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9: Jim Basquiat on Baseball Tonight, moments away from first pitch for the Mets and Rangers from Arlington. The O's beat the Blue Jays in the first of two today, 4-2, eliminating the defending American League champs from postseason consideration. Of note, identical twins Austin and Tyler Jones umpired their first Major League Baseball game together in that one. The formula is simple for the Rangers. They need to be one game better than the Astros over the last five. That starts tonight against the Mets. For the call, let's send you to Arlington with our team of Madison Shipman and Sean Kelly.
10: Jim, thanks. Good evening, everyone. Greetings from deep in the heart of Texas, where tonight the stakes couldn't be higher, as Jim mentioned, for these Texas Rangers. In Madison, it's a Rangers ball club that's, yes, 6-4 in their last 10, and had been on a pretty good run to get themselves back into position to perhaps win a division, but they've dropped two in a row, and now there's no margin for error now for Texas, with five to go starting tonight.
11: Everything feels like a must-win game, and this is a team, too, that plays, throughout the season, plays much better at home than they do on the road, so that's what makes this game even more must-win for the Rangers. And they had won a couple of series, but after dropping the last two in a row, you can feel that the sense of urgency continues to rise.
10: No doubt. This is their last night home game of the year, strangely enough, and a quick turnaround to a day game tomorrow before heading to Minnesota. And here's Texas, one game under 500, but trying to battle for the division. We'll be talking about the Astros, who now have the tiebreak and first place to themselves. And maybe the path here for the Rangers is only one way, and that's a daunting task.
11: Yeah, you've got to win the division, because they're three games back in that wild card for that last wild card spot behind the White Sox, who are battling it out with Cleveland a little bit right now for that last wild card spot. But they have to chase down the Astros, and because the Astros hold the tiebreaker, they need to finish a game above.
10: You know, it's interesting. I talked to Wyatt Langford earlier today, who will lead off for the Rangers tonight. This is meaningful baseball for the Rangers. Every day is something. He seemed to have the right mindset, and that would probably make his manager Skip Schumacher happy, who said they've got a flush last night, because last night was not postseason-like.
11: A little bit everything went wrong for them last night. They did not have the clutch defense playing behind their pitchers. They ended up having a couple runners on base, couldn't come through with that timely hit. So what can you do? You can't do anything about yesterday's game, but you've got to go out there and try to execute the little things. And most importantly for the Rangers, you've got to win this game.
10: In the role of spoiler are the New York Mets, who are just playing this thing out, right? Well, maybe not. They've got now Andy Green permanently set as their manager, and he's looking for his ball club to finish the year right.
11: It's pretty interesting because I feel like for the Mets, and you look at where they're at in this season, it would have been very easy for them to go ahead and just not even worry about these games, think about next season. But this is a team that's thinking about what can they do today to make themselves better for 2027. So they've got a stacked lineup, and they've been playing a lot better as of late.
10: Well, the Mets are better tonight because they've got a right-hander on the mound named Nolan McLean, and our Painting the Corners this evening is brought to you by Sherwin-Williams. Capture moments in color with paint made to last. McLean, a right-hander, versus Cody Bradford, 0-5 for the Rangers.
11: It's pretty opposite strategies that you're going to see out there on the mound today from these two pitchers. For Cody Bradford, he's got that fastball and that changeup combination. The fastball is going to top out right around 90 miles per hour. The key for me, for him today, is he has to be able to get ahead of batters. Get ahead of batters with that fastball and then be able to use that changeup to get some swing and miss, yes, every once in a while, but really induce that weak contact. On the other side, for Nolan McLean, you are going to see a high velocity fastball. About 50-60% of the time, whether you're a right-handed batter or a left-handed batter, you're going to see either the sinker or the four-seam. And Sean, that sinker has about 18 inches of movement. For context, the plate is just 17 inches wide, so that pitch is moving a ton.
10: He's been a joy to watch this summer. We'll get to see him in person here tonight. The lineup cards are in. The Rangers have taken the field. Here are the starting lineups for Andy Green and Skip Schumacher. We'll start with the visiting New York Mets. At shortstop and leading off is Francisco Lindor. Juan Soto will bat second, and he is the designated hitter. At third base is Bo Bichette. Mark Vientos at first base in the cleanup position. Carson Benj, one of the great rookie stories for the Mets, is in right field tonight. The former Ranger Marcus Semien is playing second base. Doing the catching is Francisco Alvarez, batting seventh. Center fielder A.J. Ewing in the eight hole. And the left fielder tonight, rounding out the New York Mets nine, is Nick Morabito. Meanwhile, for the Rangers, Wyatt Langford will lead it off. He's followed by Corey Seager, the shortstop. Josh Jung will play as the designated hitter tonight and bat third. Brandon Nimmo in right field. Ezekiel Duran at third base. Jake Berger at first base. Nicky Lopez bats seventh and will play second. Doing the catching tonight is Danny Jansen, and then rounding out the Rangers nine is Evan Carter in center field. We're about set to go. Our home plate umpire tonight, Lance Barrett. The roof is closed. It's 72 degrees. As time for baseball in Texas as Francisco Lindor steps in, and the first to him is in there for a strike. So we're underway at 8 minutes after the top of the hour. And the Rangers here tonight, looking at the next-to-last home game and a massive opportunity. They'll go neck and neck here with the Astros down the stretch for the win in the AL West Division. The next pitch is also in there, and it's nothing and two on a four-seam fastball at 89 miles an hour. Cody Bradford, 0-5 this year with a 4.19 earned run average. Gets the big start tonight. Back from injury in early August. The pitch, swinging a line drive out to left field. Langford on the move toward the line is there, and he makes the catch. So that's how this one starts. Lindor is retired, and we're fully underway as Juan Soto gets set to bat for the first time.
11: Cody Bradford getting the start today. He's coming off an appearance against the Red Sox where he came in out of the bullpen, and he actually threw extremely well. I felt like every single time that he was facing one of those Red Sox batters, he was ahead in the count, 0-2, 1-2. That's going to be a key for him tonight to be able to get some swings on that changeup and, of course, the four-seam fastball.
10: Here's Soto, shows bunt, pulls it back, and takes a pitch inside. A changeup here to start him from Bradford. Soto's the DH tonight. The left-handed hitter's got that funky stance. It's wide, and he kicks that front heel up in the air and his knee tucked in. The pitch from Bradford is a ground ball to the first baseman. Berger's got it. He'll take it himself, and there are two outs here at the top of the first.
11: Bradford went to the sinker on that pitch and got Soto to swing at that one. What I found interesting, too, in his last appearance for Bradford is a lot of the Red Sox batters were actually late on the fastball, and you typically don't think of batters being late off of a fastball that's coming in 89, 90 miles per hour, but because he has batters so often thinking about the changeup, they can be late on his fastballs.
10: Here's Bo Bichette in and ready on the right side. First to him is fastball in there for strike one. So Bradford is making his ninth appearance, eighth start of the season. The appearance that wasn't the start was his last outing. He was a bulk reliever, went 4 1/3. He's working on 5 days rest. The pitch. Up and in. Look out. Even one ball, one strike. Bichette batting 263. Again, one of the offseason additions here for the Mets that just never really got going. It was the horrid start to the season. The pitch is a swing and a miss. Took something off of that. That changeup for Bradford just zips right in there at about 81 miles an hour. Deep in center is Carter, and we're awaiting the next here to Bo Bichette. Bradford deals and shoots a ground ball. It's through the first baseman, Berger. And here he is, this Texas defense that only committed 67 errors into tonight, 988. But there were defensive miscues last night and an error here by Berger. And a two-out base runner as a result.
11: What was interesting about last night, too, is that there was only one error recorded during the game, but there were at least three miscues off of the top of my head that I can think about. Another one was over at first base in foul territory to Jake Berger, where runner over at third base ended up tagging and scoring on a ball that was a fly ball in foul territory because he just didn't get the grip on the baseball and the throw in.
10: Here's Vientos, and he cuts and misses for strike one.
11: Now, that one's more of your standard error that we just saw from him. That ball, just a little bit of indecision on that ground ball, about a step to his left, and that mid-hop ended up costing him and got all the way out to right field.
10: Fifth error on Berger this year. He holds the runner on at first, a modest lead there. Time called at the plate. Duran is deep at third and toward the line, and they play him straight up in the outfield as the 28-year-old left-hander comes set on the extreme third base side of the rubber. He kicks and deals, and it's over but low for a ball. The changeup has been often here for Bradford, who at home this year has posted a 3.50 earned run average. One ball, one strike with two outs, and the runner aboard at first. The next from Bradford, swinging a fly ball into right field. Can of corn here for Nimmo against his old team, and he makes the catch, and that error is not a problem here in the top of the first. Texas coming to bat for the first time tonight. No score here at Globe Life Field. 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
10: No score. We go to the bottom of the first. Wyatt Langford to lead it off for the Rangers. Corey Seager and Josh Young to follow. If any of those three get on, Brandon Nimmo will get a chance. And now we've set our eyes on Nolan McClain, who's completed at least six innings in 14 of his last 16 starts. And his first pitch powers in there at 96, but misses low and away for a ball. What a story for this young man from North Carolina. Former Oklahoma State Cowboy and a two-way player back then. Here's the 1-0 pitch, and Langford takes it for a strike.
11: You can hear it just with the crack of the glove, too. That sinker coming in right around 94 miles per hour on that pitch. You're going to be seeing a lot of fastballs from McClain today.
10: Langford takes the next low, and again, back-to-back sinkers now from McClain. And when you think about the sinker, and which is 34% of the time this season. That's up from 28% last season. And, of course, he's got this vicious curveball. The next to Lankford is yanked foul. It's hard hit in the second deck. In talking to Lankford, he said, look, when you're facing McLean, there's big shape. And you know this as a hitter yourself. Big shape means that thing has got a lot of movement to it, especially against a right-handed hitter.
11: It's the concept of having to swing it where the pitch is going to end up, not where you see it. Because if you swing it where you see it, you're going to miss it by about a foot.
10: 2-2 pitch. Just miss. Alvarez tried to frame it. No challenge here from the Mets catcher. Lankford with 17 home runs this season. He was on a tear here recently. And he gets punched out here. Strike three called on a cutter on the inside edge. That's how this one starts offensively for the Rangers.
11: I was going to say, we've been talking about the four-seam and the sinker. Maybe we haven't given enough love to the cutter in there as well. So the velocity is going to drop down just a little bit more. That pitch coming in just over 92 miles per hour. So already you're setting up for the high heat, and then he drops that cutter in there to Lankford and freezes him.
10: Seager fouls the first pitch off and then tipped into the mitt. No score here in the bottom of the first. Skip Schumacher would love to get the offense going early tonight after three hits in game one of the series. Curveball misses away here. Even a one ball and one strike to the Rangers shortstop, who's batting 229. Barely legal up there on the left side with the back foot on the chalk. Turn of the pitch by McLean. Breaking ball and a swing and a miss.
11: Corey Seager would love to get going a little bit, too. He had a seven-game hit streak coming into that last game against Toronto, and he has gone hitless in the last two games, including the first one against the Mets. Would like to break out of that in this game.
10: Windup and the pitch, and it's fouled straight back. This is the second time that McLean has faced the Rangers, the first time facing them at Globe Life Field, but it's not the first time that McLean has pitched in this ballpark. He did so with Team USA in the World Baseball Classic. It's a big, pitcher-friendly Globe Life Field. The 1-2. Strike three called. Patient call from the home plate umpire. But a sinker a little tall here drops in, and it's back-to-back strikeouts to start the outing for McLean.
11: It looked like that pitch just barely clipped the top part of the strike zone. Remember, McLean started him off in that at-bat with a sinker, then spun a couple of curveballs in there, and that last one, he works this pitch right up there at the top and gets it for a called strike three.
10: So two outs and nobody on, and here's Josh Young, right-handed hitter. Takes strike one on the inside corner. When you're using that sinker as your off-speed pitch, it's a little salty. It's 4 miles an hour on average, less than his fastball, the pitch. Swinging a ground ball to third, and guarding the line over there was Bichette. Easy glove, easy throw across. 1-2-3 go the Rangers. So they're half of the first. We're into it now, one inning down, and there's no score in Arlington. This is Major League Baseball on ESPN Radio and the ESPN app.
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10: No scores. We go to the top of the second, and the Mets will send up Carson Benge here to begin things at the plate. And the young, left-handed, lanky hitter steps in and is ready against Corey Bradford. First pitch to him is over but low. What do you want to say about Carson Benge? What isn't there not to say about this guy?
11: He can do just about everything, and I think that yesterday was a prime example of why he's had so much success up at the plate during his rookie season, hitting a double down the left field line and down the right field line.
10: The pitch is a swing and a miss. And a fastball here from Cody Bradford.
11: You watch him throughout the season, too, and how his batting average month by month continues to get better and better. Made an adjustment with his swing, too. He started with kind of an open stance back at the beginning of the year. Now he starts more even and kind of stays there.
10: Batting .277 coming into tonight. Five-game hitting streak. Here's the 1-1 pitch, and it's fouled away off to the left.
11: What I find even more impressive, too, I don't know if there's another player that I've ever seen this happen for, but when I was looking at the splits, looking at what he does against lefties and what he does against righties, he has the exact same batting average versus lefties and righties, .277.
10: He is really good. Next from Bradford is a bender, and it gets away. A slider misses down and outside. Two balls and two strikes. He's one home run shy of being the first rookie in Mets history with 20 home runs and 20 stolen bases in his rookie season. The pitch. That one's not going to get over the fence. Fouled off to the left and beyond the third base dugout. So remains 2-2, and stepping out here is Benge. They've got the major league shift on for him for sure. Play him to pull on the infield, kind of straight away in the outfield. The 2-2 from Bradford. Just missed. Came at him with a fastball, and now we'll get a payoff pitch here to the right fielder. So those 19 home runs, he's one away, and he's got five games to do it again. The payoff pitch. Swing and a line drive stab behind the second base bag by Corey Seager. He had done by rule the step off the bag, and he robs a hit back up the middle from Carson Benge.
11: I don't think he could have been positioned more perfectly for that line drive. He had to jump up and reach a little bit to his left. Hard hit off of the bat, too. Just under 105 miles per hour off of the bat of Benge, but it just happened to go straight to Corey Seager up the middle.
10: Here's the former Ranger, Marcus Semien, and he takes a good cut, and he's empty on strike one. Got a nice ovation when they announced the starting lineups earlier. Semien came over in the offseason, back on November is when they made the trade. And the next from Bradford, swinging a fly ball down the right field line. Nimmo toward the line. The other man involved in that trade is there, and he makes the catch. And there are two outs here in the top of the second inning.
11: Seen the Mets be pretty aggressive early in the count, too, and I think a lot of that might have to do with the batting game plan for the Mets, but also to the fact that Bradford's staying right around the strike zone. He is forcing them to have to take the bat off of their shoulders early.
10: Well, he's known for first pitch strikes this season, the pitch. And there it is, another strike to start a new hitter. 68.5% of his pitches, first pitches, are for strikes in 38 and two-thirds innings of work. Alvarez, the catcher, on the right side. Swinging a tapper foul. Tim Leiper in the third base coach's box makes the play. The Mets are in the road grays tonight. The royal blue letters and numbers trimmed in orange. And the home whites, the script Rangers across the chest with the blue cap and the white tee. Alvarez batting .234, but he's in an 0-2 hole here. Knee up. Pitch through, and a swing and a foul back to the net.
11: Alvarez had himself a really good night yesterday, too, with a couple of doubles back up the middle. One on a fastball, one on a splitter. Both of them in pretty good hitter's counts, but he's found himself behind the count here to Bradford, and now you've got to go into battle mode. You have to be on time for the fastball, but you also have to be ready for that changeup that's going to dive down and away.
10: 0-2 pitch is in the dirt. Bradford facing the Mets for the first time in his career. The Rangers are 1-7 in his last 8 outings. And it's run support that's been the problem when Bradford's been on the mound. The 1-2 delivery. Swing and a foul back to our right, out of play. Good-sized crowd here tonight. One more home game. It's a day game tomorrow before the Rangers hit the road. And again, for the Rangers, it's every pitch, every out matters right now. Here it comes. Bradford misses away. 2 balls and 2 strikes. Tried to change up the delivery there. Missed with the changeup. Duran is guarding the line. He's back at third. The next. Swinging a fly ball. Sending Lankford in left. Back to the track. Leaps and he makes the catch. That's a deep left field. Lankford knows it well. And down in order go the Mets in their half of the second inning. Mets nothing, Rangers nothing. This is Major League Baseball on ESPN Radio and the ESPN app.
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10: Well, last night marked the first career game for Brandon Nimmo against the Mets, the club where he spent the first 10 years of his MLB career. It's also the last MLB team he had yet to face, so Nimmo now has checked all the boxes, and he'll lead it off for the Rangers here in the bottom of the second. No score with Madison Shipman. I'm Sean Kelly. Big night here in Texas as the Rangers, with a win, would move back to 500 for the fifth time in the last 8 days. That's been their season this year. And they're facing Nolan McLean. The right-hander is ready to go here in the bottom of the second inning. And deals just off the outer edge to the left-handed hitter. First pitch sinker in the sink. Let's try and get a gauge on how he's working in the lineup for the first time. Swinging a foul tip, and that's into the mid of Alvarez, and it's quickly 1-1 to Brandon Nimmo. So, as a new Ranger, he's batting 261. The pitch, swinging a handcuffed him, and got a piece of the catcher as well. So there's the cutter, as the count now is 1-2.
11: I feel like he works at a really quick pace, too. It almost doesn't give the batters time to really think about what they want to go after. You kind of get forced into swing mode a little bit more just because of the quick pace that Nolan McLean works at out there on the mound.
10: He is an athlete. Again, he was a two-way guy at Oklahoma State. They actually, when he got into the minors, tried it in the pro at the pro level as he misses down and in. High school quarterback who set all kinds of big numbers in that sport as well. His manager says he's an ultimate competitor. He winds and fires and misses just inside with a sinker. So the count's full now to Brandon Nimmo. Duran to follow, then Jake Berger. 4, 5, and 6 in the Texas lineup. The payoff. Swing and a miss. He sorted him. And down on strikes is Nimmo. That's three strikeouts already for McClain, who's faced the minimum here through the first four in the order.
11: There's another look at that cutter, too. This time he's throwing it inside to the lefty, Brandon Nimmo. So that pitch starts out looking like it's going to stay on the outer edge of the plate. And by the time he decided to swing at that, he realized it was pretty much going to wrap around his back leg. He tried to hold up a swing, but it was too late.
10: Here's Ezekiel Duran, the third baseman. And the right-handed hitter takes a slider high for ball one. 263 batting average. The next from McClain. Off speed and a beauty. On the inner corner at 95. When I say off speed, it's because he can touch 100 with the fastball. Got that full windup. Taps his foot. Brings it home. And the slider's outside for a ball.
11: Even watching some of these takes, too, you can tell that they are trying to get ready and be on time for those fastballs.
10: Rangers did not do a good job against Manaea last night with that game plan. 2-1 pitch. Popped up. Out to right field. Bends toward the line. Into foul territory, the first baseman Vientos out, and he puts a glove on it. And there are two outs here in the bottom of the second inning.
11: When you get the batters thinking about those fastballs, whether it's the sinker, whether it's the four-seam, or even the occasional cutter that we've seen him throw tonight, you're trying to speed up your timing. You're trying to do whatever you can to be on time for those pitches. And then when he's able to spin those curveballs and those sweepers and everything away from the right-handed batters, that's where you're going to get some of that weak contact to the right side of the field.
10: There's Jake Berger, and he slaps the first pitch he sees. Out to shallow right, tweener, and on the run, Benj makes the catch. So Jake Berger is retired, and it's six up, six down for the Rangers. We're through two. No score between the Mets and the Rangers here in Arlington. This is Major League Baseball on ESPN Radio and the ESPN app.
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10: Top of the third, we go in Arlington, Texas. No score between the Rangers and the Mets. New York will send up 8-9-1 here in the third inning against Cody Bradford. We'll see how long Bradford can go tonight. And look, when it comes to Rangers pitching, they've just got to find a way to get to the ninth to their closer. That's about the only sure thing they've got going right now. Here's A.J. Ewing. And the first to him is in there for a strike. Meanwhile, no score here, but the White Sox have just tied things up in Kansas City. They played it two runs and have another in scoring position. It's 4-4 in that ballgame. Why does that matter? White Sox in a battle for their division with the Guards. And, of course, it has wild card implications as well as Bradford deals a strike, and he's ahead 0-2.
11: White Sox have had themselves a really good season. Munetaka Murakami with a double. Be huge for the White Sox to get him heated up. He started off really, really hot, kind of slowed up a bit.
10: Bradford misses with the 0-2, the slider.
11: A lot of really good players on that White Sox team that have had great seasons. Antonacci in the leadoff tonight for them.
10: Young ball club. A 1-2 pitch. Swing is off the handle. Popped up. Out in the shallow right field. Lopez calls them all off and makes the catch. So Ewing is retired here to start things in the third inning. Houston is at Seattle tonight. That's a 9:10 Eastern time first pitch. Schumacher told us earlier, I will not peek at the scoreboard if we're overlapping. We'll see about that. Here's Nick Morabito, the 9-hole hitter. And there's one at the knees for him. Curveball to start him at strike one.
11: Well, see, I get the teams and the managers not wanting to scoreboard watch, but that doesn't mean that we can't do it. We can scoreboard watch all over the place.
10: Jim Basquiat will be on it with us from our studio. The next from Bradford. Nice in there for a strike. Doesn't blow you away. He just tries to mix his pitches. 90-mile-an-hour four-seam fastball here, and he's ahead again. 0-2 to Morabito, just a 176 hitter who now calls time. Yeah, we saw something back in the first that hasn't been seen in a long time. That's a Jake Berger error. The lone base runner right now for New York. The next. Swinging a two-hopper to the shortstop. Seager backhands it and slings it across. Two gone.
11: Nice play by Seager over there at shortstop, too. Getting that backhand, getting up quickly, and firing it across the diamond.
10: Madison, before that error in the first, Berger had gone 118 consecutive games without an error, matching the longest errorless streak at first base in club history until tonight. Top of the order, here's Lindor. First to the shortstop. Off speed and high for a ball. Lindor 0 for 1. He lined out to Lankford and left his first time up. Injuries have been a huge part of the Mets storyline. Lindor on that list as well, as he fouls this one straight back. Batting just .225 coming into tonight.
11: It's been a combination of some of those injuries and then some players maybe getting off to slow starts. But when you look at their record month by month, I keep going back to April where they were 7-19. It just feels like that was a hole that they could not climb out of.
10: And everybody had them penciled in as a playoff team as Lindor chases one high but comes up empty. 1-2.
11: Well, you just look at the top three in their lineup, too. You look at Lindor, Soto, Bo Bichette, too, coming over from the Blue Jays this season, and you're thinking, this is an offense that I wouldn't want to face if I were an opponent. But then you add in some of those injuries and then some of the inconsistencies, and here they are.
10: 1-2 pitch, ground ball back through the box and into center field. Lopez crossed the bag to try to stick a backhand on it, but gets through. That's the first hit of the game for either team tonight, and Lindor's aboard with two outs.
11: Lindor went after one of those fastballs that was up at the top of the zone. Remember, back in his first at-bat, he went after a fastball as well, hit it hard to left field, just went right to Lankford and left, and this time he gets one up enough, bounces it straight underneath the glove of Cody Bradford up the middle for a base hit.
10: Here's where Bradford's got to be careful. Juan Soto at the plate with two outs. Don't make a mistake here. The first pitch is in there for a strike. Bradford, like McClain, has worked with some pace tonight on the mound. As he comes set, checks the runner at first. They all won. Swing and a fly ball. Well hit. Out to right. Nimmo to the track, to the wall. It is gone. Home run, Juan Soto. And with two outs here in the top of the third, it is 2-0 New York.
11: Just how quickly this ball game changed, too. Both of these pitchers working at a very quick pace out there on the mound and very efficient with their pitches, too, getting ahead in the count. And we've been talking about that changeup from Bradford and how good it has been. Well, Juan Soto just got one early in the count, and he was ready for it. This one a little bit more up in the zone and right in the middle. And Soto, as soon as he hit that one, he knew it off of the bat that that thing was out of here.
10: It was a home run anywhere. 429 feet and 106.1 off the bat exit velocity. Here's Bo Bichette. He took a home run cut, but he's empty. Strike one. We just talked about Bradford being careful here with two outs. And now the Rangers will play from behind again. It's an uneasy feeling in the ballpark. Everybody knows the stakes. Bichette reached on an error by Berger his first time up. The 0-1 delivery. Swing and he just missed it. Fouls it straight back.
11: You were mentioning earlier how it had been so many games prior to tonight where Jake Berger had made an error. And yes, in that inning, the Mets did come around to score, but I look at errors and look at plays like that as who else comes up in an inning that might not have already come up.
10: It's a great point. Pitch is low. And it also signifies these cracks, right? Like last night, the Rangers opened the series against the Mets. They're up on the Astros in the division. And there's just enough cracks that they end up losing the game, and then Houston stomps Seattle to retake the division lead. The pitch. Swing and a foul. Shot down the right side and foul. Out of play.
11: Well, especially after the Astros got swept by the Braves, I'm sure that the Rangers were looking at it going, okay, that door is opening a little bit further and further open, and they had won their previous two series coming into this series against the Mets, so you're thinking, all right, we just have to win the division.
10: 1-2 pitch off the end of the bat, and back in behind the bag by Seager. Spins, throws to first, he got him! From shallow center field, an absolutely sparkling play by Seager to get Paul Bichette racing down the line. Nonetheless, two runs on two hits. And the Mets take the first lead of the ballgame. We go to the bottom of the third. New York 2, Texas nothing. 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
10: Rangers are playing from behind now as they come to bat in the bottom of the third inning in what I'll label as a must-win situation. 7, 8, and 9, Lopez, Jansen, and Carter. 2-0 Mets, and the first from McLean is outside for a ball to Nicky Lopez, the left-handed hitting second baseman.
11: I would say there's quite a few teams that feel like every game is a must-win game at this point in the season.
10: Strike one in there to Lopez.
11: Astros are probably thinking the same thing,
10: sure,
11: about their game tonight, right?
10: Yep. You just work me through, and I'll tell you who's must-win and who's not. White Sox probably looking at must-win. There's another one. And it's weird to say with five to go, like, hey, look, don't get too dramatic here, but we're talking about a tiebreaker or a half game deciding some of these last postseason spots. Ground ball to short. Lindor's got it, and he makes it look easy. One gone.
11: I feel like throughout the regular season, too, because 162 games is a lot of games. And when there are series that are had, and you think about the tiebreakers are talked about during the regular season, but you don't necessarily think about them a ton until now. You look at, like, the Rangers, like we talked about. They don't have the tiebreaker against the Astros, so now you're not just looking at one game that you got to beat or you got to get to be even with them in record, but you got to be one ahead of them.
10: Inside and too close for comfort there to the catcher, Danny Jansen, to start him off. Seven in a row retired by McLean. This is the eight-hole hitter, and Jansen batting a 199 pitch. Grooved it in there for his strength. So here's what it looks like, Madison, right now, and you know this. Just going to share. Tampa Bay, the Rays, the one seed in the American League. Brewers have gotten the one here in the National League. And they'll sit tight along with the Guardians, who currently sit as the two seed leading their division. And the Dodgers on the other side is the two seed in the National League. 2-1 pitch. Swinging a chopper toward the third baseman. Shet's got it. Big, long throw across, and there are two gone. And now, with Evan Carter coming up, McLean has a chance to be perfect through the order for the first time. Here's where it gets a little dicey. Braves seem to be in good shape. They're going to win their division. They'll have the three seed. That shouldn't change. At the moment, they would face the Padres. Nothing's easy. In the wild card round, the Phillies and the Cubs would be the 4-5 matchup on the National side. First pitch is just off for a ball. Here to Evan Carter, batting 195. Meanwhile, and this is where it's really uncertain, in the American League side, there's a swing and a pop fly out into left field. Morabito in is there, and he makes the catch underneath the closed roof. Three up, three down. Nine up, nine down. Just 33 pitches to get through the order for the first time for Nolan McLean. We're off to the fourth. Mets 2, Rangers nothing. 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
19: Jim Bask won our baseball tonight studios. The Cubs, Phillies, and Padres came in tied with the top wild card in the National League. Marlins and Cubs are scoreless in the fifth inning. Chicago will play a split doubleheader in Boston on Friday and try to play as early as possible on Saturday with the pending northeast storm coming. Manager Craig Counsell.
27: They never move games up, and especially within a five-day window of a starting rotation. So we can't have somebody ready to pitch on Saturday. They just moved games up on us. And I understand there's extenuating circumstances, but you just don't see that happen.
19: And a team at a disadvantage with that tight schedule. Sean, a schedule, though, is tight rest of the way.
10: No doubt. We're just talking about the urgency for a lot of these clubs as the first pitch is in there for a strike to Mark Vientos here as we get going in the top of the fourth inning. 2-0 New York. And now time called by Vientos at the plate. Mark flew out to right his first time up. Mets on the board with a two-run home run off the bat of Juan Soto. Last inning. The pitch from Bradford. And the lefty, he has it over but low. A changeup. It's been kind of all over here for Cody Bradford. 1-5 on the season. Next from Bradford, swing and a miss. Big, long swing there by Vientos, and now it's one ball and two strikes. Carson Benge will be next. Infield's back on the left side, and the next from Bradford. Swing and a foul just below us. We are high atop Globe Life Field. This is a massive ballpark. And the outfield wall has all kinds of twists and turns to it. 1-2. Swinging a ground ball to second. Lopez has got it, ranging to his left. Sidearms at the first. Vientos is retired. It is 4-0-7 to dead straightaway center And then there's a cave as you start making your way toward left field. 410 toward the bullpen. 372 to true left field behind Wyatt Lankford. And then 329 eventually down at the left field foul pole. Meanwhile, in right, and that's where Soto punched.

0: really great sprint speed, and I feel like you could say that for all of the Mets outfielders that are going to be out there today. A.J. Ewing out there in center field, too, has the range, the arm, and the speed as well.
1: Pitch to bench, sharply hit, behind the second base bag, the ground ball fielded by Seager. He's in the right spot at the right time again. Two gone, and Benj is 0-2.
0: You almost have to be in the right spot when you're facing somebody like Carson Benj, too, because every time he puts the ball in play, especially when it's on the ground, it's going to put pressure on the defense to have to make a play because he is getting down that first baseline in a hurry.
1: Here's Marcus Semien. Two gone, and the pitch from Bradford is a pop-up. Out into right, plenty of room here for Nimmo. And for the second time tonight, Nimmo is able to retire Marcus Semien. 1-2-3 go the Mets in their half of the fourth inning. 2-0 Mets leading the Rangers here in Arlington. 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
1: 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Mets lead the Rangers as we go to the bottom of the fourth. Nolan McClain, 33 pitches. Madison to get through the order untouched for the first time.
0: And I'm going to be curious to see what they do going through the second time through the order, because I'm okay with them being aggressive. I think you have to match McClain's aggressiveness with some aggressiveness up at the plate. He's just not somebody that you want to go up there and start taking a bunch of pitches, because he has so many different weapons in his arsenal that he can throw at you. But I think you almost have to be more decisive as far as which pitch you're going to go after.
1: First to Langford's in there for a strike. Top of the Rangers' order here.
0: Now, I say that easier said than done, because with the four-seam fastball, the sinker, and the cutter, all three of those fastballs are moving in completely different directions, and they're coming in there at high velocities.
1: A one pitch, breaking ball, swung on and grounded to the third baseman. Bichette off balance, still makes a great throw to first, and Langford's 0-2.
0: And that's the other piece of it, too, is you are trying to be aggressive. You're trying to go after the fastballs, and then all of a sudden you see a curveball out of the hand. And because you're trying to get out in front and be on time, by the time you see and recognize that it's a curveball, it's too late and you've already gone through your swing. But he doesn't throw it enough to where it's necessarily a pitch that you want to go up there and sit early in the count.
1: Here's Seager, and he just got a piece of it. Cuts through this, and foul tip for strike one on a sinker from McClain. Seager struck out looking his first time up. Right versus left, and McClain with those white spikes is into the windup. The pitch. That's low. And a steady diet of the sinking pitch here by McClain early. And again, this is just now getting into the second time through the order. The next to Seager misses inside. Change up to follow the sinker. Two balls and one strike.
0: I almost feel like if you're Corey Seager in this at-bat, you want to look for something that's middle down. That is where he's going to

0: do his damage.
1: 2-0 score, and that one barely broke a plane of glass. A curveball catches the outside corner, even a 2-2.
0: And that's a good take. You're in a good hitter's count, 2-1 count. If you're not looking for that curveball, you don't want to take a hack at it.
1: Quickly with the next swing and a miss. And another big shape pitch from McClain. And down on strikes is Seager for the second time tonight. And that is now 11 in a row retired by the left-hander.
0: And that sequence right there is just another reason about why it is so difficult for batters to do damage against McClain. Because you're thinking about that fastball. Then all of a sudden he throws in a 2-1 curveball to get him back even in the count. And comes back with an even better one to get the swing and miss.
1: Here's Josh Young. And the first to him is piped. Might be the best pitch that he sees. A sweeper that didn't break very much and was mid-80s. He starts with a glove in front of his chest. McClain with his longest pause now deals. Swinging a fly ball, carrying out to right. Benj with a little late read on it, but he backs up now and he makes the catch. 12 in a row retired by Nolan McClain. And the score remains the same. We're through four now in Texas, and it is 2-0 New York. 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
1: 2-0 New York. To come to bat here in the fifth inning, 7-8-9 for the Mets in the role of spoiler tonight. The Rangers with their backs against the wall trail 2-0 here on the bat of Juan Soto. And Bradford deals strike one into Francisco Alvarez, the right-handed hitting Mets catcher to get it going. A.J. Ewing next, then Morabito, then to the top of the order will go if New York can get a base runner here in the fifth. Mets have won 5 of their last 7 games on the road. There are some bright spots. This one is swung on. It's skied down the right field line. Berger, toward the rail, won't have a play. Just beyond his reach. So nothing and two here to Alvarez. If you just tune in, on the other side of the ledger right now, Nolan McClain is dealing. 43 pitches. 12 in a row retired. Outside is the next from Cody Bradford.
0: Really, I feel like both pitchers have been throwing well. For Bradford, it was just pretty much just the one mistake to Juan Soto, that changeup on an 0-1 count that Soto looked like maybe he was looking for in that count.
1: 1-2 pitch. Swinging a hot shot on the ground and through the left side, the 6-hole. And into left field. Alvarez leads off the Mets' fifth with a base hit to left.
0: Yeah, other than that, and then that last hit by Alvarez, I feel like Bradford's done a nice job of getting ahead in the count and getting the Mets to swing early in the count.
1: There's activity now in the Rangers' bullpen. Tyler Alexander is warming up. As A.J. Ewing, 0-for-1, steps in. Alvarez won't get too far off that first base bag. Like a step. The pitch to Ewing. Lays down a bunt. First base side. The catcher and the pitcher can't figure out who is going to pick it up. And it is a bunt single here for A.J. Ewing. Advancing Alvarez to second. Both Bradford and Jansen reached down for the baseball, and neither one was able to come up with it and make a throw.
0: That's one of those plays that, again, is not going to go down as an error in the scorebooks, but this is a play that has to be made. Yes, Ewing runs really, really well down the line, and because of that, I feel like Danny Jansen, because he has the momentum moving towards first base, he has to be the one that's going to make this play. It did look like he was calling off Bradford, too, but Bradford kept coming in to try to make a play on it.
1: It's a rare score here from the official score. They're going to go sacrifice E1.
0: Wow, so they did give an error on the
1: play.
0: Yeah,
1: first and second now. And the infield crashing as Morabito shows bunt, but takes the pitch. The other thing that was a no-no, Bradford reached down for the ball with that turquoise glove. And his glove got in the way, really, of Jansen able to snatch it with his bare hand away from the pitcher. The 1-0 pitch. Bunt off himself. Foul ball, and it's even 1-1 here. And you're talking about now a guy in Morabito batting 176. And he's got one job, just move these two runners into scoring position. So you're not asking him to do anything more than that. Berger's going to come well onto the turf on the infield. To the edge of the turf is Duran at third. The 1-1 squares, strike call as he pulled it back. Ran a fastball in at the would-be bunter. And so now it's one ball and two strikes, and the Rangers' defense will reset. Duran's going to stay even with the line, because there's a force here to his right. Berger now at the edge of the turf, and time called as Bradford steps off. Bradford and the Rangers try to keep it right here. 2-0 ball game, and a game they've got to have to stay right there with the Astros for the division lead. The pitch. Swing, and he fought it off and punched it foul over toward the first base dugout.
0: Came back in, up and inside to Morabito with one of those fastballs. You wonder if maybe he's going to see one of the changeups here, see if he can hit a ground ball up the middle and roll a double play.
1: The Rangers have turned 98 double plays this year. The next from Bradford. Over below. This with a slider here to the right-handed hitter. ...67 pitches now thrown by Bradford. Even the outfield is creeping in a bit. Wary of the runner at second base. The 2-2. Just missed inside with the fastball. And the count is full here with nobody out. And the Mets leading 2-0 in the top of the fifth inning.
0: Not an easy pitch to take in that count either, especially when you see all that space down the left field line. It's a nice job by Morabito to go ahead and let that one go. It was a few inches outside of the strike zone inside.
1: Lindor and Soto looming. The top of the order awaits. Check the runner at second. The 3-2. Swing and a miss. He struck him out. That's a big first out here in the half inning for Cody Bradford.
0: He had been locating the fastballs more towards the top of the zone. This time, 88 miles per hour, but it's right there on the bottom rail of the strike zone. And Morabito way late on this swing, too. That's the product of seeing the slider, seeing the changeup throughout that at-bat. You get a little bit late on that pitch, and that's a big strikeout for Bradford.
1: So that's how Bradford will end his outing as well, Madison. He exits here after striking out Morabito. Top of the order coming up. And Skip Schumacher is ready to make a call to the bullpen. 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One out, two aboard. Here in the top of the fifth, Mets threatening for more. They lead the Rangers 2-0. 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
1: The new pitcher is left-hander Tyler Alexander in a 2-0 ballgame. 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
1: Madison Shipman, Sean Kelly at Globe Life Field here in Arlington. 2-0 Mets and threatening here with runners at first and second and one out. Here's Lindor up on the right side. First pitch swinging, sends a high, towering fly ball out into center. Carter gets underneath and makes the catch, and both runners stay put. He had it positioned perfectly, and there are two outs. And that's exactly what the Rangers needed from Tyler Alexander, first pitch and an out.
0: He's been very good for them this year, too. He gets a lot of weak contacts like the flyout that we just saw out to center field. He is coming off of a little bit of a rough start against the Blue Jays in that series where he ended up giving up a couple of hits, three earned runs. Both of the hits that he gave up were to left-handed batters as well. And it looks like we might see an intentional walk here to Juan Soto to bring up Bo Bichette with the bases loaded.
1: That's an interesting call here, and they are juiced now with two outs. But when you think about the 450-foot-plus home run, Soto's 27th of the year, two innings ago, it's hard to argue the choice here by Skip Schumacher. Bichette is 0-for-1. He's also reached on an error. So left versus right with the bases loaded. First pitch to Bichette in there for a strike, a fastball to get him started. Be careful what you're looking for here. Because Bichette's on a 7-game hitting streak. He's seeing it well, and he's been batting .289 since June the 1st. The next. Swing and a hot shot. One hop to the second baseman. Lopez makes the play. And with a throw to first, the threat is over. They had the bases loaded. Heck, they had two on with nobody out. But the Mets are unable to score. So the score remains the same. We're halfway through this one in Arlington. New York 2, Texas nothing. 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
1: Rangers fighting here at the top of the American League West, trail it 2-0 as we go to the bottom of the fifth inning. Mets have the advantage on a two-run shot by Juan Soto back in the third inning. Meanwhile, they're in the seventh now in Boston, and the Red Sox lead the Guardians 1-0. Cleveland came into tonight a one-game lead over the White Sox in the AL Central. Keep an eye on that game for you as well. And we're about to start up in Seattle for the Houston Astros. And the first pitch here from Nolan McClain just missed for ball one. Starting the sinker here to Brandon Nimmo.
0: Looks like the White Sox and the Royals are now tied 4-4 in the top of the fifth inning.
1: Left-handed hitter, and the pitch is fouled away off to the left.
0: Be curious to see how the Astros come out and play tonight, because like we talked about earlier, they got swept by the Braves, and Yordan Alvarez spoke to the team, kind of one of those players that doesn't speak up often, but when he does, everybody listens.
1: Fouled away there by Nimmo.
0: And they seem to turn it around with three home runs last night against Seattle, and they're hoping to do the same again today. Of course, Yordan being one of those players that had one of the home runs in last night's game.
1: And because of what Alonso's doing in Baltimore, the chances for Yordan Alvarez to win a triple crown are slipping away here a little bit. 1-2 pitch. Swing and a base hit. There's your first hit of the game for the Rangers. First base runner as well. And it's the former Met, Brandon Nimmo, who's aboard here to lead off the Rangers half of the fifth inning.
0: It's a really good piece of hitting by Nimmo, too. After getting into a two-strike count, we've seen Nolan McClain go to a lot of the breaking balls. This time he goes with the sinker, runs it inside to Brandon Nimmo, but he's ready for it, and he drills it through the 3-4 hole out to right field. I wonder, too, if because that pitch was a little bit lower in the zone, if it allowed him to get that barrel to it.
1: So now here's Duran up on the right side. He slashes the first pitch into the net above the first base dugout. 0-for-1 tonight. Durant popped up in foul territory just past the infield. It was retired by Vientos, and Vientos now holding the runner on at first, so there's a hole on the right side of the infield. The next from McClain, and he misses away for a ball. This is the first time he's worked from the stretch all night here. He had retired 12 in a row before Nimmo's single here to start at the bottom of the fifth. There are a couple of steps the other way in the outfield as Duran's back in and ready. Here she comes. Look out. He scoots out of the way of a well inside delivery. The curveball just got away from McClain.
0: I'm not sure how Duran got out of the way of that pitch. I know it was a curveball, so it's not coming in as quick as some of the other pitches, but still, that pitch was right in the right-handed batter's box.
1: Dancing with the stars tonight. Popped him up off the end of the bat, and again, down the right field line. And over, under playing it is Vientos. He lost it trying to get it over his shoulder in foul territory. And for Vientos, when he looks back at this, he's going to say, why did I not run further to get turned around?
0: It looked like he was caught in between whether or not he wanted to turn around or if he was going to catch it over his shoulder. You're exactly right. I think he had enough time to be able to get around that one, turn around, and make it a much easier play on himself. But instead, Ezekiel Duran still has life up at the plate.
1: Yeah, let's see if Duran and the Rangers make him pay for not playing that ball well in foul territory. The pitch. Ground ball, right side, ranging to his left. Simeon's got it. Only plays to first. And it gets Duran at the first base bag. Nimmo gets to second base with one out.
0: It's not a base hit, but it's a productive out. You move the runner over into scoring position, especially after getting down in the count. You're in a two-strike count. Looked like you were going to be out on the catch in foul territory, but Vientos isn't able to make the play. You get another pitch, and you're able to move that runner over into scoring position now for Berger.
1: And Berger's got 88 RBI coming into tonight. Ready to go on the right side. High Sox for the first baseman. The pitch just missed. And McClain has not looked as comfortable in the stretch as he did in the windup when he rolled through the lineup for the first four innings. Check the runner at second. Here's the 1-0. Swinging a ground ball, base hit into left field. Rounding third is Nimmo. Here comes the throw from left. It is too late. In to score is Nimmo, and it's 2-1. And there's RBI number 89 for Jake Berger.
0: That swing right there is the timely piece of hitting that the Rangers were missing in last night's game. Being able to capitalize on one, mistakes from the opponent, but also two, when you get runners on base, how can you bring them around to score? And after you get the runner over into scoring position, really nice job by Jake Berger to get that pitch. It's another one of those sinkers that's down in the zone, barrel out in front, hits it deep enough out to left field to score the first run of the ball game for the Rangers.
1: Lopez swings and shoots one the opposite way. That's in the left. Up the second base is Berger. And Nicky Lopez has a better look at McClain this second time through.
0: Another sinker and another low sinker. They are all over these pitches. It felt like they were struggling a little bit more when that sinker was up in the zone just a little bit more. And now, because he's leaving them on that bottom rail of the strike zone, they are all over it. A really nice swing again by Nicky Lopez to keep this rally going for the Rangers in the bottom of the fifth.
1: Justin Willer, the pitching coach for the Mets, is out of the third base dugout. And now some stretching and some moving around going on in the visitors' bullpen. As Danny Jansen gets ready to come to the plate.
0: You wonder, too, I go back to the top half of this inning where it looked like the Mets were going to score some more runs after that leadoff base hit and then that miscue between Bradford and Danny Jansen. So you have a couple of runners on board. Instead, you get a big strikeout by Cody Bradford, his first and only strikeout of the night. And then you have Tyler Alexander come in and get some big outs between Francisco Lindor and Bo Bichette. That, to me, can really provide some energy and some momentum that you might need going into the bottom half of the inning.
1: One out. Here's Jansen batting 199. He's 0 for 1 tonight, and he wants time at the plate. McClain with 19 quality starts here in this rookie year, the most by a New York Mets rookie since Ron Darling and Dwight Gooden. The pitch in there for a strike. Got to go back to 1989. Gooden had 21 quality starts, and Darling 22. Check of the runner at second. The pitch. Just off the outside edge with a fastball. One ball, one strike with one out. 2-1. Rangers on the board for the first time here in the bottom of the fifth inning. Trying to even the series and even the standings up as well. The pitch. Just again missed. The cutter this time. And again, he is just off the outer edge of the plate. McClain comes set and rocks a bit as he checks the runner. Now deals. Swinging a slow roller foul. That'll be into the third base dugout. The lead runner is Jake Berger at second. He drove in a run. Lopez behind him at first, and behind him is Viento. So it's a big secondary lead for Nicky Lopez at the first base bag. The pitch is down and away. Backhanded by Alvarez to keep it from going back to the bricks.
0: Really good discipline on that curveball, too, because Danny Jansen's one of those players. He wants to get up there. He wants a pitch that's on the inner half because he wants to pull the ball to the left side.
1: Clayton trying to get out of trouble here. The payoff pitch. Ball four. The sinker wasn't there again. And McClain's frustrated. He thought he may have caught the outer edge, and now there's a challenge. And the Mets will lose the challenge. It was outside, not by much, but the bases are loaded for the Texas Rangers.
0: They've been able to string together some really good at-bats in this inning, and that one included. That sinker did not miss by much, but it's a nice take by Danny Jansen to load up the bases.
1: And now the nine-hole hitter, Evan Carter. Tying run is at third and Berger. The pitch to Carter. He held up and takes it inside. Trying to run a cutter underneath the hands of a left-handed hitter. Carter's 0 for 1. He flew out to left his first time up. Plane comes set and deals. Swinging bunt. It's going to squirt foul here. Off the bat of Evan Carter, and it's even, one ball and one strike. The Mets looking for a double play ball, although they've shifted a bit for the left-handed hitter. Lindor is on the back of the skin and two steps to the short side of second base. Lead it all three bags. The 1-1. Outside. Change up into Carter. A walk and it's a tie ball game. 2-1 count.
0: A few more pitches that we're seeing from McClain in this inning, too, that are missing a bit more outside of the strike zone than what we saw through the first four innings.
1: He deals a fastball. Ground ball to second. Might be two. Flip the short for one. Lindor on the turn. Safe at first. And the run scores. Berger's in to tie the ball game. It's 2-2.
0: Just one of those slow-developing ground balls to the right side. And you could see Evan Carter hustling out of the box as soon as he put this ball into play. Hit over to Marcus Semien over at second base. Tries to make the quick turn to Lindor over at shortstop. And they just weren't able to turn that one in time. And the Rangers were able to tie it up on that fielder's choice.
1: And Madison, a brand new ball game now in the top of the order for the Rangers. Wyatt Lankford will be the seventh man to bat in the inning here for Texas. In a 2-2 ball game, each side with three hits. Lankford looking for his first hit tonight. The pitch, swing and a miss. That's the biggest break on a slider we've seen from McClain yet tonight.
0: And I think by that swing, Wyatt Lankford was swinging first pitch no matter what was thrown, because that slider missed by quite a bit, and he took a big old hack at it.
1: Lankford came into the night batting 240. Runners at the corners. The pitch. Swing and a miss. Lankford kind of pulled his head a little bit here on a curveball, and that means he's in an 0-2 hole. And where Lankford's been a little susceptible lately is fastballs up and away in the zone. We'll see what McClain does here with Alvarez. Trying to keep this a tie ball game now in the fifth inning.
0: One area where you've really seen Wyatt Lankford's numbers jump up the past 2 months is his walks and his pitch selection. And to me, it just looks like he was thinking he was going to get an early count fastball in those first two swings. And instead, McClain throws him two breaking balls back to back.
1: Stepping off is McClain, and he kicks his front foot on the rubber to clean some dirt. Two-two ball game. Big lead at third. The pitch to Lankford, down and away. And the runner hung up between first and second, trying to induce a throw, but now finishes what would be called a delayed steal here by Evan Carter. So he's at second base. Alvarez did not bite, did not throw with that runner at third base. Lopez has got wheels, and he was off the bag. The pitch, swinging a pop-up, fought it off. It's on the infield, and Lindor is there to make the catch, but damage done by the Rangers. They've made it a brand new ball game. They sent seven to the plate, two runs on three hits, and two left on base. Here we go. Off to the sixth. Mets and Rangers tied at two. This is Major League Baseball on ESPN Radio and the ESPN app.
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1: See, just got to listen to what Madison Shipman says. When she says it should be a bunt single, it ought to be a bunt single. And so a scoring change dating back to the top of the fifth. A.J. Ewing had laid down a bunt. They ruled it sack bunt E1 on a tweener between the pitcher and the catcher. Madison said, that's a bunt single. Not played correctly, but it's still a bunt single. 2-2 ball game. We're off to the sixth. And the first pitch is in there for a strike to Mark Vientos.
0: There's no official stat category for miscues in my scorebook, but that was definitely one of them.
1: Yeah. Right-handed hitter, and the pitch from Alexander. Shot out to right. Humpback liner. Leaping grab at the track by Nimmo. I felt confident that Nimmo was going to make the play. I didn't know it was going to take a leaping catch to finish the job.
0: The timing and everything, the drop step on that hard hit line drive, that came off of the bat at 102 miles per hour. He immediately drop stepped with his left foot, hustled all the way back to the warning track, and made that leaping catch. Those are the types of plays that you need to make when your team's in the hunt to try to win the AL West, especially when your team just tied up the ball game in the bottom of the fifth inning. You want to put up some zeros here in the top of the sixth.
1: Here's the sensation, Carson Bench. And a sweeper to start him is ball one, a little low. Alexander's the second pitcher of the night here for the Rangers. Bradford started. He's off the hook now in a 2-2 ball game. 1-0. Swing and a foul straight back. They're in the eighth now in Boston, top of the eighth. And Cleveland's got two aboard here, but trail the Red Sox 1-0. Now, Cleveland Guardians clinch a postseason berth tonight with a win and a loss by either Texas or Houston. The pitch, sinker misses. Two balls and one strike. Action in the Rangers bullpen. The major league shift is on here for Bench. The next from Alexander. And he yanked it foul. Hold it through the first base coach's box. That's where Gilbert Gomez is tonight. Chase Silseth is that Ranger up and throwing in the right field pen. Well, the White Sox are also rooting for the Mets tonight, wouldn't you know it? They're into the postseason with a win and a Rangers loss. 2-2 game here. And he grooved it in there for strike three. Benj is 0-for-3, and Benj goes down looking here.
0: Tyler Alexander goes with that four-seam fastball. It's actually the pitch that he uses the least of all five of his pitches, and that one he just dots right on the lower and outside part of the strike zone to Benj to get him looking.
1: So that'll bring up Marcus Semien. Two gone. Outfield deep and straight away for the right-handed hitter. And the first to him is a fastball in there for a strike. This is not some thumbing left-hander, Tyler Alexander. There's a little giddy-up on it. He kicks and deals. Swinging a ground ball left side. Backhanded by Seager. And he'll send it across. It's a 1-2-3 inning. We're through 5.5 at Globe Life Field. No better than when we started. Mets 2, Rangers 2. 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
1: 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Trying to win and stay right up top of the Astros who play later tonight against Seattle. And on the first pitch, the swung and bounced to the first baseman. Viento will take it himself, and that's how Corey Seager goes down for the third time tonight. 2 strikeouts and a ground out. And Nolan McClain, who had a bumpy fifth inning, has an efficient start to the bottom of the sixth.
0: We'll see if he's able to locate that sinker just a little bit more at the top part of the zone or even the middle part of the zone. I almost feel like because it was located at the bottom and maybe that's an area that the Rangers were looking at, they were able to capitalize.
1: Here's the DH, Josh Young, and he takes ball one low.
0: Also, some of those non-competitive pitches that were mixed in there once a base runner got on board, whether it was with the sweeper or with the curveball, some of those pitches ended up missing outside of the strike zone by quite a lot.
1: Good point. 1-0 pitch. Swinging a ground ball to third. Shet's got it. And there's two gone, just like that.
0: So far, he's back to his efficient ways of the first several innings of this ballgame.
1: Seems to love the windup for sure.
0: Right, I just think he doesn't want us to get into any postseason talk conversations.
1: I'm gonna ram this one in there to say that the Cubs actually have the easiest clinching scenario tonight. Cubs get a postseason berth with a win or a Diamondbacks loss. And Chicago has just tied the game up in the bottom of the sixth inning. It's 2-2 against the Marlins with two on still and two outs. Here's Brandon Nimmo. Singled and scored last inning. And the first two of them just a little tall here for ball one. So Nimmo got the first hit off McClain. He was the first base runner for the Rangers when he led off last inning. And then came in to score on Jake Berger's RBI. Swinging a fly ball, out toward left, carrying Morabito to the track, and he makes the catch 2 steps in front of that 372 mark up against the left field wall. McClain, though, mows him down. 1-2-3 go the Rangers in their half of the sixth. We're off to the seventh here in the heart of Texas. 2-2 ball game between the New York Mets and the Texas Rangers. This is Major League Baseball on ESPN Radio and the ESPN app.
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13: Jim Baskin won our Baseball Tonight studios. The Milwaukee Brewers get their 99th win tonight, 4-1 over the Phillies. Bryce Turan, Christian Yelich go deep. Trevor McGill's 30th save. They're a game and a half up on the Dodgers for the best record of the National League. Cubs have just squared the Marlins at 2. Dansby Swanson, a 2-run single. They play the 7th there. Guardians, a game up on the White Sox, but trail in Boston, 8th inning, 1-0, while the Sox are even with the Royals. 4-4, that's 7th inning play. We are 2-2 on to the 7th in Arlington with Madison Shipman and Sean Kelly.
1: G Jim, thanks. New pitcher here for the Rangers as we go to the seventh inning. It's the 51st appearance for Chase Silseth. And for the first time, the Mets will see a right-hander 60 feet 6 inches away. Silseth is the third pitcher of the night for the Rangers here in a 2-2 ball game. It's a 10-day homestand, and Silseth has been out there a bunch, and they're batting 201 against him. So here's Alvarez, up and ready on the right side. First pitch swinging, he slashes one into right center field. That got off the bat in a hurry, and Alvarez is aboard. That's 113 miles an hour off the bat of the Mets catcher.
0: He knew he was going to see a lot of those four-seam fastballs from Silseth, and he was ready for it. The first one coming in, 97 miles per hour, and Alvarez hit that one back even harder out to center field. He's had himself a really good couple of days here in Texas.
1: Silseth has not given up a run in three of his last four appearances. And now the eight-hole hitter, A.J. Ewing. The Rangers will send up 5, 6, and 7 when they come to bat in the seventh here in the 2-2 game. Creeping into third. And the pitch is down and in for ball one.
0: Rangers picked up Silseth from the Angels at the trade deadline for situations like this because they needed some help in the middle relief role. And Silseth has thrown a ton, as you mentioned, this season.
1: Long pause, and the 1-0 pitch. Inside again. So here's a little bit of an interesting development, Madison, in that going back to our conversation with Rangers manager Skip Schumacher, could he get to the ninth and only have to use his closer for just the ninth inning? Well, that closer is up and throwing already. That's the sense of urgency right now for the Rangers at the top of the division in a battle of the Astros. 2-0 pitch outside is the next to A.J. Ewing.
0: That's, I think, what happens when you get into these situations that we're up here calling a must-win situation. The highest leverage point of the game might not necessarily just be in the ninth inning. It might come in the eighth inning. So he's got to be ready, no matter the situation, just to be able to come in and put out whatever fire may be happening on the field.
1: The pitch, strike, just sneaks one by him.
0: But you know what makes those decisions a little bit easier? If you can get some more run support, right? For both managers, those pitching decisions become much more free of stress, I guess, stress-free when you have a substantial lead offensively.
1: 2-2 ball game here. 3-1 pitch on the way from Silseth. Strike in there for a full count. Boy, he's nibbled on his last two pitches. Fastball, nipped the outside corner prior. Here the sinker, just off the velocity of his fastball, runs the count full to A.J. Ewing. Ewing bunted his way on last time up. The next. Ball four. And no challenge from Jansen behind the plate. It looked close. And there are two aboard with nobody out.
0: Still two challenges, too, for the Rangers. Pretty close pitch, low in the zone. It looked like maybe Jansen was thinking about it. I thought I saw his right arm raise up just for a split second, and then he decided not to use one of those ABS challenges.
1: Jordan Teagues, the pitching coach for the Rangers, out to talk to Chase Silseth with Morabito, the nine-hole hitter, coming up. Again, Latz, their closer, is warming in the bullpen, and they're hoping it's a easy warm-up and use him in the eighth.
0: When you start to get into trouble here, too, with the bottom half of the order, especially now that the first two runners have reached base safely here in the seventh, because then it's going to flip back over to the top of the order, and what you do not want to happen is to have to be in a position where you have to pitch to Juan Soto with runners on base.
1: So you got to be thinking bunt here with Morabito, right?
0: I would think so. You got to get both runners over into scoring position here. I'd put the bunt down.
1: He showed bunt his last time up, eventually got into a two-strike count, and then went down on strikes. They're creeping into the corners. Shows bunt. Pitch. Dropped it foul for strike one. Nick Morabito 0 for 2 tonight. Now batting 167 up to the moment.
0: He's probably wishing he had that pitch back, too. That was a sweeper coming in about 87 miles per hour, and he turned to square to bunt. Not as easy to get those bunts down against the 97-mile-per-hour four-seamer.
1: Check the runner, the pitch. Shows butt, pulls it back, and now he's down 0-2. So Morabito's in the same spot he was last time up. Runners at first and second, unable to get a bunt down. That allows Duran to stay a little more at home at third base for a potential force out there. The lead runner is Alvarez, not the quickest guy. The pitch. Showed bunt again and dropped it foul, and he's going to be out on strikes. I'm a little surprised that he tried to bunt with two strikes, and that is a strikeout, obviously, for Silseth and a big first out.
0: And it looked like that was a pitch that was well below the strike zone. Silseth went to the splitter there, and he still went after it. A couple of uncomfortable-looking attempts at the bunts, too. So I think, to your point, just furthers it as being a bit surprised as to why he went with the bunt attempt on that two-strike count.
1: No doubt. I think that, obviously, they'll be shaking their heads in the Mets dugout, and we've got to call the bullpen. And they're going to go get the big fella. Latz is on his way in to face the top of the Mets order here. Same situation as the fifth. Two on and one out. And Texas got out of it by making a call to the bullpen in the fifth. Let's see if they can do it again here. Call the bullpen brought to you by Liberty Mutual Insurance. With one out and two on and a 2-2 game here in the top of the seventh, we step aside. This is Major League Baseball on ESPN Radio and the ESPN app.

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2: So here he is, the all-star reliever, the closer for the Texas Rangers. Jacob Latz is on with two on and one out in the top of the order here for the Mets in a 2-2 ball game. Madison asked Skip Schumacher earlier about, hey, how do you go about utilizing Latz in what now is like game seven every day? This is not what you thought would happen, Madison, as he's going to deal here in the seventh to Lindor. And the first to Francisco is swung on and flied out to left. A lot of room here for Lankford. He backs up and he makes the catch at the edge of the warning track. Two away on one pitch.
3: Well, if you're Skip Schumacher, you'll take the one pitch, one out to right. Francisco Lindor with a runner over in scoring position.
2: But this was not the answer you got when you brought this up earlier.
3: Well, it's interesting because you're thinking, and you had mentioned it earlier on the broadcast too, how Skip Schumacher was hoping to get to a point where Latz just had to come in for the ninth inning. But like we talked about, the highest leverage point of the game might not just be in the ninth inning. And you're thinking about, okay, you're looking at a three-game series. Do you save him possibly for tomorrow? Do you see what happens? Or do you save him for a little bit later? But this is a must-win game. You've got to win the game that's in front of you. And right now, with where they're at in the order and another intentional walk, this is the highest leverage point of the game.
2: So an intentional walk of Soto. The base is loaded. Here's Bo Bichette. And he takes a big slash at it and fouls it off straight back to the screen. There are sweeps behind home plate, and I have a feeling there's more than one person flinching when those foul balls come straight back off the bat. Back in the fifth, they brought in a new pitcher, Tyler Alexander. He got Lindor to fly out to center. They intentionally walked Soto and then got Bichette to ground out 4-3 to get out of the jam. 2-2 game. Here's the pitch. Swing and a fly ball. Well hit out to right center. Nimmo and Carter converging, and Nimmo's there to make the catch. And again, it's a massive ballpark that plays in the pitcher's favor here. And Latz comes in and throws single-digit pitches to retire the side and get out of the jam. Time to stretch at Globe Life Field in Arlington. We got a screamer hitting for the end of this one. 2-2 between the Mets and the Rangers. This is Major League Baseball on ESPN Radio and the ESPN app.
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2: We are here in Texas tonight because of the implications of the Rangers and their hunt for October. And trying to get a win here tonight. An Astros loss in combination with that would put the Rangers back on top of the division within four games to go. Meanwhile, tight situation in the AL Central. And two games there coming down to the finish and could have a flip in the standings there. Get you up to speed on that as we go to the bottom of the seventh inning. Everybody just grabbing their seats again after stretching. And Durant swings and pops up the first pitch of this half inning. Sends it out into that cave in right center. Over to his left is Ewing. The center fielder's there to make the catch just shy of the track. So one pitch, one out. And Nolan McClain now has thrown 75 pitches in this 2-2 ballgame.
3: Outside of that bottom of the fifth inning, he has been very efficient, and the Rangers have been aggressive too, swinging early in the count. But you know what? That's part of the reason why they were able to tack on two runs in the fifth. So I think that you have to continue to be aggressive against early count pitches.
2: Jake Berger steps in on the right side with one out. He drove in the game's first run for Texas, and he takes ball one inside. So in the AL Central now, Kansas City has just taken the lead on the White Sox. It's 5-4. Royals leading the White Sox. Chicago is a game back of the Guardians for the lead in that division. They're in the top of the eighth. The pitch. Swinging a fly ball. Out to center again toward Ewing. And he camps and makes the catch. Two fly ball outs here by McClain. Two gone in the bottom of the seventh. With regard to that AL Central situation, the Guardians and the Red Sox are about to finish up there. And it is a final. Boston has won. And so now if the White Sox can come back, they'll be tied at the top of the division. The White Sox have the tiebreaker on the Guardians with then four games to go. You see where we're going with
3: this?
2: I'm
3: getting the visual yes. of it, too.
2: Here's Nicky Lopez. And the first to him's in there for a strike. That's the sinker that we've seen a lot from McClain tonight. And another deep outing here for Nolan McClain. Steve Reich taking all the way. Lopez just didn't like anything that was coming off the arm of McClain here, and now it's an 0-2 count. So now in 15 of his last 17 starts, Nolan McClain has gone six innings or better. Nobody on, and two outs here in the bottom of the seventh. Kicks and fires. Swinging a foul off to the left. That's off four fans before it's found at Correll.
3: I think you and I were both really excited to be able to watch Nolan McClain work in person because, yes, you see the numbers that he's been able to put up throughout his rookie season, but actually watching him work and watching the pace in which he works, too, it's been really impressive.
2: Tapper foul here by Lopez, so it stays 0-2.
3: And how quickly he was able to kind of regroup, too, after that. Bottom in the fifth inning to come out, get three up, three down in the sixth, and here he is on

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21: 2-2 ball game here at Globe Life Field. We head to the eighth inning. Mets will send up Vientos, Benj, and Simeon. And the Rangers have their closer, the all-star on the mound, Jacob Latz. He came in the seventh inning with one out. Through what? How many pitches?
22: Three pitches.
21: And in there was an intentional walk of Soto, which they've done twice to him tonight. He was able to put out a fire and leave three more left on base to keep it 2-2. So here's Vientos. He's 0-for-3 and ready on the right side. And the first two of them is in there for a strike. Fastball to start him. If the Rangers lose tonight and the White Sox come back, Chicago has a postseason spot. White Sox trailing 5-4 now through 7.5. The next from Latz. Had a little juice on it, but misses inside. When I say juice, we're talking about 96.
22: I wonder if we're going to see the Mets be a little bit more selective as far as what they go after in this inning against Latz, seeing if they can get that pitch count up.
21: Swing and a foul tip. One ball, two strikes. Yeah, you'd think, obviously, get the pitch count up on Latz. Now they've got to start thinking, hey, we won't have to face him tomorrow, right. Day game. Tomorrow.
22: And it's a balance, too, because you don't want to just go up there and take pitches for the sake of taking pitches, because if you see something go by, you want to be ready to attack it. It's still a tie ball game, so you're trying to tack runs on the board. But also at the same time, with just those three pitches in the top of the seventh.
21: Vientos stays alive. He fouls another one off. 1-2.
22: You almost want to do anything that you can to try to make him less efficient. Try to run up that pitch count as quickly as possible.
21: 8 of Vientos' 13 home runs are against left-handed pitching this year. 2-2 ball game. Nobody on. Just underway here in the 8th. There it is. Swing and a miss. Latz got him to chase. He used a changeup up and away. And down on strikes is Mark Vientos.
22: After four straight four-seam fastballs, the very first off-speed pitch that he sees is in this 1-2 count. And it is up and away. An 88-mile-per-hour pitch. That changeup diving up and away from the righty Vientos.
21: Speaking of postseason berths, Padres looking good. They need a little help tonight, an Arizona loss. As the pitch is in there for a strike to start Carson Benj. And Arizona's up on the Cub or Colorado right now, 4-2. They're in the bottom of the fifth. So they need a Rockies comeback and a Rockies franchise that's in danger of losing 100 games for a fourth straight season. Yeah. The next to Benj. Up and in. Bends him back. And the count, one ball and one strike to the rookie.
22: Going to be a tough matchup for the Padres tonight, going up against Yoshinobu Yamamoto. Fernando Tatis Jr. has continued to get better and better, it feels like, as this season has gone on for the Padres.
21: Here's the next to Benj. Swing, and he tapped the foul all the way around on his hip. Talk about being out in front. On a slider here from Latz. You know, we talked about Nolan McClain, who's probably staying in the game on the mound for the Mets, being a two-way guy for Oklahoma State. So is Carson Benj, by the way. The Cowboys, ditch. Swinging a fly ball out to left. Good look at it from Lankford. Retreat.

0: is there and plenty of time to make the catch. Two gone. 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
0: Here's the pitch to Simeon, and it's outside for ball one. Sean Kelly, Madison Shipman here from Globe Life Field in Arlington tonight. Mike Martino's our producer. Yvonne Zuniga's our engineer. 2-2 ball game here between the Rangers and the Mets. And the pitch is over but low. Change up here missing for Lats. Two gone and nobody on. Mets have out hit the Texas Rangers 5-3 tonight. The Mets have squandered two big opportunities. One in the fifth, one in the seventh. Did not score. Swinging a well-hit fly ball out to left. Langford to the track, to the wall. He leaps and it's just over. Home run for Marcus Simeon. Against his old team, Simeon hits his 15th home run, and the lead belongs to the Mets, 3-2.
2: I almost feel like you could feel this swing building from Marcus Simeon. You look back at last night's game, he had a couple of hard hit line drives to the outfield, just couldn't get it over the fence. Today, to start this game, had a couple of deep fly balls out to right field. This time, gets a fastball in a good hitter leverage count, a 2-0 count, and he was ready for it and blasted out to left field to give the Mets the lead.
0: Now Alvarez, he takes ball one high. So the production for the Mets to Madison has come with two outs tonight. Soto had the two-run home run in the third with two outs. And now Simeon here with a two-out home run. Rare one on Lats. Steve Reich is the next. 1-1 the count to Francisco Alvarez, who's having a night. 2-for-3 tonight, pair of singles. But both of those base hits came in those two innings I just mentioned, the fifth and the seventh. And so he has been left on base twice. 3-2 Mets, though, now. The next from Lats. Fastball high. Lats goes to the back of the mound and grabs that rosin bag. And readjusts his cap as he re-engages the rubber. Comes set with two outs. 2-1. Swing and a miss. Went up the ladder on him. Used the fastball here at 94 this time.
2: A little bit of a gift there from Francisco Alvarez taking a hack at that fastball, because it's another one that missed way up and out of the zone. Definitely would have been ball three, but instead it's 2-2.
0: Rand guarding the line at third. The pitch. Swing and a miss. He struck him out. But a two-out home run by Marcus Simeon is now the difference in this ballgame. 8-9-1 coming up for the Rangers in their half of the eighth. Mets 3, Rangers 2. This is Major League Baseball on ESPN Radio and the ESPN app.
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0: Well, the night is done for New York starter Nolan McLain. All he did was go seven innings. Two runs, both earned on three hits, one walk, five strikeouts. 15th time that McLain went six innings or more. He'll yield now to right-hander Devin Williams. And they asked Williams here for a hold. He's got 19 of those this year out of the Mets bullpen. And he'll pitch to 8-9-1 in the Rangers lineup as we go to the bottom of the eighth. 3-2 Mets on a Semien home run.
2: Devin Williams just activated off of the injured list yesterday to help them through the end of the regular season.
0: First pitch to Danny Jansen. The catcher is outside for ball one.
2: He's got that four-seam fastball with the changeup, the cutter. It looks like we're going to get a challenge here, too, from Alvarez back behind the plate.
14: The call is confirmed. New York is out of challenge.
0: No more for the Mets. Alvarez lost both of his challenges. Jansen 0-for-1 plus a walk. The one walk that McLain gave up tonight. 3-2 game. Couldn't hold up. Check swing and went around. No need to even ask Eric Bacchus, the first base umpire. Can the Rangers come back here and not fall further behind in the division? The pitch. And when I say behind, just remember what Madison and I talked about at the start of the broadcast. It's a tiebreaker right now separating the Astros and the Rangers at the top of the division. 2-1 pitch. Swing and he fouled it straight back.
2: I think when you look at this point in the season, too, yes, there's the tiebreaker, and yes, you're going to be scoreboard watching, but at the end of the day, if you don't win the games that are in front of you, it's not going to mean anything these next couple of games. So you have to do whatever you can to try to work your way back into this game. It's definitely been a battle between both of these teams today.
0: 2-2 pitch. Chopper foul.
2: It's just such an interesting contrast, right? You've got the Rangers that are fighting for that top spot in the AL West, and then you have the Mets who are really looking to play spoiler. What can they do to try to get you to have as many losses in this series to where you might not make it to the postseason?
0: One more in this series between these two teams tomorrow afternoon. The pitch. Way outside for a ball. Missed there with a changeup. Bichette, by the way, could fall over and get his face on the third base line. He's guarding the line and back at third base here for Danny Jansen.
2: Now, we talked about it earlier. Jansen is a pole hitter. He is trying to hit it right down that left field line.
0: The pitch. Swinging a line drive right at the shortstop. Lindor is there to stab it.
2: Did I say left field line? I meant right at Lindor over at shortstop.
0: Who was toward the 5-6 hole, so he was shaded.
2: You're giving me a little bit more credit on that one than I deserve. But yes, it was a good swing by Jansen, but perfectly placed by Lindor to make out number one.
0: So now the 9-hole hitter, Evan Carter. The pitch and a bunt laid down. It's a beauty. Third base line picked up by the catcher. Alvarez fires and caught him at first base. An absolute missile thrown by Alvarez on a bunt that was just about to leave the apron in front of home plate. Two outs.
2: I thought the way that Evan Carter had deadened this bunt that there was going to be no shot that Alvarez was going to be able to make a play on this one. He goes with the spin move. So as he's picking this one up barehanded with his right hand, he's turning around. And it just takes that thought to know exactly where you're at on the field, where first base is, because you don't have time to look up and see where the base is. You just have to have that feel for where it is, and he made a really nice play over at first.
0: So the top of the order now for the Rangers with two outs and nobody on. And here's Lankford. He's hitless tonight. Swinging, he popped it up. Foul territory, first base side. It will get out of play. Lankford has struck out, grounded out, and then weakly popped up. Had a chance to do damage in the fifth inning. Two runs had already come in. Lankford came up, but weakly popped up to the shortstop to end the bottom of the fifth inning.
2: It might have been one of the few batters for the Rangers that did not see a single sinker or four-seam fastball from Nolan McLain.
0: Yeah, I think Wyatt's happy to see a different guy out there in Devin Williams. Williams ready with the 0-1 pitch. Missed away. He's got that big high leg kick. His foot barely is on the rubber first base side.
2: When you look at his numbers throughout this season, the times that Devin Williams has gotten into trouble, it's because of the free passes where those walks start to climb up.
0: 1-1 is way outside. Two balls and a strike. And you mentioned earlier Langford's penchant for seeing the baseball and the number of walks that he's been stacking up. Langford waving the bat through the zone in the right-handed batter's box. Williams deals the 2-1. Swing and a miss. Pulled the string on him there. And they're guarding the line. The outfield straight away, left to right. Fairly deep in this massive ballpark. 2-2 count. Williams kicks and fires. Swing and a miss. Langford out on strikes as that one rolled off the table and is stabbed above the dirt by Alvarez. So Devin Williams comes in and sets down the Rangers in order in the bottom of the eighth inning. The Mets will come to bat here in the ninth, leading by a run. 8-9-1 coming up. And a new pitcher for the Rangers on the way in as well, as the Mets have chased the All-Star closer. 3-2, Mets lead it. 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

0: closer for the Rangers is done. Jacob Lats has been lifted. A Liberty Mutual Insurance called the bullpen here for the Rangers. And Jordan Montgomery is the new arm out there, a left-hander, to pitch the ninth. 3-2 ball game as the Mets lead it. They come to bat with A.J. Ewing up on the left side. Lats went an inning and two-thirds, one hit, one run. A home run to Simeon, which is the difference in the ballgame. So you get a left-on-left matchup here, and then Morabito is on deck, the nine-hole hitter. Swing and a foul here by Ewing, who's got a bunt single tonight, a walk, and a flyout on his box score line.
1: Going back to that solo home run for Marcus Simeon off of Jacob Lats, it felt like you could understandably feel a bit of frustration from Lats after he gave up that solo shot out to left field.
0: Yeah, all these runs with two outs for the Mets tonight. Check swing is appealed, and it is a strike.
1: It really makes you wonder, too, because I'm looking back at the pitch sequencing, too. He had missed with two straight balls, both on changeup. So you're thinking if you're Simeon in that situation, he's got to get back into the count. He has that four-seam fastball, so you almost think he was anticipating it.
0: This pitch is spiked by Montgomery. Two balls and two strikes.
1: It's one of those spots, too, where you can't go ahead and just put him on. You can't give up that at-bat. You've got to get back into the count some way, but you're also kind of playing into the batter's hands, right? When they're going up there looking for that four-seam fastball, and you're forced into a spot where you have to throw it.
0: 2-2 for Montgomery. Strike three call. Down on strikes is Ewing. So they go with the left-on-left matchup here and get that big first out in the top of the ninth inning.
1: Montgomery was kind of going back and forth between the sinker and the slider. That time he goes with the sinker and gets Ewing to watch this one go past. I think he thought it was going to be a bit outside, and instead it just barely clips that outside corner.
0: So that'll bring up Morabito deep in the right-handed batter's box. Swing and a shot back through the box, right up the middle, and a base hit into center field with one out. Boy, it's interesting. We've seen Seager play almost behind the bag all night tonight, and here he's not, and that's exactly where Morabito goes with it, and he's aboard. That means Montgomery's going to face the top of the order here with one out. And the Rangers defense will look for the old double play ball here. Lindor in and ready. 1-for-4 tonight. Stepping a throw to first by Montgomery. Now, Morabito only has one stolen base this year, but the Rangers got to give themselves a fighting chance to get the lead runner. Keep them close.
1: Got to at least let him know that you're thinking about him over there.
0: And now Jansen, the catcher, calls time. He wants to go out and talk to Montgomery.
1: Part of this could be pitching strategy, too, with Lindor up at the plate. He did have that base hit right before Juan Soto hit that two-run shot back in the top of the third inning. He's hit a couple of deep fly balls out to center and left field.
0: The switch hitters are out on the right side, and the home plate umpire, Lance Barrett, is out to break up the meeting. So it's a final now in Chicago on the south side. Actually, better yet, in Kansas City, beg your pardon. Royals have won it at home tonight, defeating the White Sox 5-4. So that's good news for the Guardians. And the White Sox will not clinch a postseason berth tonight, regardless of what happens here in Arlington now. They could have gotten in with a win and a Rangers loss. 3-2 Mets lead the Rangers here. Lead it first. The pitch. Strike. And that's a good way to come out of a meeting at the mound. A sinker here for Montgomery. So nothing in one to Francisco Lindor. Williams is up now in the Rangers bullpen. The pitch. Swing and a miss. Change up there. That had Lindor very fooled. And a nothing and two counts to the Mets shortstop. Orange spikes, orange batting gloves. He's back in and ready on the right side. Laid it first by Morabito. Quick check of the runner over there. Now the pitch. Swing and he popped it up. It's going to get behind home plate and out of play. So new baseball for Jordan Montgomery. Juan Soto on deck. One out.
1: And keep looking ahead to Juan Soto being on deck. And the strategy for the Rangers has just been not to let Juan Soto even get a chance to swing the bat his last couple of times up. I wonder if they'll do the same here regardless of what happens with Lindor here.
0: That's a good point. The next to Lindor. Over below. Breaking ball there from Montgomery.
1: Now, ideal situation, right, for the Rangers is if they could turn a double play and not even give him a chance to come up in this inning.
0: Rangers down a run at the moment. Will send up 2, 3, and 4 in their lineup in the bottom half of the ninth inning. Montgomery comes set just above the belt. The pitch. Swinging bunt. The catcher Jansen out in front. Gets it, and he guns it over to first base. That was his only play. So the productive out here to get a potential insurance run into scoring position. Lindor is retired on the bunt, or the swinging bunt, I should say, 2-3. And they're going to potentially walk Juan Soto for the third time in a row.
1: You know what? I don't blame him. And I think that it's a situation, too, where even though you've got a lefty on the mound, they've been doing it with lefties on the mound so far today. It's worked out. Don't even give him a chance to be able to hit one out of the ballpark. And especially with first base open, you go ahead and put him on all day long.
0: So for the third time, Bichette will come up after they intentionally walk the man in front of him. And that'll be all for Jordan Montgomery as well. Skip Schumacher's out to make another Liberty Mutual Insurance call to the bullpen. So Bichette, 0 for 4 tonight. We'll see a new arm. Runner at second. And with two outs in a 3-2 ball game, the Mets on top. Get you right back here in the ninth inning. This is Major League Baseball on the ESPN Radio and the ESPN app.
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9: 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Meantime, the Cubs playing the eighth inning are trailing the Marlins 3-2. Earlier, Brewers 4-1 over the Phillies. Chicago, Philadelphia, San Diego tied for that top wild card spot. Gone final in KC. Royals over the White Sox 5-4. Couple that with the Red Sox 1-0 win over the Guardians. Cleveland still has a one-game lead in the Central with 4 to play. Mets have 2-on-2 gone. Ninth inning up 3-2. Rangers back in the pen. Let's go back to Madison Chipman and Sean Kelly.
0: I feel like Jim's like in that movie, A Beautiful Mind, where all the numbers are flying around his head trying to figure it out. Yes. Meanwhile, 3-2 here in the top of the ninth. New pitcher is Trevor Williams for the Rangers. Runners at first and second, and here's Bo Bichette with two outs. Off speed to start him, it's a ball. This is a former Met, Trevor Williams. He makes his 13th appearance on the bullpen. 25 and a third innings of work as he comes set and checks that runner a second. 1-0 to Bichette, up and in. Bo has had a hard time cashing in after intentional walks to Juan Soto. It is Soto at first base, Morabito at second base. Infield back with two outs. The Rangers down a run. Will send 2, 3, and 4 up in the bottom half. The pitch. Swing and a miss. Fooled him with an off-speed beauty. Two balls and a strike, and that's a sweeper at 77 miles an hour.
1: one of those counts, too, where I'm sure Bichette is anticipating he's going to come in with either the sinker or that four-seam fastball, and instead he just flips that sweeper in there.
0: The pitch, swing, and he popped it up. Foul territory. This is going to get out of play. And Duran gave it a look, but that's 20 rows off the playing surface.
1: This is one of those spots, too, when you're facing somebody like Bo Bichette that has a tendency to chase outside of the zone. You do not want to leave one middle, give him something that he could do damage with. If he's going to get a base hit, you'd rather it be one of those bloops here and there, but force him to swing at something that Williams wants.
0: That one's bounced in the dirt. Scrambling to cover it up is Jansen. Both runners stay put.
1: Really nice job by Jansen there. I don't know how he kept that ball in front of him. He practically had to dive to his right to keep it in front.
0: 17 home runs for Bo Bichette. The three-hole hitter's ready. Bare hands that bat, the pitch. Runner's going. Pitch is up and in. So both runners move up. Soto to second. Morabito to third. Now, ball four, Bichette finally reaches for the first time since the first. There'll be a pinch hitter coming up for the Mets. So they're loaded up. There's a meeting at the mound now. Jordan Teagues, the pitching coach, out of the first base dugout. There's also a meeting going on between Berger and Lopez on the right side of the infield, between first and second.
1: Brett Beatty, the lefty, coming up, has much better numbers against right-handed pitching than he does against lefties. He's batting .250 against righties this year, and all 10 of the home runs that he's hit this season for the Mets have come against right-handed pitching.
0: Seems like a pretty good spot to go get his bat. He's also got an on-base streak at a career-high 15 games. Bases loaded. And the first two of them is in there for a strike from Trevor Williams. Rangers trying to keep this a 3-2 ball game. And they're underway in Seattle between the Mariners and the Astros. The pitch is low for a ball. In fact, they're just through one inning. No score between the Astros and the Mariners. Astros hold the division lead via tiebreaker coming into today. The next. Outside. Change up at 80. And it's a 2-1 count. And this is all on Trevor Williams right now. There is nothing doing in the Rangers bullpen. Bases loaded and two outs. The next. Swing and a fly ball. Deep right field. Back. Gone! Grand slam for Beatty. A pinch hit bomb out to right. And the Mets have opened it up. Wow.
1: Go ahead and add to his numbers against right-handed pitching this year. That is home run number 11. For Brett Beatty this season. He gets himself into a really good count. Again, it's a 2-1 count, so as a batter, you know the bases are loaded. You know that Williams can't throw something else well outside of the zone. What is he going to throw to get back into the count? He comes back in with a four-seam fastball, and Brett Beatty is ready for it and just absolutely demolishes that ball all the way out to right center.
0: Swinging a foul tip by Binge, and there's still this disgusting buzz in this ballpark, and many are starting to head for the exits. 7-2 the score off the 455-foot pinch hit grand slam by Beatty. Benj is 0 for 4 as he takes the ball in the dirt, and the Rangers bullpen couldn't lock it down after the offense had tied the game at 2 in the fifth. Check swing. He went. One ball, two strikes. All seven of New York's runs have come with two outs tonight.
1: And all via the home run?
0: Yes.
1: Two. All the long ball.
0: That one went behind the hitter.
1: Even prior to that grand slam by Brett Beatty, I go back to that at-bat by Bo Bichette, and Williams had just come out of the bullpen. They had just intentionally walked Juan Soto, and the last thing that you want to do is walk Bo Bichette.
0: Pitch to Binge is down and in.
1: He's one of those batters, like we talked about, that will chase outside of the zone, but the pitches were so far out of the zone that even he's not swinging at him. And again, we're seeing some more non-competitive pitches here in this at-bat.
0: Strike three call. Fastball gets by Benge, who goes 0-for-5 tonight. But a pinch hit, two-out grand slam by Brett Beatty. We'll go to the bottom of the ninth. And the Mets trying to win this series and continue to spoil the Rangers' efforts. Lead it 7-2. 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
0: Well, the Mets are going to try to win this series with still a game to go, a day game tomorrow, and now they make a Liberty Mutual Insurance call to bullpen and get Cionel Perez on the mound, a lefty here to face 2-3-4 in the Rangers lineup in the bottom of the ninth. 7-2 the score on, again, a Brett Beatty pinch hit grand slam with two outs in the top half of the inning, and Beatty remains in the game now at first place, at first base. Are you as stunned as I am?
1: I'm still thinking about his reaction, Brett Beatty's reaction after that ball left his bat. It was like he immediately turned to the dugout, smiled, because he knew that he just sent that one 410 feet.
0: And put another nail in a potential Ranger coffin here, not to get too dramatic, but again, the Rangers' only path, realistically, is to win the division. And if they lose again tonight, they open the door for the Astros to take a game lead. Seager wants time. He just fouled a pitch off, and it caught the catcher. So this is a courtesy to the catcher, Alvarez. Corey Seager, Josh Young, Brandon Nimmo. 2-3-4 to bat here for the Rangers, but now down 5. And again, Madison, they were out away from being down just a run and bringing the heart of their order to the plate.
1: It's just wild to think about how a game like this and just where the Rangers are at in their season could come down to one or two pitches that maybe missed outside of the zone or maybe missed a little bit too far in the zone, like that grand slam to Brett Beatty on the fastball.
0: 1-1 pitch to Seager. Swinging a high bouncer to the second baseman. Simeon surrounds it, gloves, and throws him out. One gone in the bottom of the ninth inning.
1: I almost feel like this game, though, is kind of what the Rangers have been dealing with throughout this season, why they're in a point now where they're scoreboard watching to see what the Astros are doing. And because they've been hovering right around that 500 win-loss mark is because they've had some struggles in the back end of the bullpen or the middle relief part of the bullpen, and then also not being able to get the offense going at times.
0: To your point, as Young steps in on the right side, takes the ball low, it's 11 straight Rangers retired by the Mets bullpen now. And the top three guys in their order, Madison, are without a hit tonight. Langford, Seager, Young. Young at the plate and takes a strike. Sinker there, evens the count, one ball, one strike. And it's not as if the Rangers have had a flair for the dramatic this year, now down five. They're 3-74 this season when trailing after eight innings. The next from Perez is in there for a strike. A swerve this time, but the same location as the last pitch.
1: And this is a Rangers team, too, that has dealt with a ton of injuries throughout this season. Josh Young being one of those that missed 47 games this season, but he's been hitting the ball really well coming into tonight.
0: So we're going to foul back. But weird stuff, too, like Jock Peterson. I mean, just a fractured wrist getting tagged by a pitch. They're thinking maybe he could come back this weekend. They're ramping him back up as fast as possible. They may run out of time for him to return. Perez kicks and deals. 1-2. Just missed. Alvarez tried to frame it up. Wouldn't get the call here from Lance Barrett. So even now, two balls and two strikes with nobody on and an out.
1: And I don't know about you too, but this tonight offensively for the Rangers feels much different than it did last night for them, where they had a ton of opportunities but just couldn't capitalize on all of them.
0: Well, they had three hits last night, and sure enough, the Rangers have three hits again tonight, and it all came in one inning. They scored two runs on three hits in the fifth.
1: And outside of that fifth inning, they've been shut down in order.
0: The pitch from Perez, swinging a foul straight back, so Young stays alive here. The count is full.
1: And now a lot of credit, too, to Nolan McLean, who was unreal today outside of that bottom of the fifth inning. So efficient, working extremely fast, had great movement on that sinker, working the four-seam and the cutter combo. Just kept them off balance enough to where they couldn't get anything going.
0: Payoff pitch. Swing and a ground ball base hit through the left side, past the diving Lindor. So a one-out single here for Josh Young. That's the first hit for the Rangers' top third of the batting order. Back to Nolan McLean. Seven innings of work, two runs, both earned on three hits, one walk, five strikeouts. It's the bullpen, though, that's going to get the win here, likely, for the Mets, just locking it down after that bump on the road for McLean. First pitch into Nimmo. Is strike one on a sinker. Brandon Nimmo, 1-for-3 here against his old team tonight. 7-2 Mets in the bottom of the ninth inning. The pitch. Swinging a pop foul out of play. Bottom of the second now, up in the northwest. Astros and Mariners are still scoreless. But the Astros lose tonight. The situation's the same with four games to go. Tied at the top of the division, Astros holding the tiebreak on the Rangers. The pitch. And Perez with that slurve out of that three-quarter arm slot misses here low. One ball, two strikes. So one out and one on and down five. Kick and a pitch. Again, just missing downstairs with a sinker is Perez. And it's 2-2. He's nibbling.
1: Alvarez held that one there just a little bit longer to see if he was going to get that call.
0: Lindor, the shortstop, is way over, almost directly behind the second base bag. Playing behind the runner at first. And another take here, and it's outside. And so after starting 0-2, Nimmo has put this now up to full at three balls and two strikes.
1: And these pitches are maybe missing outside of the zone by about a half an inch. They're not missing by a lot.
0: Nimmo batting 262. He just got to get on base. The pitch. And he wastes the pitch and pops it foul out of play. Opposite side. So the left-handed hitter calls time. Puts the bat between his legs and readjusts his batting gloves. New baseball for Sionel Perez. Perez, the third pitcher of the game for the Mets. And if you're a Rangers fan listening somewhere in our fine country tonight, you're wondering what the heck happened. Swinging a ground ball to the first baseman. Flip the second for one. Back to first with the pitcher covering and safe at first base is Nimmo. So Beatty, the defensive replacement at first, after the pinch hit grand slam, is able to get now out number two in the lead runner. Young retired there, 3-6. And Duran represents the last chance here at the moment for the Texas Rangers. Duran 0 for 3 tonight. Ready on the right side. Perez deals. Swinging an opposite field fly ball. Heading for the right field corner. Foul. The grandstands here at Globe Life Field jut in toward that corner. From our vantage point, you can't even see the bottom of the foul pole. There's no room to work with down there. And it was just foul. In the outfield, they've got him going the other way, just like that cut there. The pitch, the 0-1. Downstairs, one ball, one strike. What a contrast. McLean, who started the game on the mound, the rookie, barely got the ball back into his glove before he was ready to send it back to the plate, and now Perez works with a sundial. He deals, swinging a ground ball to short. Lindor's got it, goes the short way to second. And that'll do it. The ball game is over, and the New York Mets have won the series and won the game tonight 7-2. So the Mets now are 73-85, but more importantly, the Texas Rangers are 78-80, two games under 500, and fall a half game at the moment behind the Astros at the top of the AL West. And Houston, meanwhile, is just engaging with the Mariners in the Northwest. Scoreless there in the bottom of the second. Houston has a chance to give themselves just a little bit of room at the top of the division with four to go.
1: And if you're the Texas Rangers, all you can do is just watch that game and see what happens. And that's what happens when you get to this point of the season where when you have the games in front of you, if you're not able to win those games, you're in the hands of the other team and what the other team's results are. You always want to be in control when you get down the stretch, but now it's starting to feel like the Rangers, with them not being able to get that offense going today against the Mets, you're just having to sit back and see what happens with the Astros.
0: This thing about the Rangers, you know, again, a team that never was more than three games above 500 at all during the season, but yet still battling for the division, and still it's in play with four to go, but it's only one home game left and then three on the road at Minnesota. They've just run into some bad stuff, like Nolan McLean tonight.
1: It's just an unfortunate matchup, right? And that's where you can kind of look back at some of the other games in recent weeks where you're thinking if you could have gotten a win here or a win there, then maybe you could give yourself a little bit of a buffer when you face a pitcher like Nolan McLean. And the way that he threw to start off this game, it felt like about 20 minutes and he had ran through the order about one and a half times. So that's where you can kind of look back to those. But like you said, it's not over. There's still a chance, but you've got to figure out a way to get that offense going tomorrow during the day game.
0: 7-2 is the final score tonight. Took 2 hours and 29 minutes to play. Nolan McLean is the winning pitcher. He's 12-10 on the year. The loss goes to the all-star reliever for the Texas Rangers, Jacob Latz. Still way more to be decided in this division and more even tonight as the Astros, again, are 0-0 with the Mariners in the second inning. Jim Baskel will have a lot more coming up following our broadcast here from Globe Life Field. Enjoyed it very much.
1: Yes, it was a great one.
0: Enjoy the rest of this regular season.
1: Yeah, thank you. You as well.
0: Don't forget, the postseason starts next Tuesday, and every pitch of the Major League Baseball postseason is right here on ESPN Radio. 7-2, the final score tonight. The Mets wipe out the Rangers. From Madison Shipman, producer Mike Martino, and engineer Yvonne Zuniga, I'm Sean Kelly from Globe Life Field in Texas. Now let's send it to Jim Baskwell in the studio with the postgame show.
9: All right, Sean, thanks so much. 7 total hits for the Texas Rangers in the first 2 games of this series. It's just not getting done on the offensive end, so they will be huge fans of the Seattle Mariners on this night, early going against those Stros. 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
9: 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Both pitchers, Nolan McClain, Cody Bradford, through 2 innings unscathed. 3rd inning, the Mets had 1 on, 2 gone for Juan Soto.
0: The 0-1. Swing and a fly ball. Well hit. Out to right. Nimmo to the track, to the wall. It is gone. Home run, Juan Soto. And with 2 outs here in the top of the 3rd, it is 2-0 New York.
9: Indeed, left on that dinger, 2-0 Mets up top. Corey Seager made a terrific play on Bo Bichette to end that inning. Meantime, Brandon Nimmo, the former Met, got the Rangers' first hit, leading off the 5th. He was on 2nd with 1 out for Jake Berger.
0: Check the runner at 2nd. Here's the 1-0. Swinging a ground ball, base hit into left field. Rounding 3rd is Nimmo. Here comes the throw from left. It is too late in the score. Is Nimmo, and it's 2-1. And there's RBI number 89 for Jake Berger.
2: And Texas on the board. They'd even the game that same frame in a run-scoring ground out. Fifth and seventh inning, same dynamic played out. Mets got the first two on. Nick Morbido failed to bunt them over. Francisco Lindor flied out on one pitch. They intentionally walked Juan Soto despite left on left, and they got Bo Bichette out. So that strategy worked twice for the Texas Rangers. Nolan McClain went seven strong, two runs on three hits, five strikeouts. So eighth inning, it's tied at two. Two outs for the former Ranger, Marcus Semien.
0: Swinging a well-hit fly ball out to left. Langford to the track, to the wall. He leaps, and it's just over. Home run for Marcus Semien. Against his old team, Semien hits his 15th home run, and the lead belongs to the Mets, 3-2.
2: Indeed, off Jacob Latz, the Texas closer. Mets had the top side of the scoreboard courtesy of that former Ranger, Devin Williams, in his first appearance off the injured list, went 1-2-3 in the eighth. Ninth inning, Mets loaded the bases with two outs for the pinch hitter, Rhett Beatty.
0: Bases loaded and two outs. The next, swing and a fly ball, deep right field, back. Gone! Grand slam for Beatty. A pinch hit bomb out to right. And the Mets have opened it up. Wow, wow, wow.
2: 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C&L Perez got the ninth inning for the Mets, got the final three outs, and New York wins it 7-2. Texas now 2 under .500, currently a half game back of the Houston Astros in the American League West. Coming up next on Baseball Tonight post-game show, we'll take you around the bigs as the season winds down. 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
9: Jim Basquiat back on the Baseball Tonight post-game show. Let's take you around the bigs as the National League's best team got back in the win column, talking about the Milwaukee Brewers. 4-1 over the Phillies. That's their 99th win. Trevor McGill is 30th save, so they're a game and a half up on the Dodgers for the best mark and home field throughout the NL playoffs. From Wrigley Field, Marlins beat the Cubs 3-2. So both Philadelphia and Chicago in that wild card hunt lose on this night. It was Kyle Stowers, a two-run home run for the Fish. Cleveland stays a game up on the White Sox in the American League Central as both the Guardians and Sox lose. Red Sox beat Cleveland 1-0. Sonny Gray started 6 scoreless. Aroldis Chapman, 35th save. Royals 5-4 with the White Sox. Michael Garcia, 3 hits, 3 knocked in. So Cleveland one game up with 4 to play for that division top spot. Yankees over the Rays, 9-2 of note. Ben Rice, 40th and 41st home runs. He's tied for the American League in long balls. That 40th home run, second New York Yankee draft pick to hit 40 home runs, joining Aaron Judge, who did it 4 times. And those late games, the Astros have now jumped out to a 1-0 lead on the Mariners.

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0: baseball, Yankee star Aaron Judge is still hoping to be ready for the start of the postseason. Judge told ESPN he intends to play in Game 1 of the American League Wild Card Series next Tuesday at Yankee Stadium. He was placed on the injured list Saturday with a right leg injury. Judge received platelet-rich plasma injections on Monday and is waiting for clearance to resume activities on his leg. In the NFL, Giants quarterback Jackson Dart will undergo knee surgery and will miss the rest of the 2026 regular season. Coach John Harbaugh says Dart's ACL is intact, but the second-year quarterback suffered damage to his meniscus, MCL, and PCL. Harbaugh did not rule out Dart returning if the Giants reach the playoffs. Let's take a look at some scores in Major League Baseball. The Yankees beat the Rays tonight 9-2. The White Sox fall to the Royals 5-4. And the Guardians, they lost to the Boston Red Sox 1-0. More on baseball coming up next on Game Night with Q Myers and myself, Emmett Golden.
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2: It is fun all the time. 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I am Q Myers. 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And Emmett, man, I just had a quick thought.
3: Okay. All right.
2: Remember when the Mariners were really good? Remember when they were really good and the big dumper was all we could talk about?
3: I do. I don't know what happened. All right. At all.
2: Man.
3: They just fell off, and it's crazy. Because we're going to talk a lot of baseball tonight, obviously, because we're very, very close to the start of the playoffs and a lot of things going on. They're not going on.
2: No.
3: You know what I'm saying? There's nothing to talk about with them.
2: I think what happened to the Mariners, they caught a case of the AL West, right? Mm. They're down right now 4-0 in the bottom of the third to the Houston Astros. So that obviously gave me a thought. That caught my attention, but this did as well right here.
1: The stories you might have missed that caught our attention.
4: Oh, made you look.
1: Game Night. Made you look. Made you look.
2: All right, Emmett, let's get busy with this. You said it. A lot of baseball action. A lot of baseball action caught our attention, including the Red Sox and the Guardians.
5: Xander Monasterio, the pitch is ripped into left field. Going to give the Red Sox the lead. Duran is going to rip around third, throw coming home. Duran with that first slide is in. And it is 1-0 Red Sox. I'm sure the Guardians are going to want to challenge. The question is, did the tag get on the shoulder before the hand hit the plate?
6: And Cleveland's down to its last strike. Here it comes. Got him swinging. That's your ball game. Boston wins it 1-0.
3: WEEI 93.7 FM and WTAM 1100 on the call there. Man, the Guardians, they just couldn't get it done tonight. Really good night on the mound for the Guardians, but no runs. This is the 16th time they've been shut out this season. That's happened a ton to the Guardians.
2: I'll tell you what, the one run that was scored by the Red Sox, that was such a fantastic play at the plate.
3: Yeah,
2: I had to look
3: so
2: at that thing about four or five times before I realized that, yeah, he was safe. That was one of those bang-bang plays, and the closer we get to the postseason, the more I realize we're going to see so much close bang-bang plays, because that's exactly what the postseason is all about. The Red Sox, 17th shutout win this season, second most in Major League Baseball. The Phillies did it 19 times and are tied for the most in the season in the last 50 years, also at 17 in 2002. I got to give the Red Sox so much credit. Where they were at one point early in the season to where they are right now has just been incredible. I mean, look, I'm not a Red Sox fan, but I'm a fan of what they did in that clubhouse. And what, you know what I mean? Like, just the way that they could have waved the white flag. They could have pulled a Mariners or an AL West in general, and they didn't. They got at it, made some changes, and here they are now.
3: Man, I wish they'd waved the white flag now. Look, they made the playoffs. Chill out. You're good. Nothing's going to change, all right? You are where you are right now. Let somebody else eat and get in the playoffs.
2: Man, stop being so thirsty, Evan. Stop being so thirsty.
3: I'm a Guardians fan for the people that don't know.
2: Oh, I think everybody's well aware of that, Evan.
3: There might be some new people
2: some
3: listening.
2: Some things are better not said, and people still understand. Like, water is wet. We understand. Emmett, you are a Gardos fan. There's no doubt about that. But the Red Sox get it done on this evening. 1-0 over Emmett's Cleveland Guardians. How about the Royals and the White Sox?
6: Payoff pitch. Garcia lines it down the left field line. Back toward the corner. A fair ball and one hops the wall. Wins around third. He's in to score. The Royals have taken the lead on an RBI double from Michael Garcia. It's 5-4 in the bottom of the seventh.
7: Swinging a fly ball out of the left center. It's deep back on it is Isbell. He's got it on the warning track. Sam gave it a ride. Just came up short. And the White Sox will have to wait another day as they drop this one 5-4.
3: 96.5 The Fan and ESPN 1000 on the highlights right there. The White Sox, they lose to the Royals, and they stay a game behind the Guardians in the AL Central race, and they also stay three games ahead of the Texas Rangers for that last AL wild card.
2: Yeah, no doubt. The Orioles, they live for another day, right? Entering Thursday, the Orioles, 3.5 games by back of the White Sox for that third AL wild card spot. As you mentioned, Baltimore has an elimination number of 1. You know, and Thursday, Chicago could eliminate the O's with a win at Kansas City. And, yeah, really good stuff, man. This is a fun race to the end, and one that I like it. I don't have a dog in the fight, but since I know you do, to see all the... the anxiety that you go through.
3: Yes.
2: It's a little bit of pleasure on my end. I'm just saying, just watching how much anxiety you have.
3: Yeah, you've sent the last three nights, basically, or two nights.
2: I've been stress-free all season. Yeah. My team stinks.
3: And I'm sitting here like, oh, come on. Oh, man. I'm so close. Yeah, just going through it as I'm watching this race in the AL Central come down to the wire. Man, look, the one bracket... You know, the side that would have the Guardians, the Rangers, the White Sox as of right now, man, that's a great side of the bracket to be on, because the other side has the Yankees and the Red Sox and the Rays. It's going to be so tough on that other side. Man, I can't wait until it starts.
2: That win by the Royals snapped their 5-game losing streak right there. So, you know, hey, they figured they had to get it somehow, right? They got to get down like you live. As you mentioned right there. So the Royals get the win over the White Sox 5-4. In the AL West, I've talked about it quite a bit. The Mets pulled out the whipping stick late, got a late grand slam in the ninth inning, and they defeated the Rangers 7-2. Rangers and Astros entered the night tied atop the AL West. I feel like I've said that every day for the last couple weeks.
3: Yep.
2: The Astros hold the tiebreaker, so Texas needs to finish ahead of Houston to make the playoffs. And as I mentioned before, Emmett, currently the Astros are up on the Mariners 4-0 in the bottom of the third, and the Mariners are just not a very good team.
3: They're not. So if you're the Rangers, you're furious with the Mariners right now. Come on, bro. We're trying to make the playoffs. Especially in the AL, the last 2-3 weeks, whenever a team won, everybody else that needed to win won too. And then when someone lost, and all the teams needed to win, they lost too. And that's kind of what you've been seeing over the past week or so in the American League.
2: Yeah, I'll tell you what, man. If you need a team to get a victory so your team can make it to the playoffs, don't ask a team in the AL West to get it done.
3: I heard that. Yeah,
2: you know, it's like the last guy at the end of the bench when you were in Little League. It's like, hey, that's the only guy we have left to pinch hit. Oh, we're in trouble.
3: Yeah.
2: That was my homeboy Enrique. Enrique was that guy at the end of the bench. It's like, hey, Zamora, you're in. And he's like, uh-oh.
3: Hold on, Enrique. So you hung out with people named Enrique and El Dorado?
2: No, that was Durando. Enrique is a cool dude, though.
3: I wasn't ready for Enrique. Okay.
2: Enrique, yeah.
3: Yeah, Enrique. That's
2: what's wrong with Enrique?
3: Nothing. It reminds me of.
8: What's wrong with Enrique?
3: Isn't there a singer or something named Enrique?
8: Enrique Iglesias?
3: That's what I was
2: thinking. Yeah, he was kind of famous.
3: Yeah, that's why it stood out to me.
2: Unbelievable. Man, I was already slandering him for his baseball skills. You're slandering him for his name.
3: I was saying his name, so it just reminded me of a famous person. I couldn't remember who it was. Shout out to Enrique. I got love for you, big dog.
2: Hey, man, real quick, the NL wild card race. The Marlins, they defeated the Cubs 3-2. The Brewers, they beat the Phillies 4-1. And the D-backs topped the Rockies 5-3. Arizona's elimination is down to 2. And the Cubs and Phillies entered tonight in a three-way tie with the Padres for top the NL wild card spot. Top wild card team hosts the wild card series. So, how about that? You're still stuck on Enrique.
3: No, Renee, you got a little offended. What's your middle name, Renee? Is it Enrique?
8: It's no, my middle name starts with an O.
3: Oh, okay. All right. Okay.
2: Well, you might as well tell us what it is now. Yeah, what's the cliffhanger?
8: Yeah, it's Orlando.
3: Oh, really? Okay, yeah. Orlando. I'm going to start calling you Orlando.
8: That's why I don't tell people my middle name. Because of that.
2: Let me find out you were in Vegas back in the day about 30 years ago. Let me find out they still looking for you. No wonder they couldn't find you. My man changed his name to Renee. His name's been Orlando the
8: whole
2: time.
8: I work in Bristol. How about that?
2: If you know, you know. Yeah. He's Emmett Golden. I'm Q Myers. It's game night here on ESPN Radio. We take you around the National Football League and find out what's going on with some of these QBs. 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

0: Darts in a shotgun set. Calls out signals, takes the snap. Retreats in the pocket, sets, lobs one down the left sideline, and it's caught by Theo Johnson, and he's not dropped it. And Jackson Dart took a shot.
1: Holding his knee.
0: Giant medical staff looking at Jackson Dart. Players coming over to check on him. Got sandwiched, took a hit.
2: The last play of Jackson Dart's 2026 season. That call right there on WFAN, that happened on Monday night. Jackson Dart got injured. Went to the blue medical tent, quickly afterwards was ruled out of the game, and now he's officially been ruled out of the season. It's game night on ESPN Radio, the all-new ESPN app, SiriusXM Channel 80, and tune in. 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So, Emmett, it was something that we all believed on last night that Jackson Dart was going to be out. John Harbaugh was not willing to say that that was the case until they had done further evaluations and testing, which is fine. It makes all the sense in the world. But on today, it was announced that Dart's ACL is intact, but the second-year star has damage to his meniscus and MCL that requires a surgery. Sources told NFL Network's Ian Rappaport and Adam Schefter he also has damage to his PCL. That's what sources told Schefty. So it looks like now it's no Jackson Dart. It is now the Jameis Winston show. So after having a really bad performance on Monday night, one that I couldn't believe he was so unprepared for, what did he have to say to the fans? Here he is.
3: The fans want to see wins. You know, it's not about what I'm showing them. It's about us going out there and winning football games together, giving them something to cheer for, giving them something to stand behind. But right now, like my heart, like that, this is fresh. You know? The opportunity is beautiful. It's amazing. I'm grateful for it. But at the same time, I got a brother that's, you know, I got to keep lifted up, and I have to prepare for a football game, you know. But I prepare for many football games, you know, and I've dealt with injury before. I've had an injury that was really bad. So balancing the two, but keeping a perspective of do what you can with what you have right now with where you're at.
4: Yeah, there's some finality to it, right? That we talked about. Now we know that he will be out for the regular season. You know, I've worded that way. And it's on Jameis. It's on his plate. They're paying him like a valuable backup quarterback.
2: Yeah, he got $13 million over 2 years.
4: Yeah. They don't usually do that for backup quarterbacks, so the expectation is for him to at least have the team in games. Right, I think that's all that you're asking Jameis to do, and we know Jameis can do that. He could throw you out of games too, and he kind of is who he is at this point. So we'll see how it works out. But you know, they know now their former first round pick is out for the season.
2: And John Harbaugh declined to specify a date for Dart surgery, but a source told ESPN it was expected to happen relatively soon, which you expect that. I mean, normally they'll wait until the swelling goes down, but maybe, you know, like in the case of Patrick Mahomes with the Chiefs, when he tore his ACL and his PCL, they went and had the surgery immediately, and you saw how quickly he was able to return. So Jackson Dart will miss the 2026 regular season. But there's other quarterback situations around the league like this one.
5: Caleb with Greengrass at the 10. He goes down awkwardly and looks to be in a bit of pain here.
6: Definitely the tenor of a sigh of relief. Felt like they could have been a lot worse.
7: He's a heart and soul engine of this team, and hopefully he's okay and can get back out there.
2: ESPN 1000 right there on the call. That was, you know, the sound of Caleb Williams obviously going down, and then you can hear the reaction afterwards, and we all thought it was really, really bad, and it still could be. It's a hamstring issue that we know for sure, but he has not been ruled out for Monday's game against the Philadelphia Eagles. I know, Emmett, you believe that he's going to be out. I definitely believe he's going to be out, but what direction are they going to go with their QB? Here's their head coach, Ben Johnson.
8: We're fortunate here. We got three guys that can play ball in this league, that have won games in this league. Ryan's constructed the room in a way that we feel really good about whoever ends up playing for us. And that showed in the preseason. It shows up in practice every single day. And so we're at a point right now, not sure who the starter is going to be on Sunday Monday night. We'll let this thing play out, and we'll go from there. But here's what we know. We know Case is the one that's practicing today. So we'll figure it out as we go. Our guys will rally around. These guys are all capable, and they know that. They've seen them in action here over the last year and a half. And so we feel really good about that situation.
4: that's been Johnson Bears head coach. Obviously, Caleb with the hamstring injury. Tyson Bagent is in concussion protocol. So that's why Case Keenum was the guy practicing today. I don't know. I don't believe that like Case Keenum can win the Super Bowl right now. But I think he'll win you a game. And I don't think
2: he hasn't played since 2023.
4: I know. Like a regular season game anyway. I mean, he's played in the preseason. But I get it. He's been in the league so long that I don't know how much he needs to play to just win a game. That's literally all he you need from him.
2: Well, I'll tell you this. He's playing the Eagles on Monday night, if in fact he does play. So yeah. It's not like he's playing the Falcons. It's not like he's playing the Titans. No disrespect to any of these teams, but I mean, it's not like he's, you know, dipping his toes into the shallow end and trying to feel the temperature of the water. He's jumping square into the deep end. Monday night football, all eyes on him like he's Pac, if in fact he is playing, and it's against the Philadelphia Eagles, who, oh, by the way, may have a little bit of an axe to grind for the last time that they played on that Black Friday right after that Thanksgiving game, and the Bears handled their business.
4: It's at home, and it's early in the season. It's a great time. If you're going to play the Eagles this without your starter, this is when I would want to play them. It's going to be a tough game for sure, and the Eagles should be favored, and they're probably going to win. But I think their situation a little different than the Giants, you know, because you need Jameis to win multiple games.
2: Yeah.
4: You know, if Case Keenum, it's a game. It's a game.
2: I mean, we don't know that. Well, right? Nobody's ruled him out. There's no timetable on when he's going to come back, but you know how hamstrings are. We don't know of this.
4: But I'm even saying Bagent. Like, normally guys, unless it's a severe concussion, most guys with a concussion miss a week, you know, and then they're typically back. So that's why I look at this as a one-game situation. The fact that they haven't put Caleb Williams on the IR and that they haven't even ruled him out. I mean, maybe this is some gamesmanship. Yeah. Makes me feel like it is just a weak thing. And maybe Caleb could play a little bit and they're like, let's just take it easy because we don't want you to pull it again. Because if you don't let a hamstring heal, then you'll be dealing with that thing all season.
2: And that's exactly why I don't think you'll see Caleb Williams in action probably for a couple weeks, right? Mm-hmm. I mean, that guy is too valuable to your organization to just rush him back out there because he's feeling better. Right. And again, we don't know the severity of the hamstring and those type of situations, man. They could linger for sure. So how's Case Keenum feeling about the chance to potentially start at age 38 on Monday if he has to?
3: Yeah, I don't think I had at age 38. Like, you know, I get to, you know, a chance to maybe play this week. Like, and I prepare every week. It's just a lot more mental reps. So it was nice getting a few more reps today. We'll see how the rest of the week goes. I have no idea. At this point, I've done enough weeks preparing where you just really don't have any clue or any idea of, you know, how guys are going to be able to come back or what. And you just go day to time. Meeting at a time, a practice at a time, a film session at a time, and just plug away and just keep working. And when you're prepared, you don't have to get prepared. So try to stay prepared.
4: And he's, as he pointed out, he's 38.
2: Yeah,
4: that's one of the reasons that I feel like he'd be able to win a game, because he's not a young quarterback that has to figure it out. He might not have played in a while, but he does have a lot of snaps in the NFL. He knows what cover three, cover two, cover six, zero. Like, he knows what that looks like. He also knows the execution of the offense because he's probably been in, I don't know, six, seven, eight offenses throughout his time. Having a veteran like him as your backup to the backup, I think isn't a bad thing. Usually those guys are undrafted free agents or late round picks. Having a guy that's 38, I think is valuable in a spot like this.
2: See, and the reason why I don't have a lot of confidence is because you just said it. He's the backup's backup.
4: Yeah.
2: Right? If he was that good as the backup and they had that much confidence in him, wouldn't he be the first backup?
4: Yeah, but when you're on your third string, and if I had to pick a third string quarterback, I'd rather have a guy that's actually won games in the NFL before.
2: Well, right. I get that. I'm just saying, if he was up to speed like that and, you know, they felt like they had a lot of confidence in him to go out there and win a game because he's that 38-year-old veteran, I don't think he'd be behind Tyson Bagent. That's my point. I would think that he would be the better guy, you know, for the job, but – he's the third string, and he's only going to potentially play because Tyson Bagent is in concussion protocol. So I don't know too many teams that can go three deep when it comes to their quarterback and have confidence.
4: Yeah, yeah, it's weird things happen early in the, you know, in the season. And again, I'm not professing that they're going to win.
2: Right, I got you.
4: Yeah, definitely not saying that.
2: We'll see how it all plays out, but they got some quarterback questions in Chicago. He's Emmett Golden. I'm Q Myers. There's some questions in New York when it comes to postseason baseball. That's next on ESPN Radio.
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0: In Major League Baseball, Yankees star Aaron Judge is hoping to be ready for the start of the postseason. Judge told ESPN he intends to play in Game 1 of the American League Wild Card Series next Tuesday at Yankee Stadium. He was placed on the injured list Saturday with a right leg injury. Judge received a platelet-rich plasma injection on Monday and is waiting for clearance to resume activities involving his leg. In Seattle, the Seahawks quarterback Sam Darnold is on track to play Sunday against the Washington Commanders. Darnold returned to practice Wednesday for the first time since suffering a glute injury in the season opener. Coach Mike McDonald says Darnold will take every rep initially in practice, but his workload will increase throughout the week. Let's take a look at scores in Major League Baseball. The Boston Red Sox beat the Guardians 1-0. We saw the Orioles beat the Blue Jays 4-2. The Rays fall to the Yankees 9-2, and the White Sox, they lose to the Royals tonight 5-4. Coming up, more game night with Q Myers and myself, Emmett Golden.
1: Coming up on the Thursday edition of Unsportsmanlike with Evan Cohen, Chris Canty, and me, Michelle Smallman. My Green Bay Packers might be banged up, but I'll tell you why I'm not worried about them losing to the Atlanta Falcons. It's Unsportsmanlike, 6 a.m. Eastern, right here on ESPN Radio, ESPN2, and ESPNU.

0: trap, leaps. See ya. It's a grand slam for McMahon. And the Yankees lead 7-0.
1: We like grand slams. Grand slams are fun. Amazon Prime on the call right there. It is game night here on ESPN Radio. The all-new ESPN app, SiriusXM, Channel 80, and TuneIn. 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He's Emmett Golden. I'm Q Myers. Let's go all around Major League Baseball, including those Yankees, like this.
2: The Major League Baseball stories of the day that you need to know.
0: There's one. There's two. Can they get three? It's a triple play!
2: This is Game Night Triple Play.
1: Emmett, the first leg of the triple play has to do with the Yankees, and all rise. We heard from Aaron Boone, the Yankees manager, that, well, it doesn't sound like Aaron Judge was going to be available for the wild card series. Well, Aaron Judge doesn't seem to have that same feeling when he was asked about coming back and if he's worried about any kind of injury. Check it out.
3: I weigh it like this. We got a great team. We got a great opportunity in front of us. The future is not guaranteed, so good or bad. So I got... My job is to do whatever I can to get back, and things are feeling great, so yeah, that's what I'm trying to do. So yeah, if you ask me if I'm trying to come back and play, of course. I think you'd ask anybody in this room, if they're in this situation, you're going to be coming back to play, yeah.
4: Yeah, look, I respect it. I know he wants to play, and one thing he definitely has a point on is tomorrow's not promised, you know, especially in the wild card as things stand right now, and I think their side of the bracket is kind of set. They're going to play Boston. That's not an easy team to
1: not
4: beat, you know, so he can't go, oh, I'll just wait until the next round. There might not be a next round.
1: Right. No, there's no doubt about that. And on Tuesday, again, Yankees manager Aaron Boone said he does not expect to have Judge available for the wild card series. Now, he didn't rule it out completely, right? He just said that he didn't expect to have him available. And again, you hear what Aaron Judge has to say. He's doing everything to get back. So how did he feel about Aaron Boone saying he might not be ready? Here he is again.
3: Boone's my guy, you know, so I always got his back. I know he makes the right decision. So, you know, obviously as a player, you don't want to hear that, but that's out of my control. I got a job to do. I got to come back and be ready to go, and that's what I'm focused on right now.
4: Yeah, I mean, this is a situation where the manager is probably talking to the medical staff and being told that maybe he needs a few more days, and the player's like, I want to play, you know, and guess who runs? The Yankees.
1: Oh, that'd be one Aaron Judge who decided he was not going to do any kind of rehab assignments. He's like, nope, not going to do it. My rehab's going to come in the major leagues, right? You can limit me as far as how long I play each game, but I'm not going to do any rehab assignment. Well, he's not the only big bat that's questionable for the Yankees. Also, Giancarlo Stanton, he's been sidelined since late April due to multiple calf injuries. He actually took live at-bats as part of a workout group on Wednesday at TD Bank Ballpark there in New Jersey, which is home of the AA Somerset Patriots, and hit a home run, ran the bases, according to Aaron Boone, and isn't rolling out the 36-year-old return during the postseason. That'd be big to get him back as well.
4: Yeah,
5: I mean, he's doing pretty well. So him and Grish took a lot of live ABs today. I heard G went deep over there today, so they both ran the bases. So they're knocking on the door.
6: Is that realistic they could be ready for the first round?
5: I don't know. I don't want to. Anything's possible, but we'll see.
4: Say, I don't want to get anybody else mad at me after if I make a comment on this. That would be a huge boost for them. Honestly, the Yankees have been doing it with pitching this year, you know, and their pitching is fine. So it would be great to get both those guys. But if you get Judge back, that's amazing. But if you get Stanton, who's ready to go, that'd be awesome.
1: You just hate to have guys like that, big names like that, big bats like that, possibly not available when the postseason starts. You hate to go into the postseason compromise, and that's what it seems like the Yankees are going to do. And you're right, they've been getting it done with pitching, and pitching matters in the postseason, but they also got to be able to generate some runs, man. Mm-hmm. They got to get some production, and that's where their big struggle has been for sure. So we'll continue to monitor and see how, you know, Aaron Judge, how he, you know, it does, and how Giancarlo Stanton does, and if they can come back and be ready even for the wild card series. So, the Cubs and the Red Sox, what about this, Emmett? The series has actually moved up due to weather. Now, I'm on the West Coast, so I don't know about all this moving things up due to weather,
4: right?
1: You
4: don't know about weather, right?
1: Right, we're good. It gets a little cold every once in a while. Right? It gets a little hot a little once in a while. That is it. But, yeah, Cubs manager Craig Counsell, quick to point out the disadvantages of his team that faces his team faces this weekend after the league moves Sunday's game up against the Red Sox to Friday due to a poor weather forecast. Matter of fact, it's better to let him say it. Here he is.
4: Yeah, let's hear him.
7: They never move games up, and especially within a 5-day window of a starting rotation. So we can't have somebody ready to pitch on Saturday. They just move games up on us. Now, I understand there's extenuating circumstances, but you just don't see that happen.
8: I understand the frustration. Mm-hmm. I really do. But does Craig go, hey, if we have to, you know, push the start of the playoffs back just so we could get our game in? They're not going to do that because that's going to affect everybody.
1: Right.
8: It does stink that they're in this situation. But it's a great chance they're going to make the playoffs, right? Like, there's a really good chance. Right now, they hold the second wild card. The Diamondbacks, if the Diamondbacks lose a game or the Cubs and Phillies win, then they've clinched a playoff berth. They've clinched that. So, I know it's not fair, but nothing is in this world.
1: Well, in this case, the Cubs are, you know, going to have to move Saturday's starter to Friday. Right. Mm-hmm. So that's his big beef, right?
8: Right.
1: Game 162 is in flux for them on the mound, assuming the weather doesn't cause havoc to Friday or Saturday's game in the first place. So, I mean, I understand the frustration. I don't know what the right answer is, though, to be honest. I don't know how you fix it, but I definitely understand. You know when they say, I wouldn't do it, but I understand?
8: Mm-hmm. Absolutely.
1: I don't know how to fix it, but I definitely understand.
8: I'm being mad. I get it. I understand. But what do you want them to do? You know, because you're not these two teams aren't the only teams that are going to have games to play next week. When the playoffs start, they don't want to push it back for the NL. And then it's uneven and you got teams waiting even longer, especially if there's quick series. So, hey, man, sometimes you get the short end of the stick. I'd be really upset if I was like the Diamondbacks, right? And I was every game I was fighting for my life. I might be a little more upset, but I'd be shocked if the Cubs and the Phillies lost out and the Diamondbacks won out. So
1: I can't appreciate, though, that the league actually discussed all the options for the series. Right. Yeah. You know, neither team wants to play Monday while moving it all together to another city as a last resort. Both teams are likely to be in the postseason, which, again, will start on Tuesday. Seeding and home field advantage to still be determined. But I can appreciate that at least the league was looking at and trying to exhaust all different options before they just said, okay, this is what we're going to do if need be.
8: Yeah, and even, Haley, we can send you somewhere else and play. Like, would that make it better? Probably not. You know, like, I don't think it would be they would be happy about that either.
1: Well, don't worry. Once 2028 hits and the A's Stadium is open here in Las Vegas, they won't be using it around this time of year.
8: Touche.
1: I'm just saying. So they'll have plenty of space and opportunity. Yeah, right? Remember
8: plenty of hotel rooms, right?
1: Exactly. I'm problem solving. That's all. Some are going to be saying I'm throwing shade. No. I'm problem solving.
8: Yes,
1: that's what I'm doing around here. How about this, Emmett, as we do a little game night triple play here on Game Night on ESPN Radio and the all-new ESPN app. Potentially one last start for Justin Verlander and Max Scherzer being this weekend. How cool would that be?
8: Be awesome. Like, you already know Verlander, I believe, Saturday is going to be, you know, his last game, and he deserves
1: start
8: it.
1: On Saturday. Yep.
8: Yeah, both these guys deserve it, you know, because they've had tremendous careers, Hall of Famers, you know, in my eyes. We'll see how that works out. But, yeah, it's really cool to be able to end your career one last start and everybody understanding that it is, you know, your last start, and it could be a celebration. That's awesome.
1: Justin Verlander, 3,554 all-time strikeouts. Max Scherzer, 3,550. Not too bad for careers, right?
8: Not too bad at all. Something tells me Scherzer wants to have more strikeouts than Verlander when it's all said and done. So when they both retire, he could be the strikeout king.
1: Well, I'm sure something, you know, I'm not the smartest guy in the world, but I'm sure he will. Matter of fact, here he is talking about his plans moving forward.
9: Yeah, I'm hoping to be able to get back out there on Sunday and finish strong here. I'm going to pitch in front of Toronto again. So I got a chance to be able to do that.
10: How much will this last week tell you or help you decide on what your future will be?
9: I'll probably say something here in the next couple days.
8: My man's like, I want to know how many strikeouts I need to get
1: right
8: before I commit to anything. That's why you let Verlander pitch on Saturday. Mm-hmm. He's four up on you now. Let's say he only has three strikeouts. And you go, okay, I think I could do that. Let me warm the old arm up.
1: Look, something tells me when it's all said and done, Scherzer will be ahead of Verlander. I'm just going to throw it out there. I'm going to go out on a limb.
8: You know
1: That's
8: what?
1: Just me.
8: I actually think Justin strikes out seven in his start on Saturday.
1: Okay. All right.
8: And then Max
1: Scherzer's going to get 12.
8: Okay. All right. We'll see. We'll see. Game night wager here.
1: Yeah, exactly. Yeah. Trying to one-up me there. I see what you did there. He's Evan Golden. I'm Q Myers. It's Game Night here on ESPN Radio and the all-new ESPN app. Turn our attention to college football. Louisville had a really big win over SMU this weekend. Are they the biggest threat to Miami? That's next on Game Night on ESPN Radio on the all-new ESPN app.
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0: 15 SMU. Four-man rush. Jennings rushed out of the pocket at his own 45. Directs the offense. Throws from the 50 to the 13-yard line. Far side. That ball is intercepted. It's intercepted by Louisville's Caleb Beasley. And he just sealed a gigantic Louisville win. 1:31 to go in the fourth quarter. And they've got possession up 10.
1: That interception sealed the deal. Louisville 41, SMU 31. That highlight courtesy of ESPN Radio. It is game night on ESPN Radio. The all-new ESPN app, SiriusXM Channel 80 and TuneIn, were presented by Progressive Insurance. He's Emmett Golden. I'm Q Myers. Join us now from Louisville is their cornerback, Bryson Scott. And, Bryson, thanks so much for your time. We appreciate you here on game night. We'll get into that victory over SMU that we just heard the highlight coming in. But the first 3 weeks of the season, Ole Miss, really close one, just took a L, but it was close. Blew out Villanova and then got up that victory over SMU. What has the first 3 weeks of this season been like for you and your teammates?
2: You know, it's been good. You know, like you said, we took the loss week one, but, you know, we continue to work. We continue to mold together as a team and just iron out all the kinks that we had. And I think we're coming together pretty well.
3: I mean, is Louisville a football school now? You know, how's the basketball team feeling about seeing the success of you guys right now?
2: Absolutely. We're a football school. You know, we just trying to put Louisville on the map. That's all.
1: Yeah, well, you're doing a really good job, again, coming up with the 41-31 victory over SMU. And Kevin Jennings is a heck of a QB. Been talked about quite a bit. He's a guy that a lot of NFL teams are going to have their eye on. And you chased him down and you know, forced that fumble in Saturday's game. What was that like? What was that moment like for you?
2: It was pretty amazing. You know, Coach Ivy and our coaches, they always, you know, preach, you know, getting to the ball. You know, we call ourselves the Red Swarm. You know, so everybody's just getting to the ball at one time, you know, and that's all I was trying to do was get to the ball, and the ball just happened to pop out.
3: He's Bryson Scott, Louisville corner. I'm Emmett Golden alongside Q Myers. It's game night on ESPN Radio. Your fellow DB, Caleb Beasley, had two interceptions. Tell us a little bit about Caleb. What is your relationship like with him?
2: Oh, yeah, that's my guy. That's my guy. I tell him all the time, he's the best in the nation. You know, he comes to work every day at practice. You know, his head is down. You know, he's a good guy. He's humble, you know, and he's very respectable.
3: Hold on. Did you say he plays DB and he's humble?
1: Easy.
3: What's going
1: Take
3: on
1: it
3: with
1: easy,
3: that?
1: Evan. Right. Take it easy.
3: I'm just saying. My son was a DB and he wasn't humble. You know what I'm saying? And so that's good to hear. Yeah, that
2: he's
3: is somebody.
2: He's a good guy.
3: That's good to hear. You know, usually you got a lot of swag and flash out there in that secondary.
1: See.
2: Yes, sir.
1: See, Bryson, don't listen to Emmett. Don't listen to him. I say all the time, DBs win games, and you know what that means. But take us through the mentality, man. Take us through that in that defensive back room with you and Caleb and the mentality you have to go play that position at a high level like both of you guys are.
2: You know, Coach Ellis always preaches that the ball is the issue. You know, we got to take away the ball. You know, whenever the ball is in the air, it's ours. Whenever the running back or the ball carriers carrying the ball is ours. You know, we always have the mindset that we're going to get the ball no matter what.
3: What was it about Louisville that made you want to go there and play for them?
2: I would say, you know, the coaches. You know, I know Coach Ellis, he has a pretty good resume of, you know, guys he put in the league and Coach LeBron as well. So, you know, I would just say the coaching or the coaches was a main reason why I ended up choosing Louisville.
1: Bryson Scott, Louisville cornerback, is with us here on Game Night on ESPN Radio on the all-new ESPN app alongside Emmett Golden. I'm Q Myers, and the offense for Louisville is having a big season, as you know. So how is that going up against them in practice, and how does that help you translate your game to game day?
2: You know, it's great. We have a lot of talent on that side of the ball. You know, we have guys like Lincoln, you know, guys like LaWayne McCoy, guys like Trey Richardson, Keywan, Isaac, you know, all of them. You know, they always come to practice, you know, ready to work and, you know, challenging us every day to be better.
3: What is it like playing for an offensive, you know, minded coach? And what type of relationship does he have with the defense when most people think of him as an offensive mind?
2: You know, it's pretty good having an offensive minded coach, you know, because he throws a lot of stuff at the defense and, like, it forces us to adjust and, you know, like, see certain plays, you know, like he's a lead guy, so you know, like he shows us lead plays and like lead type of concepts, and I think he's, you know, just preparing us for the next level.
1: So as far as your team goes, how do you guys not get too high off this victory over SMU? You got a game with Wake Forest upcoming. Just kind of, you know, put that in the review and on to the next week.
2: Coach Brown always says that it's a one-game season, you know, so we just have to put our head down, you know, we forget about the good, we forget about the bad, and we just go into practice and prepare like it's week one or like it's a championship game.
1: Do you game? What do you do to relax when you're not doing football things?
2: Oh, yeah. I like to play games. I like to play Call of Duty. I like to play a little bit of 2K, a little bit of NCAA. And I like listening to music as well.
1: Oh, who's on your playlist?
2: My two main albums.
1: Who's on the playlist?
2: You know, I like to listen to a lot of gospel music.
1: Okay.
2: You know, I like to, I try to get my relationship with God, you know, all the way right.
1: I like it. I like it. Really good stuff, Bryson. Fantastic. What is the biggest challenges that you're going to face this week when you take on Wake Forest? We'll close out there.
2: The biggest challenges is just having the same intensity and, you know, just being the same defense that we know we can be and the same defense that the coaches try to coach us to be.
1: There you go. Well, congratulations, Bryson, on the big victory over SMU. Much luck to you and the rest of your teammates the rest of the way. I know you'll be focused and locked in. We definitely appreciate your time here on Game Night.
2: Yes, sir. Thank you.
1: Thank you. Bryson Scott, Louisville cornerback, with us here on Game Night on ESPN Radio on the ESPN app. And they take on Wake Forest coming up on Saturday.

0: of a quarterback is, I believe he is at SMU, he does have a reputation for turning the ball over, and I don't think that's going away anytime soon.
1: No, no, it was kind of more the same there. It's funny, you know, you talk about your love for Freddie. We're doing the show that he had done for so many years. You know what I'm saying?
0: Don't tell nobody, man. They might start asking for him.
1: But I literally, dog, I used to drive. I was a board op when I started, a late night board op when I started in this business. And when I left, I would drive home and listen to this show at Freddie would host. And I'd, when Freddie would interview somebody, I'd ask myself, like, how would I answer that question? And I, the whole time, I'm like, man, I know I made it when I get interviewed by Freddie Coleman. Like, well, that's when I know I made it.
0: I know that you would answer any question. Well, if every day was a sunny day, then what's a sunny
1: day? There you go. That's a fantastic saying, man. Why do you not understand the symbolism in that, right?
0: I just think it's lame.
1: It's a great saying.
0: It is not.
1: Every day is a sunny day. What's a sunny day? You get jaded. That's what it is.
0: No, you don't.
1: Yes,
0: if every
1: you
0: day
1: do.
0: Was sunny day, I'd be happy. Like, that's fantastic. I'd wear shorts every day. I'd still wear a hoodie, but I'd have shorts on every day.
1: Not as happy as you would be.
0: How are you going to tell me?
1: Because I'm telling you, it's human nature. If you were in a cold environment and then you went to a sunny environment, you'd be way more happier than the person that just sat there the whole time.
0: No, I would be happy that I never experienced cold.
1: Nah, man, you need the yin to the yang, big
0: I
1: girl.
0: Do not. I'll yes, take you your do. Word for it. See, I'm okay with that. I don't need to experience everything. There's certain things that I understand that I want to experience, and other things that I'm not so much. So if you tell me, hey, Q, I live in Cleveland. It's cold all the time. Guess what? That's good for you.
1: It's
0: I'll stay here in Vegas where it's nice and warm. I don't need all that cold.
1: It's only cold for like 4 months.
0: Yeah, 4 months too long for me, brother. We'll go all things NFL Week 3. We'll do it next here on Game Night on ESPN Radio, the all-new ESPN app at SiriusXM, Channel 80.
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5: In Major League Baseball, Yankee star Aaron Judge is still hoping to be ready for the start of the postseason. Judge told ESPN he intends to play in Game 1 of the American League Wild Card Series next Tuesday at Yankee Stadium. He was placed on the injured list on Saturday with a right leg injury. Judge received a platelet-rich plasma injection on Monday and is waiting for clearance to resume activities involving his leg. In the NFL, Giants quarterback Jackson Dart will undergo knee surgery and miss the rest of the 2026 regular season. Coach John Harbaugh said Dart's ACL is intact, but the second-year quarterback suffered damage to his meniscus, MCL, and PCL. Harbaugh did not rule out Dart returning if the Giants were able to reach the playoffs. Let's take a look at Major League Baseball and games that have gone final. The White Sox fall to the Royals 5-4. The Guardians get beat by the Red Sox 1-0. Both teams still in the same situation in the AL Central. Guardians lead the White Sox by one game. The Orioles beat the Blue Jays tonight 4-2. And the Brewers defeated the Phillies 4-1. More game night with Q Myers and myself, Emmett Golden, straight ahead.
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1: I just realized with all of Emmett's silly sayings that he has, I got to have that balance in my life, right? I guess I got to have that balance. Yeah. I got to have the guy that hits me with the silly zingers, the one-liners that don't make any sense, but he's Emmett. He's smiling, right. And he's here.
0: That's right, man. It's called perspective, and I'm here to provide it.
1: Yeah, apparently that one guy hit us up on our socials, at eGoldie80, at ESPN Radio, that's your boy Q2540. He said, yo, Emmett. The only symbol Q understands is the money symbol. LOL.
0: Hey, I get it. I'm after the money symbol myself. I get that.
1: Go. Now he's coming over to my side. That one guy definitely would appreciate that. Again, it's Game Night here on ESPN Radio, the all-new ESPN app. SiriusXM Channel 80 and TuneIn, presented by Progressive Insurance. 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I can't believe that we're already talking about week 3 NFL action, and that's going to be happening tomorrow. That means we've got to do this today.
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7: I've been waiting a long time for this moment.
3: On Game Night.
1: All right, Evan, I didn't do so good last week. I went 5-11. I had a rough week. You went 7-9. My overall record is 15-16-1. Your overall record is 16-15-1. So we're right there, neck and neck. But it's all good. We're going to go ahead and take a look at every single game in week 3. Going to take a look at the spread. We're going to make a decision on which way to go, what direction to go. And hopefully, I do a little bit better. Well, actually, you know what? We both weren't very good.
0: Yeah,
1: hopefully
0: we both under 500 isn't good for him, yeah. You know, so we both need to step it up. All right. I am leading by a game, though.
1: I'm glad you got that last one in. Yeah. Cool, perfect. Yeah. That's what are friends for. Let's go ahead and get this bad boy going in the pressure cooker.
8: Hey, a wise man once said, it be your own people.
0: Yes.
1: True that.
8: The Green Bay Packers are looking to win their 14th consecutive home opener when they host the Atlanta Falcons on Thursday night. Packers, 5.5-point favorites.
1: Ooh, that hook is tough.
0: Yeah, you know what? Give me the Falcons plus the 5.5.
1: I'll take Green Bay. Give me Green Bay. Pretty yellow, pretty yellow, pretty yellow, pretty yellow. I don't trust Michael Penix yet. Getting his first start. I don't trust that.
0: Yeah, I don't trust him either. I'm just jumping out of a tree trying to, you know, gain a game or two on you.
8: Since the start of the 2024 season, the Buffalo Bills are an NFL best 9-1 in September. They host an 0-2 Los Angeles Chargers team. Bills, 7-point favorites.
1: Yeah, give me that.
0: BTA.
9: Give me that for sure.
1: I just saw the Chargers up close and personal. They are not good, and Buffalo is really good.
0: And so, they're about to fly across country, too.
1: Yeah.
8: The Cleveland Browns host a Carolina Panthers team that has scored 71 points this season, which is the second most in the NFL. Panthers, 2.5-point favorites.
1: Ooh.
0: Hey, yeah, give me the Browns.
1: Really?
0: Yeah.
1: You got Cleveland win? You think Cleveland's going to win this one or no?
0: No, I think it's going to be close. I think it's going to be close. So if you're going to give me 2.5, I'll take it.
1: All right, I'll take the Panthers. I know that Browns defense is going to be good. That's why I don't think that they're just going to go and put up like 30-something points like they've been doing. But I don't think Cleveland keeps it that close. We'll see how many times Deshaun Watson gets booed coming up this weekend.
8: The New York Jets have outgained opponents by 258 yards this season, third best in the NFL. They traveled to Detroit to take on a Lions team that has been outgained by 191 yards this season, fifth worst in the NFL. Lions, 6.5-point favorites.
1: Oh, man. Yeah,
0: that spread is huge. I'll still take the Lions.
1: The Lions can't stop me or you from scoring, so I'm going to go ahead. I think the Lions win, but I'm going to roll with the Jets in this game. All right.
8: In the first divisional game between two 0-2 teams since 2014, the Indianapolis Colts host the Houston Texans. Texans, 2.5-point favorites.
1: Man, H-Town's got to come through, man. Yeah. They're 0-2. They've been giving up a lot of punts. I'm going to go. I got H-Town, man.
0: They're on the road, too, man. Give me the home team.
8: In a game you can hear on select ESPN radio stations, the Kansas City Chiefs head to Miami to take on the Dolphins with Andy Reid sitting on 141 career road wins, one shy of tying Bill Belichick for second most in NFL history. Chiefs, 10.5 point favorites.
0: That's a lot of points. Can't be big enough. Give me the Chiefs.
1: Emmett's saying BTA.
0: Yes.
1: Yeah, I've seen the Dolphins up close. All right. Yeah. Give me the Chiefs.
8: The New York Giants are looking to start 2-0 at home for the first time since 2009 when they host the Tennessee Titans. Giants 2.5 point favorites.
0: Man, give me the Giants. It's
1: they're being the Titans, at home. Man. I just saw Jameis Winston. Give me the Titans, man. Give me the Titans.
0: All right.
1: That's a choice. That's a choice.
0: All right. Like, look, I get it, but, I mean, you know, I'm going to take the Giants out.
1: I ain't mad at you. It's our NFL Week 3 quick picks here on Game Night on ESPN Radio, the all-new ESPN app. It's quick picks where I guarantee I get every one of them right, and Emmett Golden gets them all wrong, unless he picks the same one I do. All right, let's roll on.
8: The Cincinnati Bengals are coming off allowing no touchdowns against the Houston Texans. They travel to Pittsburgh to take on a Steelers team coming off scoring no touchdowns against the New England Patriots. Bengals, 3.5 point favorites.
1: Hey, I got to give the Bengals credit, man. I didn't think that defense, I didn't think the acquisition of Sexy Dexy was going to make that big of a difference.
0: Mm-hmm.
1: It has. I picked the wrong defense. Go with Cincinnati.
0: Yeah.
8: The Seattle Seahawks have won 9 straight in games starting at 1 p.m. Eastern. They are at the Washington Commanders in a game starting at 1 p.m. Eastern. Seahawks, 7-point favorites.
0: Seahawks all day long.
1: There it is. Run it back. Call it Seattle times 2.
0: Mm-hmm.
1: There you go. They got a good backup situation there. And Sam Darnold, you know, coming back as well. So just in case things don't go right, they have a reliable backup that they could turn
0: to.
8: The Jacksonville Jaguars have won 5 straight regular season games at home, 1 win shy of tying their longest home win streak in the last 25 years. They host the New England Patriots. Jaguars, 3-point favorites.
0: Give me the Jags.
1: I'll take the Jags. I hate that I keep picking the same ones you do.
0: Well, we started off opposites for a lot of them the first half of the game.
1: Yeah, give me the Jaguars. That's where I was going, but yeah. I get nervous when me and Emmett pick the same ones.
0: Hey, you see my record, man. You know.
1: Yeah, you're one game better than me.
0: Exactly.
1: Oh, my goodness.
0: I'm better than you.
1: Thank you. Now, hey, better. You know what? Orlando made that call, right. Brother.
0: No, that's like, oh, he only scored 1 more point than me. Yeah, and you lost. You know what I'm saying? So, yeah, okay, it was. I'll take a dub. Anyway, I'm sorry. Carry on.
8: The Arizona Cardinals have lost 15 straight against teams that enter with a winning record. They travel to San Francisco to take on a 2-0 49ers team. Oh, I definitely got this. It's 49ers, 8.5 point favorites. My notes are wrong, but it's definitely 49ers, 8.5 point favorites.
0: Oh, it definitely. Yeah, it definitely is. Man, you know what? Give me the Cardinals to cover.
1: I'm going to go with the 49ers. Just because. That's a lot of points, though. I never like that many points, but I'm just going to go opposite of you.
8: Yeah. I mean, to be fair, the 49ers covered at like a 13.5 point spread last week.
1: It's true.
0: Yeah. I mean, against the Dolphins.
8: In another game you can hear on select ESPN radio stations. Hey, this one's important. It's promotion. The Minnesota Vikings head down to Florida to take on the Tampa Bay Buccaneers. Todd Bowles is 9-16 against teams that enter with a winning record as Buccaneers head coach. Vikings, 1.5 point favorites.
1: Oh, that's not good.
0: No, it's not.
1: That's an awful stat.
0: And give me the Vikings. They are going to blitz the you-know-what out of Baker Mayfield, and I don't think it's going to work out.
1: That's an awful stat for Todd Bowles.
0: Yeah.
1: Wow. Yeah, I got the Vikings. Ryan Flores, he just set the blitz right now.
0: Uh-huh. He is blitzing right now.
1: Just blitz.
0: Yep.
8: For just the second time in franchise history, the Dallas Cowboys will play in an international game as they head down to Rio de Janeiro to face the Baltimore Ravens in Brazil. Ravens, 3.5 point favorites.
1: I like that. Yeah. Give me Baltimore. Dallas has to prove that they can stop somebody. And last week, Jaden Daniels getting injured didn't help.
0: That's it right there for me. So give me the Ravens as well.
8: The Las Vegas Raiders are the first team in the common draft era to start 2-0 after taking a quarterback first overall in the previous draft. They are at the New Orleans Saints. Saints, 3-point favorites.
1: This one's, man, I'm so back and forth on this one. I'm a rock with the Raiders, man. And the reason I am is because I want

0: I'm telling you, I want to know what the narrative is going to be. After the Raiders beat the Dolphins, I understood. Hey, right. It was the Dolphins. Let's wait and see. Then they beat the Chargers by double digits. Like, yeah, but the Chargers are bad. Okay, mm-hmm. Well, yeah. Now what? What's the conversation going to be next week? Well, the Saints have a young quarterback. Mm-hmm. We'll see.
1: Yeah.
2: The Los Angeles Rams are at the Denver Broncos. The last time these two teams met was Christmas Day 2022 when the Rams won with Baker Mayfield at quarterback.
0: Wow.
2: Rams, 2.5-point favorite.
0: I might be a prisoner of the moment, but give me the Rams, man. What they did on Monday night... That Stafford and Devontae Adams was pretty impressive.
1: Yeah, give me the Broncos. They won't fold like the Giants did as soon as Dart went out.
0: Are you convinced that their defense is good still?
1: Yeah. Yeah, I am.
0: Okay.
1: Yeah, I am.
2: Week 3 concludes with Monday Night Football on ESPN and ABC. Philadelphia Eagles at Chicago Bears. Eagles 4.5-point favorites.
0: I don't care if they're 14.5-point favorites. I'm going with the Eagles.
1: I know I've been doing a lot of Case Keenum could win you a game. Give me the Eagles.
0: Yeah, exactly. Not this one. Let the truth be told. Fly, yeah. Eagle, fly on that one. So there you go. That's our NFL Week 3 quick picks guaranteed to go wrong. He's Emmett Golden. I'm Q Myers. It's game night here on ESPN Radio on the ESPN app. How does Week 3 start? With the Packers, Falcons. Who's going to be, the team that comes out on top and gets back on track? 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

0: Trace Matt from 26 yards away to try to win in overtime. Kick all the way. It is perfect. And the Green Bay Packers snap that pesky six-game losing streak. They defeat the Jets 20-17 in overtime here in the New York home opener.
1: Isn't that a perfect name, Emmett, for a kicker? Trace Smack.
2: And Trace
1: Smack. Smack is a good name right there. Smack is the name for a kicker. That's the best way. And I remember when he was in the draft process, he was fantastic. And, man, he's a good addition there for the Green Bay Packers. Emmett Little breaking up there. It's game night here on ESPN Radio, the all-new ESPN app, Sirius XM Channel 80. And tune in. 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You know, we got to get down with the get down with some Thursday night football action. So, here we go. Falcons at Packers kicking off week number three. It's wild to think to me that the Falcons have three primetime games in a row, and maybe they're going to be a little bit different now. Maybe they're going to be a team that looks a lot better now that Michael Penix is going to be under center, but I'm not 100% convinced. I have to see it before I believe it. I do think this is going to be a game where the Packers are going to get on track, Emmett, but we'll see. We'll see with the Falcons what they have and how healthy Michael Penix really is. He sounds good. He sounds the part. Can he be the part?
2: Listen, he was drafted in the first round for a reason. I actually was surprised he was drafted in the first round. I thought he'd be a second round pick, but there was a run on quarterbacks, and they drafted him. So now I'm expecting to see a first round pick at quarterback. That's still growing, mind you. I'm not, you know, saying I expect him to come out and throw for 300 yards by any means, but it's got to be better than what it's been, right? Because it's been the worst quarterback situation in the NFL.
1: Yeah. What I hate about this situation is I was a big Michael Penix fan while he was at Washington, and the one thing I knew about him is, as good as his arm talent is, he had the injury history, and that was a knock on him in the draft process. And so a lot of the conversation was, well, Michael Penix, and it was him and Bo Nix, that maybe they could drop to the second round. Now, as we know, you know, quarterbacks are a premium, so they go earlier than expected. I don't think after the Falcons went and made the move for Kirk Cousins, anyone expected them, except for folks close to the program, thought that they would use their number 8 overall pick on a quarterback after they just invested all that money in Kirk Cousins, including Kirk Cousins. I don't think he expected that at all either. And then it didn't take too long for Michael Penix to get injured. And so, unfortunately, you know, what we all kind of thought was a possibility happened quick, fast, in a hurry. So now he's got to reestablish himself, because, Emmett, remember, the guys that drafted him aren't the guys that are there now.
2: 100%. And, you know, that's why I don't think they're panicking. If things go terribly wrong and Tua, that's a bust, and Penix gets hurt again, or he doesn't play well, then all they'll do is lose, and they'll be in a great position for Matt Ryan to draft his quarterback, for Kevin Stefanski to draft his quarterback, and then kind of hitch their wagon to a young signal caller. So I know Atlanta fans don't want to hear it, because I thought they'd be better, and I thought they would at least contend in the NFC South, and let's see what happens. It's not likely at all, but it is only after 2 weeks in the NFL. So I'm very interested to watch this develop and then just see what they ultimately decide on doing at quarterback. When Tua is 100% healthy, is he the starter again? He was named the starter, and then he got hurt. You know, I'm interested to see how they handle it.
1: Yeah, he's not it. He's not it. You know, we'll see if Michael Penix is it. You know, again, you mentioned he was a, you know, former first-round pick. Again, the first start since his ACL injury back in November of 2025. But this is the problem for Falcons fans. And maybe Kevin Stefanski is the quarterback whisperer. But since entering the NFL in 2024, his 60% completion percentage is third lowest among 42 quarterbacks with at least 10 starts over that span. J.J. McCarthy's at 58, Anthony Richardson 48. His 21% off-target percentage is the second highest over that span, only behind Anthony Richardson. So those numbers tell you it hasn't been a good go so far for Michael Penix.
2: No, it hasn't, and he's really haven't or hasn't been able to get any type of flow, right, to gain any momentum. He plays a couple games, and then he gets hurt, and he's returning from an injury, and it's just been a mess kind of since he's got into the league. So it's just not a good situation. I thought Tua would be better than being awful. You know, now, look, he hadn't started a game in the regular season. Right. So who knows? I know in the preseason he did not look good, you know, at all. So there's just a bunch of question marks. But all of us, I think, are pretty pessimistic on what the answers are to those questions.
1: Well, on the flip side of things, the Packers, they snapped their 6-game losing streak, including the playoffs, with that win on Sunday versus the Jets. That was their longest since their 7-game streak from 90 to 91 when they and have not started season 1-2 since 2014. So they have questions as well. Obviously, Josh Jacobs is not there. That's a big key in their offensive cog right there. What I've seen from the Packers has not impressed me very much. Let's put it like that. And he's been sacked. Jordan Love has 7 times this season, tied for the 3rd most in the NFL, but behind his former teammate Malik Willis, who's been sacked 9 times, and Tyler Shook 8 times. And then there's Jordan Love, right? So the protection's not there, the running game's not there, and Jordan Love to me is not kind of streaky. It's very streaky as a starting quarterback in the National Football League.
2: No doubt, you know, they lose week 1 to the Vikings, right? They lose week 1 to the Vikings, and then in overtime. It took overtime to beat the Jets, so the Packers aren't playing at their best right now. We'll see if they're able to shake some of that off. I mean, last week, Jordan Love was 16 to 29 for 145 yards passing. He did throw for 2 touchdowns. That's always, you know, a good thing. But can he stack and put a better game on top of that? Because the offense, you know, kind of struggled to score points against the Jets defense.
1: They did. And look, I think the Packers are going to win this game. You know, we just went through our NFL Week 3 quick picks. But the one thing, well, there's plenty of things that bother me about what the Packers have going on, but the fact that they're playing undisciplined ball right now, to me, has been a problem. Opponents have accepted 26 penalties this season and 14 in week 2. 14.
2: Right.
1: I cover the Raiders. Those are Raider numbers, you know, undisciplined Raider team numbers.
2: Right, right.
1: I've seen that before. 14 in week 2 and 26 total through 2 games.
2: Oh, and how about this? They fumbled 5 times last week. They only lost 1.
1: Right.
2: You know, they only lost 1, but you put the ball on the ground 5 times, that's insane, and that's a recipe for a disaster.
1: Well, that's why it takes you overtime to beat the Jets.
2: Right. There
1: it
2: is.
1: You know what I mean? If you put it on the ground, even if you don't lose it, you're not gaining any yards.
2: Mm-mm.
1: You're not scoring any points. You're trying to dig yourself out of another hole that you just created by putting the ball on the ground. That's how, I mean, you said it. Right, it took overtime. Yeah, that's why.
2: Yeah.
1: Right, they're shooting themselves in the foot. You can't do that. I don't care if you're playing the Jets. I don't care if you're playing, you know, the Sisters of the Poor.
2: Yeah,
1: if you shoot yourself in the foot, you're going to allow a team to hang around. And in the NFL, all you need is a few negative plays, and that team that you think shouldn't beat you will beat you.
2: Yeah, and listen, a team like Atlanta that's limping in, let them score a quick touchdown early in this game. Might change everything.
1: Speaking of limping in, man, C.J. Stroud and the Texans, they are 0-2. What is it going to take to overcome that start? That's next on Game Night on ESPN Radio.
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0: In Major League Baseball, Yankee star Aaron Judge is hoping to be ready for the start of the postseason. Judge told ESPN he intends to play in Game 1 of the American League Wild Card Series next Tuesday at Yankee Stadium. He was placed on the injured list Saturday with a right leg injury. Judge received a platelet-rich plasma injection Monday and is waiting for clearance to resume activities involving his leg. In Seattle, the Seahawks quarterback Sam Darnold is on track to play Sunday against the Commanders. Darnold returned to practice on Wednesday for the first time since suffering a glute injury in the season opener. Coach Mike McDonald says Darnold will not take every snap in practice initially, but his workload will increase throughout the week. Let's take a look at some scores in Major League Baseball. The Guardians fell to the Red Sox tonight 1-0. We saw the White Sox, they fell to the Royals 5-4. The Tampa Bay Rays were defeated by the Yankees 9-2, and the Braves beat the Reds. Coming up, more Game Night with Q Myers and myself, Emmett Golden.
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2: Final snap from the victory formation. Joe Burrow takes the snap and takes a knee, and the final 12 seconds will run off the clock. The Cincinnati Bengals defense is for real.
3: Yes.
2: Coming to Houston and preventing the Texans from scoring a touchdown. A remarkable performance by Dexter Lawrence, and the Bengals defense as Cincinnati wins by 2 touchdowns in Houston. The final score, 20-6.
4: Sexy Dexy and that Bengals defense, they're cooking with grease right now. That highlight coming in, ESPN 1530. Cincinnati 2-0. H-Town, the Texans, 0-2 on the young season. It's Game Night here on ESPN Radio, the all-new ESPN app, SiriusXM Channel 80, and TuneIn. 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While I talk defense on the way in, we all know it's about offense and the QB position. Let's get into it.
5: It's time to hear from some of the biggest names in the NFL.
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4: 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Look, I get it. Last year, they were 0-3 under DeMeco Ryans. They made it to the playoffs, made a deep run, but it's not the way that you want to start. But C.J. Stroud, I think he's been decent. He's been good at times. They still have not won. So how is he feeling right now? Here he is.
7: Like you said, you don't want to be here, but it definitely makes it, you know, you can see the light at the end of the tunnel knowing that you've done it before. And I think, you know, when I look at our team, like, we're a really good football team. And I have the utmost hope and trust in our guys to you know, get things that we need to get fixed. So, you know, I think, you know, if anything, you know, you don't want to lose those games, but you can learn from them. And I think, you know, you'd rather do it now than later. So, of course, you don't want to be. I don't want to be in this position, but we are. Like, what are we going to do about it? So it's a mentality, I believe, that, you know, we can sulk and be mad at each other or be mad at yourself and, you know, not, you know, want to get things fixed and just sulk in your misery. But, I mean, sun's out today to me, and we got to practice today, and I got to throw a football, so I'm happy with that. And tomorrow we'll do it again if we're able to, and on Sunday we'll go play. So I'm excited.
4: Sun's out today.
0: Yeah.
4: What's a sunny day? If every day is a sunny day, it's a sunny day. He'll appreciate the sun more because
0: that's the
4: sun
0: what he was
4: today.
0: Saying right yep. there is that he appreciates it more because he's going yep. through some adversity. Yep. I remember a couple years ago, the Ravens started 0-2, and they had lost a close Monday night game, and they lost the next week. It was another really close game, and everybody said, oh, who knows? It's over with for them. The Texans lost to the Bills by 5 in week 1. Really close game. And then it took two spectacular catches from the Bengals and from Jamar Chase to beat that tough defense. So I don't look at the Texans as they're in a bunch of trouble. I look at it as, hey, they lost two games early to two pretty good teams, and I think they're going to be all right ultimately.
4: Well, I'll tell you what, they are in trouble if they have to keep playing the way that they are, the style that they're playing. C.J. Stroud currently leads the NFL with 102 dropbacks and 93 passing attempts.
0: Yeah, that's too much.
4: You know what I mean? Like, yeah, that's because a lot of them, 78 pass attempts he's had have come while trailing. And that's the most of the NFL. The 86 dropbacks and 78 pass attempts, again, while trailing, most in the NFL. They've got to establish the run. They've got to have more balance. And, oh, by the way, they've got to play with the lead every once in a while as well.
0: And they also have to understand, being down 10 points doesn't mean you have to throw on every down. Right. You know, you can score. You get a big play on the ground. I think a lot of offensive coordinators in the NFL, soon as they're down to 10 points, they panic. And they're like, oh, we just got to score quickly. You can score quickly on the ground, too. Hopefully they keep that in mind.
4: So the two 0-2 teams right there, Texans at Colts. We'll see somebody get a victory, we believe, coming up on Sunday. How about the next game? How about the Chargers at the Buffalo Bills? Chargers 0-2. Buffalo Bills 2-0. I think Buffalo is one of the best teams in football, if not the best team in football. And the Chargers, they've got some questions that need to be answered. Justin Herbert, I saw him up close to personal on Sunday. He did not look good, right? He just didn't. So what is he going to do? What is his team going to do to pull themselves up? Here he is in the locker room talking about being a leader because the team's struggling.
3: I think that happens regardless. I think our team is so close, and so I don't think there's a lack of vocal leadership at all. So I think I'm going to stop you right there and say that it's very present. We've got great leadership on this team, and I trust those guys in that locker room. And so I don't think anyone is panicked or worried, because that's not going to do us any good. It's moving on to the next play and understand that we're close. We've made mistakes. How do we fix them, and how do we move on?
0: It's early again, and it's not the end of the world. They have not played well. The one thing that has kind of grinded my gears is the way that the coaching staff has approached this. Oh, it's everybody else's fault. You know, Justin's been great. Everybody else has let him down. That's not the way you get a team to come together. And, you know, Justin said the right thing there, but I just haven't really liked the way the coaching staff has put the blame on everybody else except for the quarterback.
4: This is only the second time the Chargers have started out 0-2 since they drafted Justin Herbert. And they're trying to look to avoid their second 0-3 start in the last 20 years. 2017 finished 9-7, missed the playoffs. So we'll see what they do. It looks, you know, just kind of off. And, you know, I always wondered when they hired Mike McDaniel how those two guys were going to blend, how Jim Harbaugh and Mike McDaniel, how they were going to blend their two philosophies. And so far, it's only been 2 weeks, small sample size. It hasn't looked very good.
0: No, it hasn't. And, you know, we'll see if they can figure it out and pull it together. Lots of football left, so it's not quite time to panic yet. But if they start off 0-3, it's going to be very, very hard to make the playoffs, especially in that division.
4: Taking you inside the locker room, quarterback edition here on Game Night on ESPN Radio on the all-new ESPN app. He's Emmett Golden. I'm Q Myers. How about the Ravens and the Cowboys? This one, Rio de Janeiro, that's in Brazil. How's Lamar feeling about playing the Cowboys in Brazil?
8: Yeah, but this America, that's Brazil, so we'll see. We'll see. But, I seen their pass rushes are unbelievable. You know, they get after the quarterback a lot, disrupt the pass game a lot. But it's football at the end of the day. You know, we just going to have to go out there and do what we're supposed to do.
0: Yeah, I guess Lamar is saying, I know the Cowboys are America's team, but we ain't playing in America,
4: right.
0: So it don't even matter there. This should be a good one. I'm excited to see this.
4: Yeah, this should be a fun one, and this will be a test to see if Christian Parker has some kind of control of that Cowboys defense, if it is improved from last year, because so far through a couple games, we haven't seen that. But again, it's hard to understand if they're getting better in week two when you have Jaden Daniels go out. Right? So at that point, you think, okay, I can't really get a real good, you know, measuring stick. But this offense from the Baltimore Ravens should really put the Cowboys to the test. And then we'll have a much better idea of what they got going on. I'll tell you, there's not a lot of these international games that I'd like to go to. Mm-hmm. That's one I'd like to go to. Sign me up to go to Brazil. I'll go there.
0: Oh, why Brazil?
4: I think it'd be fun. Brazil looks like it's a fun place.
0: Yeah. See, I don't know, man. I'm sure it's beautiful. You know what I'm saying?
4: You want to go to Brazil?
0: I'm a picky eater, so I'm always worried about other countries' cuisines. That's why I don't really travel outside the U.S. very often.
4: Okay.
0: I'm just saying. I'm cool with it, though.
4: Sounds like Brazil would be a fun time.
0: It does. I think the beaches would be awesome. You know, I think it would be really cool to be out there.
4: I just think it would be exotic. And I'm an exotic type of guy.
0: Yeah, I know you are. That's why I asked you the question.
4: He's Emmett Colton. I'm Q Myers. This is Game Night on ESPN Radio. It's a family show, my man. I don't know what you're talking about. The Bengals at the Pittsburgh Steelers. Cincinnati is 2-0. Pittsburgh's 1-1. Normally when we talk about Cincinnati, we're talking all things Joe Burrow, Ja'Marr Chase, T. Higgins, and that high-flying offense. But these days, we're actually talking about their defense, and so is Joe Burrow with the expectations.
3: For sure. You know, I was talking about it all training camp. I was just excited to get out there and watch them. They've lived up to the hype through 2 weeks. But just as we've talked about in our meetings and in here, it's 2 weeks. You know, we're still in September. We're not even close to where we want to be, nor is anybody. 2-0 is not going to get anything done in this league, so we just got to keep going.
0: Yeah, he's right. And they have such a big opportunity here, not just this week, but this season with, you know, starting off 2-0. They haven't made the playoffs in 3 years. You know, they have an opportunity to not only make the playoffs, but win the AFC North. I ain't giving it to them just yet, but the way they started off, they have a really good chance. And we know how good that offense is that if the defense shows up at all, we could see the Bengals in the Super Bowl.
4: Well, I'll tell you this. They're trying to get their first 3-0 start to the season since 2015. They lost in the wild card that round and that year. And the Bengals defense has been really good. 39 quarterback pressure so far, second most of the NFL behind the Vikings, and the Vikings just blitzed again right now. The 8 sacks are tied for the most in the NFL with the Raiders and the Vikings. And oh, by the way, the Vikings just blitzed again. And the Bengals have not held an opponent to 0 touchdowns in consecutive games in franchise history. And they did that with the Texans. They held them to just 2 field goals a week, too. So they're trying to do the same thing to Pittsburgh. And oh, by the way, the Vikings just blitzed again. If you didn't know.
0: And they're blitzing again.
4: Yes, they are again. But I do think that the Cincinnati Bengals are going to start out 3-0. I do believe they get that victory over Pittsburgh coming up on this weekend. Matter of fact, let's hear Aaron Rodgers real quick. You know, thoughts about watching the Patriots film. Wait, hold on. What are we doing? Did I go too far?
0: No. Aaron Rodgers thoughts on watching
9: the Patriots
0: film.
9: They played the Patriots this past Sunday. So what were Aaron Rodgers' thoughts after he watched the film of that game?
4: Thank you.
0: Boom. Let's see.
10: I hate the whole, like, oh, we're close or this or that. You know, I think the execution comes down to, you know, guys going out and doing their job and communicating. It was our first test on the road with the team that was in the Super Bowl. We had a lot of opportunities. A lot of times it was just 10 guys doing it right and one guy not doing it right. It was a lot to go around. You know, I had my plays, but everybody had their plays, so we gotta shore that up.
0: If someone were to ask me, what does a wily old veteran sound like? That. That's how a wily old veteran sounds to me.
4: Yeah, look, he just sounds like he's just uninterested. You know what I mean? Like, very uninterested. Really, I'm almost Marshawn Lynch. I'm only here so I don't get fined. You know, I don't want to talk about us being close.
0: Everything's matter of fact. It's
4: right.
0: Just like,
4: we all made mistakes. You know, a lot of times 10 guys were doing the right thing. One guy wasn't. And then I felt like he kind of came back and cleaned it up a little bit. Mm-hmm. I had my plays. Other guys had their plays. Cause I was wondering when he said that, well, at what point were you one of those guys?
0: Oh, no doubt. No doubt. Yeah, you can't be throwing people under the bus on a microphone. No. Like, you want to, when you're watching film or you're in the huddle, go for it. But don't do that on a microphone.
4: He said, go for it in the huddle. Hey, DK, you were in the wrong, brother. Hey, run it right this time.
0: Sometimes you got to put a foot in somebody's backside.
4: Yeah, because if every day was a sunny day, then what's a sunny day?
0: That's
4: He's
0: right.
4: Emmett Golden. I'm Q Myers. It's Game Night here on ESPN Radio. If you did it really big, if you had a sunny day, we're going to shine some light on it next here on Game Night on ESPN Radio on the all-new ESPN app.
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2: Nothing can stop me. I'm all the way up.
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2: I'm all the way up.
0: We got some Major League Baseball action here, Emmett, and this game right here, Mets and Rangers. This was on ESPN Radio. This actually, you know, was our lead-in, man. This was the big show before our show. Mm-hmm. Mets, Rangers, and this, well, extended the Mets lead.
3: Bases loaded and two outs. The next, swing and a fly ball. Deep right field. Back. Gone! Grand slam for Beatty. A pinch hit bomb out to right. And the Mets have opened it up. Wow, wow, wow.
2: Nothing can stop me. I'm all the way up.
4: That highlight courtesy of ESPN Radio. That was an exclamation point on the game as the Mets beat the Rangers 7-2.
0: You know what kind of feeling you've got to have when you serve up a grand slam when the game is still close? And oh, by the way, you served it up to Brett Beatty. No disrespect to him. It was a pinch hit grand slam.
4: Yes.
0: So it wasn't even a guy that had been warmed up. He had been in the game all, you know, this is his third or fourth at bat. No. This is a guy that came in cold. And you made them hot real quick.
4: Yeah, that definitely hurts. Although, and they got batting cages and stuff now. Guys can get ready, you know, before they get up to bat.
0: It ain't the same, man.
4: It's not the same.
0: You're talking about preseason. We're talking about the regular season here.
4: All right,
0: seven, not bad, man. Rangers 2. Again, that highlight courtesy of ESPN Radio. How about the Braves and the Reds? How about this?
5: Hands above his ball cap, now down at his waist, steps and fires, and he rang him up, got him. There's number 200, Chris Sale with 200 strikeouts on the year in his 10th of the night. And everybody in the bullpen applauding, and the fans honoring him, seeing the number up on the big screen. Ninth 200 season of 200 strikeouts. Comes set, and the payoff. Bounced off the plate, tough play. Pitcher's got it, tosses to the plate, not in time. Kiersey scores, Braves win. You called it, Ben. Contact. It was a tough pitch, and Mauricio just fought it off right off the plate, high in the air. No chance at all to get an out for the Reds.
2: Nothing can stop me, I'm all the way up.
4: Those highlights courtesy of 680 The Fan. The Braves win one in extra innings, 3-2 over the Reds.
0: Chris Sale, who you heard get that 200 strikeout, 5 2/3 innings pitch, 4 hits, earned run, no walks, and 10 Ks. And again, ninth 200 strikeout season of his career, breaking a tie with Steve Carlton for the second most by a lefty in Major League Baseball history. That's a hell of an accomplishment right there.
4: Mm-hmm.
0: Ninth 200 strikeout season. One, you got to stay healthy, and two, right. You got to stay dominant for so long as he has.
4: No, there ain't no question about that. You talk about things that are impressive. That definitely checks off on the list.
0: No doubt about that. Showing love to the ones that deserve it here on Game Night on ESPN Radio and the all-new ESPN app. The Yankees, the Rays, there is no Aaron Judge right now. There is a Ben Rice.
6: High drive, right field. Flight 40 coming in for a landing. His 40th home run of the year. 1-0 Yanks.
2: Nothing can stop me. I'm all the way up.
4: Amazon Prime on the call there. That's how you start the game off. And the Yankees finished 9-2 victory over the Rays.
0: Ben Rice, third Yankees player in the last 60 seasons with a 40 home run season at age 27 or younger. Joining Juan Soto and Aaron Judge, the only other Yankee to have a 40 home run season in their first three big league seasons. Joe DiMaggio and Aaron Judge. You may have heard of those two.
4: I think I have.
0: Yeah. I like that. Yeah. Yankees get the dub over the Rays 9-2. How about the Diamondbacks and the Rockies? This happened in the top of the first.
7: Here's the 3-2 pitch. Carroll grounds it towards first. It hits the bag. That's fair. Rolling down the line. It's into the corner. This is extra bases. Carroll makes the turnaround. Second. He's into third. Two more runs are in. And it's 4-0 on the two-run trip triple by Corbin Carroll.
2: Nothing can stop me. I'm all the way up.
4: Arizona Sports 98.7 FM right there on the call. The Diamondbacks 5, the Rockies 3.
0: Corbin Carroll, 17th triple of the season.
4: Wow.
0: Which is funny because it ties himself with 17 triples from last season for the most single season triples by a Diamondbacks player in franchise history. I mean, look, home runs are great.
4: Right.
0: They're very

0: As soon as you make contact, you better hustle. I mean, but that's the thing. We don't see everyone do that. Like, you say you better, but how many times do you see a guy just kind of loaf it and realize, oh, wait, hold on, I can pick up some extra bases and then get thrown out at third or whatever.
1: See, those aren't real ball players.
0: Oh, here, this
1: If you're a real ball player, you busting it out the box every time the ball's in play.
0: Okay, that's.
1: I don't care if it's a pop-up. I don't care if it's a long drive.
0: Thank you. Thank you.
1: You don't run everything out?
0: No, I would.
1: Yeah, that's where you're a real ball player.
0: Everybody doesn't do that.
1: And they're not real ball players.
0: Come on, man. Juan Soto ain't no real ball player?
1: No, if he don't bust it out the box.
0: Hey, man, ring the bell, man.
1: But you got to run hard.
0: Hey, man, look. If you run hard out of the box every time, you won't really appreciate when you run hard out of the box. Sometimes you got to loaf it so you can appreciate what it feels like to run hard.
1: Nah.
2: He's got you there.
1: No, he doesn't.
0: That's your argument. I just used your argument against you.
1: No, it's not.
3: I rang the bell on you three times tonight, bro.
0: That was Orlando speaking, too.
1: That's because y'all are haters, all right? I'm sick of y'all, okay?
0: All right, we're cutting you off. He's in
1: the
0: Golden
1: Knight. Make sure y'all ring the bell on Mia tomorrow.
0: Yeah, okay. 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

0: The Astros and Rangers look to separate themselves in the AL West race.
1: Here's the 1-0. Swinging a ground ball, base hit into left field. Rounding third is Nimmo. Here comes the throw from left. It is too late.
0: Can a red-hot Guardians extend their winning streak to 7?
2: The pitch. Swing and a miss. Boy, he was late. And Griffin with a strikeout and a big one.
0: It's a next-man-up mentality on the gridiron in New York.
3: I prepare for many football games, and I've dealt with injury before. Balancing the two, but keeping a perspective of do what you can with what you have right now and where you're at.
0: Plus, Wednesday night WNBA action features a pair of games.
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6: 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Final week of baseball's regular season. A couple of intriguing scenarios. Two divisions to be decided in the American League, including the West, where the Astros and Rangers began Wednesday with identical records. While in the National League, three teams tied atop the wild card standings. Phillies, Cubs, Padres. Padres in L.A. facing the Dodgers. Shohei Ohtani making his return to the lineup for L.A., batting second is the DH, but it will be the three-hitter for the Padres making the early noise.
7: First pitch, and Machado swings, sends it in the air, deep to center field. Paez is back at the wall. He leaps. It's going to go! Dead center for Manny Machado. A two-run homer, and he pounds his chest towards his dugout as he heads to first base, and the Padres lead it 2-0.
8: Been waiting for that moment. Manny Machado may have just provided it.
6: Manny Machado with the two-run homer in the fourth inning, giving the Padres the early lead on the road in Los Angeles. As for Shohei Ohtani, 1-for-3 with a walk and a strikeout as well in his return to action for the Dodgers. 97-3, the fan with the call for the Padres, who began the night tied atop the wild card standings. As for the other two teams tied for those three spots, Cubs at home hosting the Marlins.
9: Lopez in scoring position. Advantage count for Kyle, 2-0. Pitch from Gausman. Stowers lifts one high in the air, left center field. Crow Armstrong puts his head down. He runs back and looks up, and it's done. Scoreless no more, baby. Second night in a row. Kyle Stowers in opposite field shot.
6: His 21st of the season, homering for the second straight game. He's homered in three of the four games he's played against the Cubs this season. 104.3 WQAM. Marlins a 3-2 win over the Cubs. Pete Crow Armstrong 0-for-3 with a walk. Remains a stolen base shy of becoming the third player in baseball history with 45 homers and 40 stolen bases in a season. Still at 39 stolen bases. Cubs lose to the Marlins 3-2. Phillies hosting the team with baseball's best record, Milwaukee.
10: A one and a high fly ball to right field. Harper is back at the track. Bye-bye, baseball. Christian Yelich goes big fly to right here in Philly, and the Brewers lead it 2-0.
6: 620 WTMJ. Brewers go on to a 4-1 win over the Phillies. Brewers' 99th win this season, extending their franchise record. They're a win shy of their first 100-win season in franchise history. Phillies, meanwhile, 8-11 in their last 19 games, averaging more than 3.5 runs per game during that span. So Phillies and Cubs still tied in the wild card standings. Padres on the verge of taking a game lead at the top of the standings. Sports Center All Night, ESPN Radio, American League, Houston and Texas, both 78-79 on the season to start Wednesday's action. A game under 500. Good enough to put you at the top of the AL Central. Rangers playing at home against the Mets, but still find themselves two games under 500 for the Rangers.
1: Swinging a well-hit fly ball out to left. Langford to the track, to the wall. He leaps, and it's just over. Home run for Marcus Semien. Against his old team, Semien hits his 15th home run, and the lead belongs to the Mets, 3-2. Bases loaded and two outs. The next. Swing and a fly ball. Deep right field. Back, back, back. Gone! Grand slam for Beatty. A pinch hit bomb out to right. And the Mets have opened it up. Wow, wow, wow. Swing and a ground ball to short. Lindor's got it. Goes the short way to second. And that'll do it. The ball game is over. And the New York Mets have won the series and won the game tonight, 7-2.
6: Sean Kelly calling it right here on ESPN Radio. Mets get the win, beating the Rangers, who suffered their third consecutive loss. They had won six of the previous seven. Three straight losses tied for their longest home losing streak of the season. Mets 4-1 of their last five games. Key win over the Rangers, who are battling atop their division. Rangers falling to the Mets. As for the Astros, they scored the first four runs of their game in Seattle. Mariners, though, coming back. It is a 4-4 game in the ninth inning in Seattle. It's on ESPN. One out, bottom of the ninth inning. Seattle with the winning run at first base. American League Central. Cleveland starting the night with a one-game lead on Chicago. White Sox able to clinch at least a playoff spot with a win on Wednesday. But starter Brian Hudson ran into a little bit of trouble right out of the gate.
11: And you know, Denny, the White Sox already have Eric Fetty warming up in the bullpen, which kind of begs the question, why didn't he just start the game?
12: I don't get it, but nobody asked me. The 1-1 pitch is whacked and just fair up the left field line, an inside-out swing. Here comes Garcia to third, around third, and he comes home, and the relay throw home is not in time. And the Royals have three. Vinny Pasquantino's double to left. The Royals have four hits, and that's going to do it for Brian Hudson.
6: 96-5, the fan. Brian Hudson charged with four runs on four hits in a third of an inning. Tied for the shortest outing by a White Sox starter this season. Royals go on to a 5-4 win to snap a five-game losing streak. The White Sox with the loss. That meant the Guardians could take advantage at Fenway. No.
13: Cleveland's down to its last strike. Here it comes. Got him swinging. That's your ballgame. Boston wins it. 1-0.
6: Tom Hamilton, WTAM. It's a 1-0 shutout for Boston. Their 17th shutout win this season. Second most in baseball behind the 19 that the Phillies have. Sonny Gray gets the win. He's 18-5. Went six innings for his 18th win this season. Tied for the most in Major League Baseball. Guardians, White Sox, both losing, so Cleveland remains a game ahead of the White Sox in the AL Central. White Sox own the head-to-head tiebreaker. SportsCenter All Night, ESPN Radio. The number two has featured prominently in the football season thus far. There are eight teams that are 2-0. 0-2 also has eight teams. And there's a handful of teams that are already turning to QB2. Among those teams, the Giants.
14: Dart is hurt and grabbing his leg.
15: And there is a strong possibility that Jackson Dart is now out for the season. Really just terrible news for Dart and New York.
6: That possibility became a reality on Wednesday. The team saying he will have surgery on his knee, although for Coach John Harbaugh, out for the season means through Week 18.
16: What's the timeline?
17: Regular season, at least.
16: He's out the regular season. Mm-hmm. When you say regular season, are you like hopeful that maybe he can come back for the postseason? Is that what you're saying here?
17: I think I said it. Yeah. Regular season. Other than that, how do you know? There's no way to know. It just depends on the recovery. You can't pinpoint it.
16: So you'll designate him for return?
17: Probably, yeah. I guess. I haven't thought about it.
6: Jackson Dart was at the Giants facility Wednesday, went to meetings, was hanging around the locker room, but he will have surgery. NFL Network insider Ian Rappaport.
15: It is a torn meniscus and a torn MCL. Both of those will be addressed surgically. Colleague Adam Schefter also adds that it has damage to his PCL. That, from my understanding, is not something that will be addressed surgically. Essentially, what this does is give Jackson Dart about a six-month recovery. If it was a torn ACL, which it is not, this would be about a 9 to 11 or 12 month recovery. This news would be much better. This news is recovery, gives him a recovery that's a little bit shorter.
6: Giants without their starting quarterback for the season. Now the expectation is the Giants will have to make a roster move.
15: I wouldn't be surprised if they added another quarterback. I just don't know that it's going to be a splashy or exciting name. I assume what the Giants are doing right now, I know what the Giants are doing right now, is looking at all options. But the problem with the quarterback world is understanding the plays and the system is as important as basically anything else. In other words, you can have a really talented quarterback like, oh, I don't know, let's just say J.J. McCarthy. And if you drop him into a system he's unfamiliar with, it's going to be a struggle almost no matter what. I mean, we've seen quarterbacks who don't play a lot in the preseason who come out and aren't themselves till about a month into the season. Imagine having just no preseason or offseason at all. It is incredibly challenging. So whoever they bring in, I would not expect it to be someone to contribute right away. I would expect more of a depth signing.
6: No splashy move expected, meaning the Giants are riding with their QB2, Jameis Winston. 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
18: The Giants are stuck. Even if you bring in somebody familiar with the terminology, that may be another 2-3 weeks down the road. That person's going to take about 4 to 5 weeks to get acclimated, if he can beat out Jameis Winston, to be in the lineup. Jameis Winston is spitting the bit as Giants quarterback. So we're literally talking 2 months. 7 to 8 weeks. 2 months. By that time, the season's going, season's gone. If you're the New York Giants, if Jameis Winston is not playing well.
6: Freddie Coleman, half of Freddie and Harry, weekday afternoons here on ESPN Radio. The air certainly taken out of that bubble of hope that Giants fans had going into the season, especially after the week one win over Dallas. Things much different now. As for Winston's message to fans,
19: the fans want to see wins. You know, it's not about what I'm showing them. It's about us going out there and winning football games together, giving them something to cheer for, giving them something to stand behind. But right now, like my heart, like that is, this is fresh. You know? The opportunity is beautiful. It's amazing. I'm grateful for it. But at the same time, I got a brother that's, you know, I got to keep lifted up, and I have to prepare for a football game. You know, but I prepare for many football games. You know, and I've dealt with injury before. I've had an injury that was really bad. So balancing the two, but keeping a perspective of do what you can with what you have right now, where you're at.
6: And as for what's convinced him he can have success?
19: The convince factor is through example, through earned respect, earned trust. And I'm grateful that, you know, I have the teammates that I have. In training camp, I've earned a lot of respect from the guys. Last year, since I've been here, I've took pride in being a servant leader. So relationally, we're already there. Again, just the role is different, and I'm so grateful for it. I'm happy to go out there and, you know, represent for Jackson and for the New York Football Giants.
6: Jameis Winston getting the start in week three. Bears also seeing their starter go down in week two. Caleb Williams going down with a strained hamstring. Backup Tyson Bagent is in concussion protocol. Bears coach Ben Johnson.
20: It's opportunity is the way I see it. I think our guys see it as that as well. One of those things that everyone outside of the building, I'm sure, is writing us off and telling us it can't be done, and we really relish that. And so guys will step up to the plate, guys that maybe we don't anticipate or expect. We have a really talented team, and it's been that way. I've been saying that in the spring. I've been saying that throughout camp. High expectations for where this year can go for us. And so we're going to continue to get better. We're going to race to improve. Nothing's changed. It's still the month of September in that regard. There's plenty of things we need to clean up from last week, that, and we need a great week of preparation here this week. So that's really all we're concerned about right now.
6: Bears are hosting the Eagles to wrap up week three. That's the Monday night game in Chicago. Week three getting underway with Thursday night football.
0: Falcons at Packers.
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22: Michael Penix Jr. is going to start Thursday night on the road when they take on the Green Bay Packers. First time he's been playing as a starting quarterback on an NFL field since week 11 last November when he tore his ACL.
23: Michael Penix offers hope and promise. I'm not saying he's going to go out there and beat Josh Allen. Nobody thinks that, but he's going to be an upgrade, and now we see whether or not he can play. Look, they've got to get that answer.
24: I would say since probably like Thursday, Friday, I've been feeling
2: good consistently for these last couple of days. I actually worked out on Saturday, day before the game last week, a big workout just to see how my knee react from a big workout. And, you know, it was good. Once I get out there on that field, and it's like, okay, I'm glad I took those mental reps, because now I got it, you know, engraved into my brain, and I can just go out there and have fun and play free.
3: The Green Bay Packers should win this game, especially because it's at home, and especially because they, I believe, are the better team. If they lose to the Atlanta Falcons on Thursday night, that will be an embarrassment.
4: Atlanta's offense has really struggled thus far. What kind of difference can Penix make to that offense coming in now?
5: Yeah, I mean, I think he's a quarterback that's gone in there and played really solid football. So I would bet that their offense is going to look a little bit different Thursday night. So it's going to be a great challenge for our defense.
24: Everybody is under a lot of pressure every week, and that's just what it is. That's what the job is. So, you know, I think I try and go out there and just handle business, play my job to the best of my ability.
5: Certainly we're getting everything corrected, and there's some things that we have to do schematically as well, but I'm not going to overreact to it either. So bottom line is, you got to find ways to win football games in this league, and we're fortunate to be able to do that on Sunday, and we're looking to go do it again.
6: Falcons and Packers kicking off week 3 at Lambeau for Thursday night football. Wait, my coach said what? That's next. Sports Center All Night continues. It's ESPN Radio.
0: 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Undefeated Penn State puts perfection on the line as Wisconsin comes to Beaver Stadium for their conference openers. Wisconsin at 13th ranked Penn State. 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
1: 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Final week of baseball's regular season. Ditto for the WNBA. Time to lock in those playoff spots. Atlanta trying to do that.
2: Atlanta trying to put this one to bed. Dewanna Bonner from Park Slope. Big shot. Bonner does it again. And her teammates are loving it. So two in a row on the road to end it for Carl Semesco's Atlanta Dream. And they lock up home court advantage in the first round here in 2026. The four seed belongs to Angel Reese and Atlanta. And the Liberty clinching the eight seed. They are headed to Minnesota.
1: Saw it on USA Network. Dream an 83-65 win over the Liberty. As you heard, that loss clinches the eight seed for New York. They get the Lynx in round number one. New York won two of the three meetings against Minnesota this season. One of two teams to beat the Lynx multiple times. The Dream beating the other. Dream clinching the four seed and home court advantage in round number one. Fifth consecutive win with their victory over the Liberty on Wednesday. The Wings, meanwhile, clinched the seven seed with Atlanta's win over the Liberty. Wings facing the Storm.
3: Here's James going baseline to Shepherd. Count the bucket. And Jessica Shepherd to the free throw line.
1: USA Network with the call. Wings, a 103-91 win over the Storm. Wings clinching the seven seed. Jessica Shepherd, 20 points, 11 rebounds, 12 assists, sixth triple-double this season. Wings get the win over Seattle. SportsCenter All Night, ESPN Radio. Pretty decent night for Atlanta overall. Heard the Dream picking up their win in the WNBA and back to the diamond. Braves found themselves in extra innings with the Reds. Although they did have a good start from their starter as well.
4: Hands above his ball cap, now down at his waist, steps and fires. And he rang him up, got him. There's number 200. Chris Sale with 200 strikeouts on the year and his 10th of the night. And everybody in the bullpen applauding. And the fans honoring and seeing the number up on the big screen. Ninth 200 season of 200 strikeouts.
1: Nine 200 strikeout seasons, breaks a tie with Steve Carlton for second most by a lefty in baseball history. Chris Sale would go 5 2/3, giving up a run on four hits, 10 strikeouts overall. As mentioned, Braves and Reds would go extra innings.
4: Come set, and the payoff. Bounced off the plate, tough play. Pitcher's got it, tosses to the plate, not in time. Kiersey scores, Braves win. Ben, contact. It was a tough pitch, and Mauricio just fought it off right off the plate, high in the air. No chance at all to get an out for the Reds.
1: 680 the fan, the call. Braves, the 3-2 win over the Reds. They get the final in 10 innings. Yankees and Rays.
5: High drive, right field. Flight 40 coming in for a landing. See ya.
6: Whoa.
5: High drive, right field. DeLuca back on the track at the wall. See ya, 41.
1: Ben Rice going yard twice. 41 homers on the season. Now he's the third Yankees player in the last 60 seasons with a 40-homer season at the age of 27 or younger. Juan Soto, Aaron Judge, the other two to do it. Soto had 41 homers in 2024. Judge had 52 back in 2017. Yankees go on to a 9-2 win over the Rays. Now, it was on Tuesday that Yankees manager Aaron Boone said that Aaron Judge would be out for the wild card round next week. Wednesday, Aaron Judge said, wait, what?
7: Boone's my guy, you know, so I always got his back. I know he makes the right decision. So, you know, obviously as a player, you don't want to hear that, but that's out of my control. I got a job to do. I got to come back and be ready to go, and that's what I'm focused on right now. My goal is to come back as soon as I can. That's what we're doing right now. So if he says I'm not going to be ready, I got no control over that. I got control over what I can do to try to get back as soon as I can. So, yeah, if you ask me if I'm going to be back, I'm going to tell you, yeah, I'm doing everything I can every single day I show up here to get back and be ready to go.
1: And as for the potential of coming back too quickly or too early and aggravating the injury?
7: away like this. We got a great team. We got a great opportunity in front of us. The future is not guaranteed, so good or bad. So I got my job is to do whatever I can to get back, and things are feeling great. So yeah, that's what I'm trying to do. So yeah, if you ask if I'm trying to come back and play, of course. I think you'd ask anybody in this room if they're in this situation, you're going to be coming back to play. Yeah.
1: Aaron Judge may be available for the wild card round next week. Meanwhile, Toronto with its postseason hopes on life support heading into Wednesday as they face the Orioles in a doubleheader. Baltimore pulling that plug relatively early.
6: Runner for first is going. 3-2 pitch to Pete. Driven high and deep out to left field. Going back near the bullpen. There she goes. Number 41 on the season for Alonso. A no-doubter to the bullpen.
1: 41 for Alonso, 1-for-3 in game one. Orioles beat the Blue Jays, which eliminated Toronto with that loss. Orioles then get a 4-2 win in game two, moving 3.5 games behind the White Sox for the final American League wild card spot. Third home season sweep this season. Don't expect anything flashy in terms of deals. That's next. Sports Center All Night. It's ESPN Radio.
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1: Padres atop the NL wild card with a win in L.A. Cleveland and the White Sox still separated by a game in the AL Central. Jackson Dart will have surgery. He's out for, as his coach says, at least the regular season.
2: And there is a strong possibility that Jackson Dart is...

0: There's all kinds of excitement among Giants fans going into this season, which was then bolstered with their week one win over the Cowboys. Then the Giants lose their starting quarterback in week two, leaving a myriad of questions. ESPN analysts, Andrew Hawkins, Adam Thielen, Dan Orlovsky.
1: I really didn't believe that this was a playoff team with Jackson Dart. I thought they were going to be a good team. I thought they were going to be a competitive team. Mm-hmm. Jameis Winston will be fine. He's been a very successful quarterback in the NFL. He'll step in. He'll know he's the guy moving forward. They're going to need to get a backup quarterback. I think the worst thing you can do right now if you're the Giants is overreact to the situation. You're just building for the future right now. Mm-hmm. Hopefully Jackson gets healthy. And you want to develop Malik Nabers, Malachi Fields, Scadaboo, Theo Johnson, Arvell Reese. I don't think it's let's overreact, take something of value of the future, player or pick, and go get some quarterback that you think is going to save the day. That's not the reality of you as a football team.
2: Yeah.
1: Easy to say, hard to do. I just don't think it's overreact time. It stinks for your organization, but it's still about 2027 and beyond.
3: Adam, what do you think they should do?
4: First of all, I disagree with the playoff. With Jackson, I think they seriously were a playoff caliber team. The way they played week one, the kind of the excitement around it, like I think it was real. And just his progression from last year and all the excitement and then this year progressing, sure. I think they were a playoff team. And I think in this league, you have to do whatever it takes to win now. There's no time. There's no time to wait as a head coach, as a GM. You're going to be fired if you don't win games. And if you ride behind someone and you lose games, I just don't think there's time for you to waste. Go find someone. Go get someone to win games now.
3: Who's the guy? Like, who should they go get? Who makes sense?
4: I like Jimmy Garoppolo.
3: Yeah.
4: I mean, he's proven to win games, and he can run a system. He's very familiar with a coaching staff that likes to run in a certain way. Run the ball. Play action. Keepers. He's not going to go out there and drop back 40 times a game.
1: Sure.
4: And we don't need that in this team, in this system.
5: I'm somewhere in between the both of you. You know, I think when you watch the Giants week one, they looked incredible, right?
1: Yeah.
5: And they're going against the Dallas Cowboys, which I'm not sure if this is a good football team or not. That's just the honesty in the first 2 weeks. But I think for Harbaugh, who's trying to implement a new culture in a new franchise, this is an important learning moment. Yes, you have to win now. This is the NFL. And if you're going to be a successful franchise going forward in 2027 and beyond, this team, the whole depth chart needs to understand, okay, we don't have a quarterback. We don't get to feed into what's happening in the media or sulk and say, oh, our year is done. That takes time to implement. That takes going through these really adverse situations to build that kind of resiliency. And so it's an opportunity for the Giants. I don't know what it turns into this season, but this team is 0-5 in the last 2 years without Jackson Dart.
1: I'm okay with the Garoppolo addition. I am. They need to add another quarterback anyway. Braxton Berrios should be in the third
3: string. Yeah, they've got to get somebody in here.
1: And to Adam's point, obviously highly, you know, successful. My thing is, I've heard we'll go get J.J. McCarthy. Then you're taking a draft pick of the future, whatever that draft pick is going to be, or a Joe Mixon you're taking a draft pick of the future. Mm-hmm. That's my point is, the news is obviously disheartening. But to sit here and think, okay, we'll sacrifice something of the future. I don't care if it's a sixth-round pick for something now that's a giant question mark with the team that, my opinion, fringe maybe.
5: Yeah.
1: I just don't think that's smart.
0: And to bring in another quarterback at this point with the season underway, can you pivot the Giants' offense with a different quarterback? Hall of Fame quarterback Steve Young.
6: Look, in the end, it's a referendum on the team. It's a referendum on the organization, the innovative offense. You look at Drew Lock this year. You look at Mac Jones last year. Brock Purdy a couple of 3 years ago. People get hurt. They're out for the season. What does that offense do? They thrive. Why? Because they are leaders in the league. They're the ones that are the best in the league, and they can survive these kinds of things. Where now that's the referendum on the Giants. Are you that good? As an offense, an offensive coordinator, as a play caller, as of innovation, as an organization, you know, are you that good? And that'll be the key because Jameis has played a lot of football. He's a competent backup quarterback. So within that structure, they should be able to at least survive. You know, it's hard to thrive with a backup quarterback, but to at least survive if they're that good of an organization. We'll see.
5: Man,
0: bringing in another quarterback means working on the assumption that you can find another quarterback. ESPN insider Adam Schefter.
7: You have to keep in mind, why are teams suddenly going to give away
1: Correct.
7: Their backup quarterback that they worked hard to get? Haven't we already seen the value of backup quarterbacks in the league this season? Drew Lock has led the Seahawks to 2 wins. Carson Wentz has led the Vikings to 2 wins. teams are not in the business of doing favors for the New York Giants because they lost their quarterback. If the Giants are going to go trade for a quarterback, they're going to have to be aggressive and overpay to get a quarterback in. Mid-season quarterback trades never are ideal. This is not a good spot for the Giants to be in. And there aren't a lot of teams that have excess quarterbacks out there that are just waiting. If you want to look, you say a team like, well, Arizona. Well, that's interesting. They have Jacoby Brissett. They have Carson Beck. Gardner Minshew played for Matt Nagy, the Giants offensive coordinator in Kansas City. Gardner Minshew would be somebody that maybe they could call on. But there are not a surplus of options. There are not a lot of realistic quarterback possibilities. And nobody's looking to move a backup quarterback for a late-round draft pick just for the fun of it.
0: There are a handful of teams that have already had to turn to QB2. Teams, as Adam mentioned, reluctant to part with a solid backup. Thus, roster building in the offseason proves to be important in situations like this. Earlier on ESPN Radio, our Harry Douglas.
2: Yes, that quarterback, the starting one, is a pivotal player. That wide receiver, that offensive tackle, that pass rusher. But one of the most unique positions and one of the most important positions on every single NFL team has now become the backup quarterback. And I am a huge fan of your backup quarterback being similar to your starting quarterback. Here's why I don't mind what the Commanders have as a backup quarterback. Marcus Mariota and his skill set is similar to Jaden Daniels. So now I don't have to switch my offensive system because the backup quarterback is similar to the starting quarterback.
8: We used to talk about that a lot. Like, if you have a team that's a playoff caliber team and your starting quarterback goes down, you have to have a backup that can come in and still run the ship. He's not going to be exactly the same, obviously, but you have to have a competent backup. And usually that means either a draft choice investment or a money investment. Like, that's money you have to budget for. And sometimes that's hard when you're building a football team. You want to fill all these holes. Backup quarterback, you know, if you have a proven starter, the backup quarterback, you kind of want to just kind of push to the back, but it's so critical to have. So, which is why the Bears did what they did. They paid Tyson Badgett. The Commanders have Marcus Mariota, who's proven he can move the football team. He's a really good leader. And you look what Drew Lock is doing at Seattle. It's just amazing what the efficiency he's playing with. He's not making any key critical errors. They have a new offensive coordinator in Seattle, Brian Fleury, who right off the bat, like, you have all that pressure coming off a Super Bowl. Then your starting quarterback gets hurt and they haven't missed a beat.
0: Former NFL general manager Tom Telesco earlier on ESPN Radio. A handful of teams turning to their backup quarterbacks early in the season. He mentioned Tyson Bagent in Chicago. He is in concussion protocol. Could be Case Keenum for the Monday night game to wrap up week three. SportsCenter all night, ESPN Radio.
9: Trey Smack from 26 yards away to try to win in overtime. Kick all the way. It is perfect. And the Green Bay Packers snap that pesky six-game losing streak. They defeat the Jets 20-17 in overtime here in the New York home opener.
0: That's how it sounded in week two. Steve Levy had the call for us here on ESPN Radio as the Packers pulled out the overtime win over the Jets in week two after allowing 29 unanswered points in their week one loss to the Vikings. Packers hosting the Falcons in the Thursday night matchup that kicks off week three. Stacey Dales from the NFL Network.
10: These 1-1 Packers make their home debut here at Lambeau on Thursday night, coming off the field goal winning overtime victory over the Jets. Jordan Love, through two games, has thrown for over 500 passing yards, four passing touchdowns, but he has done so under duress, absorbing seven sacks with this banged up offensive line and a rushing attack that's averaged just about 64 and a half on the ground, currently last in the NFL. Love was asked today just his overall impressions on the run game, but first, if he feels pressure to add more to his plate.
11: I'm always good with that. I'm always good with putting more on my plate. But in terms of making plays and trying to go above, beyond, and do too much, stick to my rules, stick to my fundamentals, and try to go out there and be the best player I can be. There's too many times, I think, in the game where, we got some unblocked guys, or, you know, we're just not taking the right, reads. So I think there's stuff that, it's all fixable. It's all stuff we can clean up and get better at. So I think that's the mindset. It's not like we have this terrible run game. You know, I think it's just us going out there and executing and doing our job. And I think we'll be better.
10: Speaking of a lot on Jordan Love's plate, how about the fact against the Jets that the Packers virtually ran out of offensive linemen because of injury. Tight end Tucker Kraft would have been their emergency lineman. Fortunately, it didn't get that far. The notables up front, starting right tackle Zach Bacco-Biwelli dealing with a significant knee injury, starting left guard Aaron Banks, the toe injury, and of course Jaden Reed, one of their top receivers, having to stay overnight in New York because of that neck injury. We will see how things shake out here at Lambeau on Thursday night.
0: See how things shake out for the Packers after a shaky first couple of weeks for Green Bay. The week one letdown before needing overtime to beat the Jets. ESPN analyst Booger McFarland.
12: Well, it would be concerning, especially if they didn't have Jordan Love and Matt LaFleur. But I think because of that combination, I think they'll be able to withstand it. Jordan Love is one of the better quarterbacks in the National Football League. There's got to be a little bit more on his plate. Christian Watson got to be a little bit more on his plate. Matthew Golden. And so the players that you have to step up. That's what the NFL is about. When someone's down, somebody's got to step up. And Matt LaFleur understands that better than most. He's got a top 10 quarterback in football in Jordan Love. And so when you're paid, the amount of money these quarterbacks are paid, when you can't run the football, you put it on the quarterback, at least until they get Josh Jacobs back, if and when he comes back. Jordan Love's got to carry a lot of weight there in Green Bay, but his shoulders are big enough. I think he can do it.
0: Packers opening up week three with their game at home against the Falcons for Thursday night football. Packers at 1-1. 8-2-0 teams, 8-0-2 teams, one of each, meeting in Buffalo on Sunday. Chargers still looking for their first win. Their coach, Jim Harbaugh.
13: We correct and look for anything and everything we can to improve. That's working. That's working harder. That's working smarter. That's been done, being done, and will continue. You know, this the phrase business as usual. If you're saying attacking each day with an enthusiasm unknown to mankind, better today than yesterday, better tomorrow than today. That's what we're doing.
0: Feeling stronger every day. Hashtag Chicago. Struggles in the first couple of weeks for the Chargers. ESPN analyst Mina Kimes.
14: The hype's going to have to die down a little bit because this looks like a team still figuring it out, notably on both sides of the ball. Coach Harbaugh mentioned that. The offense obviously was a big disappointment after all of the buzz around Mike McDaniel. Didn't think they looked good running off tackle the way I expected. Felt like Justin Herbert was a little bit off, especially when Ladd McConkey went out. Mm-hmm. But don't sleep on the loss of Jesse Minter. This was something I was kind of concerned about all offseason because it's a defense that under Minter was incredibly well coached. And in this game, I thought really gave up some uncharacteristic plays and zone coverage, didn't get pressure the way you anticipated. They blitzed at a higher rate and still didn't get pressure. Got diced up by Jacoby Brissett and company. And I think this Cardinals offense might be a little underrated, conversely, but I do feel this Chargers team, both sides, offense and defense, has to get better in a hurry.
0: They meet the Bills in Buffalo on Sunday in the early window. As for what we're looking at week three, to the guys at PTI.
15: All right, Wilbon, what is the most intriguing Week 3 NFL game?
16: All right, Tony, I'll start with some nominees. Rams-Broncos will be the last game of the week. And Ravens-Cowboys is coming from parts unknown like Rio. Bengals-Steelers division matchup with, you know, the Bengals getting after it finally, and maybe they'll just put Rodgers out of his misery. Pats-Jaguars. We weren't thinking that, but that suddenly has some appeal to it. Chargers, Bills, and I don't know who the Bears quarterback is going to be, but Bears, Eagles last year, that was on Black Friday. Now it's simply on a Monday night at Soldier Field. So of all of those, if I take Bears, Eagles out of it because of my own personal bias, and that's the winner for me. Tony, you know what I'm going to say? And this is heavy on AFC stuff. I'm going to go Pats, Jaguars. I actually think the Jaguars could be on to something, and the Patriots are still trying to figure out their way back to the point they got last season, which would be the Super Bowl.
15: What makes this so intriguing is that we are now going into week three. So we are looking at a very small sample size, probably overrating that small sample size. Like if a team is 2-0, and you say, wow, they can win the whole thing. If they're 0-2, where they're dead right now. If these games happened in week 7 or 8, they wouldn't be as intriguing as they are early in the season. I agree with all of the ones you had. I would lean on the Rams at Denver. I mean, these are 2-1-1 teams at the moment, I believe. And, you know, They're good teams. If you lose to a good team to go 1-2, maybe it's deflating. I'm not sure. There's one you left out.
16: What?
15: That I would also put in. Houston at Indianapolis. Houston has started out 0-2.
16: Yeah.
15: Yes. Houston is in a, Houston and the Chargers, it seems to me, are in a lot of trouble. A world of hurt, as people like to say. And the Chargers at the Bills, it would be a great win, but to go 0-3, that's so deflating early in the season.
16: Yeah.
15: And that's what I worry about. I worry about with Houston as well in that. The other one that's intriguing to me, and you sort of, you mentioned it, but you didn't go heavy on it, Baltimore at Dallas. I did not expect Baltimore to lose last weekend.
0: Ravens looking to get back in the win column. Texans, Colts, pair of 0-2 teams meeting in Indy this weekend. Straight ahead, what about the college level? Sports Center All Night continues at ESPN Radio.
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1: 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Spotlight on the NFL tonight. Week 3 gets underway at Lambeau this weekend. Some key college action. Top-ranked Texas at number 13, Tennessee. Noon Eastern on ABC. Longhorns coach Steve Sarkisian going on the road into Knoxville.
2: In this conference, I've said it time and time again, from top to bottom, anybody can beat anybody. And I think that's the challenge of our conference, is being mentally and physically prepared to play week in and week out. And for us this week, it's no different. We're going into what I would probably consider is the loudest stadium in the country, Neyland Stadium.
1: And as for the tweaks that he and Texas may need to see from quarterback Arch Manning and the offense moving forward, ESPN analyst Dusty Dvorak.
3: Yeah, Jay, more consistency down in and down out. You got to make the layups when they're there. And that's something that Arch has really struggled with going back to last year and then early parts this year. He's also got to have better pocket discipline. Look, we know he's mobile and he can affect the game with his legs, but sometimes it's a good pocket. He needs to stay in there, stand strong, and not affect that timing and that rhythm that he has with his wide receivers. Defensive coordinator at Tennessee, Jim Knowles, he's played against Arch Manning. You know they're going to have a good game plan on the road with that crowd, hostile environment. We're going to need to see the best of Arch Manning, kind of like we saw in that fourth quarter against Ohio State.
1: Some key college matchups this weekend. ESPN College Game Day will be in Knoxville Saturday, 9 o'clock Eastern, before the noon kickoff. Texas and Tennessee on ABC. SportsCenter All Night, ESPN Radio.
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4: 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Are you ready to take?
0: Number 5.
1: WNBA, Atlanta with a fifth straight win, clinching the 4th seed in the process. And maybe the team's thinking of celebrating at McDonald's? USA Network.
5: Atlanta trying to put this one to bed. DeWanna Bonner from Park Slope. Big shot. Bonner does it again. And her teammates are loving it.
0: Number 4.
1: Final week of baseball's regular season. Blue Jays are officially eliminated, although the Orioles are still mathematically alive. WBAL.
6: Runner for first is going. 3-2 pitch to Pete. Driven high and deep out to left field. Going back near the bullpen. There she goes. Number 41 on the season for Alonso. A no-doubter to the bullpen.
0: Number 3.
1: Yankees beating the Rays. Ben Rice started the night with 39 homers. He did not end the night with 39. Amazon Prime.
7: High drive, right field. Flight 40 coming in for a landing. See ya. His 40th home run of the year. 1-0 Yanks.
1: Whoa.
7: High drive, right field. DeLuca back on the track at the wall. See ya. 41.
0: Number 2.
1: Braves already have the division locked up, but why not win number 93? 680 The Fan.
8: Comes set. And the payoff. Bounced off the plate. Tough play. Pitcher's got it. Tosses to the plate. Not in time. Kiersey scores. Braves win. You called it, Ben. Contact. It was a tough pitch, and Mauricio just fought it off right off the plate, high in the air. No chance at all to get an out for the Reds.
0: Number 1.
1: Rangers still back.

0: still technically, mathematically alive as well. Astros, Rangers still tied atop the AL West, although the Astros hold the tiebreaker. NL Wild Card is certainly interesting. That's next. 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
9: Here's the 1-0. Swinging a ground ball, base hit into left field. Rounding third is Nimmo. Here comes the throw from left. It is too late.
2: Can a red-hot Guardians extend their winning streak to 7?
10: The pitch. Swing and a miss. Boy, he was late. And Griffin with a strikeout and a big one.
2: It's a next-man-up mentality on the gridiron in New York.
11: 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Balancing the two, but keeping a perspective of do what you can with what you have right now and where you're at.
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3: 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Final week of baseball's regular season. We've got some intriguing scenarios. Two divisions to be decided in the American League, including the West, where the Astros and Rangers began Wednesday with identical records. Then in the National League, three teams tied atop the wild card standings: Phillies, Cubs, Padres. Padres in L.A. facing the Dodgers Wednesday. Shohei Ohtani making his return to the lineup for L.A., batting second as the DH. But it would be the three-hitter for the Padres who would make some early noise.
4: First pitch, and Machado swings, sends it in the air, deep to center field. Paez is back at the wall. He leaps. It's going to go! Dead center for Manny Machado. A two-run homer, and he pounds his chest towards his dugout as he heads to first base, and the Padres lead it 2-0.
5: Been waiting for that moment. Manny Machado may have just provided it.
3: 97-3, the fan. Manny Machado driving in three, had the two-run homer, 29th homer this season, and his 29th in his career against the Dodgers, most against any team in his career. Padres go on to a 5-1 win over L.A. Shohei Ohtani, 1-for-3 with a walk and a strikeout, his first game since September 7th. His right biceps and left knee continuing to act up, but back in the lineup on Wednesday. Padres get the win. They are 15-5 in September, best record in baseball this month. They can clinch a postseason berth with one more win. As for the other two teams, beginning the day tied atop the NL wild card, Cubs at home hosting the Marlins.
6: Lopez in scoring position. Advantage count for Kyle, 2-0. Pitch from Gausman. Stowers lifts one high in the air, left center field. Crow Armstrong puts his head down. He runs back and looks up, and it's gone. Scoreless no more, baby. Second night in a row. Kyle Stowers in opposite field shot.
3: Homering for the second straight game. He's homered in three of the four games he's played against the Cubs this season. 21 homers overall this year. 104.3 WQAM. Marlins a 3-2 win over the Cubs. Pete Crow Armstrong 0-for-3 with a walk. He's still one stolen base shy of becoming the third player in baseball history with 45 homers and 40 stolen bases in a season. Still has 39 stolen bases. Cubs with the loss to the Marlins. Phillies hosting the team with baseball's best record in Milwaukee.
7: A one and a high fly ball to right field. Harper is back at the track. Bye-bye, baseball. Christian Yelich goes big fly to right here in Philly, and the Brewers lead it 2-0.
3: 620 WTMJ. Brewers get their 99th win of the season, extending their franchise record. It's a 4-1 win over the Phillies. Milwaukee one win shy of their first 100-win season in franchise history. Phillies 8-11 in their last 19 games. They and the Cubs tied for the second wild card spot in the National League, a game behind the Padres after San Diego's win on Wednesday. SportsCenter All Night, ESPN Radio. To the American League, Houston and Texas, both 78-79 to start the day Wednesday. A game under 500, good enough to put you at the top of the AL Central. Rangers playing at home against the Mets, yet despite being at home, still found themselves two games under 500 for the Rangers.
8: Swinging a well-hit fly ball out to left. Langford to the track, to the wall. He leaps, and it's just over. Home run for Marcus Semien against his old team. Semien hits his 15th home run, and the lead belongs to the Mets, 3-2. Bases loaded and two outs. The next, swing and a fly ball, deep right field. Back, back, back. Gone! Grand slam for Beatty. A pinch hit bomb out to right, and the Mets have opened it up. Wow, wow, wow.
3: Sean Kelly had the call for us right here on ESPN Radio. Mets go on to a 7-2 win, third straight loss for the Rangers. They had won six of their previous seven, but now three straight losses. Rangers falling to the Mets. As for the Astros playing the Mariners in Seattle, Houston had a four-run lead. Mariners come back, tie it. We went to the 10th.
0: 2-1. And that's whack toward right field, racing over Ward. Diving, can't get it, gets past him, and goes all the way to the wall. Around third, Alvarez, he will score. Yiner on his way to third base, and the relay to third, not nearly in time, offline. It's an RBI triple for Yiner Diaz, and the Astros lead 5-4.
3: Houston taking the lead in the top of the 10th, KBME 790 AM. Astros retaking the lead, but in the bottom of the 10th, a bases loaded walk ties the game, and then
9: only one out in the inning, and here's Josh Naylor. Pitch on the way to Josh. Swing and a line drive into center field. Base hit. The Mariners walk it off. Josh Naylor with an RBI single, and the Mariners come from behind. Walk it off, and they beat the Astros 6-5, and the Mariners will live for another day. Holy smokes, what a finish.
3: Their 12th walk-off win of the season, second most in baseball behind the Cubs. Seattle Sports 710 AM, 6-5 the final. Mariners still mathematically alive. Astros remain tied with the Rangers atop the AL West. Astros do hold the tiebreaker for head-to-head. AL Central, Cleveland starting the night with a one-game lead on Chicago. White Sox able to clinch at least a playoff spot with a win on Wednesday, but starter Brian Hudson runs into trouble right out of the gate in the first.
10: And you know, Denny, the White Sox already have Eric Fetty warming up in the bullpen, which kind of begs the question, why didn't he just start the game?
11: I don't get it, but nobody asked me. The 1-1 pitch is whacked and just fair up the left field line, an inside-out swing. Here comes Garcia to third, around third, and he comes home, and the relay throw home is not in time. And the Royals have three. Vinny Pasquantino's double to left. The Royals have four hits, and that's going to do it for Brian Hudson.
3: 96-5, the fan. Hudson charged with four runs on four hits in a third of an inning. Tied for the shortest outing by a White Sox starting pitcher this season. Royals go on to a 5-4 win over the White Sox to snap a five-game losing streak. White Sox losing. Guardians unable to take advantage, playing at Fenway.
12: Cleveland's down to its last strike. Here it comes. Got him swinging. That's your ball game. Boston wins it 1-0.
3: Tom Hamilton, WTAM. Red Sox with their 17th shutout win of the season. Guardians loss snaps a six-game win streak. They stay a game ahead of the White Sox in the AL Central. Sports Center all night, ESPN Radio, the number two featured prominently in the football season thus far. There are eight teams that are 2-0. 0-2 also has eight teams. There are a handful of teams who are already turning to QB2. Among those teams, the New York Giants.
13: Dart is hurt and grabbing his leg.
14: And there is a strong possibility that Jackson Dart is now out for the season. Really just terrible news for Dart and New York.
3: That strong possibility becoming a reality on Wednesday. The team says he will have surgery on his knee. Although for coach John Harbaugh, out for the season apparently means through week 18.
15: What's the timeline?
16: Regular season, at least, I'd say.
15: So he's out the regular season, mm-hmm. No? When you say regular season, are you, like, hopeful that maybe he can come back for the postseason? Is that what you're saying here?
16: I think I said it. Yeah. Regular season. Other than that, how do you know? There's no way to know. It just depends on the recovery. You can't pinpoint it.
15: So you'll designate him for return?
16: Probably, yeah. I guess. I haven't thought about it.
3: Dart was at the Giants facility on Wednesday, attended meetings, was hanging around the locker room, but he will have surgery. NFL Network insider Ian Rappaport.
14: It is a torn meniscus and a torn MCL. Both of those will be addressed surgically. Colleague Adam Schefter also adds that it has damage to his PCL. That, from my understanding, is not something that will be addressed surgically. Essentially, what this does is give Jackson Dart about a six-month recovery. If it was a torn ACL, which it is not, this would be about a 9 to 11 or 12 month recovery. This news would be much better. This news is recovery, gives them a recovery that's a little bit shorter.
3: Giants without their starting quarterback for the season. Now the expectation is They'll have to make a roster move.
14: I wouldn't be surprised if they added another quarterback. I just don't know that it's going to be a splashy or exciting name. I assume what the Giants are doing right now, I know what the Giants are doing right now, is looking at all options. But the problem with the quarterback world is understanding the plays and the system is as important as basically anything else. In other words, you can have a really talented quarterback like, oh, I don't know, let's just say J.J. McCarthy. And if you drop him into a system he's unfamiliar with, it's going to be a struggle almost no matter what. I mean, we've seen quarterbacks who don't play a lot in the preseason who come out and aren't themselves till about a month into the season. Imagine having just no preseason or offseason at all. It is incredibly challenging. So whoever they bring in, I would not expect it to be someone to contribute right away. I would expect more of a depth signing.
3: No splashy move expected, meaning the Giants are riding with their QB2, Jameis Winston, earlier on ESPN Radio. Our Freddie Coleman.
17: The Giants are stuck. Even if you bring in somebody familiar with the terminology, that may be another 2-3 weeks down the road. That person's going to take about 4 to 5 weeks to get acclimated, if he can beat out Jameis Winston, to be in the lineup. Jameis Winston is spitting the bit as Giants quarterback. So we're literally talking 2 months, 7 to 8 weeks, 2 months. By that time, the season's going, season's gone. If you're the New York Giants, if Jameis Winston is not playing well.
3: Freddie Coleman. Half of Freddie and Harry, weekday afternoons here on ESPN Radio. The air certainly taken out of that bubble of hope that Giants fans had going into the season. And especially after week one and their win over Dallas, things certainly different now. As for Winston's message to fans.
18: The fans want to see wins. You know, it's not about what I'm showing them. It's about us going out there and winning football games together, giving them something to cheer for, giving them something to stand behind. But right now, like my heart, like that is, this is fresh. The opportunity is beautiful. It's amazing. I'm grateful for it. But at the same time, I got a brother that's, I got to keep lifted up, and I have to prepare for a football game. But I prepare for many football games. And I've dealt with injury before. I've had an injury that was really bad. So balancing the two, but keeping a perspective of do what you can with what you have right now where you're at.
3: Jameis Winston getting the keys to the offense for the Giants. Bears also seeing their starter go down in week two. Caleb Williams going down with a strained hamstring. Backup Tyson Bagent is in concussion protocol. Bears coach Ben Johnson.
19: It's opportunity is the way I see it. I think our guys see it as that as well. One of those things that everyone outside of the building, I'm sure, is writing us off and telling us it can't be done, and we really relish that. And so guys will step up to the plate, guys that maybe we don't anticipate or expect. We have a really talented team, and it's been that way. I've been saying that in the spring. I've been saying that throughout camp. High expectations for where this year can go for us. And so we're going to continue to get better. We're in a race to improve. Nothing's changed. It's still the month of September in that regard. There's plenty of things we need to clean up from last week and we need a great week of preparation here this week. So that's really all we're concerned about right now.
3: Bears hosting the Eagles to wrap up week three. That's the Monday night game on ABC and ESPN, Monday Night Football. But week three kicks off on Thursday.
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21: Michael Penix Jr. is going to start Thursday night on the road when they take on the Green Bay Packers. First time he's been playing as a starting quarterback on an NFL field since week 11 last November when he tore his ACL.
22: Michael Penix offers hope and promise. I'm not saying he's going to go out there and beat Josh Allen. Nobody thinks that, but he's going to be an upgrade, and now we see whether or not he can play. Look, they've got to get that answer.
23: I would say since probably like Thursday, Friday, I've been feeling good consistently for these last couple of days. I actually worked out on Saturday, day before the game last week, a big workout just to see how my knee react from a big workout, and it was good. Once I get out there on that field, and it's like, okay, I'm glad I took those mental reps, because now I got it engraved into my brain, and I can just go out there and have fun and play free.
24: The Green Bay Packers should win this game, especially because it's at home, and especially because they, I believe, are the better team. If they lose lose to the Atlanta Falcons on Thursday night. That will be an embarrassment.
1: Atlanta's offense has really struggled thus far. What kind of difference can Penix make to that offense coming in now?
4: Yeah, I mean, I think he's a quarterback that's gone in there and played really solid football. So I would bet that their offense is going to look a little bit different Thursday night. So it's going to be a great challenge for our defense.
5: Everybody is under a lot of pressure every week, and that's just what it is. That's what the job is. So, you know, I think I try and go out there and just handle business, play my job to the best of my ability.
4: Certainly we're getting everything corrected, and there's some things that we have to do schematically as well, but I'm not going to overreact to it either. So bottom line is you got to find ways to win football games in this league, and we're fortunate to be able to do that on Sunday, and we're looking to go do it again.
3: Packers, Falcons, the week 3 kickoff at Lambeau. Falcons in the spotlight Thursday night. Wednesday night, Atlanta did pretty well. That's next. 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It's ESPN Radio.
2: 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Now they collide, knowing one of them will leave with a devastating 0-2 conference start. 23rd-ranked Texas A&M at 10th-ranked LSU. 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
2: There's the snap. Levitt wants to throw, fires. It's batted up in the air and intercepted. It's picked off.
3: Really proud of our guys and our coaches. Really happy for our fans that no player, no person's bigger than anybody else. And the trajectory is up, and that's where it's going to continue to go.
1: Ole Miss with that marquee win last weekend at home over Lane Kiffin and LSU. Ole Miss in the spotlight. They're in the spotlight again this week with Ole Miss, number 4 in the country, going to number 21, Florida, playing Saturday in Gainesville. ESPN analyst Cole Kublik.
4: This is a terrible spot for Pete Golding. And I love Pete Golding. I thought he handled himself immensely last week. He handled all of it. He just personified how you should handle that situation that was that game. But also keep in mind, that was an entire offseason that we hyped up, looked forward to, talked about, and set up that game last week. And that's over. And you got to go to the Swamp to play a team that is going to welcome a fist fight. And oh, by the way, can completely contrast your style and slow the game down and hand the ball off and maybe frustrate you that way. It's still betting against Trinidad Shambles, which I would not recommend doing. But I absolutely see where Vegas is on this game. Amber, I said before the season, Ole Miss is going to lose at Florida, and LSU better be careful with A&M the next week. Now, this obviously looks a little bit more dangerous than what LSU has. This right here, this week, is by far, in my opinion, the most difficult head coaching task that he has had.
1: Ole Miss, Florida, Saturday, 3:30 Eastern on ABC. That follows the matchup between Texas and Tennessee, noon Eastern on ABC. Cole Kublik mentioning LSU. They're facing Texas A&M, 7:30 Eastern time. On Saturday, we'll see that one on ABC. Final weekend of baseball's regular season. Ditto for the WNBA.
5: Here's James going baseline to Shepherd. Count the bucket. And Jessica Shepherd to the free throw line.
1: USA Network as the Wings beat the Storm 103-91. Dallas clinching the 7th seed. They get either the Valkyries or the Aces in the first round. Meanwhile, Atlanta grabbing home court.
5: Atlanta trying to put this one to bed. DeWanna Bonner from Park Slope. Big shot. Bonner does it again. And her teammates are loving it. So two in a row on the road to end it for Carl Semesco's Atlanta Dream. And they lock up home court advantage in the first round here in 2026. The 4 seed belongs to Angel Reese and Atlanta. And the Liberty clinching the 8 seed. They are headed to Minnesota.
1: Liberty gets that 8 seed. They get the Lynx in the first round. Dream, the 4 seed and home court advantage. As you heard, Dream an 83-65 win over the Liberty. Dream with their 5th consecutive win, matching their longest win streak this season. SportsCenter All Night, ESPN Radio. Decent night for Atlanta overall. Dream getting the win over the Liberty, and back on the diamond, Chris Sale on the mound for the Braves.
6: Hands above his ball cap, now down at his waist, steps and fires, and he rang him up, got him. There's number 200, Chris Sale with 200 strikeouts on the year and his 10th of the night. And everybody in the bullpen applauding, and the fans honoring and seeing the number up on the big screen. 9th 200 season of 200 strikeouts.
1: Chris Sale, double-digit strikeouts in the game, 10 over his 5 2/3. As you heard, 200 for the season, his 9th season with at least 200, breaking a tie with Steve Carlton for the 2nd most by a lefty in baseball history. As for the game, Braves and Reds would go 10.
6: Comes set, and the payoff. Bounced off the plate, tough play. Pitcher's got it, tosses to the plate, not in time. Kiersey scores, Braves win. Ben, contact. It was a tough pitch, and Mauricio just fought it off right off the plate, high in the air. No chance at all to get an out for the Reds.
1: 680 the fan, Braves with the 3-2 win in 10 innings. Yankees and Rays.
7: High drive, right field. Flight 40 coming in for a landing. See ya. His 40th home run of the year. 1-0 Yanks.
8: Whoa.
7: Drive, right field, DeLuca back on the track at the wall. See ya.
1: Ben Rice went into the game with 39 homers. He comes out with 41. Yankees a 9-2 win over the Rays. Michael Kay on Amazon Prime. Speaking of the Yankees, it was Tuesday. Manager Aaron Boone said that Aaron Judge would be out for the wild card round next week. Wednesday, Aaron Judge said, wait, what?
8: Boone's my guy, you know, so I always got his back. I know he makes the right decision. So, you know, obviously as a player, you don't want to hear that, but that's out of my control. I got a job to do. I got to come back and be ready to go, and that's what I'm focused on right now. My goal is to come back as soon as I can. That's what we're doing right now. So if he says I'm not going to be ready, I got no control over that. I got control over what I can do to try to get back as soon as I can. So, yeah, if you ask me if I'm going to be back, I'm going to tell you, yeah, I'm doing everything I can every single day I show up here to get back and be ready to go.
1: Aaron Judge trying to get back for that wild card round, perhaps. Orioles and Blue Jays wind up splitting their doubleheader on Wednesday. Blue Jays officially eliminated from the postseason. Orioles still mathematically alive, 3.5 games behind the White Sox for the final American League wild card spot. What to do at QB1 in New York? That's next. SportsCenter All Night. It's ESPN Radio.
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1: Padres are atop the NL wild card with their win in L.A., while the Cubs and Phillies lose. Astros and Rangers still tied atop the West. Cleveland holds a one-game lead in the Central. One game is what the Giants got out of their starting quarterback this season.
2: And there is a strong possibility that Jackson Dart is now...

0: There was all kinds of excitement among Giants fans going into the season, bolstered, of course, by the Week 1 win over the Cowboys. Then the Giants lose their starting quarterback in Week 2, leaving a myriad of questions. Jackson Dart will have surgery. Team says he's out for at least the regular season. ESPN analyst Andrew Hawkins, Adam Thielen, Dan Orlovsky.
1: I really didn't believe that this was a playoff team with Jackson Dart. I thought they were going to be a good team. I thought they were going to be a competitive team. Mm-hmm. Jameis Winston will be fine. He's been a very successful quarterback in the NFL. He'll step in. He'll know he's the guy moving forward. They're going to need to get a backup quarterback. I think the worst thing you could do right now if you're the Giants is overreact to the situation. You're just building for the future right now. Mm-hmm. Hopefully Jackson gets healthy. And you want to develop Malik Nabers, Malachi Fields, Scadaboo, Theo Johnson, Arvell Reese. I don't think it's let's overreact, take something of value of the future, player or pick, and go get some quarterback that you think is going to save the day. That's not the reality of you as a football team.
2: Yeah.
1: Easy to say, hard to do. I just don't think it's overreact time. It stinks for your organization, but it's still about 2027 and beyond.
3: Adam, what do you think they should do?
4: First of all, I disagree with the playoff. With Jackson, I think they seriously were a playoff caliber team. The way they played Week 1, the kind of the excitement around it, like I think it was real. And just his progression from last year and all the excitement and then this year progressing, sure. I think they were a playoff team. And I think in this league, you have to do whatever it takes to win now. There's no time. There's no time to wait as a head coach, as a GM. You're going to be fired if you don't win games. And if you ride behind someone and you lose games, I just don't think there's time for you to waste. Go find someone. Go get someone to win games now.
3: Who's the guy? Like, who should they go get? Who makes sense?
4: I like Jimmy Garoppolo.
3: Yeah.
4: I mean, he's proven to win games, and he can run a system. He's very familiar with a coaching staff that likes to run in a certain way. Run the ball. Play action. Keepers. He's not going to go out there and drop back 40 times a game.
1: Sure.
4: And we don't need that in this in this system.
5: I'm somewhere in between the both of you. You know, I think when you watch the Giants Week 1, they looked incredible, right?
1: Yeah.
5: And they're going against the Dallas Cowboys, which I'm not sure if this is a good football team or not. That's just the honesty in the first 2 weeks. But I think for Harbaugh, who's trying to implement a new culture in a new franchise, this is an important learning moment. Yes, you have to win now. This is the NFL. And if you're going to be a successful franchise going forward in 2027 and beyond, this team, the whole depth chart needs to understand, okay, we don't have a quarterback. We don't get to feed into what's happening in the media or sulk and say, oh, our year is done. That takes time to implement. That takes going through these really adverse situations to build that kind of resiliency. And so it's an opportunity for the Giants. I don't know what it turns into this season, but this team is 0-5 in the last 2 years without Jackson Dart.
1: I'm okay with the Garoppolo addition. I am. They need to add another quarterback anyway. Braxton Berrios should be in the third
3: string. Yeah, they've got to get somebody in here.
1: And to Adam's point, obviously highly successful. My thing is, I've heard we'll go get J.J. McCarthy. Then you're taking a draft pick of the future, whatever that draft pick is going to be, or a Joe Mixon you're taking a draft pick of the future. Mm-hmm. That's my point is, the news is obviously disheartening. But to sit here and think, okay, we'll sacrifice something of the future. I don't care if it's a sixth-round pick for something now that's a giant question mark with a team that, in my opinion, fringe maybe.
5: Yeah.
1: I just don't think that's smart.
0: And to bring in another quarterback, it means adjusting midstream, especially with the game plan. Can the Giants pivot the offense for another quarterback? Hall of Famer Steve Young.
6: Look, in the end, it's a referendum on the team. It's a referendum on the organization, the innovative offense. You look at Drew Lock this year. You look at Mac Jones last year. Brock Purdy a couple of 3 years ago. People get hurt. They're out for the season. What does that offense do? They thrive. Why? Because they are leaders in the league. They're the ones that are the best in the league, and they can survive these kinds of things. Where now that's the referendum on the Giants. Are you that good? As an offense, an offensive coordinator, as a play caller, as of innovation, as an organization, are you that good? And that'll be the key because Jameis has played a lot of football. He's a competent backup quarterback. So within that structure, they should be able to at least survive. It's hard to thrive with a backup quarterback, but to at least survive if they're that good of an organization. We'll see.
5: Man,
0: bringing in another quarterback means working on the assumption that you can find another quarterback, ESPN insider Adam Schefter.
7: You have to keep in mind, why are teams suddenly going to give away
1: Correct.
7: Their backup quarterback that they worked hard to get? Haven't we already seen the value of backup quarterbacks in the league this season? Drew Lock, has led the Seahawks to 2 wins. Carson Wentz has led the Vikings to 2 wins. Teams are not in the business of doing favors for the New York Giants because they lost their quarterback. If the Giants are going to go trade for a quarterback, they're going to have to be aggressive and overpay to get a quarterback in. Mid-season quarterback trades never are ideal. This is not a good spot for the Giants to be in. And there aren't a lot of teams that have excess quarterbacks out there that are just waiting. If you want to look, you say a team like, well, Arizona. Well, that's interesting. They have Jacoby Brissett. They have Carson Beck. Gardner Minshew played for Matt Nagy, the Giants offensive coordinator in Kansas City. Gardner Minshew will be somebody that maybe they could call on. But there are not a surplus of options. There are not a lot of realistic quarterback possibilities. And nobody's looking to move a backup quarterback for a late round draft pick just for the fun of it.
0: There's a handful of teams that have already had to turn to QB2, and teams will be reluctant to part with a solid backup. Thus, roster building in the offseason certainly proves to be important in this situation. Earlier on ESPN Radio, our Harry Douglas.
2: Yes, that quarterback, the starting one, is a pivotal player. That wide receiver, that offensive tackle, that pass rusher. But one of the most unique positions and one of the most important positions on every single NFL team has now become the backup quarterback. And I am a huge fan of your backup quarterback being similar to your starting quarterback. Here's why I don't mind what the Commanders have as a backup quarterback. Marcus Mariota and his skill set is similar to Jaden Daniels. So now I don't have to switch my offensive system because the backup quarterback is similar to the starting quarterback.
0: A handful of teams with their backups in the games lately. Tyson Bagent in Chicago is in concussion protocol, so things certainly up in the air for Coach Ben Johnson there.
8: We're fortunate here. We've got three guys that can play ball in this league, that have won games in this league. Ryan's constructed the room in a way that we feel really good about whoever ends up playing for us, and that showed in the preseason. It shows up in practice every single day, and so we're at a point right now, not sure who the starter is going to be on Sunday or Monday night. We'll let this thing play out, and we'll go from there. But here's what we know. We know Case is the one that's practicing today, so we'll figure it out as we go. Our guys will rally around. These guys are all capable, and they know that. They've seen them in action here over the last year and a half, and so we feel really good about that situation.
0: Case Keenum, perhaps getting a start for the Bears in the Monday night matchup with the 2-0 Eagles to wrap up Week 3. SportsCenter All Night, ESPN Radio.
9: Trey Smack from 26 yards away to try to win in overtime. Kick on the way. It is perfect. And the Green Bay Packers snap that pesky 6-game losing streak. They defeat the Jets 20-17 in overtime here in the New York home opener.
0: That's how it sounded in Week 2. Steve Levy had the call for us here on ESPN Radio. Packers pulling out the overtime win after allowing 29 unanswered points in their Week 1 loss to the Vikings. Packers hosting the Falcons, the Thursday night matchup that kicks off Week 3. Stacey Dales from the NFL Network.
10: These 1-1 Packers make their home debut here at Lambeau on Thursday night, coming off the field goal winning overtime victory over the Jets. Jordan Love, through 2 games, has thrown for over 500 passing yards, 4 passing touchdowns, but he has done so under duress, absorbing 7 sacks with this banged up offensive line and a rushing attack that's averaged just about 64 and a half on the ground, currently last in the NFL. Love was asked today just his overall impressions on the run game, but first, if he feels pressure to add more to his plate.
11: I'm always good with that. I'm always good with putting more on my plate. But in terms of making plays and trying to go above, beyond, and do too much, stick to my rules, stick to my fundamentals, and try and go out there and be the best player I can be. There's too many times, I think, in the game where, we got some unblocked guys, or, we're just not taking the right, reads. So I think there's stuff that, it's all fixable. It's all stuff we can clean up and get better at. So I think that's the mindset. It's not like we have this terrible run game. I think it's just us going out there and executing and doing our job. And I think we'll be better.
10: Speaking of a lot on Jordan Love's plate, how about the fact against the Jets that the Packers virtually ran out of offensive linemen because of injury. Tight end Tucker Kraft would have been their emergency lineman. Fortunately, it didn't get that far. The notables up front: starting right tackle Zach Bacco-Biwelli dealing with a significant knee injury, starting left guard Aaron Banks, the toe injury, and of course Jaden Reed, one of their top receivers, having to stay overnight in New York because of that neck injury. We will see how things shake out here at Lambeau on Thursday night.
0: Week three kicking off at Lambeau. Shaky first couple of weeks for Green Bay, but the Packers are 1-1. Falcons 0-2, but Michael Penix is back.
12: Monday morning, I talked to Coach Sunday after the game. You know, just let him know how the back end of the last week went, and you know, that I was feeling pretty good. And you know, Monday morning came around, and you know, I felt very confident with this week. I felt very confident in my knee, and you know, how it's been feeling. Like I said, towards the back end of the week last week, so that's how it happened.
0: Penix stepping into an offense for a team that's now 0-2, and kicking off week three, there are 8-0-2 teams. 8-2-0 teams as well. We've got one of each meeting in Buffalo Sunday. Chargers still looking for their first win. Their coach, Jim Harbaugh.
13: We correct and look for anything and everything we can to improve. That's working. That's working harder. That's working smarter. That's been done, being done, and will continue. You know, this the phrase business as usual. If you're saying attacking each day with an enthusiasm unknown to mankind, better today than yesterday, better tomorrow than today, that's what we're doing.
0: Now the Chargers heading into Buffalo looking for a victory, one of the intriguing matchups in week three. As for that slate, to the guys at PTI.
7: All right, Wilbon, what is the most intriguing week three NFL game?
14: All right, Tony, I'll start with some nominees. Rams-Broncos will be the last game of the week. And Ravens-Cowboys is coming from parts unknown like Rio. Bengals-Steelers division matchup with, you know, the Bengals getting after it finally, and maybe they'll just put Rodgers out of his misery. Pats-Jaguars. We weren't thinking that, but that suddenly has some appeal to it. Chargers-Bills. Yeah. And I don't know who the Bears quarterback is going to be, but Bears-Eagles last year, that was on Black Friday. Now it's simply on a Monday night at Soldier Field. So of all of those, if I take Bears-Eagles out of it because of my own personal bias, and that's the winner for me. Tony, you know what I'm going to say? And this is heavy on AFC stuff. I'm going to go Pats-Jaguars. I actually think the Jaguars could be on to something, and the Patriots are still trying to figure out their way back to the point they got last season, which would be the Super Bowl.
7: What makes this so intriguing is that we are now going into week three. So we are looking at a very small sample size, probably overrating that small sample size. Like if a team is 2-0, you say, wow, they can win the whole thing. If they're 0-2, where they're dead right now. If these games happened in week 7 or 8, they wouldn't be as intriguing as they are early in the season. I agree with all of the ones you had. I would lean on the Rams at Denver. I mean, these are 2-1-1 teams at the moment, I believe. And, you know, they're good teams. If you lose to a good team to go 1-2, maybe it's deflating. I'm not sure. There's one you left out.
14: What?
7: That I would also put in. Houston at Indianapolis. Houston has started out 0-2.
14: Yeah.
7: Yes, Houston is Houston and the Chargers, it seems to me, are in a lot of trouble. A world of hurt, as people like to say. And the Chargers at the Bills, it would be a great win, but to go 0-3, that's so deflating early in the season.
14: Yeah.
7: And that's what I worry about. I worry about with Houston as well in that. The other one that's intriguing to me, and you mentioned it, but you didn't go heavy on it, Baltimore at Dallas. I did not expect Baltimore to lose last weekend.
14: Not at all. Not in that situation.
7: And they walk They walk into Dallas now. Both of these teams, well, certainly Baltimore is assumed to be a playoff team, even though Cincinnati may go by them in that division. Dallas, people said, honestly, they actually look pretty good this year. So this, to me, is a game that I would sit down and watch, Baltimore at Dallas. I would.
14: You mentioned the Colts. The Colts are on probation. The Colts were so stupid the other night. They're on probation. They're not allowed to be in any discussion.
7: Wait, hold on.
14: What?
7: If they were to beat Houston
15: and send Houston to 0-3.
14: Maybe.
15: That, it seems to me, has a certain reverberation this early in the season.
14: And then Houston would be on probation, although they were 0-3 last year and wandered into the playoffs. That's it. Back to you.
0: Packers, Falcons tonight. Bears, Eagles wrapping up week 3. Monday Night Football. There's another team that has a somewhat daunting task this weekend as they go on the road. That's next. SportsCenter All Night continues. 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
1: 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Padres atop the wild card standings in the National League. Cubs, Phillies, a game back after their losses on Wednesday. Diamondbacks stay mathematically alive, a 5-3 win over the Rockies. Padres at the top. They beat the Dodgers 5-1. 15-5 now in the month of September. Best record this month. Shohei Ohtani in the loss, 1-for-4 with a couple of strikeouts in his first game back. As for the level of optimism with the postseason coming next week, ESPN's Aldin Gonzalez.
2: About as optimistic as you might expect, given the circumstances. Dodgers manager Dave Roberts said Ohtani is, quote, considerably healthier now than he was a couple of weeks ago, adding that he's probably an 8 or 9 on the 1 to 10 scale as opposed to maybe a 5. And that seems to jive with sort of what the thought from the Dodgers front office has been in the last week or so, that Ohtani would be okay. Ohtani has been on a hitting progression for about a week, but he's going to have just these 5 games to get reacclimated to major league pitching before the start of the playoffs. And given just how prolonged his slump was before going on the IL, how compromised he seems in the days leading up to it, there's no telling what it's going to look like. And interestingly enough, bigger picture for the Dodgers, this is a team that has had a lot of its concerns dissipate over the last week. Edwin Diaz has looked really sharp coming out of the bullpen 3 times since coming back. Cal Tucker, Mookie Betts, Teoscar Hernandez, they've all gotten back on track offensively. Blake Snell seems like he's going to be okay from the groin injury that caused him to exit a start early recently. But still, nothing is more important to the Dodgers' October chances than Shohei Ohtani getting right.
1: Dodgers losing Wednesday to the Padres. They are 2 games behind the Brewers for the best record in baseball. Spotlight on the NFL tonight, week 3 getting underway at Lambeau. This weekend, some key college action, including Texas and Tennessee in a ranked matchup. Noon Eastern on ABC. Longhorns coach Steve Sarkisian going on the road to Knoxville.
3: In this conference, I've said it time and time again, from top to bottom, anybody can beat anybody. And I think that's the challenge of our conference, is being mentally and physically prepared to play week in and week out. And for us this week, it's no different. We're going into what I would probably consider is the loudest stadium in the country, Neyland Stadium.
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0: Number 5.
1: WNBA, Atlanta with a 5th straight win, clinching the 4 seed in the process. And maybe the team's thinking of celebrating at McDonald's? USA Network.
5: Atlanta trying to put this one to bed. Dewana Bonner from Park Slope. Big shot, Bonner does it again. And her teammates are loving it.
0: Number 4.
1: Final week of baseball's regular season. Blue Jays are officially eliminated, although the Orioles are still mathematically alive. WBAL.
6: Runner for first is going. 3-2 pitch to Pete. Driven high and deep out to left field. Going back near the bullpen. There she goes. Number 41 on the season for Alonso. A no-doubter to the bullpen.
0: Number 3.
1: Yankees beating the Rays. Ben Rice started the night with 39 homers. He did not end the night with 39. Amazon Prime.
7: High drive, right field. Flight 40 coming in for a landing. See ya. His 40th home run of the year. 1-0 Yanks.
1: Whoa.
7: Drive, right field, DeLuca back on the track at the wall. See ya, 41.
0: Number 2.
1: Braves already have the division locked up, but why not win number 93? 680 The Fan.
8: Comes set, and the payoff. Bounced off the plate, tough play. Pitcher's got it, tosses to the plate, not in time. Kiersey scores, Braves win. You called it, Ben. Contact. It was a tough pitch, and Mauricio just fought it off right off the plate, high in the air. No chance at all to get an out for the Reds.
0: Number 1.
1: Rangers still battling atop their division, hitting a bit of a hurdle late in their game with the Mets. Sean Kelly had the call for us here on ESPN Radio.
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8: 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Deep right field.

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0: 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The Astros and Rangers look to separate themselves in the AL West race.
8: Here's the 1-0. Swinging a ground ball, base hit into left field. Rounding third is Nimmo. Here comes the throw from left. It is too late.
0: Can a red-hot Guardians extend their winning streak to 7?
9: The pitch. Swing and a miss. Boy, he was late. And Griffin with a strikeout and a big one.
0: It's a next-man-up mentality on the gridiron in New York.
10: I prepare for many football games, and I've dealt with injury before. Balancing the two, but keeping the perspective of do what you can with what you have right now and where you're at.
0: Plus, Wednesday night WNBA action features a pair of games.
11: 8 on the clock. 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
13: 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Final week of baseball's regular season. We've got some intriguing scenarios. Two divisions to be decided in the American League, including the West, where the Astros and Rangers began Wednesday with identical records. Then in the National

0: League, three teams tied atop the wild card standings. Phillies, Cubs, Padres. Padres in L.A. facing the Dodgers Wednesday. Shohei Ohtani making his return to the lineup for L.A., batting second as the DH. But it would be the three-hitter for the Padres who would make some early noise.
1: First pitch, and Machado swings, sends it in the air, deep to center field. Paez is back at the wall. He leaps. It's going to go! Dead center for Manny Machado. A two-run homer, and he pounds his chest towards his dugout as he heads to first base, and the Padres lead it 2-0.
2: Been waiting for that moment. Manny Machado may have just provided it.
0: 97-3, the fan, Manny Machado, driving in three, had the two-run homer, 29th homer this season, and his 29th in his career against the Dodgers, most against any team in his career. Padres go on to a 5-1 win over L.A. Shohei Ohtani, 1-for-3 with a walk and a strikeout, his first game since September 7th, his right biceps and left knee continuing to act up, but back in the lineup on Wednesday. Padres get the win. They are 15-5 in September, best record in baseball this month. They can clinch a postseason berth with one more win. As for the other two teams, beginning the day tied atop the NL wild card, Cubs at home hosting the Marlins.
3: Lopez in scoring position. Advantage count for Kyle, 2-0. Pitch from Gausman. Stowers lifts one high in the air, left center field. Crow Armstrong puts his head down. He runs back and looks up, and it's done. Scoreless no more, baby. Second night in a row. Kyle Stowers, an opposite field shot.
0: Homering for the second straight game. He's homered in three of the four games he's played against the Cubs this season. 21 homers overall this year. 104.3 WQAM. Marlins a 3-2 win over the Cubs. Pete Crow Armstrong 0-for-3 with a walk. He's still one stolen base shy of becoming the third player in baseball history with 45 homers and 40 stolen bases in a season. Still has 39 stolen bases. Cubs with the loss to the Marlins. Phillies hosting the team with baseball's best record in Milwaukee.
4: A one and a high fly ball to right field. Harper is back at the track. Bye-bye, baseball. Christian Yelich goes big fly to right here in Philly, and the Brewers lead it 2-0.
0: 620 WTMJ. Brewers get their 99th win of the season, extending their franchise record. It's a 4-1 win over the Phillies. Milwaukee one win shy of their first 100-win season in franchise history. Phillies 8-11 in their last 19 games. They and the Cubs tied for the second wild card spot in the National League, a game behind the Padres after San Diego's win on Wednesday. SportsCenter All Night, ESPN Radio. To the American League, Houston and Texas, both 78-79 to start the day Wednesday. A game under 500, good enough to put you at the top of the AL Central. Rangers playing at home against the Mets, yet despite being at home, still found themselves two games under 500 for the Rangers.
5: Swinging a well-hit fly ball out to left. Langford to the track, to the wall. He leaps, and it's just over. Home run for Marcus Semien against his old team. Semien hits his 15th home run, and the lead belongs to the Mets, 3-2. Bases loaded and two outs. The next, swing and a fly ball. Deep right field. Back, back, back. Gone! Grand slam for Beatty. A pinch hit bomb out to right. And the Mets have opened it up. Wow, wow, wow.
0: Sean Kelly had the call for us right here on ESPN Radio. Mets go on to a 7-2 win. Third straight loss for the Rangers. They had won six of their previous seven, but now three straight losses. Rangers falling to the Mets. As for the Astros playing the Mariners in Seattle, Houston had a four-run lead. Mariners come back, tie it. We went to the 10th.
6: 2-1. And that's whacked toward right field, racing over Ward. Diving, can't get it, gets past him, and goes all the way to the wall. Around third, Alvarez, he will score. Yiner on his way to third base, and the relay to third, not nearly in time, offline. It's an RBI triple for Yiner Diaz, and the Astros lead 5-4.
0: Houston taking the lead in the top of the 10th, KBME 790 AM. Astros retaking the lead, but in the bottom of the 10th, a bases-loaded walk ties the game, and then
7: only one out in the inning, and here's Josh Naylor. pitch on the way to Josh. Swing and a line drive into center field. Base hit. The Mariners walk it off. Josh Naylor with an RBI single. And the Mariners come from behind. Walk it off. And they beat the Astros 6-5. And the Mariners will live for another day. Holy smokes. What a finish.
0: Their 12th walk-off win of the season. Second most in baseball behind the Cubs. Seattle Sports 710 AM, 6-5 the final. Mariners still mathematically alive. Astros remain tied with the Rangers atop the AL West. Astros do hold the tiebreaker for head-to-head. AL Central, Cleveland starting the night with a one-game lead on Chicago. White Sox able to clinch at least a playoff spot with a win on Wednesday, but starter Brian Hudson runs into trouble right out of the gate in the first.
8: And you know, Denny, the White Sox already have Eric Fetty warming up in the bullpen, which kind of begs the question, why didn't he just start the game?
9: I don't get it, but nobody asked me. The 1-1 pitch is whacked and just fair up the left field line, an inside-out swing. Here comes Garcia to third, around third, and he comes home, and the relay throw home is not in time. And the Royals have three. Vinny Pasquantino's double to left. The Royals have four hits, and that's going to do it for Brian Hudson.
0: 96-5, the fan. Hudson charged with four runs on four hits in a third of an inning. Tied for the shortest outing by a White Sox starting pitcher this season. Royals go on to a 5-4 win over the White Sox to snap a five-game losing streak. White Sox losing. Guardians unable to take advantage, playing at Fenway.
7: Cleveland's down to its last strike. Here it comes. Got him swinging. That's your ball game. Boston wins it 1-0.
0: Tom Hamilton, WTAM. Red Sox with their 17th shutout win of the season. Guardians loss snaps a six-game win streak. They stay a game ahead of the White Sox in the AL Central. SportsCenter all night, ESPN Radio, the number two featured prominently in the football season thus far. There are eight teams that are 2-0. 0-2 also has eight teams. There are a handful of teams who are already turning to QB2. Among those teams, the New York Giants.
10: Dart is hurt and grabbing his leg.
11: And there is a strong possibility that Jackson Dart is now out for the season. Really just terrible news for Dart and New York.
0: That strong possibility becoming a reality on Wednesday. The team says he will have surgery on his knee. Although for coach John Harbaugh, out for the season apparently means through week 18.
12: What's the timeline?
13: Regular season, at least. I'd say.
12: He's out the regular season. Mm-hmm. When you say regular season, are you like hopeful that maybe he can come back for the postseason? Is that what you're saying here?
13: I think I said it. Yeah. Regular season. Other than that, how do you know? There's no way to know. It just depends on the recovery. You can't pinpoint it.
12: So you'll designate him for return?
13: Probably, yeah. I guess. I haven't thought about it.
0: Dart was at the Giants facility on Wednesday, attended meetings, was hanging around the locker room, but he will have surgery. NFL Network insider Ian Rappaport.
11: It is a torn meniscus and a torn MCL. Both of those will be addressed surgically. Colleague Adam Schefter also adds that it has damage to his PCL. That, from my understanding, is not something that will be addressed surgically. Essentially, what this does is give Jackson Dart about a six-month recovery. If it was a torn ACL, which it is not, this would be about a 9 to 11 or 12 month recovery. This news would be much better. This news is recovery, gives them a recovery that's a little bit shorter.
0: Giants without their starting quarterback for the season. Now the expectation is they'll have to make a roster move.
11: I wouldn't be surprised if they added another quarterback. I just don't know that it's going to be a splashy or exciting name. I assume what the Giants are doing right now, I know what the Giants are doing right now, is looking at all options. But the problem with the quarterback world is understanding the plays and the system is as important as basically anything else. In other words, you can have a really talented quarterback like, oh, I don't know, let's just say J.J. McCarthy. And if you drop him into a system he's unfamiliar with, it's going to be a struggle almost no matter what. I mean, we've seen quarterbacks who don't play a lot in the preseason who come out and aren't themselves till about a month into the season. Imagine having just no preseason or offseason at all. It is incredibly challenging. So whoever they bring in, I would not expect it to be someone to contribute right away. I would expect more of a depth signing.
0: No splashy move expected, meaning the Giants are riding with their QB2, Jameis Winston, earlier on ESPN Radio, our Freddie Coleman.
14: The Giants are stuck. Even if you bring in somebody familiar with the terminology, that may be another 2-3 weeks down the road. That person's going to take about 4 to 5 weeks to get acclimated, if he can beat out Jameis Winston, to be in the lineup. Jameis Winston is spitting the bit as Giants quarterback. So we're literally talking 2 months, 7 to 8 weeks, 2 months. By that time, the season's going, season's gone. If you're the New York Giants, if Jameis Winston is not playing well.
0: Freddie Coleman, half of Freddie and Harry, weekday afternoons here on ESPN Radio. The air certainly taken out of that bubble of hope that Giants fans had going into the season. And especially after week one and their win over Dallas, things certainly different now. As for Winston's message to fans,
15: the fans want to see wins. You know, it's not about what I'm showing them. It's about us going out there and winning football games together, giving them something to cheer for, giving them something to stand behind. But right now, like my heart, like this is fresh. You know? The opportunity is beautiful. It's amazing. I'm grateful for it. But at the same time, I got a brother that's, you know, I got to keep lifted up, and I have to prepare for a football game, you know. But I prepare for many football games, you know, and I've dealt with injury before. I've had an injury that was really bad. So balancing the two, but keeping a perspective of do what you can with what you have right now with where you're at.
0: Jameis Winston getting the keys to the offense for the Giants. Bears also seeing their starter go down in week two. Caleb Williams going down with a strained hamstring. Backup Tyson Bagent is in concussion protocol. Bears coach Ben Johnson.
16: It's opportunity is the way I see it. I think our guys see it as that as well. One of those things that everyone outside of the building, I'm sure, is writing us off and telling us it can't be done, and we really relish that. And so guys will step up to the plate, guys that maybe we don't anticipate or expect. We have a really talented team. And it's been that way. I've been saying that in the spring. I've been saying that throughout camp. High expectations for where this year can go for us. And so we're going to continue to get better. We're in a race to improve. Nothing's changed. It's still the month of September in that regard. There's plenty of things we need to clean up from last week. And we need a great week of preparation here this week. So that's really all we're concerned about right now.
0: Bears hosting the Eagles to wrap up week three. That's the Monday night game on ABC and ESPN, Monday Night Football, but week three kicks off on Thursday.
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19: Michael Penix Jr. is going to start Thursday night on the road when they take on the Green Bay Packers. First time he's been playing as a starting quarterback on an NFL field since week 11 last November when he tore his ACL.
20: Michael Penix offers hope and promise. I'm not telling you he's going to go out there and beat Josh Allen. Nobody thinks that, but he's going to be an upgrade, and now we see whether or not he can play. Look, they've got to get that answer.
21: I would say since probably like Thursday, Friday, I've been feeling good consistently for these last couple of days. I actually worked out on Saturday, day before the game last week, a big workout just to see how my knee react from a big workout, and, you know, it was good. Once I get out there on that field, and it's like, okay, I'm glad I took those mental reps, because now I got it, you know, engraved into my brain, and I can just go out there and have fun and play free.
22: The Green Bay Packers should win this game, especially because it's at home, and especially because they, I believe, are the better team. If they lose to the Atlanta Falcons on Thursday night, that will be an embarrassment.
23: Atlanta's offense has really struggled thus far. What kind of difference can Penix make to that offense coming in now?
24: Yeah, I mean, I think he's a quarterback that's gone in there and played really solid football. So I would bet that their offense is going to look a little bit different Thursday night. So it's going to be a great challenge for our defense.
25: Everybody is under a lot of pressure every week, and that's just what it is. That's what the job is. So, you know, I think I try and go out there and just handle business, play my job to the best of my ability.
24: Certainly we're getting everything corrected, and there's some things that we have to do schematically as well, but I'm not going to overreact to it either. So bottom line is you got to find ways to win football games in this league, and we're fortunate to be able to do that on Sunday, and we're looking to go do it again.
0: Packers, Falcons, the week three kickoff at Lambeau. Falcons in the spotlight Thursday night. Wednesday night, Atlanta did pretty well. That's next. SportsCenter All Night continues. 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
2: There's the snap. Levitt wants to throw, fires. It's batted up in the air and intercepted. It's picked off.
3: Really proud of our guys and our coaches. Really happy for our fans that no player, no person's bigger than anybody else. And the trajectory is up, and that's where it's going to continue to go.
1: Ole Miss with that marquee win last weekend at home over Lane Kiffin and LSU. Ole Miss in the spotlight. They're in the spotlight again this week with Ole Miss, number 4 in the country, going to number 21, Florida, playing Saturday in Gainesville. ESPN analyst Cole Kublik.
4: This is a terrible spot for Pete Golding. And I love Pete Golding. I thought he handled himself immensely last week. He handled all of it. He just personified how you should handle that situation that was that game. But also keep in mind, that was an entire offseason that we hyped up, looked forward to, talked about, and set up that game last week. And that's over. And you got to go to the Swamp to play a team that is going to welcome a fistfight. And oh, by the way, can completely contrast your style and slow the game down and hand the ball off and maybe frustrate you that way. It's still betting against Trinidad Shambles, which I would not recommend doing. But I absolutely see where Vegas is on this game. Amber, I said before the season, Ole Miss is going to lose at Florida, and LSU better be careful with A&M the next week. Now, this obviously looks a little bit more dangerous than what LSU has. This right here, this week, is by far, in my opinion, the most difficult head coaching task that he has had.
1: Ole Miss, Florida, Saturday, 3:30 Eastern on ABC. That follows the matchup between Texas and Tennessee, noon Eastern on ABC. Cole Kublik mentioning LSU. They're facing Texas A&M, 7:30 Eastern time on Saturday. We'll see that one on ABC. Final weekend of baseball's regular season. Ditto for the WNBA.
5: Here's James going baseline to Shepherd. Count the bucket. And Jessica Shepherd to the free throw line.
1: USA Network as the Wings beat the Storm 103-91. Dallas clinching the 7th seed. They get either the Valkyries or the Aces in the first round. Meanwhile, Atlanta grabbing home court.
5: Atlanta trying to put this one to bed. DeWanna Bonner from Park Slope. Big shot. Bonner does it again. And her teammates are loving it. So two in a row on the road to end it for Carl Semesco's Atlanta Dream. And they lock up home court advantage in the first round here in 2026. The 4 seed belongs to Angel Reese and Atlanta. And the Liberty clinching the 8 seed. They are headed to Minnesota.
1: Liberty gets that 8 seed. They get the Lynx in the first round. Dream, the 4 seed and home court advantage. As you heard, Dream an 83-65 win over the Liberty. Dream with their 5th consecutive win, matching their longest win streak this season. SportsCenter All Night, ESPN Radio. Decent night for Atlanta overall. Dream getting the win over the Liberty, and back on the diamond, Chris Sale on the mound for the Braves.
6: Hands above his ball cap, now down at his waist, steps and fires, and he rang him up, got him. There's number 200. Chris Sale with 200 strikeouts on the year and his 10th of the night. And everybody in the bullpen applauding, and the fans honoring and seeing the number up on the big screen. 9th 200 season of 200 strikeouts.
1: Chris Sale, double-digit strikeouts in the game. 10 over his 5 2/3. As you heard, 200 for the season. His 9th season with at least 200, breaking a tie with Steve Carlton for the 2nd most by a lefty in baseball history. As for the game, Braves and Reds would go 10.
6: Come set. And the payoff. Bounced off the plate. Tough play. Pitcher's got it. Tosses to the plate. Not in time. Kiersey scores. Braves win. You called it, Ben. Contact. It was a tough pitch, and Mauricio just fought it off right off the plate, high in the air. No chance at all to get an out for the Reds.
1: 680 the fan. Braves with the 3-2 win in 10 innings. Yankees and Rays.
7: High drive, right field. Flight 40 coming in for a landing. See ya. His 40th home run of the year. 1-0 Yanks.
8: Whoa.
7: High drive, right field. DeLuca back on the track at the wall. See ya, 41.
1: Ben Rice went into the game with 39 homers. He comes out with 41. Yankees a 9-2 win over the Rays. Michael Kay on Amazon Prime. Speaking of the Yankees, it was Tuesday. Manager Aaron Boone said that Aaron Judge would be out for the wild card round next week. Wednesday, Aaron Judge said, wait, what?
8: Boone's my guy, you know, so I always got his back. I know he makes the right decision. So, you know, obviously as a player, you don't want to hear that, but that's out of my control. I got a job to do. I got to come back and be ready to go, and that's what I'm focused on right now. My goal is to come back as soon as I can. That's what we're doing right now. So if he says I'm not going to be ready, I got no control over that. I got control over what I can do to try to get back as soon as I can. So, yeah, if you ask me if I'm going to be back, I'm going to tell you, yeah, I'm doing everything I can every single day I show up here to get back and be ready to go.
1: Aaron Judge trying to get back for that wild card round, perhaps. Orioles and Blue Jays wind up splitting their doubleheader on Wednesday. Blue Jays officially eliminated from the postseason. Orioles still mathematically alive, 3.5 games behind the White Sox for the final American League wild card spot. What to do at QB1 in New York? That's next. SportsCenter All Night. It's ESPN Radio.
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1: Padres are atop the NL wild card with their win in L.A., while the Cubs and Phillies lose. Astros and Rangers still tied atop the West. Cleveland holds a one-game lead in the Central. One game is what the Giants got out of their starting quarterback this season.
2: And there is a strong possibility that Jackson Dart

0: There was all kinds of excitement among Giants fans going into the season, bolstered, of course, by the Week 1 win over the Cowboys. Then the Giants lose their starting quarterback in Week 2, leaving a myriad of questions. Jackson Dart will have surgery. Team says he's out for at least the regular season. ESPN analyst Andrew Hawkins, Adam Thielen, Dan Orlovsky.
1: I really didn't believe that this was a playoff team with Jackson Dart. I thought they were going to be a good team. I thought they were going to be a competitive team. Mm-hmm. Jameis Winston will be fine. He's been a very successful quarterback in the NFL. He'll step in. He'll know he's the guy moving forward. They're going to need to get a backup quarterback. I think the worst thing you can do right now if you're the Giants is overreact to the situation. You're just building for the future right now. Mm-hmm. Hopefully Jackson gets healthy. And you want to develop Malik Nabers, Malachi Fields, Scadaboo, Theo Johnson, Arvell Reese. I don't think it's let's overreact, take something of value of the future, player or pick, and go get some quarterback that you think is going to save the day. That's not the reality of you as a football team.
2: Yeah.
1: Easy to say, hard to do. I just don't think it's overreact time. It stinks for your organization, but it's still about 2027 and beyond.
3: Adam, what do you think they should do?
4: First of all, I disagree with the playoff. With Jackson, I think they seriously were a playoff caliber team. The way they played Week 1, the kind of the excitement around it, like I think it was real. And just his progression from last year and all the excitement and then this year progressing, sure. I think they were a playoff team. And I think in this league, you have to do whatever it takes to win now. There's no time. There's no time to wait as a head coach, as a GM. You're going to be fired if you don't win games. And if you ride behind someone and you lose games, I just don't think there's time for you to waste. Go find someone. Go get someone to win games now.
3: Who's the guy? Like, who should they go get? Who makes sense?
4: I like Jimmy Garoppolo.
3: Yeah.
4: I mean, he's proven to win games, and he can run a system. He's very familiar with a coaching staff that likes to run in a certain way. Run the ball. Play action. Keepers. He's not going to go out there and drop back 40 times a game.
1: Sure.
4: And we don't need that in this team, in this system.
5: I'm somewhere in between the both of you. You know, I think when you watch the Giants Week 1, they looked incredible, right?
1: Yeah.
5: And they're going against the Dallas Cowboys, which I'm not sure if this is a good football team or not. That's just the honesty in the first 2 weeks. But I think for Harbaugh, who's trying to implement a new culture in a new franchise, this is an important learning moment. Yes, you have to win now. This is the NFL. And if you're going to be a successful franchise going forward in 2027 and beyond, this team, the whole depth chart needs to understand, okay, we don't have a quarterback. We don't get to feed into what's happening in the media or sulk and say, oh, our year is done. That takes time to implement. That takes going through these really adverse situations to build that kind of resiliency. And so it's an opportunity for the Giants. I don't know what it turns into this season, but this team is 0-5 in the last 2 years without Jackson Dart.
1: I'm okay with the Garoppolo addition. I am. They need to add another quarterback anyway. Braxton Berrios should be in the third
3: stringer. Yeah, they've got to get somebody in here.
1: And to Adam's point, obviously highly, you know, successful. My thing is, I've heard we'll go get J.J. McCarthy. Then you're taking a draft pick of the future, whatever that draft pick is going to be, or a Joe Mixon you're taking a draft pick of the future. Mm-hmm. And that's my point is, the news is obviously disheartening. But to sit here and think, okay, we'll sacrifice something of the future. I don't care if it's a sixth round pick for something now that's a giant question mark with the team that, in my opinion, fringe maybe.
5: Yeah.
1: I just don't think that's smart.
0: And to bring in another quarterback, it means adjusting midstream, especially with the game plan. Can the Giants pivot the offense for another quarterback? Hall of Famer Steve Young.
6: Look, in the end, it's a referendum on the team. It's a referendum on the organization, the innovative offense. You look at Drew Lock this year. You look at Mac Jones last year. Brock Purdy a couple of 3 years ago. People get hurt. They're out for the season. What does that offense do? They thrive. Why? Because they are leaders in the league. They're the ones that are the best in the league, and they can survive these kinds of things. Where now that's the referendum on the Giants. Are you that good? As an offense, an offensive coordinator, as a play caller, as of innovation, as an organization, you know, are you that good? And that'll be the key because Jameis has played a lot of football. He's a competent backup quarterback. So within that structure, they should be able to at least survive. You know, it's hard to thrive with a backup quarterback, but to at least survive if they're that good of an organization. We'll see.
5: Man,
0: bringing in another quarterback means working on the assumption that you can find another quarterback, ESPN insider Adam Schefter.
7: You have to keep in mind, why are teams suddenly going to give away their backup quarterback that they worked hard to get? Haven't we already seen the value of backup quarterbacks in the league this season? Drew Lock has led the Seahawks to 2 wins. Carson Wentz has led the Vikings to 2 wins. Teams are not in the business of doing favors for the New York Giants because they lost their quarterback. If the Giants are going to go trade for a quarterback, they're going to have to be aggressive and overpay to get a quarterback in. Mid-season quarterback trades never are ideal. This is not a good spot for the Giants to be in. And there aren't a lot of teams that have excess quarterbacks out there that are just waiting. If you want to look, you say a team like, well, Arizona. Well, that's interesting. They have Jacoby Brissett. They have Carson Beck. Gardner Minshew played for Matt Nagy, the Giants offensive coordinator in Kansas City. Gardner Minshew will be somebody that maybe they could call on. But there are not a surplus of options. There are not a lot of realistic quarterback possibilities. And nobody's looking to move a backup quarterback for a late-round draft pick just for the fun of it.
0: There's a handful of teams that have already had to turn to QB2, and teams will be reluctant to part with a solid backup. Thus, roster building in the offseason certainly proves to be important in this situation. Earlier on ESPN Radio, our Harry Douglas.
2: Yes, that quarterback, the starting one, is a pivotal player. That wide receiver, that offensive tackle, that pass rusher. But one of the most unique positions and one of the most important positions on every single NFL team has now become the backup quarterback. And I am a huge fan of your backup quarterback being similar to your starting quarterback. Here's why I don't mind what the Commanders have as a backup quarterback. Marcus Mariota and his skill set is similar to Jaden Daniels. So now I don't have to switch my offensive system because the backup quarterback is similar to the starting quarterback.
0: A handful of teams with their backups in the games lately. Tyson Bagent in Chicago is in concussion protocol, so things certainly up in the air for Coach Ben Johnson there.
8: We're fortunate here. We've got three guys that can play ball in this league, that have won games in this league. Ryan's constructed the room in a way that we feel really good about whoever ends up playing for us, and that showed in the preseason. It shows up in practice every single day, and so we're at a point right now, not sure who the starter is going to be on Sunday or Monday night. We'll let this thing play out, and we'll go from there. But here's what we know. We know Case is the one that's practicing today, so we'll figure it out as we go. Our guys will rally around. These guys are all capable, and they know that. They've seen them in action here over the last year and a half, and so we feel really good about that situation.
0: Case Keenum, perhaps getting the start for the Bears in the Monday night matchup with the 2-0 Eagles to wrap up Week 3. 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
9: Trey Smack from 26 yards away to try to win in overtime. Kick on the way. It is perfect. And the Green Bay Packers snap that pesky 6-game losing streak. They defeat the Jets 20-17 in overtime here in the New York home opener.
0: That's how it sounded in Week 2. Steve Levy had the call for us here on ESPN Radio. Packers pulling out the overtime win after allowing 29 unanswered points in their Week 1 loss to the Vikings. Packers hosting the Falcons, the Thursday night matchup that kicks off Week 3. Stacey Dales from the NFL Network.
10: These 1-1 Packers make their home debut here at Lambeau on Thursday night, coming off the field goal winning overtime victory over the Jets. Jordan Love, through two games, has thrown for over 500 passing yards, 4 passing touchdowns, but he has done so under duress, absorbing 7 sacks with this banged up offensive line and a rushing attack that's averaged just about 64.5 on the ground, currently last in the NFL. Love was asked today just his overall impressions on the run game, but first, if he feels pressure to add more to his plate.
11: I'm always good with that. I'm always good with putting more on my plate. But in terms of making plays and trying to go above, beyond, and do too much, stick to my rules, stick to my fundamentals, and try and go out there and be the best player I can be. There's too many times, I think, in the game where, we got some unblocked guys, or, we're just not taking the right, reads. So I think there's stuff that, it's all fixable. It's all stuff we can clean up and get better at. So I think that's the mindset. It's not like we have this terrible run game. I think it's just us going out there and executing and doing our job. And I think we'll be better.
10: Speaking of a lot on Jordan Love's plate, how about the fact against the Jets that the Packers virtually ran out of offensive linemen because of injury. Tight end Tucker Kraft would have been their emergency lineman. Fortunately, it didn't get that far. The notables up front, starting right tackle Zach Bacco-Biwelli dealing with a significant knee injury, starting left guard Aaron Banks, the toe injury, and of course Jaden Reed, one of their top receivers, having to stay overnight in New York because of that neck injury. We will see how things shake out here at Lambeau on Thursday night.
0: Week three kicking off at Lambeau. Shaky first couple of weeks for Green Bay. But the Packers are 1-1. Falcons 0-2, but Michael Penix is back.
12: Monday morning, I talked to Coach Sunday after the game. You know, just let him know how the back end of the last week went. And, you know, that I was feeling pretty good. And, you know, Monday morning came around. And, you know, I felt very confident with this week. I felt very confident in my knee and, you know, how it's been feeling, like I said, towards the back end of the week last week. So that's how it happened.
0: Penix stepping into an offense for a team that's now 0-2 and kicking off week three. There are eight 0-2 teams, eight 2-0 teams as well. We've got one of each meeting in Buffalo Sunday. Chargers still looking for their first win. Their coach, Jim Harbaugh.
13: We correct and look for anything and everything we can to improve. That's working. That's working harder. That's working smarter. That's been done, being done, and will continue. You know, the phrase business as usual, if you're saying attacking each day with an enthusiasm unknown to mankind, better today than yesterday, better tomorrow than today, that's what we're doing.
0: Now the Chargers heading into Buffalo looking for a victory, one of the intriguing matchups in week three. As for that slate, to the guys at PTI.
14: All right, Wilbon, what is the most intriguing Week 3 NFL game?
15: All right, Tony, I'll start with some nominees. Rams-Broncos will be the last game of the week. And Ravens-Cowboys is coming from parts unknown like Rio. Bengals-Steelers division matchup with, you know, the Bengals getting after it finally, and maybe they'll just put Rodgers out of his misery. Pats-Jaguars. We weren't thinking that, but that suddenly has some appeal to it. Chargers, Bills, and I don't know who the Bears quarterback is going to be, but Bears, Eagles last year, that was on Black Friday. Now it's simply on a Monday night at Soldier Field. So of all of those, if I take Bears, Eagles out of it because of my own personal bias, and that's the winner for me. Tony, you know what I'm going to say? And this is heavy on AFC stuff. I'm going to go Pats, Jaguars. I actually think the Jaguars could be on to something, and the Patriots are still trying to figure out their way back to the point they got last season, which would be the Super Bowl.
14: What makes this so intriguing is that we are now going into week three. So we are looking at a very small sample size, probably overrating that small sample size. Like if a team is 2-0, and you say, wow, they can win the whole thing. If they're 0-2, where they're dead right now. If these games happened in week 7 or 8, they wouldn't be as intriguing as they are early in the season. I agree with all of the ones you had. I would lean on the Rams at Denver. I mean, these are 2-1-1 teams at the moment, I believe. And, you know, they're good teams. If you lose to a good team to go 1-2, maybe it's deflating. I'm not sure. There's one you left out.
15: What?
14: That I would also put in. Houston at Indianapolis. Houston has started out 0-2.
15: Yeah.
14: Yes. Houston is Houston and the Chargers, it seems to me, are in a lot of trouble. A world of hurt, as people like to say. And the Chargers at the Bills, it would be a great win, but to go 0-3, that's so deflating early in the season.
15: Yeah.
14: And that's what I worry about. I worry about with Houston as well in that. The other one that's intriguing to me, and you mentioned it, but you didn't go heavy on it. Baltimore at Dallas. I did not expect Baltimore to lose last weekend.
15: Not at all. Not in that situation.
14: And they walk into Dallas now. Both of these teams, well, certainly Baltimore is assumed to be a playoff team, even though Cincinnati may go by them in that division. Dallas, people said, honestly, they actually look pretty good this year. So this, to me, is a game that I would sit down and watch, Baltimore at Dallas. I would.
15: You mentioned the Colts. The Colts are on probation. The Colts were so stupid the other night. They're on probation. They're not allowed to be in any discussion.
14: Wait, hold on.
15: What?
14: If they were to beat Houston and send Houston to 0-3.
15: Maybe.
14: That, it seems to me, has a certain reverberation this early in the season.
15: It might, and then Houston would be on probation, although they were 0-3 last year and wandered into the playoffs. That's it. Back to you.
0: Packers, Falcons tonight. Bears, Eagles wrapping up week 3. Monday Night Football. There's another team that has a somewhat daunting task this weekend as they go on the road. That's next. SportsCenter All Night continues. It's ESPN Radio.
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1: 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Padres atop the wild card standings in the National League. Cubs, Phillies, a game back after their losses on Wednesday. Diamondbacks stay mathematically alive, a 5-3 win over the Rockies. Padres at the top. They beat the Dodgers 5-1. 15-5 now in the month of September. Best record this month. Shohei Ohtani in the loss, 1-for-4 with a couple of strikeouts in his first game back. As for the level of optimism with the postseason coming next week, ESPN's Aldin Gonzalez.
2: About as optimistic as you might expect, given the circumstances. Dodgers manager Dave Roberts said Ohtani is, quote, considerably healthier now than he was a couple of weeks ago, adding that he's probably an 8 or a 9 on the 1 to 10 scale as opposed to maybe a 5. And that seems to jive with sort of what the thought from the Dodgers front office has been in the last week or so, that Ohtani would be okay. Ohtani has been on a hitting progression for about a week, but he's going to have just these 5 games to get reacclimated to Major League pitching before the start of the playoffs. And given just how prolonged his slump was before going on the IL, how compromised he seems in the days leading up to it, there's no telling what it's going to look like. And interestingly enough, bigger picture for the Dodgers, this is a team that has had a lot of its concerns dissipate over the last week. Edwin Diaz has looked really sharp coming out of the bullpen 3 times since coming back. Cal Tucker, Mookie Betts, Teoscar Hernandez, they've all gotten back on track offensively. Blake Snell seems like he's going to be okay from the groin injury that caused him to exit a start early recently. But still, nothing is more important to the Dodgers' October chances than Shohei Ohtani getting right.
1: Dodgers losing Wednesday to the Padres. They are 2 games behind the Brewers for the best record in baseball. Spotlight on the NFL tonight. Week 3 getting underway at Lambeau. This weekend, some key college action, including Texas and Tennessee in a ranked matchup. Noon Eastern on ABC. Longhorns coach Steve Sarkisian going on the road to Knoxville.
3: In this conference, I've said it time and time again, from top to bottom, anybody can beat anybody. And I think that's the challenge of our conference, is being mentally and physically prepared to play week in and week out. And for us this week, it's no different. We're going into what I would probably consider is the loudest stadium in the country, Neyland Stadium.
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0: Number 5.
1: WNBA, Atlanta with a 5th straight win, clinching the 4th seed in the process. And maybe the team's thinking of celebrating at McDonald's? USA Network.
5: Atlanta trying to put this one to bed. Dewana Bonner from Park Slope. Big shot, Bonner does it again. And her teammates are loving it.
0: Number 4.
1: Final week of baseball's regular season. Blue Jays are officially eliminated, although the Orioles are still mathematically alive. WBAL.
6: Runner for first is going. 3-2 pitch to Pete. Driven high and deep out to left field. Going back near the bullpen. There she goes. Number 41 on the season for Alonso. A no-doubter to the bullpen.
0: Number 3.
1: Yankees beating the Rays. Ben Rice started the night with 39 homers. He did not end the night with 39. Amazon Prime.
7: High drive, right field. Flight 40 coming in for a landing. See ya. His 40th home run of the year. 1-0 Yanks.
8: Whoa.
7: High drive, right field. DeLuca back on the track at the wall. See ya. 41.
0: Number 2.
1: Braves already have the division locked up, but why not win number 93? 680 The Fan.
9: Comes set. And the payoff. Bounced off the plate. Tough play. Pitcher's got it. Tosses to the plate. Not in time. Kiersey scores. Braves win. You called it, Ben. Contact. It was a tough pitch, and Mauricio just fought it off right off the plate, high in the air. No chance at all to get an out for the Reds.
0: Number 1.
1: Rangers still battling atop their division, hitting a bit of a hurdle late in their game with the Mets. Sean Kelly had the call for us here on ESPN Radio.
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8: have opened it up. 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
1: Texas and Houston still with the same record. Astros took a lead in the 10th inning in Seattle, but the Mariners wind up rallying for the win. Josh Naylor walking it off with a single in the bottom of the 10th. Houston and Texas, once again, with the same record, although Houston holds the tiebreaker. We had three teams tied to start the day atop the wild card in the National League. That's next. 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It's ESPN Radio.
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6: 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The Astros and Rangers look to separate themselves in the AL West race.
7: Here's the 1-0. Swinging a ground ball, base hit into left field. Rounding third is Nimmo. Here comes the throw from left. It is too late.
6: Can a red-hot Guardians extend their winning streak to 7?
8: The pitch. Swing and a miss. Boy, he was late. And Griffin with a strikeout and a big one.
6: It's a next-man-up mentality on the gridiron in New York.
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12: 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Final week of baseball's regular season. We've got some intriguing scenarios. Two divisions to be decided in the American League, including the West, where the Astros and Rangers began Wednesday with identical records. Then in the National League, three teams tied atop the wild card standings. Phillies, Cubs, Padres. Padres in L.A. facing the Dodgers Wednesday. Shohei Ohtani making his return to the lineup for L.A., batting second as the DH. But it would be the three-hitter for the Padres who would make some early noise.
13: First pitch. And Machado swings, sends it in the air, deep to center field. Paez is back at the wall. He leaps. It's going to go! Dead center for Manny Machado. A two-run homer. And he pounds his chest towards his dugout as he heads to first base. And the Padres lead it 2-0.
14: Been waiting for that moment. Manny Machado may have just provided it.
12: 97-3, the fan. Manny Machado, Driving in three.

0: Had the two-run homer, 29th homer this season, and his 29th in his career against the Dodgers, most against any team in his career. Padres go on to a 5-1 win over L.A. Shohei Ohtani, 1-for-3 with a walk and a strikeout. His first game since September 7th, his right biceps and left knee continuing to act up, but back in the lineup on Wednesday. Padres get the win. They are 15-5 in September, best record in baseball this month. They can clinch a postseason berth with one more win. As for the other two teams, beginning the day tied atop the NL wild card, Cubs at home hosting the Marlins.
1: Lopez in scoring position. Advantage count for Kyle 2-0. Pitch from Gausman. Stowers lifts one high in the air, left center field. Crow Armstrong puts his head down. He runs back and looks up, and it's done. Scoreless no more, baby. Second night in a row. Kyle Stowers, an opposite field shot.
0: Homering for the second straight game. He's homered in three of the four games he's played against the Cubs this season. 21 homers overall this year. 104.3 WQAM. Marlins a 3-2 win over the Cubs. Pete Crow Armstrong 0-for-3 with a walk. He's still one stolen base shy of becoming the third player in baseball history with 45 homers and 40 stolen bases in a season. Still has 39 stolen bases. Cubs with the loss to the Marlins. Phillies hosting the team with baseball's best record in Milwaukee.
2: A one and a high fly ball to right field. Harper is back at the track. Bye-bye, baseball. Christian Yelich goes big fly to right here in Philly, and the Brewers lead it 2-0.
0: 620 WTMJ. Brewers get their 99th win of the season, extending their franchise record. It's a 4-1 win over the Phillies. Milwaukee one win shy of their first 100-win season in franchise history. Phillies 8-11 in their last 19 games. They and the Cubs tied for the second wild card spot in the National League, a game behind the Padres after San Diego's win on Wednesday. SportsCenter All Night, ESPN Radio. To the American League, Houston and Texas, both 78-79 to start the day Wednesday. A game under 500, good enough to put you at the top of the AL Central. Rangers playing at home against the Mets. Yet despite being at home, still found themselves two games under 500 for the Rangers.
3: Swinging a well-hit fly ball out to left. Langford to the track, to the wall. He leaps, and it's just over. Home run for Marcus Semien. Against his old team, Semien hits his 15th home run, and the lead belongs to the Mets, 3-2. Bases loaded and two outs. The next, swing and a fly ball. Deep right field. Back, back, back. Gone! Grand slam for Beatty. A pinch hit bomb out to right. And the Mets have opened it up. Wow, wow, wow.
0: Sean Kelly had the call for us right here on ESPN Radio. Mets go on to a 7-2 win. Third straight loss for the Rangers. They had won six of their previous seven, but now three straight losses. Rangers falling to the Mets. As for the Astros playing the Mariners in Seattle, Houston had a four-run lead. Mariners come back, tie it. We went to the 10th.
1: 2-1. And that's whacked toward right field, racing over Ward. Diving, can't get it, gets past him, and goes all the way to the wall. Around third, Alvarez, he will score. Yiner on his way to third base, and the relay to third, not nearly in time, offline. It's an RBI triple for Yiner Diaz, and the Astros lead 5-4.
0: Houston taking the lead in the top of the 10th, KBME 790 AM. Astros retaking the lead, but in the bottom of the 10th, a bases loaded walk ties the game, and then
4: only one out in the inning, and here's Josh Naylor. Pitch on the way to Josh. Swing and a line drive into center field. Base hit. The Mariners walk it off. Josh Naylor with an RBI single, and the Mariners come from behind. Walk it off, and they beat the Astros 6-5, and the Mariners will live for another day. Holy smokes, what a finish.
0: Their 12th walk-off win of the season, second most in baseball behind the Cubs. Seattle Sports 710 AM, 6-5 the final. Mariners still mathematically alive. Astros remain tied with the Rangers atop the AL West. Astros do hold the tiebreaker for head-to-head. AL Central, Cleveland starting the night with a one-game lead on Chicago. White Sox able to clinch at least a playoff spot with a win on Wednesday, but starter Brian Hudson runs into trouble right out of the gate in the first.
5: And you know, Denny, the White Sox already have Eric Fetty warming up in the bullpen, which kind of begs the question, why didn't he just start the game?
6: I don't get it, but nobody asked me. The 1-1 pitch is whacked and just fair up the left field line, an inside-out swing. Here comes Garcia to third, around third, and he comes home, and the relay throw home is not in time. And the Royals have three. Vinny Pasquantino's double to left. The Royals have four hits, and that's going to do it for Brian Hudson.
0: 96-5, the Fan. Hudson charged with four runs on four hits in a third of an inning. Tied for the shortest outing by a White Sox starting pitcher this season. Royals go on to a 5-4 win over the White Sox to snap a five-game losing streak. White Sox losing. Guardians unable to take advantage, playing at Fenway.
7: Cleveland's down to its last strike. Here it comes. Got him swinging. That's your ball game. Boston wins it 1-0.
0: Tom Hamilton, WTAM. Red Sox with their 17th shutout win of the season. Guardians loss snaps a six-game win streak. They stay a game ahead of the White Sox in the AL Central. SportsCenter all night, ESPN Radio. The number two featured prominently in the football season thus far. There are eight teams that are 2-0. 0-2 also has eight teams. There are a handful of teams who are already turning to QB2. Among those teams, the New York Giants.
8: Dart is hurt and grabbing his leg.
9: And there is a strong possibility that Jackson Dart is now out for the season. Really just terrible news for Dart and New York.
0: That strong possibility becoming a reality. On Wednesday, the team says he will have surgery on his knee. Although for coach John Harbaugh, out for the season apparently means through week 18.
10: What's the timeline?
11: Regular season, at least, I would say.
10: See, he's out the regular season. Mm-hmm. When you say regular season, are you, like, hopeful that maybe he can come back for the postseason? Is that what you're saying? Or?
11: I think I said it. Yeah. Regular season. Other than that, how do you know? There's no way to know. It just depends on the recovery. You can't pinpoint it.
10: So you'll designate him for return?
11: Probably, yeah. I guess. I don't know. I haven't thought about it.
0: Dart was at the Giants facility on Wednesday, attended meetings, was hanging around the locker room, but he will have surgery. NFL Network insider Ian Rappaport.
9: It is a torn meniscus and a torn MCL. Both of those will be addressed surgically. Colleague Adam Schefter also adds that it has damage to his PCL. That, from my understanding, is not something that will be addressed surgically. Essentially, what this does is give Jackson Dart about a six-month recovery. If it was a torn ACL, which it is not, this would be about a 9 to 11 or 12 month recovery. This news would be much better. This news is recovery, gives them a recovery that's a little bit shorter.
0: Giants without their starting quarterback for the season. Now the expectation is they'll have to make a roster move.
9: I wouldn't be surprised if they added another quarterback. I just don't know that it's going to be a splashy or exciting name. I assume what the Giants are doing right now, I know what the Giants are doing right now, is looking at all options. But the problem with the quarterback world is understanding the plays and the system is as important as basically anything else. In other words, you can have a really talented quarterback like, oh, I don't know, let's just say J.J. McCarthy. And if you drop him into a system he's unfamiliar with, it's going to be a struggle almost no matter what. I mean, we've seen quarterbacks who don't play a lot in the preseason who come out and aren't themselves till about a month into the season. Imagine having just no preseason or offseason at all. It is incredibly challenging. So whoever they bring in, I would not expect it to be someone to contribute right away. I would expect more of a depth signing.
0: No splashy move expected, meaning the Giants are riding with their QB2, Jameis Winston, earlier on ESPN Radio. Our Freddie Coleman.
12: The Giants are stuck. Even if you bring in somebody familiar with the terminology, that may be another 2-3 weeks down the road. That person's going to take about 4 to 5 weeks to get acclimated, if he can beat out Jameis Winston, to be in the lineup. Jameis Winston is spitting the bit as Giants quarterback. So we're literally talking 2 months. 7-8 weeks. 2 months. By that time, the season's going, season's gone. If you're the New York Giants, if Jameis Winston is not playing well.
0: Freddie Coleman. Half of Freddie and Harry, weekday afternoons here on ESPN Radio. The air certainly taken out of that bubble of hope that Giants fans had going into the season. And especially after week one and their win over Dallas, things certainly different now. As for Winston's message to fans,
13: the fans want to see wins. You know, it's not about what I'm showing them. It's about us going out there and winning football games together, giving them something to cheer for, giving them something to stand behind. But right now, like my heart, like this is fresh. You know? The opportunity is beautiful. It's amazing. I'm grateful for it. But at the same time, I got a brother that's, I got to keep lifted up, and I have to prepare for a football game. But I prepare for many football games. And I've dealt with injury before. I've had an injury that was really bad. So balancing the two, but keeping the perspective of do what you can with what you have right now with where you're at.
0: Jameis Winston getting the keys to the offense for the Giants. Bears also seeing their starter go down in week two. Caleb Williams going down with a strained hamstring. Backup Tyson Bagent is in concussion protocol. Bears coach Ben Johnson.
14: It's opportunity is the way I see it. I think our guys see it as that as well. One of those things that everyone outside of the building, I'm sure, is writing us off and telling us it can't be done, and we really relish that. And so guys will step up to the plate, guys that maybe we don't anticipate or expect. We have a really talented team, and it's been that way. I've been saying that in the spring. I've been saying that throughout camp. High expectations for where this year can go for us. And so we're going to continue to get better. We're going to race to improve. Nothing's changed. It's still the month of September in that regard. There's plenty of things we need to clean up from last week and we need a great week of preparation here this week. So that's really all we're concerned about right now.
0: Bears hosting the Eagles to wrap up week three. That's the Monday night game on ABC and ESPN, Monday Night Football. But week three kicks off on Thursday.
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17: Michael Penix Jr. is going to start Thursday night on the road when they take on the Green Bay Packers. First time he's been playing as a starting quarterback on an NFL field since week 11 last November when he tore his ACL.
18: Michael Penix offers hope and promise. I'm not telling you he's going to go out there and beat Josh Allen. Nobody thinks that, but he's going to be an upgrade. And now we see whether or not he can play. Look, they've got to get that answer.
19: I would say since probably like Thursday, Friday, I've been feeling good consistently for these last couple of days. I actually worked out on Saturday, day before the game last week, a big workout just to see how my knee react from a big workout. And, it was good. Once I get out there on that field, and it's like, okay, I'm glad I took those mental reps because now I got it, engraved into my brain, and I can just go out there and have fun and play free.
20: The Green Bay Packers should win this game, especially because it's at home and especially because they, I believe, are the better team. If they lose to the Atlanta Falcons on Thursday night, that will be an embarrassment.
21: Atlanta's offense has really struggled thus far. What kind of difference can Penix make to that offense coming in now?
22: Yeah, I mean, I think he's a quarterback that's gone in there and played really solid football. So I would bet that their offense is going to look a little bit different Thursday night. So it's going to be a great challenge for our defense.
23: Everybody is under a lot of pressure every week, and that's just what it is. That's what the job is. So, I think I try and go out there and just handle business, play my job to the best of my ability.
22: Certainly we're getting everything corrected, and there's some things that we have to do schematically as well, but I'm not going to overreact to it either. So bottom line is you got to find ways to win football games in this league, and we're fortunate to be able to do that on Sunday, and we're looking to go do it again.
0: Packers, Falcons, the week three kickoff at Lambeau. Falcons in the spotlight Thursday night. Wednesday night, Atlanta did pretty well. That's next. SportsCenter All Night continues. It's ESPN Radio.
15: 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Now they collide, knowing one of them will leave with a devastating 0-2 conference start. 23rd-ranked Texas A&M at 10th-ranked LSU. 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
2: There's the snap. Levitt wants to throw, fires. It's batted up in the air and intercepted. It's picked off.
3: Really proud of our guys and our coaches. Really happy for our fans that no player, no person's bigger than anybody else. And the trajectory is up, and that's where it's going to continue to go.
1: Ole Miss with that marquee win last weekend at home over Lane Kiffin and LSU. Ole Miss in the spotlight. They're in the spotlight again this week with Ole Miss, number 4 in the country, going to number 21, Florida, playing Saturday in Gainesville. ESPN analyst Cole Kublik.
4: This is a terrible spot for Pete Golding. And I love Pete Golding. I thought he handled himself immensely last week. He handled all of it. He just personified how you should handle that situation that was that game. But also keep in mind, that was an entire offseason that we hyped up, looked forward to, talked about, and set up that game last week. And that's over. And you got to go to the Swamp to play a team that is going to welcome a fist fight. And oh, by the way, can completely contrast your style and slow the game down and hand the ball off and maybe frustrate you that way. It's still betting against Trinidad Shambles, which I would not recommend doing. But I absolutely see where Vegas is on this game. Amber, I said before the season, Ole Miss is going to lose at Florida, and LSU better be careful with A&M the next week. Now, this obviously looks a little bit more dangerous than what LSU has. This right here, this week, is by far, in my opinion, the most difficult head coaching task that he has had.
1: Ole Miss, Florida, Saturday, 3:30 Eastern on ABC. That follows the matchup between Texas and Tennessee, noon Eastern on ABC. Cole Kublik mentioning LSU. They're facing Texas A&M, 7:30 Eastern time on Saturday. We'll see that one on ABC. Final weekend of baseball's regular season. Ditto for the WNBA.
5: Here's James going baseline to Shepherd. Bucket and Jessica Shepherd to the free throw line.
1: USA Network as the Wings beat the Storm 103-91. Dallas clinching the 7th seed. They get either the Valkyries or the Aces in the first round. Meanwhile, Atlanta grabbing home court.
5: Atlanta trying to put this one to bed. Dewanna Bonner from Park Slope. Big shot. Bonner does it again. And her teammates are loving it. So two in a row for Carl Semesco's Atlanta Dream, and they lock up home court advantage in the first round here in 2026. The 4 seed belongs to Angel Reese and Atlanta, and the Liberty clinching the 8 seed. They are headed to Minnesota.
1: Liberty gets that 8 seed. They get the Lynx in the first round. Dream, the 4 seed, and home court advantage. As you heard, Dream an 83-65 win over the Liberty. Dream with their 5th consecutive win, matching their longest win streak this season. SportsCenter All Night, ESPN Radio. Decent night for Atlanta overall. Dream getting the win over the Liberty. And back on the diamond, Chris Sale on the mound for the Braves.
6: Hands above his ball cap, now down at his waist, steps and fires. And he rang him up. Got him. There's number 200. Chris Sale with 200 strikeouts on the year and his 10th of the night. And everybody in the bullpen applauding. And the fans honoring and seeing the number up on the big screen. 9th 200 season of 200 strikeouts.
1: Chris Sale, double-digit strikeouts in the game. 10 over his 5 2/3. As you heard, 200 for the season. His 9th season with at least 200, breaking a tie with Steve Carlton for the second most by a lefty in baseball history. As for the game, Braves and Reds would go 10.
6: Comes set. And the payoff. Bounced off the plate. Tough play. Pitcher's got it. Tosses to the plate. Not in time. Kiersey scores. Braves win. You called it, Ben. Contact. It was a tough pitch, and Mauricio just fought it off right off the plate, high in the air. No chance at all to get an out for the Reds.
1: Dictating the fan. Braves with the 3-2 win in 10 innings. Yankees and Rays.
7: Right field. Flight 40 coming in for a landing. See ya. His 40th home run of the year. 1-0 Yanks.
8: Whoa.
7: High drive. Right field. DeLuca back on the track at the wall. See ya.
1: Ben Rice went into the game with 39 homers. He comes out with 41. Yankees a 9-2 win over the Rays. Michael Kay on Amazon Prime. Speaking of the Yankees, it was Tuesday. Manager Aaron Boone said that Aaron Judge would be out for the wild card round next week. Wednesday, Aaron Judge said, wait, what?
8: Boone's my guy, you know, so I always got his back. I know he makes the right decision. So, you know, obviously as a player, you don't want to hear that, but that's out of my control. I got a job to do. I got to come back and be ready to go, and that's what I'm focused on right now. My goal is to come back as soon as I can. That's what we're doing right now. So if he says I'm not going to be ready, I got no control over that. I got control over what I can do to try to get back as soon as I can. So, yeah, if you ask me if I'm going to be back, I'm going to tell you, yeah, I'm doing everything I can every single day I show up here to get back and be ready to go.
1: Aaron Judge trying to get back for that wild card round, perhaps. Orioles and Blue Jays wind up splitting their doubleheader on Wednesday. Blue Jays officially eliminated from the postseason. Orioles still mathematically alive, 3.5 games behind the White Sox for the final American League wild card spot. What to do at QB1 in New York? That's next. SportsCenter All Night. It's ESPN Radio.
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1: Padres are atop the NL wild card with their win in L.A., while the Cubs and Phillies lose. Astros and Rangers still tied atop the West. Cleveland holds a one-game lead in the Central. One game is what the Giants got out of their starting quarterback this season.
2: And there is a strong possibility that Jackson Dart is now

0: There was all kinds of excitement among Giants fans going into the season, bolstered, of course, by the Week 1 win over the Cowboys. Then the Giants lose their starting quarterback in Week 2, leaving a myriad of questions. Jackson Dart will have surgery. Team says he's out for at least the regular season. ESPN analyst Andrew Hawkins, Adam Thielen, Dan Orlovsky.
1: I really didn't believe that this was a playoff team with Jackson Dart. I thought they were going to be a good team. I thought they were going to be a competitive team. Mm-hmm. Jameis Winston will be fine. He's been a very successful quarterback in the NFL. He'll step in. He'll know he's the guy moving forward. They're going to need to get a backup quarterback. I think the worst thing you can do right now if you're the Giants is overreact to the situation. You're just building for the future right now. Mm-hmm. Hopefully Jackson gets healthy. And you want to develop Malik Nabers, Malachi Fields, Scadaboo, Theo Johnson, Arvell Reese. I don't think it's let's overreact, take something of value of the future, player or pick, and go get some quarterback that you think is going to save the day. That's not the reality of you as a football team.
2: Yeah. And
1: easy to say, hard to do. I just don't think it's overreact time. It stinks for your organization, but it's still about 2027 and beyond.
3: Adam, what do you think they should do?
4: First of all, I disagree with the playoff. With Jackson, I think they seriously were a playoff caliber team. The way they played Week 1, the kind of the excitement around it, like I think it was real. And just his progression from last year and all the excitement and then this year progressing, sure. I think they were a playoff team. And I think in this league, you have to do whatever it takes to win now. There's no time. There's no time to wait as a head coach, as a GM. You're going to be fired if you don't win games. And if you ride behind someone and you lose games, I just don't think there's time for you to waste. Go find someone. Go get someone to win games now.
3: Who's the guy? Like, who should they go get? Who makes sense?
4: I like Jimmy Garoppolo.
3: Yeah.
4: I mean, he's proven to win games, and he can run a system. He's very familiar with a coaching staff that likes to run in a certain way, run the ball, play action, keepers. He's not going to go out there and drop back 40 times a game.
1: Sure.
4: And we don't need that in this team, in this system.
5: I'm somewhere in between the both of you. You know, I think when you watch the Giants Week 1, they looked incredible, right?
1: Yeah.
5: And they're going against the Dallas Cowboys, which I'm not sure if this is a good football team or not. That's just
1: right.
5: The honesty in the first 2 weeks. But I think for Harbaugh, who's trying to implement a new culture in a new franchise, this is an important learning moment. Yes, you have to win now. This is the NFL. And if you're going to be a successful franchise going forward in 2027 and beyond, this team, the whole depth chart needs to understand, okay, we don't have a quarterback. We don't get to feed into what's happening in the media or sulk and say, oh, our year is done. That takes time to implement. That takes going through these really adverse situations to build that kind of resiliency. And so it's an opportunity for the Giants. I don't know what it turns into this season, but this team is 0-5 in the last 2 years without Jackson Dart.
1: I'm okay with the Garoppolo addition. I am. They need to add another quarterback anyway. Braxton Berrios should be in the third
3: year. Yeah, they've got to get somebody in here.
1: And to Adam's point, obviously highly successful. My thing is, I've heard we'll go get J.J. McCarthy. Then you're taking a draft pick of the future, whatever that draft pick is going to be, or a Joe Mixon you're taking a draft pick of the future. Mm-hmm. And that's my point is, the news is obviously disheartening. But to sit here and think, okay, we'll sacrifice something of the future. I don't care if it's a sixth round pick for something now that's a giant question mark with the team that, my opinion, fringe maybe.
5: Yeah.
1: I just don't think that's smart.
0: And to bring in another quarterback, it means adjusting midstream, especially with the game plan. Can the Giants pivot the offense for another quarterback? Hall of Famer Steve Young.
6: Look, in the end, it's a referendum on the team. It's a referendum on the organization, the innovative offense. You look at Drew Lock this year. You look at Mac Jones last year. Brock Purdy a couple of 3 years ago. People get hurt. They're out for the season. What does that offense do? They thrive. Why? Because they are leaders in the league. They're the ones that are the best in the league, and they can survive these kinds of things. Where now that's the referendum on the Giants. Are you that good as an offense, an offensive coordinator, as a play caller, as of innovation, as an organization? You know, are you that good? And that'll be the key because Jameis has played a lot of football. He's a competent backup quarterback. So within that structure, they should be able to at least survive. You know, it's hard to thrive with a backup quarterback, but to at least survive if they're that good of an organization. We'll see.
5: Man.
0: Bringing in another quarterback means working on the assumption that you can find another quarterback. ESPN insider Adam Schefter.
7: You have to keep in mind, why are teams suddenly going to give away their backup quarterback that they worked hard to get? Haven't we already seen the value of backup quarterbacks in the league this season? Drew Lock has led the Seahawks to two wins. Carson Wentz has led the Vikings to two wins. Teams are not in the business of doing favors for the New York Giants because they lost their quarterback. If the Giants are going to go trade for a quarterback, they're going to have to be aggressive and overpay to get a quarterback in. Mid-season quarterback trades never are ideal. This is not a good spot for the Giants to be in. And there aren't a lot of teams that have excess quarterbacks out there that are just waiting. If you want to look, you say a team like, well, Arizona. Well, that's interesting. They have Jacoby Brissett. They have Carson Beck. Gardner Minshew played for Matt Nagy, the Giants offensive coordinator in Kansas City. Gardner Minshew will be somebody that maybe they could call on. But there are not a surplus of options. There are not a lot of realistic quarterback possibilities. And nobody's looking to move a backup quarterback for a late round draft pick just for the fun of it.
0: There's a handful of teams that have already had to turn to QB2, and teams will be reluctant to part with a solid backup. Thus, roster building in the offseason certainly proves to be important in this situation. Earlier on ESPN Radio, our Harry Douglas.
2: Yes, that quarterback, the starting one, is a pivotal player. That wide receiver, that offensive tackle, that pass rusher. But one of the most unique positions and one of the most important positions on every single NFL team has now become the backup quarterback. And I am a huge fan of your backup quarterback being similar to your starting quarterback. Here's why I don't mind what the Commanders have as a backup quarterback. Marcus Mariota and his skill set is similar to Jaden Daniels. So now I don't have to switch my offensive system because the backup quarterback is similar to the starting quarterback.
0: A handful of teams with their backups in the games lately. Tyson Bagent in Chicago is in concussion protocol, so things certainly up in the air for Coach Ben Johnson there.
8: We're fortunate here. We got three guys that can play ball in this league, that have won games in this league. Ryan's constructed the room in a way that we feel really good about whoever ends up playing for us. And that showed in the preseason. It shows up in practice every single day. And so we're at a point right now, not sure who the starter is going to be on Sunday or Monday night. We'll let this thing play out and we'll go from there. But here's what we know. We know Case is the one that's practicing today. So we'll figure it out as we go. Our guys will rally around. These guys are all capable and they know that. They've seen them in action here over the last year and a half. And so we feel really good about that situation.
0: Case Keenum, perhaps getting the start for the Bears in the Monday night matchup with the 2-0 Eagles to wrap up Week 3. SportsCenter All Night, ESPN Radio.
9: Trey Smack from 26 yards away to try to win in overtime. Kick on the way. It is perfect. And the Green Bay Packers snap that pesky six-game losing streak. They defeat the Jets 20-17 in overtime here in the New York home opener.
0: That's how it sounded in Week 2. Steve Levy had the call for us here on ESPN Radio. Packers pulling out the overtime win after allowing 29 unanswered points in their Week 1 loss to the Vikings. Packers hosting the Falcons, the Thursday night matchup that kicks off Week 3. Stacey Dales from the NFL Network.
10: These 1-1 Packers make their home debut here at Lambeau on Thursday night, coming off the field goal winning overtime victory over the Jets. Jordan Love, through two games, has thrown for over 500 passing yards, 4 passing touchdowns, but he has done so under duress, absorbing 7 sacks with this banged up offensive line and a rushing attack that's averaged just about 64.5 on the ground, currently last in the NFL. Love was asked today just his overall impressions on the run game, but first, if he feels pressure to add more to his plate.
11: I'm always good with that. I'm always good with putting more on my plate. But in terms of making plays and trying to go above and beyond and do too much, stick to my rules, stick to my fundamentals, and try and go out there and be the best player I can be. There's too many times, I think, in the game where, we got some unblocked guys or, we're just not taking the right, reads. So I think there's stuff that, it's all fixable. It's all stuff we can clean up and get better at. So I think that's the mindset. It's not like we have this terrible run game. I think it's just us going out there and executing and doing our job. And I think we'll be better.
10: Speaking of a lot on Jordan Love's plate, how about the fact against the Jets that the Packers virtually ran out of offensive linemen because of injury. Tight end Tucker Kraft would have been their emergency lineman. Fortunately, it didn't get that far. The notables up front, starting right tackle Zach Bacco-Biwelli dealing with a significant knee injury, starting left guard Aaron Banks, the toe injury, and of course, Jaden Reed, one of their top receivers, having to stay overnight in New York because of that neck injury. We will see how things shake out here at Lambeau on Thursday night.
0: Week three kicking off at Lambeau. Shaky first couple of weeks for Green Bay. But the Packers are 1-1. Falcons 0-2, but Michael Penix is back.
12: Monday morning, I talked to Coach Sunday after the game. You know, just let him know how the back end of the last week went. And, you know, I was feeling pretty good. And, you know, Monday morning came around. And, you know, I felt very confident with this week. I felt very confident in my knee and, you know, how it's been feeling, like I said, towards the back end of the week last week. So that's how it happened.
0: Penix stepping into an offense for a team that's now 0-2 and kicking off week three. There are eight 0-2 teams, eight 2-0 teams as well. We've got one of each meeting in Buffalo Sunday. Chargers still looking for their first win. Their coach, Jim Harbaugh.
13: We correct and look for anything and everything we can to improve. That's working. That's working harder. That's working smarter. That's been done, being done, and will continue. You know, the phrase business as usual, if you're saying attacking each day with an enthusiasm unknown to mankind, better today than yesterday, better tomorrow than today, that's what we're doing.
0: Now the Chargers heading into Buffalo looking for a victory, one of the intriguing matchups in week three. As for that slate, to the guys at PTI.
14: All right, Wilbon, what is the most intriguing Week 3 NFL game?
15: All right, Tony, I'll start with some nominees. Rams-Broncos will be the last game of the week. And Ravens-Cowboys is coming from parts unknown like Rio. Bengals-Steelers division matchup with, you know, the Bengals getting after it finally, and maybe they'll just put Rodgers out of his misery. Pats-Jaguars. We weren't thinking that, but that suddenly has some appeal to it. Chargers, Bills, and I don't know who the Bears quarterback is going to be, but Bears, Eagles last year, that was on Black Friday. Now it's simply on a Monday night at Soldier Field. So of all of those, if I take Bears, Eagles out of it because of my own personal bias, and that's the winner for me. Tony, you know what I'm going to say? And this is heavy on AFC stuff. I'm going to go Pats, Jaguars. I actually think the Jaguars could be on to something, and the Patriots are still trying to figure out their way back to the point they got last season, which would be the Super Bowl.
14: What makes this so intriguing is that we are now going into week three. So we are looking at a very small sample size, probably overrating that small sample size. Like if a team is 2-0, you say, wow, they can win the whole thing. If they're 0-2, where they're dead right now. If these games happened in week 7 or 8, they wouldn't be as intriguing as they are early in the season. I agree with all of the ones you had. I would lean on the Rams at Denver. I mean, these are 2-1-1 teams at the moment, I believe. And, you know, they're good teams. If you lose to a good team to go 1-2, maybe it's deflating. I'm not sure. There's one you left out.
15: What?
14: That I would also put in. Houston at Indianapolis. Houston has started out 0-2. Yes, Houston is Houston and the Chargers, it seems to me, are in a lot of trouble. A world of hurt, as people like to say. And the Chargers at the Bills, it would be a great win, but to go 0-3, that's so deflating early in the season. Yeah. And that's what I worry about. I worry about with Houston as well in that. The other one that's intriguing to me, and you mentioned it, but you didn't go heavy on it, Baltimore at Dallas. I did not expect Baltimore to lose last weekend.
15: Not at all. Not in that situation.
14: And they walk into Dallas now. Both of these teams, well, certainly Baltimore is assumed to be a playoff team, even though Cincinnati may go by them in that division. Dallas, people said, honestly, they actually look pretty good this year. So this, to me, is a game that I would sit down and watch, Baltimore at Dallas. I would.
15: You mentioned the Colts. The Colts are on probation. The Colts were so stupid the other night. They're on probation. They're not allowed to be in any discussion.
14: Wait, hold on.
15: What?
14: If they were to beat Houston and send Houston to 0-3.
15: Maybe.
14: That, it seems to me, has a certain reverberation this early in the season.
15: It might, and then Houston would be on probation, although they were 0-3 last year and wandered into the playoffs. That's it. Back to you.
0: Packers, Falcons tonight. Bears, Eagles wrapping up week 3. Monday Night Football. There's another team that has a somewhat daunting task this weekend as they go on the road. That's next. SportsCenter All Night continues. It's ESPN Radio.
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1: 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Padres atop the wild card standings in the National League. Cubs, Phillies, a game back after their losses on Wednesday. Diamondbacks stay mathematically alive, a 5-3 win over the Rockies. Padres at the top. They beat the Dodgers 5-1. 15-5 now in the month of September. Best record this month. Shohei Ohtani in the loss, 1-for-4 with a couple of strikeouts in his first game back. As for the level of optimism with the postseason coming next week, ESPN's Aldin Gonzalez.
2: About as optimistic as you might expect, given the circumstances. Dodgers manager Dave Roberts said Ohtani is, quote, considerably healthier now than he was a couple of weeks ago, adding that he's probably an 8 or 9 on the 1 to 10 scale as opposed to maybe a 5. And that seems to jive with sort of what the thought from the Dodgers front office has been in the last week or so, that Ohtani would be okay. Ohtani has been on a hitting progression for about a week, but he's going to have just these 5 games to get reacclimated to major league pitching before the start of the playoffs. And given just how prolonged his slump was before going on the IL, how compromised he seems in the days leading up to it, there's no telling what it's going to look like. And interestingly enough, bigger picture for the Dodgers, this is a team that has had a lot of its concerns dissipate over the last week. Edwin Diaz has looked really sharp coming out of the bullpen 3 times since coming back. Cal Tucker, Mookie Betts, Teoscar Hernandez, they've all gotten back on track offensively. Blake Snell seems like he's going to be okay from the groin injury that caused him to exit a start early recently. But still, nothing is more important to the Dodgers' October chances than Shohei Ohtani getting right.
1: Dodgers losing Wednesday to the Padres. They are 2 games behind the Brewers for the best record in baseball. Spotlight on the NFL tonight. Week 3 getting underway at Lambeau. This weekend, some key college action, including Texas and Tennessee in a ranked matchup. Noon Eastern on ABC. Longhorns coach Steve Sarkisian going on the road to Knoxville.
3: In this conference, I've said it time and time again, from top to bottom, anybody can beat anybody. And I think that's the challenge of our conference, is being mentally and physically prepared to play week in and week out. And for us this week, it's no different. We're going into what I would probably consider is the loudest stadium in the country, Neyland Stadium.
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4: 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Are you ready to take?
0: Number 5.
1: WNBA, Atlanta with a 5th straight win, clinching the 4th seed in the process. And maybe the team's thinking of celebrating at McDonald's? USA Network.
5: Atlanta trying to put this one to bed. Dewana Bonner from Park Slope. Big shot, Bonner does it again. And her teammates are loving it.
0: Number 4.
1: Final week of baseball's regular season. Blue Jays are officially eliminated, although the Orioles are still mathematically alive. WBAL.
6: Runner for first is going. 3-2 pitch to Pete. Driven high and deep out to left field. Going back near the bullpen. There she goes. Number 41 on the season for Alonso. A no-doubter to the bullpen.
0: Number 3.
1: Yankees beating the Rays. Ben Rice started the night with 39 homers. He did not end the night with 39. Amazon Prime.
7: High drive, right field. Flight 40 coming in for a landing. See ya. His 40th home run of the year. 1-0 Yanks.
1: Whoa.
7: High drive, right field. DeLuca back on the track at the wall. See ya. 41.
0: Number 2.
1: Braves already have the division locked up, but why not win number 93? 680 The Fan.
8: Comes set. And the payoff. Bounced off the plate. Tough play. Pitcher's got it. Tosses to the plate. Not in time. Kiersey scores. Braves win. You called it, Ben. Contact. It was a tough pitch, and Mauricio just fought it off right off the plate, high in the air. No chance at all to get an out for the Reds.
0: Number 1.
1: Rangers still battling atop their division, hitting a bit of a hurdle late in their game with the Mets. Sean Kelly had the call for us here on ESPN Radio.
9: Bases loaded and 2 outs. The next, swing and a fly ball. Mets have opened it up. Wow, wow, wow.
1: Texas and Houston still with the same record. Astros took a lead in the 10th inning in Seattle, but the Mariners wind up rallying for the win. Josh Naylor walking it off with a single in the bottom of the 10th. Houston and Texas, once again, with the same record, although Houston holds the tiebreaker. We had three teams tied to start the day atop the wild card in the National League. That's next. SportsCenter All Night continues. It's ESPN Radio.
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5: 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The Astros and Rangers look to separate themselves in the AL West race.
6: Here's the 1-0. Swinging a ground ball, base hit in the left field. Rounding third is Nimmo. Here comes the throw from left. It is too late.
5: Can a red-hot Guardians extend their winning streak to 7?
7: The pitch. Swing and a miss. Boy, he was late. And Griffin with a strikeout and a big one.
5: It's a next-man-up mentality on the gridiron in New York.
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11: 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Final week of baseball's regular season. We've got some intriguing scenarios. Two divisions to be decided in the American League, including the West, where the Astros and Rangers began Wednesday with identical records. Then in the National League, three teams tied atop the wild card standings. Phillies, Cubs, Padres. Padres in L.A. facing the Dodgers Wednesday. Shohei Ohtani making his return to the lineup for L.A., batting second as the DH. But it would be the three-hitter for the Padres who would make some early noise.
12: First pitch, and Machado swings, sends it in the air, deep to center field. Páez is back at the wall. He leaps. It's going to go! Dead center for Manny Machado. A two-run homer, and he pounds his chest towards his dugout as he heads to first base, and the Padres lead it 2-0.
13: Been waiting for that moment. Manny Machado may have just provided it.
11: 97-3, the fan, Manny Machado, driving in three, had the two-run homer, 29th homer this season, and his 29th in his career against the Dodgers, most against any team in his career. Padres go out to a 5-1 win over L.A. Shohei Ohtani, 1-for-3 with a walk and a strikeout, his first game since September 7th, his right biceps and left knee continuing to act up, but back in the lineup on Wednesday. Padres get the win. They are 15-5 in September, best record in baseball this month. They can clinch a postseason berth with one more win. As for the other two teams, beginning the day tied atop the NL wild card, Cubs at home hosting the Marlins.
14: Lopez in scoring position. Advantage count for Kyle, 2-0. Pitch from Gausman. Stowers lifts one high in the air, left center field. Crow Armstrong.

0: puts his head down. He runs back and looks up, and it's done. Scoreless no more, baby. Second night in a row. Kyle Stowers in opposite field shot.
1: Homering for the second straight game. He's homered in three of the four games he's played against the Cubs this season. 21 homers overall this year. 104.3 WQAM. Marlins a 3-2 win over the Cubs. Pete Crow Armstrong 0-for-3 with a walk. He's still one stolen base shy of becoming the third player in baseball history with 45 homers and 40 stolen bases in a season. Still has 39 stolen bases. Cubs with the loss to the Marlins. Phillies hosting the team with baseball's best record in Milwaukee.
2: A one and a high fly ball to right field. Harper is back at the track. Bye-bye, baseball. Christian Yelich goes big fly to right here in Philly, and the Brewers lead it 2-0.
1: 620 WTMJ. Brewers get their 99th win of the season, extending their franchise record. It's a 4-1 win over the Phillies. Milwaukee one win shy of their first 100-win season in franchise history. Phillies 8-11 in their last 19 games. They and the Cubs tied for the second wild card spot in the National League, a game behind the Padres after San Diego's win on Wednesday. SportsCenter All Night, ESPN Radio. To the American League, Houston and Texas, both 78-79 to start the day Wednesday. A game under 500, good enough to put you at the top of the AL Central. Rangers playing at home against the Mets, yet despite being at home, still found themselves two games under 500 for the Rangers.
3: Swinging a well-hit fly ball out to left. Langford to the track, to the wall. He leaps, and it's just over. Home run for Marcus Semien. Against his old team, Semien hits his 15th home run, and the lead belongs to the Mets, 3-2. Bases loaded and two outs. The next, swing and a fly ball. Deep right field. Back, back, back. Gone! Grand slam for Beatty. A pinch hit bomb out to right. And the Mets have opened it up. Wow, wow, wow.
1: Sean Kelly had the call for us right here on ESPN Radio. Mets go on to a 7-2 win. Third straight loss for the Rangers. They had won six of their previous seven, but now three straight losses. Rangers falling to the Mets. As for the Astros playing the Mariners in Seattle, Houston had a four-run lead. Mariners come back, tie it. We went to the 10th.
4: 2-1. And that's whacked toward right field, racing over Ward. Diving, can't get it, gets past him, and goes all the way to the wall. Around third, Alvarez, he will score. Yiner on his way to third base, and the relay to third, not nearly in time, offline. It's an RBI triple for Yiner Diaz, and the Astros lead 5-4.
1: Houston taking the lead in the top of the 10th, KBME 790 AM. Astros retaking the lead, but in the bottom of the 10th, a bases loaded walk ties the game, and then
5: only one out in the inning, and here's Josh Naylor. Pitch on the way to Josh. Swing and a line drive into center field. Base hit. The Mariners walk it off. Josh Naylor with an RBI single, and the Mariners come from behind. Walk it off, and they beat the Astros 6-5, and the Mariners will live for another day. Holy smokes, what a finish.
1: Their 12th walk-off win of the season, second most in baseball behind the Cubs. Seattle Sports 710 AM, 6-5 the final. Mariners still mathematically alive. Astros remain tied with the Rangers atop the AL West. Astros do hold the tiebreaker for head-to-head. AL Central, Cleveland starting the night with a one-game lead on Chicago. White Sox able to clinch at least a playoff spot with a win on Wednesday, but starter Brian Hudson runs into trouble right out of the gate in the first.
6: And you know, Denny, the White Sox already have Eric Fetty warming up in the bullpen, which kind of begs the question, why didn't he just start the game?
7: I don't get it, but nobody asked me. The 1-1 pitch is whacked and just fair up the left field line, an inside-out swing. Here comes Garcia to third, around third, and he comes home, and the relay throw home is not in time. And the Royals have three. Vinny Pasquantino's double to left. The Royals have four hits, and that's going to do it for Brian Hudson.
1: 96.5, the Fan. Hudson charged with four runs on four hits in a third of an inning. Tied for the shortest outing by a White Sox starting pitcher this season. Royals go on to a 5-4 win over the White Sox to snap a five-game losing streak. White Sox losing. Guardians unable to take advantage playing at Fenway.
8: Cleveland's down to its last strike. Here it comes. Got him swinging. That's your ball game. Boston wins it 1-0.
1: Tom Hamilton, WTAM. Red Sox with their 17th shutout win of the season. Guardians loss snaps a six-game win streak. They stay a game ahead of the White Sox in the AL Central. SportsCenter all night, ESPN Radio. The number two featured prominently in the football season thus far. There are eight teams that are 2-0. 0-2 also has eight teams. There are a handful of teams who are already turning to QB2. Among those teams, the New York Giants.
9: Dart is hurt and grabbing his leg.
10: And there is a strong possibility that Jackson Dart is now out for the season. Really just terrible news for Dart and New York.
1: That strong possibility becoming a reality on Wednesday. The team says he will have surgery on his knee. Although for coach John Harbaugh, out for the season apparently means through week 18.
11: What's the timeline?
12: Regular season, at least, I would say.
11: See, he's out the regular season. Mm-hmm. When you say regular season, are you like hopeful that maybe he can come back for the postseason? Is that what you're saying there?
12: I think I said it. Yeah. Regular season. Other than that, how do you know? There's no way to know. It just depends on the recovery. You can't pinpoint it.
11: So you'll designate him for return?
12: Probably, yeah. I guess. I don't know. Haven't thought about it.
1: Dart was at the Giants facility on Wednesday, attended meetings, was hanging around the locker room, but he will have surgery. NFL Network insider Ian Rappaport.
10: It is a torn meniscus and a torn MCL. Both of those will be addressed surgically. Colleague Adam Schefter also adds that it has damage to his PCL. That, from my understanding, is not something that will be addressed surgically. Essentially, what this does is give Jackson Dart about a six-month recovery. If it was a torn ACL, which it is not, this would be about a 9 to 11 or 12 month recovery. This news would be much better. This news is recovery, gives them a recovery that's a little bit shorter.
1: Giants without their starting quarterback for the season. Now the expectation is they'll have to make a roster move.
10: I wouldn't be surprised if they added another quarterback. I just don't know that it's going to be a splashy or exciting name. I assume what the Giants are doing right now, I know what the Giants are doing right now, is looking at all options. But the problem with the quarterback world is understanding the plays and the system is as important as basically anything else. In other words, you can have a really talented quarterback like, oh, I don't know, let's just say J.J. McCarthy. And if you drop him into a system he's unfamiliar with, it's going to be a struggle almost no matter what. I mean, we've seen quarterbacks who don't play a lot in the preseason who come out and aren't themselves till about a month into the season. Imagine having just no preseason or offseason at all. It is incredibly challenging. So whoever they bring in, I would not expect it to be someone to contribute right away. I would expect more of a depth signing.
1: No splashy move expected, meaning the Giants are riding with their QB2, Jameis Winston, earlier on ESPN Radio. Our Freddie Coleman.
13: The Giants are stuck. Even if you bring in somebody familiar with the terminology, that may be another 2-3 weeks down the road. That person's going to take about 4 to 5 weeks to get acclimated, if he can beat out Jameis Winston, to be in the lineup. Jameis Winston is spitting the bit as Giants quarterback. So we're literally talking 2 months. 7 to 8 weeks. 2 months. By that time, the season's going, season's gone. If you're the New York Giants, if Jameis Winston is not playing well.
1: Freddie Coleman. Half of Freddie and Harry, weekday afternoons here on ESPN Radio. The air certainly taken out of that bubble of hope that Giants fans had going into the season. And especially after week one and their win over Dallas, things certainly different now. As for Winston's message to fans.
14: The fans want to see wins. You know, it's not about what I'm showing them. It's about us going out there and winning football games together, giving them something to cheer for, giving them something to stand behind. But right now, like my heart, like this is fresh. You know? The opportunity is beautiful. It's amazing. I'm grateful for it. But at the same time, I got a brother that's, you know, I got to keep lifted up, and I have to prepare for a football game. You know, but I prepare for many football games. You know, and I've dealt with with injury before. I've had a injury that was really bad. So balancing the two, but keeping a perspective of do what you can with what you have right now where you're at.
1: Jameis Winston getting the keys to the offense for the Giants. Bears also seeing their starter go down in week two. Caleb Williams going down with a strained hamstring. Backup Tyson Bagent is in concussion protocol. Bears coach Ben Johnson.
15: It's opportunity is the way I see it. I think our guys see it as that as well. One of those things that everyone outside of the building, I'm sure, is writing us off and telling us it can't be done, and we really relish that. And so guys will step up to the plate, guys that maybe we don't anticipate or expect. We have a really talented team. And it's been that way. I've been saying that in the spring. I've been saying that throughout camp. High expectations for where this year can go for us. And so we're going to continue to get better. We're going to race to improve. Nothing's changed. It's still the month of September in that regard. There's plenty of things we need to clean up from last week. And we need a great week of preparation here this week. So that's really all we're concerned about right now.
1: Bears hosting the Eagles to wrap up week three. That's the Monday night game on ABC and ESPN, Monday Night Football, but week three kicks off on Thursday.
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18: Michael Penix Jr. is going to start Thursday night on the road when they take on the Green Bay Packers. First time he's been playing as a starting quarterback on an NFL field since week 11 last November when he tore his ACL.
19: Michael Penix offers hope and promise. I'm not saying he's going to go out there and beat Josh Allen. Nobody thinks that, but he's going to be an upgrade, and now we see whether or not he can play. Look, they've got to get that answer.
20: I would say since probably like Thursday, Friday, I've been feeling good consistently for these last couple of days. I actually worked out on Saturday, day before the game last week, a big workout just to see how my knee react from a big workout, and you know it was good. Once I get out there on that field, and it's like, okay, I'm glad I took those mental reps because now I got it, you know, engraved into my brain, and I can just go out there and have fun and play free.
21: The Green Bay Packers should win this game, especially because it's at home, and especially because they, I believe, are the better team. If they lose to the Atlanta Falcons on Thursday night, that will be an embarrassment.
22: Atlanta's offense has really struggled thus far. What kind of difference can Penix make to that offense coming in now?
23: Yeah, I mean, I think he's a quarterback that's gone in there and played really solid football. So I would bet that their offense is going to look a little bit different Thursday night. So it's going to be a great challenge for our defense.
24: Everybody is under a lot of pressure every week, and that's just what it is. That's what the job is. So, you know, I think I try and go out there and just handle business. Play my job to the best of my ability.
23: Certainly, we're getting everything corrected, and there's some things that we have to do schematically as well. But I'm not going to overreact to it either. So, bottom line is, you got to find ways to win football games in this league, and we're fortunate to be able to do that on Sunday, and we're looking to go do it again.
1: Packers, Falcons, the week three kickoff. At Lambeau, Falcons in the spotlight Thursday night. Wednesday night, Atlanta did pretty well. That's next. SportsCenter All Night continues. It's ESPN Radio.
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2: There's the snap. Levitt wants to throw, fires. It's batted up in the air and intercepted. It's picked off.
3: Really proud of our guys and our coaches. Really happy for our fans that no player, no person's bigger than anybody else. And the trajectory is up, and that's where it's going to continue to go.
1: Ole Miss with that marquee win last weekend at home over Lane Kiffin and LSU. Ole Miss in the spotlight. They're in the spotlight again this week with Ole Miss, number 4 in the country, going to number 21, Florida, playing Saturday in Gainesville. ESPN analyst Cole Kublik.
4: This is a terrible spot for Pete Golding. And I love Pete Golding. I thought he handled himself immensely last week. He handled all of it. He just personified how you should handle that situation that was that game. But also keep in mind, that was an entire offseason that we hyped up, looked forward to, talked about, and set up that game last week. And that's over. And you got to go to the Swamp to play a team that is going to welcome a fist fight. And oh, by the way, can completely contrast your style and slow the game down and hand the ball off and maybe frustrate you that way. It's still betting against Trinidad Shambles, which I would not recommend doing. But I absolutely see where Vegas is on this game. Amber, I said before the season, Ole Miss is going to lose at Florida, and LSU better be careful with A&M the next week. Now, this obviously looks a little bit more dangerous than what LSU has. This right here, this week, is by far, in my opinion, the most difficult head coaching task that he has had.
1: Ole Miss, Florida, Saturday, 3:30 Eastern on ABC. That follows the matchup between Texas and Tennessee, noon Eastern on ABC. Cole Kublik mentioning LSU. They're facing Texas A&M, 7:30 Eastern time. On Saturday, we'll see that one on ABC. Final weekend of baseball's regular season. Ditto for the WNBA.
5: Here's James going baseline to Shepherd. Count the bucket. And Jessica Shepherd to the free throw line.
1: USA Network as the Wings beat the Storm 103-91. Dallas clinching the seventh seed. They get either the Valkyries or the Aces in the first round. Meanwhile, Atlanta grabbing home court.
5: Atlanta trying to put this one to bed. DeWanna Bonner from Park Slope. Big shot. Bonner does it again. And her teammates are loving it. So two in a row on the road to end it for Carl Semesco's Atlanta Dream. And they lock up home court advantage in the first round here in 2026. The four seed belongs to Angel Reese and Atlanta. And the Liberty clinching the eight seed. They are headed to Minnesota.
1: Liberty gets that eight seed. They get the Lynx in the first round. Dream, the four seed and home court advantage. As you heard, Dream an 83-65 win over the Liberty. Dream with their fifth consecutive win, matching their longest win streak this season. SportsCenter All Night, ESPN Radio. Decent night for Atlanta overall. Dream getting the win over the Liberty, and back on the diamond, Chris Sale on the mound for the Braves.
6: Hands above his ball cap, now down at his waist, steps and fires, and he rang him up, got him. There's number 200. Chris Sale with 200 strikeouts on the year and his 10th of the night. And everybody in the bullpen applauding, and the fans honoring and seeing the number up on the big screen. Ninth 200 season of 200 strikeouts.
1: Chris Sale, double-digit strikeouts in the game, 10 over his 5 2/3. As you heard, 200 for the season, his ninth season with at least 200, breaking a tie with Steve Carlton for the second most by a lefty in baseball history. As for the game, Braves and Reds would go 10.
6: Comes set, and the payoff. Bounced off the plate, tough play. Pitcher's got it, tosses to the plate, not in time. Kiersey scores, Braves win. Ben, contact. It was a tough pitch, and Mauricio just fought it off right off the plate, high in the air. No chance at all to get an out for the Reds.
1: 680 the fan, Braves with the 3-2 win in 10 innings. Yankees and Rays.
7: High drive, right field. Flight 40 coming in for a landing. See ya. His 40th home run of the year. 1-0 Yanks.
8: Whoa.
7: Drive, right field, DeLuca back on the track at the wall. See ya.
1: Rice went into the game with 39 homers. He comes out with 41. Yankees a 9-2 win over the Rays. Michael Kay on Amazon Prime. Speaking of the Yankees, it was Tuesday. Manager Aaron Boone said that Aaron Judge would be out for the wild card round next week. Wednesday, Aaron Judge said, wait, what?
8: Boone's my guy, you know, so I always got his back. I know he makes the right decision. So, you know, obviously as a player, you don't want to hear that, but that's out of my control. I got a job to do. I got to come back and be ready to go, and that's what I'm focused on right now. My goal is to come back as soon as I can. That's what we're doing right now. So if he says I'm not going to be ready, I got no control over that. I got control over what I can do to try to get back as soon as I can. So, yeah, if you ask me if I'm going to be back, I'm going to tell you, yeah, I'm doing everything I can every single day I show up here to get back and be ready to go.
1: Aaron Judge trying to get back for that wild card round, perhaps. Orioles and Blue Jays wind up splitting their doubleheader on Wednesday. Blue Jays officially eliminated from the postseason. Orioles still mathematically alive, 3.5 games behind the White Sox for the final American League wild card spot. What to do at QB1 in New York? That's next. SportsCenter All Night. It's ESPN Radio.
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1: Padres are atop the NL wild card with their win in L.A., while the Cubs and Phillies lose. Astros and Rangers still tied atop the West. Cleveland holds a one-game lead in the Central. One game is what the Giants got out of their starting quarterback this season.
2: And there is a strong possibility that Jackson Dart is now

0: the right personnel or personnel you can trust, there's only so much you can do.
1: There was all kinds of excitement among Giants fans going into the season, bolstered, of course, by the week one win over the Cowboys. Then the Giants lose their starting quarterback in week two, leaving a myriad of questions. Jackson Dart will have surgery. Team says he's out for at least the regular season. ESPN analyst Andrew Hawkins, Adam Thielen, Dan Orlovsky.
2: I really didn't believe that this was a playoff team with Jackson Dart. I thought they were going to be a good team. I thought they were going to be a competitive team. Mm-hmm. Jameis Winston will be fine. He's been a very successful quarterback in the NFL. He'll step in. He'll know he's the guy moving forward. They're going to need to get a backup quarterback. I think the worst thing you could do right now if you're the Giants is overreact to the situation. You're just building for the future right now. Mm-hmm. Hopefully Jackson gets healthy. And you want to develop Malik Nabers, Malachi Fields, Scadaboo, Theo Johnson, Arvell Reese. I don't think it's let's overreact, take something of value of the future, player or pick, and go get some quarterback that you think is going to save the day. That's not the reality of you as a football team.
3: Yeah.
2: Easy to say, hard to do. I just don't think it's overreact time. It stinks for your organization, but it's still about 2027 and beyond.
4: Adam, what do you think they should do?
5: First of all, I disagree with the playoff. With Jackson, I think they seriously were a playoff caliber team. The way they played week one, the kind of the excitement around it, like I think it was real. And just his progression from last year and all the excitement and then this year progressing, sure. I think they were a playoff team. And I think in this league, you have to do whatever it takes to win now. There's no time. There's no time to wait as a head coach, as a GM. You're going to be fired if you don't win games. And if you ride behind someone and you lose games, I just don't think there's time for you to waste. Go find someone. Go get someone to win games now.
4: Who's the guy? Like, who should they go get? Who makes sense?
5: I like Jimmy Garoppolo.
4: Yeah.
5: I mean, he's proven to win games, and he can run a system. He's very familiar with a coaching staff that likes to run in a certain way, run the ball, play action, keepers. He's not going to go out there and drop back 40 times a game.
6: Sure.
5: And we don't need that in this in this system.
6: I'm somewhere in between the both of you. You know, I think when you watch the Giants week one, they looked incredible, right?
2: Yeah.
6: And they're going against the Dallas Cowboys, which I'm not sure if this is a good football team or not. That's just the honesty in the first 2 weeks. But I think for Harbaugh, who's trying to implement a new culture in a new franchise, this is an important learning moment. Yes, you have to win now. This is the NFL. And if you're going to be a successful franchise going forward in 2027 and beyond, this team, the whole depth chart needs to understand, okay, we don't have a quarterback. We don't get to feed into what's happening in the media or sulk and say, oh, our year is done. That takes time to implement. That takes going through these really adverse situations to build that kind of resiliency. And so it's an opportunity for the Giants. I don't know what it turns into this season, but this team is 0-5 in the last 2 years without Jackson Dart.
2: I'm okay with the Garoppolo addition. I am. They need to add another quarterback anyway. Braxton Berrios should be in the third
4: string. Yeah, they've got to get somebody in here.
2: And to Adam's point, obviously highly, you know, successful. My thing is, I've heard we'll go get J.J. McCarthy. Then you're taking a draft pick of the future, whatever that draft pick is going to be, or a Joe Mixon you're taking a draft pick of the future. Mm-hmm. That's my point is, the news is obviously disheartening. But to sit here and think, okay, we'll sacrifice something of the future. I don't care if it's a sixth round pick for something now that's a giant question mark with the team that, my opinion, fringe maybe.
6: Yeah.
2: I just don't think that's smart.
1: And to bring in another quarterback, it means adjusting midstream, especially with the game plan. Can the Giants pivot the offense for another quarterback? Hall of Famer Steve Young.
7: Look, in the end, it's a referendum on the team. It's a referendum on the organization, the innovative offense. You look at Drew Locke this year. You look at Mac Jones last year. Brock Purdy a couple of 3 years ago. People get hurt. They're out for the season. What does that offense do? They thrive. Why? Because they are leaders in the league. They're the ones that are the best in the league, and they can survive these kinds of things. Where now that's the referendum on the Giants. Are you that good? As an offense, an offensive coordinator, as a play caller, as of innovation, as an organization, you know, are you that good? And that'll be the key because Jameis has played a lot of football. He's a competent backup quarterback. So within that structure, they should be able to at least survive. You know, it's hard to thrive with a backup quarterback, but to at least survive if they're that good of an organization. We'll see.
6: Man,
1: bringing in another quarterback means working on the assumption that you can find another quarterback, ESPN insider Adam Schefter.
8: You have to keep in mind, why are teams
3: suddenly going to give away Correct. Their backup quarterback that they worked hard to get? Haven't we already seen the value of backup quarterbacks in the league this season? Drew Lock has led the Seahawks to 2 wins. Carson Wentz has led the Vikings to 2 wins. Teams are not in the business of doing favors for the New York Giants because they lost their quarterback. If the Giants are going to go trade for a quarterback, they're going to have to be aggressive and overpay to get a quarterback in. Mid-season quarterback trades never are ideal. This is not a good spot for the Giants to be in. And there aren't a lot of teams that have excess quarterbacks out there that are just waiting. If you want to look, you say a team like, well, Arizona. Well, that's interesting. They have Jacoby Brissett. They have Carson Beck. Gardner Minshew played for Matt Nagy, the Giants offensive coordinator in Kansas City. Gardner Minshew would be somebody that maybe they could call on. But there are not a surplus of options. There are not a lot of realistic quarterback possibilities. And nobody's looking to move a backup quarterback for a late round draft pick just for the fun of it.
1: There's a handful of teams that have already had to turn to QB2, and teams will be reluctant to part with a solid backup. Thus, roster building in the offseason certainly proves to be important in this situation. Earlier on ESPN Radio, our Harry Douglas.
8: Yes, that quarterback, the starting one, is a pivotal player. That wide receiver, that offensive tackle, that pass rusher. But one of the most unique positions and one of the most important positions on every single NFL team has now become the backup quarterback. And I am a huge fan of your backup quarterback being similar to your starting quarterback. Here's why I don't mind what the Commanders have as a backup quarterback. Marcus Mariota and his skill set is similar to Jaden Daniels. So now I don't have to switch my offensive system because the backup quarterback is similar to the starting quarterback.
1: A handful of teams with their backups in the games lately. Tyson Bagent in Chicago is in concussion protocol, so things certainly up in the air for Coach Ben Johnson there.
9: We're fortunate here. We got three guys that can play ball in this league, that have won games in this league. Ryan's constructed the room in a way that we feel really good about whoever ends up playing for us. And that showed in the preseason. It shows up in practice every single day. And so we're at a point right now, not sure who the starter is going to be on Sunday or Monday night. We'll let this thing play out and we'll go from there. But here's what we know. We know Case is the one that's practicing today. So we'll figure it out as we go. Our guys will rally around. These guys are all capable and they know that. They've seen them in action here over the last year and a half. And so we feel really good about that situation.
1: Case Keenum, perhaps getting a start for the Bears in the Monday night matchup with the 2-0 Eagles to wrap up Week 3. 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
10: Trey Smack from 26 yards away to try to win in overtime. Kick on the way. It is perfect. And the Green Bay Packers snap that pesky 6-game losing streak. They defeat the Jets 20-17 in overtime here in the New York home opener.
1: That's how it sounded in Week 2. Steve Levy had the call for us here on ESPN Radio. Packers pulling out the overtime win after allowing 29 unanswered points in their Week 1 loss to the Vikings. Packers hosting the Falcons, the Thursday night matchup that kicks off Week 3. Stacey Dales from the NFL Network.
11: These 1-1 Packers make their home debut here at Lambeau on Thursday night, coming off the field goal winning overtime victory over the Jets. Jordan Love, through 2 games, has thrown for over 500 passing yards, 4 passing touchdowns, but he has done so under duress, absorbing 7 sacks with this banged up offensive line and a rushing attack that's averaged just about 64.5 on the ground, currently last in the NFL. Love was asked today just his overall impressions on the run game, but first, if he feels pressure to add more to his plate.
12: I'm always good with that. I'm always good with putting more on my plate. But in terms of making plays and trying to go above, beyond, and do too much, stick to my rules, stick to my fundamentals, and try and go out there and be the best player I can be. There's too many times, I think, in the game where, we got some unblocked guys, or, we're just not taking the right, reads. So I think there's stuff that, it's all fixable. It's all stuff we can clean up and get better at. So I think that's the mindset. It's not like we have this terrible run game. I think it's just us going out there and executing and doing our job. And I think we'll be better.
11: Speaking of a lot on Jordan Love's plate, how about the fact against the Jets that the Packers virtually ran out of offensive linemen because of injury. Tight end Tucker Kraft would have been their emergency lineman. Fortunately, it didn't get that far. The notables up front: starting right tackle Zach Bacco-Biwelli dealing with a significant knee injury, starting left guard Aaron Banks, the toe injury, and of course Jaden Reed, one of their top receivers, having to stay overnight in New York because of that neck injury. We will see how things shake out here at Lambeau on Thursday night.
1: Week three kicking off at Lambeau. Shaky first couple of weeks for Green Bay. But the Packers are 1-1. Falcons 0-2, but Michael Penix is back.
13: Monday morning, I talked to Coach Sunday after the game. You know, just let him know how the back end of last week went. And, you know, that I was feeling pretty good. And, you know, Monday morning came around. And, you know, I felt very confident with this week. I felt very confident in my knee and, you know, how it's been feeling, like I said, towards the back end of the week last week. So that's how it happened.
1: Penix stepping into an offense for a team that's now 0-2 and kicking off week three. There are eight 0-2 teams, eight 2-0 teams as well. We've got one of each meeting in Buffalo Sunday. Chargers still looking for their first win. Their coach, Jim Harbaugh.
14: We correct and look for anything and everything we can to improve. That's working. That's working harder. That's working smarter. That's been done, being done, and will continue. You know, the phrase business as usual, if you're saying attacking each day with an enthusiasm unknown to mankind, better today than yesterday, better tomorrow than today, that's what we're doing.
1: Now the Chargers heading into Buffalo looking for a victory, one of the intriguing matchups in week three. As for that slate, to the guys at PTI.
15: All right, Wilbon, what is the most intriguing Week 3 NFL game?
16: All right, Tony, I'll start with some nominees. Rams-Broncos will be the last game of the week. And Ravens-Cowboys is coming from parts unknown like Rio. Bengals-Steelers division matchup with, you know, the Bengals getting after it finally, and maybe they'll just put Adam Rodgers out of his misery. Pats-Jaguars. We weren't thinking that, but that suddenly has some appeal to it. Chargers, Bills, and I don't know who the Bears quarterback is going to be, but Bears, Eagles last year, that was on Black Friday. Now it's simply on a Monday night at Soldier Field. So of all of those, if I take Bears, Eagles out of it because of my own personal bias, and that's the winner for me. Tony, you know what I'm going to say? And this is heavy on AFC stuff. I'm going to go Pats, Jaguars. I actually think the Jaguars could be on to something, and the Patriots are still trying to figure out their way back to the point they got last season, which would be the Super Bowl.
15: What makes this so intriguing is that we are now going into week three. So we are looking at a very small sample size, probably overrating that small sample size. Like if a team is 2-0, you say, wow, they can win the whole thing. If they're 0-2, where they're dead right now. If these games happened in week 7 or 8, they wouldn't be as intriguing as they are early in the season. I agree with all of the ones you had. I would lean on the Rams at Denver. I mean, these are 2-1-1 teams at the moment, I believe. And, you know, they're good teams. If you lose to a good team to go 1-2, maybe it's deflating. I'm not sure. There's one you left out.
16: What?
15: That I would also put in. Houston at Indianapolis. Houston has started out 0-2. Yes, Houston is Houston and the Chargers, it seems to me, are in a lot of trouble. A world of hurt, as people like to say. And the Chargers at the Bills, it would be a great win, but to go 0-3, that's so deflating early in the season. Yeah. And that's what I worry about. I worry about with Houston as well in that. The other one that's intriguing to me, and you mentioned it, but you didn't go heavy on it, Baltimore at Dallas. I did not expect Baltimore to lose last weekend.
16: Not at all. Not in that situation.
15: And they walk They walk into Dallas now. Both of these teams, well, certainly Baltimore is assumed to be a playoff team, even though Cincinnati may go by them in that division. Dallas, people said, honestly, they actually look pretty good this year. So this, to me, is a game that I would sit down and watch, Baltimore at Dallas. I would.
16: You mentioned the Colts. The Colts were on probation. The Colts were so stupid the other night. They're on probation. They're not allowed to be in any discussion.
15: Wait, hold on.
16: What?
15: If they were to beat Houston, and send Houston to 0-3.
16: Maybe.
15: That, it seems to me, has a certain reverberation this early in the season.
16: It might, and then Houston would be on probation, although they were 0-3 last year and wandered into the playoffs. That's it. Back to you.
1: Packers, Falcons tonight. Bears, Eagles wrapping up week three. Monday Night Football. There's another team that has a somewhat daunting task this weekend as they go on the road. That's next. SportsCenter All Night continues. 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
1: 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Padres atop the wild card standings in the National League. Cubs, Phillies, a game back after their losses on Wednesday. Diamondbacks stay mathematically alive, a 5-3 win over the Rockies. Padres at the top. They beat the Dodgers 5-1. 15-5 now in the month of September. Best record this month. Shohei Ohtani in the loss, 1-for-4 with a couple of strikeouts in his first game back. As for the level of optimism with the postseason coming next week, ESPN's Aldin Gonzalez.
2: About as optimistic as you might expect, given the circumstances. Dodgers manager Dave Roberts said Ohtani is, quote, considerably healthier now than he was a couple of weeks ago, adding that he's probably an 8 or a 9 on the 1 to 10 scale as opposed to maybe a 5. And that seems to jive with sort of what the thought from the Dodgers front office has been in the last week or so, that Ohtani would be okay. Ohtani has been on a hitting progression for about a week, but he's going to have just these 5 games to get reacclimated to major league pitching before the start of the playoffs. And given just how prolonged his slump was before going on the IL, how compromised he seems in the days leading up to it, there's no telling what it's going to look like. And interestingly enough, bigger picture for the Dodgers, this is a team that has had a lot of its concerns dissipate over the last week. Edwin Diaz has looked really sharp coming out of the bullpen 3 times since coming back. Kyle Tucker, Mookie Betts, Teoscar Hernandez, they've all gotten back on track offensively. Blake Snell seems like he's going to be okay from the groin injury that caused him to exit a start early recently. But still, nothing is more important to the Dodgers' October chances than Shohei Ohtani getting right.
1: Dodgers losing Wednesday to the Padres. They are 2 games behind the Brewers for the best record in baseball. Spotlight on the NFL tonight. Week 3 getting underway at Lambeau. This weekend, some key college action, including Texas and Tennessee in a ranked matchup. Noon Eastern on ABC. Longhorns coach Steve Sarkisian going on the road to Knoxville.
3: In this conference, I've said it time and time again, from top to bottom, anybody can beat anybody. 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And for us this week, it's no different. We're going into what I would probably consider is the loudest stadium in the country, Neyland Stadium.
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1: WNBA, Atlanta with a 5th straight win, clinching the 4 seed in the process, and maybe the team's thinking of celebrating at McDonald's? USA Network.
5: Atlanta trying to put this one to bed. Dewana Bonner from Park Slope. Big shot, Bonner does it again. And her teammates are loving it.
0: Number 4.
1: Final week of baseball's regular season. Blue Jays are officially eliminated, although the Orioles are still mathematically alive. WBAL.
6: Runner from first is going. 3-2 pitch to Pete. Driven high and deep out to left field. Going back near the bullpen. There she goes. Number 41 on the season for Alonso. A no-doubter to the bullpen.
0: Number 3.
1: Yankees beating the Rays. Ben Rice started the night with 39 homers. He did not end the night with 39. Amazon Prime.
7: High drive, right field. Flight 40 coming in for a landing. See ya. His 40th home run of the year. 1-0 Yanks.
8: Whoa.
7: High drive, right field. DeLuca back on the track at the wall. See ya. 41.
0: Number 2.
1: Braves already have the division locked up, but why not win number 93? 680 The Fan.
9: Comes set, and the payoff. Bounced off the plate, tough play. Pitcher's got it, tosses to the plate, not in time. Kiersey scores, Braves win. You called it, Ben. Contact. It was a tough pitch, and Mauricio just fought it off right off the plate, high in the air. No chance at all to get an out for the Reds.
0: Number 1.
1: Rangers still battling atop their division, hitting a bit of a hurdle late in their game with the Mets. Sean Kelly had the call for us here on ESPN Radio.
10: Bases loaded and 2 outs. The next, swing and a fly ball. Deep right field. Back, back, back.
1: Texas and Houston, still with the same record. Astros took a lead in the 10th inning in Seattle last night, but the Mariners rally for the win. Josh Naylor walking it off in the bottom of the 10th. Houston, Texas remain tied, although the Astros hold the tiebreaker. That's going to do it for SportsCenter All Night. I'm Jay Reynolds. It's Thursday, September 24th. Mean Joe Green with a birthday today. The Hall of Famer is 80. Steelers, Bengals, Sunday in the Berg. Falcons, Packers tonight at Lambeau. Evan, Canty, and Michelle getting us set for all things Week 3. 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
9: 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Along with Michelle Smallman, Chris Canty, Evan Cohen with you. Good morning, everybody. Thursday Night Football tonight, Packers and the Falcons. We will get to that. The group chat, the crew was here. You went with them. You named the group chat. You named the group chat.
1: I need an update on the on your group chat, CC.
6: So far, nobody has chimed in on it. I don't even know if they noticed that the group chat has been renamed yet.
9: Yeah, it's only going to be when somebody actually sends a text message, probably.
6: Exactly it.
1: Oh, no one was active in the chat yesterday?
6: No.
1: Oh, they're going to notice.
9: Wait a minute. You act like every group chat is an everyday thing. I got after we had this whole conversation, go back on the podcast and listen yesterday, I got a text message from somebody. I'm like, wait a minute. I do have a group chat name. And I didn't know that I had a group chat name.
1: What's the name?
9: Okay, well, if we're going to do this, is going to be weird. So I wear two bracelets on my right hand and two on my left hand every day.
1: Okay.
9: My left hand is just for my kids, whatever. My right hand, one is for Tom Coughlin's foundation, which we're going to have Coach Coughlin on today. At 7:15, not in studio. Nuno thought he was in studio. I said, no, it's a Zoom. The other one says Team Funky Poop. Now, hold on.
1: Okay.
9: That is very weird. So my friend from ESPN West Palm and my lifelong friend, John Martin, not lifelong friend, since 2003. I've talked about it on the show. He's my closest friend.
1: Mm-hmm.
9: He beat cancer. When he applied for the job at ESPN West Palm, his email was funkypoop@hotmail.com. And he got the job with that email. I don't know why. I'm not asking follow-ups. I don't want to go too deep on that.
1: Hotmail, huh?
9: This is 2002-3?
1: I'm kidding.
9: Wait, that's your takeaway from it? Hotmail? That's your... So anyway, there's a group chat that gives the updates on his cancer diagnosis and recovery, and it's Team Funky Poop, and that's what the bracelet says.
6: Oh my God.
9: I didn't know, I had no plans to tell this story, but when they just played that.
6: How great had that interview had to be.
9: Seriously.
6: In order to get the gig, and your email is Team Funky Poop at Hotmail.
1: At Hotmail.com.
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9: Again, Smalls, why are you focused on the Hotmail part of it?
1: I don't know if I know anyone with a Hotmail
9: email
1: address.
9: This was in 2002, 2003.
6: Hotmail was a thing back then. I had a Hotmail.
1: Did you?
6: It wasn't Team Funky Poop, though. Not at all.
7: Do you think people still use Hotmail?
9: They must, right?
1: Let's see if it's still active.
9: I still have an old school AOL email.
6: You do?
9: That I didn't know I had, but for some...
6: You have to keep it now for nostalgic purposes.
9: Yeah, I do.
1: Update. Hotmail is now Outlook.com.

0: What? So if you
1: it's
0: go to
1: Outlook, yeah.
0: If you, go to Hotmail, it's automatically redirects.
2: Because I'm assuming it was a Microsoft property.
1: Which I realized in recent days that that's actually our corporate email that goes to an Outlook account.
3: Recent days?
0: Oh, boy. How many years have you been at ESPN at Disney?
1: 10 years. I've been here a decade.
0: And you just learned how to do your email recently?
1: Correct.
2: I understand. It took me a full year, I think.
3: So technically, we all have Hotmail accounts.
1: Yeah, I mean...
2: Yeah, that's right, Pat.
1: Listen, if we didn't change studios, Nuno would still be telling me all the things I need to know that are in my inbox.
0: Well, you know, if we're going to do all this stuff, he brought something up to me today. Nuno, why don't you just tell them on the air what they need to make sure that they update before the fiscal year ends here. Go ahead, Nuno.
4: All right, just make sure all your...
0: I mean, while we're doing this now...
4: Just make sure all your expense reports are done soon.
0: I would say he predicted it correctly. Nuno, give him credit. I don't know that he had any kind of odds on DraftKings here, but he said, I bet you Smalls has a bunch that are outstanding.
2: Three.
0: What is with you? Somebody that complains about having the smallest apartment in the world.
2: Yeah.
0: And you don't file your expense reports?
2: I'm getting to it. Technology's not my thing.
4: Well, Smalls, get to it quickly.
2: What's the deadline, Nuno?
0: There you go, Smalls. I forgot to give this.
3: Smalls is going to try to pay her expense reports in cash.
2: I would love to. Well, they have to give me some cash.
0: They gave her the money, Pat. Not
2: hold
0: the
2: on.
0: Other
3: you know what I mean.
2: Cece, do you submit your expense reports?
1: What expense reports?
2: Exactly.
4: Smalls, it needs to be done. I would do it by the end of September because it needs to be done by the beginning of October.
2: Okay, I will get it done by the end of the week.
4: And I'm... Smalls, is it safe to assume that yours might get rejected here or there because...
2: So here's the thing that I learned.
0: Yeah, no, wait, hold on. Let me give him credit because there's a lot of beef between he and I, fake and real, on the air and off the air. Let me give him credit. Boy, did you nail this one. You have never gotten something
2: Nuno
0: so
2: knows
0: right
2: me very
0: in
2: well.
0: The world. This is unbelievable.
2: Nuno and I have worked together in different capacities for a long time. Nuno knows me very well.
0: But then maybe improve this if he knows. Like, this is from 20 years
2: receipts,
0: ago.
2: Receipts, technology, submitting things, just not my vibe. It's just not my energy.
1: KYP, know your personnel.
2: That's right.
1: Everybody has strengths and weaknesses.
0: Okay.
2: And Nuno
0: ahead.
2: Knows that technology and submitting things are not... Just really on things that are like very prompt. Also,
1: yeah.
2: not
1: really top of mind for you.
2: No, no, yeah, exactly. We've got things
0: Must
2: to do.
0: Nice.
2: And I learned that you can't just take a screenshot of the transaction on your account. You have to have a physical receipt and then take a picture of said receipt, email it to yourself, save it to your computer, and then upload it to the expense report.
1: Wouldn't it be harder to read? Wouldn't it be harder to read the physical receipt than it would the screenshot?
2: And I thought the screenshot has the date, it has the place of the transaction, and it has the number. I thought that, would be.
1: Do you have to have witnesses too?
2: Well, you can be my witness. You were in the car. We did stop and get a coffee. You're my witness when I submit it.
0: Smalls, I got to say something here. I think you and I are very close.
2: Yes,
0: Cece. Don't listen to a word she's saying, because you and I are also very close, and the two of you are very close. She doesn't know what she's talking about.
2: I mean,
0: she
2: gets them
0: this
2: tonight,
0: wrong
2: so
0: every
2: much.
0: Time.
1: She has an advantage over me. I didn't even know you could have an expense report. I'm just paying everything out of pocket.
0: Let me do this, too.
1: And talking it up
0: too.
1: To the game.
2: I was going to say, I know that you are paying extra for things that you're not getting reimbursed
0: Hold
2: for.
0: Hold on.
1: Absolutely.
0: I have a story about
2: you.
0: This. I have a story about this. 2 weeks ago, 3 weeks
1: even
0: ago.
1: I didn't know you could do that.
2: I knew it.
0: We were in Bristol. We stayed in a hotel. And shout out to Marriott. And we were at this event.
1: Love the chocolate chip cookies at the hotel, by the way.
0: So we were at this event for the trivia night. And Cece got an Uber there, and he said to me, hey, can you just give me a ride back to the hotel? I said, of course, no problem. We go back to the hotel. We're walking in. He goes, you know, I think I have two rooms. I was like, oh, is your wife and son here? And he goes, no, I just didn't know how to book it correctly on the website. Yeah. I think I have two rooms at this hotel.
1: See what it happened was.
2: Did you have two rooms?
0: As we were walking into the hotel.
1: So I tried to use the site that we have through the company to book the hotel room.
2: Yes.
1: But I didn't trust myself because I had never done it before.
2: Right.
1: So I called the number on the site and I just wanted to confirm that I had a room. And so the person that I talked to booked the room. And then I guess the booking that I did by myself on the site went through as well. So I had two rooms and they were literally right next to each other.
2: I was going to say, was one better than the other?
1: I told the front desk attendant that I only needed one room. So I never saw the other room.
2: Got it.
0: But wait, there's more. Nuno had to get involved. Nuno?
4: Yeah, I got a text that day. won't let me book this the room. I'm like, here's the number. Call them. They should help
1: you. So Nuno set me up. Oh, see, that's what happened. I went online. It wouldn't let me book. I called the number that Nuno sent me.
2: Yeah.
1: They made the booking. I apparently did book the room when I went online the first time before I even reached out to Nuno. I didn't trust myself, Smalls.
2: I understand.
1: Technology, it's when it comes to, you know, corporate emails, not my strong suit.
2: Not our thing.
1: Not my thing. So.
0: So to answer your question about group chats,
2: but hold on. Mickey. Here's the thing. You were there. You had a room. You were there for the show.
1: There we go. Checked all the boxes.
2: Positives. Evan, you should just do all of our expense reports.
0: What? Why do I have to do it?
2: Because it's your strength.
1: Because you thrive. It's a strong suit of yours.
0: I am good at that stuff.
2: Yeah. You're really good at that. Evan, some have said elite.
0: Well, Nuno said to me, he's like, listen, I'm going to talk to everybody about this. And I'm like, oh, God, what did I do now? And he goes, you have to do all your expense reports. I said, what expense reports? He goes, well, didn't you go to Bristol? I said, yeah, I booked it through the site. I'm not paying it myself.
1: Yeah.
0: It's a specific thing we have.
2: Yeah, but if there's a ride share you take, meals that you get reimbursed. Right.
0: Wait, am I supposed to get for gas?
1: If we want things done with an expense report, we should just be able to put it on a group chat with Evan and let him take care of it.
0: What's the name?
2: Admin.
1: Yeah, Evan is like Granger.
4: Managing
1: maintenance, repair, and operations is never easy, but Evan Cohen thrives at it.
2: For the ones who get it done.
1: The ones who get it done.
2: It's Evan Cohen.
0: No,
2: Cohen.
0: How are we going to send that?
2: I love this plan.
4: No, and this will end it all. When you guys do your compliance training, you realize that you're not supposed to give your compliance training.
1: I've done that. We have compliance training?
2: Oh, yes. A lot, too.
4: You're on a super duper list.
1: I've been here since 2016. I ain't never heard of compliance training.
2: Oh.
1: I ain't never done compliance training.
2: You've got a lot of stuff that's overdue.
1: What is it?
2: It's videos you watch, like about appropriate workplace behavior and how to do your expense reports.
0: Well, you didn't watch that one, obviously.
2: I think I did too. It was a crazy one.
4: How about you?
1: Still don't know how to do it.
0: Watch it again, Smalls.
2: And I passed it.
1: Which one is worse? Having never watched or done the compliance training, or watched it and still not knowing how to do it?
0: Yes.
4: The second one.
2: Yeah.
1: The second one.
0: The ringer has so long.
2: You're just like,
0: the ringer
2: God.
0: Has the rewatchable. Smalls is going to do it for compliance training. I'm going to do the rewatchables for the IT department.
1: Oh my God.
2: T&E, travel and expense. We just pull that one back up. Rewatch it.
0: All right. Well, you avoided the Jackson Dart conversation.
1: Thank
0: he's
1: God.
0: Out for the season, regular
1: Thank
0: season.
1: God.
0: John Harbaugh with funny line. Yeah, he didn't mean it to be funny, but he's like, you know, he's out for the 18 games or 18 weeks, 17 games. But if the playoffs happens, then maybe. Okay, well, if someone else leads you to the playoffs, I'm going to guess that guy at quarterback, whether it's Jameis or someone else, likely will start the playoff game at that point.
1: Oh, yeah. Listen, he's breadcrumbing it for the rest of the guys in the locker room. Pat Costello and I were kicking it around before the show, and you said you got to give guys a reason to show up to the building. It's the same thing would happen with the New York Jets once upon a time in Aaron Rodgers' first season. Pops his Achilles four plays in, and Aaron Rodgers says, hey, if the guys have us in it at the end, I might be able to come back at the end of the season for a playoff push. It's the same thing. It's trying to keep morale up in your locker room. It's trying to buy time until you figure out exactly what's next. And here's the thing. There's got to be a little bit of concern because of what you saw from Jameis Winston and the fact that John Harbaugh intimated that Jackson Dart could potentially play at some point later on in the season tells you just how concerned they are about the state of play when it comes to their quarterback position.
0: So the question becomes, how devastating is the Dart injury? Well, per FPI, heading into week two, sitting at 1-0 with a healthy Dart, the Giants had a 43% chance to make the playoffs. Mm-hmm. One quarterback injury and a blowout loss later, that dropped to 1%, same percentage as Smalls being able to do her expense reports. The Giants now have an 11% chance to earn the number one overall pick in the draft in April.
2: 11%.
0: Maybe some would say take the under on the wins at DraftKings, CC. That wasn't the best lead-in for him. I guess he doesn't feel as excited. He's excited about DraftKings, but maybe
1: I'm not excited
0: under.
1: About my team being in the running for the number one pick. I'm sorry. Not thrilled about
0: it. Don't worry. We'll get to Smalls' team in a must-win game.

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0: 0-2. Michael Pettis Jr. starting. First time this year at the Green Bay Packers. 1-1. Smalls.
1: Yes.
0: You're a Packers fan.
1: Indeed.
0: First game of the season. 22-10 lead. Minnesota Vikings. Kyler gets hurt. Carson Wentz come in. You guys lose the game.
1: I'm aware.
0: Second game. Well, I know. I'm just doing the big setup here. Second game of the season. New York Jets. Mm-hmm. You had to come from behind to win, and there were some clock management issues late. There were some execution issues late for the Jets. There was a bad call per CC in overtime in terms of don't take the ball first, and you won a game barely.
1: Back
0: injuries and poor play across the offensive line.
1: Really
0: you're heading
1: bad.
0: Into Atlanta. You're heading home tonight.
1: Yep.
0: Atlanta coming to you with their intended starting quarterback, Penix Jr., out of Washington/Indiana, top 10 pick in the draft. We know the deal. And tonight is a must win for you guys, or no?
1: Of course. Of course it's a must win. I know you eked out a win over the New York Jets, but not all 1-1 records look or feel the same. And I don't know any Packers fan that feels great after 2 weeks with a 1-1 record. That game versus the Jets feels like it was gifted to you because of what happened with Aaron Glenn, management, decision-making, etc. You didn't feel like the Green Bay Packers went into MetLife and exerted themselves and said what happened week one was embarrassing. And it was a continuation of issues we had last season, and we're not going to let that happen again. They barely beat the Jets. And I know this is a much improved Jets team in year two under Aaron Glenn. That's still no excuse. This is a team, even despite missing Micah Parsons until week six, and despite missing Josh Jacobs, is telling you that they're capable of competing. When you pay Jordan Love, you're telling us that he's capable of competing for and winning a Super Bowl. When you have the big meeting and you bring back Matt LaFleur, you're telling us he's the right guy to get this group to compete for and win Super Bowls. And through 2 weeks, it looks like anything but that. And yes, Michael Penix Jr. is returning, and this Atlanta Falcons team, and specifically that offense, who didn't even get to the red zone versus the Carolina Panthers, is looking to get a shot of life. But this is a home game, and you need to make a statement. This is a must-win game, and I want it to look better than it's looked through the first 2 weeks. I don't think that's too much to ask.
2: Well, yeah, I mean, the Green Bay Packers have won 13 straight home openers. This would be the 14th if they're able to get this done. So there is that expectation that it'll happen. In Smalls, the only thing that the Atlanta Falcons can do to beat you is if the Falcons allow the Packers to give the game away. And what I mean by that is this: the Falcons have to make them the Packers have to make themselves easy to beat when it comes to playing against the Atlanta Falcons, because I don't think the Falcons have enough talent. You have two games where you don't have a drive that gets in the red zone. It's really, really bad. But we've seen the Green Bay Packers give a backup quarterback the assist in terms of being able to move the football into the field and put together scoring drives. See week one for the reference. The Green Bay Packers are dead last in penalties. They've had 32 called penalties, 26 accepted. It's ridiculous. That's the fourth most through the first two games in the Super Bowl era. Oh, by the way, you're minus two in turnover margin. That's good for 24th in the National Football League. So you're not taking the ball away, and you're giving the ball away. Those are problems. And so that has to get fixed. And if it doesn't get fixed, it's going to lead to embarrassing moments like we saw week one. It could lead to an embarrassing moment tonight against the Atlanta Falcons, because nobody thinks that you guys should lose to the Atlanta Falcons. The Atlanta Falcons have some of the shortest odds to have the number one overall pick next season. That's how bad they are.
1: Right.
2: If you lose to those people, it is an indictment. It is a referendum on Jordan Love and Matt LaFleur.
0: There is a positive spin.
2: Please tell me.
0: Now, it's not a retroactive positive spin, right? So it's not what has happened. It's what could happen, okay? So if you think about this, if Green Bay wins tonight, which obviously we are saying it's a must-win type game against Atlanta at home, Thursday Night Football, you then have October 4th against a winless Tampa team.
1: That's right.
0: Okay. You have October 11th against Chicago, where Caleb may not play. And then you may have may have Micah back for that Sunday night football game against Dallas on October 18th. There is a world. I'm not sure how much I believe in this world, but it is not that far-fetched to say that this restart of the Packers season happens starting tonight, and you go into that game against the Cowboys at 4-1. Mm-hmm. The argument would be at that point, based on the fact that you would win these next three, well, you should have been 5-0, so there is a level of disappointment. But the reality is 4-1, no Caleb for the Bears, at least for now. There is a world where there's a positive spin here. Do you believe that that could happen? What I just set up, which is based on fact in terms of their schedule and based on the assumed date that Micah comes back. What's not fact is them winning all of these games here. Is there a world where that positive spin happens?
1: Of course. Because what we're seeing from them, this disjointed play, the undisciplined play, feels out of character for them. It feels like something is amiss or something is broken with this team. And I know that the skid last year that precipitated all of this was when Micah Parsons got injured. And sometimes your true value is put on display in your absence. We know how important Micah Parsons is. We know what an excellent football player he is. We know that the Packers brought him in to be their closer, their quarterback on defense. With him not there on the football field, everyone was acutely aware of how important he was to this operation last year. The Packers were in a free fall after Micah left. And that's not an excuse, but if you can somehow find a way to stack up some of these wins before he gets back, you're feeling much better about the outlook for your season. But after you blow another double-digit lead to what was supposed to be their third-string quarterback in Carson Wentz and the Minnesota Vikings, and then you barely get a win, where you were gifted a win, essentially, from the New York Jets, how can I assume that you're going to be able to beat any of these teams? So I get where you're coming from with the positive spin, but how can I assume that Michael Penix Jr. is going to come back, isn't going to come back and spark the Atlanta Falcons and the Packers could lose? Mm-hmm. At that point, what if Tampa loses another game and they're really angry and somehow Baker Mayfield snaps into place and Tampa beat you? How can I assume that you wouldn't be able, or that you would be able to beat the Chicago Bears even if Caleb's there or not there, because you couldn't beat the Vikings? So you could spin it either way. Yes, this could be the start of what is them getting back on track and them competing for the NFC North and maybe winning the title. Or you could be like, we're going to see more of the same. I don't know. It's a coin flip with this team.
0: Certainly not what you expected before this season. Coming up.
2: No.
0: A big versus with our next guest.
2: Yeah.
0: Versus CeCe versus Smalls. I get to just sit back and let it all happen. Harry Douglas. Atlanta Zone. Atlanta Falcons. 5-Hour Energy Zone. But a different version of 5-Hour Energy than you, CeCe.
2: No, listen, my

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0: 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We are Unsportsmanlike here on ESPN Radio. You just got caught. CC got caught on TV dancing like crazy. Didn't think he was on camera. It's all right. You were dancing well. This is going to be fun.
1: Hold on. Before we even get to that. How can you not bounce or bop even just a little bit with Michael Jackson's beat?
0: I can, but there's a lot going on right now.
1: I understand that. But I mean, even Harry Douglas had a little bop. A little energy.
0: Well, that's what was going on. I was making sure the connection was right. I didn't know where we were going with Harry, so now we're all good to go. Harry Douglas, you hear him, Freddie and Harry, 5 p. to 8 p. Eastern here on ESPN Radio. And we all have great relationships with Harry.
2: Do we?
0: But, well, this is the thing. I get to smile today because no beef with Harry and I on anything. There's 5-hour energy beef with CCB Harry. There's Packers-Falcons beef with Smalls versus Harry. CC, tell everybody about 5-Hour Energy and what's going on here.
1: Well, first of all, if one person on our show got beef with Harry, then we all got beef with Harry.
2: Thank you, CC.
1: So, like, I got beef with Harry. We got the 5-Hour Energy Challenge. Smalls got beef with him because their team play tonight.
2: That's right.
1: You need to be on board with us, sir. And if you're going to be on board with me against Harry, then you got to be Team Jelly Donut. So, listen, every single week, Harry Douglas and I will come on this show at this time, and we pick the team in college football coming off a loss that needs to pick up the energy.
2: Okay.
1: And, of course,
0: on this show, it's
1: going to be college football.
0: My apologies.
1: Teams coming off of a loss that need to pick up the energy in a given week. Harry and I both have our picks. And, of course, my pick when it comes to my favorite flavor of 5-Hour Energy is the Jelly Donut. Harry is caping for the Boston Cream. We all know what the superior flavor is, but I'll let America judge for themselves. Chris Canty is usually always right. So, Harry, with that being said, my pick this week for the team that needs to pick up the energy coming off of the L, I'm going with Texas A&M, 23-ranked, fell into a trap game against Will Stein in Kentucky last year. They got top 10 LSU on deck. Both of these quarterbacks can't hit the broads out of the barn when they're throwing the ball past the line of scrimmage. Sam Levitt leads the SEC in picks. Marcel Reed is 50% completion percentage on throws beyond the line of scrimmage. So, really, when it comes down to this game, it's going to come down to which quarterback is actually the better runner. And I'm going to lean toward Texas A&M being able to pull off the upset.
3: Ooh, now first and foremost, before I even get into the team that I'm picking, it's Team Boston Cream, if you especially want to live the dream, CC. So I let the people pick and choose on their own. If you want to live the dream, it's Team Boston Cream. Now, to my pick, it's funny that you picked Texas A&M because my school that I'm picking right now is going to be the LSU Tigers.
1: I
3: didn't like the way he performed in that game versus Ole Miss. It's clearly Trinidad Chambliss is the best quarterback in college football, but he outdueled Sam Levitt. There were throws that I felt like should have been made. There were reads I felt like should have been made as well, too. Sam Levitt has to stop being so sporadic in the pocket and looking for an escape route when there's, I will say, protection in the pocket for him to be able to throw to and guys open that he can throw to as well. Also, when it comes to both of these quarterbacks, I agree with you, CC. They have to be better than they were a week ago. So I'm going to go with the LSU Tigers versus Texas A&M, and especially Sam Levitt at the quarterback position, picking things up this week in college football.
1: Yeah, the miss that Sam Levitt had in the second half in the end zone, absolutely unacceptable. Our picks are brought to you by 5-Hour Energy. 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
0: That's one beef. Michelle Smallman, Green Bay Packers fan. Harry Douglas, Atlanta Falcons fan and former great Falcons wide receiver. Smalls, go ahead. Floor is yours, V. Harry.
2: Harry, I'm sorry for what's about to happen tonight. I'm sorry that the Green Bay Packers are going to beat your Atlanta Falcons tonight. You have anything to say before we continue? Because I was at that game on Sunday, unfortunately. Falcons-Panthers.
3: Yes, you were.
2: I was waiting and waiting and waiting for the Falcons to get to the red zone. I think I'm still waiting.
1: Oh, so we've never seen the Falcons on the red zone channel, is what you're saying. We've never seen the Falcons on the red zone channel this season.
3: Let me go ahead and say this.
2: They don't know the channel.
3: Let me go ahead and say this. It's time for the Falcons to exercise their demons. Michael Penix Jr. will be back. And the last time I checked, Smalls, your O-line has been terrible, horrible, poo. Jordan Love has been sacked 7 times in the last 2 ball games. You can't rush the ball for over 70 yards in a ball game. So before you count your chickens before they hatch, you actually should have lost to the New York who? Jets. But it's okay. We're going to handle our business on Thursday Night Football and make sure we give you everything that you can handle and take you down in front of the world on national TV, on Amazon Prime. And then on Friday, I'm going to send you a little note. I told you so. And I'm going to talk about it on SportsCenter tomorrow morning as well, too. Smalls.
2: So what happens when the Green Bay Packers do what they're supposed to do, favored by 4.5, mind you, at home, and beat the Falcons? What are you going to do on SportsCenter then? What's the note going to say on Friday morning then? Sorry, Smalls, you're amazing. Your hair looked awesome yesterday. Sorry that I ever deigned to think that the Falcons, even with Michael Penix Jr. back, could ever beat the Green Bay Packers. What's the note going to say then, Harry?
3: Well, it's just like the movie Friday. You know, when you're not around, I'll be talking. Well, I'll be talking when you're around. When you're not around, I'll be quiet again. I'll just be quiet.
2: Harry, this is a safe space. We're all friends here. How nervous are you about your Falcons? Even with Michael Penix Jr. Coming back.
3: But Smalls, you had something behind you yesterday. What was behind you in that studio?
0: Oh, no.
3: What was that behind you yesterday?
2: It was an Atlanta Falcons foam finger.
0: It still is, Harry.
2: It's still there. I don't know if people can see it. Oh. But it's an Atlanta Falcons foam finger. I will say this, Harry. I was in your city. I was at your stadium. Terrible football. Terrible, Harry. But the stadium was great, as were the items of swag that I was given. So we got a foam finger, we got a flag. The snacks were great. The in-stadium DJ, 10 of 10. The Ying Yang Twins performed, 10 of 10. Still could not wipe away what my eyes witnessed with the Atlanta Falcons and the product that they put out on the football field. What was that, 5 interceptions combined between Cooper Rush and Jack Strand? Just some bad, bad football here. Terrible.
3: It's going to change tonight, Smalls. And, you know, every Thursday Night Football game, I hope that we get a good one, because the following day on Sports Today, get up, you know, me, Dan Orlowski, Peter Schrager, and Joe Fortenbaugh, we talk about the Thursday Night Football game, and it's basically a bulk of what we discuss. So I'm hoping we actually have a good game tonight. And when it's all said and done, that the Falcons come out and pull off a big win. I think this is a must win for the Green Bay Packers. Mm-hmm. You know, their team right now, a lot of people thought were Super Bowl contenders coming into this season, where they are far from playing like that right now currently. And if they want to be that moving forward, you're going to have to be better offensive line wise. I don't know why their offensive line has been so horrible so far this season, but you can't continuously go into ball games not being able to rush the football and not protecting Jordan Love when it's all said and done. But I really do like their receiver group, though.
1: Harry, if the Falcons are going to go into Lambeau and pull off the upset, how are they going to have to do it?
3: Well, number one, you're going to have to be able to get the ball to Drake London and Kyle Pitts, and that's Michael Penix Jr. throwing the football down the field, being accurate and doing so. But the most important player offensively outside the quarterback is going to be Bijan Robinson. He's a guy that has to have a lot of touches in the run game. In the pass game, he's dynamic and is all right. But I think, lastly, it's about that defense. That defense didn't have a good performance last week versus Carolina. Bryce Young had his way, and those wide receivers did as well, too. And you look at Jordan Love. Jordan Love is a better quarterback than Bryce Young. Some of their receivers that they have in Green Bay, they're better than the receivers that Carolina has. So you have to minimize the explosive plays, and you have to have first and second down production on defense and get off the field on third downs.
0: Harry, I 100% agree with you that Jordan Love is a better quarterback than Bryce Young. I also find it interesting that Bryce Young has won a division and Jordan Love has
1: facts.
0: I normally make it about just the quarterback. In this case.
2: The quality of competition in that division is a little different. I get it.
0: But no, what I'm saying, Harry,
3: you can't
0: to
3: do
0: your,
3: that. That.
0: Go ahead.
3: No, but let me tell you this. Like, the NFC North is far more superior than the NFC South. So, like, it's like apples to oranges. You can't even compare the two.
0: I understand that. But that's what I'm saying. Because of the lack of the top line accomplishments for Jordan Love is why, Harry, what I was setting up there was that's, I believe, why you're saying, rightfully so, it's a must win for the Packers because, like, Caleb's out. Minnesota has questions at the quarterback position even though they're 2-0. Detroit has so many injuries on defense. Take advantage of the opportunity now. And I know you're not knocking your own team, but your team is 0-2. Take advantage of that opportunity. That's why it's a must win, no?
3: No. I agree with you. And I think because of what we've seen from Minnesota and Green Bay already losing to Minnesota to start the season off, you want to win as many games as possible, especially when the NFC games come up on your schedule or division games. Just in case our audience don't understand how it works when it gets towards the end of the season, you know, when it comes to tiebreakers, you look at your division record, you look at your NFC opponents that you've been able to beat, and then if there are common opponents involved, then that plays a factor into it as well, too. So if you're Jordan Love, if you're Matt LaFleur, you want to handle business tonight on Thursday Night Football versus Atlanta. But I'm not going to sit here and stand for that. I can't sit here and tell you I'm comfortable saying that. My birds, they're coming out to play at Lambeau Field early in the season in September. It's going to be a September to remember. This week, I would say.
0: Harry Douglas. You hear him every single day, Freddie and Harry, smiling, having fun, talking sports, talking everything, 5 p.m. to 8 p.m. Eastern time here on ESPN Radio. You'll hear CeCe with them as part of their big five-hour energy battle going on Mondays, 5:30 p.m. Eastern, talking Monday Night Football and NFL. And, of course, Harry Douglas tomorrow on Get Up, on SportsCenter, all the shows, of course, and joining us each and every week in a lot of beef.
3: One last thing, Ev.
0: Yeah.
3: One last thing. Shout out to all the dads out there who get up in the morning, make their kids lunches, take them to school, get them ready, bring that positive energy. That's what I'm about to go do right now. I'm about to go ahead and fix some lunches for my babies and take them to school. So shout out to all the fathers out there.
1: Oh, Harry, what we got on the radio going to school? Because I love the videos that you post with your kids on the radio. What we got on deck today, this morning, when they're going to school?
0: Well, hopefully us.
3: So my daughter likes that song by Lil Baby. Is it Dead Fresh? My daughter likes that song right there.
1: All
3: right,
1: there we go.
3: She's bopping and she's ready. My son is cool, calm, collected like my wife. So he's in the car looking at me and my daughter like we crazy.
1: Yeah.
2: I love that, a hype song on the way to school.
1: Yeah, like the walk-up song when you pull up to the school. Like, I know they're going to have unsportsmanlike on the radio when they pull out the driveway.
2: Yep.
1: But I'm talking about when you pull up to the school, it's like the walk-in music at the stadium. You got to have something ready to go to get them hype. Just saying.
0: I love it.
2: Yes. I will tell you.
1: I love the
3: make
1: videos.
3: Sure that they go into the building with the right mindset.
1: Exactly.
2: You know what's funny? They had an amazing DJ in the tunnel for the Falcons last week. Didn't really help them. So.
0: Oh, wow. And did you say the word deigned?
2: Deigned.
0: Deigned. Word of the day.
2: Deigned is not our word of the day.
0: All right. I lost. I'm a loser. I just got hit. We're on sports. And like, out of my head.
4: Which quarterback better get it done when Atlanta and Green Bay take on each other on Thursday night? The one making his first start for the Falcons or the one under siege in Titletown? All that and so much more on the Thursday afternoon cool edition of Freddie and Harry, 5 p.m. Eastern time on the mighty ESPN Radio and the ESPN app.
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2: 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Well, Michelle Smallman, Chris Candy, Evan Cohen with you. So there's one huge storyline in the NFL this year that is somewhat surprising. And the question now becomes whether or not it's for now or for later or forever. The storyline I'm talking about is the Chargers stinking, 0-2, the Mike McDaniel, Justin Herbert partnership not yet working at this point, Jim Harbaugh maybe having his only quote-unquote bad stop of his coaching career, right? San Diego, the guy was unbelievable when he coached there. Obviously, it's Stanford and Michigan and the Niners, not in that order, but you get the point. He's been great everywhere he's gone. What about this stop? Could this be the one? Darren Waller is a tight end for the Panthers. He was on with us yesterday after 7:15 a.m. Eastern. Go back on the podcast and listen. And a year ago, he played for the Miami Dolphins, and he played for Mike McDaniel as his head coach. And we asked him about the idea of McDaniel and Herbert this year, and here's what he had to say.
3: From what I've experienced with Mike McDaniel and the play calling and the offensive system that he can create, you know, you think it's just going to be fireworks out the gate, but it's just like sometimes it's difficult, you know, maybe asking for different things from Justin Herbert than before. Sometimes it can take a little longer to get going. Like the Rams, everybody's like, they're going to run through everybody the first week. It's like there's some elements that get presented that makes it tough, and you realize, you know, it's still any given day out there. So I figured I'd probably get it going at some point, but it doesn't always click right out the gate like you think it would.
2: CeCe, you heard that from Waller and thought what?
4: I thought that we've come to a place where Justin Herbert is universally recognized as a top 10 quarterback and the type of quarterback that you would want if you were building him in a lab. And when I heard Darren Waller say that yesterday about struggling to adapt to some of the things that Mike McDaniel could be asking the quarterback to do, I thought, whoa, wow. For the first time, we might have to have a conversation around Justin Herbert not being, quote, prototypical for some of the things that Mike McDaniel, one of the most creative offensive minds in the game today, wants to do. At this point, maybe there is something that Justin Herbert needs to actually improve on in order for his team to have success. And I think a lot of the conversation around Justin Herbert in his career thus far through the first six seasons has been the failings of the organization around him, whether it comes to coach, whether it comes to personnel, moves that have been made, draft picks that haven't panned out, etc. It seems like the criticism toward Justin Herbert is becoming unavoidable. And so I'm curious to know where things go and how the conversation, the discourse about Justin Herbert changes as the Chargers continue to struggle. Now, if they flip a switch and figure it out against the Buffalo Bills, one of the hottest teams in the NFL, coming off of a rest advantage because they played on Thursday night in week two, if they're able to find a way to win this game and make Josh Allen look mortal, and Justin Herbert outplays the guy right now that's the front runner for MVP, then that conversation changes. But right now, we have a lot of questions about the Chargers, and they should be focused on why Justin Herbert isn't better.
5: Mm-hmm. So after we spoke with Darren Waller yesterday, and he had that comment about Justin Herbert, Mike McDaniel, and the offense and it not clicking into place right away, I went back and I read over the quotes coming out of the Chargers' second loss, and Jim Harbaugh described it as growing pains. So I think there really is something to the fact that maybe this is going to be a progression and it's not going to look great in the beginning. But I think not looking great in the beginning and looking as helplessly lost as the Chargers have looked on offense are completely different. We saw Justin Herbert be very demonstrative and show his frustrations over what's happening with this team. And it's not just that you've lost the first two games and that the offense doesn't look great. It's that you lost to two teams whose Super Bowl last year and presumably this year are going to be the NFL draft, and the Cardinals and the Raiders. And when Mike McDaniel first went over there, to your point, CeCe, we thought, oh, finally, Justin Herbert has everything he needs. Yes, we may be worried about the protection still, but he's got a head coach who knows how to win. He's got an offensive coordinator that put together one of the most explosive explosive offenses we've seen in recent memory with Tua. If he could do that with Tua, what can he do with Justin Herbert? And the fact that they have fallen so flat to start the season is quite shocking. Now, I'm not going to give up on them altogether just because of the talent that Justin Herbert has. And as much as I believe in that coaching staff, I don't want to completely dismiss them and dismiss the season. But they better figure it out and figure it out fast, or else we are going to be pointing the finger at Justin Herbert because he is the only through line for this organization's lack of success since he's been there.
6: Yeah, and CeCe, you said top 10 quarterback in the league. People look at him that way. I don't know that that's fair, honestly. And I don't.
4: It is fair because we've seen that throughout all of the preseason rankings coming into 2026. Justin Herbert being listed as a top 10 quarterback.
6: Well, it's fair that people list him that way. I agree with you on that.
4: Yes.
6: I don't think he's a top 10 quarterback. I don't, also don't think it's insulting to say he's definitely a top of the, half of the league quarterback.
5: I think that we view him and we give him passes in ways that we do not give other quarterbacks. You just last segment when we were previewing Packers Falcons with Harry Douglas said, well, Bryce Young's won a division and Jordan Love hasn't. The Carolina Panthers were 8-9 last season. They won the division by default. Yes, they won, but still, we prop Bryce Young up and diminish Jordan Love for things that Justin Herbert hasn't even gotten close to. He hasn't won a playoff game. He hasn't won a playoff game on the road like Jordan Love. All these, Jalen Hurts is constantly maligned and has had way more success than Justin Herbert. So I think that's fair, Evan, for you to say, is he a top 10 quarterback? Because he has not accomplished anything.
4: But I think people anchor on the numbers. Justin Herbert, since he came into the league, he's top 10 in QBR. He's top 5 in passing touchdowns and top 5 in passing yards. And he set the rookie record for passing touchdowns. That's what people focus on. He's 6'6", 230 pounds. He looks like what a franchise quarterback should be. The results just aren't franchise quarterback worthy.
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5: 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Bracket style, tournament style, topics around the NFL this week. Smalls, surprises?
6: Through week two in the NFL, we have a lot of surprise storylines that have popped up, gentlemen. So that is Michelle's Madness on this Thursday. We are going to crown the biggest surprise through week two in the NFL. So let's kick things off. The number one overall pick, unfortunately, is Jackson Dart, Giants quarterback, being out for the season. And the Giants potentially being done and having a looming question surrounding them about if they lose a bunch of games, what they're going to do in the NFL draft this season, a quarterback-rich draft. So that's the number one seed versus our number eight seed. The fact that Deshaun Watson and the Cleveland Browns have won a game through 2 weeks. So, CeCe, you're laughing. Where are you going? Biggest surprise through 2 weeks, Jackson Dart being out or Deshaun Watson and the Browns winning?
8: I mean, it's Dart, but I have to challenge the committee on the seeding because I don't know that Watson winning a game should be the eight seed in this bracket. I just have to wait and see what the other ones are.
6: Yeah. You think it should be higher?
8: Yeah.
9: To me, definitively, yeah. Watson winning is the answer here. Dart, yeah. This is going to come off horrible. I don't mean it like this, but Dart being hurt is what everyone, as CeCe pointed out yesterday, was nervous about. It's just the way in which he got hurt is not the way in which we were expecting it.
6: And the timing of it.
9: Yeah, the biggest surprise is Watson winning a game and coming home as the starter this week. Absolutely for me.
8: No, I mean, I'm still going to go with Jackson Dart, even though what you said is true in terms of Dart missing time due to injuries. Those injuries that we were worried about were the concussions and the big hits. Mm-hmm. Not a meniscus that would keep him out for the entirety of the season, and we're just through week two. So yeah. I'm going with the Jackson Dart injury, all the implications around that.
6: Vegas East.
10: It's Deshaun Watson. The Browns have no strength.
6: Oh, my gosh. Okay.
9: Yeah, how is that an eight seed? That's
6: wow, crazy. The upset. Deshaun Watson winning a game, advancing. Let's go to our next matchup. Ev, we'll start with you. The number four seed, the Bucs, being 0-2, and Todd Bowles already allegedly being on the hot seat in Tampa Bay, versus the number five seed, Patrick Mahomes and the Chiefs being all the way back.
9: Again, easy one for me. I picked the Chiefs to win the Super Bowl this year, so I'm obviously going to go with the surprise of Todd Bowles and the Bucs at 0-2, especially after Baker specifically lost to his former team, the Browns, with all the talk in the offseason contract, etc. No question for me, Bucs at 0-2, way more surprise, and Bowles rumors, way more surprising than the Chiefs.
8: Yeah, when Adam Schefter volunteers Todd Bowles potentially being on the hot seat because the Browns loss is one that ownership can't get past, that's an important thing to take note of. I'm going Bucs 0-2 start.
6: Okay, the Bucs advancing. Let's go to the other side of our bracket. The number two seed, the Chargers, getting off to an 0-2 start, especially the teams that they lost to, and the Arizona Cardinals and the Las Vegas Raiders, versus our number seven seed, the fact that Bryce Young, quarterback, Carolina Panthers, up until this point, has outplayed C.J. Stroud, quarterback, Houston Texans. Ev.
9: Yeah, this is an interesting one. I'm surprised the Chargers are 0-2, obviously, especially with the opponents. I'm actually more surprised that Bryce Young is outplaying C.J. Stroud because I thought C.J. Stroud would have the rookie-type season he had again this year, all the noise in the offseason, no contract extension, great defense to kind of control the game a little bit, that they were going to make his life easier. That has not happened necessarily. So I'm actually more surprised that if one guy gets a contract extension, it's actually Bryce over C.J. right now. Believe it or not, I'm going to go with that one.
8: Yeah, I mean, one guy won the division last year and the other guy didn't. The guy that won his division last year is actually playing better. If you did the blind reveal, you would say, hey, okay, I'm not really that surprised. I'm going to go with the Chargers 0-2 start. I did not think that it would look this bad with Mike McDaniel being there. I thought that would be the panacea for all of the issues that they had on the offensive side of the ball last couple of years. Clearly, it was not. So, yeah, I did not think that the Chargers offense, I did not think that Justin Herbert would look as bad as they've looked.
6: Vegas East.
11: In a split decision, and I'm power ranking this, or Chargers.
6: You're power ranking at Chargers.
11: I didn't want to say power ranking. It was I'm going to...

0: Enforce my power in this one. I'm taking the charge.
1: Yes, Nuno using veto power. Let's
2: go. Nuno was like, it's an executive order.
0: It's very quickly. Pat went with Bryce Young.
3: Bryce Young, okay.
2: And Nuno went with the Chargers.
3: Got it, okay.
2: Nuno veto saying, power. I'm pulling
0: and,
2: rank
0: and, well, Evan is here and Nuno went against Evan.
3: No, I swear to God, I mean, yes, but no, that wasn't where I was going with that. I just didn't know because I think that was a lot harder than maybe we anticipated it would be. That matchup, yeah. Yeah.
2: Well, the Chargers advance with Nuno pulling rank there. Let's go to our final first round matchup. Number 3 seed, the Las Vegas Raiders, being 2-0 with victories over the Miami Dolphins and the aforementioned LA Chargers. Or our number 6 seed, Green Bay Packers, already being in panic mode after 2 weeks. CeCe, where are you going?
1: I am going to go with the Raiders 2-0 start. I did not think that this would happen. When you look at the Raiders' schedule out of the gates, I just didn't see it happening. The Raiders being 2-0, Kirk Cousins playing good ball, and this is without Brock Bowers, who they're poised to get back over the next couple of weeks. I got to say that's the biggest surprise.
3: Yeah, so I was on Wilde and Tausch on ESPN Wisconsin the other day, and Jason Wilde, Mark Tauscher, they were asking me about Tausch didn't show up, now that I think about it. They were asking about CeCe, why is he so critical of the Packers? And they weren't asking that in a bad way. They were saying, explain it. And I said, what I've learned over the past 4 years with CeCe is when he has an opinion that is unpopular, instead of questioning the opinion, you should actually now start to question yourself and your opinion of it.
2: Because he's usually early on.
3: It doesn't mean he's 100% right. It means that you have to think about it differently. Whereas year one, I didn't think that with you. Year four, I see the body of work. So I say that to say I'm not surprised about the Packers because you told us to maybe consider this part of this.
1: I did say that, yeah.
3: So I'm going to go with the Raiders, even though if he never said that, I would say the Packers. But because I had a preemptive thought of maybe they're not as good as I thought they would be, even though I do think they could turn it around now because of the schedule and the injuries, I'm going with the Raiders. I did not expect them to be 2-0, and I still think the Raiders should trade Max Crosby, even if they're 4-0, 5-0. I don't care. Get the value now, because when these guys are all great later, he won't be there.
2: The Raiders advance. Let's go to our second round matchups. The number 8 seed, the upset in round 1, Deshaun Watson and the Browns winning a game last week versus Tampa Bay, versus our 4 seed, Tampa Bay, with an 0-2 start, and Todd Bowles already being talked about potentially on the hot seat. Evan.
3: I'm going Watson because I didn't expect him to start game 3. I expected that to be the obvious and clear path for Shador to start game 3. Now, I think it's on the table. Shador comes off the bench and plays for them in game 3. But Deshaun Watson is going home to start for the Cleveland Browns and probably is not going to be booed by 100% of the fans because they're coming off of a win against Baker Mayfield. So that has to be more surprising for me.
1: Watson beats the Bucks again. Keep it moving.
3: Good one.
2: Watson beats the Bucks again. The 8th seed advancing. Our final second round matchup. Who will go against the 8th seed in the championship? Is it the number 2 seed, the Chargers being 0-2, or the 3 seed, the Raiders being 2-0? CeCe, what is a more surprising storyline for you?
1: I'm going to say the Chargers being 0-2, man. Listen, Jim Harbaugh and Justin Herbert, the combination of the two in their first two seasons in L.A., they won 22 games, got to the postseason both times. Now, Justin Herbert has been god-awful in said postseason games, but they still got there. Right now, you're talking about them being more likely to have a top-10 pick than to make the playoffs. So I got to go with the L.A. Chargers.
3: So this is a weird one because the surprise for both teams literally comes out of the game that they played against each other last week. So why were we surprised that the Raiders won 26-14? Was it more because we didn't think the Raiders would be this good or because we didn't think the Chargers would be this bad?
1: And yes.
3: This is, right, that's the problem here. I guess I'll go on more surprised at the Raiders.
2: Wow. Vegas, we come to you again.
4: I never once believed in the Chargers. I don't get the hype around Herbert and Harbaugh. I don't understand it at all. It's the Raiders. They're way more surprising.
2: Wow. All right.
3: Chargers lose again. So the matchup everybody's been waiting for, the Browns and the Raiders.
2: The Browns and the Raiders, our championship. Again, this is Michelle's Madness. We are crowning our biggest surprise through 2 weeks in the 2026 NFL season. Is the bigger surprise our 8th seed, the fact that Deshaun Watson, as the quarterback of the Cleveland Browns, won a game and it was versus the Tampa Bay Buccaneers, or the fact that the Las Vegas Raiders are off to a 2-0 start? CeCe, we will start with you.
1: I'm going to go Watson. He's actually going to win something. You know why? Because not only did we think that Watson would be benched by the time we got to the Browns home opener in week three, we thought that this would be Deshaun Watson's last game in the National Football League.
3: Good one.
1: I thought that if he went out there and he spit the bit in Raymond James Stadium against the Bucks, that he would be on the bench for the Cleveland Browns, maybe not even in the building for the Cleveland Browns. And if the Cleveland Browns, with everything that they have invested in him, don't want to see him, why would anybody else around the NFL want to see him? So that's the surprising part. We're actually going to get more Watson when I thought it could be all over last Sunday.
5: I thought that he kept playing. That was the analysis. Yeah,
1: apparently.
3: Very good points all around. I will add, though, the Raiders have been doing this 2-0 start without Brock Bowers as well. Best tight end in the league, arguably, who you said may set all-time records if he's healthy this year. And he's not. I'm still going with the Browns. I set up the Raiders. I'm still going with the Browns. I forgot about the point that we thought he may never play again, never allowed in an NFL building again with a key card. Not without calling somebody, yo, can you let me in? So I'm going to go, this is the biggest surprise of the season. Has to be Deshaun Watson is still the starter for the Cleveland Browns. And it makes sense once it doesn't make sense. In other words, once you made the decision to start him, coming off the win this week, he could go 2-1.
2: Is there anything that's more illustrative of how bad he's been than the fact that we just crowned a champion, that the biggest surprise during 2 weeks of the NFL season is that Deshaun Watson won a singular football game? One game. That's our biggest surprise.
1: Yes.
3: It's a well-made point.
1: I just don't know how Browns fans are supposed to feel with Deshaun Watson being their quarterback this Sunday.
3: I know how you're going to feel coming up. You're going to have a smile on your face, maybe a tear in your eye when we talk to a two-time Super Bowl champion head coach for the New York Football Giants and CeCe's coach when he won a Super Bowl in 2011 over the New England Patriots. 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
2: 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ESPN. 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Hello, Michelle Smallman, Chris Canty, Evan Cohen with you. 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
3: Yes.
2: 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And they have a headband now that they have sent us.
3: Let's go.
2: With Coach Coughlin's face on a headband. With the J Fun logo and Coach Coughlin on the headset there. Pretty damn cool. We got a bunch of these headbands. You think I'll run faster if I wear this? I think I probably will.
4: Think you might run like a champion.
2: Yeah. Two-time champion.
3: There we go.
5: How fast do you run normally?
2: How fast do I run? I do, usually I do the 2 miles in like 14 something.
3: So it's pretty fast. 7.5 minute mile.
2: On the treadmill.
3: That's pretty good. That's moving.
2: And then I do a 30-minute walk on the incline thing.
3: That's good, yeah.
5: So put the headband on, and if you get to 13 minutes, you know it worked.
2: Oh, no, I can get to 13 minutes.
5: Okay, we'll get to 12 then.
2: Well, that's the problem. When I tried to get to 12, I was ready to do that. I'm like, all right, I can get in the 12s.
3: I don't want you to pop a hamstring on the treadmill.
2: No, the treadmill stopped. Like, that's a problem. It just like wouldn't, it was too fast.
4: Why don't you run outside?
2: I wouldn't do it as fast. I need the treadmill.
3: So your treadmill basically told you you're too heavy to be running that fast.
6: Wow. So is your treadmill like your PEDs?
2: That seems really hard for me to now have to go home and think about
4: it. Did you hear what Nuna said, though?
6: Is your treadmill your PEDs?
2: Oh, yeah, it definitely helps, for sure. But it's also comfort of your own home versus being around outside in front of people. Like, I don't know. I'm just very comfortable.
3: Well, you're in the comfort of your own home, and you can't get in the pool without a swim shirt on.
2: Yeah, I started to more so this summer without the shirt, but no.
4: You did it?
2: A couple of times, yeah.
3: Okay.
4: Progress, you see? We got our guy moving in the right direction.
2: Growth, how did my introduction of Tom Coughlin get into a roast of me? I don't understand how that just happened.
5: Because you said you could run faster.
4: Oh, headbands.
2: Right. But I was trying to hype up Coach Coughlin with this. This is cool.
5: No, so you were trying to hype up yourself that you run fast.
2: Oh, stop it, Pat. Shekin Bavakasha.
5: It's a blessing.
2: So anyway, he's got the event coming up, and he does have...
3: Which we will be in attendance. I will be in attendance. Smalls will be in attendance.
4: I would love to go.
3: Yes.
4: And Evan, not to correct you, but may I? You said CC's former head coach. I think when you win a championship with someone, they're your forever head coach.
3: Yeah. Coach Coughlin is the only coach that I've been around in high-level football that cared more about character development of the man than he did actually winning football games. But he was damn good at doing the latter as well.
2: Explain the difference of the other way without naming names.
3: Well, I mean, the priority is making sure that you develop good men. And I think that Coach's philosophy in a lot of ways was, if I develop the man, I will get the best version of them as a player, and we will have the success that we're looking for as a team. That's why with those championship-winning teams for Coach Coughlin, the through line for all of them is that everybody in that locker room to a man loved one another. Mm. Now, we didn't necessarily like every single person in the locker room, but you loved them. And that's important because when it comes to those critical moments where you have to sacrifice for the greater good of the team, you're not only willing to do it, you view it as a privilege to have the opportunity to do it.
4: And it connects you in a way that is necessary in order for you to go out there and win a championship, which you did.
3: No doubt, Smalls. I mean, the trophy only weighs 7 pounds, but it takes 53 men to hold it up.
4: Mm. And see, Ev, we always say that.
2: Is that John Wooden or you? Just to make sure. I don't know, because that's a good line.
3: Well, I don't know how much the college basketball trophy weighs. I just know the Lombardi trophy weighs 7.5 pounds.
2: Okay, just making sure.
3: Sterling silver made by Tiffany's. I'm just saying, takes 53 men to hold it up.
4: We always say that we're a Super Bowl winning show because CC won a Super Bowl, so that makes Coach Coughlin our coach.
3: Yes.
4: The coach of our show.
3: Yes.
4: And the way that you just described his leadership philosophy. Seems like Evan Cohen could get on board with that.
3: You know the frustrating part about the news that we got around Jackson Dart yesterday?
4: Hmm.
3: It's that it felt like the Giants were on track to have that secret sauce, that connectivity. When you listen to Patrick Ricard, when you listen to, you know, Dart, when you listen to some of the other veterans in that locker room talk about the connectedness that this team has, and then for that all to be affected by Jackson getting injured. everything, all of the aspirations that this team had coming off of week one and a dominant performance against the Dallas Cowboys, to have it seemingly disappear, it's really tough. I feel bad for Jackson, but I also feel really bad for New York Giants fans out there.
2: It's interesting you say it that way, because I've been thinking about this the last couple of days, actually, because I was listening to the Hoop Collective podcast with Wendy and McMahon, and they were talking about the Warriors, and they were joking around about Pods, Brandon Podziemski, and like some of his crazy comments, and they were going back in the day with Monta Ellis and some of the comments that he made, and I'm like, boy, the Warriors have a way about them. Like, they're like, you better be like Steph and Clay and Draymond, and I know Draymond talks, but like, the Giants have a way about them. That if you're not, like, John Harbaugh feels like that way that Parcells had and Coughlin had. And I just think that that's such an interesting point. And when the Dart injury happens, it doesn't feel like that way, at least in the moment. All right, Coach Coughlin's going to join us in just a couple of minutes. We will get to him next. We're on Sportsmanlike, presented by Progressive Insurance.
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1: We are Unsportsmanlike here on ESPN Radio. ESPN2, we are presented by Progressive Insurance. And joining us now, CC's forever coach, two-time Super Bowl champion head coach for the New York Football Giants, but probably in his mind, and rightfully so, more importantly, the head of the J Fund, his foundation, his charity that he does amazing things with, and Mario Kart racer Tom Coughlin joining us here on Unsportsmanlike. Before we get into the charity and the football, Mario in a go-kart, what was that?
2: Let me tell you something. Eli and O'Hara were trying to kill me. Okay? They were trying to kill me. I purposely went to the back of the pack and just had a nice time driving along. And these two birds come over the top of a hill and come roaring down. And if they'd have been able to put me against the wall, I would have been in a lot of trouble.
1: So for those who are not aware of the story, Coach went go-kart racing. He had the Mario outfit on. Eli Manning, Sean O'Hara, his two former players, won Super Bowls with, for their show with the Giants. My guess, Coach.
2: John Harbaugh was there too.
1: So my guess is they can't really ever get you. Except maybe in a go-kart, right? I mean, is that really what happened there?
2: Well, whatever circumstance, if it's competitive, those two birds are coming out of the woodwork to try to, you know, win. So it was a race. But they tried to put me into the wall, and they did big time. They flew over the top of one of the crests, and if you've ever seen it, it's an interesting concept because you can go very fast in those go-karts. But they came down a hill, and I was in a lot of trouble. I'm putting along, and they're trying to put me in the wall. And if they did, I would have had some problems.
3: Coach, we'll get to the football in a minute. And, of course, we'll talk about the push-up-a-thon with your charity. But I do want to ask you about your former player, Jay McGillis, the inspiration and the namesake for the J Fund. Can you please tell our audience who might not be familiar about Jay McGillis?
2: Well, in 1991, Chris, thank you for leading in that way. In 1991, I was the head coach of the Boston College Eagles, and I had come from the New York Giants as an assistant, and we had just won Super Bowl 25 in Tampa against the Buffalo Bills. Jay was my starting strong safety, and Jay was a tough kid from Brockton, Mass., you know, the home of the champions. And so Jay, redheaded Irish kid, you know, I can see him in the off-season program with the cheeks are red as can be, you know, just as he's running around the track and that kind of thing. But we get into the season, and we come back from Syracuse late in the season, and the trainer came to me and said, I don't think Jay can play this week. I said, what do you mean he can't play? He said, well, he's got, you know, swollen glands, he's got running at temperature, and we're not sure exactly what it is. And I said, well, can we find out so that maybe we can get him back in action? Well, it wasn't the flu. It was leukemia. And it was a shock to our team. We were just shocked. And over the course of the next few months, it was a ravaging form of leukemia. But I can remember eventually Jay ended up in Dana-Farber. And I would run to see him like at noon. And I had a driver, my GA. I said, get the car. Boom, we go down. I'd see Jay come back. And during the course of this, you could see how the family runs to the bedside of the sick child. They're not going to let the child, you know, be by himself. They're trying to encourage, trying to make him feel like everything's going to be fine. His siblings come home. Matter of fact, his sister Kathy moved into the hospital room with him so he wouldn't be alone. And one time, late in the spring, one of my players, Mike Panos, came to me and said, Coach, we have to do something to help the McGillis family. And I said, well, what do you mean? I wasn't sure what he was getting at. I said, come in and sit down and tell me about it. He said, they're not paying any bills. They're not working. They're with Jay. They're with him every day that they can possibly be. And the bills are mounting up. We need to do something financially to help them. So we talked about it. And what we came up with at that time, Chris, was a lift-a-thon. And we sent the players out into the community and they got pledges. In those days, we maxed lift before the summer break, and it was bench, squat, power clean, you know how that goes. So they came back And they raised, our players raised $50,000. And at halftime of the spring game, we presented the McGillis family with a check for $50,000 to help them pay, to keep them in their home, to keep food on the table, knowing full well what they were going through. And so Judy and I, who had been with the family and watched how this progressed all along, now the idea of how we might be able to help came to bear. Jay passed away July 3rd, 1992, and it was a devastating blow to our team, to the university, etc., because of the quality of the individual. Great teammate, good student, everything you could imagine.
4: Well, thanks.
2: But the idea that Judy and I came away with is that if we ever had a chance to give back, we would give back in the name, image, and likeness of Jay McGillis, and we had an idea how we could help by raising funds. So that's the genesis of the way in which the idea of helping a family through this terrible ordeal came about.
4: Well, Coach, you obviously have done amazing things. The J Fund continues to do amazing things. And you mentioned the Lift-A-Thon being part of the origin story of the J Fund. Right. Tell us about Push-Up-A-Thon. What's the next iteration of that, and how can people get involved?
2: The Push-Up-A-Thon is a modern-day version of the Lift-A-Thon. And it's intended to be fun and intended to be team. So, you know, five-man teams doing push-ups from the 28th of September to the 2nd of October, recording each night on a portal exactly how many push-ups they did that day, competing against each other. And then at the end of the week, we'll determine in New York and in New Jersey the media groups who won, so that bragging rights are established for them, but also the idea as we go through the week of what the families go through when they have a child with cancer. Their lives are changed forever, okay? They definitely are. Think about what we're going through today. Think about food costs. Think about gas costs. Those are the two requests we get the most for in this day about how we can help, believe it or not. The J Fund's mission is to be there for families who have a child with cancer. We're going to be there. We're going to keep them in their home. We'll pay their mortgage. We'll pay their rent. We'll put food on their table. We'll transport them back and forth to the hospital. We'll be there for them. We'll present them with opportunities to have fun, to take a day off from cancer. But this is an idea that we came up with to focus attention again on the J Fund in our 31st year, and Jay McGillis's number was 31.
5: We're talking with former NFL head coach, two-time NFL Super Bowl champion as a head coach, one time as an assistant coach, Tom Coughlin, here on Unsportsmanlike, CC's coach, tcjfund.org. We were at the event last year. It's amazing what he and his team have done. In all honesty, you go to it and you're just in tears by the end of it because it's so emotional. We have the thank you bracelets that we've had on, and we have the Tom Coughlin headbands that we now have,
3: yes,
5: which we appreciate,
3: yes.
4: Yeah,
5: as
4: very
5: well.
4: Cool.
2: I like those headbands. Chris, you look really good.
6: Now mine may have some hair dye on it by the end of it, but here we go. All right, so there we go, Coach.
2: Say, do you think it's big enough to get around Chris's
6: head? Here we go, Coach. You got to coach him through it.
4: Oh, it looks good.
6: It looks good.
3: Let's go.
6: We have the Tom.
4: These are very comfortable.
5: Yeah, very comfortable.
3: Absolutely,
2: they are comfortable,
6: Coach.
2: And they're going to be really nice for you guys to wear all next week.
3: Yep.
6: All
3: doing
6: right.
3: Our push-ups. That's right.
6: We're doing the push-ups.
2: Let's hit the floor and give me quick 25.
6: I don't know that I can do one, Coach. All of New York credits you. Rightfully so, for the two Super Bowls, you're going to credit the team. Understood. The world credits you for raising money for childhood cancer, which is even more important. So kudos to you. Should we credit you for John Harbaugh to the Giants also?
2: Well, I was involved because John and I are good friends. And I, you know, when John was fired in Baltimore, I called him on the phone and congratulated him on his run in Baltimore and his success and so on and so forth. And he texted me back and said that he would like some advice if I was amenable to that. And we talked and so on and so forth. Chris Mara very much involved. But I wanted, no question, I wanted John to be the next head coach of the New York Giants because of what he brings to the table, his credibility, the way that he coached, the quality of person that he is, the leadership skills that he has. And during this time, very difficult time, you'll never downplay the loss of a quarterback. But you need strong, strong leadership at this time because while the team and everyone around it in the city of New York is down, we will come back up. And when we come back up, it'll be John who's pointing out, well, let's see. Jackson didn't play on the defensive side of the ball. You know how this goes, Chris.
3: Mm-hmm.
2: Jackson didn't play over there. Jackson did not punt the ball. He did not kick off. Our offensive line is intact. You know, we're trying to do the best we can with the other spots. And so the spirit will come back up, okay? The competitive drive will come back up. Now, there's some challenges. There's no doubt about it. And we all feel terrible about Jackson and the injury and the fact that what he's going to have to go through and the way that he worked in the offseason and the way that he was an outstanding individual in terms of accepting the new coach, buying into everything that John said, and wanting to be the very best that he could be. So we feel terrible about that. But let's face it, there's a lot of football left to be played. And as we look at, for example, Seattle, who won two football games with their backup quarterback, now Jameis, who gets to take the, you know, the snaps during the course of the week and prepare the way you want him to prepare, you know, again, there's more work to be done. There's no doubt about it. Maybe another a quarterback from somewhere, although that's a difficult thing because obviously everyone knows if you're interested, then the price has already gone up. But that's just the nature of the business.
4: Coach, I know that you said there's a lot of work to be done and that John Harbaugh is the right person to be in that room. However, I'm just curious from your perspective as a great leader of men, week one, the Giants beat the Dallas Cowboys at home Sunday night football. It was electric. It felt like something special could be brewing with the Giants. Then obviously, unfortunately, Jackson gets injured. They lose the game. Just the emotional high and then the devastating low that followed that. From a coach's perspective, how do you handle that emotional roller coaster with your team?
2: Well, it's not an easy thing, but to be honest, to be open and to acknowledge, to recognize the fact that, you know, when you lose a player in any position, it's a blow. It's a blow. It's a blow. It's terrible. You know, you acknowledge those things. But then, as I just said, what you do is you realize that that the guys are competitive. Now, the problem is the week goes by so darn fast that all of a sudden you're sitting there, you know, it's game plan day and we got to get started on the next opponent. And we're still feeling it, and we're still hearing about it every day in the news in New York, et cetera, et cetera. But they're competitors. It's a team that was given great kudos, obviously, for the right reason. The way they played against Dallas was superb. And you take those two, I call them green zone opportunities that were there last week. What would have happened if that was, you know, 14 points right there? You know that would have given a greater impression of how that game was to end. But there's no doubt you're on an emotional roller coaster, but it has to be dealt with in an honest and a straightforward way, and then looking forward to the next opponent.
3: Coach, Giants fans are processing an all too familiar feeling with the starting quarterback being out due to injury. The Giants, post Eli Manning, have had 11 different starting quarterbacks. It gives you a full appreciation for who Eli Manning was as a quarterback, never missing a game due to injury.
2: Well, was it right there, yeah. Chris. That's where I was going. What you really appreciate about Eli is the knowledge. I mean, he's had separated shoulders. He's played with them. You know how that goes. But every week as you game planned, Eli was there. You knew he was there. And you knew also that because of the quality of the athlete, the intelligence, so on and so forth, there's really nothing you could not put in front of him that he would not comprehend. So that was, for a coaching staff, that's a great feeling.
3: Coach, I do want to ask you this question. Jackson missed multiple games last year due to concussion. He's going to miss the entire regular season this year. As John Harbaugh continues to focus on building his football team, how do you factor in the uncomfortable fact pattern that we've seen with Jackson Dart missing time due to injury.
2: Well, that's unfortunate. And there, and in the boardroom, as I would say, decisions have to be made. You know, you at some point you may have to get bring another quarterback in, a young quarterback in, to be developed. All those things will be played out here as you go along. It's unfortunate. He's a great competitor. You know, I know John in the spring was very, very impressed. You know, let's get Jackson back healthy. And I think that's what the Giants have done, is taken every precaution with this talented young athlete. And hopefully, you know, this knee injury, he can put it behind him. You know, Mahomes seems to be doing very well with the brace that he's wearing. So going forward, let's be positive about that.
5: Well, Coach, the hypothetical that we have played out is an interesting one because of the name. The late, great Ernie Accorsi back in the day was able to get a quarterback by the name of Eli Manning who wanted to play for the Giants. There's another Manning that's going to be drafted in the top 10, and if the Giants have a pick in the top 10, I'm just asking the question, could history repeat itself? Could Arch ask to play for the Giants?
2: That's an incredible reach. I mean, I didn't even thought about that one. Let's let this kid play it out at Texas and see what the final what the season ending is like. They've already had a great win, and he made a nice, really nice recovery and come back in the second half.
3: Mm-hmm.
2: See what happens. But I will say this, okay?
5: Mm-hmm.
2: All right, we all mourn the death of Ernie Accorsi, okay? Because in Ernie, you had a very unique individual, very, very sharp, came up through the ranks as a PR guy, got into the personnel business, was an ally and a great friend of George Young. But what Ernie did, and if you think about this, you have dual ownership with the Giants. Ernie went in his room, shut the door, locked the door, and made the deal, okay? And to Ernie, and all, there's obvious buildup, I mean, so on and so forth, but Ernie had studied Eli from the time he was a very young player at Mississippi. But he knew what he wanted, and the price was high, no doubt about it. But he was willing to pay for it, and what the result was two Super Bowl championships.
5: Tom Coughlin, certainly not a reach to think he's going to continue to hit millions and millions of dollars raised teaming up against childhood cancer in the J Fund, tcjfund.org. That's the letter T, the letter C, JAYFUND.org. If you have it to donate, Coughlin, Coach Coughlin and his team do amazing things with it. They have big events coming up if you want to be a part of those as well. They've got the push-up challenge. And we forever thank Coach Coughlin for everything you did for this guy sitting in the middle of us here in one Chris Canty, who speaks so highly of you on a day-to-day basis.
2: He was a huge help. Chris did a great job for us in New York, and he's gone on to be a great diplomat for professional football and for the New York Giants. And I just want to remind people, too, thank you very much, Evan, for what you said. But remember, October 7th is our Champions for Children evening down at Pier 60, and this is our major, major fundraiser in New York, and we're all excited about that. Mike Brown, the head coach of the New York Knicks, will be with us. So it'll be a great evening.
5: Two champion coaches in the building together and many other people along the way.
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5: Coach, thank you so much. We appreciate it. 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
5: Tom Coughlin, your head coach forever and great headbands. I think I don't know. I don't know if I'm going to take mine off.
3: I'll be there at Pier 60 on October 7th. But, you know, Coach Coughlin does a lot of great things for charity. 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Can we get Coach Coughlin to Canton, please?
5: Okay, I'm glad you said that.
3: Can we get him to Canton?
5: When I was doing notes, I was ready to introduce him as Hall of Famer. He's not in the Hall of Fame.
4: That's ridiculous.
3: Can we get Coach Coughlin to Canton? 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
5: Well, they changed the voting, thankfully.
3: What are we doing? Like, Wendy, what are we doing here?
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3: there is no argument against putting this man in the Hall of Fame.
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0: I'm over it with Pat the producer.
1: I went to the driving range yesterday because it was nice, and I was like, all right, I'll loosen up a little bit. Yeah. I'm so sore. I feel horrible. My knee is killing. I came to the harsh realization yesterday that I need to do more legs at the gym.
2: Oh.
3: I've got nothing to prove when it comes to my athletic resume.
2: You're right. You know what? Fair, Cece. Fair. You could retire from athletic.
4: Ugh. I'm over it. I'm sick and tired and over it.
1: Get a life.
5: Yes, each and every day this time, Smalls says words without finishing the sentences. And Pat Costello, our producer, gives us items in and around sports entertainment in his life that he is over. Smalls, you want to address that quickly?
2: Sometimes I just short circuit. You know, sometimes the words are in your brain and they just can't connect and go out your mouth. I think we've all been there.
5: Not as many times as you clearly have, based on the rejoin.
6: Wow.
5: No, just based on that specific piece of audio.
2: Okay.
5: Not in general, of course.
2: I was going to say, game on then.
6: Hold it against him, Smalls.
2: Game on then, Evan.
5: The pressure's on, but guess what?
2: You want to lose at that, just like you lose at word of the day?
5: I am bad at that. Pat, go ahead.
1: Yesterday we talked about the orange juice cake Matt Jones and Myron Metcalf were talking about during their show. Canty and I were out because if you bite into cake and it has orange juice in it, what are we doing here? Well, there's been a response from Matt and Myron. Take a listen to what they said.
7: Who would have thought, Myron,
6: yeah,
7: that someone in Kentucky and someone in Minnesota could host a national show and two New Yorkers, Canty and now Michelle, don't have the culinary sort of expansive palate that you and I do? I talked to the owner. I'm going to send Michelle. You're getting cake.
6: I know.
7: I'm going to send Michelle Smallman cake because she at least seemed open to it. Canty gets no cake. No cake for Canty. Canty, he can't keep an open mind when it comes to cake. So none for him. But I will send Michelle and Evan cake, and I guarantee you that they like it.
6: Canty's going to take a slice in the break room. Now, he's not going to do it on camera. But when it's, you know, the cake that's just left over in the break room?
7: Yes.
6: Canty's going to get a little bit of it.
1: Sorry, Canty, you get no cake.
8: No, I resent the implication that I would steal somebody's food at the break room. I'm not going in the refrigerator and taking food that's not mine at work. I can do that at home. I'm not going to do it at work.
1: I mean, if it was sitting
5: there.
1: We'll
5: have more on that in 2 hours, by the way. Stay tuned. That's the deepest tease ever.
2: What if you know it's a community cake? You know how sometimes things are put out in a shared space for everyone to enjoy? What if you knew it was a community cake? Would you then indulge?
8: If it was the orange cake?
2: Orange juice cake, yes.
8: No.
5: You would try a bite.
8: No.
5: No?
8: Why would I want to do that to myself?
5: By the way, when
2: I am thrilled I'm getting some cake.
5: When you have community work food and people order pizza, why does anyone ever order the veggie pizza?
2: I never eat
9: community
2: food.
9: Oh, you know why?
5: No, I don't, actually.
9: Here, because we used to have an employee, and Michelle, I'll tell you after who it is.
2: Oh, I can't wait for
9: that. They would order have a specialty pizza ordered. They would eat the rest of the stuff and then take the specialty home as like a separate, like...
5: That's wrong.
2: That's what they would do. I have my guess.
5: Just, if you're going to do a pizzas for the masses, you order plain. And you know everybody would be fine.
1: Or pepperoni.
8: Pepperoni.
5: Okay, fine. But the veggie? No. Have you ever been to the office thing? Everybody, there's not been a point that people agree with me more than this. Office pizza, veggie pizza is always the only leftovers. The only leftovers.
8: I don't know why they ordered veggie pizza.
5: That's what I'm saying to you.
2: Yeah, just get a plain cheese if someone is a vegetarian.
8: Just like I don't know why you would put orange juice in cake.
2: So, as Matt said, he's going to send cake to Evan and myself. If we bring it in, are you saying you won't even try a bite?
8: I'm going to reserve judgment until you try it. For the most part, I trust your food takes. You're not Dan Orlovsky. So if you say it's worth the old college try, then I'll give it a go.
2: Okay, deal.
8: Yeah.
5: Next one, Pat.
1: I just can't believe that Matt Jones called Michelle a New Yorker. Thought she was Midwest Michelle, but whatever.
8: She can't be Midwest Michelle when she lives in New York.
2: I do live here, Pat.
1: I mean, you got to pick one then. How many places can you claim before you can't keep claiming places?
2: I don't
1: claim
2: New York. I live here.
1: You don't claim New York?
5: You don't claim New York?
1: What are you talking about?
2: I don't say I'm a New Yorker. I live in New York City. I love New York, but I'm a Midwesterner.
1: Okay.
8: But
2: I've never once said that I'm a New Yorker.
8: But if you're a Midwesterner and you don't plan on going back to the Midwest,
5: I wasn't
8: going to
5: say that. But thank you for doing it. Thank you for doing that. So I didn't have to.
8: You're not.
2: No, but they say you have to live in the city. Hold on. They say you have to live in the cities for 10 years until you can even consider yourself.
1: Who says that? Who's the they?
10: The universal they.
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16: Hey, Izzy, what's going on?
17: Well, Eddie, I've been a little busy with the kids getting ready to go back to school and all.
16: Well, wait a minute. What exactly is back to school?
17: Well, Eddie, that kind of means when the kids actually go back to school after a long summer.
16: Well, I never really did spend a lot of time in school, so I never got really excited about going back to school. I always hear about it. Doesn't sound all that great to me.
17: Yeah, I kind of remember it that way. I guess that's why you know how to throw such a good time.
16: That kind of you know how to throw such a good curveball. Yeah, I did kind of trade in my books for some beers and some boogie.
17: Yeah, I hear you. But for most people, going back to school is an important time of the year. Time for us adults to have a little bit more fun.
16: I just like going back to Fast Eddie. 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I think we both made the right move. We're doing pretty good with beer and baseball.
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0: E-M-A-S-T-L YouTube channel. Man, look, Jack Horror is in that YouTube channel, Doug. He said, wakey, wakey.
1: Okay.
0: Remember that?
1: Yes, I'm awake.
0: David Backus?
1: Yeah, wakey, wakey, Backus. Which is a rude thing to say to someone who just had his brain scrambled.
0: Snorting Ants is in there. Scorsese, Roma Zoom Day. Yeah, they're all in there. It's fun. They're talking Springfield Cardinals. I'm curious what you're going to talk about here for this Lifetime Roofing lead in the Delmar Mortgage 7 o'clock hour. This is your time. It's not my time. It's your time.
1: It's not an easy one. I hesitate to lead with anything minor league sports because I know most people really don't care too much about the minor league sports.
0: Uh-oh.
1: So I guess it's those Redbirds winning 5-1 and holding our ground still, just 22 back of the Brewers. Alec Burleson, another RBI, leads the major leagues, 112. Libby, good outing for him, so things are looking up. That's your lead. All right, let's try to find a second story.
0: That's the Lifetime Roofing lead. 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And Martin, Cardinals and Pirates.
2: This is when you really need to go to the School of Frank. And you say, Jackson, do we have that music? I like that Coldplay. Give me a little something underneath. And then you get kind of worked up about a 5-1 win, Doug. And what you do is you say, okay, Matthew Liberatore, he hasn't been perfect. But what I've seen in the last two starts, it just gives you a hint of Steve Carlton. Well, not the Cy Young Carlton.
3: Doug's work husband.
0: Yeah, that could be the lead.
2: Okay. And you just kind of workshop it a little bit, and then all of a sudden it's like, wow, Doug, that was a robust lead.
1: Okay.
2: Instead, we go, I don't know. I guess the lead's that Jackson's here. I don't know.
4: Well, Martin, it's funny you bring that up because that's what the text inbox is focusing on right now. I mean, right at 7 o'clock they came in. Is Jackson in today? I mean, they're left and right. Jackson's Nightlight texted that in. Welcome to Jackson's Nightlight. I don't recall reading that name. Good to see Jackson on time this morning. Did Daddy have to give him a wake-up call? That's from Rusty Pecker.
1: No.
4: Did Libby Jack wake up today? That's from Eric in the Central West End. And then Daddy Like, he says, so can we talk Tim as the lead and his greatness, leadership, and charisma? That's from Daddy Likey. Did you consider that at all for Lifetime Roofing?
1: I did not consider that. One of my alarms didn't go off today either, and I was like 10 minutes late.
0: Is that right?
1: Yeah.
0: How many you got, and how do you wake up, boy?
1: Two. I've got a phone, and I got a hardwired, old-school alarm clock, and my phone didn't
0: like
1: go
0: one
1: off.
0: That rings?
1: Yeah, it goes...
5: Based on Doug's advice, I purchased one yesterday.
1: Did you?
0: What do you got now?
5: Oh, I got a nice one. Real nice one. It's hardwired, like Doug said, with a backup battery in case the power goes off.
1: Nice.
5: Loud as hell, and it has a white noise machine.
0: Oh, oh yeah, 10. We're...
5: And it's a Bluetooth speaker, so it's kind of the whole package.
1: Yep. Look at you.
0: Yeah, well, that's a Ledoux alarm clock.
1: I guess.
0: We go for the meat and potatoes, Inc.
5: Yeah.
1: I just got a little digital.
5: It was upside down in the box at Target behind like a giant wall clock. I was like, I had to pull it out. I was like, all right, this will do.
1: But it all works? It works fine?
5: Oh, it works great.
1: Oh, does it?
2: On that shelf since 2018. Yeah, just waiting for some poor sap to come along.
5: I asked multiple people because I went to... Best Buy and Target, and I said alarm clocks, and all of their faces the first reaction was a wince. Ooh, well, I think yeah.
2: Put them to the tell.
0: You pick up a tell.
5: Not really a popular item in the electronics.
1: Probably
5: sections.
1: Not. No.
2: What's the Ledoux alarm clock? Is it the staff
5: butler,
2: arriving?
1: Butler gently nudging you.
5: Alfred and Batman opening the shades.
0: Mm-hmm. I like that.
2: You hear the staff preparing breakfast. The lawnmower outside. Like, oh, they're here too early.
5: I like a Michael Scott wake up where I turn on my George Foreman myself and then step on it.
0: Doug, that's the Michael Scott George Foreman grill episode.
1: Oh, that's right.
5: Because he likes the smell of crackling bacon in the morning. So he
1: really
5: said it, put the bacon in there, and then went back to bed.
2: It was Dennis Miller-esque. Oof.
1: I think if you got time to cook a big breakfast, you woke up too early. At least that's the way my body clock
5: works. On a weekday, I would say that's right.
2: And breakfast is not that hard to cook, but people go out to breakfast because you just don't feel like doing it, right? That time, dinner time, you're fine. Sit around.
1: Yeah.
2: Maybe a little nip of the sherry, and then you're cooking. It's the afternoon, but in the morning, it's easier just to go out. Or just stop by, drop off some eggs and bacon. We'll be here till 10-ish.
5: Breakfast is a meal you like cook for 25 minutes and eat for 3, you know?
1: Yeah. We were sold a bill of goods with the marketing ploy that breakfast is the most important meal of the day, baloney.
0: Oh, it sounds like there's a dangerous take coming.
1: They were trying to sell sugary cereals and crap like that. That's what that was about.
5: Incredible edible egg.
1: Got in well, the eggs that. Are fine, but Most of the cereals in

0: stuff like that are not so good.
1: Why do you hate carbs?
0: Well, it's the sugar that I hate.
1: Oh, carbs.
2: What about Cookie Jarvis? You need that Cookie Crunch or whatever it was called?
3: Cookie Crisp?
2: Yeah, you're basically
1: Count Chocula.
2: You're eating a bag of Chips Ahoy, but it was branded as cereal, Doug.
0: Sure.
2: Eat your cereal. Great for you.
1: Lucky Charms, offensive.
3: Yeah, is Lucky Charms tough in the Irish community?
1: Yeah. We've been trying to get that taken out at my Twitter accounts. Very active.
0: It was impressive.
1: Thank you. It's hurtful.
0: Uh-huh.
2: What are cereals doing in the market?
0: When I was little, you had a bowl of cereal, and then you took a giant scoop of sugar and put that on top of the... Remember that?
3: Like a jar?
0: Well,
3: yeah,
0: what
3: like
0: were
3: a jar
0: doing?
3: Of sugar.
0: Yeah,
2: God, it sounds good right about now.
0: Sugar bowl.
3: Sugar bowl.
0: Wait, really, there was a sugar bowl on every kitchen table. And an
1: that
0: entire
1: is true.
0: Heaping tablespoon of sugar and put it all over the cereal.
3: Cornflakes.
0: What were we doing?
3: Yeah.
0: And then you watch TV and there'd be commercials for sugar. CNH, pure cane sugar from Hawaii, growing in the sun. And we thought, oh, yeah, I got to get more sugar in my diet.
4: Women wanted to be like him, and guys wanted to be with him.
1: Wow. The butler doesn't nudge you awake, Doug. He stands at the doorway and says, good morning, sir. If you don't wake up after 30 seconds, he repeats, good morning, sir. Mm. Act like you've lived with a butler before. That's from Mr. Licks.
0: Okay.
3: I think there's anyone in St. Louis who's living with a true
1: yes.
3: old school butler.
1: Yes.
0: Probably, yeah.
1: Absolutely.
3: Like a live-in
0: or
3: butler.
0: Or like staff of some
1: yes.
0: kind.
1: And I would imagine one of the words that we need to focus on in the conversation would be inheritance.
3: Yeah, for sure.
1: It's a big part of the St. Louis ecosystem. It's a stealth part of the St. Louis ecosystem.
2: Where is Stanford? Is
1: big
2: he running
1: part.
2: Late today?
1: Big part.
0: If you were a Bush family member and you lived in that huge house in Grant's Farm, you'd probably need somebody there all the time to keep things going, wouldn't you?
3: Sure.
1: Doug and I enjoy going to breakfast together. He gets pretty handsy after three mimosas. That's in the Hunchback of Uncastle.
0: Gosh.
1: You like mimosas and you go to breakfast with the guy?
0: No.
3: Breakfast drinking is tough.
1: Guys, I was at a grocery store in the Territories yesterday. That's the Wentzville Territories.
0: Mm-hmm.
1: Big cereal is doing just fine out here, Martin. Those Diet Cokes in the shopping cart will offset the 10 cereal boxes, though. That's from Al in Dadeville, and he is focused on the Georgia Bulldogs. Doug, watch this. Georgia, Georgia, Georgia.
0: Oh, very nice. Southern charm there.
1: Yep. I'm a little Southern belle. My dress?
0: It's hard to find cereal that's not just really, really fattening.
2: Well, you can eat some grape nuts, but then the immediate reaction is, boy, this needs lots of sugar.
0: Yeah. Where's that heaping spoonful of sugar?
1: Yes, you're right. The lead is the sugars, also known as the diabetes or the Jefferson County Black Plague. Okay. That's from Daddy Likey. It's a black plague in Jefferson County?
0: Well, I don't know.
4: 2 pound carrot cake.
1: In Wentzville, we pay the local Hoosier to knock on all our doors to wake us up. It's nice. That's from Doug Glatt. So there's just some guy who goes around knocking on doors in Wentzville?
0: I don't know. In Monty Python, remember that, the Holy Grail, I think they woke people
1: that
0: up.
1: That resonates with a lot of the audience.
0: They went by, they were pulling a cart, and the guy was saying, bring out your dead, and then he'd hit a drum, bring out your dead, and people throw a body out on the cart. That'd be a hell of a way to wake
1: up. Just because cereal has sugar doesn't make it automatically bad for you. Many of them have added vitamins and good things. That's from Angry Dan.
0: Okay. Yeah.
3: It was always like part of a balanced breakfast if you had like a whole head of broccoli with it. You know, and some tuna.
2: Read the fine print.
3: Yeah. It's a great like snack. Like donuts and cereal are labeled as breakfast foods, but they're really desserts. And if you view them through that lens, everything in moderation. But if that's how you're starting your day, yeah, you might be off to what they call it, the Jefferson County Black Plague.
1: Yeah, it's a black plague.
0: Then a road to the sugar foot.
3: Yeah, quickly.
1: And then a big old glass of orange juice, the top of the sugar load, Bing Crosby style. That's in the Birthday Hawk. Doug, you know anything about Bing Crosby's orange juice?
0: Hey, Dad, aren't all orange juice the same? No, Nathaniel. Much difference in orange juice there isn't up in Crosby. That was the commercial.
1: And he held a switch while doing
0: no,
1: the commercial?
0: No, he didn't beat the children during the commercial.
2: And then by about 9:30, mid-algebra, you just falling asleep. Just loaded on tree. Just need a good nap. Yeah.
1: Angry Dan definitely has a CPAP machine in an A1C over 9. That's from the Hunchback of Vaughn Castle, and Angry Dan is now a target. Nobody in Wentzville has a job where they have to get up early unless they drive a delivery truck or bus tables at Waffle House. That's from Jugs in D.C. who wants us to know the college sports bill is on track for passage in the Senate tonight. That's the lead. Doug, it's so wonderful to have government correspondence directly from the U.S. Capitol building in Washington, D.C., and that's Jugs in D.C., who is our government insider and says the Protect College Sports Act is going to pass the Senate. That would be wonderful news. However, I think it's going to meet some adversity when it goes to the House. So
0: why would it? Why would people be against that?
1: Well, you know, there's a little little story about what's going on with this this thing. Dag, do you follow Chad Pergram?
0: Is he with Fox News?
1: Let's see. Chad Pergram is the chief congressional correspondent for Fox News. Yeah. He's won an Edward R. Murrow Award and is a two-time recipient of the Joni Baroni Award.
0: But who's Joni Baroni?
1: Sounds like somebody who do bracketology.
3: I guess I love the tournament.
1: I really like St. Potovich.
2: Tom Izzo, Joni Baroni.
1: Here's what Chad Pergram says. The Hitchhiker's Guide to the Senate Passing the College Sports Bill and How the Ohio Senate Race Could Keep the Senate in Session for Another Week. The Senate is poised to pass the bill, fundamentally altering money and eligibility rules in college sports, perhaps later today or tomorrow. The Senate takes a test vote on the measure today. More than 70 senators support the legislation. So you get 70 senators in the Senate, Doug. You're thinking, okay, well, this has overwhelming support,
0: sure,
1: and therefore it's just a tap and putt once it gets to the House. The bill establishes a ceiling for how much money schools can allocate to pay students for their name, image, and likeness. It also limits transfers and sets eligibility standards. The Senate could pass the bill later today if there is a time agreement. But does the Senate really want to make college sports the punctuation point before it leaves for the midterms? It's possible that senators have no other choice. Senate Majority Leader John Thune, Republican from South Dakota, wants to do a bipartisan permitting reform bill, and the legislation would deal with data centers, drilling, and environmental concerns. But that bill is aspirational and not ready yet. Thune said last night that the odds favored the Senate staying in session next week, which they were scheduled to do anyway. What has emerged is a dispute over the Ratepayer Protection Act. How many people here know about the Ratepayer Protection Act? Because at its core, outside of being a stock tip show and a swingers bulletin board, we are a governmental act program.
2: Yeah. Papers has that in yard sale, 9-3.
1: 9-3 on the polosplus.com dossier. That bill passed the House last week, 417-3. It would defray the cost of utilities consumers must pay if they reside near data centers. But then, Doug, you got this Senator John Husted of Ohio. Republican Ohio is one of the most vulnerable Republicans on the ballot this fall. He's faced criticism back home for his support for data centers. So Husted asked the Senate last week to pass the House bill right on the spot. Reluctant to give Husted a win, Democrats blocked him. And now Republicans may want to stay in session and run all the parliamentary traps to pass the Ratepayer Protection Act. For Republicans, that's a better exclamation point before the recess. But look at this exchange yesterday between yours truly. That, of course, is Chad Pergram, friend of Joni Baroni.
2: Who the hell is Joni Baroni?
1: Well, we don't know.
0: We don't know. We haven't nailed that down yet.
1: All right. And Chuck Schumer. Pergram. Was this blocked in the Senate last week by Democrats as an effort to prevent Senator Husted from having a win in his competitive Senate race? Schumer, Senator Husted's bill is a fraud. It's voluntary. No company has to do it. The bill we have is mandatory. It's much stronger and is what is needed. Republicans are sure to capitalize on the fraud part. You may even hear that in the ads back in Ohio, Republicans will emphasize that Schumer's calling a bill which commanded 417 yeses in the House a fraud. Therefore, Republicans want to get Democrats on the record about this bill, and that could help lift the GOP before the midterms and certainly Husted. So it's possible that once the Senate is done with this bill, it remains in session and tackles the measure next week, finally emphasizing an affordability issue. Point being, for the Protect College Sports Act, it could slash should get done, even if there was a chance that it wasn't going to get done because they might stick around for another week. The reason it wouldn't have gotten done is they ran out of time.
0: Yeah.
1: So that is the reason for all of that background. Do you care? I don't know.
0: I don't know either.
1: But that's the reasoning. So now you've been briefed by a show that specializes in governmental procedure. Right. And also where the hottest swinger parties are.
5: We like to read books and talk smart things too.
1: See?
0: It would seem like the College Sports Act could wait a little bit. I mean, the school year's already started. Guys are already being paid. It seems like perhaps the horse is already out of the barn for this academic year. Maybe I'm wrong on that. I don't know. It just seems like if this had been done before college football had started, before a new year had turned around, it would make more sense, have more teeth in it than if you pick it up right in the middle of the season.
1: Tim needs to be the Senate Majority Leader. That's from Eric in the Central West End. Huh. God, I don't know. You think I would do well? I guess I would.
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2: Trying to do a deep dive on Joni Broni, and it came up with, if you meant jabroni, it's a popular slang term.
1: Brought to the table by The Rock in the late 1990s, Dwayne Johnson.
2: Describe a foolish, incompetent, or contemptible person. Essentially a loser or a chump.
6: Mm. A jabroni. Sorry, time is out.
0: And you said you had the addresses of the swingers party? That was like the last thing you said?
1: The hottest ones.
0: Okay.
1: Yeah, the hottest ones.
0: That's not in one of the bills. That's just an aside.
1: Well, I don't know. You never know with pork.
0: Could be, you know.
1: No, you would not do well. That's from Doug Speedbag.
0: Okay, I think you do great, Tim. Thanks for your input.
1: It's from the 636.
2: Talk sports, nerds. That's from Mo.
3: Turboter. Sounds like a nerd.
1: What you say there, Papas?
3: That guy sounds like a nerd himself.
2: Talk sports, nerds.
1: We have a preseason game tonight.
2: Yeah.
1: Missouri and Mississippi State. I saw papers before the show, and you said you've been watching inspirational football movies to get you ready for Saturday night in Starkville.
3: Really? Yeah, I've been trying to pump myself up with some of the...
1: Look at this guy.
0: Rudy. You watched Rudy.
1: Did you watch Rudy?
3: I didn't watch Rudy.
1: I mean, he has a sack.
3: Yeah, I watched Remember the Titans, which isn't the argument for maybe the best sports movie ever.
1: That
3: movie,
1: wow,
3: that movie,
1: take.
3: That movie rocks. I mean, it's
1: Denzel.
3: It's so good. Invincible, the Mark Wahlberg vehicle. You ever seen that one, Martin? Of Vince Papale?
2: Yes, no, I've not. And Vermeil was Greg Kinnear.
3: Yeah, uh-huh. Greg Kinnear played
2: it. It felt so hokey, just the whole idea.
3: It's pretty, it's super cheesy, but, you know, yeah, I enjoyed
0: it's
3: it.
0: Okay.
3: Yeah, not bad. So I'm trying to pump myself up. I'm trying
0: so
3: to have
0: you watched
3: visions
0: both
3: of glory.
0: Of those yesterday.
3: Not yesterday, over the last week.
0: Oh.
3: Ever since I saw what happened against Troy.
0: Okay.
3: I'm going to pump this team up.
0: And you think you watching this put you in a better headspace for this Saturday?
1: And I
0: think
1: does that translate to the field for the Missouri Tigers?
3: I hope so. I think they should bring Denzel in.
1: I'll say this about this game. Everybody's picking Mississippi State around the country. That's what I'll say about this game. I was just listening to the College Game Day podcast with Reese Davis. Martin, is it Pete Thamel? Pete Thamel? Pete Thamel? I'm going to go Thamel.
2: I believe Drinkwitz was presented with Mr. Thamel.
3: Yeah. I had an accent.
2: There's a guy, I think he's from New Zealand or Australia, that covers Mizzou. Nice.
1: And then Dan Wetzel, and they are all on Hail State. And listen, I want to make this clear as someone who has been making college picks on Mississippi State the last couple of weeks, one when they went to Minnesota and one when they went to Columbia. That was a personal wager. That wasn't one of my plays here on Spread Zone and TMA and my podcast. But Mississippi State right now is the darling of college football, and Kamario Taylor is this, we've discovered Kamario Taylor thing. And of course, Missouri is coming off of, if anybody was paying attention to it outside of Missouri and Troy fans, considering Ole Miss and LSU, which did huge numbers on Saturday night. Papers, pull up the numbers on it, because that the ratings for Ole Miss LSU were monstrous for a September 19th college football game. But with that all established, understandably so. And the spread opened with Mississippi State at 2.5, and depending on where you're looking now, it's either 5.5 to 6.5. So it's increased. So oftentimes when that happens, the opposite occurs. Truthfully, my honest Anthony Stalter asked me this on Spread Zone yesterday, because I was on the over. I am on the over of Missouri and Mississippi State. I think it's 57.5. But he goes, what do you think about on a side? I said, I really don't know, because
7: Missouri has played one half of football that I think they could replicate against Mississippi State, Florida, Texas A&M, and Ole Miss and win or keep themselves in those games. And they've played two halves against Troy and one half against Kansas. I don't recognize the UAPB game. I barely recognize the Troy game, in which they would lose all four of those games. But no matter what, here over the next month, I don't think that there is any way that you can walk out of Oxford, Mississippi after playing in Starkville, playing at home against Florida, playing at home against Texas A&M, and playing on the road against Ole Miss, and be up in the air as to what Missouri is. And I kind of get the sense that's the first time in a long time that the schedule has lent itself to that, because Missouri has, I believe, the second most difficult strength of schedule the rest of the way of any team in college football. You take a look at who they're playing, minus Arkansas, it's either teams that are ranked or teams that are on the precipice of being ranked the rest of the way.
0: Yeah, six of the next seven are against ranked teams, including teams ranked 1, 2, and 4.
7: How do you do?
0: I'm fine, thanks.
2: And then Florida and Kentucky might be better than people suspected 2-3 months
7: ago. You learn a lot about Florida on Saturday, Martin, at the Swamp when they're taking on Ole Miss, and they are a 3.5-point favorite.
3: Tim, the LSU Ole Miss numbers, $11 million.
7: $11 million.
3: Yeah.
7: $11 million.
3: Texas Ohio State in week two had $14 million.
7: How do you do?
2: Newsflash, morons. Uh-oh. Mizzou does not beat ranked teams, especially on the road. It's free money. That's from Lady Sonya's Teacup.
7: Well, Lady Sonya's Teacup, while the morons thing, certainly not only hurtful.
0: Uncalled for.
7: But yeah, it's uncalled for. It also is accurate, both on the morons front and the data point, because Missouri has lost 8 straight games of ranked opponents when they're ranked and they're playing a ranked opponent.
0: Anywhere, not just on the road. Right?
7: That's correct. Because last year, you saw Roll Tide come through, and you saw Giggum come through, and you saw the results.
0: Well, I'll say this. Arkansas Pine Bluff didn't know what hit them.
2: Nice. Nice. Yeah.
0: They were 54-14. Hello.
3: I think they're in others receiving votes.
1: Why does this show always pivot to talking Mizzou fantasy play?
7: That's from Eric in the Central West End, who's not happy that Jackson's watching inspirational football movies.
3: Whatever. You should watch Remember the Titans. That movie rocks.
7: Eric, come on over with Jackson and watch Remember the Titans. Thanks, guys. I love you all, especially Doug. I will offer him a free...
0: Yeah. Watch it. Watch it.
7: That's from Mo Turboter Martin. He's back. He was critical about... Let's see, what time is it? 7:23. It's 7:15. He said, talk sports nerds.
0: So his name is, full name would be Mordecai Terrence?
7: Correct.
0: Okay. Boater is the last name.
1: Hail State by 20. Have Camario for Heisman at plus 10,000. That's from the 314. Oh, that'd be a nice hit.
3: I'm glad everyone's on Mississippi State.
7: You like that?
3: Yeah.
7: You have something to prove. Do you stand on business?
3: No. But...
2: If you would sit real quick and then spin away from me.
3: Yeah, but no, finish the sentence while facing the other direction, I believe is what actually happened. But oftentimes when everyone's on one team in college football,
7: Doug.
3: The opposite happens. And the public is all over Mississippi State.
2: It is a sport that just lends itself to such overreaction. Right. You know, the Giants won their first game. And I realized Jackson Dart got injured, but it was, Harbaugh's got this thing going. Okay, Jackson Dart gets injured, but all of a sudden, they're in trouble now.
0: Out for the year.
2: It's constant, though. Somebody wins a big game. Oh, that's the team I'm riding. The next week, they're not that good.
0: And with Mizzou, they beat Kansas by 17 and could have beat them by 24 pretty easily. And we're thinking, hey, Mizzou's pretty good this year. And then they play Troy, and we go, hey, Mizzou's not very good this year.
2: But they like
0: just changes in 1 week.
2: And they like that mantra, something to prove. They bring it up a fair amount, even though it was the slogan a couple of years ago. And yet I feel like with Drinkwitz in the program, that's still hanging out there. It's still something to
7: prove. That's what I'm saying. And we were talking about this off air yesterday, but I'll bring it here to the program. This is, from my standpoint, the first time in his tenure, even though this is his seventh season, that there is a stretch of 4 straight games, all with teams that are ranked. Now, I don't know if they will be ranked by the time that they get to A&M, for example. And by get to A&M, I mean they get to them on the schedule. I know it's in Columbia. But barring a huge surprise, Ole Miss is going to be a ranked team, even if they were lose in the swamp. Mississippi State is ranked. If Florida were to beat Ole Miss, they're going to be a top 15 team by the time they come to Columbia. Texas A&M is in a weird spot because they have a really tough schedule, and they go to Baton Rouge this Saturday night. So they can either reestablish their college football playoff hopes, or all of a sudden Marcel Reed and Mike Elko start experiencing a great deal of criticism in College Station. Point being, it's four straight legitimate opponents. There is no Arkansas or pre-24 Diego Pavia, Vanderbilt bailout. Mississippi State, at least right now, has cachet. The thing that I would point out is they didn't go to a college football playoff contender in the Big Ten and win. They went to Minnesota. They didn't go to a college football playoff contender in the SEC and win. They went to South Carolina. But they've superseded expectations, and they have a Mississippi native with Mississippi State bloodlines who all he wanted to do was go to Mississippi State, and was worried, actually, he wasn't going to be able to get on the team when they hired Jeff Lebby, as Pete Thamel recounted in the podcast this morning, because that's all he wanted to do, is go to Mississippi State and Kamario Taylor. So once people see the new flashy thing and a team that you don't expect to do anything ranked, that gets a lot of attention. So understandably so, now they have their first home game since those two road wins, and there's a lot of hype around them. And Missouri's coming off of a disappointing performance against Troy. So it's a perfect storm.
3: Yeah. And I hate to harken back to this again, but I thought it will. 2023 against Middle Tennessee State.
7: Doug, do you remember where you were for Middle Tennessee State in 2023?
0: I believe I was there.
3: I was there, too.
0: Who was Memphis?
3: Oh, that's this was the second game of the season. They looked dreadful. They damn near lost. Brady Cook fumbled.
0: Oh, yeah.
3: And then the next week they were playing Kansas State. I said to myself, this team is no good. They're going to get smoked by Kansas State at home. Drink's seat is red hot. They look terrible. And they came out against Kansas State looking like a completely different football team. I'm not saying that's going to be the case this time because we're deeper into the season now. But sometimes things just flip. Sometimes things click. Sometimes, especially in the age of transfer portal, sometimes it just takes a little bit to click for some teams, and I'm hoping that's the case with Missouri.
0: No matter what happens on Saturday, a lot of people need to be fired.
7: I agree with that.
0: A lot of them just have to go.
7: I can't give you winners with certainty, but I can give you the following with certainty. Either Lane Kiffin or Mike Elko, they're in trouble in their respective universities by Saturday night.
3: Yep.
7: Either Dan Lanning or Lincoln Riley, they're in trouble at their respective universities on Saturday night. Four coaches who you would think would have about as perfect standing as you could possibly have, two of them are in trouble because of what will take place, because they play each other on Saturday.
2: I would love to hear Lane Kiffin's on the hot seat.
7: What is wrong with Lane Kiffin? Hired as the golden boy in Baton Rouge, and now he heads into the month of October with two losses. Could Kiffin be on the hot seat as people have taken to Twitter to call for his job? Mike Elko, once the rising star of college football, is the understated leader of the Texas A&M Aggies, and suddenly he and Heisman hopeful Marcel Reed are experiencing two losses before they even get to October. Could Elko be out of a job in College Station? I can write this crap.
0: Yeah, that's how it works. And oftentimes these crucial games come down to one play. The guy made the catch, or he dropped the ball, the field goal was good, or clanked off the upright, and then we decide whether the coach is worth $11 million a year or needs to be fired based on that.
7: That's correct, sir.
0: Uh-huh.
7: And that is why it is moronic, but that's also why it's delightful to watch, because it is the WWE on a football field. That's why it's experiencing absurd growth.
2: On the call Saturday night in Starkville, you know who's calling the game on the SEC Network?
7: You know what? Ooh. I'd like him to bring back our guy Tom Hart, Jordan Rogers, and Cole Kubelik. Kubelik? Kubelik. Pete Thamel? Thamel. Thamel? Either way, Cole's the guy.
2: Matt Schumacher on
0: Let's call the whole thing off. Like potato, potato, tomato, tomato. Let's call the whole thing off.
7: I like that. That's what Norm Stewart would do when he didn't like a call.
2: Thamel, Thamel. Matt Schumacher from the U-High on the call.
7: Have my full support now. How do I not know who he is?
2: He's
7: how
2: a young guy. I think Dave Peacock knew him and his family a few years ago. I think he was filling in on Pacer games, but I think he's been at ESPN for a while, a lot of NBA. Him. But from the U-High, went to Butler. Matt Schumacher. Skip Schumacher went from, what, center to second?
7: And now he's going to go into the playoffs with a team under 500.
2: And Rich Gould would get mad. Oh, for God's sakes, he's a baseball player. Stop it. Skip has done that great work. He's made this transition. He would just scream at the TV. Stop it. Aaron Murray in the booth.
3: Former Georgia quarterback.
7: Georgia.
2: Just looking for any potential bias here that we can complain about.
3: Yeah, let's see it. Was Aaron Murray one of the when Mizzou went down between the hedges and won?
7: Doug, was Aaron Murray under center in 2013?
3: That seems like it would have been. Maybe he's a little later.
7: And then he had a big touchdown right before the first miracle on the plains. Remember, Doug, back-to-back miracles. One against Georgia and the following weekend, the kick six. Auburn's going to win the game!
3: Oh. Yeah, he was the quarterback.
7: Nice job, Papers.
2: Big Show, he has some intense hatred for Mizzou, and you'll hear it coming out during the broadcast.
3: The 2013 UGA team, as I'm sure Alan Dave will mention, was very disappointing for the Georgia fans.
2: Feels like you need a good audit of that season, 2013 Georgia.
0: Well, if it was disappointing, I hope a lot of people got canned.
7: Yep, thank you. Lane Kiffin hangs dong. That's from Eric in the Central West End.
0: Gosh.
7: That was his observation.
0: That's uncalled for.
3: I also encourage
7: people. Complimentary, isn't it?
3: People should go look at Aaron Murray's Wikipedia picture. I've never seen a worse picture picked for a Wikipedia. It's a blurry in-game shot. It's like one that a fan took at a game. And it's blurry of him playing under center. It's really weird.
7: Excited Mizzou fan will hatch out of his cocoon this weekend to reach his final form as aggrieved Mizzou fan. That's from Big Tough Doug. So it's like a caterpillar and comes out as a butterfly. Excited Mizzou fan in September, then arrives by October as aggrieved Mizzou fan. And it's a process that does not have anything to do with takes place in the football field. It's just really biology.
0: I think if Mizzou wins this game and looks good doing it, people are going to get really pumped up about the team. I think it'd be a really shot in the arm.
3: Like one of the hotter teams in college football, at least like public perception, hottest football team in college football, after how disappointing performance was last week, yes.
2: It's great that the opponent's being propped up and people are excited about them. Then if you win, you get a lot more juice out of it.
7: Sets the stage for 2:30 the following Saturday, and then would John Sumrall have a top 15 team? And would Pat McAfee and Desmond Howard and Kirk Herbstreit and Reese Davis and Coach Nick Saban be in Columbia on October 3rd with College Game Day?
0: Would you like to try to kick the field goal to win a bunch of money? You think you could make a 30-yard field goal on that show?
7: No.
0: You don't think so? 30 yards?
7: I don't think I would.
0: It's not a real long kick.
7: Yeah, I just don't think I'd be able to do it.
2: Well, what about tomorrow, Doug? Want to go out in the parking lot, kick some field goals? It could be a good sketches and bit on a Friday.
0: Uh-huh.
3: Also, it should be known, Missouri has not lost a game in September in 4 years, since September of 2022.
0: Who's their toughest opponent in all
7: Is that against
0: time?
7: Auburn?
3: Yep. That was against Auburn. Right. The tough of Kansas State.
0: All right.
7: too much for Doug.
2: Wow. Usually they're really just overwhelming Doug with that information.
3: Well, I thought it was
0: it's a nice little stat.
3: I thought it was a nice little nugget.
0: But they usually play nobody.
3: Correct. But they you know, some non-cons.
7: Bobby Boots couldn't make the College Game Day field goal.
3: Honestly.
7: That's from the Warson Woods Wacko, and I think Warson Woods Wacko may be right.
0: Well, people were rushing him.
7: Just for the record, Hale State stock most likely will be put to the test severely. Not only do they host the Tigers this Saturday, then they host Alabama. If they beat Missouri, I think there's a chance you see College Game Day actually in Starkville next week. Because Roll Tide comes a-calling, then they head to Baton Rouge, then Oklahoma comes a-calling, and then they head to Texas. So you learn a lot about Hale State over the next few weeks because there is a good chance that Hale State is sitting at the end of October with the same amount of wins they have at this exact moment. And that's just the nature of life in the SEC. and Lane Kiffin Hangs Dong per Central West End.
0: How would you know?
7: No doubt Gangster Pete thinks he could kick the 30-yard field goal. That's from the Hunchback of On Castle. I don't know why Gangster Pete took a stray, but there it is. Gangster Pete Martin hasn't been on the show since Little Jackie Papers arrived in 2020 and set this market on its ear.
0: I used to live behind Vianney, and me and my boys would go there and try to kick field goals every now and then. A 30-yard field goal is not very far. More of it would be the pressure of people around you and all the money on the line. That would get you more than the physical ability to simply kick a football 30 yards.
3: I don't think I could do it.
0: Oh, I bet you could.
1: Doug, I'm sorry. You are smoking my smack. If you think you can hit a 30-yarder, that's from Juggs in D.C.
0: No, I don't think I can now, but as a 21- or 20-year-old college kid, I'm quite certain with a ball on a tee, I could kick a ball 30 yards. I did it many times. And I was no kicker. I was no soccer player. It's just not a very far kick. But there's a whole lot of pressure there with the the money and the TV camera and the people screaming at you. That's what would get you.
7: Over under of how many Mizzou fans getting blocked by Brandon Walker on Twitter this weekend. That's from Carlos Spicewiener. Brandon Walker, critical of the Cardinal fans. He's a Mississippi State guy. Jackson, am I leaving out any details here for the audience not familiar with his work?
2: Become a Mizzou antagonist?
3: Yeah, I guess.
2: Somebody who pokes Mizzou?
3: He pokes everybody.
2: And if they were to win, he'd probably be insufferable.
3: Mississippi State?
2: Yes.
3: Yeah.
7: Tim, I missed it. Where are you at on the Mizzou game this week? And that's from the Afton Altar Boy. Yeah. I was asked by Anthony Stalter on that. I truthfully, because I now take these plays even more seriously. My record's not 10-2. I apologize. It's 9-2. But 3-0 unlocks. And I would not take a side on this one. Last week, I took Troy for the record. So, you know, it's not like, oh, a Mizzou guy, I'll say Mizzou. This is what I think. But if I had to make a play on this game, I would not want to take a side. I would take the over. That's what I expect.
3: You think the over would benefit the Bulldogs more? I feel like the under would be a more beneficial.
7: Do you remember the Missouri-South Carolina game in 2024? It's kind of what I'm thinking we might see this weekend.
3: Oh, yeah, the late craziness. Yeah. Boy, I hope not. That game took a lot out of me.
7: Because it was just Shane Beamer's last good win.
3: Yeah.
7: Just remember, this Mississippi State team was down 16-0 to your guy last weekend.
3: Yeah, well, I know it. And I don't think South Carolina's good at all. So, and nor is Minnesota.
1: No one cares about this. Talk about the MLS Open Cup.
7: I'm joking. Talk about the Montreal Expos. Thanks. That's from Cheese Deluxe.
0: Oh, I remember John Bacabella. He was a good player for the
7: Steve Rogers. Expos.
0: Steve Rogers, yeah. It was my brother's fraternity brother.
7: Is that right?
0: At Tulsa University.
3: Vlad's got to be on there.
2: Well, Andre Dawson, Tim Raines.
7: Sure.
2: He asked for a Mount Rushmore at Gary Carter.
0: Warren Cromartie.
3: I mean, Vlad Sr.'s got to be on there.
2: Yeah, how many years did he
3: play? Leads the franchise in home runs and batting average.
0: Yeah. Okay. Randy Johnson was on that team for a while.
3: Steve Rogers leads in
2: how many years was Vlad there before he went to Anaheim?
3: Vladimir Guerrero played for the Montreal Expos from 1996 to 2003.
7: Okay. Hey, guys. BK had a fun stat yesterday. Mizzou has gone 1-11 in games they are a 6-point or more underdog in against top 25 teams on the road since Eli Drinkwitz became the head coach. That's from Tim's offshore bookie.
0: Yeah. Well,
7: I wonder what the win would be. By the way, Tim's offshore bookie, not to crowdsource since you're already providing wonderful information, but I'd be curious what the win would be when they were a 6-point or more underdog against a ranked team.
0: I would imagine.
3: Yeah, there was no way at home there had been a 6-point dog.
7: This was road.
3: Road? And
0: I would
3: one?
0: I think most teams would have a lousy record if they were playing ranked opponents and they're a 6-point underdog on the road. I bet there's not too many teams that could post a really good record under that set of circumstances.
3: Yeah, I can't think of any where that would have been the
7: situation. I'm trying to think.
3: I'm trying to think of road wins.
7: Maybe it was Florida? South Carolina in 2022 would be my guess with your guy Spencer Rattler?
3: Oh, yeah. Boy, no good.
1: No. Ron Hunt.
0: Oh, yeah.
7: That's from Negative Nancy.
0: From Rittner High. He used to get hit by the pitch a lot. That was his big thing.
2: According to the baseballegg.com papers, Gary Carter's the answer.
3: As the best expo?
0: Yeah, probably.
2: Leads him in war.
3: Is he the king of Canada? Baseball's Canada?
2: Is he the king of Canada?
0: He's in the Hall of Fame, too, isn't he?
2: Remember, he was mad because he wanted to go in as a Met, and they said, no, you're an expo.
3: Wasn't Gary Carter the one who hit the walk-off home run?
2: Joe Carter.
3: Joe Carter. My apologies.
7: Doug Glatt says, I think BK said it was South Carolina in 2022, but the problem is they were only like four-point dogs. That's from Doug Glatt, 4.5.
3: Okay.
7: I don't know. So then that would mean they were 0-12 if it's six-point. Well, somebody will look it up.
0: It all turns around this Saturday, too.
7: Here we go. Go, Tiger. Beat Bulldog. Go, Tiger. Beat Bulldog. Go, fight, win. Tiger. I hope everybody's fired up now. Is that too much
0: early? Got to me.
2: Tim from the 618, Carter was overrated.
7: Oh, Gary Carter. Gosh,
2: Gary Carter not taking shrapnel.
0: Fantastic player.
2: He's the career leader in war for the Expos.
0: Yeah, he was a great player for a long time.
2: They always had good players.
0: Kid Carter, they called him.
7: Yeah, Kid Carter. Didn't necessarily fit in with the rest of the 86
2: and
7: Mets.
2: And Nom called Tim McKernan Kid.
7: Kid, that's correct.
2: Well, that is Kid. We're at the airport with the Blues. We're trying to head out. Well, that is Kid.
7: Yeah.
0: Excuse me, sir. What are you doing here? I am from Russia. I am here to shoot president. Oh, that's going to be a problem.
2: Video now.
7: Video.
2: You're shooting video.
7: That's right. Correct. 7 o'clock hour brought to you by Del Mar Mortgage here on The Morning After. 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
1: Jimmy Taylor, Doug. How many times have you seen him in concert? Ladies love his style.
2: I haven't seen him.
1: Papers, why are you depressing us? You were supposed to inspire us based on your Remember the Titans speech.
2: This song's in Remember the Titans.
1: Oh, well, there you go. I guess that's the answer. So we're going to play Remember the Titans soundtrack today?
2: Unbelievable soundtrack.
3: Is it a needle drop?
2: Yeah, big time.
1: Film with the best soundtrack. Go.
2: The best soundtrack?
4: Saturday Night Fever.
2: Days of Confused.
1: That's live, don't you think, Doug? Is that live?
3: Big Chill got a lot of play.
2: Big Chill's a good one.
1: Jackson loves a Big Chill.
2: Yeah, loves a Big Chill.
1: Kind of surprising, since it came out like 15 years before your birthday.
2: Yeah, Boogie Nights has a great soundtrack.
1: That's a nice play. I won't make it. Jackson and I have a wager going, Martin, just like you and I have. My wager with Martin, for the record, for those of you just joining the morning after, 101 ESPN and the TMA STL YouTube channel. By October 12th, an SEC coach is terminated. Feel good about it?
4: You would hope so.
1: You would, yeah, exactly.
4: Yeah.
1: How could they let these people coach through the middle of the season?
4: If you lose, you're out.
1: Thank you. Brent Venables and Shane Beamer, having both those in my portfolio and seeing their schedules, that lends itself to Martin Venmoing me $20. And then Papers and I have a wager on this New York Times Best Television Shows of the 21st Century list. I get the field. I get every show. I get every show. But Jackson, now he's getting 2-1 on his money, $25 bet that The Wire will be ranked number one. Today, they released 21 through 40, Doug.
4: Okay.
3: Is there any surprises in there that you thought would have been higher?
1: That's the, well, kind of like where's the Ted Lasso, a show that I know you love, Jackson, was 75th.
2: Yeah.
4: Are we including like network sitcoms or just like
1: Growing
4: long
1: Pains
4: form?
1: Richard Stabone, also known as Boner.
4: Yeah.
1: Jackson,
4: is it?
2: I assume it's.
1: Both of you about to get mad about where some people are ranked, by the way.
2: 21st century, so network TV kind of. I mean, there might be some, like The Office was a network show, but I would imagine it's going to be mostly.
4: Yeah, I would think mostly, but probably.
2: Premium cable
4: probably
2: stuff.
4: Not at all.
1: I'm scrolling to see if I can get my $25 right now, although I would be really surprised.
2: Well, yeah, that would be.
3: Here's a bad question.
1: I'm taking them.
3: Would American Idol count?
2: I think it would count.
3: Hugely popular.
4: Sure.
1: I'd be very shocked if it got ranked.
3: Okay.
2: Yeah.
1: White Lotus is 21.
2: Okay.
1: You're fine with that?
2: Yeah. Okay. I think that's probably pretty high for that show.
1: Lost, 22.
2: People didn't love the way that ended.
1: My Game of Thrones issue.
2: Hmm.
1: The Comeback, which is still running, by the way. Anybody familiar with that? Lisa Kudrow?
2: No. No. Never heard of it.
1: Deadwood. This is going to piss off Iggy.
2: Oh,
1: Iggy loves Deadwood.
2: He's going to be pissed.
1: And that's because he's friends with W. Earl Brown?
2: W. Earl Brown.
4: Believe so.
1: The Leftovers, 25.
2: Great show.
1: Black Mirror, 26. Still running.
3: Doug, any of these ringing a bell?
4: I don't have time to watch every show that's out there.
1: But yeah, here's one that's going to resonate, and I bet it's going to piss some people off because they thought it was going to be in the top 10. Jackson, would you like to guess? Based on that hint, you get one guess. Otherwise, I got to get to this Cardinal game from last night.
2: Right. The Office?
1: Nope. Better Call Saul.
2: Okay. I never seen it.
1: Okay. But I bet that's surprising some people.
2: Yeah, for sure.
1: This one's going to piss Doug off. Nothing pisses Doug off.
4: What?
1: Band of Brothers, 28.
4: Oh, that's too low.
1: So, yeah, there you go.
2: I wonder if that's because it was just the one season.
1: Key and Peele, 29.
2: Incredible.
1: This is going to piss Jackson off.
4: I do like those two.
1: You might see Jackson get really upset here. Severance.
2: Severance at what?
1: 30.
2: Jesus.
1: Uh-oh.
4: Oh, boy.
1: I will let you buy out right now for $20.
2: I'm only going to say because they've only done two seasons of Severance, maybe three.
1: It says 2022 to present.
2: Right. So it's still going. So a lot of these shows have had their chance to finish. Severance, I think, has a big crescendo coming at one point. So.
1: How about this, Matten? Speaking of your American Idol, Survivor is 31.
3: Okay. I wondered about those types of shows.
2: That makes it hard to kind of quantify.
4: But they should get in there.
3: If they're well done, if they're popular, and if they're culturally significant.
1: A couple I don't recognize, honestly, but Jackson probably will. Andor?
2: Yeah, it's a Star Wars spinoff series.
4: And you've seen all these shows?
2: I have not seen Andor.
1: Enlightened?
2: Never seen.
1: Okay. This one, certainly super popular. Schitt's Creek.
2: Yeah.
1: 34.
4: I like that. That was funny.
1: Yeah. True Detective, season one, 35. That was actually brought up yesterday.
2: They just have season one?
1: They just have season one.
2: Wow, I didn't think they would do that. So. I didn't think, if that's the case, it probably should be a little
4: and
2: higher.
4: And yet Sopranos can't get in.
2: Yeah, that's
1: weird. That was their rule, that the show had to debut after January 1st, 2000, which makes me angry as a hornet.
4: Me too.
2: But it's kind of a flex of Sopranos that like they have to
1: address
2: that.
1: It.
2: Yeah, they have to address that in there, because otherwise it would for sure be one.
1: The Pit. Anybody watch The Pit? I watched The Pit with my wife.
4: No.
1: It's like ER, except in the 21st century.
2: Yeah.
1: That's 36.
3: Did they eliminate The Sopranos? They put that rule in, but I wonder if they did it to have some intrigue, some drama about what would be number one.
1: Because otherwise Sopranos would be number one.
3: So right. I wonder if they created that ruling just so they could eliminate the obvious.
2: Right.
1: Battlestar Galactica, 37. Homeland. That was one that started strong and then fizzled off. 38. Watchmen, 39. And Adolescence. Oof.
4: Yeah.
1: First, I was like, Adolescence. I'm like, oh, God.
2: Tough.
1: If you've watched Adolescence, you know.
2: Yeah.
1: If you haven't, pack a lunch.
2: Stephen Graham.
1: Yeah.
2: Yeah.
1: It's like if you're on a high and you want to bring yourself down, watch Adolescence.
4: Why would that be entertaining? British kid?
1: What's that?
3: Was it the British one?
1: Yes.
3: Kid? Mm-hmm. Okay, yeah.
1: Saw it. Shot one take, no edits.
2: Yeah.
1: That was one element of it, but whew. Yow. Yeah. Yeah. Oh, man, that's
4: I don't like to watch TV to be depressed. I don't find that entertaining.
3: Do you like a good episodic like Barnaby Jones where it resolves itself?
4: Yeah, sure.
1: And Ozark will make a run for number one. Lotto for life. That's from the Swinghaven board member. Well, bad news, Swinghaven board member. I believe it was ranked 68th. The ship has already sailed. The top 20 will be released tomorrow. So, Jackson...
2: Yep, I'll be ready.
1: I'll be ready to Venmo you.
2: I'll be ready.
1: Doug, I'll be out on the golf course. I'm in a member guest this weekend at Jackson's Club. He can't play, so I'm representing him. Back-to-back weekends of member guests at Jackson's Country Clubs. Very relatable.
4: Clubs.
2: Yeah, it is nice.
4: More than one.
1: Yeah, he's diversified.
4: It doesn't even matter anymore, does it? The money?
2: Mm-mm.
4: Just show up whenever at work.
2: No, it's no object.
4: Get to the clubs. It's a nice lifestyle if you can pull it off.
1: Especially when you're 28
2: mm-hmm.
1: and you're a member at, what, four places in St. Louis?
2: Yep.
1: Six in Florida, two in Arizona, and then you've got the new one in Colorado?
2: It's not, it's good living, if you can get it. I feel very confident. I feel very confident.
1: Tim, which movie is the most depressing? Adolescence, A Marriage Story, or Manchester by the Sea? Whew. Ha, Doug.
2: Really tough.
1: Yeah. Ah.
4: Marriage Story is a brutal watch.
1: I think if you've been divorced, and I believe, oh, Chairman Kurt, you've been divorced. But I think if you've been divorced, now mine's two decades removed, but then you recognize some of the tactics of the whole process, and that's when you go, oh, God, I'm back in the bunker. I'd forgotten all about the bunker.
2: Yeah. Oh. Laura Dern character.
1: Yes. Ray Liotta in there.
2: Yeah. Yep.
1: One of his last films, I would imagine.
2: Manchester by the Sea is an incredible movie.
1: And then you have Casey Affleck.
2: Really tough.
4: So why would you watch it if it's tough to watch? Why would you sit there and put yourself through it?
2: I think if a movie or show elicits like such emotion out of you, that's what people kind of want to feel something, whether it's laughter or, you know.
4: They want to feel sad?
2: Well, it's just a strong emotion one way or another, whether it's, you know. That's why drama has been such a popular genre for years.
1: How about this? Lowlife Dad is trying to beat out Steven Time. He says, if Sons of Anarchy is not number one, I will eat 101 fire ants. Well, we got a lot of fire ants we're going to have to acquire.
3: Aren't they from Nicaragua? Is that what we decided?
4: The fire ants?
3: Yeah, we got to get them shipped in.
4: We don't have any here at all.
3: Well, Doug's always about the American product. I like that.
4: Right.
3: Why do we have to farm out for fire ants?
1: So what does Libby Sleeping Beauty think now that Hunting Wives is guaranteed to be in the top 20? That's from Lady Sonya's Teacup.
4: It won't get anywhere near
1: Should be number one.
3: This probably not a good on-air
2: so bad.
3: Project. How many, you guys are really into this, how many of the 20, they just scribble on a piece of paper, hand it to me
1: okay.
3: later.
1: I'm in.
3: How many of the 20 do you think you could name? 15?
1: I will... Yeah, that's exactly what I was going to say. 50. Because there's probably going to be five that'll be obvious. Like, I'm just not familiar with.
3: Oh,
1: yeah. And you kind of do the thing where you you have to show that you're smarter than everybody and pick films or shows that, you know, wouldn't resonate with the meat and potatoes
2: people. My ears are burning.
1: I actually wasn't thinking about you. I was thinking about Chaplin winning Best Picture.
2: Yeah, boy.
1: The English Patient.
2: Yeah.
1: Things of that ilk.
4: There's politics been involved in that.
2: King's Speech at Throner.
1: Colin Firth takes a hit, and he's a Pride of Hazelwood.
3: West, I think. Mm-hmm. Matt Weiner, Kyle MacLachlan, Colin Firth.
1: My Life Could Be the Saddest Movie of All Time for a Dad. Michael Keaton vehicle from the 1990s. Nicole Kidman's his wife. Again, these are the top 100 shows of the 21st century, so that would fall out of it. However, the text in and of itself is accurate. Do you, have you boys seen that one?
4: No.
1: Doug, you avoid these depressing films.
4: I don't avoid it. I don't have time to watch all these shows. I like watch the Cardinals and the Blues and Monday Night Football.
3: Sports nerd.
4: Sometimes I go to games. I don't sit home and watch TV for 5 hours, 6 hours a night. I haven't for a long time because I worked at night. Like when you're doing the local news thing, working at night, you miss almost all of network TV. I did for like 30 years. I never saw a Seinfeld episode or any of that because I was always working.
3: Now, if you went over to Uncle Rich's desk, he might have his laptop up. I'll be damned, look at this. And you're like, what are we watching today? Rockford Files. Cards are in the ninth. It's about to be tied up, Doug. You could do some binging now, though.
4: I can now. Yeah, I'm gonna...
1: Doug Armin is on the Callier and Thompson phone lines, and he wants to talk about it with you. Armin.
2: Armin dipped.
5: Armin left. Yeah.
1: Oh, okay. Oh, wow.
3: I was trying to remember a phone audit there. It sounds familiar. Don't remember.
5: I believe he might have called in during the World Cup to talk Bosnia.
3: Yeah.
1: He was a delightful caller, if I'm not mistaken.
3: Yes. Call back, Armin.
1: I watch TV at work, Doug. Relax, fella. That's from Doug's prison wallet.
4: I'm not saying some people can. Some people can. I would have to watch the games that were going on, keep track of those. I'm not complaining that I couldn't watch. I'm just saying I couldn't. I don't know if it's a badge of honor to sit and watch TV for 4 or 5 hours a night either.
1: Hey, Doug, Coach Valvano said it was in his very famous speech that we should all be moved to tears each day because it makes us a better person. That's Paul from the wealthy part of West County.
4: That's what he said. I'm not sure it's true. That you're crying every day makes you a better person? I don't know about that.
3: I've got Chalk Talk coming in at number two, behind Breaking Bad. That's from Minute Bowl Eligible.
1: Chalk Talk. So Chalk Talk's going to be number two and Breaking Bad's going to be, well, either way, I get $25 from Jackson.
2: I feel good. Feel confident.
4: What was that Pete Parisi show? That was pretty
1: good. Worldwide Magazine.
4: Yeah. Well, was that probably in the 20th century, though? It started in the 20th, so that's out.
3: Otherwise, it'd be right there.
4: I would think so. Did you ever watch that thing?
1: Oh, yeah.
4: It was hysterical.
1: Yeah, it was a good program.
3: Kind of ahead of his time, because now if you just put it on YouTube or online.
1: Yeah, it wouldn't stand out, but at that time, it was like, what in the hell is this? text in 314-399-9646. That's how you can text into the Air Comfort Service text inbox. You can call in, talk it over with Chairman Kurt, like Armin did, but then he bolted like the wind. 314-974-0101. And, of course, you can email in for our Design Air Heating and Cooling. 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Doug, how about this forecast? I mean, the conditions are optimal to go out there and compress the golf ball. How about this on Saturday and Sunday, by the way? Highs of 69 and 68? How about that?
2: Highs of
1: 69 and 68.
4: Possible rain.
1: Yeah. So.
4: But then back to the upper 70s next week. Which is about right.
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1: TMA reruns on YouTube are my favorite program. That's from Joey Vitale's Orange Scully. Huh. You ever go back and rewatch the show?
0: Not one time ever. But I should probably do more of it.
1: Shut up, Martin. Drop another name. That's from Mr. Mudjack Mike. Are you a name dropper?
2: Because I mentioned Glenn Close. Because I said there.
3: We got Gary Finkel waiting, and I want to talk some Mizzou.
2: Well, I'm the football coach, okay? Name drop. Did that count as a name drop referencing the Glenn Close syndrome? I will not be ignored. Boy, that was a chilling moment when she said that in the movie.
1: Ooh.
2: Well, not.
1: Yow.
2: Okay. Yeah. Anything you want.
1: I would imagine that was an affair suppressant in 1987, that picture. An affair suppressant. Yeah. And rabbits. Tell Romo to send in pictures of his wife. It helps to get your text read. That's from the Swinghaven board member.
0: It does. And it's almost never really your wife. It's just the most beautiful girl you can find in a few seconds on the internet. That's who people claim their wives are, always.
4: Doug was never going to leave his wife for me, so I figure I might as well marry a woman.
1: Mm. How about that? Martin, that's your cohort, Chuck. Charlie Marlowe.
0: Life-changing moment for him.
1: Ann Archer, yummy. That's from We Too Low, Doug. Ann Archer was Michael Douglas's wife?
0: Right.
1: And he decided to stray.
0: He
1: just
0: did.
1: Like Richard Gere was Diane Lane's wife, but then she liked snow globes and Oliver Martinez. Am I right on that? And that film was called Unfaithful.
0: Okay.
1: Am I right on all this? Chairman Kurtz nodding.
2: And every Diane Lane movie was un-something. Untraceable, unbreakable, unbelievable.
5: Why do you hate The Perfect Storm?
1: How about that, Martin? Mark Wahlberg.
0: He just talked down to you again.
1: Yep. Left side of the infield takes over.
0: Was it Ann Archer's rabbit that got boiled?
2: Her daughter.
0: Or did they have a child?
1: Daughter.
0: Yeah. She discovered it, though, right? And was not happy about it at all.
1: If Breaking Bad is over Ozark, I will hit someone. That's from The Big Show.
5: It already is.
1: It's already over. Unless Breaking Bad is unranked, which would be an alarming development. But Ozark was ranked like 68th Big Show, so you're going to, you know, have to cope with that. Email in the morning after at InsideSTL.com. That's coming your way at 9:45. 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
13: Oh, famous scene in Remember the Titans. This is Jackson inspiring us all to get ready for Starkville on Saturday night. The Illinois fans are going to be on a high at around 3 o'clock because they will shock the world and beat the Buckeyes. Oh, Ryan Day will have his second loss. He'll be on the hot seat.
14: All-time Illinois Ohio State overlooking this up last night. They played 104 times. How many times do you think Illinois has beaten the Buckeyes?
15: I'll say 25.
14: Okay.
16: I'll say 26.
15: Oh, darn it. Never go first.
12: I'll say 24.
14: Oh, you went the wrong way.
15: I did.
14: What the hell was 30 that? Is the answer.
16: German Kurt.
12: I overbid.
14: No, you underbid.
12: I know, but I overbid my bet.
16: Dumbed.
15: If you go way back when, Illinois was...
12: I should have bet one.
16: That's correct.
12: To cover all that.
16: Yeah.
12: Well, I didn't think.
16: Why don't we get together this week and play poker?
12: No, thank you.
14: One would have been a fantastic choice, though.
12: I was middling like Iggy.
16: We've got some playoff races to talk about, Doug.
14: Mm-hmm.
16: Now, in the National League, you don't have a whole lot of drama. It looks like the teams are all but set. It's going to be the Padres, the Cubs, and the Phillies, and the Braves, Brewers, and Dodgers. You kind of know that. It's just a matter of what the seedings are going to be in the National League. Theoretically, the Diamondbacks are still alive, but a lot of chaos is going to have to take place for them to get in. But in the American League, how do you do?
15: Well, I'm fine.
16: Skip Schumacher, referenced on this program, because Martin A. Schumacher is going to be on the call of Missouri and Mississippi State on Saturday night, and his name is
14: Matt Schumacher.
16: Matt Schumacher.
14: I don't know about the spelling. They're all there's always a C. There's a K. There's an H. I don't know.
16: The Texas Rangers and the Houston Astros are both 78-80 and tied for first place in the American League West, and so now they have to deal with a variety of circumstances this weekend to get the playoffs started, so that the World Series can get underway on time, because baseball's trying to avoid these November World Series. And so, therefore, they have messed around with the tiebreakers. And also, in the case of the Cubs and Red Sox, they have to get these games in this weekend for both teams, which are going to the postseason, but are dealing with seeding issues. And so, because the forecast is supposed to be brutal, they have a nor'easter. Do you like that? A nor'easter?
15: I don't mind it, I guess.
16: Coming through Boston this weekend. So they have moved up the Cubs and Red Sox game to a doubleheader on Friday. Craig Counsell, Cubs manager, he's mad as a hornet about the whole thing.
15: I imagine he would be.
16: He is mad as a hornet about it, because the Cubs are trying to get home field advantage. And he says now the Cubs are at a disadvantage after the schedule change. He said, quote, they never move games up, and especially within a five-day window of a starting rotation, so we can't have somebody ready to pitch on Saturday. They just moved games up on us. I understand there's extenuating circumstances, but you just don't see that happening. He said, under normal circumstances, a rainout oftentimes leads to a doubleheader the next day, giving starters of the postponed game an extra day of rest. But in this case, the Cubs will have to move Saturday's starter to Friday, leaving who pitches in game 162 in flux, assuming weather doesn't affect the rescheduled games. So that's now messing around with now putting Shota Imanaga on short rest if Saturday's game is played as scheduled. Quote, what I know is happening is we're going to play three games. So if weather is an issue, then yeah, we're going to have to figure out a place to play a third game. The league has discussed all options for this Red Sox-Cubs series, including moving it to another city as a last resort. We're supposed to have nice weather here. Would you go to a Cubs and Red Sox game?
15: Well, I might.
14: I think I would.
16: With the postseason starting on Tuesday, neither wants to play Monday. Boston's already clinched a spot. The Cubs' magic number remained at one after Wednesday's 3-2 loss to the Miami Marlins and Arizona's win over Colorado. Chicago watched starter Kevin Gausman exit that game in the sixth inning after his left shoulder grabbed on him a little bit after he applied a tag on a Miami base runner, Counsell said. But seeding and home field advantage is still to be determined, making the weekend series an important one. Adding some annoyance for the Cubs is the fact that its season could be done while its closest competitors will have two more games to play, and league rules don't allow for an extra rostered player for September doubleheaders, further putting a burden on the Cubs pitching staff. Quote, the decision is made always on a balance of everybody's interest, and you get shortchanged in some or not have the optimal solution, says Craig Counsell. So that's what you got with the Cubs and Red Sox. They're playing a doubleheader tomorrow because you got terrible weather in Boston. Take the under. With that all said, now you got this situation in the American League West, because both teams are under 500. And also, baseball has changed up its tiebreakers when they expanded the playoff field in 2022. Here is the background. Ever since the postseason expanded in 2022, tiebreakers are no longer settled by sudden death games. In order to avoid a mid-November World Series, all ties, including those to settle division titles and seeding, are broken by head-to-head records between tied teams during the regular season, followed by a team's intradivisional record. There are tiebreaker rules that apply to 3- and 4-team ties as well. Most, but not all, head-to-head tiebreakers have been determined by now. So after the dust settled last night, here is where the tiebreakers could become a factor after each team plays its 162nd and final game. In the American League West, where both teams are two games under 500, the Astros beat the Rangers 9-4 in the season series, so Texas has to finish at least one game better in the standings to win the division. A standoff at high noon for the AL West would have been fun, but the two Texas teams are not common opponents in the final weekend. In the American League Central, the Guardians and White Sox, Guardians 82-76, White Sox 81-77. The White Sox eked out a 7-6 series edge over the Guardians because of with a 58-57 aggregate score. Doug, are you monitoring scores? Because now we got to start running up the score like Dr. Tom Osborne's in the dugout.
15: Yeah.
16: And would be AL Central champions if the two teams finish with identical records. That's a big deal because the AL West's so weak, the AL Central champion is a virtual lock to enter the postseason as the number two seed and earn a first-round bye along with the AL East champion and top-seeded Tampa Bay Rays. And then you got four teams in the wild card race. The Yankees, Red Sox, Guardians, and White Sox. The Rangers and Astros and Baltimore Orioles are also still clinging to cosmic odds for the final wild card spot. You might be asking about the Baltimore Orioles and where they stand at this point, Doug. They are 78-81, but they are still in the playoff mix for a wild card
15: 18 spot. And a half games out of first.
16: That's correct. And that would send a variety of teams to the postseason from the American League East, except for the Toronto Blue
14: Jays. So largely the American League is cheeks.
16: Jackson, would you agree with
14: me? Buns, straight ass. Yeah. So either Cleveland or Chicago with 83-84 wins will be a bye. They'll be a two seed and they'll get a bye. Doug, do you like run differential? You like
15: I
14: that as a
15: it.
14: Measuring stick? I think that was Joe Strauss's big thing, was run differential. The Astros are minus 53.
16: Mm-hmm.
14: The Rangers are minus 42 on the season. Your St. Louis Cardinals, minus 21.
16: Council's an idiot. You don't have to move. You don't absolutely have to move your Saturday starter to Friday. That's from Marcelo Zuna's alarm clock.
15: You're saying move Sunday starter too. I don't know. It does seem unfair to move games up. Moving them back is how it's always been done. If you're going to change a game and move it up, it seems like maybe they could get an exception and allow them another roster spot for a pitcher somewhere. But and as convoluted and as confusing as it is here in the final week, I guess in the big picture, Major League Baseball got what it wanted. It's got a maximum number of teams still involved, even teams that aren't very good.
16: Which
15: you know is good.
16: My whole issue.
15: Yeah. You know, is good is the Padres. They're the hottest team going.
16: You say bet the Padres to win the World Series.
15: Well, they have to be a contender. They're now in the top wild card spot. They went on a streak where they won 13 out of 14, and now it's something like 14 out of 16. They've just been incredibly hot.
14: But between those three, Cubs, Phillies, Padres, they're all in play to get the top wild card, which is huge. And then you get to host. Other two going on the road. Padres, the hottest team, 15-3, Doug, to your point, over their last 18.
15: Yeah, yeah.
14: They were too good to be fumbling around.
16: Here's what you can do. You can take the Doggies to win the MLS Cup. Okay. Mm-hmm. And you can take the Padres to win the World Series. They're both at plus 2,700. How about that?
15: Okay.
16: Doug, you interested in that?
15: So I bet $10. What do I win on that?
14: If they both.
15: I want my money.
16: Oh, you mean your cash money?
15: Yeah.
16: I'm doing.
15: That's probably a lot for those two things to happen.
16: I'm doing some.
15: Because the Padres won't be. Favorite
14: time killer music, Jackson. Yeah. Maybe a little
15: okay.
14: background.
15: No, I shouldn't have asked.
17: Don't play rock and roll. Play something else.
16: Doug, let's see. If you were to put $10 on that and both things were to hit, yeah. That is the Padres winning the World Series and the Doggies winning, you would receive $7,830.
15: Oh, really?
16: Yep.
15: Well, that's not a bad bet.
16: $7,830.
15: Okay. That's not a bad bet.
16: The Doggies are winning the MLS Cup.
15: They could.
16: Who wins the World Series? I don't know.
15: It's the hottest team in soccer and the hottest team in baseball. It's not a horrible bet.
14: Nope. So if you're the owners...
16: All right, fine. I'll put it in right now.
14: The owners probably want Cleveland to win it all.
16: All right.
14: No, they don't want that. Players want Cleveland to win it all. So they can say, see, money doesn't equal it. As they get into this big lockout mm-hmm. debate, Doug, we're going to need some talking points. So the owners probably need the Dodgers to win the World Series.
15: But virtually all the other teams in the playoffs are big spenders. Maybe not the White Sox. Obviously not the White Sox. But the Yankees, the Red Sox, the Padres, the Cubs, the Phillies, the Dodgers. Big spenders.
16: Hey, big spender.
18: La, la, la, la, la, Dodgers. Marlins. Brewers, Twins. I don't think they're very good. Phillies.
15: Okay.
18: Pittsburgh, 82.5, except that division with the Cubs. The Phillies weren't in it. If the Pirates weren't in it with the Cubs, I think they're probably over in that division. I just worry about them and the Cardinals. The Cardinals, they put them at, what, 84.5? That's about right.
14: And that's an old one.
15: Okay.
14: All but right. The recent one was trying to figure out how to get to his email, was it?
19: Yeah.
14: Trying to read his email or just trying to print the email. Couldn't find his email. And it was on
20: the
14: air.
20: Had to call the producer into his studio to help him get his email. That'd
15: be a tough game. It's a shame it has to be done on the air.
14: I like a good workshopping on the air.
16: This is the forecast in Boston. They have a high wind warning in Massachusetts for the weekend, and the rain could be heavy at times, not only on Saturday, but also into Sunday. And then you have the high winds. I know that the spread for the Boston College-Virginia Tech game has dropped 5 points because of it. So they have a real situation there, and they don't have any options because both the Cubs and Red Sox don't want to play on Monday because no matter what, they got a playoff game on Tuesday.
15: The only option is put a dome on Fenway Park.
16: Do you think they could do that in time?
15: Well, it shouldn't take more than a couple days.
16: Winds and gusts will be between 40 and 50 miles an hour, with the worst of the winds from Friday morning through Saturday evening, which is when the Cubs and Red Sox will be playing a doubleheader.
15: Right. So they might.
16: Cam Avenue Capital Partners are aggressively watching the.
15: They could lose both those games.
16: Yeah. So then what happens? Push the playoffs back?
18: I don't know. Where my email is, hold on. I just had it.
15: I wonder if there's any way.
18: Now I seem to have lost it.
15: Anyway, the Red Sox would say, okay, we'll play in Chicago. You spot us a run and we'll play in Chicago. We lead 1-0 when the game starts. We'll play at Wrigley Field.
18: Might as well. I'm doing this. Send me it again, all right? So I can't find them again. Okay. Here we go. Mons just sent it to me again.
15: Maybe there should be a provision where if the weather doesn't allow you to play in a certain city, you have to go to the other team's park. It'd be fair for everybody because you don't, well, except the dome teams, but you wouldn't know when this might happen. And it's really going to create a major headache for people.
16: They got a real situation. And yeah. I'd imagine 99% of non-Cubs or Red Sox fans are aware of this situation.
15: Mm-hmm.
16: But the weather site that I utilize for betting overs and unders, let's see, tomorrow in Boston for game one, a 27% reduction in home runs and runs. The under will hit 67% of the time based on the total currently set at 8.5. And for the Cubs and Red Sox nightcap, the winds are expected to be 25 miles an hour sustained and 34% less home run chance with the under hitting 70% of the time. So if you're just looking for a taste, what we do is we make picks,
15: yeah.
16: And then what you get to do is you make money.
15: You make money, right.
16: I make picks.
15: Picks.
16: You make money.
15: Money.
16: And if you want to pay me a tribute, you're welcome to.
15: I see.
21: I had it's time for you to make out with another married guy.
15: There's a certain time where that's appropriate?
16: That's correct. Usually like in the 9 o'clock hour.
15: Oh.
14: What if the cat's driving around and hears that? Why did I say that? And why is it still getting played?
15: He just blames AI, I think. I never said it.
16: Email in the morning after at InsideSTL.com for the Design Air Heating and Cooling email today coming your way on the Polos Plus dossier at 9:45. 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
1: I remember the song, sure.
0: Norman Greenbaum?
1: Yeah.
0: What do you think? 72? I don't know. On anything pre-82, I can't speak to it. So it's...
2: It was earlier.
0: It's a wild, wild guess.
1: 1969.
2: I was going to go with one just to get there.
1: Oh, I get what you're saying.
2: Yeah. Thanks.
0: Talk about the new Wendy's EP. That's from 314.
3: The new Wendy's EP. What's EP with Wendy's? We're talking Wendy's Burgers?
0: Jackson.
1: I don't know what the hell he's talking about.
2: EP.
1: Is there a band called Wendy's and they're releasing an EP?
0: Wendy's drops an emo album with six songs, and they're all emo inspired.
1: The Burgers?
3: The band, like, or the Wendy fast Thomas food place?
0: The fast food place.
2: Emo Phillips.
0: Hold on a second. I'll go back into my newsman voice and in van, too. Central Ohio-based fast food chain Wendy's released an EP on Wednesday, which includes six songs featuring various rock artists. The EP, titled Songs to Listen to in a Wendy's Parking Lot, is inspired by emo and pop-punk. The songs feature Matty Mullins, Memphis Mayfire, Chloe Kinnon, Winona Fighter, Shane Told, Silverstein, Bo Bakken, Bless the Fall, and Derek DeScanio, State Champs, and Kathleen Holy Wars. All six songs on the EP were written by Matt Squire, who has also worked with artists such as Sabrina Carpenter. Doug, you know Sabby Carpenter?
3: I know who she is, sure.
0: Ariana Grande, Good Charlotte, Panic at the Disco, Boys Like Girls, All Time Low, and Sum 41. And the lead singer of Sum 41 went out with...
3: I don't know.
0: Oh, God. Canadian, she shares a birthday with me, Avril Lavigne. Am I right on that? Is all that right?
3: Yes.
0: Anyway, if you go to Wendy's, you can listen to the songs in the parking lot.
2: So hold on. So Wendy's, the fast food company,
1: yes,
2: dropped an album.
1: Yes. Six song EP.
2: And you guys are acting like this is normal.
0: Well, the texture really wanted us to talk about it. And so we give the people what they want.
1: The songs, My Frosty's Funeral.
0: Sick.
1: It's not a phase. It's a 10-piece.
0: Oh.
1: The best combo meal on the worst night of my life.
3: Hmm. Anything about baked potatoes?
1: She said she didn't want fries. These are the names of the tracks.
0: Oh, Wendy's, headquartered in Dublin, now has my support, has been battling declining sales. In the second quarter of 2026, the company recorded U.S. system-wide sales declined 8.2%. And same restaurant sales were down 7%. Today, we are clearly not performing at our potential, President and CEO Bob Wright said in a statement. I return to Wendy's because I believe we can fix our issues, and I am excited to work with our team and our franchisees to drive a strong turnaround. Our traffic, our value proposition, and franchisee economics are not meeting our expectations.
3: This is one of the Kennedys running it?
0: I believe he's a grandson.
3: Okay.
0: Bob Wright. Yeah. Wendy's down 7%, so now they've got fast food songs.

0: brutal.
1: This has got AI written all over it, doesn't it?
2: No, that's a real artist singing.
3: What was the the lyrics AI inspired?
2: No, we just read who wrote all the stuff. They use real artists.
4: You idiots would rather talk baseball playoffs without the Cardinals, fast food, and terrible Canadian musicians instead of soccer. Enough is enough.
1: Oh,
5: that's from the 636.
3: And it is all caps, to be fair.
0: Yeah, are there guys who kick with both legs?
3: Doggies, New York, how do you do?
6: Bundesliga?
1: Second Bundesliga.
5: Guys, I feel angered when I hear that song. That's from Jackson's Soy Boy.
2: Understandable.
1: Well, it's not even clear enough that you could... You really have to concentrate to hear the lyrics to put that together with Wendy's.
5: Less sports, more fast food music! That's from Golden Richards fan.
3: Well, McDonald's is now countered with a rap album. What if there was like the fast food wars for music?
2: There was a chicken sandwich wars a few years ago.
1: Mm-hmm.
3: They were running out of chicken sandwiches.
2: Yeah.
5: Take a lap, 636. That's from Big Don Johnson. He does not want to hear about the doggies.
3: Take a lap.
1: No.
5: I mean, we're looking at 19 straight unbeaten.
2: Here they come.
1: Okay.
3: And then Don.
5: I'm heavily
3: Dobbs.
5: Invested now.
2: Hmm.
3: So now that's okay. Now Tim's got a little piece of the end.
5: No, you better believe it.
3: Got the U.S. national team here at the park
5: Chile.
3: On Tuesday night. Wonder if Tim Ream's going to announce his retirement. They're doing a lot to celebrate his career with the U.S. men's national
5: Full
3: team.
5: Full circle, Martin.
3: Just kind of wonder if that's coming on Tuesday.
1: Right. He's like late 30s now. Isn't
3: yeah.
1: He?
3: I mean, he's not going to play any. I would think he's about done. Maybe if you're going to say I'm done, this would be the place to do it.
5: Did that effing texter just besmirch Avril Lavigne? That's from the 314. Doug, I kind of took it that way.
1: Yeah. Well, I'm sorry, because I know the two of you share a birthday.
5: Thank you. That's my birthday in 3 days. My wish list is up on my Insta. At least I can take a lap. Go lick frosting, you fat bum. That's the 636's response to those not wanting to hear about the doggies.
3: Frosting.
2: You think like there's guys out there like with just a can of frosting and a spoon? A
1: little bit of lard on the side.
2: Mm-hmm.
3: Lick frosting. Has that ever been uttered before? Lick frosting.
1: It's not that much of an insult, really.
3: Like pound sand. Okay, you got me. Lick frosting, like. Yeah, it sounded
1: wouldn't,
3: bad.
1: Yeah, I wouldn't mind
3: Doug,
1: doing
3: Doug,
1: that.
3: Maybe later today, watch Barnaby Jones and lick some frosting.
2: Yeah, it seems like a business class ticket to the Sugarfoot.
4: Fast food's awful. If you want better sales, maybe prepare something better than that grade D but edible garbage you are currently shilling out. Mm. Cut it out with the AI songs and make better food! That's from Plowsy's dog guy who's not happy with fast food.
7: It's a nice, thick patty of man beef.
1: Yep. Oh.
5: What about that?
1: It does seem like Wendy's was a bigger player a few years back than it is now.
5: What do you think happened? They changed their fries.
1: I don't know.
2: Pretty tasty.
1: Yeah, because I think it's better than most of the other fast food
2: places.
1: I would
2: agree.
3: Well, they didn't have an album on until now.
5: Hey, yeah. Tim, I don't bet, but that San Diego Padres doggies to win it all, was that a parlay or is that two separate bets? Thank you very much. Great show. That's from the Unfinished Back Tat. It's a parlay, so both the doggies and the Padres have to win, and my $10 bet that I have now placed will pay me $7,830, and that's going to be magical. I'll be sweating out doggies and Padres left and right.
2: I'll tail.
5: You going to tail?
2: Yeah, why not?
5: But I'll tell you what, Stalter had some good plays on the spread zone.
2: Did he?
5: He's really good with the player props. Yeah, he's sharp. He's sharp.
2: Especially with NFL stuff, where I kind of have some... You know, blind spots. A lot of blind spots.
5: Yeah, if you want to sweat this weekend, huh?
2: Yeah, well, I love Stalts.
5: Listening to you guys makes me want to go lock myself in a cell at the jail I work at. That's from the 618.
1: Well, feel free to do that.
2: Is that kind of a humble brag?
1: I work at a jail.
5: Flip that off.
2: My dad works at the jail.
3: And then the boss comes along. What are you doing in there? Lock myself in here. Why? Because I was... forced to listen to TMA?
1: Don't you feel for those prison, the people that work in the prisons? Someone's got to do it. Thankless job. Tough job.
5: Doug, the spicy chicken sandwich fell off bad. It used to be a nice big piece of chicken. That's from Josh Bob Bill, who shares a building with Keisha Gray in Tampa. Okay. And says the spicy chicken is no longer as good as it used to be, and maybe that has caused the sales fall off.
1: Could be. I used to go there for baked potatoes.
2: Sure. Chili?
1: Yeah.
2: Get a little chili.
1: A smoothie.
2: Smoothie. They had smoothies?
1: Oh, gosh. Yeah. Are you kidding
2: frosty.
1: Me?
2: I still
1: like is that what it was? Maybe it's a frosty. Maybe you're right.
2: Frosty is ice cream.
1: It was chocolate ice cream.
2: Yeah.
1: Real thick
2: frosty.
1: Shake. Yeah.
3: I love the way all sports talk radio hosts think they're great gamblers. That's from Sharon's Ledoux Pool Boy.
1: Okay.
2: This guy.
7: And if we were smart, which we weren't.
4: See, the problem right now, Doug, is with the Tam Avenue Capital Partners being 9-2 against the spread. In college football, now people will tail, but inevitably the math dictates that if you are converting 82% of your picks, there is going to be a regression.
1: Sure.
4: But fortunately, I won't be in here on Monday to take heat should all hell break loose.
1: Mm-hmm.
4: Yeah, you guys can take it for me. Who's on the line here, Chairman Kurt?
6: We've got Keith, who wants to give you birthday hosannas.
1: No.
6: And Eric in the Central Woke End.
4: Central Woke End. He's changed his name.
6: I did.
4: Oh, got it. Doug, who do you want to go with? It's a Sadie Hawkins for you.
1: Well, who called first? Whoever called first, we'll put him on.
6: Eric.
1: Yeah. Okay.
4: Well, Eric in the Central West End. Good morning. You're on with Doug Vaughn and your guy, Jackson Burkett.
8: Hey, good morning, guys.
1: Hello, Eric.
8: First off, you know, because you guys will be off air, I wanted to wish Tim a very happy birthday.
1: Okay.
4: Appreciate that. Doug, 50 bills. I'll be on the PGA Tour champions next year.
1: Well, I don't know.
8: It's probably the most famous 50th birthday, I think, in the country.
1: I don't think so.
4: I guess it is. I guess it is.
8: It is.
4: Yeah, it is.
8: Hey, Doug, you remember my grandpa Jack?
1: Yes, I sure do.
8: Right. Well, you guys were talking about insults last week.
1: Yeah.
8: So he used to call people thick.
1: Thick?
8: Thick, meaning your skull's so thick that you don't have a brain. So
1: oh,
8: if somebody
1: see.
8: Was being stupid, he would say, you know, you're being really thick.
1: Mm-hmm. Is that the end of the story?
8: Yeah, that's all I got. I'll see you guys
1: okay.
8: Later.
1: Wasn't bad, wow. Yeah.
4: Martin, that's the Callier and Thompson phone lines.
1: Wow.
4: 314-974-0101.
3: It's interesting because Eric's texts are usually about someone hanging dong and then who's the hottest coach. But then the call was pretty mundane.
1: Uh-huh.
9: What's wrong with your phone line?
1: Well, yeah, I do remember Jack. He lived right up the street.
3: Okay. That's fair.
7: Strong call.
1: Mm-hmm.
4: Charlie Marlowe, AI. Who is next here, Chairman?
6: Keith.
4: Doug Keith is on the Callier and Thompson phone lines here on 101 ESPN. Keith, good morning.
1: Hello, Keith.
10: Good morning. Good morning, gentlemen. First of all, Tim, I want to wish you an early happy birthday.
1: It's not his birthday yet.
4: Thank you so much.
10: I know I said an early birthday. My birthday is on Sunday also.
1: Oh,
9: happy birthday.
3: Well, you share some kielbasa, Tim.
10: Well, this is my idea. So tomorrow morning, I can grab the Weber Grill, grab some sausage, come to the parking lot there, grill out some sausage, and drink some Mama's Milk with that.
4: Doug, some Mama's Milk.
3: And Doug will be out there kicking field goals. We could have ourselves a full
4: match.
3: Yeah,
4: this is like a college game day, but for TMA.
1: Uh-huh.
10: Yeah. You know what Mama's Milk is,
1: no.
10: Right?
1: What is it?
10: If you're from Milwaukee, it's Miller High Life in the bottles.
1: Okay. Miller High Life, beer. The champagne of bottled beers.
10: Yeah, we all grew up on that, so that's why we call it Mama's Milk.
1: Uh-huh.
3: All right.
1: Okay.
10: So, what do you guys think? How many sausage should I bring? I'll bring some knackwurst, some Italian,
4: you know
10: some
4: what?
10: Brats.
4: Hold on a second. Jackson, you got it?
7: No.
4: personally, I think you should come. I won't be here,
3: I think you should
4: come on by and set up a little tailgate. And, Doug, you're going to kick a 30-yard field goal right on an olive?
1: I'm not saying I can do it now. I'm saying college kids, 21, 22-year-old college kids with any athletic ability, a 30-yard field goal is not that big of a deal. You should be able to make that.
10: Yeah.
1: Okay.
10: Well,
1: sorry.
10: That was my idea.
3: Keith, one of these weekends I'm going to put together a little TMA tailgate, and we'll get it sponsored, and we'll have some sausage.
10: All right, well, reach out to me. You got my email and my text and stuff.
1: Okay.
10: Thanks, guys.
7: No.
3: All right, you got it.
1: Looking forward to the song.
3: That'd be kind of fun, the papers. I know you're full Francesco over there, but what if we had a TMA tailgate?
2: A
3: we had
2: a big like a TMA field day.
1: Yes!
2: Yeah, you know.
4: Potato sack races.
2: Yeah, potato. We could play Capture the Flag.
3: Martin Mull and Mr. Mull.
4: Oh, yeah.
2: Yeah.
1: Do you think it's
4: Tuner
1: important?
4: Tuner people.
1: Maybe important to go there rather than a home game so we can leave if the situation deteriorates.
2: Pie eating contest.
1: Mm-hmm.
4: Lardass, stand by me.
1: A lard ass contest?
5: Lard ass was the one who, yeah, the Elks Club, right? They were on him?
2: Yeah. Oh, yeah. Puked everywhere.
5: Yep.
1: Huh. Oof. I thought you were talking about some sort of party where we have a contest to see who's got the fattest lard ass.
2: We could do that. You could set up what you've been longing for, which is the Doug Vaughn kissing booth.
1: No, thanks.
2: $5.
3: Oh, TMA tailgate. Come on. What do you say, buddy?
2: Yeah, I like the idea.
3: And Tim's like, do it tomorrow.
2: Yeah, right. Tomorrow.
5: Since Tim isn't going to be there tomorrow and his birthday's over the weekend, happy birthday, Tim, and I hope you get that threesome. That's from I'm Not a Pretzel.
2: That's nice.
5: That is a sentiment that I think we can all support.
1: Where should they send their gifts?
5: Jackson, can you handle that for me?
2: Yeah, I'll take care of it.
3: Why don't we just have a little box, like a collection box, like the holidays? Yeah.
5: Drop off your infant's clothes that will fit me.
2: Yeah. Boys small.
5: Boys small. Well, send them on over. Tim, I currently have boots on the ground in Herman. Not any girl activity in sight yet. That's from Marsha's Burner. I can't remember if that was discussed on this program ATMA. Or ATMA. It was
2: ATMA.
5: That the move would be to go down to Herman via train,
2: mm-hmm.
5: and then seek Sapphos.
2: Yeah,
1: but not at 8:45 on a Thursday morning.
2: Not right now, certainly not. But he's good that he's getting out there to try to gather some research.
5: Okay.
2: You could show up like Drinkwitz for a high school football game in a helicopter.
5: It's not a bad idea
2: because he would be going cruden.
5: Would be going gruden. TMA lard ass contest brought to you by Crisco and Little Debbie. That's from laying cable in the loo.
11: Frank, yes.
5: Martin, we got sponsors.
3: It's all coming together.
2: Yeah. I like the idea.
3: I want to ask Gabe because last Friday there was a high school game in Kansas City that Drinkwitz, they wouldn't allow him to land or something. Not True Sons.
2: Right.
3: There was some kind of drama.
2: I saw that.
5: That is correct.
2: Yeah.
5: That is correct.
3: Some drama about the helicopter last Friday.
1: It's a cool thing, I think, when the coach comes to your high school game and lands in a helicopter.
2: Yeah.
1: Everybody there stops and looks at him. And it's a great marketing thing, I think.
5: Guys, it's 3 days until Tim's birthday, and my advent calendar prize today is a flimsy and shoddily made carport. I will gladly demolish my current heated garage to erect the carport in Tim's honor. That's from Jackson Soyboy. Yeah, that advent calendar.
1: So he'll take the same bricks and 2x4s and everything off of his garage and build you another one.
12: Well, I have a carport.
5: See? Okay. About that. Does that change your mind?
3: And when Mike Lee said happy birthday, is that to any? Was that to Tim?
5: I didn't know that was to. Jackson, you were probably like in third grade when he said
3: because he used to always talk about his own birthday.
5: That's yes, and Ozzie Smith would go.
2: It's around Thanksgiving, if I'm not
5: mistaken. The Steak and Shake, which sleeps with the fishes on Olive, right? Right by Pauly Mano's.
2: Is that gone?
5: I'm pretty sure that Steak and Shake's gone.
2: Okay.
3: But that's where Michael Lee worked. He would ride his bike there. But he would often say, hey, my birthday coming up. And I'm like, when is it, Mike? And he'd say, oh, it's in 6 months.
12: You talk to a duck.
5: Tim, I will have a threesome, the less popular FFM, this weekend to celebrate your birthday. That's from the Swinghaven board member.
1: Gosh.
5: I got to tell you, that makes me happy.
1: It's probably
5: if people were to do that, that would be a wonderful legacy project. That if gentlemen would get their threesomes for my birthday, I'd feel like that's a good thing. That's something
13: it's
5: that I contribute.
13: Three in orgy.
5: Right, there's Charlie.
3: He's having a big day. Chuck.
5: You can text in 314-399-9646. You can talk it over in the Form Energy YouTube chat. And you can email in the morning after at InsideSTL.com for our design, air, heating, and cooling email today. 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I got a new garage door from Schaefer Door just last month. 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
4: 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And, by the way, Deep Tease, we have a company, looks like a new advertiser coming on board, and they are going to be giving away a big prize for the Emailer of the Month either October, November, and that's going to delight the listeners. So that will be some news coming up here. Perhaps in the next week. Jesse Kiowski, who handles the events and promotions for TMA and multiple Hubbard Radio St. Louis stations, says, look, I was really not about the TMA float trip, but I am all here to plan a TMA field day. How about that?
1: Okay.
4: How about that?
1: With a lard-ass competition?
4: Got that. We got the potato sack races. Yep. Kickball. Kickball.
2: Oh, yeah, kickball. Sure. We can do this at Francis Park.
4: Yes.
1: We're going to need somewhere with a goalpost, too, to see if people can make 30-yard field goals.
2: We could erect one.
1: Okay. Mm.
4: Man, this TMA field day is going to be a pony.
1: Oh, boy, will it ever.
2: Yep.
4: But we've got to make sure we have some guys.
2: Right. Yeah, that's going to be the tough part.
1: Maybe there'll just be some hanging around the park. We can act like they're supposed to be there.
2: Yep. Yes. Chuck-a-luck? I imagine that'll be part of it.
1: I would think so.
4: Hey, George Clooney's doppelganger called in a couple weeks ago, remember?
2: Mm-hmm. Mm-hmm.
4: Today marks 13 years since I moved from Los Angeles to St. Louis. The weather may be far worse here, but TMA is way better than the sports talk shows in Los Angeles.
1: Really?
4: How about that? Some George Clooney's doppelganger.
1: He may be the only person that's ever moved from Los Angeles to St. Louis.
4: What about Georgia Frontier?
3: Rich Gould.
4: Yep.
1: Was she actually living in Los Angeles?
4: I'm sure she had a place at the lake.
1: Well.
3: And Sedona. On her deathbed, she told John Shaw to keep Scott Linehan for one more year.
1: Really?
3: Because I said, did you think about letting him go? It was a pretty rough 2000. What can you do? She was dying, and she said, keep Scott. I'm like, that's how your NFL franchise kept going in a certain direction. God, this should be a book.
1: Well, without her, we would have never had a team here.
3: Yeah.
1: It was 21 years with it.
4: Get involved on the program. Text in, call in, talk it over in the Form Energy YouTube chat. 306 friends are gathered in there. 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
5: This is kind of the jam. Now I hear this, I think of Boogie Nights.
2: Same. It isn't Remember the Titans, huh. But I think
5: it's Doug Ward.
2: Well, it's the pool scene in Boogie Nights.
5: And that's where Philip Seymour Hoffman decided to make his move?
2: No, he made his move at the New Year's Eve party.
5: That's where Nina Hartley was making her move?
2: And then Little Bill made the final move.
5: Huh?
3: When did Stiefel make their moves?
1: Who was the unfortunate cuckold victim? William H. Mason?
2: William H. Mason, Bill Macy. He played Little Bill.
1: Yeah, he got it bad. Oh, sorry for him.
2: Well, he got his get back.
1: Did he shoot somebody?
2: Well, I don't want to give away the picture.
1: Spoiler alert! Well, it's 30 years old, is it?
2: Yeah, actually, it's 29 years old. He
5: went from a cuck to Jack Buck in Soul on Fire.
2: Yeah, he went Nina Hartley down, her lover down. And you're like, oh, wow, Little Bill stood up for himself. And then he put himself down.
1: Oh.
5: This guy's a jam, isn't it?
3: Dirk Burden. Animals?
5: Oh, is that right? Yeah.
3: He's the Animals guy.
5: That's also a wonderful one. Band. And Doug, there is a house in New Orleans. Call the Rising Sun. Think about that. What are you thinking about now?
1: Well, I'm thinking about that song.
5: Yeah? What's doing?
1: Well, nothing's doing. I'm just thinking about it. It's a nice tune. Are we going to hear that next?
2: Maybe. Never know.
5: They are asking the question, what is the most middling team in college football?
1: The most middling team? Like the most average team?
5: That's correct.
3: Like as a program, you mean? Like historically?
5: Yeah. Not just like this year. It'd be a little early to do that.
1: Would Illinois fall into that category?
3: Oh, that sponsorship.
4: Wow, paper says thank you, Doug.
1: We're about the middle of the Big Ten, usually.
2: When you hear the list, I would say teams a little bit worse than Illinois.
3: Like Minnesota's had just a hint of success, so they have to be a little less than that.
1: Missouri's better than middling. If you're ranked most years, that's not middling.
3: No. Like, is Rutgers bad?
5: Rutgers not on the list.
1: Middling. They're too bad to be middling.
3: Like NC State football is kind of a middling.
5: To give you, this will be a good point of reference. Okay. This is a column in The Athletic. A few programs we considered were either a little too good. Congratulations, Georgia Tech and Syracuse. Well, Georgia Tech has a national championship. I realize it was 35 years ago, but they did. And a real one, all due respect. Syracuse. Or a little too bad, sorry, Wake Forest and Duke, to make the cut. Kentucky was a particularly tough one. Kentucky has been a reliable 5-7 win program for much of its history in the SEC, but the Wildcats have a 315 winning percentage in conference games since joining the league in 1933. They had a brief window of greatness under Bear Bryant in the 1950s. Illinois and Missouri have been impressively average for much of their histories, but both programs had pre-1950 success that kept them off the list. So, Doug, it was the success of Illinois and Missouri before 1950.
1: Thank you, Red Grange.
3: Well, and now with the 1960 Don championship, Farrell. Maybe we can get bumped up a notch.
5: Yep. Baylor, a program responsible for one of the few late-game gaffes to rival NC State's. I actually remember that one. I'm assuming they're talking about Kevin Steele in 1999. Any of you guys remember that one?
1: No.
5: I only remember it because I was working in Little Rock and anchoring, and I think it was one of the first times I was anchoring. And I didn't play well in the South. I don't know if that's surprising. That's right. And I said that this is the stupidest move I've seen a coach make, and I'm anchoring on Little Rock Television.
1: You keep your opinions to yourself and to your homeboys.
5: Now, playing the hand back, he's the head coach at Baylor. I'm working in Little Rock. You think about the demographic of the Baylor school and the Little Rock audience, and you can see why it might not have played particularly well. And then, of course,

0: 21 years after the miracle at the Meadowlands, another game ended the same stunning way. Of all, they actually use my word, of all the stupid ways to lose a game, this one is the least defensible. Kevin Steele of Baylor. He's the head coach. It was just stupid on my part. We were trying to create an attitude of toughness, and we tried to hammer it in. So the game's over. Okay. They could kneel. They could literally kneel, yeah. And the game expires, and Baylor beats UNLV. But Kevin Steele, in his first year at Baylor, wanted to send a message that the program was back, and so he tried to run it in to run the score up. They fumble. UNLV picks it up, and they win the game. So that, when people say last week's was the dumbest, I'm like, well, that's the prisoner of the moment thing, because I do remember that, but how many people were aware of Baylor and UNLV in 1999?
1: Yeah. There was one 3 years ago, remember, Miami and Georgia Tech. Miami could have knelt the ball. They were up three with 30 seconds left. Georgia Tech, no timeouts. Yes. They ran it, fumbled. They took it back, touchdown.
0: That is on the list.
1: Yeah.
0: Yeah, with 1:18 to play, Miami leading 2017, Georgia Tech used its last timeout after a first down run. Instead of kneeling the clock out, Miami ran the ball twice, and on the second run, they fumbled. Georgia Tech recovered. The Yellow Jackets offense drove 74 yards in four plays and threw the winning 44-yard touchdown pass with 1 second remaining. Quote, I made the wrong call, Mario Cristobal would say later. And it was not the first time Cristobal was shamed for not kneeling. It happened to him as Oregon's coach against Stanford in 2018 when he could have knelt the clock down to about 16 seconds. Wanting a first down to end the game, Oregon fumbled on a run. Stanford recovered it, kicked a game-tying field goal, and won in overtime.
2: But you're also not, going back to Kevin Steele, you're not running up the score if it's a one-score game. You're not exactly.
1: Yeah, right.
2: You run up the score when you're up by 20,
1: yeah,
2: 30. We're trying to run it up on them. Well, the game's still in the balance.
0: This one is recent history that I bet a lot of people will know about, even though it doesn't necessarily involve a local team. It does involve a team that Missouri's playing this weekend. Ole Miss, Mississippi State, 7 years ago. Anybody? Nurse? Once I say it, you'll remember it.
3: What?
0: This one was the one that they say in The Athletic is the most ridiculous end-of-game gaffe in college football history. So rivaling what happened with NC State,
2: yeah,
0: and Vanderbilt. In a rivalry game on Thanksgiving, a wide receiver simulated a dog urinating on a fire hydrant scoring a touchdown with 4 seconds left. Yeah. In the 2019 Egg Bowl, Ole Miss wideout Elijah Moore's touchdown brought the visiting Rebels to within a point of rival Mississippi State with 4 seconds remaining. But multiple officials saw his fake urination and flagged him 15 yards for unsportsmanlike conduct. Rather than a chip shot PAT, the penalty moved Ole Miss back to the 18-yard line, and the Rebels missed a 35-yard extra point. Game over. There have been mistakes, punts that didn't get off, footballs not properly tucked into the arm, but nothing tops this one, the fake urination. It is eternal. Doug, the fake urination, it is eternal.
1: Yeah. There's dumb ones like that, or when guys like drop the ball on the 1 yard line. Like that's
3: me. Just trying to be cool.
1: That's the worst. Yeah. It's like you're there, like literally just when you see the grass, the painted grass, that's when you drop the ball.
3: But it's much cooler just to casually drop it because you're so great.
0: What's cooler, that or peeing on a ball?
1: Peeing on the ball, you keep the football at least until you get in the end zone.
3: Yeah.
1: So you're not going to fumble it.
3: And how do we know he wasn't just exercising his
1: stretching out his hip flexor?
2: Yeah, cramping up, man.
1: Yeah, geez.
2: Remember Joe Horn of the Saints?
0: Yes.
1: Took the cell phone?
2: Yeah, would hide it in the field goal apparatus just to have handy.
3: Who was the Rams receiver? It was Todd Kenshin who used to punch the
0: Oh, yeah, he did that against the 49ers in 1995 at Bush Stadium. And then the 49ers came to town and sent a message that it was the, quote, same old sorry-ass Rams.
3: Mm-hmm.
0: And I believe they Ken Norton Jr. had a big day.
3: Yeah, he had a pick six and was punching the goalpost, too, I believe, if that's correct.
0: That was really St. Louis's baptism to the return to the NFL. It's like, oh, nice. These St. Louis Rams and Chris Miller with Rich Brooks are off to a great start. And then you got to play one of the teams that were actually good at the time. And unfortunately, it didn't work out. But they did beat the Packers to open up the whole St. Louis Rams.
2: Same old Rams was the Ken Norton line. Yep. Yeah.
3: Those were fun games. Fun games at Bush Stadium.
2: Were you at Green Bay? Were you at that opening?
3: I was not.
0: Isaac Bruce had a big day, right, man?
2: Yeah, blocked a punt, caught a touchdown.
3: Uh-huh.
2: I told these guys, I think last Friday, his event's coming up. It's every fall. And the guest this year with Isaac Bruce on the dais is Terrell Owens. I was trying to get him to do a little surprise guest bit, Tim. I don't know if you guys would have been well-armed with questions, but... not happening.
0: He's not coming on?

0: don't think it's going to happen.
1: Wow. What a segment. Going down memory lane from 30 years ago. That's the TMA Reddit Insider.
2: Leave us alone. He's giving us the business.
1: You know who did that, Doug? That Vi Sikahima. That's who. That's from Man Bay 2004.
2: Okay, what did he do? Return to punt?
0: Then he became a sports guy in Philly for a long time.
2: And then UFC fighter.
1: Yeah, fighter, I think. He scrapped. Mm-hmm. Get involved on the program. Text in your disdain for the show, for the people hosting it, for the people producing it, for the topics the people on the show you're listening to are talking about. 314-399-9646. You can also open up your YouTube app and complain about it. It's a TMA STL YouTube channel. Then you subscribe to it. And now you're hanging out with 290 friends, like the Sundrop Swigger, Two Words For You, Snorting Ants, and Roma Zoom Day. They're all talking to Jeremy Hodge and the overbearing sports dad who says Illinois hasn't been relevant since Jeff George. How about that?
2: Yeah, that's been a while.
0: That's not fair. They went to a Rose Bowl. They went to Sugar Bowl. Kerry Davis played there. You might be listening. Yeah. So, of course, they've been.
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3: Hey, Izzy, what's going on?
4: Well, Eddie, I've been a little busy with the kids getting ready to go back to school and all.
3: Well, wait a minute. What exactly is back to school?
4: Well, Eddie, that kind of means when the kids actually go back to school after a long summer.
3: Well, I never really did spend a lot of time in school, so I never got really excited about going back to school. I always hear about it. Doesn't sound all that great to me.
4: Yeah, I kind of remember it that way. I guess that's why you know how to throw such a good time.
3: That kind of why you know how to throw such a good curveball. Yeah, I did kind of trade in my books for some beers and some boogie.
4: Hey, I hear you. But for most people, going back to school is an important time of the year. Time for us adults to have a little bit more fun.
3: I just like going back to Fast Eddie. 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I think we both made the right move. 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
10: This is Jackson with the Sports Center update, brought to you by Saliga Heating and Cooling. 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
11: Doug, is this Boothang from last year? Or is this Best of My Love from 78? Anything pre-82, I can't do.
10: The latter. We were talking about the Boogie Nights soundtrack, and I've just moved on from Remember the Titans. Okay. It was that first shot, a tracking shot through Hot Tracks.
11: This is the first shot of the film?
10: Yeah, that where the zooms in on the club that Luis Guzman owns, and then they just track through the entire place. Yeah. Really great.
11: That's Scorsese-esque.
10: Yeah, I think in the DVD commentary, he goes, "Watch as I rip off Martin Scorsese."
11: Oh, is that right?
10: Yeah.
11: Yes. Man, I could be a movie boy.
10: Absolutely.
11: Maybe I'll acquire Movie Boy. Seems like might be a good time to buy it.
12: Yeah, is it lucrative?
10: We need angel investors and life support.
11: It's TMA 101 ESPN. We're in the Marcana Evergreen Wealth Strategies 9 o'clock hour here on the program. You can watch us and rank who is cute in the TMA STL YouTube channel. Tim McKernan, Doug Vaughn, Martin Kilcoyne, Little Jackie Papers on the ones and twos, Chairman Kurt Filter's phone calls and emails, and we've got the Design Air Heating and Cooling email today coming up. Doug, I'm going to give you a choice here.
12: Okay.
11: The Blues play tonight, and Joey Vitale makes his glorious return tomorrow. I ran into Joey yesterday, and he is going to be back on tomorrow. The Colonel is making his glorious return tomorrow as he and his family continue to deal with an incredibly difficult situation. But Gabe is going to be back on tomorrow. And What, Martin, you're going to have the broadcaster.
12: Matt Schumacher confirmed.
11: Oh, nice.
12: From the U-High to ESPN's booth, calling the Mizzou game on SEC Network on Saturday night. Matt Schumacher joins us 8:30 tomorrow. Class of 2010.
11: Class of 2010. God, so I'm 16 years older than him, Doug, so that means he's
12: junior Bill. And he said, oh, thanks, Martin. I grew up watching you do Rams preseason games. I'm like, okay, first of all, that was a million years ago, so I guess it would fit. I didn't know that's what I was known for, Doug.
13: I think so.
12: So looking forward to that. Young man having a nice boost to his career, calling games on SEC Network.
11: Yeah, God bless. Yeah, that'll be on tomorrow. But now, Doug, we deal with the present.
13: Okay.
11: Here's what you got.
13: What?
11: It's your choice, the topic. I got a Major League Baseball for you with some sound. And this one is causing some havoc with this interview. I've got college football and Eli Drinkwitz and Austin Simmons, and they're getting attention for their comments regarding this Saturday's game. And then I've got MLS and these doggies. It's up to you. It's your topic. It's your time.
13: Well, let's go with the college football. Let's go with Eli and Simmons. You said it's causing issues.
11: Yeah, they are unhappy in Starkville. Couple things. Number one, this is the bulletin board material around Starkville, and now I feel like it's starting to get attention around the SEC. Didn't really think much of it at the time, but now it's getting attention. And Jackson, you said this was in 2023?
13: Yes.
11: Where Eli Drinkwitz was talking about Mississippi State. You better stop it or else I'm going to score on your ass.
12: I think it's 24.
11: Yeah, I thought it was 24.
13: Right. You're right.
12: Yeah. I don't believe they played in 23.
13: You're right. Okay.
11: All right. So 2024. That's and this was.
12: Remember
11: this
12: they played Kevin Coleman, and after the game, the guys were saying, come join us next year.
13: Yeah, right.
11: So you have that, but then the cowbell situation and Austin Simmons with his comments. And now this is hashtag trending on the Twitter tweets. Take a listen.
13: Oh, I'd like to.
14: I've been in this environment twice already in my career. Of course, they were my old rival in the past, and honestly, it grows to be annoying, and I hate hearing this whole thing about the cowbell thing, so it's going to be pretty exciting walking into this whole environment.
12: Yeah, pretty simple statement.
13: Now he's going to hear more cowbells because of it.
11: That's correct. He said that they're annoying, and that's enough to cause people taking to Twitter, and now they're mad at Austin Simmons for saying that the cowbells are annoying, but I kind of think that's the goal of the cowbells, isn't it?
10: Well, they're objectively annoying.
12: And they're going to set this world record.
11: Yeah, they got a world record coming on Saturday night.
12: Most cowbells being rung at the same time. Is there a candidate for number two on that list?
11: Yeah, where is it? I'm telling you, Busch Stadium, Game 6, 1987, had to be live. It was so loud that they didn't allow fans to bring them in for Game 7.
12: Because we're a cow town.
11: Right, Chili Davis.
12: But that's Simmons there. I mean, who better to ask? Because he's played at Ole Miss. Kind of annoying. Seems fair enough. But I feel like right now, this cowbell thing has gotten more discussion this week than at any other time that I can think of. It's going to be super loud.
13: You think they'll keep ringing them even if their team is losing?
12: Well, that's the key. Just get a lead, maybe. Get them a little moral, emotionally defeated.
13: Yeah.
11: They're expecting a celebration on Saturday night in Starkville. I'm telling you that.
13: Yeah, I'm sure they are.
11: Missouri is just a road bump into getting college game day down in Starkville the following week with Roll Tide coming to town.
12: I don't mind the tradition. That's kind of cool. Cowbell, Hedges, Bulldog, Georgia, Tom Petty, Florida. I like that Ralphie, that big
13: Buffalo. I like Bevo in Texas. Yeah. It's good.
11: You also like Mr. Licks, and he is on the Callier and Thompson phone lines. Mr. Licks joining us now here with his response. Good morning, Mr. Licks. You're on 101 ESPN with Doug Baum.
13: What is it, Licks?
15: Hey, what was that article that Jackson put in front of you guys last segment? It was like college football teams that like aren't good or something.
13: Middling.
11: Yeah, NC State was the winner.
15: And was that submitted by Jackson to the schedule?
11: Mr. Licks, he does a wonderful job producing this show, as you know, and he sends out links on the night before each show. And that was the second link yesterday. It's called "What Is College Football's Most Average Program Ranking the Middling 10?"
15: And that was ranked by who?
11: The Athletic.
15: Some writers at the Athletic.
13: Well, do you have a point to make?
15: Jesus. It just seems like when you have a star like Tim on the program, you should find some better articles to discuss than what a couple of random guys think are football teams are like okay.
13: Well, we do this all the time.
16: That's a good question, isn't it? No, it's a stupid question.
15: There's got to be a better article to be putting in front of Tim than like.
13: But that's the one that was chosen.
15: Yeah, I'd save it for tomorrow.
12: Okay. Would you rather Jackson slept in?
15: I'd rather hear Jackson's thoughts on Ramona Shelburne, to be quite honest.
11: Ramona Shelburne, Doug.
16: Who
11: ESPN
16: is that? NBA,
11: reporter?
16: NBA-ish?
12: Are we thinking NBA?
10: I don't know much about her.
13: What can you tell us about her?
15: I think Jackson knows a whole lot
10: about
15: her.
10: Yeah. Now that I've seen the picture, yes, I recognize her.
11: Well, what do you know?
10: I don't read or
11: do you and Ramona know each other?
10: I don't.
11: Okay.
15: Why do you think she refuses to say Pablo's name or references
10: Pablo Torres?
15: Investigative reporting.
10: I have no idea.
12: Doug, are they speaking in code, these two?
13: I don't
12: two?
13: Know. What are you talking about?
10: Talking about Pablo Torres is Kawhi Leonard.
12: Clippers NBA drama.
10: NBA Sour Cap Circumvention story.
12: We'll get to you later.
15: Jackson, why are you being so coy? Why are you putting egg on my face right now? I don't
10: like
15: that.
10: I thought the reporting by Pablo Torres was fantastic.
15: Huh. Okay.
13: Why are you bringing up Ramona Shelburne?
15: I was going to ask Jackson that.
10: About why she's not saying Pablo, when did she have a lot of opportunities to talk about other journalists?
15: Well, I just thought it was weird that she just like fed information by the Clippers and then reports it as if it's news.
10: Well, that's a serious accusation.
12: What kind of name's Ramona? Was it like a Roman for a woman? Ramona.
15: Don't name shame.
12: I'm just curious.
13: Okay.
15: Martin.
13: Well, are you about done?
10: Yeah, let's run the football a little more north and
15: two
10: south
15: more
10: here.
15: Things. I have two more things. I'm sorry. But north so I really enjoy the Mizzou Rewind program.
10: Oh, there you go, Martin.
11: Okay. How about that, Martin? There's an endorsement.
12: However,
10: the shoe's about to drop.
15: I do think it's so good that maybe it deserves its own podcast channel and feed. I don't know that it belongs on the like my TMA feed where I get fed Tim Media.
12: Tim Media.
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11: Association.
15: Because it really has like shades of PNG where I can't get it off of my feed and it automatically gets downloaded onto my phone.
11: Martin, that's Pepper and Genie. That was a podcast that Plowboy and Iggy did for a couple of weeks. Mm-hmm. One of the topics, how to stay cool in the summer.
10: And then don't forget about how to stay warm in the winter.
11: I don't think it lasted into the winter.
15: That. They kept teasing it. And lastly, I'll just say that I heard the callers earlier reference Tim's birthday. I did want to say happy birthday to Tim.
11: Thank you, Mr. Wicks.
15: My wife is pregnant again.
13: Congratulations.
12: All right, congratulations.
15: I'm doing everything I can to move the due date up to Sunday. Mm-hmm. It's a couple of weeks after, and she thinks she keeps telling me it's a dumb idea. But I really want to figure out how to do that.
13: Match the baby's birthday with Tim's.
15: Yeah, Doug, that was the point I was making.
13: Yeah, I thought so, but you didn't say it very well.
15: Yeah, that's all right. Well, I guess that's about all I have.
13: It's been plenty, really. It's
17: happy birthday.
13: Been enough.
15: Yeah. All right. Well, thank you, Doug. Thank you, Martin. Thank you, Jackson. Thank you, KG. Thank you, Tim. Happy birthday.
11: Thank you so much, Mr. Licks.
13: Okay, we'll see you.
11: Mr. Licks wants to talk Ramona Shelburne.
12: Sincerely, it's scary. He's having offspring. Into the sun. Now. Enough of this goober. I thought your calls were screened. Get the D-bag off the line. The shtick's running out.
11: Morrisonwood's Wacko says, ha ha, Licks is having my baby. So he's implying?
13: I believe that. Yeah, he's not just implying. He's come right out and say it.
11: Wow. That's an alarming development.
12: The call is buns. I enjoyed it.
11: Jackson, which one do you use more often, buns or cheeks?
10: I've moved to buns.
11: Is that right?
10: I think it's funnier.
13: Ew.
10: Yeah. Like calling someone, this team is buns.
13: don't know. Something about it. Do you like that thing they did at Busch Stadium here lately where they've got the giant hot dog bun and the giant hot dog
17: quick trip thing?
13: Fans have got to put the hot dog in the bun. Yeah.
17: It's really given an opportunity for our guy, that one guy, to shine because he does a great job of calling.
11: He's retired.
17: I know.
11: He's done.
17: Yeah. I know.
11: Todd Thomas.
17: Todd Thomas. He does so well. But the first time they did it, he was on. He was like, get the meat in the bun. He was going crazy. It was awesome.
13: He was great at that. Didn't he? Hard
17: so
13: to
17: good. So good. Good dude, too. Mm-hmm.
11: Licks is the absolute best. That's from Johnny Cakes. Dougie's a polarizing caller.
13: The best at what?
11: In TMA history. That's sir. He's kind of Timber Fake-esque.
17: Yeah. Rich in Maryland.
11: They loved him. They hated him. Ah, yes.
13: Buns. We probably don't talk enough about Ramona Shelburne on this show.
11: Good for you for saying it.
17: She was teammates, softball teammates, at Stanford with Jessica Mendoza, also ESPN baseball.
13: Really?
12: Who was calling games on ESPN but worked for the Mets. And people thought, well, that's a little bit of a conflict.
17: Right.
11: Licks's father-in-law must need another dependent to claim in his tax return. That's from the Orson Woods Wacko. Oh. So he's not necessarily congratulating him.
13: Okay.
11: On the pregnancy. Let's see. Guys, we live in a town where the most beloved entertainment in town is a hot dog running across a baseball field. That's from Steven Time, who is shorting the Missouri Tiger football market in 2026. Yeah. And so he's got a big night ahead of him on Saturday night. Doug, these Missouri Tigers, I mean, hey, 3-0 right now in a month. Are they 7-0? Are they 3-4? Somewhere in between.
12: More likely 7-0 or 3-4. More likely would be the 3-4.
11: I would agree with you. But that doesn't mean that I think it's going to happen. Right. You're just asking, what you got
12: to
11: bet. You got to get a binary decision.
12: The two, yeah.
11: That's the one that I would say. But I wouldn't rule out being 7-0.
13: Can't rule it out. Probably a long shot. Can't rule it out. They'd have to play a whole lot better than they did last week.
17: Yeah.
11: But people were in a different mindset after the second half in Lawrence.
17: There's certain change. Offensive and both sides of the ball.
11: Who is the best team in the country after week one? LSU. Now, LSU sitting there going, oh my God, if we lose to Texas A&M, we got two losses and we still got all kinds of teams to play here between now and the end of the season. And do we even have the room to lose one more game?
13: If Mizzou is 7-0, they'd go up against Texas, currently ranked number one. That would... If you're 7-0 at that point, Mizzou's probably ranked top five, wouldn't you think?
17: Yes.
11: I would agree, because even if... Because Mississippi State is likely to fall off, not necessarily because they're bad per se, but when you look at that schedule and what they have over the month of September, or excuse me, October, it's brutal. Yeah. Ole Miss would still likely be there with having wins against Louisville and against LSU. And then this weekend, either way, one of the teams Missouri plays in the next three games is going to have a loss, but they're also going to have a good win, and that's Florida and Ole Miss playing this Saturday at the Swamp.
13: I guess they'd be 8-0 if they
11: that's correct,
13: the table,
11: because then you'd
13: Texas.
11: Also have the Arkansas game. Yeah. Halloween. Watch this. Scary.
13: Well, that's probably really pie-in-the-sky dreaming based on the way they played last week to think they're going to be 8-0.
17: But God, would it be awesome.
11: Would you be in a good place?
17: Oh, yeah.
11: Would anything be able to break your stride?
17: No,
11: what if the text inbox came for you?
17: Whatever. I'd be insufferable. I've kept receipts. I'd be the worst. And I can't. I really.
11: So would you start actually texting back in the text inbox at people?
17: No, but if someone talks sideways, just,
11: you would.
17: I wouldn't text back. I would say it on the air.
12: No, we only use the texting back to promote Mizzou Rewind. Okay, that was Friday's vehicle.
17: Or to confirm their text name.
11: Texas will lose at least two. Manning's the most overrated player in college football. It's from Doug's work husband.
17: Disagree. I think he's really good. I think Texas is making a charge for the whole damn thing.
11: All right.
17: Yeah.
11: I'm on Tennessee this weekend if you're interested in making a play and getting that $25 back.
17: Yeah, they're
11: I'm getting four and
17: four
11: a half.
17: And a half at home in Neyland.
11: I don't like the 11 o'clock.
17: That's a real
11: I don't like the 11 o'clock. Yeah. Trust me. I would like it a lot more if that were at least 2:30, and I'd like it a lot more if it were a night game. But they were expecting Texas to be in the mix for the national championship, and then the Vols were supposed to kind of be, Doug, would you say buns or cheeks?
13: I'd say buns.
17: They haven't played anybody, and I know they went to Georgia Tech. But
11: you disrespect Georgia Tech.
17: They haven't done, I thought Georgia Tech was going to be a lot better. They're not.
18: This whole country's about to know about Faison Brandon.
17: He's awesome, but yeah, he's a true freshman going up against one of the best defenses in the country at 11 a.m.
18: Well, why don't you put your money where your mouth is, ho?
13: He called you a ho.
17: I don't like betting.
18: I'm trying to induce art of war.
17: Road favorites like that. I do like LSU and all those points they're laying against Texas A&M.
18: Sounds like you watched Spread Zone.
17: Is that what was one of your plays? Was LSU?
12: Oh, yep. Okay, that's where he acts like he didn't see it.
17: I didn't. I'm sorry. But yeah, I Marcel Reed is not a championship level quarterback.
11: Hello. The President's Cup starts today. Talk golf!
17: Oh.
11: That's some Bobby Tejas.
13: Okay.
11: There's literally back-to-back texts or two out of three texts wanting us to talk President's Cup.
17: Now it's
11: my interest level, Ryder Cup, 1 to 10, 10. Recognizing that the rest of the sports world's enthusiasm for the Ryder Cup is probably like an average of 6. President's Cup, even though I'm thrilled it's coming to St. Louis in 2030, it does not have that cachet. I think one of the reasons is that the international team never wins.
13: Cheeks.
17: Buns.
18: Be tough for him to pull it off this year, too.
17: Yeah.
18: But Doug, maybe that's how it gets attention.
11: Tim, I'm going to the game in Knoxville and was told I need to get in line 2 hours before kickoff because President Trump will be at the game. That's from Stephen Time, who's going to Texas and Tennessee.
13: Why would that require 2 hours worth?
18: Well, I guess for security, right?
13: Well, I guess, but 2 hours?
19: Is he the game day guest picker?
17: No, I think that was...
19: That was, fake stuff?
17: I don't think that's...
18: Oh, God.
17: Yeah. I don't think they're going to...
12: Who is?
17: They had Ted Cruz on. I don't think they're going to double down.
12: But he wasn't the guest picker.
17: He was not.
18: Guest picker?
12: It would be for...
18: Peyton Manning would be optimal, considering...
17: I just don't think he would ever put himself in that position.
18: I would agree with you on that.
17: Isn't Morgan Wallen a big Tennessee fan?
13: I don't know.
12: Sounds right.
13: Morgan Wallen roots for.
11: President's Cup cannot compete with college football and NFL. It's from We Too Low.
13: No.
18: Ryder Cup, though, went up at the same time last year.
17: Yeah.
18: Ryder Cup next year at Adair Manor, and that's in the middle of September.
17: Yeah, President's Cup doesn't do much for me.
11: The guest picker is Morgan Wallen, according to Lady Sonya's Teacup.
17: Okay. Yeah. There we go.
11: Screw PGA golf. We want to hear about Jackson's Belle Reve membership. That's from Corncob Bob. Are you going to talk about that in this hour?
17: Huh?
13: Was there a waiting list, or did you just go front of the list?
17: Well, I'm a big star.
13: Yeah, that's for sure. So it's Belle Reve and Old Warson now, or Belle Reve and St. Louis?
18: He's got the log cabin thing.
17: Right.
13: Yeah.
17: Right.
12: And do you have a needle point that represents all of them?
17: Mm-hmm.
12: Like one belt, or you have...
17: Yeah, one belt to rule them all.
12: Okay.
11: Doug, Morgan Wallen's from the Knoxville area. That's from Derek, for real.
13: Okay, well, that would make sense then.
11: Morgan Whaler mustache is so stupid. That's from Eric in the Central West End.
13: Wallen. Proofread before you hit send.
18: What about the Hartford Whalers, though?
13: Yeah, there was that. So I apologize.
18: Thank you.
17: I don't think they've yet to. I think they have not yet announced it.
18: You're calling Lady Sonya's teacup a liar.
17: If he's predicting, I would agree. That's where I would put my money. But I don't think that is information that's out there.
12: Not official.
17: Right.
11: Stop talking about golf! That's the Jerkwood from Kirkwood.
13: Okay. I guess that's it. That'll wrap up the President's Cup talk. No more chatter.
11: Good news is we have the Design Air Heating and Cooling email today coming your way. And Chairman Kurt, how are the emails today with this Schaefer Door Company garage door point on the line? 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We have today, tomorrow, and then just a few next week before somebody wins a brand new garage door from Schaefer Door Company.
19: Decent batch today.
11: Wow.
19: Haven't
11: said that a lot in September.
19: No, and I don't want to crap on them every day. It's a decent batch. 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
11: All right, there we go. 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
13: 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And perhaps most importantly, they are the home of the handsome repairman. Let's not forget about the heavily muscled and highly regarded Brian, or Brad, of course, with his huge sex appeal. They will get you taken care of. Design Air brings the heat.
18: Doug's quarter zip says he's calling in because he has an observation on Quinn Matthews and a question for Jackson.
19: He was on the line. He's not currently.
18: Okay.
12: So he wants to talk it over. Big day of calling in and dropping off.
18: Big day. Yeah, Armin did that as well. Mr. Licks did stay on the line, however.
12: Jacob, somebody did that.
18: Yeah, I think it was Jacob Nieter. Doug Jacob Nieter.
13: Jacob Nieter.
18: Jacob Nieter. Yeah, you can call in 314-974-0101. We have the Design Air Heating and Cooling email today. Coming up here on the Polos Plus dossier. 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
1: Heather Graham, Doug, huh?
2: Is that who it is?
1: Yeah.
3: She wasn't Wendy Peppercorn, was she?
2: No. I don't think Heather Graham was. That would be kind of crazy.
3: But I feel like maybe, was she in License to Drive with the great Corey Haim? Was she in License to Drive with Corey Haim?
2: Yes. So License in like 88.
4: And can you pick that 80 Corey?
3: Cubs? No, Dodgers and Mets in the NL.
2: He's in Swingers, right?
3: Yep. Lorraine. Like the quiche. Remember that? Anybody? John
2: Favreau?
4: With the phone message.
3: Yeah, tough scene.
2: Brutal.
4: I can't watch it.
2: No.
3: That's tough.
4: So, call me.
3: Oh, tough.
2: That was Marley Shelton who played Wendy.
3: Is that right?
2: Yeah.
3: Could be a good surprise guest, Mark.
4: Marley.
2: That's what she's best known for. So.
4: First one to spell that, didn't I?
3: The girl who Jon Favreau leaves the voicemail for, I guess at that point, 96, Martin, it was an answering machine. Beautiful. For my money. I know some people like some things. Some people don't like other things.
2: Like other things, yeah.
3: But then she never really did much else, I guess, like the lady who played Wendy Peppercorn.
2: Yep.
4: He's just so nervous. Anyway, yeah. Wow, it's just, it was a great idea, great concept, great scene, hard to watch. Oof. I guess texting has replaced that. You know, to leave a voice message.
3: Mm-hmm. Yeah.
4: Hey, what's up?
2: Still doesn't make it any easier to watch.
3: So that even smarts for you? It predates your birth by 2 years?
2: I remember the first time watching it, I almost had to like stop the movie. It's like, I'm really uncomfortable. And then the voicemail box starts like talking to him.
3: Yeah, went a little existential there. Yeah. Trippy. The program's called The Morning After. It airs on 101 ESPN. Doug Snorting Ants is in the Form Energy YouTube chat, and he is pissed at the content of the show.
2: Well, he should
3: be. He wants us to talk hockey and NFL.
2: Okay. They play hockey and Swingers.
3: They do. Look at little Wayne's head.
2: Yeah, they play NHL at 93 or 94.
3: I think you might be right on that.
2: Yeah. And you make Wayne Gretzky's head bleed.
5: Does that count as us talking hockey?
2: I just said Wayne Gretzky, didn't I?
5: Yeah, you did. So we'll count it.
3: Okay. Thursday night football tonight should be a good one. Packers and Falcons. Doug, Packers have struggled a little early, but nobody struggles more than the Falcons. 5.5 points, the number on that one. Should be fun.
5: Yeah, the Falcons are terrible, aren't they?
4: They're awful.
5: Terrible. They've scored 16 points in the first 2 weeks.
4: Typically, I'll look at a Thursday night game and say, oh, man, that would have been great on Fox on a Sunday.
3: Like, not this one?
4: Yeah.
3: You're happy that it's not there?
4: I mean, I love Lambeau, but Falcons, Packers, yeah.
3: Tough scene. Yeah, that Anthony Stalter and his player props.
2: He's a big Falcons guy.
3: He is. Well, because he's a big Falcons guy, it's kind of like we would know around here if a team is way better or way worse than the national media is giving a claim to. I think, and we realize hockey doesn't get national media attention, but I think locally in 2019, I remember Doug and I having this conversation before the Winnipeg series, going, I think this team might be good enough to win the Stanley Cup, but since we've never seen a Stanley Cup winner here, we don't really know what it takes, but it seems like when you're rolling out four lines like this and you got a guy like Petrangelo back there and a goaltender in Binnington, it seems like they've got all the makings of a cup winner. And then sure enough,
5: they did.
3: But then on the other side of it, sometimes you're hip to your team sucking more than the national. So I have made some money in years past when I see that Missouri, for example, is awful. And people probably aren't paying attention to an awful team, and that's a good opportunity to bet it. In the case of Stalter being a Falcons guy, he is giving out a play on the spread zone. Christian Watson over on his receiving yards tonight, Doug. Now, Stalter and his player props, I'm just telling you, the guy's a sharp.
5: Is he really?
3: Oh, yeah. So if anybody wants some cash money, the cash money can come in large amounts. You can also get cash money by winning the Design Air Heating and Cooling email of the day. Cash money in the form of a brand new garage door from Schaefer Door Company for being the emailer of the month. Here we go. Morning, gents. Glad to see Slappy Jackie O'Papers get his lazy ass to work on time today. Let's pour some millennial praise on him for doing the absolute bare minimum. Bravo, sir. Truly inspiring. Why don't we build up your confidence some more at this mega level of success and awakenedness? A party, perhaps, to toast and celebrate the mediocrity. A parade to tell the peeps across all of Cottleville that getting up on time is step one to living your best life. No! Stop! Just stop! Yesterday's epic overslept will not be swept under the rug. You broke our hearts, Burkett, and I, for one, will not let the in burn and itching evaporate that easily. Like a good case of herpes, this is sticking around. We count on you and your gorgeous locks to set the stage, nay, the dossier of our lives. My morning coffee needs its daily squirt of your baritone measured optimism and Mizzou fandom to start the day.
5: A daily squirt?
3: Yeah. They say the best part of waking up is papers in your paper cup, and you're hot. Don't you break it again. That's from Bro Fallon, 923. We will never, ever forget.
2: Bro Fallon.
3: Why does Doug think he could kick a 50-yard field goal on national television?
5: Never said as much. Never said as much.
3: When Tim says that he can't? Who the hell does he think he is? Though this does speak to Mr. Tim's humility. What a guy. Speaking of humility, is your pecker too humble to perform in crunch time? Try Blue Chew. Blue Chew. I don't need it, but I bet you do. Thanks, and Anyong. That's from number one Asian intern Brian Henshin. Keep an eye on that spam folder for very special offer from very pretty princess pirate in search of friendship from very caring, comma, charitable, comma, tan radio host called Ken Strode.
4: Some of these pick up steam after they've signed off, yeah, and there's a little addendum.
2: Yeah, it's part of the Henshin experience.
5: Brian Henshin.
3: So there's going to be a very pretty princess emailing?
2: I'm going to check my spam folder.
4: You usually have some funds available, too.
3: Yeah, that's true. We clean the house before the house cleaner comes. We brush our teeth before we go to the dentist. And we sit through the first 40 minutes of ATMA so Iggy can release the brain farts he's been holding in since 12:01 p.m. like a Jefferson County septic tank getting emptied.
5: Oh.
3: It's the price of admission for the last 20 minutes when the acid finally kicks in and the bangers start flowing. Yesterday, the crispy taco told the anacardente story for the 56th time. Per usual, the story turned into him bragging about his tableside avocado mashing, but this time he used it as an opportunity to lie about getting a job offer at a New Jersey Riverside restaurant. Then, for the first time, we learned Anna's parents didn't speak English. They spoke, quote, Cuban, a language that doesn't exist, and by a family he always thought was, quote, Italian. Finally, we reached the peak of the mountainous Poffo after 4 decades of compounding terrible decisions that landed him in a life of low-income housing. The deep-fried lint roller told us his biggest regret. No, it wasn't working on Wall Street or starting a business. It was never learning another language, a skill that would have earned him zero, and I mean absolutely zero, additional income across those years. God bless Iggy. That's from Stephen time. Iggy walked so Barstool Mincy could run.
5: Stephen time.
3: Doug, do you know Barstool Mincy?
5: No, no, I don't.
3: Folks, Iggy's totally believable story about folding pocket aces pre-flop because there were still players to act behind him reminded me of something I encountered years ago. Every fall, the St. Charles Mulch and Bra Association of Hobbyists holds a raffle at its annual banquet. A couple years ago, through a combination of sponsorship credits, vendor incentives, and some leftover bra money, I ended up holding 99 of the 100 total raffle tickets. Tremendous position, right? Only if you're a sucker. 5 minutes before the drawing, I marched my ass up to the raffle table and sold all 99 tickets back for 3 cents on the dollar. People were stunned. Well, people are idiots. I explained there was still one ticket out there, and with that many of mine in the drum, I just didn't like the possibility of something weird happening. I've optimized my losing strategy. Never take risk or chances when playing games that involve risk and chance. Turns out the remaining ticket belonged to Dean over at Dean's Condoms and Asphalt.
5: Oh.
3: And he won the Blackstone Griddle. I spent the rest of the evening quietly accepting congratulations on the discipline it took to get away from those 99 tickets. So I understand Iggy folding pocket aces pre-flop in a made-up $2, $4 no-limit hold'em game that Ameristar never hosted. Sometimes you have to recognize when you're in too good of a position and get the hell out of there. That's from Mark's Mulch and Bra. Call 1-800-BETS-OFF, a Pondoff-sponsored NGO.
5: You can't use other people's sign-offs. Mark's Mulch and Bra Emporium.
3: Yeah, different than Dean's Condom and Asphalt.
5: Yeah, different condom business, but close to each other.
3: Morning, boys. There's about to be a no vacany. Doug, V-A-C-A-N-Y.
2: Vacancy?
5: Yeah, vacancy.
3: Yeah, maybe that's it.
5: Probably.
3: Sign on the sun because of all the horrible, creepy-ass callers getting launched up there for the last few weeks. Talking about creepy, I love the commercial that runs suggesting that children during a certain era had a checklist for dad's libido and would hang outside their parents' bedrooms making sure papa had enough in the tank to lay down some pipe. Yikes. No. I haven't heard that spot.
2: No.
3: But this email is about our leader. I want to send Tim off on his birthday vacation with an Irish toast. Here's to heat. Not the kind that ignites and burrs down shanties, but the kind that excites and slides down panties. Get that FFM, our tiny prince. See some of y'all manana. Deuces, Heiser House Hooligan. Don't you like that, Deuces?
5: No. Heiser House Hooligan.
3: Game ball to Mr. Burkett.
5: Ooh.
3: When he picked Jackson up after the show yesterday, he brought him directly to Bed Bath & Beyond and led him into the store by his ear to purchase an old-school 1987 AM-FM alarm clock. Papers is again proving that he is a regular meat-and-potatoes guy. Wait, what was that? One Twitter user is reporting that he opted for the Ledoux model that comes with a white noisemaker, the very kind of thing that could keep him from hearing the alarm, defeating by its very purpose. I can't help but wonder if Jackson bought the same model that my grandpa carried with him on the battlefields of World War II when he was sleeping in the trenches. Maybe I will be able to afford such luxury following this weekend, since I followed Iggy's advice and took both sides of the Mississippi-Florida game, even though the line hasn't moved. Bummed that my funds are tied up with Iggy's master plan, so I can't tail the Padres and Doggies parlay. I am shooting for some real money. That's from Shooter McGavin, the vice president of Lock Phone Bags, another way to keep the olds away from polite society since Plowsy hasn't sent them to an island yet. That's from the Fenton Fire Ant Farm?
5: Shooter McGavin. I believe Plowsy wanted anyone over 70 killed.
3: Take it to an island.
5: Okay. Just get him out of here.
4: And there's a fire ant farm in Fenton.
3: Yeah.
2: Okay. Good to know.
3: Boys, I know country music isn't this group's strong suit, but there was a fella a long time ago named George Jones. Miracle voice. Anyways, he sang a song called Who's Gonna Fill Their Shoes? It was a classic about the old great country and western singers no longer singing. And who is this next generation? Who in this next generation will take their place? And that's how I feel about this show's email segment lately. We once heard from Throbby Robbie, the West County turkey baster, Funny Uncle Carl's double-sided fleshlight, KG in O-Town, and Justin in Columbia, who would strike. Let's get back to that level of script. This email goes out to all the sad, lonely fats who email in. Pick it up. If not for you, but for Tim. He deserves better. That's from...
2: Jesus.
3: Sorry. That didn't have a reverberation. Like no, your recoil's like Tiger out of that fairway bunker in Mexico. It's from Biscuits with McGravy. P.S. If my stupid email somehow wins today, I don't want the point in the Schaefer garage door contest, but instead would like to defer it to be added to tomorrow's email winner. Maybe the added point will inspire good emails once more. Mm. That's from Biscuits with McGravy. Gosh. Unhappy with the emailers.
5: Biscuits with McGravy.
3: I shared a dance with my father to I Can't Dance by Genesis at my wedding, and it was magical. That's from Mr. Seawalk.
5: Mr. Seawalk.
3: You ever been to a wedding where the father and son dance?
5: No, I haven't. What, that usually happens?
3: Well, I mean, Mr. Seawalk did. I just didn't know if you were there.
5: I just go to weird weddings for the straights.
3: Clip that off. And finally, greetings. This is pretty FBI agent and good friend of Ken Strode. Glad email made through spam filter. I know he don't work on show anymore, but I have important update on Reddit investigation. Results will be shocking and not expectedly. Please have him send $700 American to me immediate. Please make sure message get to Ken. He very caring and also good friend. And listen to him on radio make me feel better about day and not at all creeped out ever. Thanks, and Anyong, that's from number one Asian scammer, ASMR Ting Ting, better known as number one Asian intern Brian Enchin, noted fan of Mr. Martin. And Doug, that's what we have for the Design Air Heating and Cooling.
4: That's his second entry. So yes. Do we have to, if we vote for Henshin, do we have to vote for a specific
3: Jackson,
4: email?
3: You have the bylaws.
4: Is it body of work?
2: Body of work.
5: Okay.
3: That's what we have for the Design Air Heating and Cooling email today. What we're going to do now is we're going to vote, and then we'll announce the winner coming up at 9:55. Martin is headed into onboarding. We're headed into the 10 o'clock hour. And Doug, in the 10 o'clock hour, you're going to be delighted because Sports Illustrated has released the 10 worst World Series champions in baseball history.
5: Oh, gosh.
3: And there's going to be a lot of local appeal.
5: The Cardinals made the list? They must have.
3: I'm trying to get better at teasing.
5: Okay.
3: Yeah. I'm sure we have a lot of local appeal. Yeah, and you could vote on it, too. We have that coming up for you here on the dossier. Doggies fans, updated power rankings, and here come the Doggies. That's why you got to make that Padres and Doggies parlay.
5: I think it's a pretty good bet.
3: $10, $7,830. Yeah. Well, why not?
5: Two hottest teams.
3: Yeah, might as well. Could happen. That's all coming your way here on the polosplus.com dossier as we go into the 10 o'clock hour. 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
8: Time to work on magic, 12 and 12. Oh, yeah, guys. All right.

0: Doug, just folksy. That's all it is. Just like he's singing to me. Cardinals finished 9 games out of first that year, 2012. Reds had a big year.
1: But they were 1 win away from the World Series.
0: In 2012.
1: That's right. Yeah. Had the infield fly rule game.
0: Mm-hmm. Got past that.
1: And they had themselves a 3-1 series lead, and Barry Zito on the mound for the San Francisco Giants. Mm-hmm. Oh, no. Oh, no. Back to San Francisco we go.
0: Yeah.
1: You don't want to play the Giants in even years.
0: Giants had quite a run going there.
1: 10, 12, 14. Yeah. Madison Bumgarner.
0: Uh-huh.
1: Get involved in the program, 314-399-9646. That's how you can text him. Good news. You can also watch the program and talk it over with Snorting Ants, Don PP, and Doug, that's the Queen of Hearts custodian, who says the Alberto Nacho stand went to S this year, by the way.
0: Say that one more time for me.
1: The Alberto Nacho stand went to S this year, by the way.
2: At Busch Stadium, there's several
0: nacho stands.
2: Kiosks where you can get nachos.
0: And it went away?
2: No, it went to S.
0: Oh.
2: According to that texture. I don't eat nachos.
0: So the nachos aren't quite as good as they used to be.
2: According to whoever that was.
1: The Queen of Hearts custodian.
2: Okay. Yeah.
0: All right.
2: I think that's where you would get the helmet nachos.
0: What's a big old helmet full of nachos cost you?
2: I'm going to guess $22.
0: Oh.
1: But think about the return.
0: Yeah.
1: Doug, you wanted those MLS rankings, the power rankings?
0: All right.
1: Who do you think is number one?
0: This is the worst World Series teams?
1: No, this is the MLS ranking.
0: Oh, I thought you said Major League Baseball, the worst teams.
1: No, don't worry, I got that. Okay. But I've also deep teased these power rankings.
2: MLSsoccer.com.
1: Yep.
0: MLS power rankings. How about St. Louis City? Vancouver's got a good club, right?
1: Yeah, they do. Vancouver's number two.
0: Okay.
1: St. Louis is not number one.
0: Well, who is? I'm supposed to guess?
1: Yeah, I thought you might.
0: So I got to come up with another team?
1: Mm-hmm.
0: How about Nashville?
1: Yes!
0: Okay.
1: Nashville, the first team to clinch an Audi MLS Cup playoff spot this year. And they did it in style, pummeling Chicago 3-0. The supporter's shield isn't quite guaranteed. It just feels imminent. They play Toronto, who the Doggies clipped this past weekend. That's who they play on Saturday. Vancouver is 2. They play DC United on Saturday. And then your St. Louis City SC is number 3. Padres and Doggies lead us to riches. St. Louis, do you have a problem with this? St. Louis haven't lost since
0: May 3rd. No, that's awful. Don't say that way.
1: I mean, I just read what's in the prompter. I don't have the ability to ad-lib.
0: Why does soccer guy get the power to change the language? To change basic grammar? Why do they have to do that? Just to rub our nose in the dirt?
1: Jackson, why is it
0: happening
1: that way?
0: Here?
2: It's a fair question from Doug, but I can't speak to it.
1: St. Louis haven't.
0: It's just awful.
1: Lost since May 3rd, so it won't surprise you to hear they rolled to a 3-1 win over Toronto. They even found time midweek to advance past Colorado in the U.S. Open Cup semifinals. They're now a win away from a trophy, and considering the whole, quote, they haven't lost since May 3rd thing, they'll be favored to come out on top. That's right. Next up, New York this weekend, Doug.
0: Okay.
1: New England is 4, for the record. Philadelphia is 5. Messi's operation in Miami, 6. Dallas, 7. Charlotte, 8. Houston, 9. Chicago, 10.
0: How about Sporting Kansas City? Are they last?
1: I love that you're focused on the rivalry, but I have a real problem with you calling them Sporting Kansas City when it's Sporting Kansas.
0: They changed their name?
1: Well, I mean, if you live in St. Louis, you call them Sporting Kansas.
0: Okay.
1: They don't live there. The team is in Kansas City, Missouri. It's in Kansas City, Kansas. Kind of like the Chiefs.
0: But still Kansas City.
1: Yeah, they are 30th.
0: Okay.
1: So that's awesome. That's huge.
0: That's
1: We're winning the rivalry.
0: Mm-hmm.
3: That's a nice hole, Bill.
1: Right.
0: St. Louis haven't lost. It's awful.
1: Man, I feel like you might be willing to fight the writer here.
0: Well, why do they do that?
1: Jackson, do you have any answers to why?
2: Maybe a UK thing.
3: Yeah, you're right.
2: I think it's a UK thing.
0: Well, then the UK's doing it wrong. Why would they do it?
2: They did invent the language.
3: I mean, yeah, why are you automatically right?
1: Do you have a problem that they spelled defense with a C instead of an S?
0: Oh, I'll give them that.
2: They spell neighbor differently, too. And favorite.
1: Yep, it's all
0: correct.
1: You
0: can spell things how you want.
2: And gray. Did you know that?
0: Gray?
1: Keisha Gray? So how do they spell Keisha Gray?
2: A name might be.
1: What about Carly Gray?
2: That would be different.
1: Interesting.
2: But they spell gray differently.
0: G-R-A-Y or G-R-E-Y?
2: gray with an E is the standard spelling in the UK, while in America we spell with an A.
0: Okay.
2: Does that piss you off?
0: No, it doesn't. But changing basic grammar does, and just because they invented the language doesn't make it right. They can still have knuckleheads who've made mistakes.
2: But you would understand them thinking that we do it weird.
1: With respect, their official name is Sporting Kansas City. That's from Just Don't Press Push.
0: Well, that's what I said.
1: Yeah, but Doggies fans, to dunk on them, call them Sporting Kansas because the stadium's not located in Kansas City, Missouri.
0: So Doggie fans are too dumb to realize part of Kansas is also called Kansas City.
4: You talk to a duck.
0: It's still Kansas City in Kansas.
4: Hey, Doug, you're a dumbass.
0: Oh.
1: Tim, improper grammar. Scarves in unbearable heat. Beer that tastes like dirt. Shakespearean level acting for minor boo-boos. It's the skim milk of sports. That's Carlos Spicy Wiener not on board with MLS.
4: Milk.
0: The skim milk of sports.
1: Sporting KC, such a stupid name. It's Eric in the Central West End.
0: It is a stupid name.
1: With respect, I could give a rat's ass about the MLS power rankings. Okay. Talk Cubbies playoff ball. Some Johnson Johnson Jr.
0: We're told to talk soccer. And the second we do, we hear that they're the skim milk of sports.
1: St. Louis City is plural and singular. Haven't actually works if you think about it, Puddin' Boy. That's from Steven time.
0: No, it doesn't. You're wrong again.
3: Would that be like saying Mizzou haven't won? Is that apples to apples there?
0: I think it would be, yeah. Missouri haven't won. It'd be like saying Missouri haven't won. And it's just wrong. It's improper grammar.
3: And write a sound-off letter?
0: No, I'm not that hacked off about it. In fact, I'll forget about it as soon as we stop talking about it.
1: Sporting Kansas plays in Overland Park. That's not part of Kansas City, Douglas. That's from the Kirkwood Frontenac Bi-City Area Layman.
2: Yeah, you're really splitting hairs there.
1: MLS is the Sharon of Clayton of sports. Gets talked about too much without anything of interest to offer anyone. That's from the overprotective Golden Girl dad.
0: Time passages. You'd want to be protective if your daughter was a Golden Girl, though, wouldn't you?
2: Yeah, you'd be protective of your children in any circumstance.
0: But especially so if she's dancing around in a costume and everybody's...
3: So if you got an ugly daughter, you just don't care?
0: Probably wouldn't have to worry as much.
2: Always a silver lining.
0: So if you can, breed ugly. It's not too hard for most people. How about that?
1: I like that. That's a take. You can text in your thoughts on breeding ugly, 314-399-9646. You can also talk about it in the Form Energy YouTube chat. Get involved. Hey, Tim, as a man with some serious pull, I'm happy to announce that I will be allocating resources to throw a parade in honor of your birthday. All residents who do not participate will be subject to fines and tariffs. That's from the mayor of Manchester.
0: Oh, be darned.
1: So they're going to have a parade for me in Manchester, Missouri. Do I have to show up?
0: You're not from Manchester, are you? You've never lived in Manchester, have you?
1: Tam Avenue.
0: Okay. If Kara Spencer is going to throw a parade for you, I think we can understand that.
1: I got Mayor of Manchester this weekend.
0: Oh, so you wouldn't even show up at your own parade?
1: You cool doing it?
0: Even step in for you?
1: No.
0: I'll ride in the open chariot?
1: No.
0: I guess maybe I could.
1: Thank you. It'll have phone books on it.
2: I was going to say, I hope they haven't sized it already.
1: I'll handle the height jokes over here. The program's called The Morning After. It is presented by Brown and Crouppen here on 101 ESPN and the TMASDL YouTube channel.
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13: TMA 101 ESPN. Tim McCurt and Doug Vaughn. Chairman Kurt slides into the dais when Martin goes to onboarding, and little Jackie Papers loved that rascal. Puff, you're welcome to participate in the show by texting in 314-399-9646, and you can talk it over in the Forum Energy YouTube chat, where friends gather, like Jock Hoare, Don Peepee, and the Queen of Hearts custodian. They're talking to the Bard Inspirations. The Bardic Inspirations?
14: I don't know what that means.
13: Okay. I just glance in the Forum Energy YouTube chat and I see it. That's what I see. I don't know what it means, though. Yes, I am a Blues fan. We don't have hockey here and never will, Don Peepee. There you go.
12: Okay. I think it's a
15: D&D reference.
12: Yeah, I think it's a Dungeons & Dragons reference.
13: How about this? Oh. The Bardic Inspiration says that he listens to this show because it's entertaining and something he can talk to his dad about, who lives in St. Louis, even though he is not a St. Louis or a sports fan.
12: Nice.
13: How about that?
12: Shout out to him. Plays Dungeons & Dragons, clearly.
13: Welcome to the show. Yeah. The show is called The Morning After. It airs on 101 ESPN. And the show has existed for the number of years that it has because of the loyalty of the audience and the loyalty of the advertisers and then the loyalty of the audience supporting the advertisers. Doug, we call it supporting the sponsors. Yeah. And we've got a new sponsor here. And I always enjoy it when the show can introduce the audience to some sponsors who we know and who can really help out your day-to-day life. So if you're working in an office and you go, man, we just do not have a break room, or we do have a break room, but it's sitting there with cookies and chips and stuff that I really can't eat, or if I do, it doesn't make me feel really good, I'm putting on weight, that's where Cardinal Vending can save the day. 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
13: Doug, you like guessing games, right?
27: I do like guessing games.
13: Well, you're going to get a chance to play one here. You know what?
27: What?
13: We're going to let the audience have a chance to play along with you.
27: Okay.
13: Sports Illustrated with the column this morning. The 10 worst World Series champions in Major League Baseball history. Now, when did Major League Baseball start?
27: I think 1869.
13: Now, I don't know if this is a mere coincidence that, you know, you're talking a handful of years after the Civil War.
27: Yeah.
13: But every single one of these 10 is in the last 46 years.
27: Oh, or whatever the writer could remember.
13: How dare you?
27: Okay.
13: And all but two of the 10 are from 2000 on. Again, what a coincidence and what a compliment to the strength of the teams from 1869 to 1979. Tip of the cap to those teams.
27: I guess the argument would be, it used to be two leagues, one champion in each league, So you got the best teams over 162 year games. And so you didn't really have a wild card team or a team close to 500.
13: What about three wild card teams and a team under 500 in the American League West? Why do you hate the Astros and Rangers?
27: I don't hate these teams. I'm saying if you won your pennant in like the 1920s, 30s, 40s, 50s, 60s, if you won your pennant, you weren't going to be a horrible team.
13: You're a horrible person.
27: But you can sneak in now on a wild card and just keep kind of an average team and still win a championship.
13: Right. So you're saying that if the Astros win the World Series, they don't deserve it?
27: I'm saying now they could be one of the worst teams to win it if they win the World Series. Whereas if the Yankees win in all those pennants and the Cardinals win in a lot of pennants too, you had to do that to get in the playoffs, so you weren't going to be a bad team.
13: All right. Well, you can say that, but like I said, in this top 10 list, you're going to find a lot of local interest.
27: Okay.
13: So with that said, Doug, fire some pucks on net. The 10 worst teams to ever win a World Series. And again, baseball's been around since 1869, mm-hmm. but from 1869 to 1979, the best teams won, because this list only includes one team from 1980 on, and one team from 1990 on, and then everybody else is in the 2000s.
27: Okay.
13: Oh, I'm sorry. Two teams 1980 on, one team 1990 on, and then everybody else is 2000.
27: Okay. I'm afraid our 2006 Cardinals might be near the top of the list.
13: That's a great read. A tip of the cap, as a matter of fact. They're not number one, but they are number two.
27: Are
13: the 2006 St. Louis Cardinals.
27: Okay.
13: The regular season record was 83-78. Now, do you remember their Pythagorean record?
27: No, hell no.
13: They were 82-79, Pythagorean.
27: And what is that again? What?
13: I didn't hear you.
27: What is the Pythagorean record?
13: Yeah, no,
27: how is that figured?
13: I still didn't.
0: There's the Pythagorean theorem.
27: Okay, but how is the record figured?
0: A squared plus B squared equals C squared.
13: That's right. Okay. Does that answer it?
27: But how does that figure into the Cardinals' record?
13: I hear you.
1: It's their expected win-loss record calculated from a team's total runs scored and runs allowed.
27: Okay.
13: The Cardinals won the National League Central in 2006 despite winning just 83 games in the regular season. And their 513 regular season winning percentage remains the lowest of any World Series winning team in league history. St. Louis had a rough final month, going 12-17 in their last 29 games, but still managed to fend off the Astros to win the division by a game and a half. In the postseason, the Cardinals defeated the Padres in the NLDS 3-1 before advancing to face the Mets, who had the National League's best regular season record. That series went seven games, but St. Louis advanced to the World Series after a 3-1 win in Game 7. The Cardinals made quick work of the Tigers in just five games to secure the title. David Eckstein was named World Series MVP for his clutch performances in Game 4 and 5, both of which he had the go-ahead RBIs in to help St. Louis claim a pair of close wins that would secure the title. 2006 Cardinals, the second worst team to ever win the World Series.
27: Well, I hope it's not the 2011 Cardinals.
13: Well, Doug, unfortunately it is. The 2011 Cardinals, they're not number two. And they're not number three.
27: No.
13: And why they're not four, they're not five,
27: well, what are they?
13: Or six, but they are seven.
27: Oh, gosh.
13: Now, you remember their Pythagorean.
27: No. Right? And the Pythagorean theory is stupid in baseball if it's just runs scored and runs allowed, because there are games where you kind of give up. You bring in position players and they pitch and give up five runs in an inning, and that gets figured into the Pythagorean theory.
1: Well, what you do is you take the amount of runs scored and you square it, and you put that over the amount of runs scored squared plus runs allowed squared.
27: Oh, stop. But I'm saying sometimes runs scored and allowed is skewed because there's games when teams kind of give up.
1: Shut up, ravioli head.
27: Okay.
13: Yeah. Cardinals finished 90-72, but I think one of the reasons why they're ranked the seventh worst team to ever win a World Series in 2011 is their Pythagorean record was 88-74.
27: Criminy. It's overthinking. It's overanalyzing.
2: You're getting owned right now.
13: Maybe you want to have Carl Rasmussen on when I'm out tomorrow.
27: Well, it's stupid. It's a stupid way to... It's just... The only word for it is stupid.
3: Hey, Doug, you're a dumbass.
13: Do you want to... Now, those are the only Cardinal teams that have made the list.
27: Okay.
13: But some friends, so to speak, of Cardinal postseasons gone by make an appearance.
27: We must be talking about the Royals.
13: The 1985 Royals are on that list.
27: Okay.
13: Now, many would say they actually didn't win the World Series.
27: Yeah.
13: If you don't believe that Western Michigan won, then you can subscribe to this as well. Now, the Royals' Pythagorean record in 85 was 86 and 76.
27: Stupid. Stupid, really? Stupid.
13: The team won 91 regular season games, but again, I know most people don't pay attention to that. It's the Pythagorean, so they only won 86 with the Pythagorean. The 85 Royals earned a reputation as comeback kings. They entered the penultimate series.
27: Oh, gosh, this article's really driving me crazy.
4: Suck it, Doug.
13: They entered the penultimate series of the regular season, trailing the California Angels by one game in the American League West. I didn't know that. Do you remember that?
27: No.
13: Then took 3 of 4 from the division leaders to leapfrog them en route to a division title, despite scoring the second fewest runs among American League teams. They then fell behind 3-1 to the Blue Jays in the ALCS, but came back to win the 7-game series by the thinnest of margins as Kansas City outscored Toronto 26-25. The Royals faced the Cardinals in the Fall Classic and again fell behind 3-1, then rebounded in a major way by outscoring St. Louis 19-2 in the final 3 games, including an 11-0 Game 7 series-winning victory. Brett Saberhagen was named World Series MVP after pitching 2 complete games, including the clinching strikeout to help Kansas City win its first championship. Nice.
27: Okay.
13: That'd be like writing about the 2026 Michigan season and not mentioning the Western Michigan debacle. But nonetheless, Doug, I love the article.
27: Carl Rasmussen. The article.
13: Would you like to take a guess on anybody else in this top 10 list?
27: How about the 87 Royals? Are you 87 Twins?
13: The 87
27: rather?
13: Twins are the worst team
27: really
13: to out. Ever okay. win the World Series. So the two of the top 3 teams are teams that beat the Cardinals in the 1980s.
27: Yeah,
13: how about that?
27: Hurts.
13: The 1987 Twins, 85 and 77. But how about this? And this is the headline, and honestly, probably should have been the Lifetime Roofing lead today. They had a Pythagorean record of 79 and 83.
27: But the Pythagorean theory can kiss my patoot.
3: Shut up, Doc.
13: In 1987, the Twins were the champions of the American League West despite winning just 85 games, ending the season on a 5-game losing skid and having a negative run differential. It's the only time a team that was outscored during the regular season went on to win a championship. Despite that, Minnesota quickly disposed of Detroit in the ALCS in 5 games to secure a World Series berth. In the Fall Classic, the Twins were matched up against the Cardinals in a series that went 7 games with the home team winning every game. Minnesota won games 1 and 2 before losing 3 straight on the road in St. Louis. When the series returned to the Metrodome, the Twins got the job done in games 6 and 7 to become the World Series champions. World Series MVP honors went to lefty Frank Viola, who made 3 starts and earned the wins in both the series opener and the clincher by lasting 8 innings in both games. It was a deserved honor for Viola, who was by far Minnesota's most valuable player in the regular season because he had an 8.1 BWAR.
27: Oh, gosh. These analytic nerds drive me crazy.
13: Shut off.
3: Hey, Doug, everybody's tired of you bitching about your job.
13: Also on the list, the 2014 San Francisco Giants. You may remember them beating the Cardinals in the NLCS.
27: Yeah, I remember something about that.
13: Michael Wacha came out of retirement to pitch in the most important at bat.
27: Well, he gave up a home run, too, didn't he?
13: Yeah, that'll wrap her on up.
27: Mm-hmm.
13: The 2003 Marlins are number 4. The 2000 Yankees, number 6. That kind of surprises me. But then you look at their Pythagorean record. And they
27: I'm never looking at that record.
13: 85 Pythagorean wins.
27: How about the Pythagorean score in the 1960 World Series when the Yankees beat the Pirates by scores of 16-3, 10-0, and 12-0 just in the World Series? The Yankees won and still lost the series. Can you use the Pythagorean theory and say, well, nope, the Yankees win it because they outscored the Pirates by a lot? No!
3: I'm going to agree to disagree agreeably.
5: Okay. They actually had a Pythagorean record of 89 and 65, so pretty good.
13: Yeah, so they were a great Pythagorean team. The Philadelphia Phillies of 1980, number 8. The Cincinnati Reds sweeping Tony La Russa's A's in 1990, number 9. And number 10, the 2021 Atlanta Braves. I don't really remember the 2021 Atlanta Braves outside of the fact they won a World Series.
27: Coming off the COVID year, yeah. We still had empty stadiums. No, fans were back by 21, right?
0: By the end of the season, yeah.
13: By the end of the season, yeah. So you loved the list?
27: I hated the list. Because I don't like the Cardinals being on there twice. Even if it might be true.
13: This writer needs his nuts removed?
27: I'm for that.
13: That's from the stay-at-home trailer park dad. Well, it's going to be awkward when he joins you tomorrow at 8:30 on the program, Carl Rasmussen.
27: Just, you write any old Shishawali article, and by God, we'll go over it.
13: What about the 91 Blue Jays? That's from Floyd Velvet.
27: Okay. I don't remember what it was. That the Joe Carter walk-off homer?
13: That was 93.
27: Sure, oh, sorry.
13: Yes.
27: Dave Steeve, the big star of Toronto back then. Big pitching star, 91.
13: I stopped crowdsourcing years ago.
27: I believe that's who it was. Okay, well, I'm not prepared to talk a lot of 91 Toronto Blue Jays.
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3: 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Let's see, Joey Vitale, Gabe DeArmond.
4: And then Matt Schumacher.
3: Matt Schumacher, who's calling the Missouri-Mississippi State game on Saturday night on ESPN. I will be on vacation in the Hamptons at Jackson's parents' place. And that was really kind of them to let me use that. I guess, theoretically, it's you doing it, but per your trust, you don't have control until 30.
4: It would be safe to just operate like it is mine already. East Hampton this time of year is great, too. So,
3: you go to East Hampton, Doug, in fall?
5: I've never been there. You know, I've been to places like Current River.
4: Sure.
5: And Lake of the Ozarks, of course, when we have some extra money saved up.
4: The East Hampton, never been to Missouri.
5: Yeah. East Hampton, oh, you got to be kidding me.
4: Good living if you can get it.
5: What would it cost to get a house out there?
4: $25
5: million. Oh!
3: And that's just gifted to Jackson in his trust.
4: Mm-hmm. Well, I don't know. I've earned it.
5: $25 million for any of the
4: carried the name. You probably made
5: you can't get one for like $23 million?
4: Probably, yeah.
5: Okay.
4: You want to? You maybe get like a cottage.
3: Yeah, like a guest house.
5: But if I'm spending that much, I don't want it to be in New York with that kind of weather.
4: In the summer, you would.
3: Yeah, you would, when you go summering.
5: No, I wouldn't.
4: No one has. If you have a house in the Hamptons, it's almost certainly not your only house.
5: Oh, I'm sure. Yeah.
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4: So would Schaefer Door go all the way to Indianapolis? Oh, what am I saying? Henschen won't have a garage.
1: He's got one win. 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
2: Okay, so he's going to have to go on a heater.
1: Yeah.
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1: That'd be great.
3: 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We're headed down the hallway for ATMA. I'll be back on 101 next week after a vacation in the Hamptons at Jackson's place. And thank you, Jackson, for letting us use that. That is really kind. For Jackson, Bennett Burkett, for Chairman Kurt, for Martin Kilcoin, for Member of the Kevin, for Douglas Sullivan Vaughn, I'm Tim McKernan. This has been The Morning After, presented to you by Brown and Crouppen, and from the Stiefel Studios on 101 ESPN.
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It's BK and Ferrario on 101 ESPN.

0: 101 ESPN. We're opening up with the Blues today, Alex.
1: Yeah, we are, because we are back.
0: It's the St. Louis Blues season. They have a preseason game tonight. Lou Korak tweeting out moments ago, Jordan Binnington is expected to play the entire game tonight. How about it?
1: Yeah.
0: They're not messing around, man. This team is ready to go into the season and trying to put their best foot forward, which is not what we've seen in recent years. So it is a refreshing view on what they're going to be.
1: And Chicago, by the way, is sending a decent lineup, too. Patrick Kane's coming over. Their top two defensemen, not Byram's playing, but their other two top defensemen. A couple of their top forwards are going to be there. Not Bedard, but still got a decent lineup coming over for Chicago.
0: Blues lines at Morning Skate today, again from Lou Korak on Twitter, tweeting this out. Booch with Dean and McMichael.
1: What?
0: Neighbors with Dvorsky, makes sense, and Dubé on their wing. The third line is Johnston with Finley and Peterson, and then the fourth line is Kaskamaki with Sonny and Walker. Defensively, the top four are what I think we will see in the lineup on opening night. Lindstein with Parayko, Fowler with Carlo. There is also one other defensive pairing tonight. It's Rosen with Juracek. There's your competition going into night number one. Alex, I certainly have my thoughts on this. You're a resident Blues guy. You'll be on the air starting at 6 o'clock tonight for pregame coverage between the Blues and the Blackhawks as you guys go through your trial for the simulcast leading into night number one. What did you take away from the lineup that the Blues are expected to utilize this evening?
1: Well, the easy part to take away from this is the seventh defenseman. It's going to be Rosen or Juracek, which, in my opinion, it's going to be Rosen, because I don't think Juracek's got a shot. But they obviously want to see something. They kept him up here versus Quentin Burns or Karamislav. The forward group is the one that pops to me, because I think you've got two separate competitions for two spots. I think one competition is Dean and Dubé. You don't put Zach Dean and Dylan Dubé with Booch and McMichael and Neighbors and Dvorsky unless you want to see if these guys have top six capabilities. Not top six. Middle six capabilities. And I go back to what Jim Montgomery referenced of love, like the idea of having 13th and 14th forwards that have different skill sets on their roster. And to me, that's have a guy that can move up in the lineup, have a guy that can be the fourth line. So I think tonight, Dean and Dubé are competing for one of those roster spots. And then I think you got a four-man race, five-man, really, fighting for the other roster spot. And that's Finley, Peterson, Walker, Sundquist, and Kaskimaki. I think that's who is fighting for that 14th forward and 13th forward. And frankly, they're putting them in the best position possible. They're letting Finley play with Johnston, who you're probably going to see in the fourth line if you make the team. And Sundquist and Walker and Kaskimaki, you guys are playing with each other to showcase the ability to play that fourth line. My guess is Finley and Peterson have the upper hand, which is why you're playing them with Johnston, because that's a regular in the lineup. But Sundquist and Walker, they know what they are. So I think those five are fighting for one spot, and this is your last shot to prove it before Saturday night.
0: My read was a little different. My read was Dean and Dubé, go show us. If you perform in this game, you're making the roster. That's my read. I could be completely wrong, but I think there's a reason why they put those guys into the top six roles tonight. Instead of having Finley, for example, be with Booch and McMichael, or having Kaskamaki with Dvorsky and Neighbors, because he could technically be a top nine guy. You could have him in the middle six, and I don't think it would be crazy for him to be in that role. They want a Dubé.
1: That one I agree with. The Finley one, I don't think you put him where Booch and Michael are. I think you're setting him up for failure there. Okay. I think you play Finley where he's at because he's going to be a fourth line guy. And remember what he told the media about Jack Finley was he just doesn't move the needle for us. He feels like he just goes out there and kind of kills time. Look at who he's playing with tonight. Peterson, who has moved the needle for the Blues, and Johnston, who's

0: whole job to be brought to this team was to move the needle.
1: And I would argue the opposite, because
0: don't do it.
1: If you can't push the puck up the ice with McMichael and Buchnevich, you're never going to. Right? Like, this is your opportunity to show us that you can play with pace, that you can play with speed, that you can generate some level of offense. And if you can't do it with these guys, we certainly can't ask you to do it with the fourth line pieces. So, obviously, all of this is us reading into what they're doing with their actions. We don't know the direction that they're going to go with this, but I think as of today, for me, my leaders in the clubhouse to be those 13th and 14th forwards. I did not expect this going into camp. I didn't expect this as recently as 48 hours ago. But as of today, my read would be it's Dean and Dubé that are the leaders in the clubhouse for those respective roles. I'll be very curious to see what that means for Jack Findlay, who I thought going into camp this year was my expected player to be the fourth line center.
2: Yeah, mine was too.
1: I thought he was going to get the first crack at that, and obviously he has not. And now I would bet against him making the opening night roster. Yeah.
2: JR put it in his article when he was predicting what the roster would look like, and he said Jack Findlay was a lock, and I didn't even blink twice at that. That's what I thought. So if he is kind of on the outside looking in, that surprises me, because their center depth is iffy. If you lose Jack Findlay on waivers, you still got Sundquist, and you'll be having Dean on the roster. I don't think they view Dubé as center, nor do they view Kasky Mackey as a center. I think he's a winger for them, too. Same with Peterson. So your depth takes a hit if you lose a Jack Findlay, if one of your centermen goes down. But I don't think they really care about that as much as they care about guys who are making their presence known on the ice. I do think the power play units are really telling, too. They've got Dean, Dubé, and Kasky Mackey as those three players on the power play. So they like what Dubé and Dean, along with Kasky Mackey, provide. It's just a matter of, can you take it to the next level against this Chicago team that's going to be in the same playing field as you tonight in terms of the talent level that's across the rink?
1: I also find it interesting that Rosen is on the second power play.
2: I think they're... One, I think they want to see Juracek as the quarterback, and they're probably giving him some coverage. I really wonder if they're going to use two defensemen on that second unit this year.
1: They might.
2: They've been using Mayhew and Fowler a lot on it.
1: I'm a little surprised by that, first of all. And second of all, I find it interesting that Lindstein's not on it.
2: That's a really good point I didn't even think of.
1: I'm a little surprised by that. Frankly, I don't totally get it. They have stated publicly they think Lindstein is their best puck-moving defenseman. Well, if he's your best puck-moving defenseman, when do you move the puck most often, Alex?
2: On the power play?
3: I knew that one.
2: In the offensive zone, yeah, power play, yeah, same thing.
1: Now, it's a different skill. Like, being on the power play is a very specific thing that they viewed as a skater and as a puck mover. Nick Leddy is a guy that could really help them in that regard. And then they got on the power and play and said, thanks, but no thanks. You don't move the puck quick enough because you don't make quick decisions. And it kind of bogged down what they were trying to do. So maybe that's the case with Lindstein as well. I don't know, but I find that to be A, interesting, and B, a bit surprising. The other guys that are on that first unit, Neighbors, McMichael, Buch, Dvorsky, and Fowler. So that's your first group. And then the second group, as you mentioned, Dean, Dubé, Kasky Mackey, and Juracek with Rosen.
2: Yeah, that first unit of Neighbors, McMichael, Buch, Dvorsky, that's your second unit in a normal season. And I don't mind that. And I think that's where the Fowler, Broberg power play quarterbacks truly lie.
1: I'm forgetting Broberg. I forgot.
2: Yeah, Broberg for the first one. But I think if Broberg... And they're going to give him some runway because it's a new coach, new players on it. But Fowler would be the guy that if he starts off hot, I could see him giving some more power play reps at that number one spot, because they're emphasizing this power play unit and making sure that it's going to be decent this year. So the second one will be fascinating. And I'm frankly really intrigued to watch this game tonight, because I think all of these players, all seven of these guys that we've been talking about, they've all been put on alert of this is your last chance to make it known you think you deserve this roster, because they're not playing Saturday.
1: There is now, I think we're down to three options for the seventh defenseman. Alex, your guy, got sent down yesterday.
2: I was a little surprised by that. I was hoping I would have been spot on with it. But at least Monty brought his name up before they cut him. Just, you know, hey, look over here. And then they cut him the next minute. Yeah.
1: Carboneau also sent down. No surprise there. We kind of knew that was a very unlikely piece to go to the NHL season with the team. It seems like it's Rosen, Juracek, or waiver claim to be your seventh defenseman on opening night. You mentioned it. I agree with you. I just don't see a scenario in which it's going to make sense to have Juracek on the opening night roster.
0: Yeah.
1: If they want to get him in games, I don't see where they get him in games if he's with the St. Louis Blues. I like that they want to get an extended long look at him right now, get him on the ice with other NHL players, get him used to the speed of the game, going up against NHL caliber opponents, and he can take that into the season with him in the AHL when he's playing 20 minutes a night in every situation, top pair defensively. Like, all of that should be his role for the Springfield Thunderbirds with Steve Ott as his head coach. But here, are you taking out Brandon Carlo, who's going to be one of your, if not your, top penalty killer?
2: No.
1: Are you taking out Mayhew or Lindstein, who showed you real signs of progress last year and are players that you expect to be a part of the top four in the future? Probably not.
2: You're not taking Mayhew out because you're not playing Juracek with Broberg against Colorado and Dallas and Chicago. So
1: what's Lindstein, the role?
2: Lindstein would be the one you'd pull him out for. I don't know why you'd pull Lindstein out for how much you've been glowing about him at camp. There
1: and
2: is no role.
1: And you're playing Juracek on his offhand with Colton Parayko against some of the toughest defensive minutes in the NHL?
2: Yeah.
1: That's the plan? I don't see a scenario in which it makes sense for Juracek to be on the opening night roster, Alex.
2: If, you know, when you asked me a couple of days ago to make the argument and I aced my debate class course that you offered, let me try and make amends with it. I think if they were to tell you why they kept him, they want him to be around the coaching staff for a week. They want him to be at the practices and see how the routines are. They want him to get a taste of what the National Hockey League is so that he goes into the American Hockey League season and knows what he is pushing for. There's no, we're sending you down because you didn't look good. It's just, look, we're going to have you be with the team for 3 days or for 3 games. We're going to be have you be with us for a week of a road trip so that you see what this is like so you can work with our coaches. And then when they get home and Tucker's available, then they send him back down with the knowledge of the National Hockey League and say, now go to work so that we can get you back up here. That would be my case for why you'd keep him. I wouldn't do that on a road trip that's Colorado, Dallas, and Chicago to where, again, I said yesterday, you at minimum have to exit that road trip with 3 points if you want to start off well. What if one of these guys goes down? You don't feel comfortable putting Juracek in there, whereas I'd feel fine if Callie Rosen goes. He's only playing 12 minutes in those games, but I'd feel fine with it versus putting a Juracek in there and potentially losing some of the confidence. So, yeah, I also don't even think a waiver claim is possible. I think it's just going to be Callie Rosen. I think they view this as, and Monty said it yesterday after practice, we've got a lot of options for that seventh defenseman. I think they're just going to let Callie Rosen play there and let Adam Juracek get these last couple of games in before the season begins.
1: And I'm good with that.
2: Yeah, I am too.
1: I have no issues with that whatsoever. I think that should be the move.
2: Yeah.
1: Either Rosen or if there's somebody that is placed on waivers, this is where I'll disagree just a little bit, Alex. If there's somebody that's placed on waivers that they think is a better version of Callie Rosen, go pick him up. I've got no problem with that either.
2: Yep. If that guy comes available, I'll probably be saying the same thing as you.
1: But for right now, I think Callie Rosen is the guy that should be the seventh defenseman going into opening night. A, because I don't know when Tyler Tucker's going to be available. Yep. I'm not sure that it's going to be in a week, Alex. It may be. It might be a month. We have no idea right now on the outside. And B, I think Juracek has been able to get the idea of what an NHL team is based upon his experience in training camp. Now, I understand the demands, the rigors of an NHL season are different once you get into the schedule than it is right now, but a lot of that is because of the play. It's because of going out there on the ice, playing for 15 plus minutes a night, and then having to recover and get back at it the very next evening after travel. Juracek wouldn't be doing that up here. I'd rather him get that experience at the AHL level than doing it right now up at the NHL level from the press box. Alongside Alex and T-Bone, I'm BK. It's BK and Ferrario here on 101 ESPN. If you guys would like to get involved in the show, the way to do so is 314-399-9646. That is the Air Comfort Service text line. You can also check us out on YouTube at youtube.com/101ESPNSTL. We'll be joined by Joey Vitale coming up at 12:30 today. We will hear from you plenty. We've got questions and answers at the end of this hour. But next, I think I'm going to make a case for Matthew Liberatore that A, T-Bone's going to hate,
2: yes,
1: and B, T-Bone might begrudgingly agree with. And we'll get into that next here on 101 ESPN.
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1: I want to say this on the front end. I don't like anything that I'm about to say, but I think it's reasonable to say it. Matthew Liberatore is probably going to get another crack at this rotation next year, boys.
12: Oh, that's what you were pumping this all up for? Come on,
1: yeah.
12: Man. He's getting it.
1: Again, I don't like it, but I think it's probably going to happen. Matthew Liberatore, pretty good last night. 5 2/3 innings, 6 hits, 1 earned run allowed, did not allow a walk. That was very important for him. Also had 6 strikeouts. Alongside Alex and T-Bone, I'm BK. It's BK and Ferrario here on 101 ESPN. Let's be real. The wins and the losses, that's not really what this is about anymore. They can still technically get to 500. We'll talk about the value of that coming up in the 12 o'clock hour. But Alex, Cardinals win 5-1 last night in the story was Matthew Liberatore because of how good he was. You look now at his last 13 starts. In those starts, he's gone 67 innings and he has 72 strikeouts. There's been legitimate uptick for him in his swing and miss stuff and the strikeout rate. Over that time, he sucks when it comes to his ERA. There's just no way around it.
13: As we know with the Cardinals,
1: they don't look at ERA.
13: ERA doesn't matter.
1: ERA of 5, fielding independent ERA of 4. Now, what does that mean? Why does that matter? You don't have to care about that whatsoever. frankly. Like, if you are a Cardinals fan, you're watching these games, it's miserable because the guy goes into an inning, one inning, basically every start outside of last night, where it blows up on him. There's walks, there's a bunch of hits, there's power, and suddenly it goes from 4 1/3, scoreless, and maybe even hitless, to, okay, got through the fifth inning, and it's now 5 innings, 5 earned runs. And it's game over, right? Your team lost because he blew up in that one individual inning, because he started relying more on his fastball, because he had to, because he got behind in the count. And it's annoying as hell to watch. What they would tell you is they can figure that out. They can figure out that one inning, and it's all of the other innings that he's throwing that give them encouraging signs that it's going to get better over time. And Alex, here is where I go to where I think maybe they've got a leg to stand on here. We have looked a lot at what this upcoming free agency list is and what it lacks. What it lacks is intriguing starting pitchers that could be for you what Dustin May was last year. A guy that you bet on to have a bounce back season, and there are reasons for belief. Whether it's a big fastball, a big breaking ball, something that the underlying numbers suggest, hey, you bring him here, you get him working with your pitching staff, and you might be able to unlock something there. What if I told you, Alex, there is a 27-year-old starter, former first-round pick, top 100 prospect, who this season averaged more than a strikeout per inning, figured out some of his walk issues, has thrown more than 150 innings each of the last couple of seasons, so there's no innings restrictions that are going to be here, has shown in the past for about a 3-month stretch an ability to be a 3-ish ERA starter. What if I told you that guy is available, and oh, by the way, he's been working on a couple of really interesting breaking balls in the second half of the season that really unlocked his swing and miss stuff, and if you're able to pair that with a curveball that he's already got and maybe has figured out some of the shape with it, and you can fix the fastball, the shape of it, you might have a mid-rotation starter.
14: Is this a lefty?
1: He is a lefty.
14: Is this Trevor Rogers?
1: Matthew Liberatore.
2: I'd give him 4x40
1: now. That's the case, right? It's just, he's not a free agent. He's a guy you can just bring back for like $7 million. On a 1-year trial deal, and if it doesn't work, whatever. But would you rather bring in, I don't know,
2: what are my other options? Let's go down that
1: dang
2: path.
1: Great Chris Bubich, who's been hurt every year of his career and has worse career numbers as a starter than Matthew Liberatore.
2: Don't call me names.
1: Or
14: Casey Mize.
2: Zach Gallen,
1: yeah,
2: I like.
1: Casey Mize a 5-year, $125 million contract.
2: I'm not going to do that. I love
1: for a guy that's been hurt every year of his career.
2: What about Gallen? Can I just give him a 1-year
1: deal? Zach Gallen, who's been worse over the last 2 years than Matthew Liberatore as a starter, and his fastball is even worse than Matthew Liberatore's.
2: It's new, and this is like when you guys tried to sell me on Jack Flaherty, where it's like, what if I told you there's a guy who's pitching like a Cy Young?
14: He was good.
2: That's fine, but I didn't want to go back to it because I knew what he was. And look at what he was.
14: He's proven to be good in the past.
2: Well, but look at what he was.
1: I'm not telling you. You should be excited about this, Alex, but there is no starting pitcher on the market that they could realistically sign to a 1-year contract that gets me excited. Unless it's Dustin May, and then you're just doing the Dustin May thing all over again.
2: Like, you don't have to sell me on it. I've already kind of, I'm under the precedent that that's going to happen, and I think it's going to be a short leash for Matthew Liberatore, though, because the more guys develop and the more guys get healthier, I think those guys start to push out a guy like Matthew Liberatore. But yeah, I mean, I know the options suck. I would go Zach Gallen just because it's new, and frankly, I'd like to do another Dustin May experiment to where go get a guy, make him great, trade him, and potentially get something. Maybe you could do that with Libby, and I'm okay with that. That would be my preference just because I don't want to hear the same name and when he blows up for the first 4 starts and people are like, oh, what's gone wrong? Well, I can tell you what's gone wrong. You fell for what BK just pointed out to where it's like, look at him. He's working on some new
1: pitches.
2: But are
1: you falling for anything, or are you saying this is better than the alternatives?
2: Oh, yeah. No, you're...
1: You know, like the alternatives, like Zach Gallen, if he's here, he's getting 20 starts for you next year. There's no doubt about it.
2: So you're
1: signing up for that. And Zach Gallen this year has objectively been worse than Matthew Liberatore. And over the past 2 seasons, he has been worse.
2: Yeah, but I trust
1: than Matthew
2: my coaching staff.
14: I would also say if we're going to dream on like what we can get, like if you want to believe we can fix whatever insert pitcher's name here.
1: Yeah.
14: I would rather try the Gallen route because I think if I fix that guy, as we've seen in the past, is a Cy Young candidate. Now, again, you
1: probably
14: not
1: in there anymore?
14: I think it can be. But
1: his fastball isn't what it was. Like, I mean, it's just a different fastball than what he used to have.
14: Right?
1: I would say his fastball is what it's always been. But that's the issue with both of them.
14: But again,
1: you've got to fix it.
14: Like, I'm surprised you're taking this stance since you're always the let's look at the upside case. The upside case for Gallen is still a guy that is a top 10 Cy Young finisher. I think it is. I think he's still got that in there.
1: I think he's broken.
14: I think
1: Zach Gallen's problem is he got hurt and he's not the same dude anymore. And that's not in there any longer. And it's the same thing that we do with so many of these guys in Major League Baseball that once upon a time, like Alex, who was your guy from the Blue Jays again? I forget.
15: Oh, Bieber. Alex Manoa.
1: Alec Manoa, right? Man, you could dream on
15: sexy.
1: It. You could dream on it because once upon a time, I watched that guy. Mm. He was in an all-star game. He was funny as hell. He's throwing crazy stuff, got a really good fastball. It's never returned. It's just over. Alex Reyes, man, you could dream on it, but he's not the same guy anymore because he can't get on the mound and his body has broken. I think that's Zach Gallen. So that would be my disagreement with you, T-Bone. I don't think he has that upside any longer. I think he once upon a time did, and I think that's gone.
15: I also think you're going to be paying Zach Gallen $12 to $15 million.
1: I think 20.
15: Jesus.
1: I think that's the going rate for guys like this
15: well,
1: nowadays.
15: Then I'm
1: man.
15: Just going to side with the $7 million player.
1: Agreed.
15: I would just side with that, and I'd spend the money that I let. I mean, that's $13 million difference. I'd go spend that in my bullpen. You know, I mean, like, I don't like it either. I feel like I know what Libby is, and you could sell me on, well, he's working on some things. I think he's going to be the same guy. He's going to be good for a couple of starts to where you're like, hot damn, look at this. And then he's going to blow up for a couple of starts, and you're like, what just happened?
1: I think your upside case next year is not on this roster, and he's not in free agency. He's in your minor leagues.
15: Yeah, and that's why I'd start with Libby if it's $7 million and go fix my bullpen and just stuff this guy deeper into my rotation and hope that by, if it's a normal season, by June, July, I've got three or four players in my minor league system that's ready to push him and anybody out that's struggling out of the rotation.
14: Yeah, I get it. I view it as just the path of least resistance, which is how front offices like to work, and it's probably what they will do. I would still rather just go to free agency and find somebody, even though, like, if you don't believe in Zach Gallen, I still believe the ceiling is still there for that guy. And I think the ceiling for Libby is, like, a five-starter. Well, I've already got that in my system, right? And I don't think he's going to play up in the bullpen.
1: Why can't Libby get better?
14: Because they haven't been able to make him better in 4 years.
1: They have, though. Like
14: Depending on what we're going to look at, right? Like, I think the plot is lost by not looking at ERA. I mean, at this point in his career, we know what he is.
1: I want to... I
15: mean, if
1: once
15: you're going
1: again,
15: off of it, he got worse this year than last year.
1: By ERA.
15: Oh.
1: I know, man. This is where it gets really hard.
15: He got worse, too. I mean, 4.03 to 4.62. I don't know what you're selling me
1: so
15: on.
1: So much of that is based upon the first half of last year, though. The first half of last year, he was outstanding. Like, there's no way to say anything else. We were all dreaming on it, right? Like, I fell for it, hook, line, and sinker. And then in the second half,
15: obviously
1: he was...
15: You're falling for it again.
1: I'm not. That's the thing. Like, I'm not telling you that he's going to be good at hook, line, and sinker. And then in the second half, he was
15: falling for it again.
1: I'm not. That's the thing. Like, I'm not telling you that he's going to be good. I would bet against it. I do not think this is real. I think a lot of this is a mirage where it is constructed based upon, hey, he's got a few good pitches and occasionally he has a good moment. But it's like the Justin Herbert thing. I can show you the highlights, but the guy does not perform well over the course of a game, and you can't win big with that. He's going to make boneheaded decisions that prevent you from winning over the course of 60 minutes. But on any individual play, you could, you know, put up the tape. We could put it on the screen right now. I could show you a five-minute highlight reel of Justin Herbert from this season or last, and it's going to look unbelievable. The same thing is true from Libby. If you just look at the strikeout rate, it will look really good. It's appealing. Unfortunately, that's not the only thing that matters for a pitcher. So the reason that I bring that up, Alex, is because, like, I think you can dream on it a bit. I think the other thing is it allows you flexibility within your rotation. If you have Matthew Liberatore as a starter going into the season, you're not guaranteeing him anything. If you have Zach Gallen as a starter, you have to do basically what you did last year, where you told, Dustin May, we're giving you 20 starts prior to the deadline. There's no doubt about it. You are getting 20 starts. You can be terrible for a month. You don't have to worry about your spot in the rotation. It is assured to you. That's why we are signing you. I don't want to do that next year. Next year should be, if TK Roby's ready, whenever he's ready, he gets that opportunity. if Gerangelo Sainja is ready, when that takes place, he gets that chance. Or Richard Fitz, when he's ready, he gets that chance. Liam Doyle gets that chance. Tanner Franklin gets that chance.

0: whoever the next guy is. Mason Molina gets that chance. I don't want them to be blocked because they've got Zach Allen and his 6 ERA in the rotation at that point. So I do think it allows them a little more flexibility, because when you look at the rest of the rotation, the spots are basically spoken for. There's 4 spots in your rotation that I don't think you're changing anything with. It's really that last spot and what you're going to do with it. Because I don't think they're replacing McGreevy, Matthews, Pallante, or Leahy, regardless, in the first 3 months of the regular season, assuming they're healthy. And if I now add in another fifth starter that I'm signing, then there is no spot. There is no ability for this other guy, theoretically speaking, to crack the rotation in the first few months.
1: If you want to go internal with somebody for that fifth starter spot, I get it. I would just rather turn the keys over to your guy, Cooper Jerpy, rather than Matthew Liberatore. Because I see a ceiling for Cooper Jerpy. I still see untapped potential there. For Liberatore, like, I...
0: What if you start Jerpy at AAA next year?
1: Well, that's kind of what I would do with Matthews, Liberatore. I would make Liberatore kind of, if you want to keep him and do whatever they're trying to sell with FIP and spin rate and all that crap, I would do the...
2: Spin rate.
1: I would make him the 6th starter. We know they're going to operate with 6 starters early on, and then you swing him into the bullpen, and then you keep Jerpy in the 5, if you don't want to go to free agency.
0: You know how much I believe in upside. Like, you know that. I'm chasing it at all times. I think that's super important. Jerpy might give you an inning. Like, you're at risk of, like, really depleting your bullpen.
1: I
0: don't know
1: what that inning is. Agreed. I get that.
0: That does not exist with Libby. Say what you will about him, that guy does not blow up to the same degree as Cooper Jerpy, where you might just literally have to pull him after an inning.
1: I get that. I think it's worth at least experimenting with it early on next year, right? If you're going to go into next year and we're not even, like, adding anything to the rotation, you're basically telling me we're still retooling, rebuilding, whatever you want to call it, right? We're still planning more for the future than we are for the now.
0: I think that has to be your expectation going into
1: the
0: offseason.
1: And if that's what the expectation is, and that's what they're going to do, and that's what they're going to sell, well, then I don't really care if you run into that one issue with Jerpy. And you know what? It gives me some pretty good answers on Cooper Jerpy. If that becomes a problem for him, all right, well, this is where we're talking about where the depth's not blocked. All right, let's see what Sanja, Molina, we'll see what Richard Fitz, how he bounces back from injury. Roby as well, a guy that's going to be getting some innings down in the minor leagues next year. All right, well, if Jerpy continues to be a problem, boom, one of these guys can maybe be ready to come up and just take his spot. And we have an answer on Cooper Jerpy potentially of, okay, maybe he profiles better as a bullpen arm because he can't get guys out and he has too many blow-up innings.
0: I think all of that stuff makes sense. I think the guy you start with in that spot is Matthew Liberatore. I think you see a month of Jerpy at the AAA level. I think he gets his spot starts the way that we saw this year with Quinn Matthews. I think TK Roby will eventually be an option. I think Gerangelo Sanger will eventually be an option. But I think on opening day, based upon what they saw down the stretch this year, I'm not telling anybody they have to like it. I don't like it either. I think given what's out there in free agency, given the lack of trades that I would expect to see in this offseason because of the CBA negotiations, I think Libby has probably done enough to secure his spot in the rotation. It sucks. It's not exciting, but I think he's probably done enough to once again come back at that like $7 million price to be the 5th starter in the rotation in 2027.
2: T-Bone,
0: man.
2: As much as it bothers you, I think I need to remind you that this is a rebuild, and this is what happens in rebuilds.
1: Oh, see, I don't rebuild or not. I hate that you're going to stick with Libby, who's just a good pitcher.
2: He's just a placeholder.
1: I just think it's ridiculous. I think it's impossible to sell by Heim Bloom. You didn't tell me.
0: I did.
1: There
0: you
1: is
0: didn't
1: nothing,
0: buy it, but I sold
1: no,
0: you.
1: You can sell whatever you're trying.
2: True.
1: But
2: it's like when I did the debate. Like I told you.
1: It's a terrible selling point from Heim Bloom to try and sell.
0: It's really not, though. I mean, it's...
1: No, it is. It's not that hard. It's a bad selling point by Heim Bloom. I think it's just bad. I think it's bad. Optics, I think it's bad.
0: I mean, I talk about tone.
1: I don't care.
2: There's a little anger, but I don't know if the tone was there.
1: I would have that tone if Heim was sitting to my left.
2: You're just getting angry at BK. He's not Heim. He's
0: just
2: trying to sell you on it,
0: man. I'm just relaying the message.
2: Also, he sold you. You just don't want to buy. You know, you went to the marketplace. He said these apples are good, and you said,
1: I'm not eating
2: that.
1: He tried to sell me a rotten apple is what he tried to sell me. It had a worm in it.
0: The problem is this one's got a worm. This one's got an ant. This one's got a grasshopper. Like, they all got bugs in them, man. It ain't great.
2: You're going to get sick from any of them. It's just pick your poison, you know?
0: Correct. Your options are not good.
1: Jerpy's all like rotten. Jerpy's like a banana that hasn't ripened yet, right? Like, I want that on my table, not the
0: unripened banana.
1: I'm not going to eat it yet. I'm going to let it kind of continue to blossom.
0: You're telling me you're ready to eat it.
2: Let them blossom in the minors.
0: Don't let them blossom on the table in front of you. No.
2: My bad banana
0: is overly ripe. Your banana.
2: Whoa. I don't want to know about either of your bananas
0: coming up
2: being
0: next.
2: Ripe.
0: Mizzou, Mississippi State sets up a potentially huge week of buzz for either team.
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1: 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Cardinals last night took down the Pirates, and they are currently in the rubber match of the three-game set in Pittsburgh, where the Cardinals lead it 1-0 going to the bottom of the first after Alec Burleson hit a solo home run off of Pirates starter Paul Skeens. We'll keep you updated on the Cardinals game throughout the day today here on 101 ESPN. And tonight here on 101 ESPN, Blues back in action as they take on the Blackhawks. We'll have pregame coverage starting at 6 o'clock with Alex Ferrario. 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
15: Giving you the picture, the real big St. Louis sports picture. 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
0: Mario Taylor is such a stud, man. 6'4", 230 pounds, cannon of an arm. Good runner as well. Has already run for a 180 on the ground with a touchdown. Had 8 rushing touchdowns a year ago. That's really where he did most of his damage. He was not a throwing quarterback for Mississippi State last year. He'd come in specific packages and run like the read option stuff for them.
3: And still scored 8 touchdowns for him.
0: Unbelievable, right? God. He is ridiculously talented, and he's already generating buzz as a potential like top 5 overall selection, not for this year's class because he's not eligible yet, but for the next year when he is draft eligible for the NFL. Kamario Taylor, for those that don't know, is the starting quarterback for Mississippi State, who Mizzou plays going into this weekend. Alex, as I was thinking a little bit about this over the course of the week and looking into what it means for each of these two teams respectively to potentially win this game, I think whoever wins this game is potentially going to be the team that has the most buzz in all of college football next year, next week. That doesn't mean the best team, but the way that, you know, like college football, the talking heads, they start getting excited about somebody. These will be the talk of college football next week. Because if Mississippi State beats Missouri, it doubles down on what they've already done. They already beat Minnesota on the road. They already beat South Carolina. And now they're able to beat Mizzou, who's been pretty damn good for the most part under Eli Drinkwitz. And so it sets up a huge game next week between Mississippi State and Alabama in Starkville. If Mizzou was able to win this game, it takes away a lot of the stench of that Troy game, because now you've got to win on the road at Kansas for whatever you want to make of that. And you went on the road and beat maybe the talk, the buzz of college football this week when you were a 6.5-point underdog. And then you return home next week to play against Florida, who, man, if they win, if Florida gets a victory this weekend against Ole Miss, all right, now you've got potentially like college game day coming to Mizzou because it's a battle between two top 15 teams in Columbia. So that's what's at stake to me. What do you make of this game? What gets you excited about the matchup?
16: I'm a little surprised, though, that you think this is going to be the biggest hype if they pull off the win. Because if Illinois beats Ohio State on the road, man, that's okay. The more hyped
1: team
16: moving forward.
0: Yeah, unfortunately, Illinois already has a loss on their resume this year. And so they don't quite get the same buzz when they lost 31-27 against Duke at home. God, so going on the road at Ohio
16: team's
0: State,
16: awful.
0: It'll be a little tough for them to generate a whole lot of excitement.
16: No, I mean, I agree with everything that you said. I really look at this as both sides kind of their statement win of we're not going to be pushovers this season. Now, I think it's a little bit harder for Mizzou, even if they do win this one, because you do have that stretch of taking on Ole Miss and Texas and Georgia. And I mean, that's three guaranteed losses on the schedule, which is never an easy thing. But regardless, to me, these are probably the two most hyped quarterbacks right now that people are talking about in the SEC. And if you have a show to where these guys put it on, to where Kamario Taylor and you've got Austin Simmons just going out there and both throwing the football and offensive score, and this is a close game, I think everybody's talking about these two quarterbacks in the SEC. And even if it's not hyped of what they could do the rest of this season, which I think Mizzou gets more luster than maybe Mississippi State if they win this one.
0: I don't know, man.
1: I actually think it's the other way around.
16: You think so?
1: Because I think Mississippi State's just been always viewed as a program that's just at the bottom of the SEC, especially ever since...
0: Post-Dak.
1: Yeah, post-Dak. But who's the... Why can't Leach passed away when he was running... Or no, where was he at recently?
0: Texas Tech.
16: Did he pass away
0: Washington
16: or did he
0: State?
1: Who was the Mississippi State coach that passed away?
0: I think you're thinking of Washington State and Mike Leach.
1: No, I don't think so, but I'm not 100% sure of that. Anyways,
16: I'll Google what Mississippi State coach died and see what happens.
1: I swear Mike Leach was the one who passed away while at Mississippi State.
16: What I was asking, though, is like you think if Mississippi State...
1: I was going to say, I thought that was the case.
0: I forgot he was at Mississippi State.
1: Yeah.
0: It was COVID.
1: Because he passed away right before they played Illinois.
0: I was like...
1: I know, because he passed away right before they played Illinois in the bowl game. That's why I was like, I swear that's what happened.
16: He's with the Angels.
0: My apologies.
1: He was the guy that kind of like was the headline of the Mississippi State program. Even though they weren't very good, everybody just kind of knew the head coach.
0: I mean, Mississippi State was last relevant when Dak was there.
1: I still think people kind of talked about him with Leach there because they ran such a high-profile offense.
0: But it doesn't much matter.
16: I was asking the question, like, you think if Mississippi State wins, they're hyped up the rest of the season?
1: I think
16: like,
1: so.
16: People are talking about it?
1: Because they've been such a bottom.
16: Because I feel like either way.
0: Because of the quarterback.
1: Yeah, I guess,
0: would be hyped the same way that, like, Ole Miss was last year, where you see Trinidad Chambliss and you're like, whoa, where'd this come from?
16: I was more getting at it to, like, I think both of these schools are going to be the one that everybody circles going into next year if their quarterbacks are still both with the team and if the schedules lighten up a little bit more, at least for the Missouri side of things.
0: I think with Mississippi State, it would be, okay, that's another confirmation of what we thought with Kamario Taylor.
16: Yeah.
0: Now let's see it against Bama, and if he's able to prove it against Bama, and I think they could potentially beat Bama. Bama's super gettable.
16: I agree with that.
0: Now suddenly you're talking about a playoff team.
16: Well, that, and then you're talking about potentially only two losses, Texas and Ole Miss. So yeah, I guess that's true. They would be more than Mizzou.
0: I think they would get real hype if they're able to win this game, and I think you'd see, I think next week if Mississippi State wins this game, you will see College Game Day at Mississippi State for that game. Like that is the kind, and then all of college football, the focus is on you. And you've got the quarterback that's able to do it. Lebby is a super interesting story where he was able to revive this basically dormant college football program. Whether you want to go back to Mike Leach or even before that with Dan Mullen and Dak Prescott, where that's really the last time they were nationally relevant in a significant way. That'd be a huge storyline for college football this year, but it would require... You know, a win this week against Mizzou, and somebody's going to come out of this game with a bunch of buzz. One of the two teams, whoever ends up getting the victory, and it'll be because of their quarterbacks and what it represents for a 4-0 SEC team that's going into a massive game next week at home for either team.
1: Yeah, and I think it's more on the Mississippi State side for me, and I think this is actually a good thing, what I'm about to say for Missouri. I think Missouri will get some hype, but I don't think it'll be as big as if Mississippi State were to win that game, because I think people have just kind of gotten accustomed to Drinkwitz making Mizzou kind of relevant, you know? And I think the way that Mizzou suddenly gets some hype is not so much just Mizzou if they win this weekend, it's their matchup against Florida the next week, right? If Florida beats Ole Miss, Florida will then become more of the story going into Missouri, but it'll be two teams that are on the rise that will be getting buzz, and I think they'll be getting buzz together. I don't know if Mizzou will get the same amount of buzz if they win and Florida loses for their upcoming game. I think people have just gotten kind of accustomed to that Eli Drinkwitz keeps Missouri feisty in the SEC, and you can kind of write them in pen for 9 wins.
0: I'm going to read you a list of quarterbacks real quick. These are borderline or actual NFL guys that Eli Drinkwitz has beat in his tenure at Mizzou. It's not a long one.
16: Here's the list.
0: I'm just curious. Do you think this guy that I'm about to mention or Kamario Taylor is a better quarterback? Spencer Rattler.
1: Oh, Taylor.
0: Jalen Daniels, former Kansas quarterback.
1: Taylor.
0: Lenoris Sellers.
1: Taylor.
0: Mm-hmm. Taylen Green from Arkansas.
1: Don't even remember.
16: Taylor. Don't even know.
0: Will Howard. With Kansas State.
1: Taylor, for sure.
0: Diego Pavia.
16: Taylor.
1: I think pretty comparable so far.
0: Okay.
1: I would probably give the edge to Pavia just because he did it longer.
0: I think so, too. I think, to me, this would be either the best or the second best quarterback that Eli Drinkwitz has beaten in his tenure at Mizzou. And that's part of the story of this game as well. Like, when they have gone up against legitimate NFL quarterbacks, Ty Simpson, Will Levis, I know, but in college he was viewed that way, second round pick, Stetson Bennett, Anthony Richardson, Carson Beck, Jaden Daniels, Mac Jones, Marcel Reed, Jalen Milrow, Hendon Hooker. When they go up against these guys, Missouri loses every single time. This would potentially be the outlier in that regard. And part of that is because you now have Austin Simmons, who in his own right might eventually be an NFL player, but that's part of the story going into this weekend as well, is not only what Missouri's able to do offensively, but also defensively. Can they stop this guy? Because they haven't been able to in most of these games in the past when they go up against legitimate NFL style and caliber quarterbacks.
1: It's a whole lot of close calls against those guys. Mm-hmm. But kind of like what, where Drink gets kind of the MO of not being able to win the big game, you're only close, right? You don't actually win the game. You get close. You got close to Ty Simpson. Then Ty Simpson made a couple of great plays.
2: Got close to Jane Daniels.
1: They were close against Jane Daniels. Mm-hmm. And Jane Daniels made a couple of big plays.
0: Can you get that out of Austin Simmons this time around?
1: That's or can you stop Taylor?
2: Yeah, I don't know if it's so much Simmons. I think it's the defense. Can they get the stop? Because I think Simmons will be able to stay close with it. It's just a matter of can you get the stop.
0: Have you guys seen the over-under for this game? What would you guess the point total is for Mizzou versus Mississippi State on Saturday?
1: Mississippi State, 6.5-point favorite.
2: 45 and a half.
1: I think higher. I think people are thinking shootout. I'm thinking like 56 and a half.
0: 58 and a half.
1: I almost said 58.
0: A lot of points are expected in this one between Mizzou and Mississippi State. We'll break that thing down for you further.
1: Iowa, Michigan's like 36 and a half.
0: Ugh. Oh, I haven't even looked at that.
2: That's going to be an ugly
1: one. It feels under.
0: 38 and a half is under. The current Iowa versus Michigan.
1: Under. Over, those under. Teams can't combine for 28.
0: Coming up next, questions and answers on BK and Ferrario.
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6: 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It's BK and Ferrario on 101 ESPN. You've got questions, we may have the answers. Maybe. It's BK and Ferrario's questions and answers on 101 ESPN.
0: Alongside Alex and T1, I'm BK. You've got BK and Ferrario here on 101 ESPN. Some interesting news here from Dominican Winter League team. Leo Bernal, according to their Twitter account, will be playing for...
16: Nope, don't even think about it. You have to go
0: Estrellas Orientales? Orientales. I don't know.
16: You got to roll the R.
0: Yeah, I apologize. He's playing for a Dominican Winter League
16: team.
0: Somebody
16: needs to save Leo from himself and tell my man to stop playing some baseball for a little bit.
0: The president of baseball operations for this team is John Mozeliak. Albert was named the president of baseball operations April. So found that to be kind of interesting that he's going to be playing for a team that is managed basically by Albert Pujols.
16: Yeah. And I have to imagine if you're Ollie, you probably emphasize like, yeah, I think this would be very good for you to go play for a guy like Albert Pujols and be around him for an entire offseason.
0: No doubt. So that is an interesting note. Their manager is Hector Borg. He is a coach with the San Francisco Giants. But so those are some of the people that he'll be around going into this winter. All right, alongside Alex and T-Bone, I'm BK. Let's get into some questions and answers. 314-399-9646. That is the Air Comfort Service text line to get your questions in. From Cottleville Comeover, how frustrated or disappointed do you think that it is that Walker might not get to 30 home runs this year? I know it's still a positive season, but also I'm a little worried given his second half.
16: I think it's fair to be worried and concerned because you don't know what player's there. I think he's had a great season. I think the second half is going to be something that Cardinals brass is going to be looking at, saying, what happened here? Are you a 162 guy or are you a 81 guy? Because that makes a world of difference when you're trying to get out of this rebuild that you're in.
1: Yeah, I get why fans are hesitant because of the past for Jordan Walker. And unfortunately for Jordan, the only way for him to shake that is to put together like 3 good years in a row. I'm not overly concerned about his second half. I think it's a 1 month, 6 week blip on the radar. He had a great August and got back to his power number. So I just think this is the ebbs and flow of a baseball season. He may be starting to wear down, get tired through 162. I think he's ultimately going to be fine going into next year.
0: I think he'll be fine. I wonder if he's a star that he was in the first half.
1: I would bet on him being a star. Like, I think the way you have to approach it, if you're the front office, you have to approach it as if he is the star.
0: I agree.
1: And I think he's going to be. I think he's fine.
0: I'm not paying him anymore. I don't have that same level of confidence.
1: I agree with you there. Yeah. I wasn't going to give him a contract extension to begin with.
16: You can have the approach that he's the star. I don't have that confidence anymore like I did back in July.
0: I agree. He's had 6 home runs in his last 60 games.
16: Yeah.
0: That's not a small sample size. Like, I understand, T-Bone, you're right. He had a nice little stretch there in the month of August. It was like a nice 15-game stretch.
16: Only 18 home runs in a season, T-Bone.
0: Yeah, it's not good enough.
16: That's not a star.
0: It's not good enough. He had 22 at the All-Star break, and he's not going to get to 30.
16: What did he do during that All-Star break?
0: I get it. That is at least a concern and something worth monitoring going into next season. That being said, I do agree with T-Bone that you have to assume that he's going to get back. And then if he doesn't, we'll adjust accordingly. 314-399-9646 is the Air Comfort Service text line. From the 314, what are your guys' favorite segments on the show? Love our Pick'em.
16: Mm-hmm. I love One's Gotta Go.
0: One's Gotta Go is really fun. I like Tender Tuesday. Mm-hmm. It's been unfortunate that we haven't really had like off-season discussions to be able to have.
1: Yeah. Thanks, Heim.
3: And honestly, the Blues.
0: Yeah, exactly. Like, both teams are just in such a weird spot that whether it's trade deadline, off-season, there's not the same buzz for free agency or deadline, so you can't really do that as much.
3: Yeah.
0: Those are some of the ones that I really like.
3: Probably mine. I do like the junk drawer. We can get into off-topic stuff. I think that's always fun to show the personalities a little bit.
0: When I see people away from the show and talk to them off air, just like randomly see them out, most of the time what they'll bring up is something that we talked about in the junk drawer.
3: Yeah.
0: The vast majority of
3: something that we talk about with our family and kids. I think most 100%. People that we run into is like, I heard your story of what happened with your daughter or your son the other day, and that happens to me all the time. So that's the other side of it.
0: From the 314, do you guys think it's fair to question whether or not Bennington will bounce back this season?

0: 4399-9646 is the Air Comfort Service text line for questions and answers. From the 314, guys, at this point, can we cross off Nikishin as a trade option for the Blues?
1: Yeah, I would. I mean, I think LeBron or Friedman said it best. Like, Carolina doesn't have to do anything. They basically tell them, cool, sit out the season. We own your rights for 3 years. You got two options. Don't get paid or go back to the KHL. Unless Carolina decides that, yeah, if somebody's given us a good enough deal, they don't have to move him. They just wait till he shows back up. So, yeah, I would cross it off for now as the season progresses, and maybe the Blues re-engage with that conversation. But, man, you never know. Today's the anniversary of when they traded for Justin Falk.
0: Mm.
1: It was before preseason game number 5. Like, literally, the day that they played a preseason game.
2: He was in camp, though, with Carolina, right?
1: Mm-hmm.
2: Yeah. I think
1: he was under contract with Carolina.
2: I think there's a little bit of a difference there because Nikishin's not even skating right now, right? Like, he's probably skating away from the team.
1: Yeah.
2: But, I mean, it would take some time, and we've seen, I mean, McTavish, we bring it up with him. He didn't show up till late in camp last year under Quinville, and he struggled because he wasn't at camp under the new head coach.
1: It can happen at any time, but the team's not motivated to move him, so I don't think you're expecting a trade for Nikishin by the start of the season.
0: With Alex and T-Bone on BK, coming up next, Alec Burleson sure sounds like he's open to an extension with the Cardinals. Should the Cardinals reciprocate that interest? We'll talk about it next on 101 ESPN.
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0: Justin T1, I'm BK. Great piece by Derek Gould in the St. Louis Post-Dispatch earlier today. Highly recommend reading the entire thing. Has some really good numbers on Alec Burleson, the success that he's had this year. By the way, Burley had another homer today against the Pittsburgh Pirates.
1: You should probably platoon him.
0: Paul Skeens throws with his right hand. He'd be playing today no matter what, but neither here nor there. Alec Burleson to Derek Gould said the following, quote, "I'm open to an extension. I'd be all ears if they want to come to me and see what kind of happens with that. I love St. Louis. My family loves St. Louis. I like what is going on here as far as where this thing is headed, and I think we've got an opportunity to do a lot of fun things in the near future. I would love to see it through. I would like to see what this looks like 3 years from now." Nope. He's under contract for two more seasons after this. Burleson also said, according to Derek Gould, he has personally not heard any overture from the Cardinals about an extension, but he would hope that, quote, they were thinking about that before the lockout, end quote. If not, he hopes that there would be conversations in spring training, whenever that would begin, and if that would potentially open an opportunity to do so. He'd fit the profile as the type of player that the Cardinals once made as an annual practice extending during spring training. So in other words, Burley's open to it. He would love to sign a long-term extension for the Cardinals. Now the ball is in the Cardinals' court of finding out what that number looks like and deciding that he's the next guy they would like to sign after doing so with J.J. Weatherholt earlier this season. Alex, we've talked about this a number of times. We've discussed how Leo Bernal maybe changes things for them next year with the lineup and him taking the bulk of the workload behind the plate, how that makes Ivan Herrera fit better for the team next year, and what this all means for the team as you start looking toward 28, 29, etc., when Raniel Rodriguez is potentially here. How do you view the immediate and long-term future for Alec Burleson with the Cardinals?
1: I think you sign him. I think I've seen everything I need to do. Unlike the Liberatore segment where you tried to sell us on how he's gotten better every year, maybe just 1 year. Like, Burleson has improved every single season. And he's gotten more opportunities, and he's turned it into positive returns for this Cardinals team. I mean, the guy leads Major League Baseball in RBIs this season on top of his OPS plus has improved, and he's played a pretty solid first base for you. So I think when you're in a position like the Cardinals are in right now, you do need to have a guy that's kind of the head of the line, the leader in the clubhouse. And Burleson just seems like that guy. He seems like it's more than what a Jordan Walker could be, more than what a Weatherholt can be. It's what we talked about with Brendan Donovan the last couple of seasons, how it just seems like that's the dude that everybody turns to. So I think it's important to have that guy. I don't think Alec Burleson's going to be a guy that ages poorly, and I think it's important to have that left-handed bat. So I would lock him up and figure out the rest from there. If Bernal turns into an everyday catcher, and that means you got to make a decision on Ivan Herrera with Raniel Rodriguez coming up, then so be it. But for me, I think you need to have somebody like Alec Burleson in the middle of your lineup moving forward.
2: Yeah, I mean, I think I would give him a contract extension as well, you know, because I don't think it's going to be super expensive, so I don't think it's going to be something
1: 4x40?
2: It'll be more than that. I was thinking like 5x120 or 100, somewhere in that range.
1: You can find that in the first baseman.
2: I know. But I think I would be willing to do that contract extension with him, and I get it. That puts the organization in a bit of a weird spot, especially because a lot of their offensive first catchers seem kind of positionless. Now it feels like Bernal has kind of locked things down at the catcher position for them. But I would say just figure it out with Rodriguez, right? If he kind of moves into more of the DH type, okay, yeah, that means you're moving on from Ivan Herrera, but it's okay to try and capitalize on a guy's value, right? Because he just doesn't fit in with how you're building things forward. And Herrera's a good player. I'd be willing to bet maybe Rodriguez becomes a better player, you know, in that DH spot as a bat. So I would do it with Burleson. I would rather sign up for what I feel like is a better guarantee than some of the other wild cards that are kind of in that range that they're looking at first base. Like, as much as they're excited about Rodriguez, we don't know that, A, he can really play first base, and let alone, B, how his bat will translate to the majors. And then the same for Ivan Herrera. We don't know if he can really play first base. And are we seeing kind of signs that Ivan Herrera is, I don't want to say going to regress more, but this is more of who he is, right? And that's a very different player than what we saw last year from Ivan Herrera in his more limited sample size because he dealt with injuries.
0: Absolutely. Those are all real concerns with Ivan Herrera. Burley has also just shown more power potential than what we've seen really at any point with Ivan Herrera. I mean, this year, I understand if you look at the traditional numbers, Alec Burleson has hit 24 home runs now after today. And this is something that Derek Gould included in his piece. If this year Alec Burleson played in Milwaukee, according to the batted ball profile, he would have 33 home runs.
2: Sheesh.
0: If he just played all of his games in Milwaukee. If he played his games in Detroit, it would be 32. If he played his games in Toronto, it would be 31. If he played his games in LA, it would be 33.
1: Move the walls in, Heim!
0: This is a real power threat, and it's not just homers. He's also leading the league in doubles, mm-hmm. right? So when you have that kind of a profile, it plays, whether it's here at Busch Stadium or he goes elsewhere. I would have much more fear of Alec Burleson. Like, if you decided to trade him, there is real fear for me that this guy goes on elsewhere to have 35 homers, 120 ribbies, and basically does, like, in a maybe even a better way, what we've seen from Wilson Contreras this year in Boston. And the problem slash frustration with this is he's in your timeline. He's in the same age range as a lot of the other players that you're trying to build around right mm-hmm. now, whereas with Wilson Contreras, at least this is not hurting me as much. Because he's not somebody we're probably going to build around for 27, 28, and 29. Mm-hmm. So I say all of that to get to my point, which is, man, I'd probably sign him. And I know that means you've got some big decisions looming with Ivan Herrera, but I'll get there when I get there. I just want to get this done. This is business that I don't have concerns about what Alec Burleson is, what he's going to be. There's not questions about him off of the field. I want him to feel comfortable inside of that locker room. Just being himself, not having any sort of looming questions of where am I going to be in the future, just be comfortable. And I also don't have fear of this guy doing the Vlad Guerrero Jr. where he says, oh, well, they paid me for what I've done, not what I'm going to do. Mm. Burley's just not built that way. I don't have fear of him relaxing. I think he's always going to be pushing himself because he has that chip on his shoulder of, I was never the guy. I was never viewed as somebody who was supposed to become this, but here I am, and I'm going to show you just how good I am. And he's got a little bit of that shoulder, and I don't want to say arrogance, but like a quiet confidence about mm-hmm. him that I don't think is going to leave him if you decided to give him some kind of a contract extension.
1: Yeah, I think it's important to kind of plant that flagpole in something moving forward if you do want to start to build and win in 2028, or compete, I should say. And a lot of people will turn to Jordan Walker. A lot of people will turn to J.J. Weatherholt. And I totally get that. But I think that's a different flagpole you're talking about with those guys. Those guys are in the production business in terms of they need to lead by what they do on the field. I think Alec Burleson's one of those guys that does that, leads on the field, but also leads with his words away from it. And you got to have somebody that can do that. And I think Burleson seems like the guy that can do that for the position players.
2: And I would add this, like, you know, I don't think this was the case for JJ, but like they put the flag in and said, this is a pillar of the organization moving forward by extending JJ Weatherholt. I would want to give Burley that, I don't want to call it confidence, but that comfort, right? I mean, Burley thought there was a chance he was being traded at the
0: deadline.
2: That's
0: what I was saying, yeah.
2: I think to your point there, I think that is one thing that you want to do, because it's not like that question is going to just go away, right? The further he gets towards free agency, the more that question will pop up,
0: and because of
2: what you have behind him, right? Like, if you have Ivan here, there will always be a conversation amongst us and from people outside the organization, and honestly, other organizations will start asking, are the Cardinals going to decide to move on from Burleson? Because we would love that left-handed bat, and it really gets louder as Rodriguez gets closer as well.
0: And the other thing that I would add into this is, like, with Burley, if you were to extend him, it's a little different than JJ. JJ got the extension because of everything that he was sold to be, every bit as much as what he's ultimately become. What Burley could represent for other players on the team, and I do think there is some value in this. It's not the reason why you do it, but there is some value in it. If you perform here, you will get paid. Here. You don't have to worry about becoming a Tampa Bay Rays star where you don't get paid by the Rays. You perform with the Rays and then get paid by somebody else. When you perform with the St. Louis Cardinals and you're a homegrown player, you will get paid based upon what your production was here. And that is something that we have not seen from this regime yet. We saw it from Heim with Rafael Devers in Boston. He did pay the guy that produced there. And Burley could represent the first guy to get that kind of a payday here in St. Louis. Because JJ wasn't necessarily that. JJ is them getting out in front of it. Burley would be them saying, you have earned this contract based upon your production over the last 2 years. I think that would be something that's worthwhile as well. Alongside Alex and T-Bone, I'm BK. You've got BK and Ferrario here on 101 ESPN. Coming up next, we're going to dive into some NFL quick hitters on 101 ESPN.
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3: 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We do the work. They are St. Louis. It's BK and Ferrario on 101

0: Let's get into some NFL quick hitters with Alex and T-Bone. I'm BK. Got a big one tonight, boys. Woo!
1: Dude, it's not, the only reason this game is even remotely going to be on is because of fantasy football. Otherwise, this is a waste of time.
0: I hope you don't have many players in this one.
2: I just have Bijan, and I just hope if he goes off in the first half, then I could turn this bad boy
0: off. For those listening who don't know what the game is, it is the Falcons at the Packers tonight on Prime Video. If you haven't purchased Prime Video yet,
1: don't.
2: Man,
0: it's not the week to start.
3: Michaels has already lost his touch. There's no way he's going to be invested.
2: Is anybody concerned for his health with this game tonight? Because, like, there's no way this
1: is going to fall asleep.
2: Yeah,
3: I should have retired 2 years ago.
2: I love Al, and I love that.
0: There's a Hall of Fame voice. Prominent members of our society recently have been falling asleep during. This one might be one.
2: Come on, man. Why do you got to bring politics into the NFL?
0: I didn't say anything about politics.
2: Come on. We all knew where you were going.
0: No, I'm just saying, like, some people fall asleep in meetings. I think Al might fall asleep during this game.
2: I fall asleep during the show sometimes because of you.
3: There's a good chance I'm falling asleep during the game.
0: That Texas-Tennessee game, there's going to be some important people there. I wouldn't be surprised if they fall asleep.
2: All right, man. All right, man.
0: I was talking about Knoxville.
2: Johnny Knoxville?
0: He's going to be there. He's the guest picker.
2: I can't wait.
0: He's a guest picker for game day
2: this week. I'm all in on Jackass these days. I just keep watching it. It's fun. It's
0: reminiscent. Do you guys have a pick? Falcons versus Packers?
2: If it's not Packers, they should fold the franchise right now.
0: Okay, we're on the same page. It's a 4.5-point line.
2: Is Penix playing, though?
0: I think so, yeah.
2: They made it seem like it was not going to be Cooper Rush, so I guess that's a good thing.
0: It can't be.
2: Well, because he's hurt. And
0: they can't go back to that guy.
2: Well, hey, man.
3: How did he win football games with Dallas?
0: Dude, Dallas is really talented.
3: They must be.
2: Dallas has receivers that can actually catch the football.
3: I watched him those two games, especially because I picked against him in the pick'em. And I was like, man, how is this guy? People were like, they should sign him.
2: Wasn't
3: over
2: that also when Dallas had like an elite offensive line that could give him time and space? Atlanta doesn't really have that. It's like a 7-11 in that offensive line.
0: The Packers are just so bad, though, dude. They lost their right tackle. He's out apparently for potentially even the year now. Their running game is awful. Awful.
2: Dude, Marshawn Lloyd has been dropped in the two of the three fantasy leagues that I play in. And I'm like,
3: he's down to like 6%.
2: People were picking him in like the sixth round.
0: And they just don't have a running back.
2: Yeah.
0: Their running game is worse than the Chiefs' running game was last year. Do you know how bad that is?
2: That was bad. Pacheco stunk.
0: I think Caleb Johnson's going to be their starter this week.
2: Oh.
0: That guy couldn't even get opportunities for the Steelers.
2: Yeah, I say this one is a
0: 17-13.
2: I was thinking more like a 14-10.
0: I do think the Packers will have some explosive plays through the air. Like Christian Watson's good for a couple of those a game. Tucker Kraft probably has a good game here.
2: Let's just hope Bijan goes off.
0: I think the Packers win it, and I do think they cover, but don't bet on this game.
2: Mm.
0: It's a Thursday night game. These teams stink. Yeah.
2: Bet on Blues preseason action. That's more exciting.
3: Don't do that either. Watch the Blues preseason game.
0: I would rather watch the Blues tonight.
3: Yeah.
0: Truly.
3: Don't bet on the preseason. If someone brings up Liberty Coastal Carolina tonight, that might be better. No. That might be better.
2: No. I think I might. What other baseball games are tonight? What's the worst baseball game that's playing tonight?
3: Well, this afternoon, it's Cardinals Pirates.
2: Okay, well, I said the worst. That can't be that.
0: This evening?
2: Yeah. Give me the worst baseball game that'll be taking place.
0: I mean, they're decent games this year.
2: Okay, never mind.
0: Brewers, Phillies, Guardians, Red Sox, Rays, Yankees, Reds, Braves, Angels, Mariners. That's a pretty bad one.
2: Who do the Royals play?
0: They play today. Astros, Athletics, and then the Padres, Dodgers. Like, most of these games tonight are pretty interesting. I would just rather go on MLB TV. They've got that, the league pass.
3: The quad box.
0: Yeah, you could watch a bunch of different baseball games. Put that on one TV. Put the football game on your phone if you've got any fantasy implications, and then watch the Blues game.
2: I would say, don't watch. Just listen to Alex Ferrario here on your home for the Blues 101 ESPN.
0: It's not
2: okay.
0: That
2: was it. Good talk.
0: Not a good one tonight. Elsewhere in the NFL, by the way, do you guys have an 0-2 team that you're still excited about?
2: I know you do.
0: Dolphins.
2: Colts,
0: Titans. No, I'm just giving you the teams. Chargers, Commanders, Bucks, Falcons. Those are your 0-2 teams. Do any of them actually get you excited this year? So we've had teams in the past that got people excited this year. Do you have one?
2: The Texans would probably be my only candidate, but it's only if Nico Collins is healthy. Because if they don't have Nico Collins, that team's not going to be able to do anything, regardless of how elite their defense is. Which I guess you can also question right now, after two games that they have performed and given up 56 points. So
1: they would be the only team that falls into this criteria for me. But again, it's kind of an asterisk next to it that says, like, they have to have Nico Collins for me to get excited.
3: Do I think an 0-2 team like the Texans or Colts might bounce back and maybe get back in the playoffs? Yes. Do I find any of them exciting? No.
1: The Chargers, you don't think the Texans are exciting if they back and get to the playoffs?
3: Their defense first. Their quarterback's not that great. Collins, even when he's healthy, like, their offense is just meh. They can't run the football. There's nothing great to the Houston Texans. Same with the Chargers. Same with the Colts. Like, this isn't like if the Chiefs were 0-2, where I watch them and go, man, they're kind of fun. And yeah, all these 0-2 teams are boring.
1: I think you're crazy, man. I love a good D.
3: Fence.
1: Yeah.
3: Yeah.
1: Yeah.
0: The following teams were 0-2 after 2 weeks last year.
1: What do you think?
0: The Chiefs, the Saints.
1: Ew.
0: I mean, they got interesting down the stretch.
1: Yeah, no, you guys just like Tyler Shuck.
0: The Bears.
3: Now that was an exciting team.
1: You just like offense.
0: The Panthers and the Texans.
3: Yeah. So is the NFL.
0: The Texans were 0-2 last year.
1: Yeah.
0: And they finished the year being a team that I thought going into the playoffs had a real shot to win the Super Bowl. Mm-hmm. The Bears were 0-2 last year, and ultimately, a lot of people thought going into the postseason, and certainly coming into this year, they were one of the most exciting teams in football. So it's not a death knell to be at this spot at this point in the season. I agree with you, Alex. I think the Texans could still be awesome this year.
1: Yeah.
0: My concern is, are they going to be able to win enough while Nico Collins is out? Because if he's out for an extended period of time, this offense just can't do much. Like, I think they might lose this week against Indy. I'm really worried about that game for them. They're on the road at Indianapolis. Stuff gets weird. And if they lose that game next week, they're at home against Dallas. That's not a guaranteed win. You're 0-4. 0-2 is not a death knell. 0-4 kind of is. It's really tough to come back from that, especially in 2026's AFC.
1: Yeah, you got to have Nico Collins for me to even care about your team if you're the Texans.
0: Agreed. Alongside Alex and T-Bone, I'm BK. Coming up next, we're going to be joined by our friend, the Blues analyst for 101 ESPN. He's the one, the only, Joey Vitale on BK and Ferrario.
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13: 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They are tied 1-1 in the top of the fourth inning. We'll keep you updated on the Cardinals score throughout the day today here on 101 ESPN. 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
14: 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He joins us via the Callier and Thompson hotline. Joe, appreciate the time. How you doing this afternoon?
15: Joey!
16: Ah, we're so back, Joey V.
15: What's up, boys? What's up?
14: We're doing great, man. Can you give us your thoughts on the lineup that the Blues are taking into the game tonight? What stands out to you that's interesting, Joe?
15: Well, I mean, the obvious one is you're looking at your second power play unit. We saw at the morning skate this morning, Fowler is going to be on top of the key, right? He's kind of the quarterback. Jake Neighbors, rightfully so, in front of that. Now they have Michael and Buchnevich on the flankers. And they got Dalibor Dvorsky kind of in that high slot area there, looking to try to find his one-timer. What's interesting about that power play unit, they're all lefties, right? So that's going to kind of limit them to some things, and there's certain things to really keep an eye on tonight as far as those low plays. But eventually, I think everything is going to have to go through Dvorsky in the middle, so they're putting him in a great position. That's number one. You know, the second thing, the big thing is really the amount of guys that are getting their third opportunity, 3 for 3. You know, we talk so much about camp being condensed, only 4 games, limited opportunity for young players. I would never imagined that any young player looking to make a team would go 3 for 3 as far as playing the first 3 games. You have it tonight, of course, in Zachary Dean. He's going to be anchoring the middle of that top line. You got Kaski-Maki, who's going to be in for the third game in a row. And then Dylan Peterson, of course, a great story there as far as a depth player that has really evolved his game in minor hockey in the American Hockey League. He went from playing at BU with Macklin Celebrini and being more of a driver and a goal scorer now to evolving his game to being more of a grinder, which is now he's fought in 2 for 2 games. So really cool stories. Zachary Dean, you know, part of the Barbashev deal. He's had such an up and down career since arriving in St. Louis, dealt with knee injuries, you know, was a part of the player assistant program there for a while as well. Took a while to really find his game. And now he's just had a great summer. I talked to him this morning. He had mentioned really the resurgence started with Steve Ott last year, especially in the playoffs. You know, what Steve has done for his career, really just, he talked about that American League run last year being some of the most fun hockey he's ever played in his whole life. That kind of gave him a new chance at life almost. And now he had a great summer. He's getting with a new mindset. And like I said, he's going to be on top of that first line there. And then his Kaski-Maki character, I don't think a lot of folks were giving him a ton of credit a year ago. He had 20 goals last year in the American League, and Alexander Steen just loves what he brings to the table. I think Jim Montgomery's mentioned that he's had a little bit of a step back with that last Dallas game at Dallas, so it's going to be a great test for him. So, big picture, second power play unit going to work, and you really got to give a huge nudge to these young kids who are playing in the third game tonight. They have really opened Jim Montgomery and Alexander Steen's eyes.
17: How would you gauge this, Joe, in terms of fighting for those final two spots? Do you think Dubé and Dean or Kaski-Maki are leading the clubhouse, or is this still Sundquist, Walker, and Finley's job to lose?
15: Well, it's interesting, right? Because you're looking at, certainly when you think about the roster management, Alex, we talk so much about roster management. You know, what does that look like? You know, some of these players, they have to clear waivers, you know, and some just don't, right? I mean, to me, you're looking at this list of players, Oscar Sundquist, Nathan Walker, Jack Finley, Dubé, Dean, Rosen. You know, let's just keep Rosen out of it for a minute. Let's just stick to the forwards. I mean, those are all the players that need to clear, meaning for all those out there who don't know, if the Blues decide to send them down, they basically, every team can have an option to pick them up.
18: So you could lose Sundquist. You could lose Walker. You could lose Finley. You can lose Dean. You can lose Dubé for essentially nothing, right? So certainly you want to protect certain players and certain players that don't matter as much. And, you know, you look at the Kaskamakis types, for example, the Petersons, they don't need to clear. So you can send them down to the American League, or then, of course, worry about other teams picking them up for essentially nothing. So I think the obvious ones, Kaskamaki, unless he just blows everyone out of the water tonight, I think eventually he's a player that gets sent down. I think Dylan Petersen has opened up so many eyes, but I think it's just such a logjam, you know, he's probably going to get sent down. The question becomes, which of those veteran groups of guys that have to clear waivers do you keep, and which ones do you try risking as far as clearing waivers? You know, keep in mind, Alex, Dylan Dubé was one of Seabot's best players last year down the stretch. You know, he's looking to revamp his career after some of the off-ice stuff that he was a part of a couple of years ago, which we all know that was certainly publicized. But he's a heck of a hockey player. I spoke to him this morning. He's really excited for this opportunity. He is on a one-way NHL contract deal, right? So that doesn't mean really much. He can still get sent down, but they believe in this kid, and he's a heck of a player. You know, the other one for me is of course, you know, Zachary Dean. Zachary Dean has had such an impressive camp. He's a young kid. He does need to clear waivers, you know, so that could be a risky one. You know, I think that you look at Sundquist is on the two-way deal, right? American League NHL deal. You know, he's dealt with a lot of injuries, some bumps and bruises. Is that a player where the Blues can feel confident? Maybe if you put him down, no one's going to pick him up. So there's definitely different variables. Jack Vinley is going to be in the lineup tonight. We'll talk about a massive fourth line. I mean, he's with Johnston. I mean, it's incredible how big that line is really going to play along with Petersen. So I would say that big picture, yes, there's a couple spots available, and there's probably five or six guys that are fighting for those two spots. So it is going to be an interesting situation. I will say, I think this game tonight is super important for a couple of those veteran players, Alex, like we're talking about. I think Jack Finley, I think he's got to show up. I think Jim Montgomery has made comments about, we are no longer playing this game where we're just going to take up ice time. We need guys that are going to change the momentum. Yeah, I think Jack Finley is one of those players he's talking about. I think for Zachary Dean, you're going to have to clear waivers if we send you down. You got to make us want to put you back in that lineup against the Chicago Blackhawks in a couple of days. Make our decision, make our lives hard. Right. So I think that those are the types of players that this is a really, really big game. You know, the Kaskamakis, the Dylan Petersons, yeah, they're important, but those are important more for maybe that first call up. Let's call in a couple months. So those are some of the other ones to kind of keep an eye on tonight.
14: Joey, I know you're limited on time. We'll get you out of here on this. Just real quick, leader in the clubhouse going into this game, if you had to guess on the two final forwards, would be who?
18: Jeepers. Put me on the spot there. You're talking about the opening night roster next week in Dallas?
14: Yeah, the 13th and 14th forward. Do you think it is Dubé and Dean going into tonight that are not guaranteed? Obviously, this game matters, but as of today, do you think they would be the leaders in the clubhouse for those?
18: You know, I think Dubé for sure. I think that they love this kid, number one. I don't know if it's Zachary Dean, though. Okay. I actually put Jack Finley ahead of Dean. I think that he's more seasoned, more experienced. I thought that Jack Finley did a great job last year. You know, he's going to win faceoffs. He's going to take up space. He's going to kill penalties. They know what he brings, and he can play, I think, on an edge. They need to see more of the edge, and hopefully with Ross Johnson on his line, they see that more tonight. I do put Finley ahead of Zachary Dean, and I do think that Dubé's got a legit shot to stick around here, and I think he's a player you might lose on waivers if you get sent down. The only thing that I think to the advantage is that maybe some teams don't want to deal with that. All the outside stuff, noise that may sure. come with that. So that's certainly a part of it as well. But I think Dubé's had a great camp, and I think that Jack Finley really needs to show tonight very well, because keep in mind, the other thing about Finley is, you know, they had Pugh Suter there slotted in on day one, and I think they're very comfortable with seeing Pugh Suter on that fourth line, which then, of course, would mean Jack Finley's out. So I would say right now, to me, Dubé and Finley are those two that are those locks, but God, it would crush me to then see like a Nathan Walker get sent down or get picked up on waivers, because we all know what he can do and provide for this team on and off the ice, and Oscar Sundquist no different. The presence, the reliability, the accountability, and just their personality, just it would be hard to say goodbye to those guys, whether long-term or temporarily. So big, tough decisions coming up for Alexander Steen, and I think that these games, like tonight, these games really do matter for a couple of players. These are not one-offs. These are not let's just kill time before the regular season. These games matter for a couple individuals, and the ones we just talked about, those are the ones that are going to be important tonight.
14: Joey Vitale will be on the call tonight. You'll hear him right here on 101 ESPN. Blues versus Blackhawks pregame starting at 6. Joe, appreciate the time, man. Enjoy the game tonight.
18: Thank you, boys.
14: That's Joey Vitale joining us as he does each and every Thursday here on BK and Ferrario. Alex, you noticed something earlier about the lineup and what they're doing with it tonight and what it means for the final game of the regular season. They've talked about it as though that last game will be a dress rehearsal for what they're trying to do going into night number one. What did you see that kind of stood out to you about the potential of who can't play in that final game?
17: So if they're treating it like they want the opening night roster and they're going to treat they're traveling tomorrow, the day before, to kind of treat it as a actual road game to get ready for the season. If that's true, then Ross Johnston, Oscar Sundquist, Nathan Walker cannot play tomorrow cannot play on Saturday if they all play tonight, because the max that any player that has played 100 or more games in the NHL in preseason can only play 2 games. And all of those guys played already 1 game. So if they play tonight, then that means Johnston, Sundquist, Walker cannot play.
14: You said the max is 2?
17: Yes, the max is 2. And if I'm looking at this correctly, Dubé also cannot play another game. This would be his last game that he plays.
14: And that one makes sense.
17: That one makes sense, but still,
14: Ross Johnston surprises me.
17: He's played like 300 games in the NHL.
14: What I mean by that is not so much that he's ineligible.
17: Oh, that they're playing him here.
14: That he would be playing.
17: I wonder if they view this as, we know what Johnston plays as. We don't really have to see anything with him. He's going to be a guy that's in and out of the lineup throughout the season. He's not going to be. I think people have this misconception that Johnston's going to play 84 games this year. He's going to be a guy that goes in for certain games and comes out for certain games. So I don't think they really need to see much from him. I think it makes sense that they don't have Toropchenko playing in this one because they want him to play.
14: Torpo and Suter, those are the two guys that I think are established. They're definitely going to be on that fourth line.
17: They always look for pairs with these duos.
14: How many games has Jack Finley played?
17: I think it's only like 50 or 60 games in the NHL, if I remember this correctly.
14: He's played 45.
17: 45, yeah, because I wrote all these down. Sundquist can't do it. Walker can't do it. Dubé can't do it, and Johnston can't do it. So if they play, they're done for the preseason.
14: So are they just going to have somebody on that fourth line in their dress rehearsal that's not actually going to be playing in the first game of the regular season?
17: I think it's probably going to be the guy that's the 13th or 14th forward. Like, what I'll find fascinating is they can only play 12 forwards, and my guess is Dvorsky, Neighbors, and Berggren is going to be your third line for Saturday night, which means Torpo, Pew Suter, and Player X is playing in that game. And whomever is playing in that, which... it's not going to be Sundquist. It's not going to be Walker. It's not going to be Dubé. If it's Kaskimaki, I'm going to screw that up all season. If it's Peterson, if it's Dean, like, my gut would tell me if Dean's the leader or one of the guys that's going to be the call-up, they're going to have him play that final game. It's either Dean or Kaskimaki that's going to play that game on Saturday on the fourth line just to see what it looks like. They give them that reps to say, like, hey, you played 4 games to kind of rest and recuperate before the next preseason. But, yeah, I mean, they're going to have 2 of the 3 fourth line in that game on Saturday. And then from there, it's going to be the guy that's fighting for
14: the
17: roster spot.
14: I'm asking this because I truly don't remember. Who was the alternative that they could have gone with tonight over Ross Johnston?
17: I don't think they could have. I think they sent everybody else down.
13: I mean, they could have done, like, if they wanted to keep a guy up, they could have kept, like, Carbonneau up to play another game.
17: Okay. Yeah. Or they could have played, like, Pew Suter or Toropchenko, but then those guys can't play tomorrow.
14: That's why I was asking.
17: Or Saturday, I should say.
14: Who the alternative was.
17: Because the guys that are on the roster right now, they would have been, they would have could have kept Stenberg up here and had him play this game.
14: Are you surprised they didn't?
17: No. Because I think they want to put somebody in that dress rehearsal that they think can make this roster.
14: Wouldn't you just want your fourth line to be in there together for the dress rehearsal, if it is a dress rehearsal? Every other line's going to be what we see on opening night.
17: Yeah, maybe.
14: And then the fourth line, which they view as an identity line, and they just gave Ross Johnston this 3-year deal for him to be a guy that's going to be out there regular. It's not the end of the world. I'm not trying to make this like a 10 out of 10 concernometer, but... you heard the other day, earlier today rather, Jim Montgomery said he doesn't like what he's seen from the first 2 games, and they're not playing with the same amount of urgency.
17: Yeah.
14: So, in that fourth preseason game, your dress rehearsal, which they have been talking about now for 2 weeks, of being that is how they are treating it, is this will be what it looks like for opening night with our lineup that we're potentially using on opening night, and then the game before they willingly choose not to put in that lineup.
17: Well, it's not just
14: it's strange to me.
17: It's not just that lineup. I mean, look, Pavel Buchnevich and Connor McMichael have not played with Mason McTavish at all in preseason.
19: Now, at least they will probably do so in that final game.
17: Yeah, but I mean, they played their fourth line in a game together. They had Johnston and Suter and Toropchenko play a preseason game already, and they must have saw it to where they're like, yeah, this is good. I'm with you. I don't understand.
19: It's weird. I just don't get why you would do that.
17: I don't understand why you're not looking for chemistry there, but maybe they just view this as, look, we're not worried about how Johnston plays, and frankly, he's not going to be in the lineup consistently enough to worry about that chemistry. I think they'd be more concerned about the chemistry with Toropchenko and Pugh Suter, and then you just kind of fill in that third player. I think the line you see on Saturday is that
19: Stenberg's still up.
17: No, he's not. They sent him down, didn't he?
19: No, Stenberg's still on this roster that I'm looking at.
17: Oh, is he still on it?
19: He was not sent down yesterday.
17: I didn't remember if he was on it. Yeah.
19: So maybe Stenberg's going to be your fourth liner? Maybe we've all kind of written him off, and he's actually the fourth line winger?
17: Is that crazy? Possible. If that's the case, then I think you would have seen him play tonight if he had that shot to play.
19: Why? If he's there if he is your fourth line player going into opening night,
17: I just don't think he would
19: play with the guys that are playing.
17: Sure, but I just don't think he matches the identity of what they want from the fourth line.
19: And neither does Pugh Suter.
17: Well, Pugh Suter at least matches it defensively.
19: Like, so does Stenberg. I think Stenberg's a really good defender.
17: I think he's an okay defender. I don't think he's what Pugh Suter is to where you're like...
19: I don't know, man. I think he's a perfectly adequate defender. And then the reason that I'm bringing this up, what if it's these guys are all fighting for one spot? What if it's Dubé versus Dean versus...
17: Maybe. That's hard to believe because of what Joey said with the waiver situation. I mean, he doesn't have to clear waivers. And they might look at this as, we'll get you up here, but we just don't need you up here right now. And frankly, he hasn't really done anything throughout this camp that...
19: Then why is he still up?
17: Because you need another body to play tomorrow?
19: Then why didn't he play tonight?
17: It's a great question, man.
19: I keep going through all of these things, and it would just, all of it, see, maybe I have a pea-sized brain, and
17: I'm just stupid, and I'm not understanding it.
19: But if you were going about it this way, it just feels like everything makes sense either to start Ross Johnston in the game where they are going through the dress rehearsal because he's your fourth liner, and he plays with your other fourth liners, the same way that you do with every other spot in your lineup, which is going to be, it seems like at least, in that game, what it's going to be on opening night. Or, if we want to read into this a little bit, Otto Stenberg's actually their fourth line starter going into opening night, and Ross Johnston will get that opportunity in game number two. I don't know.
17: I don't think that's the case. I think Johnston's playing in that first game against Dallas because you got too many guys on that Dallas team that like to take those extra shots at your players. Johnston's playing that opening night. I don't know why they wouldn't be playing Stenberg in this versus Johnston. Frankly, I think if Stenberg was playing, I think Stenberg would be in Dubé's spot if he had a shot on this roster. Because you'd be competing with Berggren on that third line, but he's not even in that spot. They must view... It's one of two things. They either view Stenberg as, we know what this guy is, and he's going to make the roster, or it's, we haven't seen enough from him, these guys have done more, and I've heard more about Dean, Dubé, and Peterson, along with Koskimäki, than I've heard about Stenberg throughout this training camp.
19: I agree, but have they been asked about Stenberg?
17: Yeah. A couple of times.
19: Okay.
17: Yeah. And it's just been a lot of, he's fine. And
19: maybe there's a reason for that. Maybe it's, we know what he is. He's our starting right winger on opening night.
17: Very possible. I also know how Doug Armstrong operates, and I know he's not the general manager, but he's a part of this with Steen. They always look at the versatility of keeping guys and not losing them.
19: I'm totally with you. And that's why I haven't even, like, prior to this...
17: I forgot he was still here. I thought he was sent down yesterday.
19: Yeah. Prior to this, I hadn't really thought about it at all. Splashback Deuce says, Jesus. Is it possible they have a reason
17: like
19: you guys don't know about? It's possible that this is not a big bleeping deal. Absolutely. But then I got this from the 618.
17: Can we just have a conversation about something?
19: Got this from the 618. Watch what they do, not what they say. That's why I find this to be interesting. Because actions, T-Bone, we talk about this all the time with the Cardinals. They don't say a lot with their words. They just don't. You have to read between the lines most of the time. Their actions will tell you what they think of players. Their actions have told us what they think of Victor Scott. He's not a starter for them. And then finally they said it. Their actions have told you what they think of Leo Bernal. This guy can start every game. No. They truly believe in him as an every game starter behind the plate, and then their words were able to support that later on. They're not going to tell us what they think of these players before they have to. Why would they? It's a competition still. Their actions are showing us something that I find to be really interesting with this game, and maybe it means something, maybe it doesn't. But right now, this is all we have to go off of, and I find it to be fascinating that they put Ross Johnston in this game when I think he's guaranteed to make the roster, and they've told us with their words and their actions that they're treating this last game as though it's a trial run, and he's not going to be a part of it.
17: I just think this is, for me, I think it's as simple as he hasn't done anything to pop out like the other, like these other guys have done. And if that's the case, I mean, look at what he said about Jack Finley. Like, you call that guy out, they want more from it. I wonder if they look at this as just, look, Stenberg needs some more seasoning. He needs more time with Steve Ott, and we don't have to worry about waivers with him. And so why put him in this position? Maybe it's that one last shot on Saturday to prove yourself before you go down. But, yeah, I because – and this is probably why I didn't really think of him. I mean, even yesterday, when they had five lines rushing, he wasn't even in that group of five lines.
19: I'm with you. I don't get it. Yeah. It's all interesting to me, and I don't really understand any of it. Alongside Alex and T-Bone, I'm BK. Junk Drawer is next.

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0: T1 on BK. Jay Fresh just tweeted something out, Alex, that I think you might find interesting.
1: Like
0: Jay Fresh is a guy that covers hockey. He does a lot of the analytical side of things. This is very much not analytical, though.
2: Oh, okay.
0: He had every fan base vote on who they hate the most, which other team they hate the most.
1: Okay.
0: He did a top three for each team. Who do you think is the team that Blues fans said they hate the most?
1: Chicago.
0: That's number one.
1: Colorado.
0: That's number two.
1: Minnesota would probably be
0: no.
1: the
0: one.
1: Nashville?
0: No.
3: Detroit?
0: No.
3: Old school
1: That's old now.
0: Think who Alex hates.
3: It's a lot of people.
1: Vegas.
0: That's Vegas true. Is number three.
1: I don't
0: How
1: agree
0: about
1: with that
0: it?
1: At all.
0: Vegas is the third most hated team.
1: Why would people hate Vegas in St. Louis?
0: For all the reasons that you have.
1: Well, I have different reasons, I think, than fans would care.
0: I'm not sure. I think Vegas is one of the teams that's most represented on this list, actually.
1: Yeah, because everybody hates them.
0: Yep. Teams that have Vegas in their top three are the following.
1: Okay, there you go.
0: 20 of them. 20 different teams have Vegas in the top three. Most hated teams in the NHL.
1: Yeah, I wouldn't have them on there. Minnesota would be on there for me.
3: I don't know that I hate Minnesota.
1: I think I hate Minnesota more than I hate
0: Vegas. Florida would be the second most represented team. I think it's just the teams that are really good that collect stars. And no state income tax.
1: I mean, I hate the way Vegas operates. I don't hate the players on the team, if that makes sense. Like, when I think of Colorado, there's multiple guys I just despise. When I think of Chicago, I just despise that logo. But when I look at Vegas, like, I think I hate the ownership group and, like, the front office more than I hate the players, if that makes sense.
0: Sure, yeah.
1: Whereas Minnesota, like, I hear Ryan Hartman's name and, like, my insides boil, you know? I hear Kaprizov's names, Joel Eriksson-Ek. Like, I want somebody to punch those guys in the face.
0: It used to be that these were based upon postseason rivalries for the most part. Like, you'd see a team a lot in the playoffs, and then you hate their guts because of those playoff matchups.
3: Especially this format.
0: Absolutely. And I think what we've seen here maybe is that's changed a bit for Blues fans because, in part, they haven't really been a part of those playoff series for a while.
1: Yeah, because, if you would have pulled people...
0: And Colorado's in part because of the playoff series that they had against them.
1: Yeah, if you'd pulled people 6-7 years ago, I think all three of those teams would be completely different. I think it would be L.A. I think it would be Nashville. I think it would probably
3: Chicago.
1: Be...
3: Chicago would have
1: Chicago's
3: they had
1: always there.
3: Getting past Chicago. Yeah. L.A., I'm with you. They had
1: and Chicago's
3: with.
1: Just a deep-rooted... If Detroit was still in the West or the Central, that would be there for people. I just think...

0: Yeah, so maybe it is just Chicago. It's just Chicago. It's the only team that hates the Blues, at least in terms of their fan base.
1: That just means the Blues are loved by all.
0: Vegas, by the way, their fans hate the Oilers, the Sharks, and the Panthers.
2: That makes sense.
0: Those are the top three.
1: Sharks is a wild one, but I guess now that they've got Celebrini.
0: Yeah. I think it's just maybe a jealousy of the attention they're
1: somebody
0: getting
1: made
0: in
1: a
0: all
1: good,
0: seriousness.
1: Somebody made like a good
0: they've
1: point.
0: They've done nothing, and they're getting more attention than we are Could when be. We're the team that consistently wins the Pacific.
1: Somebody made a good point. I forgot about this. Mark Stone's a POS, too, so that's probably why a lot of people in St. Louis would hate.
0: I get that. Vegas, they got Petro, and they got Barbie. A lot of your players end up going to
2: Vegas.
0: Didn't
2: they steal Perron from you in the expansion draft?
1: Yeah. Oh, you got him back. And guns. They got Reeves, too. From you.
0: Yep. So I think there's a little
2: bit
0: of that.
2: From the
0: as well.
2: Blues to Vegas?
0: Mm-hmm.
2: Oh, really? I thought there
1: I
2: was
1: think
2: a stop in
1: they traded him. Well, they traded him to Pittsburgh, but then he signed with Vegas next year.
2: That one I'm not as upset about.
1: Alongside he spent Alex, a lot of time with Vegas, though.
0: Alongside Alex and T-Bone, I'm BK. You've got BK and Ferrario here on 101 ESPN. Coming up next on BK and Ferrario, 314-399-9646, by the way. That's the Air Comfort Service text line to be a part of the show. 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
1: News that I wanted to pass along. Steve Sarkisian is having his press conference down at Texas. This is news, T-Bone. It truly.
2: I saw this.
1: He was asked about how having Donald Trump in attendance on Saturday is going to affect the on-field game. I thought this was super interesting, and I did not know this, Alex. Quote, any time that the president changes locations within the stadium, they cut out all communication. They cut your headsets in terms of player to coach and coach to player, so you have to plan for that.
3: Wow.
1: I did not know that.
3: Why would they do that?
1: I would assume it's a safety protocol.
3: Just to make sure nobody bugs into it or whatever?
1: I guess. I don't know.
3: That's weird.
1: I know people that are going to the game have been told, hey, get there 2+ hours ahead of time because there's going to be safety precautions that are put into place that would not otherwise be there. That makes sense. We saw the same thing when Trump went to the Knicks game, and this would be for any president, right? They have to take safety precautions, and they should do so. I did not know that that happens. That legitimately has an impact on the game.
2: And the worst part about it, you never know when it's going to happen.
1: Yeah. Like, if you're Steve Sarkisian, you're on the sideline, you're calling a play, you don't know, hey, Trump's got to go potty.
3: Fourth and two. We're going dark. Trump's going to the bathroom.
2: Like, I almost feel like you need someone that's like with him. Sark, just want to give you a heads up. The president's going to the bathroom.
3: We're
2: not going to be able to make a play call here.
1: You probably need to station a coach outside of that area, right?
2: And like, you may not
1: I would
2: be
1: assume
2: able to.
1: He can't.
2: Yeah.
1: But I don't. You'd want somebody kind of in the hallway or something.
3: You got a Secret Service coach to where it's like, we got a number two. We got a number two. Eagle has landed.
1: That's wild. I did not know that was the case. But God, that's got to be. Coaches are such control freaks. They want to be able to know every different variable that can happen at any time. The worst thing in the world to a coach is a player who doesn't know the playbook as well as he needs to, and he might not be in the right spot at the right time. And now you introduce a variable like this where, hey, it's, as Alex said, like 3rd and 7, game on the line, Trump's got a pee, and he didn't quite get it in during the commercial break, so he's getting ready to come back to his seat as we're down to, like, 24 on the play clock.
3: Could you imagine somebody going, Mr. President, you're going to have to hold that. We got a 4th and 2.
1: And the reason I mentioned like 24 down on the play clock, the mic cuts out at 15.
2: Yeah.
1: This is why I think it's Lincoln Riley has somebody push him whenever the clock is running down to 15. So that way he can make sure to get the play call into his quarterback. It's possible Sark, like let's say they're out of timeouts, Alex. It's 3rd and 7, game on the line, on the road, at Tennessee, 100,000 people shouting down upon them. They're trying to find the exact right play to be able to pick this thing up. Trump's going back to his seat, 24 seconds on the clock. It takes 10 seconds to get there. From 24 to 15, he can't talk to his quarterback, and now at 15, the mic shuts off. They didn't get a play in, and now it's all on Arch.
2: I wonder if you have to just. Wild, dude. I wonder if you have to, as a coaching staff now, just go to the old fashioned hand signals.
1: I guess.
2: Because if you don't know when it's going to happen, and you never know when he's going to leave, you never know all these variables. To what you're saying, and you have no timeouts. Well, you probably need to just be on the hand signals from the sideline
3: This is simple. Mr. President, you're going to have to wait for a stop and play. Also, they don't have a bathroom in his private suite.
2: I think it's more of like if he leaves.
3: Okay, yeah. Well, Mr. President, you can't leave until
2: but
3: the end of the game.
2: But you never know when he may have to leave, right? Like, it may need to be a... You never know, right? Like, he may need to leave third quarter. I'm assuming it's not going to be much of an issue.
1: I'm guessing he's not staying for the whole game. Because then there's 100,000 people in that stadium.
3: Oof.
1: And I'm going to go out on a limb and say he's probably not leaving at the same time as everybody else that's leaving that stadium. I could be wrong, though.
3: You got to get to Air Force One, man. Got to hop on that bird.
1: All right. So, I mentioned this going into the break. Alex, is there value in the Cardinals finishing the season at 500? Because if they win every game the remainder of the way, it's only 4 of them, they would finish 81-81. They would avoid falling under 500 again this year.
3: No.
1: As a Cardinals fan, is that something that has value to you?
3: No. I could care less about that. Frankly, I'd like them to lose the rest of the games so they can get themselves a better draft pick. Like, if this was in the winning window that we were talking about, then sure, you can sit there and brag like you've done in years past of, 13 straight years of not being below 500. Man, you're in a rebuild. Like, this is the worst time to go on a run like that. Like, I know you want that personal motivation for the players and confidence. I don't think there's any value in being above 500 right now, other than the fact that you can just say we were above 500.
2: Yeah, I agree with you. I don't think there's any value to it being above 500. I think it just looks a little nicer when you look back at the history of the Cardinals, if we're looking at this 10 years from now. But I don't think it carries any value. And I think the players inside the locker room, I think the organization as a whole already views the year as a success, whether they do or don't finish above 500. I don't think that's the North Star for them. I think they've known they kind of defied the expectations this year. They saw a lot of growth, and they see where this thing is going. So I don't think that this is a, yeah, we got to get to 500 for it to be a success. No, I don't think it matters at all.
1: Do you remember when the last time was that the Cardinals went under 500 in back-to-back seasons?
3: Here's the list.
2: I think it was like the 90s, wasn't it?
1: 94, 95. Do you remember when the last time was that the Cardinals went under 500 in back-to-back seasons when they played a full year? Because in 94, 95, they had the shortened seasons.
2: 70s?
1: Nope.
3: 80, really? No, the 80s, they were good.
2: Mm-hmm. That's why I didn't say
3: 80s. 60s, they were good. 40s,
1: 50s. 58, 59.
3: Yeah.
1: So that's part of this. Now, that's a trivia question, right? It doesn't matter, grand scheme of things. Does it really matter if you fall under 500 for the second consecutive year? Maybe not. But Cardinals history is about them being good, right? Like, that's part of what makes them stand out.
3: Yeah, but you're writing a new part of the history book right now if you're the Cardinals.
2: Yeah.
3: You're not trying to live off of the past.
2: I think Cardinals now.
3: You're starting to now.
2: They would push back against us as they did. But I think Cardinals baseball being defined as good is not 500. It's postseason.
1: It's also avoiding the losing season.
3: Yeah,
1: so.
3: It's also it's like when you're winning and also bragging about the fact that we've never been below 500 in this stretch. Like the Blues used to do this post Joel Quenneville, to where it was you never missed the playoffs for 25 straight seasons. Like that's valuable when you view yourself as a contender because you're always in it. But when you're in this, I don't think it matters at all. You're in 2028. You can start that conversation of, hey, we think we're winners. Now we have not been below 500 since.
1: It's what Texas's athletic director said that really like annoyed a lot of Mizzou fans, where he said, this was 20 years ago, our bad years are better than Missouri's good years. That's what a lot of Cardinals fans will spout is, hey, even in our bad years, we're still better than the Reds. We're still better than the Pirates. We still finish at or above 500. We don't have multiple bad seasons in a row. Now, this will be four consecutive years in which they have missed the playoffs entirely. That alone is enough to say it's a bad stretch of Cardinals baseball. But for them to be able to finish at 500, I think there's... I would maybe place a little more value on that. Now, I'm also a loser, and I watched the Royals growing up.
3: Clip that, T-Bone. So.
2: You're not a loser, Brandon.
3: Clip the T-Bone.
1: So my bar to clear is pretty low.
3: That's a better clip than when you were talking about his banana being ripe.
1: But I think it would just be more symbolic than anything else. So I also get it if you're a Cardinals fan and you say, hey, lose the rest of the way, get a better draft pick. Because right now they're like a couple of games back of having a potential top five pick.
2: Hell yeah.
1: You're 2.5 back of Washington for the 9th overall selection right now.
2: It's going to be hard to catch them. They're really bad right now.
1: Could be. They've won 2 in a row.
2: Oh, wow. So wow. You just never 2 know. In a row.
3: Screwing up,
2: is that
3: man.
2: A winning streak?
3: You need to start losing.
2: I thought it was 3 was a winning streak.
3: 3 is a winning streak.
1: Yeah. Mm-hmm. Coming up next, let's get into Believe It or Not here on 101 ESPN.
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1: I'm sloppy.
0: For Believe It or Not.
1: Poppy's a bit sloppy today there, big boy.
2: Yeah.
0: You guys give us a scenario. We will tell you if we are believing it or not here on 101 ESPN. Alex, believe it or not, Austin Simmons throws for at least 250 yards this weekend against Mississippi State.
1: I believe it. I think this is going to be a shootout, and I think he's going to be heaving the football. And I think what we saw against Troy was just a little bit of, hey, we're not going to showcase everything before SEC, so I'll believe this one.
2: I think I'll believe it as well. I think Simmons, I'm trying to figure out what will be the thing that kind of blows up on Mississippi State, the run defense or the pass defense. I'll say pass defense, since Missouri struggled to run this year.
0: Their run defense has been very good, Mississippi State's has, so far this year for the most part. The pass defense, not so much. Lenora Sellers last week threw for 285. Drake Lindsey threw for 280. UL Monroe threw for 140. But it's UL Monroe.
1: Yeah. Trash.
0: I'm going to believe this. I think you see a rebound performance this week, and we see the better version of Austin Simmons that we saw the first couple of weeks. Alex?
1: Hey, guys, we've talked a lot about Ross Johnston because of this roster situation. Believe it or not, Ross Johnston plays more games than Otto Stenberg for the Blues this year.
0: Ross Johnston plays more games than Otto Stenberg? Mm-hmm. I'll believe it. I'm still buying that. I just think that the way they're handling this is strange.
2: Yeah, I'll believe that as well. I don't know when you see Stenberg up here, because I think he's going down to start the year, and then it's going to require an injury, and Johnston, I think, is going to play at least, what, 60 games? Does that feel like a conservative?
1: Yeah, I'd say probably about 50 to 60.
2: Yeah, so I think, I mean, it'd be hard for Stenberg to catch up to him.
1: I'll say this for Stenberg, man. Depending on how they view him, if they view this as you need to go down to the minors and work a little bit more, man, if Koskomaki is this good in their eyes, if Peterson has taken this step in their eyes, if Dean's taking this step, and then Dubé, Stenberg's going to have to do something to put himself back in their radar, because otherwise you start to get into the potentially trade asset versus being a part of the NHL roster.
2: Guys, we talked a little bit, I believe it was yesterday, Andre Pallante being a starter that was, what, 150 innings and a sub-3.7 ERA? Believe it or not, under the age of 30 as well, Quinn Matthews will be the next starter to add his name to that next year.
0: That's fun. I think he's under that this year, right?
2: Yeah, so just far doesn't have the innings because of the late call-up. He's at 3.65 ERA through 8 starts so far.
0: 3.65. I'll say not, because I think he does end up a little above the 3.7, but I like where your head's at.
1: Yeah, I think so as well. I'd say not. I think he gets to like 3.8, 3.9, maybe 4, but yeah, I don't think he gets that.
2: I would say believe it. I think he'll be able to be around where he's at now. I think it'll be close. I don't think he's going to be like a 3.1 guy, but
0: sure.
2: I think like 3.5 to 3.7, I think he'll be in that range next year.
0: 314-399-9646, that's the Air Comfort Service text line. For Believe It or Not, you guys give us a scenario. We will tell you if we are believing it or not. From Dirk Diggler's unit, believe it or not, we've already seen the best of Jordan Walker. I'll say believe it because I don't know how it can get a whole lot better than it was in the first half.
1: I'll say not believe it because hopefully for the Cardinals, this, it gets back to being what he was, if not better than what he was in the first half.
0: I think that what you saw in the second half, I don't think it's going to be this bad in the future, but the first half of the season, I think that's as good as it can get for basically any baseball player. So I think that that's probably the best you've seen.
2: Yeah,
1: I'll say
2: believe it. I don't know if he's going to get much better than what we've seen from him as a whole this year.
0: You
2: so
0: too.
2: I would say believe it.
0: Believe it or not.
2: If he gets much better, it'll be like 40 homers.
0: Exactly.
1: Let's do it.
0: Believe it or not, from the 314, chili is the best fall weather food.
2: Yeah. Believe it. Maybe you put it on some hot dogs, too.
1: Woo-hoo! Oh, God. I just had a flashback to my 30th. Ooh, Jack Daniels and chili dogs.
2: That sounds like heaven.
1: Wasn't.
0: I do not like Jack Daniels. Not for me.
1: I used to drink it until after my 30th.
2: I gotta mix it with something.
1: Are we going off of like dinner food or all around food? Because I think I would go like an apple pie or a pumpkin pie. Well, I'm asking.
2: Pumpkin pie for dinner?
1: No, I'm saying, is it dinner food or is it just food in general?
0: He's saying he would rather.
1: Does dessert fall into this?
0: As a fall food.
1: Does dessert fall into this?
0: That's fair.
1: Yeah, I would go an apple pie or an apple crisp in the fall before I would go a chili. Chili's good. I just think I would go one of those in the fall.
0: I think chili might be my answer to this. I'm going to ask a question. I know this is super weird.
1: You just yelled at me for asking a question.
0: No, I'm going to ask as a follow-up because I'm truly curious if other people view it this way. this is around the time of the year where we start making more like enchiladas, that kind of stuff. I don't know that I would consider that to be necessarily like a fall food, though.
2: I would call that more of a summer time
1: food. Oh, no.
2: Really?
1: No,
2: I would call enchiladas that, yeah.
1: No, tacos like or summer casserole kind of. Yeah, no, I think that's fair. It's a fall time. I mean, I'd eat it at any time, but I think it's more like I'm going to eat something like... Anything that's like you're trying
0: tacos to... tacos are more of a summer.
2: See, anything... I view it all in the same, like it's okay. Mexican food, getting a anything margarita that, like, on the rocks while I'm sitting outside with the boys.
1: Anything that's heavy like that, I feel like, is a fall, winter type of food. I actually would say chicken pot pie is better than chili in the fall. I love me a good chicken pot pie.
2: I've never been a big chicken pot pie.
1: I love me. You get a good homemade chicken pot pie. Oof. That's life right there.
2: What do you put in your chicken pot pie?
1: Well, chicken, obviously.
2: Duh.
1: Carrots.
2: Okay.
1: You do some peas.
2: I'm out.
1: Do some potatoes.
0: It has something that's a vegetable. Of course he doesn't like it.
1: Yeah, I was going to say, you don't like food with vegetable.
2: I could kind of be in on that.
1: You got to have vegetables in there.
0: But you don't even taste the peas in there.
2: Why are they in there, Brandon? Why would we put something in there
1: for
2: texture?
1: Because it's vegetables and it's healthy.
2: No.
0: They had a little bit of a pop
1: in there.
0: You
1: put some real diced up. You do some diced up white onions in there, too. You got to make it real tiny, though.
0: It's not for me, but I...
1: It's great. It's a good fall food, and it's just one of those things that just puts you out.
0: 314-399-9646 is the Air Comfort Service text line for Believe It or Not. Guys, believe it or not, root beer is top three soda.
1: Trash. Not believe it.
0: Doesn't do it for me.
1: I hate root beer with a passion.
2: Yeah, I would say not believe it.
0: Would ginger ale count as a soda?
1: I use it as something to get stains out, so I'd say no. That's just me. I've never heard somebody say, give me a nice cold glass of ginger ale.
0: On the plane, that's what I drink.
1: Well, that's because you don't want it to upset your stomach.
0: Correct.
1: That's the only reason you're drinking it. You literally don't want to vomit, so you're drinking ginger ale.
2: I would call it a soda. I would, but I wouldn't put it in my top three.
0: I probably would. I would go like ginger ale.
1: You're such a freak.
2: Yeah, no wonder why you like peas.
0: Soda water.
2: What?
0: And Sprite, I guess?
1: They told me to mix Sprite with my colonoscopy medicine, so now when I drink Sprite, I drink and feel like I'm pooping. I hate Dr. Pepper.
2: Oh, that's my favorite. Ugh. Dr. Pepper, and then I'd probably go like Cherry Coke.
1: Cherry Coke's good. You know what was the...
2: Vanilla Pepsi. Vanilla Pepsi.
1: You know what was the GOAT?
0: You like Pepsi? I feel like there is a lot of people that they're either pure Coke people
2: like,
0: or...
1: I'm in between.
2: You play
1: Pepsi in front of me, I'll drink it. I prefer Coke.
0: Carol will go to a restaurant and ask if they have Diet Coke, and if they say we just have Pepsi products, she says, I'll have a water.
1: Yeah. I got a friend who's that way. They'll ask for Pepsi, and they'll say we only have Pepsi, or he'll ask for Coke, and they'll say Pepsi, and he goes, ugh. Pepsi Twist was the best.
2: You see, I don't mind that. Like, if I go to a restaurant and say I would like a Coke and they say, well, we've only got Pepsi, I'd go, all right, fine, I'll drink a Pepsi.
0: Somebody on the text line said, BK wanting ginger ale on a plane is somehow so on brand, and I'm not sure why.
1: Pinky's up, too, when he's on. He's like, couldn't I get a ginger ale? My tummy gets upset once we hit elevation.
2: Can I put over my eye so I can do
1: something? Can I get a warm towel for my eyes?
0: Do you sleep with an eye mask?
1: No, I don't sleep with an eye mask.
2: I close my eyes. That's all I need.
1: Use my eyelids as the eye.
0: People are using nowadays?
1: Dude, don't be a loser.
0: Really thought about that, too.
1: Don't be a loser.
2: I'm not
1: man.
2: Surprised by that.
1: Come on,
0: I
1: man.
0: Do. The eye masks are great, man. Don't knock it till you try it. I sleep so much better now because of it.
1: Why?
0: It gets rid of all of the light pollution.
1: You know what also does
2: light
1: that?
2: Pollution.
1: Your eyelids.
0: Yeah. It makes it pure darkness.
1: This is coming from the guy who wears blue lit glasses or whatever.
2: It feels pretty dark when I do this. Oh, dark.
1: I was going to say. You know what also feels dark? When I sleep on my face.
0: It also allows you to get to sleeper quicker. Get to sleep quicker.
2: It's really helping,
1: I don't think it does. I think that's one of those, like, they tell you it does and it doesn't.
0: It's true. I recommend it. Does you guys don't want to try it? It's totally fine.
2: Like when I put tape on my calves.
1: Everything I needed to know was in this segment. He wears an eye mask. He drinks ginger ale on the plane.
0: I am who I am.
2: Likes peas.
1: Puts pineapple on his pizza like a monster.
0: I do.
1: Does Pilates.
0: Craft beer. I do Pilates.
1: Wears his yoga pants.
0: I did have to pause my membership because it was getting a little hard. Kara needs her afternoon nap right now. And it was getting a little tough.
1: I need my afternoon nap, man.
0: I had a 2-month pause on my Pilates membership. I'll be back, Club Pilates, I promise.
1: Oh, good. They
2: do you
1: can't
2: bring
1: wait.
2: It up? When you bring it up in arguments, I miss when I could go do Pilates.
0: Yeah.
2: I feel like that'd be something BK would do.
1: You're the reason I stay at home most days than not.
0: I don't understand.
1: Just your type of people.
2: What? I don't think he's the type of people that are the one that are driving you crazy.
1: Yeah, those type of people I don't want to be around.
2: No, I think it's more of I mean, there's parts of BK that I'm sure, yes, but
1: 99%
2: not the part that puts a mask on his eyes and does Pilates. God, not that, that guy.
1: That person gets upset on the airplane when somebody like makes a noise when he's trying to sleep.
3: No, not at all. Somebody,
1: sir,
3: said,
1: will you pull down the shade on your window because I'd like to shut my eyes and the sun's blaring.
3: That's what my eye mask is for. I wear that on the plane.
2: You don't have to do that,
1: nerd.
2: I would have to do that.
3: If I'm sleeping, I would love.
1: You
3: to
1: wear
3: an
1: neck
3: eye mask
1: pillows
3: on
1: the plane too, don't you?
3: Nope. I just lay back on my thing.
2: That's not on brand.
1: That's not on brand. No, he's the guy that brings one of those weight ropes with him and ties it around the back of his chair, puts it on his forehead so when he leans forward.
3: I typically bring some kind of a jacket. I'll put it behind me. Ready to go. BK's ass sweat on the text line says, Brandon definitely leans back in his airplane seat. I would never.
1: No.
3: Those you guys people know I would never do that.
1: That and the people that take their shoes off on airplanes should be kicked off the plane immediately.
3: Somebody's, that would cause some kind of confrontation.
1: You're damn right.
3: And you
1: right
3: know I'm not about to
1: You're
3: cause a confrontation.
1: You're damn right it would.
3: I would apologize for somebody in front of me doing that.
1: I'll sit next to a person with a crying child versus somebody who likes to take their shoes off on an airplane.
3: Nothing they can do about the kid.
1: No.
3: You know, that's
1: I feel bad
3: part
1: for
3: of life.
1: I feel bad for him. It's like, hey, you're good. Let that kid scream.
3: Scorsese says, BK goes to
1: the... Want some ginger ale? He can use my eye mask if he'd like.
3: BK goes to the antique store on the weekend. No. There is a good one, though.
1: BK goes garage, yeah, BK goes garage sailing.
2: That's on brand.
1: He goes garage sailing.
3: They have
2: That's
3: the...
2: Not on brand. I don't think so.
3: This weekend in St. Charles, they've got the coffee festival going on.
2: No, that sounds fun.
3: I'll be out there for that.
2: I thought you were
3: going
2: to say
3: they also have Oktoberfest going on.
2: I think I might go
3: dude,
2: to that.
3: It's a big weekend for your boy. Yeah. Big weekend out in good old St. Charles by
2: Where's
3: Main
2: Street.
3: Where's
2: the Coffee Fest at?
3: It's right over on Main Street.
2: Oh, really?
3: Yep. Saturday morning, Main Street for coffee. Saturday evening / afternoon. It's all day long. Come on out. Say hello. Yeah. They've got the Oktoberfest going out there in St. Charles.
1: Are you like a brand ambassador for it or something?
3: I'd be happy to if they want to pay me.
2: It's a St. Charlian, whatever they call Charles-in? Themselves. Charles-in? Is that what
1: Charlian?
3: Most one-sided hate relationships between teams. The Blues hate Colorado a lot more than Colorado hates the Blues. It's according to Jay Fresh.
1: That makes sense.
3: Yeah.
1: That makes sense. I mean, why does Colorado have to hate the Blues? They haven't really done anything against them.
3: A lot of teams hate Vegas. Vegas fans don't think about any of them.
1: Somebody asked if you wear your yoga pants when you go to antique sales.
2: Oh.
3: I don't wear yoga pants. I wear leggings.
1: That's Megan's. The same thing.
3: They're capris. They like that's go up literally right over my knee.
1: That's literally the same thing.
3: No, it's different.
1: It's yoga pants for
3: version.
1: Men.
3: Yeah, correct. It's a male version.
1: So you can't say I don't wear yoga pants when you're wearing yoga pants.
2: I wouldn't have said that on air.
3: Why?
1: He said it on the air.
3: I wear
1: already.
3: When I run. Anybody that sees me out, they'll see those. It's for my knee. It's
1: do you
3: compression.
1: Wear those? Do you wear those like short shorts with them too, to just like let everybody know you got good legs?
3: It doesn't matter because I've got the leggings on. So either way would be fine. But no, I don't wear shorts.
1: He's the guy too that like before he runs, he's just like, I can't get the stretch on my glute.
3: I mean, I do stretch before I run.
1: Yeah,
3: yes.
1: But you I'm ask somebody to come.
3: If I don't, I will tear a hamstring.
1: You ask somebody to come stretch you because you can't stretch
3: that'd
1: it well
3: be,
1: enough.
3: That'd be really delightful homie. If I could, yeah. But I don't have that.
2: That's a good homie if you did.
3: That's right.
2: Yeah.
1: I don't think that is.
2: You got to play soccer. You got to have the home dogs help stretch you out.
3: Somebody said T-Bone and his boys are going to roll up to the coffee fest. T-Bone's boys are at the Sody shop.
1: Yeah. T-Bone's boys
3: they were
1: are caught.
3: Gaming with the boys until it's 5 a.m.
2: We ain't going to be up in the morning.
1: T-Bone
2: yeah.
1: tried to get his boys to do
2: we'll
1: some Disney sequels reviews last night.
3: Coming up in 15 minutes, we'll get to the BK and Ferrario Rewind. But coming up next here on BK and Ferrario.
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3: 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What can people expect when they get there?
1: Well, we talk about these roster battles that has not gone stale because all of the guys that we talked about on the podcast are still here and fighting for a shot tonight. We talked about the power play and if there's going to be any issues with that going into the upcoming season. And we got into one emailer's question asking if Colton Parayko's number is going to be retired for the St. Louis Blues. So check that all out.
3: Fun conversation. Again, youtube.com/101ESPNSTL is a place where you can go to find that. That is also where you can go to find a new edition of the Redbird Report later on this afternoon.
1: What can people check out?
3: We'll see. Oh, okay. ESPN.com put together a piece on the Blues earlier today, or at least they were included in it, breaking down the players most likely to either progress, take a leap forward, or to regress this season in 2026. As players that are expected to take a step forward, they had one Blue represented. Alex, any guess on who it was?
1: So I have a couple in mind. Dylan Holloway would be my first guess.
3: He's not.
1: Joel Hofer would be my second guess.
3: He's not.
1: Jake Neighbors would be my third.
3: He's not.
1: Is it Snuggerud?
3: It is. Okay. Snuggerud finds himself on the right wing of a line that has the potential to be one of the best in the NHL this season, along with Holloway and Thomas. He could be the beneficiary of Holloway's speed and successful puck retrievals in battle, as well as Thomas's playmaking ability. He's the perfect fit to play with those two, and is more than conceivable that he capitalizes on his opportunity by scoring more than 30 goals this season.
1: T-Bone!
3: He could present himself by the end of the year as a legitimate top-line offensive threat capable of producing 80-plus points.
1: Oh, my gosh. I'll need a cigarette and a sandwich after that one if that takes place. Also, if he's on there, Holloway should be on there.
3: Alex, if he does take that next step and becomes a 30-goal point-per-game producer, what does it do for the Blues?
1: Well, it makes it more expensive. I mean, you're talking about $12 to $13 million. It puts them in that contention window, like not Stanley Cup contender, but they exit out of whatever the hell the Athletic put them in, and it puts them in the windows open now. Like, I think the reason Montreal entered where they entered last season was, one, because Nick Suzuki turned into that top line center, and then two, Cole Caulfield put up 50 goals. And if we're talking about Snuggerud putting up 30 plus goals and 80 plus points, then you're talking about Robert Thomas having close to 90 points, and you're talking about Dylan Holloway being up there as well. So you're talking about what Jim Montgomery said. They need them to be a top 10 line in the National Hockey League. And when you get a top 10 line in the NHL, now your window starts to open, and now it's just a matter of, do you get the necessary complementary pieces to help you win? So I actually, the other one I'd have on there is Joel Hofer as a player that takes a step forward, because if he's going to get the bulk of work, if you find out you got a number one goaltender as well, man, you're in a really good spot if you're the Blues.
3: Kind of reminds me to me of where the Cardinals are at, where they're starting to build this core out, and you can look at them, and we talked about this last week on the Redbird Report, T-Bone, like, they have a Batman and Robin or a 1-2 punch that you feel like they can win with. I know it's been a weird second half, but Walker and Burleson, based upon what they did, just with their full regular season numbers, it was representative of what a legitimate contender needs from that middle of the order. And I think the same thing would be true for the Blues. They've been lacking a legit top-line center for a long time, and they've been lacking a legit winger that can be a threat for 30-plus goals, 80-plus points. And if you have both of those things in place, whether it's Holloway or Snuggerud, whoever it ultimately becomes, that is like step one of becoming not only a contender to make it into the playoffs, but then also to do something meaningful once you get there.
2: I think it raises your floor to being a playoff team. And what I mean by that is, like, I think it raises the floor for the whole team, and I think it probably puts you in the playoff conversation. You know, I think the reason we haven't had that conversation of why they weren't a playoff team is because they never got the top line going until it was too late, right? They always have the slow 3-month start, and then we talk about, is Robert Thomas a number one center, or do they have the wingers to go with Robert Thomas? I think if you can just establish from the get-go and that line breaks out from day one till the end of game 84, I mean, that floor raises on the team. I don't know what the ceiling is, because that comes down to your depth of scoring, your goaltending defense, sure, all of that. I would think that would have to raise the floor to at least be in that wild card conversation.
1: Yeah, people are super hyped about Utah right now, and a lot of it is because the prospect pool that they have, but I think the Blues have some decent players in their prospect pool, like Juracek and Carboneau, but people are talking about him because Dylan Guenther just scored 40 goals last year for Utah. That's what Jimmy Snuggerud can be. You know, they're talking about it because Clayton Keller just put up 88 points, nearly a guy that's close to 90 points who did it the previous year. That's a guy like Robert Thomas can be. So Utah is in a really similar spot if the Blues get that, because the top line that you come away with, then if McTavish and McMichael take steps forwards along with Jake Neighbors, you've got that secondary pieces. If the goaltending proves to be the number one that you can trust, well, then you're in a really sweet spot, because I believe the Blues next season will be viewed the same as what Montreal is viewed this season. Not that the Blues are going to go to the East or the Western Conference Final this year, but you look at the Montreal Canadiens and say they got a number one defenseman, they've got a goaltender that gets you excited, and their top six is lethal. And that's where I think the Blues can be if they get the positive returns for McTavish and McMichael.
11: 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Coming up next, we'll put a bow on this thing with the Rewind on BK and Ferrario.
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0: 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And then whenever you see a new live video come out, so like if the show starts, it'll ping you. It'll let you know, hey, 101 ESPN's going live. You won't miss any of BK and Ferrario, Fastlane, TMA, all that. So it's the easiest way to keep track with whatever is coming up on the YouTube page. Redbird Report, Last Minute Blues podcast. We got a new Mizzou podcast over there as well with Martin Kilcoin. It's the Mizzou Rewind, so check that out over there as well. 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
1: Do me a favor and go over to the Redbird Report comment section and just keep commenting, Alex is better than BK. Just fill it up with that.
0: Joke's on you. That'll make more people aware of the fact that we've got a Redbird Report that came out because of the way the algorithm works. When there's a bunch of comments, it spreads to more people. So
1: that's what I want. I'm trying to help you guys out.
0: I'll take it.
1: We don't need the help over on the Last Minute Blues podcast.
0: Blues back in action this evening. You'll be on the pregame show starting at 6 right here on 101 ESPN. What can people expect from tonight? What are you most curious about going into this?
1: Well, it's that roster battle, and Joe and I are going to dive deeper into it just in terms of, you know, who's in the front of the race and kind of where some of these guys are at, how they're going to construct this with Saturday's game because of the Ross Johnston stuff that we've talked about. But we're also going to talk a little bit about Cam Fowler, potential bounce back. Jim Montgomery had some really strong comments about that Fowler-Carlo pairing, and we see its debut tonight. So I got some numbers in terms of Fowler's impact when he's on, and then we're also going to hear from Connor McMichael, who's making his debut tonight.
0: T-Bone, for you, what are you most curious about in this game?
2: I think it is going to be those guys watching him in that fourth line. Dubé, Dean are going to be the guys I'm going to circle most because they seem to be the ones that we're kind of keeping the eye on. You already know what Sundquist is. You know what Walker is. Johnston is a lock for the roster. My question is, do Dubé and Dean really have a shot to make this roster, and are they going to really make an impact tonight?
0: And for me, it's just Dean.
1: Yeah.
0: Like, I know Dubé's got a chance to make this roster. They loved him at the AHL level last year. He was super successful and productive. Set aside the off-ice stuff, I know. I'm not trying to diminish any of it. I'm just saying, like, all I can talk about is the on-ice product because that's what they're evaluating him based upon. The on-ice product last year at the AHL level was productive, and now it seems as though he's translated that into camp this year as well, so they like him. I don't know on Dean. Like, he just hasn't played a whole lot of hockey in recent years, but it sure seems as though they want to see what this looks like. So he's a guy that I'm really curious about how this is going to translate in this game against an opposing team, what it looks like when he's on a line with other legit top nine forwards for the St. Louis Blues. So I'm very curious to see what that looks like. On the NFL side of things tonight, if you're not watching the Blues game, maybe you're listening to that and you've got the NFL on in the background.
1: Don't.
0: It's the Falcons at the Packers.
1: Ooh, a barn burner.
0: In Green Bay, over under a 42.5.
1: Oh, baby.
2: That is high.
1: Heavy over.
0: I like Green Bay minus the 4.5 and the under 42.5 going into this evening. Alex, anything else interesting about this one?
1: No, absolutely not. This is a fantasy football watch purpose only.
0: Who would you start from this game?
1: Bijan.
0: You probably have to start Drake London because of where he took him.
1: Yeah, probably Tucker Kraft, you're starting him. Honestly, Christian Watson, both Watson and...
2: Golden?
0: Are you starting Matthew Golden?
1: Probably.
2: Or Golden, sorry.
0: I don't think I would.
2: I wouldn't either. I don't trust him.
1: I think I might. I think this is going to be a lot of points for Green Bay.
0: I would hope that you have better options.
1: You might not, though. A lot of guys have been going down lately.
0: Maybe I would not start a Green Bay running back.
1: No.
0: I would start Tucker Kraft.
2: Yeah.
0: I think you have to.
2: Maybe Pitts as well. Like, you may be the only option you have, so maybe you start
0: Pitts.
2: I
0: would
2: start
0: hope you have a better option.
1: Yeah. Well, I don't know if I'd start Pitts.
2: It's the tight end position.
0: Frankly, the waiver wire's got to have a better option.
1: Frankly, I don't know if I want to start Drake London either. I know they're going to throw it to him, but I don't know what it's going to look like with the quarterback.
0: Drake London this year. God, what has he done so far?
1: He's always a
2: boy. A lot of nothing.
0: Drake London on the season has 6 catches for 80 yards.
1: I'm pretty sure Pitts has more than that.
2: I think that's more than what's his name in Detroit? Williams?
0: Pitts does not.
1: No, he doesn't?
0: No.
1: checks out.
2: That's like Loveland.
3: Yeah, that checks out.
0: Dude, Loveland has a catch on the season.
3: Yeah, Cole Kmet has more than Loveland, which is fantastic.
0: It's so frustrating.
3: People were pumping him out. You got to draft Loveland
2: again,
3: in the 6th or 7th round.
2: BK was hyping up in fantasy, and that's biting me in the rear end.
0: How many catches do you think Kyle Pitts has on the season?
3: How many catches?
0: Mm-hmm. We've only played 2 games.
3: I thought he had a couple in that last one, so I'll say he's got 4.
2: I'll go 5.
0: Zero. Or one. One. He has one catch.
3: Damn, I thought he had a couple in that last game.
0: Zero in the last one. Yeah, hopefully you have a better one, because yikes.
3: I don't think that's right. I think you're looking at
2: do
3: it
2: wrong. Do factor.
3: No, don't start anybody other than Bijan.
0: Somebody said, what station is the Blues game on to watch? I don't think it's honest.
3: It's Matrix Midwest tonight.
2: Yeah.
0: Can I watch it on blues.com?
3: I don't know if they're streaming it. They might have it up there, but I think
0: what if I don't have Matrix Midwest?
3: Well, then you're going to be listening to it right here on your home for the Blues 101 ESPN.
0: That'll be my plan.
3: Yeah. Just check us out. We're visually going to make it like it's right in front of you.
0: I'm looking forward to that. Cardinals in action right now. What? We will have a full breakdown of that on 101 ESPN's YouTube page later on today, as T-Bone and I will record a new edition of the Redbird Report. They are tied at 1 in the top of the 8th inning. Cardinals have a little something going right now. They've got 2 on, but they also have 2 out. Weatherholt Herrera singled, Burleson struck out. Now it'll be Jordan Walker coming to the plate. This will be a heck of a spot for him to be able to have a big moment for the Cardinals down the stretch of the season.
3: Luke Weaver coming in.
0: I'm asking in all seriousness, are you rooting for the Cardinals to win these games, or are you rooting for them to lose these games?
3: Lose. Okay. I want the pick.
2: I don't care either way.
3: Yeah, I want the pick.
0: I'm rooting for them to win.
3: Are you?
0: I just don't care enough about the pick. Like, the difference between them picking 13th and 10th is so negligible.
3: I don't know, man. Top 10's pretty damn good.
2: It's a lottery. They could drop out of the top.
3: We were rooting against the Blues to win games down the stretch last year, so why not do the same for the Cardinals?
2: To be fair, they had a shot at like a top 5 pick.
3: Yeah, well, they screwed that up in February.
2: This is like barely a top 10.
3: They screwed that one up in February.
2: Yeah.
3: It came out and started freaking
2: winning. I remember. Yeah.
0: Tomorrow we will be joined. I shouldn't say
3: it. No, nobody
0: will be
3: tomorrow
0: on the air.
3: Yes, we will be at 17 tomorrow on Friday with our Pick'em Challenge, because there is nobody joining us tomorrow.
2: I know he was in the room when we talked about him.
0: I was about to say it, then I was like, nope, I'm pretty sure they said we're not talking to Brad Thompson tomorrow.
3: Just remember, every time he says on the air that I never listen. He also never listens.
0: I listen to you guys on the air, just not off of it.
3: Debatable. I go back to the first segment yesterday?
0: My apologies. 101 ESPN saluting our nation's military for service members, families, and anyone else currently on base at Scott Air Force Base. You can join the Fast Lane this afternoon. 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For Alex and T-Bone, I'm
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0: ESPN. We are live at Scott Air Force Base. We're inside the exchange for our Military Appreciation Day. It's one of our favorite broadcasts that we do throughout the course of the year. We love being here. We're right inside the exchange, so it's for service members. If you're on base, family members of service members, come on out. We're at the exchange, like I said, and we'll be here from 2 to 6. And we're going to kick things off, and I don't know if we've done this before. We're going to start the show off with one of our special guests. It's Colonel Matt Collins. He's live right here with us. And, Colonel, it's such an honor to be with you right now. And thank you for joining us today.
1: Well, hey, the honor's all mine. Just a big thank you to the entire 101 ESPN team for coming out to visit Team Scott today. Also, there really appreciate it.
0: Yep. Nice. Yeah. You're good.
1: I'm an amateur here.
0: No, you're right.
1: But to repeat, hey, listen, to the entire 101 ESPN crew, thank you for visiting Team Scott today. Really excited to be up here to talk sports, to talk what we do here at Team Scott each and every day.
0: So, Colonel, let's start here, right? Because I want to get into your favorite NFL team, because as you noted to me before we got on air, a little controversial. So before Fair. We go there, before we have fun talking about the sports realm of things, tell us what you do on base. What's your role? I'm always fascinated to find out what you guys do and how you really serve and protect us as civilians.
1: Absolutely. Thanks for the question. Thanks for the opportunity. So my role here at Scott Air Force Base, I serve essentially two simultaneous roles. In one hand, I'm the commander of the 375th Air Mobility Wing. We're doing rapid global mobility operations worldwide. And then also, I serve as the installation commander for Scott Air Force Base. So in that role, our job is to make sure that all 36 of our mission partners across the installation, to include joint interagency partners, as well as the total force, Air National Guard, and the Air Force Reserve Command, that they've got all the resources they need to execute their missions worldwide.
2: So I had a question for you. You mentioned when you put the headset on, you reminded you of being back in the plane.
1: That's right.
2: So you obviously have flown
1: That's right. Yeah, so.
2: A lot in your life. What would you say is the best plane to fly and why?
1: Well, my baby, the KC-135. It's an air-to-air refueling platform. They are assigned, actually, if you see them on our ramp, the Air National Guard here for the state of Illinois flies them. I've got about 2,500 hours and about 600 or 700 combat hours in the 135. So that's my baby.
2: That's the fast, really fast today.
1: I'd like to think so, but
2: I don't know much about the planes. So I'm all. I'm a.

0: strategy will be for our command as we go forward. 3.5 or so total years.
1: Okay, so where are you from originally?
0: All over. So, like a lot of Air Force.
1: I figured, yeah. Where did we start?
0: That's right. Like a lot of service members, I am a military brat. My father served 30 years in the Air Force.
1: Wow.
0: His dad did, too, 30 years. And, in fact, my dad graduated high school right here in this part of Illinois when his dad was stationed at Scott Air Force Base.
2: No kidding.
0: That's
2: what
0: right.
2: high school?
0: That's right. Muscoota High. So,
2: that's
1: unreal.
0: And now my oldest is about to graduate there, too. So
2: congratulations.
0: A full circle moment.
2: That's awesome.
0: But to answer your question more directly, I claim both Southern California. I spent about 12 years near Long Beach, California. Mm. And then more closer to my heart, though, San Antonio, Texas. That's where I went to high school.
2: Okay, all right.
0: Met my wife. And so a lot of my my favorite teams are actually from Texas.
1: Yeah, okay. So I actually, during my stint playing in the NHL, I had a little stint in the minors, and the team I played for was in San Antonio.
0: Oh, right on.
1: The San Antonio Rampage is what they were called.
0: That's right. That's
1: it's a great little town. They had just built the new arena for the Spurs.
0: Absolutely.
1: And so the hockey team was kind of like the little brother to the Spurs, so we got to use the arena and whatnot, and we got to go to the Christmas party with the Spurs. We were,
0: nice.
1: They were like the carry-on luggage for those guys.
0: Yeah. The Spurs, by far, the big dogs in town.
1: And
0: I would tell you, San Antonio is an untapped market for other professional sports franchises.
1: It's awesome there.
0: I mean, they got the taste of it when the Saints were there after the hurricane damage to the Superdome. I'd love to see the opportunity for a professional football team to go there. So I'm getting interested as we talk about expansion. it'd be really nice, I think, for the San Antonio community. But we're huge fans of all Texas sports.
2: Colonel Matt Collins joins us right now. We're inside the exchange right on Scott Air Force Base. This is our annual military appreciation show. We love being out here. We'll be out from 2 to 6. I got to ask you one more question before we shift to sports.
0: Okay, first.
2: What's it like to have to get used to the speed when you're in an aircraft? Like, how do you prepare? Or is it just, you just need reps?
0: I will tell you, you don't really ever perceive the speed of what's going on outside the airplane. I think the real context of speed is how quickly you have to think, especially depending on the mission that you've got at hand, right? Our fighter pilots, bomber pilots, moving a little bit faster than we are, doing some very different missions. It's about, how to make sure that you're maintaining your attention to detail and thinking through all the things that are going on. When we fly, in the airplanes that I fly, it's a crew concept. Right, I've got multiple crew members. We're all on headsets just like this, talking, making sure the mission happens. For some of our teammates out there, that's a single seat aircraft, right? So the speed that you're flying sometimes less relevant than the speed that you have to think to make sure that you're getting the mission done effectively.
2: That's awesome. All right, so I buried the lead.
0: There you go.
2: You are a Dallas Cowboys fan.
0: I am, guilty as charged.
1: Yeah, Kerry, what do you think of that, Kerry?
3: Ah, man. Sorry to hear that.
0: See, I will tell you, though, right? Every season we kind of start with, how about them boys, right?
3: Yeah.
0: A lot of
3: and then it's like, how
0: hopes.
3: About them boys, man?
0: Yeah, that may or may not kind of tail into something middle of the season. But what I'll tell you, right, is you learn a little bit about your team in the preseason, maybe a little bit more in week one, but realistically, you learn a lot about your team weeks two, through five and six, right? That sets the stage for how things go as we go into the colder months. But I'm excited about where the boys are right now.
3: I think I actually had them in the NFC Championship game this year. I do feel like I love Dak Prescott. I think he's an awesome quarterback. I love George Pickens. He was in Pittsburgh, so I'm a huge fan, obviously, and CeeDee Lamb, what they do offensively. I love that. I've talked about the running game and can they run effectively and can they stop the run. If they can do that, they can have a chance. But I did not like week one. I thought it was it bothered me. Like watching them get beat up by a division rival bothered the hell out of me to see them get that happen to them.
0: And the credit's got to go to the Giants.
3: Yeah,
0: they looked
3: phenomenal
0: in week one. Jackson Dart came out. He was on the money. The Cowboys looked a little rusty.
3: Yep.
0: I will tell you, the Giants invested heavily in the offseason, drafted a phenomenal secondary and line. They were firing on all cylinders.
3: Yeah. Mm-hmm.
0: But what we learned in week two is that no team's immune from a season-ending injury.
2: Correct.
0: Right?
3: There's
0: a lot there. And we've seen that two or three times. How many quarterbacks got carted off the field last week?
3: A lot of them.
0: A lot of them, right? So we'll see. And I will tell you going forward, the Cowboys have a huge game coming up this weekend down in Rio against the Ravens.
3: Oh, yeah.
1: That's right.
0: And I will tell you this, too. The preseason thoughts, I don't know that anyone thought that both the Bucs and the Texans would be 0-2 after 2 weeks, right?
3: Yeah. He loves the Bucs.
1: I do.
3: Yeah.
1: Well,
2: one of his many teams.
1: Yeah. One of my many
3: one
1: teams.
3: Of his three favorite teams.
2: He's got three favorite teams.
1: I'm a kid from Canada. The NFL, we just... picked him and he's
2: he's

0: It gives you options in case someone turns
1: up samples.
0: Here.
1: He samples to see what he likes, and then he goes with that.
2: I think it's smart.
1: It's very smart.
2: You know, instead of diving head first, I'll take a little sample first.
1: Right. Yeah, it's not bad. It's not bad. Now, college-wise, you said that you adopted Texas.
0: Absolutely. Texas Longhorns.
1: All right, so what's your prevailing thoughts then on Arch Manning? Because they can range from, at some point he's going to be, like the back of his jersey says, he's a Manning, to I don't know if he's an NFL quarterback.
0: I hear that too. I mean, you got to admit, he's had to deal with more hype and more expectation management than probably any other college quarterback. And that started from the attention that was put on him coming from high school. And he's a senior now, right? I mean, he had a redshirt year. He's got, one more year of eligibility?
3: Yeah, one more year this year.
0: But, I think it said a lot to see what he did in the Ohio State game, leading the team back, right? Mm. But, there's still some concern about how you handle a team like UTSA, how you handle a team like Texas State. We're looking forward to it. What I would tell you about what Texas has going for the rest of the season, right, 9 games left, 7 of those teams are ranked this week, and one of the two that isn't is OU.
3: So you tell me
0: how OU falls out of the top 25.
3: They go to Michigan and take a beatdown in the game they should not have lost.
1: They kind of played with their food last week,
0: that's
1: too.
0: Right. Yeah. Losing to Michigan, that's forgivable, right? I think winning by 80 Mexico, that's probably where
3: that's problematic.
1: That's a bigger
3: Texas
1: issue.
3: Got a big game this weekend against Tennessee. I believe it's in Tennessee,
0: that
3: correct?
0: Is right. That
3: should be a good matchup for them
2: to kind of test
3: exactly where they are. If they,
0: I don't think they'll forgive him that. I think it's interesting, too, right? Because we're finally, after a couple years in the SEC, seeing the Longhorns play some schools they haven't always played, right? And they've got Ole Miss in a stretch after this, LSU a little bit later down the season. Yeah. So, I will tell you, in the SEC, what matters a lot this weekend is the Aggies playing LSU.
3: Right,
0: both of them come in with a loss. Yep. I think it'll be a really tough case. You start with a losing record. That might be tough.
1: Yeah. But, and then I wonder if Mike Elko is feeling it a little bit.
3: He should be. I mean, after losing to Kentucky the way that they did. I have a saying that is like death, taxes, and eventually Texas A&M will screw it up some way, somehow.
0: Oh, that's fine.
3: The three things in life you can count on, it's going to happen.
0: That's
3: Texas A&M will find a way to blow it at some point.
0: You're putting me in an awkward spot. My wife's an Aggie. So
3: I'm sorry. I don't want no problems.
0: You're Carrie. You're good.
2: Don't you let Carrie ruin things at home. Don't you let him do that.
3: Don't take that with you. Keep it here.
0: Well, I'll embarrass her. So even though she's an Aggie, she's also a diehard Longhorns fan.
3: Okay.
0: Oh, that's because her dad, my father-in-law, actually played football for the Longhorns.
1: No kidding.
0: January 1st, 1973, playing for the legendary coach Darryl Royal, won a Cotton Bowl, beat Alabama.
1: Hey, what position?
0: So he was a linebacker.
1: Okay.
0: And so he was an incredible athlete.
1: Sure.
0: Inspired our boys to play football.
3: That's awesome.
1: Good.
0: And so I think, though, at this point in their lives, I think they're both kind of realizing neither of them won the genetic lottery.
1: You know what? That came for me pretty early, too. These two can't say that, but senior high school is like, I won't be the quarterback of the Atlanta Falcons, will I? That sucks. Yeah.
0: But something about Friday Night Lights, right?
1: So it's beautiful.
0: That's what they love to do, and we love to support it in the community here. There's something about playing football, and you look around, the cornfields are there, and the lights
1: awesome.
0: Are on.
1: No doubt.
0: It's a great place to play. It's a great place to have the kids here.
1: Colonel, it is a great place to be here on Scott Air Force Base. Thank you so much for joining us.
0: It's an absolute
1: pleasure for us to talk to you and learn more about what you do and just talk a little sports with you. So
0: Thank you. We
1: appreciate you big time.
0: It's been a pleasure, man. Thank you guys so much. We got a lot of folks here to say hello a little bit later on.
1: Good. Absolutely. Come on by. Absolutely. We love to see everybody and just thank them, period.
0: Thank you.
1: So, Colonel Matt Collins, we appreciate you. Scott Air Force Base.
0: Appreciate you.
1: We will continue next here in the Fast Lane with a little NFL Week 3 entrance survey here on 101 ESPN.
0: Awesome.
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0: from Scott Air Force Base inside the Exchange. It's the Fast Lane on 101 ESPN. Jamie Rivers, Andrew Marsh, Kerry Davis, I'm Anthony Stalter. We appreciate all the men and women of our military who are on Scott Air Force Base joining us today. We love this broadcast, and we'll have more guests, special guests coming up, like the one that we just had with Colonel Matt Collins. Before we dive into our NFL Week 3 entrance survey, the Cardinals just lost. Just went final. 2-1, they lose to the Pirates, so that series is now over. Kyle Leahy only threw 37 pitches, two innings of work, three hits, one run. That was by design.
1: What? I thought you made a face at him when you said 37 pitches.
2: No, I got the wrong glasses today.
0: You looked up and you're stunned.
2: So my other ones have, like, the top of it is, like, normal and the bottom, like, the bifocals.
1: Yeah.
2: So, like the ones at the station.
1: Yeah.
2: I didn't have those today. So I looked up and I had, like, walleye vision for a minute. So that's what you saw.
1: I'm like, why is he looking like that?
2: It was my eyes trying to process what's going on.
0: Where am I?
2: Pretty much.
0: Paul Skeens, 6 1/3, only allowed three hits, one run, two walks, eight Ks. He did allow a home run to Alec Burleson, who just, I mean, if we playing baseball today,
2: yeah.
0: Alec Burleson is going to drive in runs. He was 1 for 4, scored a run, obviously from the home run. Look, there's just not much to say as the Cardinals wrap things up. They will not have a winning record. That's the big takeaway here. They fall to 77-82, so the best they can do is 500. No, they can't even do that anymore.
2: No.
0: Best they could do is, what, two games?
3: Game
0: two games under 500.
3: Yeah.
1: Is it one game or two games?
0: It'd be two.
3: 80-82 would be the ideal number for them.
0: Yep. All right, gentlemen, our NFL Week 3 entrance survey. What's the matchup that you guys are most looking forward to from an entertainment standpoint?
1: Week 3, I am, we were just talking to Colonel Matt Collins about it, and the Ravens taking on the Cowboys. Where is it, in Rio?
0: Yep.
1: I'm always excited about those. It's weird to me because I don't think I would want it to play a regular season game overseas, just because I understand how much rest and you know, preparation is required from going and coming back and all of those. It's maddening. But as a fan, I love it. I want to watch all the overseas games because I get to watch it early in the day.
0: Yeah.
1: So for me, I think that's going to be a good game. Both teams going in 1-1. The Ravens had a terrible loss last week versus the Saints, and obviously the Cowboys had a terrible loss in week one against the Giants. So I think that'll be a really good matchup.
0: Marsh,
3: don't wake up too early. That game's at 3:25.
1: Oh, even better, baby.
3: There you go.
1: Even
3: I don't
1: better.
3: Want you to wake up and then wonder, where is this early NFL game?
1: Where are we?
3: That will be interesting, too, because there's a lot of back and forth about the field conditions for that stadium.
1: Yeah.
3: I saw that one of the soccer players that played there was complaining that there are bumps and stuff on the in the grass and whatnot. So we'll have to monitor that. The NFL says it's fine. I kind of have
0: games. I'm sure it's fine.
3: Yeah.
1: I'm sure they say it's fine.
3: I'm looking at the Patriots and Jags, two teams where I'm like, what? Who are these teams? Who are they? You know, the Patriots, they got stuffed in Seattle on opening night. Didn't look great. At least Drake May throwing the interceptions. They had a chance to, you know, make that a ball game. Of course, Sam Darnold went down, but they lose that. They bounce back against the Steelers. We kind of know what the Steelers are at this point. So that was, I don't want to call it a gimme carry, but it felt like a gimme win.
2: Oh, wow, that hurts.
3: It kind of did against the Steelers.
1: What are we talking about here?
3: The Patriots.
1: Come on, man.
3: The Jags, they came out. They thumped the Browns, and then they blew a game against the Denver Broncos late in week two. So two 1-1 teams, two teams that went to the playoffs last year, and I have question marks surrounding both teams with two quarterbacks that I do think are really good quarterbacks, but there's question marks. So I'm very fascinated about that game in particular at noon on CBS.
2: Yeah, these guys kind of pick the same games. I'm looking at the Cowboys game and the Ravens. That's got to me, that's going to be a really good game to watch. And same questions as Marshy about the Patriots. You know, what are they? For me, it was more about the Patriots than the Jaguars.
3: Mm-hmm.
2: But, you know, are they able to string together a couple of wins? Or what about Drake May? Is this guy a turnover machine now? Is he going to break that cycle? So those are the two games that I looked at. From another perspective, just looking at these games here, also looking at the Vikings-Buccaneers game. In Tampa, they're 0-2 right now. They haven't looked great. Losing to the Browns is never a good look for anybody. Mm-hmm. The Vikings, 2-0, played pretty solid. The defense has been phenomenal. Looks like Kyler Murray going to be back under center. What does that look like? Because we really didn't get to see what that's going to look like in the first game.
1: He's got a bang.
2: Whoa! I was like, I'm watching Kerry do this. Like, yeah. Who are you threatening on Scott Air Force Base?
1: He pulled out a Bengals chain and pointed at me. Yeah.
3: Wow. Well, that's
1: not
3: week 3 matchup.
1: Yes.
3: It's
1: we got to get a win, man. I don't know what we're doing offensively, but you know,
3: not much.
1: Not much at all. I don't. It doesn't look like it.
2: Nah. Aaron Rodgers doesn't.
1: Don't know who to block. Don't know how to run routes to get open. Can't run the football. A lot of things going poorly for the offense, but that damn defense shows up, man. So, TJ Watt, go get you another pick six and go help the offense out. Yeah, that matchup is going to be a good matchup as well. It's a division rival that you're playing, and anytime you play those games, it's always, in my opinion, a coin toss as to who could win. So
3: going back to Jamie's game with the Vikings and the Bucks, obviously Kyler Murray's coming back, but Aaron Jones is a little banged up. Mason, he was out last week. He's banged up. The Vikings, since last year, they've shifted their philosophy, their offensive philosophy, to running the football. I mean, that was something that I complained about all the time, was this team doesn't run the football. Well, in the back half of last year, they started to do that, and they've been doing it for the first 2 weeks. What does that run game look like without maybe Aaron Jones and, of course, Mason as well? Dude, you have DJ Dallas. He's kind of banked. He'll probably play, who knows? But then you have Jerome Ford. What does this running game look like?
4: Hurting. Yeah.
3: And the Buccaneers,
4: it's going to be Kyler Murray. That's going to be your running game.
3: Right, nah. And who knows? But Ted Hurst, if he catches that ball, that deep ball from Baker at the end of the game, maybe the Bucs are 1-1, and we're thinking a little bit differently about that team right now. So I love my Vikings, of course. They're a 1.5-point favorite in this one on the road. But I do think that this will be a tighter game than maybe some people believe.
4: Who's the team you guys got under the microscope?
1: The Detroit Lions.
4: Okay.
1: I'm looking at it now. I don't know that the Jets, we talked about it earlier, the Jets are number one in total yards allowed so far through 2 weeks. We know how good the Lions' offense is, how productive they've been. They can't stop anybody defensively as of yet. And they've been in one close game that they were able to sneak out a win, and then they lost the following week. So I don't know what version. I don't know who the Lions are. I think that they are a good team. I know that they have a great offense. But if you have trouble with the Jets at home, that's going to be like alarm bells going off for me in terms of who you are this season and what needs to be corrected. And if you don't get it corrected, you're probably not going to be a playoff team.
4: Jamie or Marsh, you got anybody under the microscope?
2: I still got the Chargers under the microscope. Yeah. I mean, they've been just terrible. So I'm trying to figure out at what point do they figure something out there?
1: Not this week.
2: Yeah, I don't.
1: They'll be 0-3.
3: In Buffalo.
1: They'll be 0-3 Sunday around 4
2: but
1: o'clock.
2: But for me, it's like what it looks like.
4: Yeah.
2: I don't think they're going to win the game for obvious
4: reasons.
2: Are they
4: competitive?
2: But like, what is the offense? Does the offense start to look like it's got any kind of juice at all? I don't. It's just weird for me to see a Harbaugh team look so disoriented.
4: Sure.
2: They don't look good at all.
4: Marsh?
3: For me, it's the Houston Texans. They're 0-2 right now. Last year, they started the year off 0-3 and managed to make the playoffs and had an incredible win streak down the stretch. But, you know, I'm looking at some of their wins that they picked up coming out of that 0-3 start. They took down Tennessee, who was terrible last year, 26-0 in that game. And then they defeated Baltimore in Baltimore, but Lamar Jackson, if I'm not mistaken, was injured at that point in time. So you were able to fight back there. Then they kind of went win-loss, win-loss, win-loss. And then that's when Davis Mills stepped in, and then obviously C.J. Stroud came back. But down the stretch, they didn't really play tough teams. I know Kansas City was on that list, but that was a team that sort of struggled last year. So I'm wondering, can they dig themselves out of a hole in 2026 like they did in 2025? I do not know. C.J. Stroud needs to elevate his game and do it very quickly.
4: The two, I really have, I didn't give you like the one game that I think is intriguing, but it's the Sunday night matchup between the Rams and the Broncos. And I think both the teams are under the microscope. As Doty, our engineer, is clapping. Rams and Broncos. The Broncos, to me, they had a rough one in Kansas City. And then last week, they didn't play well for three quarters. And then finally woke up in the fourth quarter. The Rams obviously had a rough one overseas in Australia against Tanisha's 49ers. And Tanisha, by the way, is on Scott Air Force Base. And shout out to Tanisha. Yeah. She stopped by, said hello, took a photo. But obviously, they go to Australia. Was that just, you know, a one-off because of the travel situation? So now they come to Denver. They go to Denver. And we'll see what Matthew Stafford, who looked fantastic against the Giants, we'll see what he can do against that Denver Broncos defense. All right, it's Fastlane on 101 ESPN. John Denton had a quote from a Cardinals player that I want Jamie's thoughts on, because Jamie experienced this at one point in his career, and a veteran gave him really good advice. We'll tell you what it is next on 101 ESPN.
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17: 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Good afternoon. 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The Cardinals and Buccos have wrapped up their last meeting of 2026. Pittsburgh 2, St. Louis 1. Alec Burleson did hit his 24th homer in the first inning. Paul Skeens recovered, though, to throw six strong frames. Four different relievers then blanked Ollie Marmol's offense thereafter. Tonight, hockey assuming center stage. 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
4: So John Denton of MLB.com put together an article in which he got a chance to talk to Nolan Gorman. And Nolan Gorman obviously had a very up-and-down season this year. Nolan Gorman described himself as miserable when he was sent to AAA Memphis in June, but he's back with the Cardinals. Obviously, he's hoping that he can show that he can solve the club's issues at third base. Here's Gorman's quote in the article. I was pretty miserable. I don't consider myself a major league player whatsoever. A minor league player, excuse me. I don't consider myself a minor league player whatsoever. I think there's a lot of good I can do up here against major league pitching, and I've shown that at times throughout the seasons I've been here. When I get into the season, I have to lock into myself and not try to do too much and try to find another answer to some other issue. What I had going into this season was going to suit me well over an entire season, but then I lost it and I started searching again. Jamie, the quote reminded me of what you have shared about going down to the minors at one point in your career. I believe it was with the Blues early on.
2: Yep.
4: And you have talked about this because you shared openly your frustrations about going to the minors and being furious knowing that you were an NHL player. And the veteran player took you aside,
2: yeah,
4: and said, "Hey," and I'll let you tell the story because I think it's very relatable here.
2: It's funny, like Kerry always says, like we're delusional as athletes. You know, we think we can always win the games or whatever. As a 19-year-old, I thought that I should have made the team.
4: Sure.
2: Offensively, I was playing very well. I had 3-4 points in preseason. I was like, okay, I belong here. Well, they had other guys under contract. They wanted to see my game round out more, so they sent me down to the minors. I was furious, and I was like visibly pissed off in the locker room, you know, whatever. And Basil McRae grabbed me, and he said, "Hey, come here." Kind of took me over to the side. He goes, "Listen, I know you're pissed off right now. I know." He's like, "But here's what you're going to do. You're going to go down there with a great attitude, and you're going to go down there and play so damn good they have no choice but to call you back up." He said, "If you go down there and you pout and you're a bad teammate, you're going to stay there. You're going to stay there. They're going to think you're a bad apple or whatever. You won't be back as fast as you think." And I said, "Okay, fine." I went down there, had a great attitude. I tore it up the first couple of weeks. I was back in the NHL like 2.5-3 weeks later. So it was a great life lesson for me. I was like, you know what? One, they're always watching. For whatever reaction you have, they know you're not happy. Nobody's ever happy to be demoted in their job, whatever that is. Nobody likes to be put down. So they already know that. Now it's how can you handle it? And me as a young player, it was how can this young guy handle being demoted? And at first I was angry, and then I checked myself after I got great advice. And then from then on out, I just always thought to myself, whatever the situation is, I'm going to try and be the best that I possibly can be in that moment so that, you know, they see that and then they bring me back. And so it worked.
4: I think that's such an important life lesson because you're right. You're upset. You think one thing of yourself. But the bottom line is the team doesn't see it yet. And as we transition back to Nolan Gorman, he may think to himself, well, I'm a major league player. I need my opportunity to show it. You've had opportunities.
2: Yeah.
4: You've had your opportunities. Every time you step into the batter's box, it's an opportunity. Every time you play third base, it's an opportunity. Every time you're a DH, it's an opportunity. You may not get the same amount of opportunities as the next guy, but it's still an opportunity that carries weight. And Nolan Gorman wasn't hitting at all. So the Cardinals had no choice but to send him down.
2: Mm-hmm.
4: So I hope that over time, he did what you did. Now, you did it quickly. But hopefully over time, he realized, all right, this is now my chance to show what I can do, come back up, and then when I do get that second opportunity, I actually take advantage of it.
2: It sounds, though, like he's still pissed off.
4: It does sound that way.
2: It sounds like he's still almost mad at the Cardinals and blaming the Cardinals, which maybe explains why he hasn't pulled himself out completely of this up-and-down funk, because he's still mad. He's harboring this anger.
4: Sure.
2: You got to let that go, man.
19: When you went through that, that was early in your career, like first year, second year?
2: I had it happen several times in my career.
19: But the conversation was...
2: The conversation was early.
19: Early.
2: Yes.
19: So as a younger player, there is a, oh, man, this is really messed up. I'm kind of getting screwed over. I felt that way as well. When I got put on practice squad after having an amazing camp with the Indianapolis Colts, I'm like, oh, they crazy as hell. What do you mean I'm on practice squad? And then they elevated me to the active roster. The difference between your situation and my situation, we were young, first-year, second-year players. Nolan Gorman is in his fifth year.
4: Mm-hmm.
19: Like, he has played 100-plus games three times in his career. He's still a young man, but he's not a young player. So I think what you're talking about, him still showing maybe some resentment or frustration, at some point you have to look in the mirror and say,
2: yeah,
19: I'm here to hit home runs and hit the ball really hard. Have I done that? If the answer is no, then there are a lot more questions about why you are here as opposed to let's keep him here. And I think that that's like the self-reflection that every athlete at some point you have to look in the mirror and say, am I actually doing what is being asked of me? Can I do it? Yes, I can. Am I doing it? Maybe not to the level that I need to be doing it at. And therefore, that's why the organization is looking in a different direction. If I don't want them to look in a different direction, guess what? Play better. Like, and that's the answer for all of this. It is a results-based business, professional sports. Either you're doing it, and that's what I love about sports, because it's black and white. Like, there is not a lot of gray area. Did you make the pass tape to tape? Yep. Nope. Okay. I know you didn't.
4: I thought I did.
19: Did you block the linebacker? You sure didn't. It's right here on film. Did you take a good at bat? Nah, you're swinging, you're chasing. Those are the things we talked about you not doing, and you're still doing it. So it's very black and white. Either you got the job done or you didn't. And if the result is you're not getting it done, you're not going to continue to have an opportunity. And that's not – you can be mad as hell, but who are you mad at?
2: Yep.
19: Right? At the end of the day, your anger needs to be placed in the right direction. And I don't know if he's still pissed off. I wouldn't – I know he was, but I also know that if he was being honest and realistic, he probably should have looked at it like, yeah, I'd have sent my ass down too if I was playing that poorly. So – at some point, you have to, as a professional athlete, take accountability for what you're doing or not doing. And then if you want to continue to have that job, you got to do it better.
3: The one thing that stands out to me in this quote, when he says, I think there's a lot of good I can do up here against Major League Pitching, and I've shown that at a time throughout the seasons I've been up here. Kerry, you always talk about, and you just alluded to, consistency at whatever level that you are at. I think the only reason why he is still getting opportunities is because at times he has shown that there is a potential there, but he is not meeting those expectations, that potential that we all thought that he had.
2: P word.
3: Potential. It's one of the, what is it, the most dangerous,
19: the worst words, in my opinion.
3: That is the only reason why I believe he's still getting chances. If he didn't have that in his arsenal, he'd be a Major League Baseball player. I don't care what team you're on.
4: There's a lot of truth to that. All right, we are at Scott Air Force Base inside the Exchange. It's our Military Appreciation Day. 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Speaking of Scott Air Force Base, we have another special guest coming up next. It's Major Davis, and we'll get his background, what he does on here on base, and talk a little sports with Major Davis as well. 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
10: It's the Fastlane on 101 ESPN. We are live inside the Exchange at Scott Air Force Base. It's our annual military appreciation show. We love being out here. We've probably done this, I don't know, at least the last 10 years. And it's one of our favorite broadcasts. And one of the reasons why we love it is we have an opportunity to talk to the gentleman that's sitting right to my left right now. It's Major Jonathan Davis, and Major, it's such a pleasure to chat with you today.
11: It is a pleasure to be here. Thank you for having me.
10: No, it's our pleasure. So here's the thing. Before we got on, we learned some things about Major Davis. One, you were a safety at Air Force.
11: Yes, sir.
10: So a safety. You played for the Air Force Falcons. You grew up in Cincinnati, high school in Cincinnati. I asked you if you followed the Air Force program. You still do, but that's not your favorite college football team. Your favorite college football team is the Ohio State.
12: Oh, yes, yeah. Yes, sir.
10: So Kerry Davis, Illinois, is traveling this weekend as the color analyst for Illinois football as Illinois takes on Ohio State. So yeah, I'm surprised, man. You guys are still able to sit this
12: close.
10: Man.
12: You know, he made that comment right before we went on air, and I felt a little twinge. Yeah. Right? Like, nah, we're good.
10: Not only awesome. That, he's a safety.
12: We would have had some run-ins at some point.
13: Absolutely.
12: Thank you. We definitely appreciate you being here. Right before we came on, I asked you, were you an Army brat? And you mentioned no. You said you were the first in your family to join the military. What brought about that decision?
14: So growing up in Cincinnati, Ohio, I spent a lot of time just trying to find myself, trying to figure out what I was going to do with my life. And then the Air Force came to my family's door, and the football coach said that he wanted me to play on his football team. So I saw it as an opportunity to leave Cincinnati and just broaden my horizons. At that point in time, I got to Colorado Springs and took off from there. Yeah. So it was the best thing for me, best thing for my family. And I just got an opportunity that I didn't see was going to happen any other way. So
15: now, were you... When you're playing high school ball in Cincinnati, you said the Air Force, you know, coach come to your door. Had you talked to any other teams, any other coaches? Like, was college football on the brain for you?
14: Oh, yeah. College football was definitely on the brain. My high school football coach told me when I was a freshman that, hey, John, you're going to get a bunch of scholarships. So I think I had around 15 to 20 scholarships coming out of high school. None of them were going to pay me like the Air Force Academy was going to pay me to go to school. And then none of them offered me a career-based job right after graduation. And I saw that as an opportunity that I couldn't pass up on. Coming from a hard-working family, I had to do what was right and make sure that I was setting myself up for a long career of success.
10: Major Davis, can you tell the listeners what you do on base and for Scott Air Force Base? Because I always find it really interesting to hear what you guys do, because you guys do different things, but it all comes back to like the same discipline, teamwork, and I always find it fascinating to hear you guys' story.
14: So on the installation right now, I am the FSS commander. This is actually my second time being stationed here. So as a baby lieutenant, this was my first base. This is my second round. I am the commander of the same squadron I grew up in. And our job is all the mission essential things on the installation, like your fitness center. So we are in charge of getting people stronger, faster, you know.
10: Yeah.
14: We also are in charge of feeding people, all of the food operations when it comes to civilian and military. And we take care of people's families. So our military family resource center ensures all the families are taken care of, all the children. We run the CDCs. So we're all about your essential operations on the installation.
12: So leading the squadron that you said you grew up in, I'm sure you've run across some of the same people. That how is that transition from where you started to where you are now, and maybe leading some of the people that you were working with at one point?
14: It is awesome. It's a big family. I am really keen on relationships. That is where I focus all my energy, and just knowing that I get to come home to a place where I'm already comfortable, where the people already know who I am, know my mannerisms, know my energy. It's awesome. And then bringing my wife and my kids back to the place where, you know, I started my Air Force career is fun. So I am truly enjoying it.
15: So is your you mentioned your wife. Is your wife in the military as well?
14: No, she is not.
15: Okay,
14: because
15: that's always intriguing to me. We get a civilian inside of the military world. Where did you meet her along the way, and how does she enjoy military life?
14: So that is how I became a Dallas Cowboy fan,
15: because
10: I spent a lot. Two for Cowboys fans. Colonel Collins, also a Cowboys fan.
14: So I met her in Dallas, and it was at an Air Force Academy buddy's wedding. So we met at a wedding. I met her, and the cool story about that one was I was hanging out with my friends, and my wife came up to us and said, "Hey, you haven't said anything to me all night. What's your problem?" And so the unique thing about that was I just truly just fell in love with her at that moment in time. And so kids later, we're still happy and we're still going strong.
10: That's
14: so
10: it's awesome. Been I'm going to marry that woman.
15: How is she rolling with the military life? Because I was married again now, remarried. But
10: congratulations, Jamie.
15: During my career, my ex-wife was along for the ride for most of it, and I bounced around. Mm-hmm. I wasn't in the same team year after year after year. Traded a lot, and we had the kids, and we're moving around. It's a lot on loved ones who maybe don't understand the life completely or certainly are not in the life. They're there to support you. You know, how has your wife been dealing with all that stuff?
14: So, uniquely enough, I wanted to get out at 5 years. Mm. And so my wife took one step, or she understood that I wanted to get out at 5 years, and she looked at me and said, "That is silly. Mm. What are we doing?" So she's been along for the ride the entire time. She pushes me to be a better officer every single day. She loves that my kids get to experience a different scenery every couple of years in a different town and just learn what each place has to offer. My son is 7 years old, and he's moved 6 times.
15: Wow.
14: So he's experienced a lot.
15: Yeah.
14: We get to go and have fun in different states and see all what the world has to offer. And I think that's what our family is built for, and we're meant for this.
15: That's a great attitude, too. It's an unbelievable perspective.
13: Yeah. All right. So, Major Davis, before we let you go, what sort of level of Cowboy fan are you? Are you like the...
12: Yeah, because some of them... Yeah, we got to know.
13: It's like a spectrum of Cowboys fans.
15: Yeah. Some are very delusional.
13: All right, are you the one where it's like it starts out, you're like, this is our year, it's going to happen, and then by the end of it, you're like, no, that makes sense, it tracks.
14: So I played football all my life, mm-hmm. so... I am not delusional,
12: but I see
14: the highlights. Caleb Downs, I'm a safety. He's a safety.
13: And Ohio State.
14: Oh, yeah. And he's Ohio State. Yeah. So I have a new guy to follow every single day. I'm really excited about the team this year. The offense looks wonderful. The defense is making strides. So, it is our year this year.
13: I'm going to tell you something.
12: Caleb Downs, in my opinion, was the best defensive player in the country last year for the last 2 years. He is outstanding. When the Cowboys got him, I was like, they got a dude, because I got to see him up close and personal. He is a dude that can play the game the right way. So you all are trending in the right direction. Yes. I told Major Collins I did have the Cowboys in the NFC Championship game this
14: year.
12: So we'll see how it goes.
14: That's a step better than last year.
12: Yeah, absolutely.
13: Major Davis, it was a pleasure to get to know you today. Thank you so much for what you do on Scott Air Force Base, and thank you so much for your service.
14: Absolutely. Thank you all so much, and you guys have a wonderful day.
12: Thank you, sir.
13: Major Jonathan Davis, or John Davis, here at Scott Air Force Base. Our military appreciation show continues next. Maybe we'll get into a little college football. How badly... Does
12: don't do it.
13: Okay.
12: Don't do it.
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2: 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We're live at Scott Air Force Base inside the Exchange. It is our military appreciation show. We love being out here. It's such an honor to talk to the men and women that help protect our freedom here in America and at Scott Air Force Base. And Jamie, you and I were talking about it right before we came back on. I mean, I've said this before in previous military appreciation shows. I'm always blown away by the positivity and just the camaraderie and the like grateful nature of the service, military members here. And I'm always like humbled when they say, thank you so much for being out here. Like, no, thank you for what you do. We're just four idiots that talk sports.
3: That's a good point.
2: So we're so grateful for everyone here at Scott Air Force Base.
3: It's awesome. The morale is high for the most part when we talk to these people. And to your point, Anthony, they couldn't be nicer and more welcoming. And it's awesome, man. It really is. And they thank us, but obviously we can't thank them enough for what they do for us.
2: No doubt. All right, Kerry Davis, Andrew Marsh, Jamie Rivers, Anthony Stalter. Well, let's start here. College football. Got a big game at the Horseshoe.
4: Yeah, man.
2: And Kerry,
4: ILL.
2: I was looking at some scores in previous meetings between Ohio State and Illinois.
4: Anthony,
2: specifically in the shoe.
4: Here's what you need to do.
3: Go
2: and
3: back
2: the
3: to
2: last three times Ohio State hosted Illinois, and granted, it's been like 2012, 2014, 2018, something like that. I mean, it no bearing on this year.
4: So
3: not
4: it's
3: been
4: at
3: a
4: all.
3: So it's been a really long
2: it's
3: time.
2: It's been a while.
4: That's
2: right. Kerry, I've noticed that Ohio State scores at least 55.
5: Oh. It's a lot.
4: Yeah, I need to check your information.
5: Illinois is scoring 60, though, right?
2: No,
4: yeah,
2: sir.
4: Yeah, man.
2: Oh,
4: yeah,
2: no,
4: clearly.
2: Kerry.
4: Yeah.
2: How you feeling going into the shoe this weekend, pal?
4: I say this all the time. I honestly, like, Ohio State, and I mean this with all due respect, and I do mean all due respect.
2: Oh, yes, sir.
4: Ohio State does not scare me. Like, me personally.
3: Well, you're not playing the game.
4: I'm not. My teams... We played Ohio State four times in my college career, two of them at the Horseshoe, two of them at Memorial Stadium in Champaign. The two games we won were at Ohio State. The two games we lost one by three, and then we lost another one in double overtime. So I don't have and that double overtime game was the year they won the national championship. We actually scored in that overtime, and the Big Ten sent us a letter later on the week and said, sorry, we screwed it up. So I don't have a fear of Ohio State the way that some people fear Ohio State. I never have. I never will. I think any team can be beaten at any point. We just saw Kentucky go into Texas A&M last week, a 20-plus point underdog, and beat them outright. So I think on any given weekend, on any given Saturday, any given Sunday in the NFL, any team can be beaten. In order for Illinois to do that, you have to limit their opportunities offensively. Jeremiah Smith, I just talked about Caleb Downs last segment with Major Davis and talked about how I thought he was the best defensive player in the country the last 2 years. I feel like Jeremiah Smith is the best offensive player and has been the best offensive player for the last 3 years in college football. So if you limit the opportunities that they have on offense, take care of the football, score touchdowns, not field goals, you put yourself in a position to have a chance. And that's all you can ask for.
2: All right.
3: That sounded kind of delusional.
4: Hell yeah. You know what
2: honestly,
4: we do.
2: Honestly, it didn't. To me, it didn't sound. It didn't sound.
4: Yeah.
2: You know what it sounded like? It kind of was like, you know what? Hey, this is going to be rough. But you know what?
4: I didn't say that.
2: I know you didn't. I'm paraphrasing.
4: Not
2: if we just take
4: that.
2: Care of our business, guys, and we just protect the ball and we do the thing.

0: the burnt orange this weekend.
1: Can I give you just a little bit of hope?
0: Sure.
1: Already the one-man party's calling that offense for Ohio State.
0: Say less. At some point,
1: you got a chance.
0: The best version of himself will show up, mm-hmm. and the best version of Artie is the best version for Illinois.
1: All right, boys, moving on. Number one, Texas at number 14 to Tennessee.
2: Oh, that's going to be a tough game.
3: Ooh, the Manning game.
2: I don't know if I believe in Texas.
1: I'm with you.
2: I'm looking at it going, I don't know.
1: It's like the most fraudulent number one team. I'm sorry. I want to believe in them. Yeah. I really do. I love their history. I love their uniforms. I think that college football is better. I'm not a Notre Dame fan, but college football is better when Notre Dame's good. College football's better when Texas is good and relevant.
2: Yeah.
1: But I just can't. I can't buy into them.
3: Is it Arch Manning?
2: I wouldn't buy the stock.
1: It's not just Arch Manning, Marshall, though it starts there, right? It always starts with the quarterback. And I even like Sark. But I sat there and I watched that Ohio State game. I'm like, these ain't good. Like they're not that good.
2: They're fine.
1: Good. They're fine.
0: Fast lane fine.
1: If they were 15th, I'd be like, hey, you know what? Hey, you never know, right? They're number one.
3: Yeah,
1: I can't do it.
3: They feel like a number eight team to me.
2: I agree with that.
1: And look, give them credit. They went into the shoe last year, and we all made a big deal because Arch Manning didn't play well. Mm-hmm. They still had a chance in that game.
3: They did.
1: It was low scoring. They still had, and they finally get the one win that they have not had under Sark. And guys like Jamie and I are still looking at him like, nah, I don't believe you.
0: Well,
2: because the way they did it wasn't very good.
0: Yeah, I think that
2: the
0: was
2: the comeback
0: more about,
2: was fantastic, but did the wheels fall off for Ohio State?
0: There you go. That comeback was more about what Ohio State didn't do, in my opinion, versus what Texas did do. I said this prior to Arch Manning becoming the starter. His second year, if they had that much confidence in him when Quinn Ewers was there, they would have put him as the starter. He played in a couple of games. It was a perfect opportunity when Quinn got injured his final year at Texas. That was a perfect opportunity if Arch Manning was the guy that they all proclaimed him to be for him to take over, and they put Quinn Ewers right back in. So I know you can progress and get better, but there are still some holes and some gaps in Arch Manning's game that he has to get better at in order for Texas to be the best version of themselves.
1: All right. The other local game, of course, is Mizzou and Mississippi State. Mm. You got Kamario Taylor on one side, who has been phenomenal for Mississippi State. I'm still really intrigued, despite the 91 or 3 yards against Troy last week. I'm still really fired up about Austin Simmons. And this passing game for Mizzou, again, the Troy game notwithstanding, I think they can go. I think this is one of the more underrated matchups on the schedule this week. I think whoever wins winds up drawing a fair amount of hype. They won't be the lead. But I think they're the one game that you circle back to after the dust settles and you're like, you know what? Mizzou won. Mizzou looked awfully impressive. You got to watch out for them Tigers. Or conversely, boy, yeah. The Bulldogs continue to win games here and make their stamp. So this is not I don't know what the big matchup is this weekend. There's a couple of smaller ones. But this is not Texas-Ohio State from 2 weeks ago, right? Mm-hmm. This is not Ole Miss and LSU from last week, but this is an underrated matchup. Now, Kerry, you've been scoffing ever since I started talking about this game. You've side-eyed me. You have scoffed.
2: Yeah, it's been.
1: If I'm reading you correctly, and I think I am because I've worked, done a lot of shows together. You think Mizzou's going to get boat raced?
0: I can't say
1: and you're all about Kamario Taylor.
0: I do like Kamario Taylor.
1: They're going to get tailored this weekend.
0: I think Kamario Taylor is a fantastic quarterback. He's he has the ability to both run and pass. He's got a cannon for an arm. I think I really do enjoy watching him play football. The concerning part for me for Mizzou, again, it could be a couple of things. It could have been you took Troy lightly and you were more focused on the following week versus Mississippi State. But to me, that's also problematic. Throwing for 91 yards versus Troy, I don't think that that's something that I would say, oh, that's awesome. To me, that's a large question as to, well, what happened? I think he was 10 for 19 for 91 yards, and you only won the game by 10 points. So that's a bit concerning for me. We just saw Mississippi State last week. They were down to South Carolina, and the next thing you know, there's 40 points on the board, and Kamario Taylor is a huge part of that. So this is a team that if you allow them to get out to a

0: 10-point lead, the way that they allowed Troy to get out to a 10-point lead last week, you could be in a position where you're chasing the entire game. And again, it make life a lot harder for yourself if that's the case. So I'm not ready to say that Mizzou is a terrible team and they're going to get beat by 40, but I do have concerns about what the heck I watched last week versus what I expect this week.
1: Well, not only last week, though, but when they took on Kansas, this is not a one-week thing.
0: Yeah.
1: This is a trend. And now you're playing a team that's much better than Kansas, that is definitely much better than Troy. What does that look like? My question is, if Mizzou does win this game, do you feel any different about them in terms of playing ranked SEC opponents?
2: Yes, and yes, I do, because it's a big game on the road in the SEC, and they also have many more tests to come.
1: Yeah.
2: And at any point,
3: they got a whole schedule full of tests.
2: So, yes, like we can't do the thing where we're like, "Oh, you beat Mississippi State, but we'll wait for Alabama." And then they beat Alabama, it's like, "Ah, you got two wins, but you're going to still Mizzou this thing." I mean, start looking like Randy Quaid in Major League Two. You're like,
4: they'll blow it.
2: And you wind up not enjoying it. So, yes, Marsh, it is a completely fair question. Based on their history, Jamie has talked about this a lot. He's absolutely right. Like, you have not won this game in the past X amount of years.
1: I think it is fair, though, to be that Randy Quaid character. Because what has this program done to not make you think that way? You can win all these games, and at some point, you're wondering, when is the shoe going to drop? Because that's how it's always been. They had a chance to go to the national championship. You play in the Big 12 championship against Oklahoma. Mm-hmm. Shoe drops, boom, you're done.
2: Sure. I think what's different for at least me, I'll just speak for me.
1: Same thing in the SEC championship over 10 years ago. Sorry.
2: Against Auburn?
1: Yes.
2: Or Bama? Bama, you had no shoe.
1: No, the Auburn game, which you, I mean.
2: The difference to me under Drink, because I was Pinkle, right?
1: Who
2: was
1: right, great. For sure. Different era, yes.
2: But under Drink, the difference to me is I think this Austin Simmons kid is legit. Like, Bo Prabula. Like, we're talking ourselves into,
3: Bo,
2: you know.
3: Prabula. I mean, God, I thought we were getting the next superstar when we were talking about him. Remember the hype around this guy?
2: I know. Yeah. Couldn't beat out Drew Aller at Penn State, but he's the savior, you know? And I guess you could say that Austin Simmons couldn't beat out Trinidad Chambliss, but at least Trinidad Chambliss
3: is a
2: Heisman candidate. So I think I feel.
0: Drew Aller is the future of the Pittsburgh Steelers.
2: You better hope.
0: You better watch it, brother.
3: He might be next week's starter.
0: Maybe.
1: He should, honestly.
2: Head chopped off. Anyways, yeah. I'm a believer in Simmons, Jamie.
3: Yeah.
2: I know you're.
3: What?
2: You fall into the Marshy line of thinking where it's like,
3: no, you
2: just
3: know what? I've decided to change my thinking.
2: What?
3: I have. I've decided to fan for my Mizzou Tigers week to week. I'm not going to be like, oh, just wait till next week. Wait. If they win against Mississippi, I'm going to celebrate that and say, hey, let's go get two in a row. And if they don't, I'll be like, oh, that's okay. Let's get them the next week. I don't want to be on that ride anymore. I don't. That ride is way too. If you get sick on that ride, you get very sick. You go really high, and you go really low, and then you go kind of
0: so
3: high,
0: healthy, man.
3: And you go kind of high, and people go really high on a kind of high kind of win. We know what I'm talking about. Mm-hmm. And then you go really low again. So you know what? I gave my tickets. I'm getting on the ride. I wanted to just be steady, just like this, like a train.
0: You going to the game?
3: Yeah.
0: Going to the Mississippi State game?
3: Painting my face.
5: Go Tiger.
3: Yeah.
5: Yeah.
3: Go Drink.
2: That Tiger team.
5: Go Drink.
2: We'll look to bounce back
3: at
2: home against A&M in the SEC playoff elimination game.
1: My cowbell sound effect.
3: He's late. He's on the previous game. Delayed cowbell.
1: Yeah.
2: All right. It's Fast Lane on 101 ESPN. We didn't get into all the college football matchups. Maybe we'll sprinkle some more in throughout the course of the show. We are live at Scott Air Force Base. We're inside the Exchange. It's our Military Appreciation Day. 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
2: Time for What's Trending here in the Fast Lane on 101 ESPN. We're live inside the Exchange on Scout Air Force Base. It's our Military Appreciation Day show, and love being out here. It's always a lot of fun. We got one more guest coming up in a little bit. It'll be Chief Master Sergeant Quentin Davis, so we're looking forward to him coming on the show. Marsh, you got what's trending for us now, though.
1: Yeah, so Jeff Jones on X noted, and we talked about this earlier in the show, the Cardinals lost today to the Pirates, but he noted on X, with today's loss in Pittsburgh, the 2025-2026 Cardinals officially become the first full season teams to post back-to-back losing seasons since 1958-59. I'm going to butcher these names. Solly Hamus, Vinegar Bend, Mizell, and Gino Kamali. That's what it says.
3: Bend.
1: Are officially off the hook. Wow. So that's congratulations to them that they are off the hook. Not a great stretch for Cardinals baseball. I have a question for you guys. Outside of the Rams here in St. Louis, thank you. Outside of the Rams.
2: By the way, hold on. Shout out to Devin. Devin is at Scott Air Force Base. She's pulling double duty. Devin from 105.7 The Point. You've heard her on the Rizzuto show a lot. She also runs our street team. At least right now, she's at Scott Air Force Base running the street team. She has been phenomenal for our podcast that we did earlier today with the Rizzuto show and for the Fast Lane. So, Devin, thank you so much. She's about to go home, so we certainly appreciate
1: thank you.
3: Absolute thank best. You, Devin.
2: She's hustling big time down here.
3: I know.
2: Here, so
3: taking care of us Devin. Knuckleheads,
2: yeah, yeah,
3: too.
2: Yeah, big time. So, sorry, Marsh. I just want to
1: oh, absolutely.
2: Throw Devin some love here.
1: So, outside of the Rams, post-Super Bowl and whatnot, terrible stretch. Where does this stretch of Cardinals baseball rank for you in the 21st century alongside the era of Blues hockey in which they grabbed the number one pick? They missed the playoffs for a stretch there. I believe it was 3 years in a row, then made it, then missed 2 years in a row, and then went back to the playoffs. The current Blues stretch of non-playoff seasons mixed in with 2 years ago, where does this stretch for you guys rank in terms of just bad sports here in St. Louis?
3: I don't know if I'm looking. Maybe I'm crazy. I don't know.
2: Well, yeah, no, there's no
3: well,
2: question
3: okay.
2: about that.
3: Let me
2: yeah.
3: rephrase it. Maybe
17: was that a question?
3: Nah, yes. Guys, bad questions.
2: Oh.
3: maybe I'm not thinking clearly.
1: Ah.
3: Although that doesn't really help.
2: No, either. No, yeah.
3: All right, so I kind don't same, think I'm going to power through this. I don't think this year was that bad.
2: No, I
3: like
2: agree.
3: When you talk about bad baseball, like last year was bad. It was unwatchable at times, and I was like, bah. I know they're going through a rough patch right now, and you know some of the baseball's not great, but for the most part this year, I've been entertained. Like right now, if you're not happy with the way the team's playing, Alec Burleson has the chance to do something super unique for the Cardinals. To first guy since Joe Torre to lead the league in RBI, and I don't know, first left-handed bat to lead the league in RBI, and I don't know how friggin' long. But so I choose to look at that. I'm looking at Jordan Walker. Yeah, the second half has not been very good, but look at what he gave us in the first half in the All-Star game. Leo Bernal, I'm super excited about this guy. J.J. Weatherholt's fun to watch. So I don't look at this Cardinals team and be like, it's a bunch of bums. This is terrible baseball. Mm-hmm. I'm out.
2: So... Marsh, I'll just take it from I moved to St. Louis in 2010.
1: Okay,
2: so the last 4 years, I think are comparable. They're not. No, this is it. I agree with Jamie that we're on the upswing.
1: Yeah.
2: Okay. But if you're going to phrase it from like, all right, from when I moved here in St. Louis 2010, I really started paying attention to the Cardinals like full time, to where we are now. This is the worst stretch. Even though we're on the upswing, this is absolutely the worst stretch.
1: In St. Louis or just for
2: in
1: the...
2: In St. Louis.
1: Okay. So, in that... Keep in mind, the Blues did have the number one overall pick in that 06.
2: So
1: after
2: I wasn't
1: the 06.
2: Here.
1: For sure, for sure.
2: So for me, the Blues have always been that team that... They're coming. They're building.
1: Yes.
2: They're building. And a lot of, you know, some playoff... At least you made the playoffs. There's
1: right.
2: been some playoff success. Obviously, Stanley Cup. But for me, with the Cardinals... Because I was going to say, well, the 2016 to 2018 stretch where you missed the playoffs, but you were in it
1: yeah.
2: the final week
1: yeah.
2: constantly.
1: Mm-hmm.
2: This, especially the last 3 years, chuck this year out, the last 3 years, it's like no hope. You keep hitting reset, and it goes back to the analogy that we've had of you have this home, and you're trying to flex seal everything. We got a problem. Just throw the flex seal on there. It's going to be fine.
1: Yeah.
2: You're not actually fixing the problem. No, the problem's been fixed. We're good. Cardinals, no. You're not even trying to fix the issue. So now at least I feel like the problems are being legitimately fixed. But what for you? I mean, you're a diehard Cardinals fan. You're a diehard Blues fan. You set up the question for us.
1: Yeah, I
2: but
1: think...
2: you're probably better equipped to answer it than the three of us.
1: Man, I do believe going back to the Blues outside of the lockout and what that team was, if I'm not mistaken, Jamie, and you can correct me if I'm wrong, was it 20-something years of playoff hockey in a row?
3: I think it was 28 years in a
1: okay.
3: row of playoff hockey.
1: Yeah, and then you go from that to being the worst team in the NHL.
3: Yeah, it was tough.
1: You 3 years of just not good hockey by any means. Then... In 08, 09, you do make the playoffs. That was a special team. You get swept by the Vancouver Canucks in four games, obviously, in the first round. That was tough, but at least you could see some hope there. But then they didn't capitalize on that coming out of that season. They missed the playoffs 2 years in a row. That was a tough stretch. Loving hockey the way I do, growing up with this team constantly making the playoffs, that was tough.
3: That was a necessity, though. So,
1: and I feel like this is, too, with the Cardinals.
3: Well, yeah, but with the salary cap hitting the NHL after the lockout,
1: yeah,
3: you had to shed some salary.
1: Mm-hmm.
3: And so the Blues had to move off of some players. And it's not like they had to be terrible. It just was it kind of was the result of where they were at.
1: Yeah.
3: So then they kind of leaned into it to make sure they were going to be able to get some good draft picks for a few years and go into that rebuild. And because they did that, when they finally did come out and Ken Hitchcock took over as the coach,
1: yep,
3: then they were, I mean, business was good. They were a solid playoff team, a conference final 1 year. Yeah, they never got the job done as far as winning a Stanley Cup, but they gave the city, I call, winning hockey for mm-hmm. several years.
1: Absolutely, yeah. And that ultimately took some time, but it culminated into a Stanley Cup victory, which is what I'm hoping the Cardinals can do.
2: Yeah.
1: Now, the Rams, I didn't even throw the Rams into this category because they were just awful for so long. But if you look at what they've done in L.A., what I mean by that is actually trying. You know, they had the talent. I mean, they had – let's not forget Aaron Donald. We want to talk about Aaron Donald and the player that he is. He played here in St. Louis.
2: Yeah.
1: They had players.
0: And Todd Gurley.
1: They didn't care enough, though. Yeah. They didn't care enough, though.
3: I think the players did.
2: The ownership group, yeah. Ownership group didn't care. You know what he meant, Jamie.
3: What are you going to be like that for?
2: Chris Kerber next on 101 ESPN.
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32: 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Alex Ferrario kicking off pregame coverage 1 hour earlier. STL will not dress Robert Thomas or Dylan Holloway. Jordan Binnington does start in goal. Chris Kerber joins us next. Baseball, Pittsburgh inches past the Cardinals 2-1. Alec Burleson belting his 24th homer. Otherwise, Paul Skeens silencing STL's bats. Tomorrow brings a 6:40 p.m. first pitch from Milwaukee. 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
2: Let's head to the Callier and Thompson phone line. We're joined by Chris Kerber, voice of your St. Louis Blues, right here on your home of the Blues, 101 ESPN, with Jamie Rivers, Andrew Marsh, and Kerry Davis. I'm Anthony Stultz. We're inside the Exchange at Scott Air Force Base for Military Appreciation Day. Kerbs, how are you?
27: Anthony, I'm doing good. It's awesome every time you guys are out there, so thanks for making me part of the show.
2: Oh, absolutely. No, it's our pleasure. We love being out here, and we love thanking our men and women of our military. It's fantastic.
27: Oh, yeah. Hey, listen, the sacrifices and stuff that they end up make, that they make both from family standpoint. It's not just not just the ones that are serving. It's the sacrifices the whole family makes. So anytime we can just salute them more is probably never feels like it'll be enough, to be honest with you.
2: No, amen.
1: Curbs, before we talk any hockey, I got to check on you and make sure you're okay. Jackson Dart is announced out for the year.
2: Oh, man. You hit him with that?
1: I want to make sure the man's okay.
2: You got the Blues season started.
1: Listen,
2: I have with the Dart injury.
1: Then you say you want the bad news or good news. You get the bad news out of the way, and then you go to the good news, Curbs. Wow. I'm just checking on you, brother.
27: Yeah,
1: I want to make sure you're okay.
27: Yeah, I appreciate that. Mental wellness is a very important part of life, Kerry, so I appreciate you a lot there. You know what? I was so excited after that first game. More importantly, just the coaching. Like, when they turn around, like, when you see that one touchdown play and they run Scataboo for the touchdown, I'm telling you, that wasn't just because, well, this is the goal line play. That was, we're going to get this guy back into things, right? And right off the bat. So I love the coaching part, but and I apologize, guys, because I'm here at the arena, so it's probably going to be loud as they're testing microphones. But having said that, you know what? We got a good coach. They're building a good team. It sucks losing Jackson Dart. But at the same time, you know what? I look at it, and the Rams lost Trent Green, and Kurt Warner stepped in and became a Hall of Famer. So it's never over until the fat lady sings, and she ain't singing yet.
1: There you go.
3: Well, Kerbs, we're at the point here of the training camp / preseason where sometimes things become a little more in focus than they were. What do you make of the lineup that the Blues are playing tonight, knowing, you know, in talking to Monty, that the next game he kind of wants to roll out the real squad? So some of the guys in tonight, it's a really big audition for them. What do you make of it?
27: Well, you know what, I mean, the first thing that I look at, Jamie, is the fact that, you know, Koskimaki is going to be playing in his third straight game. Dylan Peterson earns a third straight game. Jiříček is going to be in there for a second straight game. To me, I look at all those kind of things, and it tells you that they've earned it. Talk to Jim Montgomery. He felt that from a defensive standpoint, he's from a young guy standpoint, he's really liked the way Burns has looked. He's really liked the way Jiříček has looked, and he's really liked the way that Russian that they sent down, Vorosilov, looked as well. So, there's guys that have had a chance to make an impression, but the reality of it is there's just not a whole lot of time here in camp, guys. And, you know, the Blues haven't played Dvorsky until tonight. They haven't played Parayko. They haven't played Fowler. They haven't played Carlo. They haven't played Buchnevich. You know, so at some point you have to start switching over. And I can also tell you that in talking to Jim Montgomery this morning, you know, he wants to see more urgency from pretty much everybody in camp, and it's not where he wants to see it yet. So, yeah, the time is definitely shorter than short for young guys to make an impression and get their opportunity, because they intend to take pretty much a full lineup to Chicago on Saturday.
2: Chris Kerber joining us right now on the Fast Lane on 101 ESPN. Kerbs, what after all the offseason, after, you know, some preseason, some training camp, what area of the team excites you most compared to last season?
27: To me, it's going to be depth. which I realize, Anthony, sounds kind of generic, right? But it's going to be depth. The reality of it is you know, you're looking at a scenario where Adam Juracek does not have to start the season with the St. Louis Blues. You know, you're looking at a scenario where if you wanted to put a more veteran lineup out there, you wouldn't even be needing an Otto Stenberg or any of those guys in there. So you've made it a little harder for them to make the club, but what you've done is you've given yourself some insurance. And if some of those guys step in and perform really well, I'm excited to see Lindstein tonight once again alongside Colton Parayko, right? If things like that happen, you're making good strides. You move one of the veteran players out. But they have the depth, I think, now to manage things a certain way. I mean, look, when you're looking at the fact that it could be a Walker, a Sundquist, a Dubé, a Dean, a Rosen, I mean, all those guys before they were to go down to Springfield, if that were the option, they'd have to clear waivers. You've built yourself now to where you're not like, it's not on the young guys in terms of your rookies and your brand new NHL players to get you to the promised land. It's on veteran players to do so.
3: Curbs, every training camp there seems to be a surprise. Sometimes it's a negative one, sometimes it's a positive one. This year, the surprise for me, I guess for some people it wouldn't be a surprise because talking to Steve Ott, he raves about this guy. But Dylan Peterson, you know, it's a guy that I wasn't sure if he could play at the NHL level, certainly the way he played in the American Hockey League. But, man, you know, if this kid can just make smart hockey plays, be real good on the forecheck, he brings some nastiness to this lineup, and I'm excited to see him go again tonight.
27: Yeah, you know what? He's grown really well. He was played in the rookie tournament just 2 years ago. You know, it's going to be his third year pro, played at Boston University. The way he's been described to me by different members of management at one point last year was if he gets a call up, he may never let the chance go. He's an ultimate teammate. I really like the way the guy just gives you everything he's got. I'm getting the sense that they're looking still for those little details, Jamie, that you know are real important. How you reload, how you regroup, how you track a player in the defensive zone. Things that maybe you can get away in the American League that you absolutely cannot get away with in the NHL, right? You know, but you're absolutely right. He's come in. I mean, look, Justin Carboneau got one game because of the depth we were just talking about. He's down in Springfield right now. Dylan Peterson is here. Now, he's one of those guys that does not have the clear waivers, so, you know, that could be simply an asset management thing come, you know, whether or not he breaks camp with the team. But, you know, Chris Thorburn looked at him before game one and said, you know what you got to do, right? And he goes, I do. I mean, and Chris Thorburn has really worked hard with him down at Springfield over the last few years. He's really excited about him. And all he's doing is coming in and he's giving you everything he got. When he pulled that one kid out of the scrum, you know, in the first game and got a fight, you're like, yep, that's an element that we have needed. That's an element that we're looking for. And it's something that can grow. Now, once again, like a depth standpoint, maybe you're looking at him, you know, maybe you got to have him break the camp if you don't go out and you know, make the signing for Ross Johnston. But you did. So now, once again, you've got room to let him figure out some of those details. So when he gets to the NHL on a full-time basis, he's even more dialed in than before.
1: Curbs, you mentioned Justin Carboneau, and obviously the shortened preseason had an impact on some of the younger players. But what impact is it having on some of the veteran players? Sundquist, Nathan Walker, are their opportunities limited as well, or do the Blues kind of have a plan for those guys already?
27: Yeah, I don't think their opportunities are limited. The only way, kind of, you know exactly what you're going to get from Nathan Walker. You know exactly what you're going to get from Oscar Sundquist. They are, by you know, per the rules, they're limited to just two games. So, you know, when you see those guys tonight, you know that we are not going to see them in Saturday's game in Chicago. Okay, so, you know, but you know exactly what you're going to get. The question, Kerry, really just comes down to what is the roster availability? How are you going to make that up? You know, and that's where the logjam happens. I don't think there's any doubt right now that these guys, you know, who's going to play on what line in the top six? You know what your top line is. It looks like they're leaning towards McTavish centering McMichael and Buchnevich. But there could be room for Dvorsky to slide up the lineup. There can be room for Neighbors to slide up the lineup, right? It looks like right now they want to have Dvorsky center the third line. They want to have Suter center the fourth line and have some center depth top to bottom. Not a ton of size, I think, in your third and fourth line center. We will see that size tonight with Jack Finley. But the reason I bring that up is, in terms of who makes this roster, the competition is not about the top six. The competition is about your identity in the bottom six, you know, and there's just a logjam there. So I don't think that camp has really limited the opportunity for guys like Walker and Sundquist, you know, and maybe it helps them if some other guys don't really get a look. It's just going to come down to, in the end, who stays healthy over the final week here, and then how they decide they want to design the DNA of this club. Because, look, make no mistake about it, guys, when they went out and they got Ross Johnston, that was a DNA move for this team, and they are looking for something specific when it comes to the bottom six of this group.
3: Curbs, last one here from me, and I've been trying to figure this one out through camp, but, you know, Jack Finley's an interesting case, we'll call it. You know, he's a huge man, very good on faceoffs, good defensively, but, you know, Coach Monty had some comments saying that, you know, he doesn't tilt the ice when he's out there. However, he's at an age bracket now where if you went to waive him for whatever reason, I think someone would pick him up, so that would be, you know, a lost asset for the Blues. You know, Finner's got a game tonight. He's centering Peterson and Johnston. I mean, he should have balls the size of church bells tonight running around out there. If there's ever a night to tilt the ice, it would be tonight for Jack Finley. But, you know, what do you make of the situation for him?
27: You know what? He actually said to us this morning, too, that he has never played on a line with as much size that he has on both wingers. So that one's going to be kind of fun. But, it's an interesting one. You know, obviously a veteran team in Tampa, there wasn't a lot of room for him to break in, so the Blues claim him on waivers. But you're right. I don't know that he really tilted the ice one way. I don't know that he, you know, he didn't, I wouldn't say, like, he didn't distinguish himself in the opportunities he had last year to the point where the Blues looked at it and said, we don't need to worry about that fourth line center spot. I will say the one area he did do better than most is faceoffs, and the Blues in the first two games of this year have not been good on faceoffs. Okay, but so he has that going for him. But the other, you know, the real reality of it is, you know, how are you going to fit in? Do you have more flexibility, you know, in with Puse Suter and those kind of scenarios? And so his opportunity is now, and you're right, you know, the waivers is a good thing for players because it gives a guy an opportunity to stay in the NHL. Yes, it means you might have to move, that kind of stuff. I know he'd like to be here. I know he wants to be here. He's got to find a way to make this team. Now, if he clears waivers, that gives the Blues some options. But, Jamie, the way I kind of look at it is, with the way you look at this team is built and what you are going to need to be successful, and let's call successful this year finishing anywhere from third in the division to making a wild card spot. I think that's a realistic and successful year for this team. If you're looking at Dubé, if you're looking at Sundquist, Walker, right? And I'm blanking on the other one right now.
3: Zach Dean.
27: Yeah, thanks, Dean. And you're looking at Finley, right? Okay. You want to control as much depth as you can, right? But if you lost three of those guys on waivers, does it potentially derail your plan? And the answer is probably no. I mean, if you're being real honest, the answer is probably no. So, you know, this is where Doug Armstrong said it looks different for young guys to make this team now, and it most certainly does.
2: Curbs, great stuff. Appreciate you. We're getting closer and closer to the start of the regular season. We'll have you back, of course, next week, and looking forward to that chat.
27: All right, guys. Have an awesome time out there, and we'll catch up with you. Cheers, everybody.
2: Sounds good. Thank you, Curbs. That's Chris Kerber, Voice of the Blues, right here on your home of the Blues, 101 ESPN. 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
2: It's the Fastlane on 101 ESPN. We're live inside the Exchange here on Scott Air Force Base. It's our military appreciation show, and we love being out here because we have an opportunity to chat with the men and women that serve our country and our military, including Chief Master Sergeant Quentin Davis, who joins us right now. And Chief, it's an absolute honor and a pleasure that we have an opportunity to talk to you today.
3: Hey, teammates, thank you for having me. I'm super excited for the opportunity to be here and just be able to talk a little bit of sports and whatever you guys want to talk about today.
2: This is great. So as a chief, now we got to know you a little bit before you coming on. You've been here about, 16, 17 months, roughly?
3: Yes, sir.
2: So what is your role on Scott Air Force Base, and if you want to talk about, your team, too, and what you guys do, that we'd love to hear it.
3: So you guys had the opportunity to interview my boss earlier, Colonel Matt Collins. So I am his wingman. So I'm the senior enlisted member for the 375th Air Mobility Wing. Workforce development, organized, training, equipped. That's what I do. I advise him when it's time to make decisions for the wing and for the installation at large. So in the past 17 months, we've seen a number of things, right? We had something that we call Snowmageddon last year. I'm from the South, so that was my first time experiencing something like that. So just anything that affects the health, morale, and welfare of not just enlisted members, but just, the installation at large, I'm here to advise and help make the best decisions.
4: So I read on your bio you're from South Carolina. You're from the South. Obviously,
3: yes.
4: You talked about Snowmageddon. You're not familiar with that weather.
3: Yeah.
4: How are
3: right.
4: you getting acclimated to this temperature change in as opposed to what it is in the southern part of the region?
3: I will tell you, one of the things about being here in the Midwest that has shocked me is the humidity. And just, we had this past Friday, we had our Fall Fest out here on the installation right down the street, and it was a hot box, right? Friday, and then we wake up Monday morning, we come to work, and it's been a beautiful week all week.
4: Yeah.
3: So just that rapid weather change, I don't know if I'm going to be able to get used to it. I love this weather right now. As you can see, we got the food trucks outside, mm-hmm. so I'm excited to get out there and check that out after we wrap up this interview.
4: What other parts of the country have you lived in or the world?
5: Ooh,
4: you've been around.
5: He was just talking about five times in 6 years.
4: Oh,
3: yeah,
4: man.
3: Yeah, five times
5: and he's still
3: years.
5: Married.
3: Yeah. My beautiful wife has been with me the entire ride.
4: That's awesome.
3: Yeah, we just celebrated 21 years of being married.
4: Awesome.
6: Congratulations.
3: I've been going on 21 years. I've been stationed in Warner Robins, Georgia, Wichita, Kansas, Herbert
4: Some
3: Field.
4: Some people call that Wichita.
5: Wichita.
2: I called it Wichita once. I read it too quickly.
5: He's been taking heat for it.
2: And believe it or not, Chief, believe it or not, they won't let me hear the end of it. And our listeners, you think these two don't make any mistakes the way they act.
5: The best part, in Anthony's defense, we're reading this off during our trivia, against some of the listeners, and he says, Wichita. And we looked at him like,
4: yeah.
5: He goes, what?
4: Look how
5: mad he gets. He goes, what? What? We're like,
2: it's Wichita.
5: Yeah. He goes, no, it's Wichita. Look at the way it's spelled. And it was spelled Wichita.
2: The accurate spell.
3: That's funny, man.
2: So,
3: that is funny.
4: Sorry, I
2: continue to take.
4: Whenever we hear Wichita, we reminisce.
3: Yeah,
2: you don't have to, but you do. Chief, you were saying?
3: Las Vegas, Phoenix, Montgomery, Alabama.
4: Wow.
3: Spent a year in Korea. Spent a year out in Turkey, about 60 miles away from the Syrian border. That was pretty interesting. Mm. A lot of different places. 21 years, 9 different assignments. It's definitely been a ride.
5: What has been your favorite place?
3: Hmm.
5: I know it's hard to do that, maybe putting you on the spot a little bit since we're here at Scott Air Force Base, but whether it was the area, the weather, what? Because I played on a lot of different teams in the NHL, mm-hmm. and I do have some favorites where I played.
3: Yeah.
5: Without trying to offend the other cities.
3: Yeah. Scott Air Force Base by far has been the most rewarding assignment. I grew the most in Wichita,
4: Kansas.
2: I think that's all we have time for the Chief today.
3: But we went out to Las Vegas, man, and we made a home. So when it's time to hang these boots up, that's what we plan to go back to. A lot of people they can't wrap their minds around it, but if you've lived out there, you understand. Yeah.
5: Well,
3: there's
5: the,
3: so much
5: the outskirts
3: more.
5: Are really unbelievable. Nice. I know a lot of guys now with the team there that are living there and whatnot. They love Summerlin, that area. Yes. Henderson's beautiful.
3: Beautiful. Yes.
2: All right, so Chief, we had an opportunity to talk to Colonel Collins, who is a Cowboys fan.
3: Yep.
2: We had a chance to talk to Major Davis, who is a Cowboys fan.
4: We have a theme here?
3: No. I pick my team after week 12. I'm a bandwagon fan.
4: You and him are getting along great.
2: So you wait 12 weeks, you observe, and then you say, all right, I'll take that.
5: Ain't nothing wrong with that, boys. Yeah. It takes me a while to fall in love with my team.
2: Right, sure. All right. Did you wind up with a team last year then in the NFL?
3: In all honesty, my team is the Raiders, but we haven't been good in a long time.
2: Sure. 2-0 this year.
4: They're starting off with.
3: I'm telling you, I'm feeling good. I'm feeling real good. I would tell you, it's something about those boys out there in Kansas City, man. I love them.
4: Yeah.
3: I love them. The way that Patrick Mahomes can sling that thing, man. It's poetry in motion watching that. So
5: yeah, it's pretty tough not to admire that.
3: Yeah.
2: So in other sports, do you have a team that is like your diehard, whether it's college?
4: Are you a Gamecocks fan from South Carolina?
3: Do you call
4: it the real USC? I know that's like a thing.
3: There's
4: a battle where Southern Cal and Southern, South Carolina kind of go back and forth about who is the real USC.
3: So I will tell you, I've been fortunate enough to travel to and experience both campuses.
4: Okay.
3: There's no such thing as a real USC. It's totally different in both places, but both of them are top-notch universities. Yeah. Me being from the great state of South Carolina, man, I'm a Gamecock through and through.
2: That's excellent. Awesome. Yeah. Well, Chief Sergeant Quentin Davis, we really appreciate you having coming out here and laughing with us and telling everybody about what you guys do. Thank you so much for your service and for being out here today.
3: Yep. Thank you for having me. I appreciate you guys.
2: There you have it. All right.
3: When
2: we continue next, we are going to have the gauntlet here in the Fast Lane on 101 ESPN.
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2: 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It's our Military Appreciation Day, so we're at Scott Air Force Base. We're right inside the exchange. Time for the gauntlet, and we've got our latest contestant. It's Ed. What's up, Ed?
14: What's going on?
2: Appreciate you coming on today, listening. Would you like to take on Jamie, Marsh, Carey, or me?
14: I'd like the newlywed today, Jamie.
2: All right. Whoa. Jamie Rivers, here we go. All right, Jamie.
5: I guess I got to go outside.
2: You're going to have to go outside.
5: We got the speakers and all that
2: we'll
5: stuff.
2: We'll flag you down, Jamie.
5: Yeah, so. Just shoot me a text or something.
2: Sounds good. We'll do that.
5: Good luck, Ed.
14: You as well.
2: I believe Doty wants you to put your mic down. We got you. All right, there we go. We got it. All right, so, Ed, go ahead and tell Bradford to spin that wheel.
14: Spin that wheel, Bradford.
2: Ed, what category are you hoping for?
14: Anthony.
2: Can't say it. You don't want to say it.
14: Baseball.
2: Oh, all right. Well, okay. What category did you get? Or, well, I guess I'm asking Bradford, not you, Ed. You don't know. Bradford, what category do you get?
15: Well, guys, in a little under 3 hours, we have Blues Blackhawks on 101 ESPN. So let's do that hockey.
2: Oh, okay. Well,
14: all right, good talking to you guys.
2: Yeah. Ed, is this bacon wrap wiener, Ed?
14: You caught me.
2: Okay.
14: Bacon wrap works
2: fun. Listen, I didn't. We actually asked Marsh. I'm like, is this

0: Dallas Drake, Eric Brewer, or David Backus?
1: David Backus, final answer.
2: Question number two. The St. Louis Blues retired Al MacInnis' number on April 9th, 2006. Who was the first player in franchise history to ever wear number two?
1: Options, please.
2: Is it Bob Wall, Doug Harvey, or Ted Harris?
1: We'll go with the first guy.
2: Final answer?
1: Final answer.
3: Question number three, beginning in 1978-79, Bernie Federko had 52 or more assists for the St. Louis Blues in how many consecutive seasons?
1: Four, final answer.
4: And finally, Ed, Glenn Hall wore number one from 1968 to 1971, finishing his 18-year career in St. Louis. Please name the goalie that most recently wore number one back in 2023.
1: Options, please.
4: Thomas Greiss, Brian Elliott, or Roman Turek?
1: We'll say Turek, final answer.
4: All right. Marsh, are you on it to text Jamie? I'm
3: texting him right now, Anthony.
4: Okay, Ed, how are
3: we
4: feeling?
3: See if he's looking at his phone or who knows.
1: Dude, this is it's been fun talking to you guys.
4: Well, Ed, we always listen, man. We always appreciate you coming on. We appreciate your mic drops. We appreciate your snake pit contributions. And who knows? Maybe Jamie went outside and had a couple of drinks, got buzzed up, and maybe he.
2: Probably not while we're on air.
1: Forgot the history of the Blues. Yeah.
4: Yeah. So, Jamie, I'll tell you what. Maybe we do a shot clock, too. Yes,
2: yeah,
4: thank you.
2: Yeah, we're waiting
4: sir.
2: On Jamie to come back
4: yeah,
2: now.
4: Yeah, so now we're literally sending a military member out to get him.
2: I called him. He picked it up, here he comes.
4: Okay.
3: I will say while we are waiting for a second, my favorite mic drops from Ed are the ones where Ed gives us a very detailed breakdown of something and then at the end says, well, I really haven't been paying attention, but these are my thoughts. Those are my favorite.
4: All right, thank you. Jamie's walking back in here.
2: Took you long enough, Jamie.
3: He looked like he was on a very important phone call.
2: Well, he was on the phone call with me. I called him.
3: Oh, did you?
2: Yeah.
3: Oh. I didn't answer, though.
2: I didn't pick the phone up. I just wanted him to know that I was calling.
5: One of our listeners was out there, walks by, and I'm just like over against the wall. You know, he's like, is this where I get my upgraded Blues tickets? I was like, no. He's like, no. All right,
4: Jamie, your category today is hockey.
5: Okay.
2: Pack of lunch.
4: Question one.
2: I usually say pack of lunch, and you were...
4: go ahead.
2: Pack of lunch.
5: Okay.
4: This St. Louis Blues captain was drafted 62nd overall in 2003 and went on to sign with the Boston Bruins in 2016. Name that player.
5: That would be David Backus. Final answer.
2: Question number two. The St. Louis Blues retired Al MacInnis' number on April 9th, 2006. Who's the first player in franchise history to ever wear number two?
5: That would have been another former Montreal Canadian, Doug Harvey. Final answer.
3: Question number three, beginning in 1978-79, Bernie Federko had 52 or more assists for the St. Louis Blues in how many consecutive seasons?
5: Ooh, old Barnyard. I think it was 10. Final answer.
4: And finally, Glenn Hall wore number one from 1968 to 1971, finishing his 18-year career in St. Louis. Please name the goalie that most recently wore number one back in 2023.
5: That's a good one. Roman Turek wore, but that was like in 99, 2000, 2001. Give me the options.
4: Thomas Greiss, Brian Elliott, or Roman Turek?
5: Brian Elliott, I believe. Final answer.
4: Okay. All right.
2: I think maybe you should, you want to go, maybe yeah. just go straight.
4: I think I'll just go straight down. Actually, no, I want to start there.
2: Start at the bottom?
4: Yeah. Okay. I want to start.

0: start there. Let's go bottom to top.
1: Okay.
0: Huh. All right. Glenn Hall.
1: Yeah. That's how you roll?
0: Glenn Hall wore number one from 1968. All right. You know what? You know
1: Sorry.
0: What? That's fine. That's fine. You're suspended tomorrow. Marsh, you didn't say anything, so you're suspended.
2: What?
0: And Ed, congratulations, you just won the gauntlet.
1: You can't do that.
0: No, I think I can.
1: No, you really can't.
0: That's fine.
3: It is his show.
1: We know you think it's your show, and we say that to make you feel good, because you get all pissy.
0: Maybe I forgot Ed's answers. Let's find out.
1: These guys didn't.
0: Glenn Hall wore number one from 1968 to 1971, finishing his 18-year career in St. Louis. Please name the goalie that most recently wore number one back in 2023.
1: Oh, that wouldn't have been Brian Elliott.
0: No, wouldn't have, would it?
1: No. I didn't listen to the date.
0: Jamie said Brian Elliott.
1: No, it was Thomas Greiss.
0: Ed said Roman Turek, but I'm going to write down Thomas Greiss instead. Correct answer is?
4: Thomas Greiss.
0: That's right. Ed's Greiss, up too.
1: Greiss, baby.
0: No, 0-0. All right. Beginning in 1978 to 79, Bernie Federko had 52 or more assists for the St. Louis Blues in how many consecutive seasons? Without the options, Ed said 4. Without the options, Jamie said 10. Correct answer is?
2: 10.
0: The St. Louis Blues retired Al MacInnis' number on April 9th, 2006, who was the first player in franchise history to ever wear number 2. Jamie, without the options, said Doug Harvey. With the options, Ed went Bob Wall.
2: John's brother.
0: Correct answer is?
4: Doug Harvey.
0: Doug Harvey. This St. Louis Blues captain was drafted 62nd overall in the 2003 NHL Draft and went on to sign with the Boston Bruins in 2016. Name this player. Jamie, without the option, said David Backes. Ed, with the option, said David Backes. Correct answer is?
2: It is David Backes.
0: Ed.
5: Started from the bottom, now we're here.
6: You have chosen poorly.
7: You lose.
6: Not today.
1: Jerry's mad. What are you mad at?
4: You proud of yourself, man?
1: What?
0: Jamie
1: what?
0: With six. Oh, Ed with one.
4: You missed one.
0: Sorry,
1: I
0: Ed.
1: Why do you want? Why do
4: Ed,
1: you want my failure?
4: Good job, Ed.
0: Good job, Ed.
1: Good job, Ed.
2: Thanks,
1: don't worry
2: Ed.
1: About what Gary's saying.
2: Sorry, Jamie, to ruin your day.
4: No, I mean, the man is trying to have a great day. You just.
1: He should have played better.
4: He just got double down. Ed, thank you for joining us. Great
1: Thanks,
4: job.
1: Ed.
8: See you guys.
1: See you, buddy.
8: See you.
0: You too.
4: Who are you kidding? Did you hear him?
1: Who
4: did you
1: kidding?
4: Hear how he sounded?
1: No, hang on. Who the hell are you kidding? You sat up here today. Today. Not even like, we've heard this before. Today.
4: What I do.
1: And talked about how competitive you are.
4: I am.
1: Never mind telling me good game, good effort. I like to win at all cost. And now here you are.
4: Guilty.
1: Here you are.
4: All right, I take it all back.
1: Flip-flopping.
4: I'll take it back. Good job, Jamie. Yeah. Beat the hell out of these guys.
1: There you go. Thank you. We roll.
4: Indeed.
1: Listen, if they pick me, they run the risk
4: of
1: being hockey.
4: And if it's Blues hockey, good luck, man.
1: That fell on my lap pretty
4: that
1: good,
4: did
1: that
4: pretty,
1: one.
4: Yeah, pretty much, yeah.
1: Yeah, I did forget about the Greiss man, but and I forgot I didn't listen to the year. That's on me, Anthony.
0: Yeah. It is. Yeah.
2: You know what, though, Ed, the first question, he said, this is my wife's favorite player, ended up getting it right. That's huge.
0: He didn't know it off the top.
4: He didn't know
2: Anthony,
4: right
2: come
4: away,
2: on,
4: though.
2: Man. I'm trying to
4: options.
2: Help him out.
4: Yeah,
2: I'm
4: trying
2: to help
4: as good
2: him out.
4: As you like to make it seem, brother.
0: Yeah.
4: If he was really listening, he'd have known. You know what I mean? That's how that works.
0: Yes.
1: I know.
0: All right. 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
1: Carrie is like choking to death
0: over
1: here.
2: Yeah.
0: Come on. Hey, you got people watching.
2: Do you need mouth to mouth?
3: No, I'm good, brother.
2: Anthony, quick.
3: I'll pass. I'm good.
0: Bradford, question one, please.
4: Question number one.
0: Oh, you'd enjoy it. Stop it. I'll pass.
1: Gentlemen, we got a question from the 573. Since the Pope is from Chicago, a Cubs and White Sox World Series feels appropriate. What World Series matchup do you gentlemen want to see this postseason?
0: Let's see here.
3: Dodgers and whomever.
2: No, wait, no, hang on.
1: That looks
2: what the heck is going
1: what
2: on
1: is
2: here?
1: That?
3: Hey, man.
2: Tim
3: brought me a treat.
2: What is it?
3: They were the shaved ice people asked, did we want something?
2: Ooh. Oh, where was I?
0: Carrie goes, I would love some.
3: No, I'm good. Thank you, Tim.
2: Thanks, Tim.
0: Tim, thank you.
2: I was bugging him more than you.
3: Yeah, hey, give me a hard time.
2: Yeah. I just thought it was, you know.
3: You know.
2: You know.
3: Night, man. One of the benefits.
2: All right, who's your World Series?
3: Dodgers, Yankees. Why not? Saturday. What is all the hard breathing about?
1: We just watched that.
3: Hell, man.
2: Saturday Night Live skit.
3: There's a whole lot of
2: Mr.
3: hard
2: Obvious,
3: breathing.
2: You know? Like, whatever, dude. Get no drama in your life.
0: White Sox, Dodgers, White Sox. Take them down.
2: Oh, wow.
1: Yeah.
0: How embarrassing. How embarrassing for the Dodgers.
2: You know what? Red Sox, Dodgers, Red Sox win. And Cardinal Nation says, damn, we should have held on to Sonny Gray and Wilson Contreras.
1: Oh, my gosh.
3: There you go. I like that.
2: Now that's drama.
3: That's drama.
0: There might not be two teams I hate more in baseball than the Dodgers and the Red Sox.
2: Who would you pick? Dodgers.
0: I wouldn't. I wouldn't watch.
2: No, you have
1: would.
2: To.
1: You
3: got to pick one.
0: No, Anthony, I'm not.
3: You have to pick
2: you
3: one.
2: You have to.
0: I don't
3: that's the
0: have
3: rule.
0: To pick
3: we
0: one.
3: Just made the
2: that's
3: game.
2: The rule.
3: No. What the hell, man?
2: No.
3: What are you doing? What
2: hey,
3: the
2: Carrie,
3: game is?
2: He'd be a bad teammate.
3: Man, he clearly
1: no,
3: is. You got to pick
1: be.
3: One.
1: Oh, screw all of you.
3: You got to pick one.
1: No, I don't. I
3: you
1: don't
3: actually
1: like Boston
3: do.
1: Or I hope they cancel
2: Anthony,
1: the World Series.
2: Hold on. Anthony, hold on.
1: I hope they cancel the World Series if it's Boston and L.A.
2: Here's,
1: no, thank you.
2: Here's the way it works. When you're traveling on the bus and the plane and you're in these cities, but we ask each other these weird questions sometimes.
3: That are right. Awful.
2: But you have to have an answer.
3: You have to
2: that's
3: answer.
2: That's the rule.
3: You can't say, I tie.
2: Yeah, or I don't want to play because that's just baby
3: I take my
2: stuff.
3: Ball and go home. Yeah, you guys are dumb. I'm going to go sit back in my seat now.
0: I'm sorry. I thought the question was, what World Series matchup do you want? And I answered it.
2: We asked a different one. It was side.
3: There was another question that was asked, and you choose. Oh, my God.
0: I refuse.
2: Well, then you know what?
3: Marshy,
2: don't ask him. Don't let him answer any questions.
3: Yeah, he's
2: anymore.
3: Done for the day. For
2: We're
3: the
2: done
3: six
2: with
3: pack.
2: You.
1: Okay.
3: Yeah.
2: All right, just pick a freaking
3: we
2: team.
3: We are so damn
1: you
3: stubborn.
1: You got your rundown? Or?
2: Don't need it.
3: You hear this man yesterday? We'll talk sports when we return
2: yep.
3: on 101.
0: I actually did.
2: Good odds of that.
0: Oh, boy.
3: Very good. I told you he was smart. He understands. Yeah. You're
0: Marsh?
3: Not gonna. You're not going to answer?
0: No.
3: Oh, my God.
1: Oh, he said White Sox.
3: I said White Sox, Dodgers. Now I do hope it's Dodgers, Red Sox.
2: Yeah, me too.
3: And I hope we're going to have it on in the studio.
2: We're going to duct tape him to a chair and make him watch.
3: We're going to force you to watch reruns of the game the night, the day after we watch it the night of. That's what we're going to do. And Jamie will run the show while you are forced to watch. It's a punishment for you too, maybe, but you're going
2: to. More so for the listeners.
3: Let me do it. Jamie will do it. And you, sir, don't get to run the show. You're going to be glued. We'll switch seats. And you just turn your chair.
0: Why do you
3: and,
0: two get to be
3: watch.
0: Stubborn and I don't?
3: That's a
2: still,
3: very good
2: but
3: question.
2: We still play.
3: That's a valid question.
1: You know what I mean?
2: You know what?
0: When I'm stubborn, it's like it's an affront
2: Gary,
0: to mankind.
2: Anthony, set press it. We don't have to answer that.
3: Nah.
0: Marsh, what was your selection?
1: I didn't make one yet. Give me the Rays and the Brewers. Baseball deserves that.
0: Oh,
1: yeah. That's the kind of spike that we appreciate.
3: I'm not watching that either.
2: The
1: exactly.
2: Moneyball trophy.
1: There you go.
0: Yeah.
1: Baseball deserves it.
3: I won't
0: one.
3: Watch that. No, I won't watch it.
0: Thank you.
2: I would take the Brewers. See, Anthony, that's how you play that game.
3: I ain't watching. You know what? I would
2: take the Brewers.
3: I would take the Rays because I live in St. Pete
2: See?
3: For a time.
2: We made a choice.
3: That's
0: yeah,
3: how
0: you
3: play
0: choice,
3: the game.
0: All right. So did I, apparently. And now look at me. I'm here. It's with you. Question two, please.
3: Wait.
0: And Carrie ate my burger.
3: Everybody love everybody. Ice cream,
4: question number two.
0: You know what he did do? I was wrapping up one of these coffee cakes here. I was going to take it home to my wife, Chris, and he put all his ketchup packets in.
3: Oh, I'm sorry. I did actually do that.
1: I looked down and I go, what the hell?
0: Were they open?
1: No. Well, yeah, they were open.
3: They were done.
1: There's just ketchup all over the...
3: Trash.
0: Yeah, it's fine.
3: It was trash.
0: Yeah.
3: I didn't realize. It was a mistake. My bad.
0: You didn't know. Carrie didn't know. Anyways, question two, please.
1: All right. From the 636, which 0-2 team has the best chance of making the playoffs in the NFL?
2: Buccaneers.
3: Atlanta Falcons.
2: The Buccaneers. That division's up for grabs the whole year.
3: That's why I said the Atlanta Falcons.
2: Yeah.
0: He knows.
2: Well, anybody in that division's the right answer because you just don't know.
0: Happy Michael Penix Jr. night.
3: Tonight is the night, man. They go out and beat the Packers. Realistically, 0-2 team.
0: Houston Texans.
3: Probably the
0: They did it last year. Hell, they're 0-3.
3: They're dealing with too much. They can't run the ball.
0: Nope.
3: Nico Collins was injured. He didn't play the last game. I don't know when Tank Dell will be back. I don't know what they're doing offensively. I don't know what they're doing on the offensive line. The defense is amazing. If the defense is not going to score points, good luck. So, yeah. I don't know if the Texans are that team. I would like for them to be. I do like the Texans a lot. But, I mean, if I got to pick one, that'd probably be the best team of all the 0-2 teams. I don't think the Colts will. I don't trust the Buccaneers. The Buccaneers look like crap.
2: They do.
0: Yeah.
3: They look like crap.
2: But they're still, like, they're two wins away from being right at the top of the division again.
3: Yeah.
0: Marsh?
1: 0-2?
0: Yeah.
1: Oh, geez, it's probably Houston, just because they literally did that last year. So if there's any team that has a history of crawling out of a hole, it's that team. The Bucs are the opposite. They started off hot last year and crumbled.
2: Yeah.
1: And that has continued into this season.
0: All right, question three.
4: Question number three.
1: All right, June's Little Beaver on the text line. Wants to know, Jamie, who will be the X Factor for this year's Blues for success or failure?
2: Oh, wow.
1: Go Blues.
2: Wow, X Factor. I think it's Dylan Holloway. Can he stay healthy for the whole year? If he does, I think that the Blues are successful. I think he has a killer year. I think that line plays very well. And if he can't stay healthy, that affects a lot of things for your team. So I think he's the X Factor.
0: All right, there you go. There you have it. All right, it's Fastlane on 101 ESPN. You know what? Let's go part two. Let's go part two of the Sports Six Pack. All right.
2: Good thing you had your rundown.
0: 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Well, I changed the rundown. 314-399-9646 is the Air Comfort Service text line. 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
10: 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Despite Alec Burleson's 24th home run of 2026, the Cardinals dropped today's series finale to Pittsburgh 2-1. Reliever Ryan Stanek absorbed that loss. St. Louis now moves toward Milwaukee for tomorrow's bout against Pat Murphy's Crew. Other afternoon finals, Cubs 2, Marlins 1, White Sox 9, Kansas City 1, Arizona currently throttling Colorado 12-1. Tonight, ice-wise, Jim Montgomery's Blues will host Chicago preseason game number 3 on 101 ESPN at 7 o'clock. 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
0: Question number four.
18: All right, from the 913, how many former Cardinals can you name in a row without pausing or to think of saying the name? Let's try it. So what we're going to do is we're going to go down the line. Anthony will start, I'll go, Marshall.
1: I'm already at a disadvantage. I'm four players in before I get a shot at it.
18: Figure it out, brother.
19: There's only nine in history.
18: Right. And we'll go. If you pause, you're out. All right?
1: Why are you looking at me?
18: I'm just giving because I want you to know so you can hear me because I know you will be like, I didn't know the rules because I know you.
1: Is Anthony going to play or is he?
18: He decided to play this
19: time. It's former Cardinals.
18: Former Cardinals. Okay. So not on the 2026 roster. All right. If you pause, you're out. No discrepancy. No complaining.
19: Albert Pujols.
18: Ozzie Smith.
19: Woody Williams.
1: Mike Shannon.
19: Brian Jordan.
18: Kim Boyer.
19: Eli Marrero.
18: Jamie's out.
19: David Eckstein.
18: Terry Pittman.
19: Jimmy Edmonds.
18: Well, who? What?
1: I was late. It's a delay.
19: All right, let's do that. David Eckstein.
18: Terry Pendleton.
19: Jim Edmonds. Scott Rowland.
18: Tony Pena.
19: Sota Gucci.
17: Chris Duncan.
18: Mike Matheny.
19: Octavio Dotel.
17: Brad Thompson.
1: See? In the hamster. Yep, there it is.
19: Am I up?
17: Yeah.
19: All right. Jason Mott.
17: Yadier Molina.
19: Andrew Kisner.
17: Kevin
18: Stefanski.
19: What was Segrist?
1: You know what my mistake was? Oh. I kept trying to go with like random like Morrell. And I was going to say John Tudor. Mm-hmm. And I got kind of hung. I should have just stuck with like the guys who were in the last 2 years.
18: Yeah.
1: Like just stuck
18: Nolan
1: with the,
18: Arenado. Like, Paul
1: Lance
18: Oatman.
1: Lynn. Andrew Gibson.
17: Yeah. I was trying to think of Kevin Segrist.
18: Stefanski. That's how
17: I had Stefanski.
1: He almost said that, yeah.
17: That was fun.
1: That was good, guys. We should do it again sometime.
18: Sure.
17: Sure how stupid we are.
1: Oh, I don't think he took that game.
17: It just reaffirmed things.
1: It's fine.
17: Yeah. All right. Question five, please.
0: Question number five.
19: All right, from the 314, where is the worst traffic in St. Louis?
17: The worst.
1: No, it's yes, 270 sucks, but it's right at Highway 40 as you pass Brentwood Boulevard.
18: Yeah.
1: It bottlenecks there at Hanley or Big Bend, whatever.
19: Especially when there's games going on downtown.
18: Every time.
1: Every day.
18: Yeah. Every day.
1: Every day. It bottlenecks because the traffic flows on to 40. But it's really short little runway,
19: yeah,
1: so they
19: got to
1: try and get over. So then it starts backing up past Brentwood, and you're like, ugh. Like, you really?
18: Going east.
1: Yeah,
18: going east.
1: Towards
18: downtown.
1: You got to make sure that you get in the left lane as early as you can, and you'll still come to a stop, but it won't be as painful as trying to inch your way through.
17: Yeah.
1: It's awful.
19: You got to know how to cut through.
18: I refuse to complain about traffic here. Like I you've lived in other places where Atlanta is one of the worst places for traffic.
1: Yeah.
18: Los Angeles is 1A, 1B between that and Atlanta. Like Los Angeles, I'm not exaggerating, man. That the 405 It's like they say it's 4 or 5 hours is how long you can be stuck on it. It's ridiculous.
1: In L.A., no matter how far, like if it's a 5 minute drive, it's 40.
18: No question.
1: And like we stayed there for like a week last year on the road trip or whatnot. They were in the same hotel in Santa Monica. You want to get around a little bit to some. You check it up on your phone.
18: Yeah.
1: Like, oh, that's a 7 minute drive. That's great. 33 minutes later, yeah. You're pulling up to the establishment. Nothing is close. Even if you think it's close, it's not close. Yeah.
18: Mm-hmm. It's terrible.
1: It's annoying.
19: You would think that Google Maps or whatever you're using would account for that.
1: No, I just did the Google. Like, I didn't put it on Maps.
19: Oh, okay.
1: Maps will account for it.
19: Okay, okay.
1: But if you just do it through the Google,
18: how far it is,
1: it gives you it does the miles or whatever.
18: 7 miles. Yeah, 7 5 miles. Oh, okay, cool.
1: That's nothing.
19: Hail State Mike says, missing your exit in Atlanta, you might as well head back home.
18: Just keep going.
1: Yeah, it's terrible. So I remember when my brother played in Atlanta, and I went down there and lived with him for a couple of summers, and it was crazy then. Atlanta has grown so much. The population is through the roof now. I can only imagine. I do have some friends that still live down there, and it's an hour.
18: Atlanta pisses me off because it's like no matter what time of day.
1: Yes.
18: It's like, do you people not work?
1: Do you not
18: sleep? Do you not have a job? Do you not have anywhere to be at 10:45 a.m.? Like, what are you doing?
1: Or how about even at midnight?
18: Yeah.
1: And if you're jammed up somewhere, like, what?
18: It's bad.
1: It's bad.
19: I will say maybe an honorable mention here. When there's something going on at the amphitheater, 270 to get on to 70, that little
18: That's
19: area,
18: awful.
19: it is awful. And people don't know. You can just stay in the furthest to the right because that will take you
1: right to the exit.
19: Yeah. But people get in the left-hand lane because the sign looks weird, and then they got to try and get back over. So
1: Carrie,
19: if you're going to the amphitheater, just stay in that right-hand lane.
1: Do you go through it? Like, if you go home, if you're going westbound on 70, O'Fallon, Wentz, that gets jammed
18: up. I'd never go that way.
1: Yeah.
18: I go pay attention, because if you go to 70, it's no point.
1: It's bad.
18: Yeah, you'll be there on
1: time.
18: Yeah.
17: All right, let's wrap up the Sports Six-Pack Part 2 with question number 6.
12: First of all, this is...
19: just out of pocket from the water boy. You guys should just order an Uber. Oh, wait. Marsh might steal it.
18: Fair.
19: All right.
1: Andrew?
19: It's the best
1: ever.
19: What are the odds, man?
1: It's
19: what are the odds?
18: Yeah.
19: All right. Nathan wants to talk a little college basketball. Let's sprinkle a little college basketball in here. I think Nathan's been wanting us to answer this for quite some time. True or false, the Gonzaga Bulldogs will continue their dominance this season, even though they're moving from the WCC to the Pac-12?
18: True. I think Gonzaga has built up enough credibility that no matter where they are, and basketball is different. Like, basketball, for me, it's not like Power Four football. It's not like going from, no offense, Anthony, and I don't want you to take this personally, it's not going from the MAC to the SEC in football. College basketball, all of those guys play at all levels. So I don't think the conference matters as much in college basketball as it does in college football. So Gonzaga should be fine.
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2: It's Fast Lane on 101 ESPN, live from Scott Air Force Base inside the Exchange for Military Appreciation Day, brought to you by Air Comfort Service Heating, Cooling, and Insulation. All right. Let's do some bowl predictions. So we aired Kerry, Bradford, my predictions from last week. We actually did okay.
3: It wasn't terrible,
2: especially considering these are supposed to be bowled. So we'll each have two, and we'll air these again next week to see how we did. Sound good?
3: Sure.
2: All right, Andrew Marsh, what is your first semi-bowled prediction for this weekend?
4: Semi-bold? Are we getting hotter with every bold prediction?
3: You can come in as hot as you'd like.
4: All right, I'm going to start off with Monday Night Football. I'm looking at the Bears' offense. I think that they will slightly bounce back, although Case Keenum is their quarterback. If we're giving bold predictions, give me Case Keenum to throw for over 200 yards on Monday Night Football.
2: Okay. Kerry?
3: I'm looking at this. I'm trying to find a bold enough take that I could actually believe in that would shock some people. You know what? I'm feeling it in my bones, Anthony. I mentioned this team earlier.
5: I know where you're going.
3: Yeah, you do. The Jets go into Detroit and get the dub over the Detroit Lions.
2: Wow. That is bold.
5: Make-believe is fun.
2: That is bold.
5: If we're going to stick with the make-believe... I've got the Falcons beating the Packers.
2: Nice.
3: I actually like that one, too.
4: I don't hate
2: that.
5: It's not impossible.
3: It ain't as bold as some may think.
5: It's more realistic than some others.
2: I think the one that you just said is what Jamie is indicating.
5: I didn't say that.
2: We will have our Thursday Night Football breakdown for you in a little bit, but Packers
5: don't look good.
2: Packers,
5: man,
2: aren't wholesome in this, even though the Falcons are the ones everybody's skydiving on.
3: Did we all get our picks in?
2: Oh, good question.
3: I did.
5: Picks. I remember the other day I did it.
4: I did mine earlier this week. Do I need to text this guy?
3: Yeah.
2: Yeah.
3: Send him a rude message.
2: All right.
5: It's never a bad idea.
2: I don't know. I don't know if this is necessarily that bold, but I got the Browns winning their second game this weekend.
3: I thought about that one as well. I don't know how bold it is.
2: That's what I'm saying. Like,
3: I don't know, but I did like that one. I looked at it. I was like, it's the Panthers, but it is also Deshaun Watson. I like that one.
5: That's so good. First home game too.
3: Yeah.
5: The boos are going to be gone.
2: Oh,
5: man.
2: Yeah.
5: They won.
2: He's
5: one
2: looking
5: in a row.
2: Forward to the support now. Here's my thought process on this. When I was looking at like all the spreads, we taped the spread zone on Wednesday. Me, Riz, Tim McKernan. I was looking at all the spreads going into it. I'm like, that one. Vegas usually like begs you to take a team every week. Mm-hmm. They're begging you to take the Panthers at -2.5. Mm. You get it under the field goal. You're like, Panthers. The Panthers looked great last week. And even though Cleveland won, nobody's buying into Cleveland. So you're like, oh, yeah, circle. I love the Panthers.
5: -2.5, I'd put my money on the Browns.
2: Yeah. I think the Browns win their second game. Again, I don't know how bold it is. I think Carolina, defensively, you can't look that bad in week one and that good in week two. Like, there's a happy medium there for Carolina defensively. And I think the Browns pull off the small upset. All right, Marsh, back to you.
4: All right, I'm looking at Sunday Night Football. You know, I was not that high on the Rams this past week, even though they won. Doty's pointing at me, so I'm going to make Doty come over here and beat me up for what I'm about to say.
5: Oh, here we go.
4: Matthew Stafford, multiple interceptions on Sunday Night Football, and the Broncos cover the spread.
3: Wow. Wait, do they win?
2: Wait,
3: do they win? Do
2: I
3: they win.
4: What do you mean? They cover the spread.
2: No, that's your prediction.
3: Dude, if they cover the spread, they mean they lost by two. They could lose by. Hey. Do they win? I see what you're doing. These are bold predictions. These are hot takes, not mildly warm
5: not
3: takes.
5: Hot takes. Yeah,
3: definitely.
4: You want me to do it? Oh, fine, I'll do it. Matthew Stafford, two interceptions or two turnovers.
3: Okay.
4: Two turnovers.
5: Oh.
4: Broncos get the job done at home.
3: Wow. That's a hot take. That might be the hottest take thus far.
4: Now I got to switch my pick'em.
2: Yes, you do.
3: I should have done that last week.
2: Yeah, you should have.
3: I didn't.
2: Yeah.
3: I don't
2: Jamie, Carey.
3: More?
2: Your second one?
3: Oh.
2: I'll
3: do a second one. Jameis Winston, as much as we've talked about Jameis, famous Jameis, he's going to be eating those dubs in New York, and he's going to throw for 250 plus, you know what, 275.
2: Whoa, there we go.
5: Three interceptions, three touchdowns.
2: Yeah.
3: Don't ask how, they just ask how many. How many touchdowns, how many interceptions, Jameis, and how many yards?
5: Yeah.
3: 275 plus.
2: Okay.
5: All right. I don't know if I have a bold one. I'm trying to think here.
2: Look semi-bold. Here, I'll give you another semi-bold one. Buccaneers get their first win.
4: Come on, man.
3: That ain't a bold take.
2: That's
3: why
2: I said semi-bold. It's the 2-0 Vikings, who we all love.
3: Oh, well.
5: Yeah.
4: We all love. I don't know.
2: Kyler Murray. Last time we saw him.
4: I think it's just me.
3: They can't run the
2: rough.
3: Ball.
5: Yeah, that was
2: they
5: a tough
2: can't
5: one.
2: Run the ball.
4: Oh my gosh!
2: Their offense is going to be.
4: I already had them winning.
3: There you go. See.
2: Oh, all right. Well, there you go.
5: There you go.
2: The Vikings' offense has really struggled, especially on early downs, and if you can't run the ball, you're going to have issues. So I got the Buccaneers winning their first game.
3: Last week, my face was barely on there. Now this week, I'm not even on there.
5: Where?
3: I mean, look at this, guys.
5: Let me see.
3: You remember here. Last week?
5: Yeah.
2: Here. I don't know why you're crying.
3: I don't know what's going on here.
2: You can barely see in my mind.
5: Yeah. I like Carrie's version better.
2: We got to redo that picture.
3: Ridiculous.
5: Why? That's only like 4 years old.
2: Yeah.
5: Actually longer than that, probably.
2: Probably. All right, Jamie, your second one?
5: I think as a bold prediction goes, I think the Colts beat the Texans. And the Texans go 0-3 to start the season.
3: Mm.
5: Oh, dang.
3: That is a bold
2: prediction.
3: Yeah,
2: that's a good one, yeah. I like the Texans this week. I think they rebound.
5: I like what I saw out of Daniel Jones.
2: You did, huh?
5: I did. I just watching him, I don't know if the offense is real simple for him or whatever they've done. He's played pretty good, man. I think he's more reliable than C.J. Stroud right now.
2: The Texans are one of those teams that are like, all right, are the problems real?
5: Yeah.
2: Their offensive line stinks, as Kerry's noted before. They can't run the ball. But that defense at some point is going to put a beating on somebody. And why not this weekend where the Colts will be without Alec Pierce? They lack explosion as it is.
5: Look, if you don't like my prediction, you
2: no,
5: just say
2: at-
5: so. You don't have to cut it up with a Ginsu knife into 1,000 pieces, okay?
2: Biggest question of the day next on 101 ESPN.

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2: The legendary Fast Eddie at Fast Eddie's Bon Air and St. Louis baseball legend Jason Isringhausen.
3: Hey, Izzy, what's going on?
4: Well, Eddie, I've been a little busy with the kids getting ready to go back to school and all.
3: Well, wait a minute. What exactly is back to school?
4: Well, Eddie, that's kind of means when the kids actually go back to school after a long summer.
3: Well, I never really did spend a lot of time in school, so I never got really excited about going back to school. I always hear about it. Doesn't sound all that great to me.
4: Yeah, I kind of remember it that way. I guess that's why you know how to throw such a good time.
3: That kind of why you know how to throw such a good curveball. Yeah, I did kind of trade in my books for some beers and some boogie.
4: Hey, I hear you. But for most people, going back to school is an important time of the year. Time for us adults to have a little bit more fun.
3: I just like going back to Fast Eddie. Ice cold beer, delicious eats, succulent shrimp. If you're 21 and in the mood and you want to get back to Fast Eddie, come on over and hang out with me at Fast Eddie's Bon Air. I think we both made the right move. We're doing pretty good with beer and baseball.
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0: 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Jamie Rivers, Andrew Marsh, Kerry Davis. I'm Anthony Stalter.
1: We're doing it, baby. Let's go.
2: We're doing it. Hey, we're going to do it live.
0: Marsh, what do you got for the biggest question of the day?
2: All right, so I want you guys to hear an audio piece from Joey Votto. He was on MLB Now. They were referencing Luis Arraez and how Arraez is one of those players that just puts bat on ball. Average, consistently above 300. And we don't really see that nowadays from more of the bigger stars in baseball compared to what we used to. So I want you guys to hear this audio piece, and then I have the biggest question for all of you gentlemen.
3: Well, he'd hit 370 if this was the 90s. Everything's changed over the past 30 years or so. It's hard to accept as a fan. I mean, I see this all the time on X. It's hard to accept as a fan that the guy that used to hit 300, I'm sorry to tell you, is going to hit 240, 250 today. It just is what it is. And that's a byproduct of the changes to the strike zone. That's a byproduct mostly to a combination of exceptional defense and exceptional pitching. I faced guys that were throwing 89 to 92 miles an hour with sink and cut, and I'd hit a ball to left center field, and it would be a lumbering 6'4", 255-pound guy that would hit 35 home runs. DH, modern DH now, that has been replaced by, you know, basically a cornerback from a college football team snagging gap fly ball. So the league is completely different, and I think it's for the best, but unfortunately the nostalgic version of our brains, the nostalgic version of our fandom, wants 330 with 30, but we're going to get 250 with 40 now.
2: So Joey Votto outlines just how different baseball has become since he was even playing, which wasn't that long ago in retrospect. But do you guys believe that baseball needs to change and go back to how it used to be? Or do fans need to lower their expectations for their favorite players when it comes to statistics?
1: I'm just wondering, like, how would we change it anyways? Like, everybody says, well, like, can we go back to the way it should? How are you going to do that? Like, are you going
4: to get guys to throw slower?
1: You going to get guys who don't throw as hard right. with less stuff? Like, I don't understand the question. It's like somebody saying, oh, man, we should go back to, you know, how wide open the game used to be in the 80s for the NHL.
2: Yeah.
1: You have an 8-7 win and 6-5. We're not going back to that. Those days are gone.
2: Yeah.
1: The evolution of the game, however it may be, whether you like it or not, this is where we're at. So now, instead of trying to worry about going back to the way it used to be, how about you maximize what you have on your roster to win the game the way it is now? And, you know, I think Joey Votto, one, I've watched a bunch of his things over the last little while. He's really good.
2: Mm-hmm.
1: He's really good at talking and explaining things. And he's right. You just have to wrap your brain around the fact now that it's not, you know, guys from the past that used to hit for average. It's different now. So now, if you can get a guy hitting 280, or embrace that.
2: Yeah.
1: Like, all right, we got a guy who puts bat on ball here. It's not going to be over 300 on a regular basis. That, to me, that's why those things are difficult when people say, can we go back? You can't go back.
4: I actually liked that, though. I forget what team we were looking at maybe a month ago or a few weeks ago, that it was like 7 or 8 batters that were like 290 and above.
1: Oh, yeah.
4: Like, I actually enjoy that type of baseball where making contact, putting the ball in play actually mattered, not necessarily.
1: Well, I'm not saying not to do that. I'm not saying go slug, baby, slug
4: right.
1: at all. I'm just saying build your team with the best players you've got.
4: I think that the game has shifted because you are getting more, you're getting paid more
1: yeah.
4: because of slug. Like, you know, putting the bat on the ball. Like, Luis Arraez will never lead baseball in salary, but he makes contact 33% of the time. Like, he's going to put the ball in play. He's going to bat 300, over 300, and that's thrilling. Like, it's important. You get on base, that means you can be driven in. So I understand the mindset. I do, and I also understand that we are in a different space in terms of how baseball goes. Nobody is going to be a 350 hitter with 35, 40 home runs as well. Like, it's just things have changed drastically since, you know, the 90s, the 80s and the 90s.
0: You're not going to change baseball fans' perspective on this. So, Marsh, you posed the question.
2: Yeah.
0: I know you're just posing it.
2: Yeah.
0: You're not. This isn't your opinion. You're just posing the question. Do fans need to lower expectations? That's not going to Fastlane happen.
2: Mm.
0: People want what they saw when they were a kid.
2: Yeah.
0: They want to see 300, you know, plus batting average because that's the way to play baseball. I'm not here to argue against that. They're not going to change. So, therefore, they're not going to lower their expectations. I'm more intrigued by the first part of your question, which is, does baseball need to change? I've made this point before. You've got 30 teams that are all the same.
2: Yeah.
0: Or mostly the same. They're mostly, it is a homogenized sport. Basketball is now like this too, where all the NBA teams are trying to hit the three. That's the way to do it. It's the only way to do it. Football, I can't speak to hockey. You know the systems and stuff. There's only so much you can do. In football, you might have a quarter of the league playing a certain way, system-wise, offense, defense. Another quarter of the league that's playing a different way. You might have four different versions of different systems. Some unique stuff, some stuff that was borrowed from the 80s that they dusted off and put a spin on it. It's unique. Baseball has all become the same. Unless you're the Cleveland Guardians, the Tampa Bay Rays, or the Milwaukee Brewers, who, oh, by the way, are all in first place.
2: Yeah.
0: Or the Dodgers, who are smart, have more resources than anybody in baseball, including a TV contract that's an absolute joke. You have the same teams trying to do the same thing. Find velo and power. And that's it. Because you're hiring the same guy for every front office. They sit there. All right, you're the

0: the same, I don't want to be derogatory, so I'll just do it, the same person running the same rosters, same calculations, looking the same metrics, and now we get what we have. Guys that are hitting 250, and you hope that they hit a bunch of home runs, and guys who can only go 4 or 5 innings because they're throwing max velo 100 and, you know, 3 times a game. Now play the bullpen game. Like, so, it's the same thing. So until baseball changes by hiring somebody new and maybe dusting off what Whitey did in the 80s or some version of it,
1: well, aren't they
0: we're not going to get
1: isn't
0: it.
1: Isn't Milwaukee doing that right now?
0: The Brewers, Rays, and Guardians are the only 3 teams that are doing something slightly different.
1: So how can baseball change, though?
0: Like I said, you maybe you go for...
1: Because I feel like it's kind of stuck.
0: It is. Maybe you go back to, hey, instead of having these relievers putting so much on the bullpen and playing our matchups, why don't we develop guys that can actually pitch instead of just throwing?
1: The problem is the problem is deeper than Major League Baseball.
0: Yeah, I know.
1: Right now,
0: I agree.
1: There's a high school kid out there that their coach is teaching him how to hit 98, 99.
0: So that's all they're looking
1: He's rolling him out there for 3 or 4 innings. And he's on to the next kid. And then that kid's a stud. He gets recruited to go play at LSU baseball.
0: Sure.
1: And they see the same thing. By the time he gets to the majors, you'd have to tear it down to the studs. And even then, you're not guaranteed to get an actual pitcher.
0: Mm-hmm.
1: The way pitching is being coached, for the most part, I'm not going to blanket statement here because I'm sure there's some guys out there that are doing a much better job. But the way it's being coached right now, by the time... Baseball's almost had to change because their pipeline of players are all being developed in a certain way.
0: Jamie, it's a great point. So who is going to have the huevos rancheros to say, okay, we're going to actually teach our guys to pitch again. We are going to tear it down to the studs. He's got stuff, all that. That's all going to be there anyways.
1: It's hard, man, because the pressure to win is there every year.
0: Yeah.
1: And the faster they can get player X, Y, and Z to the majors with their 100-mile-an-hour stuff, the greater they have an opportunity to win games or replace a guy they just lost that was doing that.
0: You're not wrong, and that's why we're here.
1: I know, but that's what I'm saying. Like, they're stuck in a hole, but there's really no way out of that hole. I don't know how you fix it.
2: So I was just thinking about this because we had the conversation earlier this week about fans not showing up to Busch Stadium, but it's not only Busch Stadium. It's just baseball in general. You're not seeing stadiums packed to the gills like you used to see. I wonder if it's more so not about the roster construction and all that stuff. Maybe it is baseball itself. People don't care about this version of baseball as much as they cared about the version of baseball when they grew up watching. Even me growing up, my version of baseball growing up is completely different than what it is right now. It's just completely different. The other night, the Cardinals had one hit. I know that's not what it is all the time, but people are sick of watching strikeouts. Why do I want to go? Let me spend hundreds of dollars to go watch these guys strike out and maybe hit a home run. Maybe they'll hit a few doubles.
0: Yeah.
2: Maybe I'll see a guy go 5 innings. Maybe. I wonder if that has anything to do with attendance, too. People are just kind of done with this version of baseball. It's kind of the same thing every single year.
0: Well, to me, and I know that the NBA is still wildly popular, but it's the same thing to me. The ball doesn't ever, it never goes in the paint. They're all trying to hit threes constantly.
1: Yeah.
0: You know, they're all trying to hit one from half court. Cool. When we watched the NBA in the 90s, man, You had a bang,
1: the
0: 80s, dude.
1: The '80s too. The '90s, man.
0: And guess what? When you have a couple of big guys that are going after each other, they're gonna start hating each other.
1: Mm-hmm.
0: As opposed to, I won't play defense. Go ahead, take your shot. We're good. We're all buddies. Do you want to play with my team next year? I'd love to have you on my team. Like, yeah.
1: Making my fifty million dollars a year.
0: Right. I just hit the three. Over
1: load
0: and
1: management.
0: Over and over. Yeah. So I do think that sports has gotten smarter, and it might be to our detriment. The more metrics we have, hey, if we can hit the... There's a reason why these teams are trying to hit the home run. It's an instant run. You don't have to manufacture anything. That thing is out on, you know, in Ballpark Village. It's instant run production. I understand why they're doing it. And what's the best way to combat somebody trying to

0: hit one, you know, onto a rooftop, you throw it by him at 103.
1: Yeah.
0: So I understand why they're doing it, but perhaps the more efficient way to win has also cost baseball once the beauty of the sport, which is that there's singles, there's doubles, there's triples, there's home runs, there's sacrifices. It's a complete game.
1: Yeah, I think football right now, and you mentioned it, football is very creative. We're seeing old stuff come back
0: Yes. And
1: being implemented. We're watching some of the most brilliant offensive minds go at it right now. Mm-hmm. It's just fun to watch. It's fun to watch. And they're mixing in the run more. That was something that really wasn't there a few years ago because everyone was pass. But now, hey, let's throw the run back in there more.
0: Football's trying to get that edge.
2: It's cyclical,
0: it
2: though, because ten years from now it might be back to the air raid.
1: For sure.
0: Which is fine. You know, enough time has passed. They're trying to get the edge.
2: Hockey's doing the same right now because in the 90s and early 2000s, it was how big and heavy and tough can your team be?
0: Sure.
2: And then after the lockout and some of the rule changes, Pittsburgh was the first team to completely change their roster to speedy, skill, no fighters, nothing. And they won, got to a cup, won a cup. Had success, so then everybody thought,
0: let's do that.
2: Let's get smaller, faster, more skilled. And then it took a team like, the Blues, but then the Washington Capitals, too. Mm-hmm. They started getting bigger.
0: Yeah.
2: Their big guys got faster.
0: And even the Kings, too. Would you put the Kings in that category?
2: That was earlier. That was a little earlier. So the Kings got their success before the splash of the skill and speed. And I think the Washington Capitals were kind of the first team because they had Wilson, Ovechkin. Like, they had some dudes on that team, and they had skill. And so when they won, then the Blues, 2019 Blues, big, heavy team, heavy forecheck, huge guys on defense. Then the Vegas Golden Knights, big again. Like, it's been, and then the Florida Panthers hit, where they have a bunch of skill, but they also got a bunch of dudes that'll knock your teeth out.
0: Yeah.
2: So that's the NHL is back to being a tough league, and I'm watching the number of fights in preseason is off the charts, which tells me the nastiness is back. But you're also it's the evolution of the player. You're getting faster, more skilled players, but they're back to being big and physical.
1: Sure. And I wonder, Colorado, all those teams you just mentioned, they kind of seem like the outlier in terms of Stanley Cup winners in the last few years.
2: But they're still big.
1: They are. They're really fast. I wonder if that's why they haven't been able to get back to cup.
2: Yeah.
1: Or is that more of a goaltending?
2: Probably a little bit of both.
1: Okay.
2: But you look at, Nathan MacKinnon is, 6'2", 220.
1: Oh, yeah. He's a big dude.
2: Landeskog, 6'2", 220. Rantanen, when he was there, when they went, although their guys were skilled, they were still big bodies on that team.
0: Last thing here, I don't think that teams are desperate enough anymore. And what I mean by that is, Kerry, I mean, you think of some of the evolution in football. It came out of desperation.
1: Mm-hmm.
0: The air raid or the spread. It came from everybody else is pounding the ball up the middle.
3: Let's figure something else
0: and
3: out.
0: And I've got smaller, quick guys.
3: Right.
0: So I either continue to get run over or why don't we spread everybody out and force these big guys to have to cover us in space.
3: Yep.
0: So you got the evolution of the spread, and then eventually the air raid. It came out of desperation, right? And baseball has built-in desperation. Milwaukee can't spend like the Dodgers. Tampa Bay can't spend like the Dodgers. Cleveland can't spend like the Dodgers. So that desperation comes, but nobody else is getting creative. So it's baseball's fault.
1: Yep.
0: To come full circle on this. I don't think the fans should lower the expectations. I think baseball has become too similar.
2: I just don't know how you fix it.
0: I don't either.
2: That's the hard part.
0: Yeah. Well, it's going to take somebody with some creativity.
2: It's going to have to be an organization that decides we don't have enough of the big boppers and we're going to have to win at playing baseball.
0: Yes.
2: Not slug ball. We're going to have to play baseball. And the Brewers, the Rays, these teams are doing it in different ways. But then they got to win.
0: Maybe that's it, Jamie.
2: Well,
0: you mentioned the Penguins. So they said, we'll get smaller and faster. We won. holy God, there's another way to do it?
2: Yeah, everybody started doing that.
0: Maybe the Cleveland Guardians got to win a World Series, or the Milwaukee Brewers, God forbid, they got to win a World Series. And everybody's like, now what are they doing?
2: Well, then teams will automatically look at their roster and go, we got half of the kind of roster. Let's manipulate the other half and let's go for it in this direction.
0: Right. And they're not spending money. All right, it's Fastlane on 101 ESPN. Why don't we do our... You guys want to do picks or the preview first? What do you want to do?
2: Whatever Dealer's you choice. Like.
0: Dealer's choice.
1: Let's do the picks, and then we save the best game for last.
0: That's a great idea. Yeah, the featured game of the week. Or tonight.
3: It's a tonight only.
0: Don't you dare.
3: It's the game tonight.
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2: 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All right, since Marsh and Kerry have been suspended for tomorrow, we will be doing our Rizzuto Show Fastlane Pick'em Challenge picks right now. I will save tonight's matchup for the next segment as we take a look at the Falcons and Packers. So why don't we start off with the Chargers and Bills? I can't imagine that either of you guys are anticipating a Chargers upset. I am certainly not.
3: If I was going to pick an upset, this is not the game.
2: Yeah.
3: No chance. The Bills here on this one. Bills are rolling pretty good, and the Chargers have, quite honestly, they haven't given anyone any reason to believe that they're going to get out of this funk anytime soon, let alone against one of the best teams so far this year in the NFL.
4: Yeah, the Bills look like a juggernaut right now. What they did last week against the Detroit Lions, the Chargers, I mean, their offensive line just seems like every single year we're talking about them. Justin Herbert hasn't looked the best. You know, Ladd McConkey still dealing with, his back, lower back?
2: Yeah.
4: Quentin Johnston, I mean, who? Gadsden, who are you throwing the ball to, man?
2: Yeah.
4: And
2: Nobody. It's rough. There's no explosiveness there
4: take,
2: at all.
4: Take away the run.
2: Yes.
4: That's it.
2: Well, and then Mike McDaniel stopped running, and then you got the Chargers. It is a mess. It is a cluster fast lane for the Chargers. So we all have the Bills on that one.
3: Yeah.
2: I've got the Browns. I said this earlier. I got the Browns upsetting the Panthers. I'll probably have egg on my face. The Panthers are the better team. Full stop. But in the NFL, we see it every week.
4: Yeah.
2: The better team doesn't always win. Is this about Cleveland? Not really. If I'm being honest, it's about looking at the spreads earlier and like feeling like, oh, the Panthers look a little too good, quite frankly. Cleveland's defense isn't half bad. Carolina, you know, they got a free win last week in Atlanta with the Cooper Rush show. I mean, Cooper Rush fumbled on his first play and then threw an interception on his in the second possession. The Falcons defense gave up early in that game. I don't put much stock into that. It's the same Panthers team that also gave up 59 points in week one.
4: Yeah.
2: So I got Cleveland. Like, it'll be close, and again, I'll probably be wrong, but I do have Cleveland.
3: So I've got Carolina in this one, and the reason I've got them is the amount of points that they've been able to score. Sorry, I get emotional talking about Panthers.
4: Course. Yeah, of course. Bryce Young. He'll do that.
3: And I just don't know if Cleveland. I just don't believe in Cleveland. They won one game.
2: Yeah.
3: I don't know if I'm ready to say, hey, that's a different team. I'm not there. So I'm going to go with what I know to be more real, is that the Panthers can put up points and you know, they're a better team than the Browns.
2: I hear you. I'm with you on the thought. I just, like I said, I'm going with the Browns. How about you, Marsh?
4: I don't hate your pick, Anthony. I am with Jamie, though. I'm going with Carolina in this one just because it is Cleveland. Do I believe that they can win two games in a row? No, I don't. It could be one of those things where people get their hopes up in Cleveland thinking Deshaun Watson maybe had that game that could spark a return to his former self or at least half of that. And I think they're going to be incredibly disappointed. And I think Deshaun Watson kind of goes back to the guy that we've seen in the past. Not the past, but his time in Cleveland. I think last week might have been a mirage for them. Although they do have some interesting players on their team. Obviously, you know, Jerry Jeudy's on that squad. Denzel Boston, who is a dude that is starting to break out in his rookie campaign. He's fun to watch. So I feel like Deshaun Watson just needs to take care of the football. Mm-hmm. They have some skilled players on their team that can make things happen. Just take care of the football. And good things can happen. But Carolina, I mean, you got Bryce Young playing pretty well. I think in terms of fantasy numbers, he's number two in quarterback. So I'm going to go with Carolina this week on the road.
2: I don't agree with – I know why he said it. He's making a bold prediction. I don't agree with Kerry on this one. I got the Lions over the Jets.
3: Oh, yeah. If I don't believe the Browns, I don't believe the Jets.
2: Yeah, right. There you
3: go. And I think Detroit – look, they've got some defensive issues. Their defense has been terrible. I've hated it.
2: Yeah.
3: But the offense is still able to put some numbers up. And I think that at home, I don't see them losing.
4: Yeah, I think you look at last week and what the Jets did with the Packers. That game was close. I think the Lions offensively are more well-rounded than the Packers, so I don't see this one being close at all, especially with Detroit at home and their fans being all rowdy and whatnot.
2: All right, let's move to the Texans and Colts. I mentioned before, I'm opposite of you on this one, Jamie. I got the Texans. They've beaten the Colts five straight times. Seem to really own this matchup. And I think they're going to overcome their offensive issues by playing great defense against a Colts team that is, you know, they did a nice job in KC keeping that thing close, but I'm not a big believer in the Colts.
3: Well, neither am I. That was a bold prediction. That's not who I picked.
2: Okay.
3: Bold prediction is different than who you actually pick.
2: Fair enough.
3: So I picked the Texans in this one, too. I just think they're the better team.
5: I agree. I think the Houston Texans should get off the 0-2 struggle bus that they've been on. Got a good team to do it against. I mean, Alec Pierce is out for the Colts.
2: Mm-hmm.
5: And I know Jonathan Taylor ran the ball extremely well last week, but they also gave up a ton of points to the Kansas City Chiefs. So I think I would like to think that Houston can figure something out. I know they can't run the ball to save their lives at all, but, you know, hopefully they can figure some things out and come out with a dub.
2: Marsh?
4: Yeah, I'm going with the Colts, actually, in this one. I really liked how they played against Kansas City. Obviously, Kansas City is a better team at this current point in time than Houston. I think the Colts at home get the job done, thanks to Jonathan Taylor. Now, I know Houston is up there in terms of yards per game defensively, so it will be a tough matchup for them. But I think this one's going to be close. It's a divisional game. I'll give the edge to the Colts because they are at home, and I think just like last year, Houston starts off 0-3, and that will be a problem for them.
2: All right, we all have the Chiefs over the Dolphins. Go over that one.
3: Yeah.
2: I got the Giants over the Titans. I don't know how good I feel about it, but I just feel as though that Jameis Winston can't play that poorly, especially if he's getting all the first-team reps.
3: Fine.
5: Yeah, the Titans aren't good.
2: No.
5: So, yeah, give me the Giants.
4: Guys, I might be wearing the helmet this upcoming week. I have the Titans winning this one. They played the Eagles really well last week, almost beat the Eagles in week two, and I think they are actually going to pick up their first win of the season against the Giants, who are just very discombobulated right now.
2: All right, Bengals-Steelers.
3: I had the Bengals.
2: Houday. Pittsburgh can't move the ball offensively. The Steelers' defense will be outstanding. But the offense can't move the ball at all. And Cincinnati's defense is real. Give me the Bengals.
5: Yeah, this one's tough for me, man. The Bengals defensively look much better with Dexter Lawrence in the middle of their defensive line. Pittsburgh having some issues with the running backs. Jaylen Warren missed practice yesterday. Rico Dotto missed practice yesterday. They are unable to successfully run the rock. All right, Bengals.
3: Say it. Yep, there it is. Make sure... make sure we clip that, please. Thank you.
6: Suck.
2: Marsh?
4: I have Cincinnati as well.
2: All right. Seahawks over the Commanders. I'll say aye.
4: Yeah.
2: Aye. All right. I got the Jags over the Patriots.
3: I got the Patriots over the Jags.
5: I got the Jags winning as well. I think the Jags are – I think they're the better team. I think that Drake May has turned the ball over too many times in the first couple of games. A.J. Brown, their main focal point of the offseason, that addition, he's going to be out again. He's out for a few more weeks. I love Travion Henderson. I think he should get the bulk of the carries if you want to win. Put Travion in. But for whatever reason, they're going to run Ramondre Stevenson as well. I don't think that they have enough offensively, and I think Drake May hasn't taken care of the ball enough. So,
2: Marsh?
4: I had the Jags winning this game.
2: 49ers of the Cardinals, I'll say aye.
3: Aye.
5: Aye.
2: All right, I got the Bucs over the Vikings. I think that Minnesota's offensive issues.
5: I've been contemplating come to play that here. One.
2: Tampa's kinda desperate, too.
5: They are, and they're at
2: Sorry,
5: home.
2: Marsh.
5: But it's the Vikings, man, Brian Flores, he is a mastermind. If nothing else, he's going to put pressure on you and force you into a poor decision. And we saw Baker Mayfield turn the ball over three times. He fumbled it three times week one against the Bengals. Like, he's prone to doing something with the ball that you wouldn't prefer him to do. I'm going to go with the Vikings on the road. I don't know what they're going to do offensively, but hell, all they need is 3 points. They'll probably win.
4: I'm going with the Vikings as well. I do think this could be a trap game for Minnesota, being 2-0 on the year. I think Tampa Bay, again, they could have won last week if Ted Hurst would have caught that football in the end zone. No, the running back situation is very concerning for me, and Kyler will more than likely play 11 snaps and plus. But I'm going to take Minnesota just because I'm rolling with my guys, and I think Kyler Murray shows up this week. I mean, last week they were playing in the rain. So I know you said the offense is not looking that great, but
6: do you think it looked good against the Packers?
4: I thought it did throughout the second half of that game. They were moving the ball,
6: but we don't. But Kyler Murray's playing, so we don't know.
4: Kyler Murray's playing. I would like to think Kyler Murray, as much as we might not be so high on Kyler Murray,
5: speak for yourself.
4: He's not Carson Wentz. I think he's better than Carson Wentz.
6: All right.
4: So
6: I got the Ravens over the Cowboys. I don't think Dallas fixed any of their defensive issues. They looked bad in week one. Last week, Washington had the ball right, you know, at the goal line when Jaden Daniels snapped his arm in half again.
5: Yeah.
6: They had another play, I think they had a touchdown or a big play taken away in the second half from a bogus penalty. Like, Washington was moving the ball effectively against Dallas last week. And Jaden Daniels run all over him. What do you think Lamar's going to do?
3: Yeah.
6: So I got the Ravens in this one.
3: I, too, have the Ravens in this one as well.
5: Ravens, yeah.
4: Holy moly. I have the Cowboys in this game. I have the Cowboys.
5: It's going to be a really good week for you, Marshy.
4: Yeah, it's either, like I said, I might be wearing the helmet this upcoming week. But if you look at Tyler Shook, what he was able to do last week against the Ravens, I think Dak Prescott's a better quarterback than him. And, man, we saw what happened last year when the Ravens blew a game. It was in week one. Their season did not go as expected. They missed the playoffs. I wonder if this is another situation where you blow an early season game and things start to spiral out of control. So I like Dallas's offense. I liked it last week. I like it again in week three.
6: Okay. I got the Saints or the Raiders.
5: Not me.
3: I got the Raiders.
6: I like the Raiders a lot. I don't like Kirk O'Chains. And I think he's dying.
3: You're betting with emotion
6: to
3: right
6: screw
3: now.
6: This up. Give me the Saints.
5: Raiders.
3: Kirk O'Chains.
6: Marsh.
4: I have the Saints. They're at home. I like Tyler Shook. I like Juwan Johnson. I believe this is their first home game of the season, if I'm not mistaken.
6: Are
4: you wrong on that? Yeah.
6: No, they're in Baltimore and Detroit.
4: That's right. So it's their first home game. That place is going to be rocking. With the Saints going home, so give me the New Orleans Saints to win said ball game.
6: I got the Rams over the Broncos. I know you guys are all down on the Rams.
3: Who is
6: Marsh? And
5: I got the Rams.
6: Jamie for sure. Talking about how the Rams won't like they weren't that impressive, and there's something
5: like
6: wrong
5: crap.
6: With the offense. They look like crap.
3: I can speak for myself.
6: I don't think this Denver offense is firing all cylinders yet. They had the one good quarter. And that's it.
3: They might not fire at all.
6: They may not. Defense is really good, but give me Matthew Stafford and the Rams. I think they look sharp on, was it Monday night? Monday night.
3: Yeah.
6: Sunday night, thank you.
3: Well, they didn't look all that sharp, but I'll give me the Rams.
6: Wait, they played on Monday night. Last Monday?
4: Yeah, they played on Monday.
6: They played on Monday.
4: Sunday.
6: Yeah, no, I said last Monday. They look good. Okay.
7: So I said. I said last Monday they look good.
3: It was this.
6: All right. Well, we saved the best game of the week. No, we didn't. I'm not even going to do it. Falcons Packers. We'll get into that real quick next on 101 ESPN.
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19: 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Alex Ferrario live at Enterprise Center handling duties before Chris Kerber as well as Joey Vitale grab the reins for puck drop. St. Louis has lost its first two exhibition affairs. Saturday's final tune-up also featuring Patrick Kane's club. MLB Pittsburgh edging Alec Burleson and company 2-1. Number 41 drilling his 24th homer, but the Cardinals mustered only five hits altogether. They visit Milwaukee tomorrow. 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

0: Appreciation Day. We're at Scott Air Force Base inside the Exchange. It's been a really fun day. And as we wrap things up for the last two segments here, we're going to take a look at tonight's Thursday night football matchup between the Packers and Falcons. It's going to be a miserable experience for the NFL the next 3 weeks as the Falcons are on prime time. I get it. Here's the thing, though. In all seriousness, they were playing the third-string quarterback the first 2 weeks. It was a total disaster offensively. You really can't take anything from that. You just can't. Michael Penix at one point was viewed as the future. He is back. So if they have any shot of fixing this thing, it starts tonight in Green Bay. I don't think they'll win. I don't expect them to win. Mm-hmm. But Michael Penix actually gives them a remote chance of moving the ball. When you have Cooper Rush, who threw a pick six to T.J. Watt.
1: That's a half a play.
0: Hit him. It was an incredible play. Mm-hmm. It was. But Cooper Rush is one of the worst quarterbacks I've ever seen in my life.
1: Wow, he has turned.
0: Last week.
1: Wow.
0: If I didn't know better, I thought maybe he owed somebody money.
2: Oh, come on,
0: That's
2: man.
0: How bad he played.
2: Wow.
0: So at least.
1: Pride of Central Michigan.
0: Not anymore.
1: Wow.
0: That goes back to Antonio
1: Brown. You're revoking his time at Central Michigan?
0: Yeah.
1: Wow.
3: This is harsh, brother.
1: This kind of makes my heart hurt for you.
2: Yeah.
3: It's sad.
1: For you
3: man.
1: To turn I'm on a little... Central Michigan guy?
0: He did it to himself.
3: It's great to be a Central Michigan man. It's great to be a Central Michigan man.
1: CMU.
0: I'm a little hopeful. That's a dangerous place to be as a Falcon fan. No way they won't rip my heart out of my sternum again. Packers got some issues too, though. Right, like Packers offensive line, they're multiple guys are banged up. They can't run the football. Matt LaFleur's feeling a little heat. The thing about tonight, though, one, Green Bay has a better defense, and the Falcons are down their number one corner, A.J. Terrell. So it could be a field day for Christian Watson and Matthew Golden and Tucker Kraft. So that's kind of where I'm at on this. How about you guys?
3: I do like to see Michael Penix Jr. back in the fold because, obviously, you just hit on it. The quarterback play for the Atlanta Falcons was putrid. It has not been good the first 2 weeks of the season. They have an elite amount of talent on that offensive side of the ball. Kyle Pitts, Bijan Robinson, Drake London. Like, I love their skill positions. You just got to have a guy that can get them the ball. On the flip side, the Packers are a team that should have won week one. How they lost, it's still. Some room to grow on their offensive side. I know the run game has been struggling. Josh Jacobs has been out, so, you know, who knows what that looks like. But I actually think it's going to be a better matchup than probably you think, Anthony. I know you don't like your Falcons.
1: He picked the Falcons.
0: I didn't pick them, but I said I got some hope.
3: Yeah, I think it's going to be a pretty good matchup. I don't know who's going to win. Okay, all right. I hear myself.
1: Echo.
3: Okay. Thank you. There it is. I don't know who's going to win that game, but, you know, I think it's going to be a better game than most people would assume.
1: Yeah. I got the Packers in this one. I'm not impressed with them at all, but I'm even less impressed with the Falcons. I know Penix is back, and he is an upgrade at the quarterback position, but he also hasn't taken a snap yet this year. So I can't lean that way just yet.
0: Yeah. Well, his ACLs are also held together by styrofoam, so I mean, I don't blame you.
1: It's possible.
3: He's trying. He's doing
0: Marshy,
3: his best.
0: I know you're going to be rooting for the Falcons tonight.
2: I'll root for them.
0: The Packers, against the Packers.
2: Yeah. Well, yeah, of course. I care about you, Anthony. never mind.
0: Go ahead.
2: The Packers, I do have them winning tonight. I mean, is there a way that the Falcons can win this game? There's something in my brain that's telling me, okay, I see a vision of them finding a way to win this game, and it all centers around Bijan Robinson. But, I mean, you look at the Packers in terms of their rushing yardage given up, their top 10 team, passing yards.
0: Yeah, they've been stopped.
2: They're good. Mm-hmm.
0: They did face Carson Wentz.
2: They did face Carson Wentz and Geno Smith.
0: And Carson Wentz, who wasn't starting.
2: Correct.
0: So it's different. And then Geno Smith. So.
2: Yeah, absolutely.
0: Not that he's facing Joe Montana tonight.
2: He is not.
3: He's facing Michael Penix.
0: Yeah.
2: I feel like, though, the Falcons, when they play these primetime games and you think they're supposed to lose, you find yourself after four quarters looking at the screen. Have won the ball game.
0: You're not lying, man. They beat the Vikings on Sunday Night Football last year. They beat the Rams on Monday Night Football, and they beat the Bills on Monday Night Football.
2: Yes.
0: Like, they won stupid games last year.
2: And I believe they played the Buccaneers later in the year
0: Thursday Night Football.
2: And they won that game,
0: you're
2: too.
0: Right.
2: So there's just something about it that has nothing to do with statistics on the field. Mm-hmm. It has everything to do with when the Falcons are playing primetime games and they are supposed to lose the game. At the end of four quarters, they got a W in the win column.
0: Of course, they had Raheem Morris last year. They have Kevin Stefanski now, Jamie. Kevin Segrist. All right. It's the
1: Coach of the Year.
0: Yep. No.
1: He has won it.
0: Twice. Yep. By the way, NFL Network's Ian Rappaport reporting the Bears quarterback Caleb Williams' hamstring is not expected to play in week three against the Eagles.
2: Oh, no.
0: I think you got to say, if you're him, even if you're healthy, you got to say, I can't go.
1: After all that.
0: All right, we'll wrap up the show quickly next on 101 ESPN.
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1: Yes.
0: Bradford Bruns back in our studios. Thank you, and thank you to everybody at Scott Air Force Base. We absolutely love it. All right, criticisms and compliments.
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2: All right, Anthony just gave a bunch of compliments to a bunch of people. The 636 says, big salute to all at the base. Thanks so much for your service.
0: Thank you, absolutely. Let's roll right into the three stars, please.
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2: I've had no idea. Third star of the day, Tanisha from the Snake Pits. Yeah. Star of the day goes out to Devin.
1: Yes.
2: And our first star of the day goes out to everybody in the military. Yes. Thank you so much for everything that you do.
0: Absolutely. Thank you. All right, boys. Been a fun show, as always, here at Scott Air Force Base. We do appreciate everybody having us out here. And, man, it's always, like I said earlier, it's always humbling to hear everybody say thank you to us. No, thank you to you for protecting our freedoms and for serving our country. Thank you. All right, for Jamie Rivers, for Andrew Marsh, for Kara Davis, I'm Anthony Stalter. See ya!
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27: On Monday night, the Blues continued their preseason play out in Dallas, looking to get revenge on the Stars. History would repeat itself as St. Louis went down again in the first, only this time it was later on in the period.
28: Clearing attempt, Koskimäki didn't get rid of it. Harley holds it in. Shooting it, they score! Two chances to clear for the Blues. Both failed, and the Stars shoot one in through a screened Hofer.
27: There would be no scoring in the second, and Dallas added another goal in the third, making it 2-0 with just about 15 minutes of hockey left. But about 10 minutes later, Jonathan Berggren found the back of the net for St. Louis.
28: Coming in, Berggren. Dips the shoulder, drives the net, shoots, and scores!
27: The Blues continue their late game push, but it wouldn't be enough as they lost to the Stars 2-1 for the second straight game. Tonight, the Blues are back on home ice for the last time before the regular season starts as they welcome in a classic rival. Tonight, it's the Blues and Blackhawks, and it starts now.
29: Thursday night hockey as the Blues on home ice for the final time in preseason action. Welcome everyone inside Enterprise Center. Boy, it's good to be back as we inch closer to the start of the season on October 8th. The last time the Blues will be here for a little over 2 weeks as they start the season off with three straight road games. They take on Dallas, they take on Colorado, they take on Chicago, and then finally, they come back home on October 8th. And for a lot of the Blues that are in the lineup tonight, this is just another game for them to tune up before the start of the season. But for about seven or eight players, this is maybe their last chance to make an impression on the coaching staff to make this NHL roster. Thursday or Saturday night when the Blues take on the Blackhawks, Jim Montgomery is expecting to have a open night to where it mimics what they will see once they open up the regular season. So all of your regulars expected to be in the lineup, which means tonight guys like Oscar Sundquist, guys like Nathan Walker, younger players like Jack Finley and Zach Dean, Alex Santeri, Kaskimaki, all of those players trying to leave a lasting impression as they compete for those final two forward spots. And including on that, on the defensive side of things, Juracek on or along with Cali Rosen, both trying to earn maybe that seventh rostered defenseman with Tyler Tucker's current injury. And for the Blues, they'll get a little bit of competition on the Chicago side. Some top players like Anton Frandell, Frank Nazar, Lavushnov, all playing for the Chicago Blackhawks. But on the Chicago side, it's a pretty heavy, younger-looking roster for this final home game in preseason form. Lots to get into tonight. We're going to talk about Cam Fowler with his new pairing partner on the ice. We'll get into Jim Montgomery's thoughts on this team with the Boardwalk Hardwood Floors Coaches Show. We'll hear from Connor McMichael, who's making his Blues debut, and Curbs and Joey will be alongside with their storylines of the game. But let's kick it off with our friend Joe Vitale as we find out what's brewing tonight. Joey V, always great to talk, man, and let's just dive right into this one. I mentioned it off the top. These roster battles are really coming down to the wire. In my opinion, there's five guys in the lineup tonight that are all competing for those final two forward spots, and Jim Montgomery is really hoping somebody stands out to him.
5: Yeah, exactly right, Alex. Good evening to you as well. You know, we are certainly not looking at even close to a full roster. I don't think we're going to see that until Saturday at Chicago. Remember, the Blues are going to be flying out tomorrow, which is very uncustomary for preseason. They're going to leave a day early. They're going to get into that rhythm of road hockey, and I think we'll see that full roster, what opening night could look like, as soon as a couple days. But for tonight, you know, you do have some young guys still fighting for positions. Maybe not fighting for roles on this team for opening night, but certainly roles for that first call-up, whether it be a Zachary Dean, whether it be a Dylan Peterson in a bottom six role. You know, an Adam Juracek, you know, does he make this team out of camp? It's going to be hard. It's going to be definitely a long shot. A lot depends on what the health of Tyler Tucker. But those are the young players that are looking to hopefully make another dent or certainly an impression to hopefully get one more game or maybe stick around a little bit longer. You know, from the forward standpoint, though, let's talk about the legitimate names that are up in the air for filling these last couple spots on the forward side of things, because defensively, I think we're pretty much locked down. Goaltenders were locked down there as well. You know, the big one for me is to watch tonight is really going to be Jack Finley. You know, he's going to be anchoring that fourth line with Ross Johnston and Dylan Peterson. This is a big, heavy, nasty wingers, and of course, we'll see what Jack Finley can do a part of that. You know, Jim Montgomery has not minced words for Jack Finley throughout this whole camp, on top of a lot of other players. This idea that we have players that are going to go out there and just eat up minutes, you know, win some faceoffs and chip some pucks in and get some hits every now and then, to him, it can't exist like that anymore. You have to make an impact in the game. What does that mean? You have to figure out a way to create momentum, whatever that looks like. Dylan Peterson, I will give him credit. He has created momentum in these preseason games, and it's not just the two fights he's had in the first two games. You know, going to the net, making those wraparound jams. Every time there's a scrum, he comes in from behind, he'll horse collar someone out of there. Whatever you got to do to get attention, to bring awareness to the other team, and to get the crowd into it, those are the types of things that they need to see out of Jack Finley. The other one is certainly going to be Dylan Dubé. I don't think a lot of people had this in him on the roster or heard him on the radar. Certainly this time last year, he wasn't even playing hockey. But now that you sign him to that one-way NHL contract after a terrific outing last year in the American Hockey League, one of the best players for Steve Ott, for the Springfield Thunderbirds, to kind of get him down that stretch and to make that playoff run, now all of a sudden he's here. This is an impactful player that's put up great numbers in Calgary. He's had a step away from the game for a couple years, as we all know. So he's looking for that second chance. So for Dylan Dubé on the wing, Jack Finley certainly in the middle, those are the two veterans, I think, that are really under the microscope here tonight. And then don't forget about the Kaskimakis. You got the, of course, we mentioned before, the Zach Deans, yeah. The Dylan Petersons. There's a couple other names certainly to be
29: Walker,
5: out there and
29: Sundquist
5: to be looking around.
29: Well.
5: Yeah, so pretty excited about all the young guys as well.
29: So, Joe, let me ask you this, because we were talking about this earlier today on BK and Ferrario. You know, they can only play the veterans who have played over 100 games in the NHL. They can only play them in two max games in preseason. And Johnston, Sundquist, and Walker, they can't play anymore after tonight, if I'm understanding the rule correctly. And the one that sticks out to me most is Ross Johnston. Why would they decide to play him in this game versus have him potentially playing on Saturday when they're looking for a dress rehearsal for what the opening night roster could be?
5: You know, Alex, that's a terrific question. I'll be honest with you, I've never really given any of that thought. until right in this moment.
2: Yep.
5: So, you know, I'm kind of in the hallway right now. I know you're up top, and I'm going to try to see if I can peek in and try to get some information on that, because if that is 100% accurate, I know it's true about the rule about, you know, veterans of that threshold only being able to play two games. This would be his second game.
2: Yeah.
5: And I think this is a player that they have ready for Dallas. I really do. I think especially because you have a Dallas-Colorado heavy back-to-back, you know, those heavy Central Division teams, I think you're going to want Ross Johnson a part of that. So I don't know exactly why they felt that tonight compared to maybe Saturday is a better fit for Ross, but I can almost guarantee you one

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1: Who's in that center position between Ross Johnson and Alexei Toropchenko? It's actually Pugh Suter, right? So all of a sudden, Jack Finley's on a different rink, not with the regulars. So that kind of raised some eyebrows. He was with Nathan Walker and Oscar Sundquist. Those were the three veterans that were on the outside day one. I think based off of how this camp has progressed, we had mentioned how Jack Finley, according to Jim Montgomery, he's got to find that next level. He's got to find that next edge. So to me, it's this. You put Ross Johnson in the game tonight because you know Jack Finley's playing in the game tonight. I think they're waiting to see what can Jack Finley be with Ross Johnson on his wing. You know, so then you ask the question, well, why wouldn't you do that on Saturday? I don't think because right now Jack Finley's on the outside. So if you're going to truly go to that fullest roster, I think they've already seen what Ross Johnson, Toropchenko, and Pugh Suter can do. Right? They feel like they're comfortable there. I think they want to give Jack Finley a full opportunity, a full game with Ross Johnson to see if Johnson can bring out a little bit more nastiness in Jack Finley, similar to what we saw in Johnson's first game with Alexei Toropchenko. That was by far the most aggressive, reckless in a healthy way game that I've seen Toropchenko play probably since he was a St. Louis Blue. He had that second period hit. He was hard on the forecheck. He was getting in front of the net. He was giving extra hacks and whacks. He was pulling guys out of the scrums. Why? Because there's really nothing to fear. And truly, there is nothing to fear if you were playing with Ross Johnson. And Toropchenko knows that. That's why I go back to, I think Torpo is going to have a monster year. So now for Jack Finley, can he do the same thing? I think they want to see what Jack can become under Johnson. And if you know you're not playing Jack Finley on Saturday, well, let's give him Johnson here tonight and see what he can do.
2: A couple more I wanted to get your thoughts on, Joe. Speaking of line chemistry, you know, we're seeing McMichael and Buchnevich tonight. We have not seen those two play with Mason McTavish, and we won't see that until Saturday other than the practices that they've gone through. How much of that do you think matters in terms of trying to develop that chemistry? But also, Jim was emphasizing the power play importance more than he was the five-on-five importance.
1: Yeah, you know, to me, I think that that's where it comes from. I think that right now, he is focusing on this power play. You know, he mentioned since the beginning of the camp that that game in Dallas was going to be power play number one. This is going to be power play number two. And we saw that power play number two this morning. Cam Fowler, of course, on top of the key. It's going to be Jake Neighbors in front of that where he belongs. You have McMichael and Buchnevich on the flankers. Then you've got Dalibor Dvorsky right in the center. So I think that, to me, tonight is more about that. You know, I think for Saturday, it will be Mason McTavish between McMichael and, I think, Buchnevich. I think we're going to see that line eventually come together. But also, I think part of that decision, too, Alex, is not just power play, but give Zach Dean a cookie, right? I mean, this kid's been incredible. He's going to be in the middle of McMichael and Buchnevich here tonight. Let's see what he can do with NHL regulars on his wing. You know, maybe they get the matchup of that Kane line, that top line with Nazar tonight. You know, see how he defends, right? Zach Dean has been physical. He's been in your face. We've seen the release. He had a great setup with Koskimäki the other day on the first preseason game for the Blues. He's really impressed. And I'm impressed with this kid as a whole. You look at him being a part of the Ivan Barbashev trade. Talk about big shoes to fill, right? Ivan Barbashev was clearly a fan favorite here. You're a part of that trade. You come to St. Louis. You're a first rounder. Hasn't really worked out in Vegas. And one injury after another, including a really nasty knee one, and his career kind of slid off for a little while. That physical ailment then led to kind of the mental side of the game. We know that he had to step away from the game for a little bit because of the mental side being too difficult at times. And then what happened? He told me this morning that last year in the American Hockey League was the most fun he's ever had playing hockey. He said when Steve Ott came in, he just recharged and reshaped his game. That playoff push they made, him and Dylan Dubé were sitting there together talking about it. He said it just reinvigorated them. And, of course, then Zach Dean goes into the summer with a new love for the game. And now he's just got this wave of confidence. And he comes into the camp. And I think he's looking at this in a simple way. My opportunities, they're falling away, right? My window is getting smaller and smaller to make an impact. He's mentioned how he just came in fearless. He just was entering this flow state of the game and just going out there and going to get it. He understands his time is now, and they're going to give him a great opportunity here tonight. Like I said, between two great wingers, fast winger McMichael, and certainly one of the smartest two-way players they have in Pavel Buchnevich.
2: Final one, Joe. I'm really excited to see Carlo and Fowler. Jim Montgomery was glowing about that duo yesterday after his skate, and I for one, had a big prediction that I think Fowler's going to have a big bounce-back year because now he's getting to play with somebody that communicates and also is such a good stay-at-home defender.

0: defenseman like Carlo.
1: Yeah, you know, it is interesting. Cam coming in, you know, a couple years ago, and, you know, what he did was certainly, I don't think anyone had that down on paper. You know, he made such an impact so quickly. He really changed the offensive structure of what the defenseman can do. He changed the whole dynamic of what Jim Montgomery's team can do. They started playing heavy offense in that second half. And, you know, last year it just kind of slid off a little bit, right? It just seemed like things got caught up, got ahead of them. Maybe the league started to kind of figure them out. The league started to figure out what the Blues are doing offensively, and it was hard for them to all make adjustments. You know, you come into that offseason, he put a lot of work in. He looks great off the ice. You know, I think this is probably the best shape he's ever been in his career. And, you know, he comes in, and he's now partnered up with Brandon Carlo, the longtime stay-home defenseman who's been a part of some big franchises, including Boston and the Toronto Maple Leafs. So he comes in. Carlo is a very detailed guy. You know, he's been a part of the top 10 group every year in his NHL career as far as penalty killing. He's got great habits. He stops. He starts. He understands angles. He understands the awareness. And not to mention, he's a very vocal player. Jim called him the most vocal player all camp. And, Alex, that's saying a lot. Yeah. Like, he's a brand-new player. And I don't care if he's a veteran. You know, for brand-new players and new organizations, it takes him a little while to get used to things. But he said, heck no. He just jumped right in. He's loud on the ice. He's dictating. He's choreographing things. He's directing people to go and when not to go. And anyone will tell you, I'm sure Cam would tell you the same thing, playing with a guy like that, it just makes life easier. It takes all the second guessing. It takes all the hesitation out of your game. When he's saying go, you go, right? When he's saying hold, you hold, right? It's like having eyes in the back of your head, and someone who can communicate that is certainly very important. So it was the biggest surprise for Jim Montgomery all camp, he said. The biggest surprise was how good that Fowler and Brandon Carlo pairing is. We're going to see him for the very first time here tonight.
2: I'm looking forward to this one, Joey V, man. Great to catch up with you. Have a great call, and we'll talk postgame.
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0: It's the guy that's taking the puck and skating. Like, he was in on a 4-on-2, a 3-on-2 today. He almost tipped in a backdoor pass. It's him getting in and out, and it's him dictating plays going north. When he's playing on his toes offensively, the rest of his game takes care of it.
1: That's the voice of head coach Jim Montgomery. Speaking of Cam Fowler and the impact that he has for this St. Louis Blues team. Welcome everyone back into our first Community Credit Union pregame show, powered by Scott Lee Heating Company and Urban Chestnut Brewing Company. Plenty more pregame rolling on as we go through this evening with puck drop against the Chicago Blackhawks at 7 o'clock tonight. Chris Kerber and Joe Vitale will be back with us in a bit for their storylines of the game. But I wanted to spend this Inside the Room segment focusing on Cam Fowler. This is the first time we're seeing Cam Fowler in preseason. And I think for a lot of Blues fans, last season was disappointing for Cam. He finished the year with 4 goals, 30 points, and was a minus 11 goal differential on top of playing over 21 minutes a night. Now, that's coming off of the previous season where in 51 games for the Blues, he was one of the best defensemen in the National Hockey League. I went back and looked at this from the moment the Blues acquired him on December 14th until the end of the regular season. Cam Fowler had the 10th most points among defensemen in the National Hockey League with 36 of them. He had the 5th most points in terms of goals amongst defensemen, and his plus-minus rating of a 19 was 11th best in the National Hockey League. On top of all of that, when he was in the postseason for the Blues against the Jets, he put up multiple points. So much so that it took until the third round in the playoffs for a defenseman to put up more points than what Cam Fowler did in that first round. So what happened with his drop-off last season? Some of it you can make reasons for. It was playing a lot with Logan Mailloux, who was learning to be an everyday NHL defenseman, playing significant minutes for the Blues early on, and then from there, really never gained his footing. The Blues just had to kind of cycle through a couple of others, so Fowler would play with Tyler Tucker. Fowler would play with Matt Kessel. That's a much different pairing partner than what Cam Fowler had when he was with the Blues' first season, where he was with Colton Parayko all the way until the end of the season. But before I go deeper into some of the numbers of the impact Cam Fowler can have, I want you to hear from the man himself, Cam, talking about his view on last season and where he wants to get back to this season.
2: Last year, it's no secret, was a difficult season for me personally. And, you know, I'll be the first one to say that I wasn't anywhere near the player that I expect to be. And so I went home this summer, reflected on a lot, and really just got back to basics and had an emphasis on working hard this summer and making sure that I'm ready to go. And that's mentally as much as it is physically. So they know what they're getting from me. You know, I'm happy to slot in the lineup wherever they feel is the best opportunity for me. And, you know, I'm looking forward to getting back to some competitive hockey here and getting back to the player that I know I can be, because I just felt like I let a lot of people down last year in that regard, and I don't want that to happen again.
1: He, of course, signed that contract extension after he joined the St. Louis Blues in that first season when he had so much success. So here's the impact of what Cam Fowler can be for a team that struggled offensively last season. Prior to Cam Fowler joining the St. Louis Blues back in the 24-25 season, the Blues were averaging 2.63 goals for per game. They were also averaging giving up a little over 3 goals per game to the opposition. From December 14th until the end of the season in 24-25, the Blues were averaging almost 3.5 goals per game, and they were averaging giving up 2.5 goals per game. A significant difference for Cam Fowler. Just for reference, last season, the Blues were averaging 2.8 goals per game and 3.2 goals allowed. A lot of what we're talking about with Cam Fowler getting back to his comfort level and getting back to being that impactful player offensively is, in my opinion, the pairing mate, the person that he spends the most time on ice with. And the Blues went out and acquired Brandon Carlo. It's the first time we get to see this pair tonight in action. I mentioned it with Joe and What's Brewing. Jim Montgomery was glowing about this pair in terms of how they have impressed him. He said he wasn't expecting how good they were together and the communication that Brandon Carlo offers. We had Brandon pop on BK Inferario last week, and he talked and joked around about how when he played with Zdeno Chara, Chara basically told him, if you're not going to communicate, you're not going to be with me on the ice. And Brandon Carlo, from the moment he got to the NHL in 2010 when he was 19 years old, has always been somebody that has played successful two-way hockey. Now, the offensive game may not be there for Brandon Carlo, but since he joined the league, my apologies, I was looking at Cam Fowler's numbers. When Brandon Carlo joined the league in 2016, 2017, he has never been a plus-minus negative in an entire NHL season. He talks about his communication. He talks about how he's always making sure his pairing mate knows where he is and can cover for them. To me, a guy who has played with Zdeno Chara, a guy who has played with Torrey Krug, and even most recently when he was on some bad Toronto Maple Leafs teams and playing with guys like Morgan Riley on the ice, to never be a negative in the plus-minus ratio goes to show you how good he can be defensively. And if Brandon Carlo can play that level of his game, imagine what it can do for Cam Fowler. Cam Fowler has always been an offensive-minded defenseman. Cam Fowler has always been a skilled defenseman that can generate offensive chances in the zone. The Blues emphasized going out to get bigger and going to get more skill this offseason by acquiring Connor McMichael, by acquiring Mason McTavish, by bringing in Ross Johnston. But in my opinion, the most noticeable acquisition was that Brandon Carlo trade, because if Fowler can get back to the form we saw from him two seasons ago, this offense can be the top half of the league. This power play can be the top half of the league. And if we're talking about a defenseman that generates nearly four goal high danger scoring chances per game when he's on the ice, imagine the offensive impact that guys like Thomas or Snuggerud or Holloway or even newcomers like McTavish and McMichael can have with Cam Fowler on the ice. So as you're listening tonight, as you may be watching, watch and listen for that pair. Because for me, Fowler is going to be an X-factor player this season, and Brandon Carlo might be the biggest reason why Fowler gets back to that A-plus game that the Blues saw from him two seasons ago. More on this Blues matchup against the Blackhawks, preseason game number 3, coming up next as we roll along here on your home for the Blues, 101 ESPN.
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3: It's the National Hockey League. It's your St. Louis Blues. It's the pregame skate. Time to get warmed up with tonight's storylines from Chris Gerber and Joey Vitale. Go inside the locker room and hear from both Blues and opposing players. Get last-minute lineup updates, starting goalies, and game-night scratches as we get you ready for tonight's puck drop. 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
1: Thursday night hockey from downtown St. Louis as the magic number 2 is in front of us tonight. 2 meaning only 2 more preseason games for this Blues team before they open up the regular season next week in Dallas. Welcome everyone inside our broadcast booth, the Circa Sports broadcast booth. Alex Ferrario with you as tonight the Blues match up against the Chicago Blackhawks. After starting off preseason without a win, 2 games versus the Dallas Stars, the Blues now turn their attention to another Central Division opponent, the Chicago Blackhawks. A Blackhawks team that's not bringing a whole lot of top name players, but you're going to see some top-level prospects like Anton Frandell, Frank Nazar, Artem Lavushnov, and of course you'll see that future Hall of Famer, Patrick Kane, on the ice. But the bigger focus is on the Blues side of things, because not only will you see some newcomers, including Connor McMichael, Brandon Carlo, Ross Johnston, you'll also see some familiar faces tonight in Pavel Buchnevich, Jake Neighbors, Dalibor Dvorsky, but the most important one is the battle for those final roster spots. The Blues look like they're only going to have 2 extra spaces, and there's about 5 guys fighting for those spots. Oscar Sundquist, Nathan Walker, Jack Finley, Dylan Dubé, Zach Dean, Aleksanteri Kaskimaki, all looking to make an impression, a final impression on the coaching staff tonight. We'll hear from Jim Montgomery and what he has noticed throughout preseason thus far on the Boardwalk Hardwood Floors Coaches Show. We're going to hear from Connor McMichael, the brand new St. Louis Blue, who's making his Blues debut in preseason action tonight. We'll also have a couple of Toyota keys to the game in this one, and we'll get you set for puck drop. But let's kick things off now as we welcome in the duo you'll be hearing through all season long, Chris Gerber and Joe Vitale, for tonight's storylines of the game.
11: All right, Alex, thank you very much. Well, Joe, a lot of different ways to look at this preseason game, the Blues against the Blackhawks. 2 games to go in the preseason. These 2 teams are going to meet on Saturday night in Chicago. But let's start first with some of the veteran aspect of today. We finally get a look at some of the key veterans. Colton Parayko is going to be in the lineup. But we're going to see that Fowler and Carlo line as we see Brandon Carlo put on that Blues jersey for a game for the first time.
12: Yeah, really excited about this one, Curbs. You know, I tell you what, Brandon Carlo, he's an interesting player because he's never really played in a city like St. Louis. You know, you go back to when he broke into the league, you know, a lot of fans probably don't remember, but he was a part of that 2019 Boston team that the Blues beat out of to get the Stanley Cup. He talked so much about those early days of playing with Zdeno Chara at times and playing underneath Bergeron. But in a big city, a high-profile city like Boston, and then all of a sudden he moves off, ships off to Toronto, another, you know, hockey mecca, if you will, across the National Hockey League. So he's always been a part of these massive markets and these big, big cities. And now all of a sudden he's kind of slides back into the Midwest, and this is kind of where more of his roots come from. Of course, he's from Colorado, so he feels right at home. And I say that because he has looked like he's felt right at home, according to Jim Montgomery. And to quote Coach Montgomery, he said, quite frankly, he's been the most vocal player all camp. Now, that's saying a lot for a brand new player to come to an organization. I know he's been in the league a long time, but still, you're a new player and it's new adjustments, and you try to feel your way out. And he hasn't wasted any time. He's been very vocal. He's been very active. And, of course, he's been a part of that Fowler and Carlo pairing, which Jim Montgomery has been most impressed by, of course, this preseason. I was asked a couple days ago, what has been your biggest surprise? He said that pairing has been terrific. The way they communicate, the way Fowler's able to jump up in the ice, the way Carlo hangs back, they just have instant chemistry. So it's going to be exciting to see that pair for the very first time intact here tonight against the Blackhawks. And then to kind of push that Carlo profile a little bit further, it's just not the 5-on-5. You know, you brought up during the Blues and Brews, you know, he's always been a part of teams that have been in the top 10 from a penalty kill standpoint. This is one of the best penalty killing defensemen in the National Hockey League. He's got that long reach. He's got really good instincts. He knows when to go. He knows when to back up. So the Blues are very excited, not only for the 5-on-5 aspect, but certainly from a special teams aspect, because this is an area that the Blues certainly got to improve on.
11: Well, and for Brandon Carlo, this will be his 11th season in the NHL. He has never finished a regular season with a negative plus-minus rating on any of the teams that he has been on. So it'll be good to see him patrol that blue line with Cam Fowler there and some experience in that third pairing for the Blues. On the forward side, Joe, we get our first look at Connor McMichael, who comes over from Washington in that Kyrou trade.
12: Yeah, I'm excited to see him, too. You know, this is probably maybe the most unknown player of the four NHL veterans the Blues have brought in this summer. It's been a lot of newness. We mentioned Carlo. We, of course, know about Mason McTavish. He was a part of the Anaheim Ducks. We also know quite a bit about Ross Johnson, a part of the Western Conference as well. But, you know, Connor McMichael was kind of a part of the Washington Capitals. He's out east. You only see him a couple times. He only makes one trip to St. Louis every year. So there was kind of a lot of question marks for him as far as what is he and what kind of player does he represent, including myself, who isn't too familiar with anyone outside the Washington Capitals, except, of course, the great one there in Alex Ovechkin. But what does McMichael bring? You know, he's very clear in camp. He brings speed. He has a great speed element. I was talking to a couple folks the other day at the rink. You look back at some of his games last year, Curbs. You know, he's topped out at 22 miles an hour multiple times. And we're talking about the speed, outright speed, 22 miles an hour. Those are Connor McDavid-type numbers. You know, so for the Blues, yes, you end up losing Jordan Kyrou in that trade. You lose an elite goal scorer, but you lose a lot of speed. And when Jordan Kyrou was engaged and active in the game and he was moving his feet, he was a difference maker. They are hoping that Connor McMichael can be that difference maker on a more consistent basis night in, night out. And if this line continues to shake out throughout camp, which we think it may be for the Blues' second line moving forward into next week, we're looking at a Mason McTavish, Pavel Buchnevich, and Connor McMichael second line. Why is that important? Because for Mason McTavish and Pavel Buchnevich, I won't necessarily put speed at the very top of what they bring to the game. So with McMichael on that left wing there, I think he's going to add a different dynamic to that line and kind of push that pace from an offensive standpoint.
11: All right, and Joe, you and I had a chance to talk briefly with Jim Montgomery this morning. He wants to see more from his players, every one of them that are here in camp.
12: Yeah, you know, there's this bite to Jim this morning. There was this, I don't know how to call it. It was almost like he was agitated. Maybe agitated by
11: an energetic edge.
12: Yeah, that's a perfect way to put it. There's an energetic edge to his presence this morning where here it is. It's a morning skate. It's a preseason game. Most coaches would kind of have this, not lethargic attitude, but it's just kind of like this peaceful, calm, poised attitude about what's ahead. There was that edge, right? He was disappointed based off of how the morning skate looked. And it's a morning skate, you know, but to him, this is where it has to start. You know, this idea that this new Blues team is going to bring urgency in to every single game, he knows that the urgency doesn't start at puck drop each and every night you play a game. The urgency starts in warm-ups. The urgency starts in off-ice. The urgency starts in the habits you're bringing to the practice. And to talk about practice, the morning skates, he added competitive drills. He's been adding a lot of competitive drills throughout this entire camp. You see some players that aren't quite used to it just yet. They're used to the old, you know, maybe let's just snap the puck around. Let's get our legs loose, our hands warmed up, our eyes ready to go. But he said, no, every day we are going to build upon this sense of urgency and we are going to build on this identity of this up-tempo hockey team we are going to become. You know, the idea that you are what you repeatedly do, and they're going to start building those habits each and every day. You know, so tonight's game, there's a couple different players, young and old, that need to bring that sense of urgency because Jim Montgomery certainly has been on top of it.
11: All right, Alex, we get it back to you. Patrick Kane is only going to play in one preseason game, and that is going to be tonight. So we do get to see Patrick Kane in the lineup. Not really that experienced or great of a Chicago lineup here, so hopefully when we get to Saturday's game, we know the Blues are going to be playing an experienced group on Saturday in Chicago. We might see a little beef on bun kind of game on Saturday versus what we've seen in the preseason so far.
1: All right, Curbs, thank you, sir. If there was a word or phrase that I think Chris Kerber is his go-to phrase, it's beef on bun. That man loves him some beef on bun, Curbs, and I'm okay with it because when you get Blues and Blackhawks, I think it's the perfect way to describe this Central Division rivalry. Looking forward to hearing this one with Curbs and Joey. They'll have puck drop for us in about 30 minutes or so here from Enterprise Center. We got plenty more to get to, though. In about 15 minutes, we'll hear from Jim Montgomery on the Boardwalk Hardwood Floor Coaches Show. But coming up next, Connor McMichael was acquired in the offseason for Jordan Kyrou. He makes his Blues debut in preseason tonight. We'll hear from him how preseason has gone and what he's looking forward to this season coming up next for our Reporter's Notebook. Alex Ferrario with you from the Circa Sports broadcast booth. This is St. Louis Blues Hockey.
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0: back into our St. Louis Blues pregame skate. Alex Ferrario with you from the Circa Sports broadcast booth. Sports betting the way it should be. As the Blues get set to take on the Chicago Blackhawks tonight, Blues fans will get a taste of two new faces that were acquired in the offseason. One of them is Brandon Carlo, we spoke about in our extended pregame show. The other is Connor McMichael. On June 23rd, the Blues traded for Connor McMichael, trading away Jordan Kyrou. They also got a top prospect in Milton Gastron in return and a first-round draft pick that they used to acquire or to draft Maddox Desjardins. But the reason that's impactful is because they had that pick, which meant they could trade the earlier pick to go acquire Mason McTavish. And the line that is expected to play together this season is Mason McTavish with Connor McMichael and Pavel Buchnevich. Now, because of that veteran max that players can play, the Blues emphasized getting power play reps versus five-on-five reps. So McTavish played the other night. He won't be able to play with these two guys in preseason until Saturday against Chicago. But still, we get our first look at McMichael playing with Pavel Buchnevich. And for a guy like Connor McMichael, who has had success on other teams, he's coming into a new team, much like his upcoming centerman, Mason McTavish. And this was Connor McMichael's thoughts on this process of trying to get on the same page as his new line mates.
1: Yeah, for sure. The last couple days, especially, we've been learning the systems a little bit more. So me and him are trying to get on the same page and just know where each other are going to be on the ice in certain situations. So kind of like I said, Bucci's been there to bounce questions off, and it's been real easy for me.
0: So that's been a line that has been underwhelming in the last couple of years, is trying to find the best way to utilize Pavel Buchnevich. He has skated with Robert Thomas, Jordan Kyrou, Jimmy Snuggerud, Dalibor Dvorsky, and they just couldn't get him going last season. But this season, they're bringing in a Connor McMichael, who 2 years ago, when he played the wing, was one of the best offensive lines in the National Hockey League. When McMichael was with the Capitals 2 years ago and was primarily a wing, he played over 400 minutes with Pierre-Luc Dubois and Tom Wilson, and they averaged the most expected goals per 60 minutes in the National Hockey League at 3.44. So McMichael's got some expertise in terms of offense. Here's his thoughts on playing with Pavel Buchnevich.
1: Yeah, he's just such a smart player, especially when we have the puck. But today was our first day on the kill, so still learning his game on that side of it. But I can just tell that his hockey sense is real high, and he just knows where the puck's going to go before it ends up there. So it's been a pleasure being out there with him.
0: And I think Jim Montgomery emphasized it best. He said, we put those three together because Connor McMichael's a do-all that can really do everything. Pavel Buchnevich is a guy that likes to pass the puck, but you also have a guy that just primarily shoots in Mason McTavish. Now, again, he's not playing tonight, but this is McMichael's thoughts on suiting up with McTavish throughout preseason and training camp.
2: Yeah, it honestly does make me feel a little bit more comfortable out there being with McTavish, just knowing that we're both new guys. We're both trying to figure it out as we go. And playing with a guy like Bucci, he's got so much skill and so smart with the puck. It's made it real easy out there today. And I'm just looking forward to keep building on that today with them and just trying to get better.
0: So now being a new player for the St. Louis Blues and only having a limited amount of training camp and preseason, what does McMichael feel like are the systems he's trying to adjust to?
1: Yeah, I would say offensively it's all the same, because I think once you get in the ozone, it's just you're playing hockey, making reads. It's just more so defensively where they want me to be when the puck's in X and where they want me to be when it's in the other corner. So I'm just picking up little stuff like that. And we've had tons of meetings on systems lately, so it's been easy to pick up so far.
0: Now, one of these quotes that I thought was hilarious was Robert Thomas, when he was asked about Connor McMichael, and he called him cheeky. I still don't know what that means, but they asked Connor McMichael what he thinks Robert Thomas meant when he called him cheeky.
1: I don't know what he meant, but my definition would be, I guess I can find soft areas and kind of fly under the radar, but still get it done, I guess.
0: Now, I also heard Brandon Carlo call him squirrely, so he's got lots of definitions, but that's really where he has his strength, is finding ways to get to the front of the net. He reminds me a lot of how Connor Garland has played throughout his career. Here's McMichael talking about the impact of going to the front of the net.
2: Yeah, 100%. I think there's been many studies done up that like I would honestly say 80% of goals are scored right in that little tiny area. So even as a smaller guy myself, I'm always trying to get to that blue paint and pick up those garbage goals. Cause even when the games get tougher come playoff time, that's where all the goals are scored. So, I've been able to pick that up and it's something that I take pride in, scoring those greasy goals.
0: It's a good mindset to have. Final one from Connor McMichael. And two of the last 3 years, it has not lived up on the offensive side and really the defensive side to what he did two seasons ago. And a lot of that is because he was used as a center versus the one season where he popped off for 20-plus goals, he was used as a winger. What's the difference for him in playing the center position versus the wing?
2: A little bit. I think as a center, you got to be a lot more dialed in defensively, especially. You got to help out the D at all times. And I think playing center, you touch the puck a lot more. So sometimes playing wing, you're kind of waiting around, hoping that the puck's going to squirt loose, and then you can transition. And as a centerman, you're the one going to get the puck. So it's different in that sense. But other than that, when you're in the offensive zone, it's everyone's rolling around, and it's just hockey. So, yeah, that's something I pride myself in, just being able to transition easy back and forth.
0: So we're looking forward to seeing Connor McMichael make his Blues debut tonight. We'll take a break and come back and get tonight's Boardwalk Hardwood Floors Coaches Show with Jim Montgomery. Alex Ferrario with you. 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
7: I'm not that happy with it, to be honest. I don't think there's enough desperation or urgency in our play. We're not playing fast enough. Offensively, I like a lot of the ozone stuff, but outside of that, we just need to continue to get better.
0: 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More from Jim Montgomery. First up, a man who is getting a heck of an opportunity tonight, Zach Dean, playing on that top line with Connor McMichael and Pavel Buchnevich.
7: He's been very noticeable in his speed. His speed is a quality that we lack a little bit up front. That natural people that can just flat out fly and create, I call it anxiety on defensemen and goalies, whether it's on the forecheck or off the rush.
0: So you heard him mention the word speed with Zach Dean and don't feel like they have a whole lot of that. Interesting to put him in that line combination. Was that the main reason that Jim Montgomery looked at Dean and said, let's give him a shot?
7: Yeah, center with speed, just to see what that looks like with McMichael and Buchnevich. And, you know, it's an opportunity for the kid to hit a home run.
0: And I think it's important, once again, to emphasize for maybe some of you that may have missed it, you know, they've got two roster spots that they're looking at. You assume Johnston and Toropchenko and Suter, along with Bergeron, are all locks for this roster. That makes 12 forwards, and they carry typically 14 forwards. So in that conversation is a player like Zach Dean, along with a Koskomaki, along with a Dylan Peterson, Jack Finley, Sundquist, Walker, Dubé, all in the conversation. Now, some of these guys have waivers. Some of these guys don't. Zach Dean is one of those players that would have to go through waivers, so that's part of the reason you're seeing him get this opportunity up on that top line. But there's a lot more young players that are really trying to make a name for themselves and be noticeable to the front office. Here's Jim Montgomery's thoughts on if these young players are starting to get more comfortable.
7: It's intimidating about who's in the locker room. It's intimidating about the size of the arenas. It's intimidating about how great a life we have on the road with the nice hotels. And there's a lot of things to digest for it just to become normal. And then you're going out and you might be out there on a ice of puck, and now McKinnon and McDavid are coming over the ice. You just got to get used to that, right? There's a, definitely a learning curve there and an adjustment mentally to, I'm playing against these guys. Like, it's not, oh, wow, look who's on the ice. It does happen.
0: Final one from Jim Montgomery with tonight's Boardwalk Hardwood Floors Coach Show. He had some pretty strong words about Jack Finley and how we don't need guys that are just eating minutes. We need guys that are moving the needle. And so Jack Finley gets another shot tonight to try and move that needle. And he is on a line with Ross Johnston and Dylan Peterson.
7: Well, that's what we want to see. Put that big line together on purpose. Let's see what kind of impact they have in game, how they influence the game, how they build momentum for a team.
0: 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We'll take our final break. We'll come back. We'll give you the full line shift. We'll give our league leaders, brought to you by BJC, and we'll get you set for puck drop. It's Blues and Blackhawks preseason game 3. 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
0: 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Preseason action continues to roll along. In terms of the Blues, there's only two guys that have scored goals. One has been Alex Santeri Koskimäki. On top of him, Jonathan Berggren, the other player that has scored a goal. So the Blues trying to see if they can pick up some offense moving forward tonight for the Blues. Now let's do the line shift for your St. Louis Blues in preseason game number 3. Pavel Buchnevich will be on the wing with Zach Dean and Connor McMichael. Jake Neighbors with Dalibor Dvorsky and Dylan Dubé. Ross Johnston with Jack Finley and Dylan Peterson. Nathan Walker, Oscar Sundquist, and Alex Santeri Koskimäki. Lindstein will play with Parayko. Fowler will play with Carlo. And Callie Rosen making his preseason debut, suiting up alongside Adam Juracek. And in between the pipes will be Jordan Binnington, his second preseason game. And the expectation, according to Jim Montgomery, is that Jordan Binnington will be playing the entire game for the Blues. Again, a reminder that veteran minimum to where guys can only play 2 games that have played over 100 games. So Binnington would not be able to play on Saturday. The expectation would be Hofer to play the full game on Saturday in Chicago. Buch, Dean, McMichael, Neighbors, Dvorsky, Dubé, Johnston, Finley, Peterson, Walker, Sundquist, Koskimäki, Lindstein, Parayko, Fowler with Carlo, Rosen with Juracek, and Binnington in between the pipes. On the other side, you'll see Patrick Kane, Anton Frindell, and they'll have Artem Soderblom for the Blackhawks. We got more rolling on before puck drop. Blues and Blackhawks. This is St. Louis Blues Hockey.
6: 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And the opening faceoff is next with Chris Kerber and Joey Vitale. 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
0: As preseason winds down, the roster battles start to heat up. In the action tonight for the Blues, a couple of players who are trying to make a final impression on the coaching staff. Young players like Zach Dean, Alex Santeri, Koskimäki, Dylan Peterson, as well as some veterans like Oscar Sundquist and Nathan Walker. The Blues suit up against the Blackhawks with one final preseason home game to go before the regular season begins next week. It's the Blues and Hawks, and it comes your way next.
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17: Well, hello, everybody. We welcome you inside Enterprise Center. Chris Kerber, Joe Vitale with you. And we're excited to get things rolling this year, Joe. It is a season of change. Not just the NHL increasing the regular season to 84 games, but a lot of changes inside that locker room to boot.
18: Yeah, it really is. You know, Curbs, you got to go way up top, even outside the locker room. A new general manager now in Alexander Steen. You pass that down to the coaches. You bring in Vinny Prospel, Greg Cronin to be assistants alongside Jim Montgomery. How about a new captain? Robert Thomas, the 25th captain in franchise history. And you have four NHL regular players added to this roster. But I think the biggest one is what you just said. For the fans, it's more hockey. They've added two more games.
17: Well, they have added those two games. 84-game regular season. But Joe, here tonight, we're going to get a chance to look at some of those new guys that are going to be wearing the blue note.
18: Yeah, I'm really excited about this, too. You know, you got some players here in the lineup that have played in three straight now preseason games, whether it be a Dylan Peterson, a Koski Mäki. You're looking at Adam Juracek on the back end. He's opened up some eyes. Those young guys, for me, Curbs, they're just going off of momentum right now. They're feeling the flow almost to the point where young guys don't have the fear because they don't even know what they're heading into. And then you have some of the older guys that are